0: profits and left us dependent on China.
1: We rejected decline. And America elected President Trump and Republican majorities, and we have delivered.
0: President Trump said to address the crowd in about an hour, and he will also make a speech tomorrow night. Secretary of State Marco Rubio in South America meeting with the leaders of several nations focusing on battling narco-terrorists.
2: Less than 8 weeks from midterm election day, Jess.
3: Jared, when they announced the selection of Dallas for this midterm convention in June, President Trump wrote, "It's one of his most favorite places in the world, but it is also, as you note, home to this critical Senate race, with data showing Democrat James Tallarico making things quite competitive against Attorney General Ken Paxton." The RNC said the goal of this convention is to highlight what they see as the Trump administration's accomplishments and highlight the candidates running to flip or hold seats. That they want to lay out the stakes and clear choices between Republicans and Democrats over these next 2 days. We've already heard from some big names tonight, candidates in tight races, like Ohio Senator John Houston, North Carolina Senate candidate Michael Whatley, Congressman Mike Collins running for Georgia Senate seat, and Texas Attorney General Ken Paxton. He kept things short, but said of his opponent that he's a radical Democrat, but a well-funded one, and he asked for support from those in the arena, Jared.
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12: 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I've earned everything I've got.
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0: A masked man accused of terrorizing people near Philadelphia's City Hall is extradited back to the city.
16: The 22-year-old is now back in the city where he's accused of accosting pedestrians last month while wearing a Halloween mask. Zymir Hughes was tracked down and arrested by U.S. Marshals after he flew from New Jersey to Orlando and landed in Las Vegas. Hughes has been a Las Vegas resident since February, according to U.S. Marshals, but was visiting family in Philadelphia when police there say he wore a creep
17: later. But we are hearing from candidates who have smaller races statewide, congressional district wide. And there's a belief that this is a bit more of a content farm, that this gives a chance for those folks to give speeches in front of a very large crowd for which they will be recorded and reused in different purposes. I have the media editor from the Dallas Express here. His name is Tim Young, and he's a very big social media guy and an expert. And Tim, I would like to have you kind of chime in on this, because this is the new way of doing things. You have to have the media that gets replayed across different mediums, if that's the word.
18: It's a two-day commercial, right? And what we're seeing here is you're obviously it's performative for the delegates that are here. But one of the big things that they've added this time, and they had it at the last RNC, was a creator deck. So they have invited hundreds, if not thousands, of creators here, influencers, whatever you want to call them, on social media. And they are getting exclusives with, I just passed up, Brooke Rollins, actually. He was sitting down with a bunch of them.
17: Right. So, I mean, but the influencers have become the new campaign, you know, consultants, right? The people who made decisions about spending lots of money on ads.
18: Yeah, that is exactly where a lot of money goes now. Influencer marketing has become a huge business. Yeah. There are multiple firms now that are actually represented here that are leading around these influencers. So they're getting paid by campaigns to get these candidates out there.
17: Well, Tim Young, you can be found on across social media at Tim.

0: runs his mouth. You're the media editor for the Dallas Express, media fellow at the Heritage Foundation. Thanks for stopping.
1: I might be
0: with
1: one
0: us.
1: Of those influencers too. Who knows?
0: Thanks, Tim. And that's what we're watching here. We are watching this new way of campaigning, and it's certainly an expensive thing to do. It's not cheap to put one of these conventions together and to do one in about a month's notice. Normally, those national conventions that we get during presidential years, they've picked the town, 4 years in advance, and they've spent all that time prepping for it. Jared, Jess?
2: Of course, so much of the next 2 nights is also about the top Republican in the country, President Trump. He will be the keynote speaker this evening. Of course, you will hear that live on our coverage here on Fox News Radio. Vice President J.D. Vance also attending both of these nights. He will give the keynote speech on this second night, tomorrow night. President Trump also expected to close out this convention on the second night. So President Trump, members of his cabinet, will be prominent at this convention. You are listening to Fox News Radio coverage, Democracy 26, the Republican midterm convention. Good evening. I am Jared Halpern, joined by Jessica Rosenthal and Eben Brown. This is the first time Republicans are holding a midterm convention. It is an unconventional way to try and juice up that energy, juice up the enthusiasm for Republican voters now fewer than 8 weeks from the November midterm elections. Of course, Republicans facing an awful lot of political headwinds, party leaders trying to hold on to control of the House and the Senate. The Lone Star State, Texas, has become an unexpected battleground, a pickup opportunity potentially in the U.S. Senate for Democrats. And so tonight and tomorrow night, we will hear from candidates on the ballot. We will hear from administration officials, cabinet secretaries. We will hear from elected officials who are not on the ballot, and some everyday Americans who Republicans are hoping to feature to send their message to voters here again, just 2 months away from the midterm elections. Eben Brown is with us at the American Airlines Center in Dallas, where this two-day convention is happening. And Eben, as I said, so much of this convention is about not necessarily the candidates on the ballot, but about the man who will not run another election, President Trump, right. Members of his cabinet trying to tout his record over the last year and a half. How prominent is the message of President Trump? How do candidates kind of navigate running their own campaigns and wrapping their arm around President Trump, who has been struggling with approval numbers, at least in the polling?
0: Yeah. Well, the president has said a couple times, I think, from some of his press availabilities at the White House over the past week, that he is not on the ballot. But if you were to look at the press credentials here, there's his big picture right there. And trust me, he's on a lot of large posters around the American Airlines Center. He is very much on the ballot because he knows, as does everyone else, that if the Republicans lose control of the Congress, if they lose control of the House, the first order of business for Democrats will be impeachment. If they lose control of the Senate, the idea of something unthinkable maybe in the past, removal from office, becomes something that gets discussed. So this president knows that he very much needs to be like he's on the ballot. He needs to draw that turnout. He has to campaign like he is on the ballot. And I think that's exactly the reason why they're holding this convention.
2: One Republican who will be on the ballot in November is Congressman Byron Donalds. He is the Republican nominee for governor of Florida, trying to succeed the term-limited Republican Governor Ron DeSantis. Let's go to the convention floor and hear a little bit from Congressman Byron Donalds.
3: Oh, come on, Texas, come on. It's okay, but all joking aside, I love you too. Florida and Texas have something absolutely essential in common. Our two states prove every single day that Republican policies built on common sense work for the American people. We keep our governments small and let people live their lives. We cut taxes, slash regulations, and we get government out of your way. We back the blue and stand unapologetically with our first responders. And when the Democrats show up saying, let's put boys in girls' locker rooms, we say, hell no.

You see, when you lead with common sense, your people thrive. That's why tens of thousands of hardworking Americans pack up their families every year to move to Florida, Texas, and Tennessee. Oh, the Tennessee people are down front. I see them. People across America are fleeing the high taxes, the high crime nightmares created by Democrat policies in New York, California, and Illinois. And for the Republicans here from those states, our heart goes out to you, but that is not coming to red state America anytime soon. You see, Florida is an economic powerhouse. We built the 14th largest economy in the world, and that didn't happen because we got lucky. Florida is a powerhouse because we have no state income tax. When an entrepreneur wants to build in Florida, we don't crush them with red tape and bureaucratic nonsense. You see, those are the things that keep life affordable. That's just common sense. Florida is safe because we back our law enforcement officers 24 hours a day, 7 days a week. And if you commit a crime in our state, you don't walk through the door on cashless bail, you go to jail. That's what keeps communities safe. That's just common sense. The Democrats, they created the affordability crisis that is hurting hardworking families all across America. Now they're running saying that they're the ones that are going to fix it. But let me ask all of you here tonight, do you let the arsonist become the firefighter? Because make no mistake, the Democrats created the inflation that's crippling families, and we, the Republican Party, we have the resume and the credentials and the plans and the policies to get our country back on track. This election cycle is about one thing: common sense versus crazy. In Florida, it's about defending the Florida way of life from an extreme agenda that would dismantle everything that makes Florida and America great. You see, my opponent back in Florida, I was going to mention his name tonight, but I said I'm not going to. This guy wants you to believe that he's some kind of reasonable, independent voice. But don't be fooled. He is a career Washington lobbyist who has completely surrendered to radical socialism. He goes on MSNBC and he says he wants to crush gun culture in America. He defends irreversible gender procedures for minors. This guy chose Dr. Fauci over Florida. And wait till you let me tell you what he wants to do with your wallet. He is proposing a complete takeover of property insurance in Florida, a complete takeover by the government. Think about what that means for your family. When the big storm hits, you know who's going to get stuck with the bill? You will. His plan creates a massive statewide hurricane tax. And that tax just doesn't hit people living on the coast. It will hit inland homeowners. It will hit renters. It will hit people with car insurance policies. Every single hardworking Floridian will be forced to bail out his broke, government-run insurance monopoly. Florida cannot afford David Jolly. And America cannot afford the Democrat Party. You see, to all the Republicans in this arena, to all the Republicans across America, to the patriots who love our nation, we must win this November. And how do we win? We fight for our great country, and you get out and vote.

0: And thank God for President Trump. Thank God for him, because he showed our movement how to stand tall and how to fight. So let's fight for our families. Let's fight for America. Let's go vote and let's go win. God bless you. God bless the great states of Texas and Florida. And God bless the United States of America.
1: That is Republican Congressman Byron Donalds, also now the Republican nominee for governor of Florida, speaking at this midterm Republican National Convention in Dallas, Texas. I'm Jared Halpern alongside Jessica Rosenthal and Fox News Radio's Eben Brown at the American Airlines Center. And Eben, I want to come back to you because you make your home in Florida. You heard Byron Donalds really talk about his Democratic opponent, try and compare and contrast their policies. How close is that race, and what other races are on your radar in Florida, a state that certainly over the last decade and a half has become much more red than it used to be?
2: Certainly. I don't think it's really a particularly close race. But what I can tell you is that there is an overwhelming sentiment across many Floridians that they're not sure about how the state runs without Ron DeSantis. This is a man who, when he came into office, he got elected in a squeaker of an election in 2018 after a recount, winning only by less than a percentage point, less than a half a percentage point, really, and was mostly a political unknown. He has become certainly Mr. Florida. He's become, synonymous with the state. And I think so many, considering that it is such a red state now anyway, so many people are having, trouble kind of picturing the state moving forward without him. And it's left some people with trepidation. They've been very happy with him through his leadership during COVID and whatnot. And of course, they love the fact that their homes are all worth much more than what they paid for it. So that might be the sign of a good tenure as governor. I think a lot of people are curious to see how congressional elections will shake out. We had major redistricting in Florida, a redistricting by the Florida legislature and Governor DeSantis. The legislature is controlled by Republicans, and this is a redistricting meant to favor Republicans and not favor Democrats. And so it means a lot of people who might have been in a Democratic majority district for many cycles might find themselves in a place where a Democrat could not get elected. And so it'll be interesting to see how that shakes out. In some cases, I think the Democrats are running because that's what they have to do, but I don't see a lot of money going into fights because they may believe they've been bested here.
1: A lot of candidates still to speak tonight, but Jess, as we look at the program ahead, really not just tonight, but over the next 2 days, this is about themes, right? This is about the economy. This is about the cost of living. Is that the message you expect to hear over the course of the next few hours and certainly into tomorrow evening?
3: Yeah, certainly. And we've already been hearing from quite a few people. It's been a mix, really, of Trump administration officials, those candidates who are incumbents and running, and also candidates who are new to the scene, who are hoping to flip or hold some of these seats. But yes, lots of themes, lots of support for President Trump's policies, including everything from tariffs, but especially tax policy, and warnings that if Democrats take power, that Democrats will in fact raise taxes and eliminate things like no taxes on tips and Social Security and overtime. So we're going to hear more from some of those people ahead of hearing from President Trump at the end of the evening. Jared.
1: Yeah, we will hear from President Trump in less than an hour's time, at least as we look at the schedule. Stay with us. 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
14: I'm Ashley Dvorkin with a Fox Celebrity Profile with Will Forte and Lana Condor of the live-action mixed-with-animation movie Coyote vs. Acme, which follows Wile E. Coyote hiring a lawyer to take on Acme for all those faulty gadgets.
15: Which of the cartoon characters might have been the toughest to work with? Who's the prankster?
16: I'll tell you, I am not going to rat out any of these animated characters. You know, honestly, it was such a thrill. While we were doing it, it was a very fun shoot, but a lot of times it just didn't register the gravity of what you were doing. You're acting with these icons, and so it's a really cool, special thing.
17: I'd echo what Will said, and there were definitely times where, an example is just when we were filming the Carrot Festival with Bugs Bunny, and I remember you almost like leave your body for a second, and you realize, oh my God, I'm in a scene with arguably one of the most iconic cartoon characters ever? Question mark?
14: Ashley Dvorkin, Fox News.
18: I'm Gianna Gelosi with your Fox True Crime Minute. A Florida woman given the nickname Black Widow by cops is accused of targeting men on dating apps for their money and drugging them. 39-year-old Samantha Adams facing attempted murder charges after she allegedly spiked a drink of a 69-year-old man she met on an app with benzos, landing him in the hospital days later. The pair allegedly got into an argument about a car the man bought for Adams. She then went to the kitchen carrying her purse and came back with two glasses of whiskey. According to the sheriff, the man says the pair began to get intimate before Adams stopped and then demanded he pay her $1,000 to continue. He didn't, left, and then later passed out. The man told investigators he believes Adams may have tried to poison him on at least three other occasions. After taking a shot with the woman at her home sometime in August, the victim said he became unsteady and fell. In another incident last month, the victim passed out in his vehicle while leaving Adams' home. Police believe the Black Widow might have other victims. There's more on the story at foxnews.com or subscribe to the Fox True Crime Podcast. I'm Gianna Gelosi with your Fox True Crime Minute.
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4: Welcome back to Democracy 26 on Fox News Radio. I'm Jessica Rosenthal with Jared Halpern.

and Evan Brown. The first ever Republican midterm convention, night one, underway at the American Airlines Stadium in Dallas, Texas. So far, we've heard from a number of Trump administration officials, candidates currently speaking right now, like Jay Feely running for a seat in Arizona and Captain Mike Bouchard running for Michigan's 10th district, along with elected officials, but also people billed as everyday Americans, a former Democrat who became a Republican after COVID, a woman who lives on the Texas border and said she supports the Border Patrol, a factory worker, a retiree. But we've also heard from Senate candidates in some pretty tough races, including Mike Collins of Georgia, John Houston of Ohio, and Michael Whatley from North Carolina. Right now, taking the stage is Treasury Secretary Scott Bessent. Walking now to the lectern, let's listen in.

0: Good evening. It's wonderful to be here in the great state of Texas, and it's a privilege to stand among tens of thousands of patriots who believe as deeply as I do in the future of America under its 47th president. We meet tonight at a defining moment in the history of our republic. 250 years ago, our founders could scarcely have imagined the country their courage would make possible. They would have marveled at the economy we have built and the technologies we have invented. They would have been amazed at the prosperity we have unleashed and the power we have attained. But they would have recognized the spirit that runs through us still, the conviction that a free people answer to no power but their own. That spirit transformed a small republic on the edge of a continent into the envy of the world. And tonight it summons us to honor the inheritance of our first 250 years by meeting the obligations of the next. Our obligation begins by making this country work again for the very people who sustain it. We know how hard you work every day for your families, and I can tell you, no one works harder for you. No one fights harder for you, and no president has asked his team and of himself to put American families back at the center of the American economy than Donald J. Trump. In 15 short months, we've gone from auto pen to overdrive. From a president who couldn't stay awake to a president who refuses to sleep. Across this country, President Trump's policies are reaching the very people they were designed to serve. He signed the largest tax cuts in history, rebalanced trade in favor of our working families, reclaimed our position as the world's energy superpower, and where his predecessors created debt and dependency, this president is creating assets and expanding ownerships through Trump accounts, the most transformative program for young people since the GI Bill. As it turns out, Washington wasn't incapable of working for the American people. All we needed was a new president.
1: You've just been listening to Treasury Secretary Scott Bessent. We will be back with so much more, including from the President of the United States, President Trump. 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

0: Boxing fans, mark your calendars. Ryan Garcia puts his welterweight world title on the line against hard-hitting top contender Conor Benn, plus undefeated Australian superstar Jai Obataya takes on Noel Michalian. Saturday, December 12th, all live on Paramount+. The feud between Garcia and Benn reaches a boiling point in one of the biggest fights of the year. The best part? There's no pay-per-view. The entire event is included with your Paramount+ subscription. Saturday, September 12th, stream Zuffa Boxing's Ryan Garcia versus Conor Benn live on Paramount+.
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13: 1989. The Soviet Union leaves Afghanistan.
14: General Boris Grumov crossed the bridge over the Amu Darya River. This was the final act in the withdrawal of all Soviet armed forces and services from the Republic of Afghanistan.
15: The government has to show clearly it has abandoned the old Stalinist class struggle approach.
16: Banishment for life for Pete Rose from baseball is the sad end of a sorry episode.
17: I gambled on other sports other than baseball. I never gambled on baseball, but I think I'm being punished pretty severely.
18: So the Oakland A's take a
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20: Jim Baker, once one of this nation's most powerful televangelists, now faces a lifetime in prison.
21: 300 East Berliners are climbing over the metal fence here towards the Berlin Wall.
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1: Night one of the first ever Republican midterm convention is underway at the American Airlines Stadium in Dallas, Texas. We do expect to hear from President Trump shortly, but right now we're joined by Republican strategist, Senior Vice President of CRC Advisors, and host of the 10-Minute Drill podcast, Matt Whitlock. Matt, thank you so much for joining us. So you're there. What do you think so far? They call this a convention, but there's no party business really being addressed, right? So does it feel more like a long rally?
2: It does. It feels it has the energy of a rally. It has some of the organization of a convention, just because you see as you look out that they're organized. You know, the people on the floor are organized by state. We've got actual delegates and representatives of each state here. And it's a lot of fun. I feel like it's essentially a sort of content making opportunity for every candidate in the country. And the president was pretty clear earlier today that this isn't for just anybody. It's not for 500 elected officials. It's for people in tight races. And so if you look at the programming tonight, you've heard directly from a lot of the candidates who are in these races. People are paying close attention to. And Paxton in Texas, one of the, you know, big headlines of the night. I thought he gave a great speech prosecuting his case. He also had John Houston from Ohio. The people who actually are going to benefit from doing this in terms of enthusiasm, centering on a message, potentially doing some fundraising, getting just some viral content out of it. I've really loved the energy that I've felt so far here.
1: Yeah, to your point, we've heard from some House candidates who are in tough races, Monica De La Cruz, Derek Van Orden, Rob Bresnahan, those Senate candidates you just mentioned, not just Ken Paxton, Michael Whatley from North Carolina. Each person seems to be following a little bit of a pattern, right? They praise the president, then criticize their Democratic opponent that they're facing this fall. I'm seeing a bit of a theme, though. Everyone mentions that they think their Democratic opponent would undo the tax cuts the president's passed, including on Social Security, overtime, and tips. How effective do you think that focus is? Should it be on something else?
2: I think one of the big Republican efforts right now is focused on the fact that, you know, Democrats don't have any economic agenda. And if Republicans can point to things that they did to at least set a trajectory, right now, obviously, every poll in America shows us Republicans have work to do with voters on the economy, on the issue of affordability. But there's an effort to bookmark the fact that there has been real, genuine efforts to turn the tides of inflation, things that voters still continue to identify with the end of the Biden presidency, even if voters are predominantly blaming Republicans at the moment. Those tax cuts, the fact that not a single Democrat out there voted for them, things that actually put money in the pockets of people. But the other challenge that Republicans have known ever since they passed that bill was people don't necessarily account for money they saved if it's coming in things like tax returns. And so they've got to put extra effort into making sure that people are saying, wait a sec, we wouldn't have gotten this if not for that effort, if not for that bill. It's hard to explain the policy, but that's what they're trying to do there, is to make sure they're getting some credit for things they did in the past, as they also paint the picture of, we've got the plans going forward that'll make your life better, while all Democrats are talking about is more government, higher taxes, and simply a lower functioning expectation of what you can get from the government that you're paying higher taxes to.
3: Matt, obviously President Trump has a big role at this convention, speaking this first night, speaking the second night. I'm curious, as you look at his polling, especially in some of these swingier states, if he's the right messenger for the message that Republicans are trying to deliver this week.
2: I think it's a really good question. Speaker Johnson's been pretty forthright on the fact that Republicans benefit from President Trump being on the ballot with a very clear group of low propensity Republican voters. So our goal here is to essentially give every race the tools to channel President Trump's energy where it's helpful in driving up the base, making sure that our people turn out, but also giving them the flexibility to focus on the independents and moderates who right now aren't as warm on President Trump, but need nuggets to vote for, which is why, for example, you have even, you know, you've got a number of Republicans that might not be here because they're running different races, people like Susan Collins, people like John Sununu in New Hampshire. They've got a bit of a different path planned out for them that doesn't rely as much on the energy coming out of this convention. Whereas even people like, you know, Mike Rogers in Michigan, who's focused on a similar electorate of moderate and independent voters, he's going to be here because he knows he can raise money

0: he can drive up a lot of the negatives on his opponent, Abdullah Saeed, who has been mentioned in almost every single speech tonight. So I think that it is about every elected official, every candidate being able to tailor a race to their specific electoral needs. But this definitely provides tools for every candidate to be able to do some of the base driving and turnout efforts that are pretty critical.
1: And to that point, how critical is President Trump? We know he's going to barnstorm a lot of these swing states, we're told, in the weeks ahead. He also is sitting on a big pile of campaign cash. How do you expect that to be doled out? And is that coordinated with the NRSC and with these other Republican organizations?
0: That's a great question. Absolutely, it is. You're already seeing it right now in Texas in particular, a place where James Tallarico, the Democrat, has an insane amount of cash to work with. And the Republican Ken Paxton simply doesn't have that same sort of fundraising, you know, prowess behind him, or the sort of party fundraising dollars that are being thrown at somebody like a Tallarico, which is where President Trump can make a difference, because he endorsed Paxton. He picked him in that race. And, you know, he wants to show my horse is going to win this thing. And so you've already heard both from MAGA Inc., but also Elon Musk and his pack. They're going to spend a lot of money in Texas because it's one of the most expensive media markets in the country. It's one of the most expensive places to run a Senate race. And that will help the NRSC and the RNC be able to put resources in other places to ensure that we're not having to put money into Texas that would make us less competitive in places like Maine, Ohio, Michigan, things like that. And so I do think that coordination there is really critical. But also, the president is one of the most effective fundraisers we've seen in modern history. And that war chest he has will be critical across the country. And so we look forward to seeing it sort of utilized the way that we're already starting to see in Texas.
2: Yeah, Matt, some Republicans say in Texas, James Tallarico can't win. He told Fox News today he believes in two genders, not six, and that when he said God is non-binary, he meant God is beyond our human categories. Does he have a path forward in Texas, especially with all the Californians who've moved there in the past decade?
0: He definitely could have a path. And any Republican who says he has no way of winning, I think, is fooling themselves. I think that it is dangerously close. But as you cited in that interview, his answers still are going to be unsatisfying to a lot of normal Texas voters. I can appreciate that he recognizes now that he's running statewide in Texas, he needs to pivot away from the six genders down to two. The problem is, for most voters, they're going to say, wait a second, explain your shift. What is it that made you suddenly change, besides the fact that you're running for an office where you need to be able to appeal to people who aren't simply, you know, diehard liberals in Austin, where he's run for the rest of his career? So I think he shouldn't be able to win, but I think he very clearly can. And Republicans cannot take those culture fight negatives against him. That's one reason that you're seeing, at the same time as, you know, Paxton and Elon Musk's are really hitting on the cultural issues, some of the MAGA Inc. advertising has focused more on economic issues. The fact that James Tallarico voted to introduce a state income tax, the fact that he voted for new property taxes, things like that, the economic messages that appeal to more moderates and independents that Paxton also needs to be a part of his coalition. And so it is an all of the above strategy for Republicans to make sure they're not sort of leaving any votes on the table there.
2: So, Matt, before I let you go, I have to ask you one more thing. The House Majority Whip Tom Emmer gave this rah-rah speech ending with, "We are going to win in November." I understand that kind of rhetoric, you know, pumps up the crowd. But is that the math? Like, what would have to happen, do you think? This is probably a big question, but what do you think would have to happen to make that happen, as Democrats need just, I think, a net gain of three seats, right, for a majority?
0: It is incredibly close, but I think you need to understand that Emmer, Speaker Johnson, the House Republican leadership, they're not taking a single seat for granted. They are, and that's where President Trump's efforts are going to come in, barnstorming 30 different districts. I think that's going to be incredibly valuable to make sure our voters turn out. I think there's a lot of prognosticators, a lot of forecasters who feel pretty clearly set that Republicans are going to lose the House. I think that they're counting their chickens before they're hatched. I think we have a lot of time between now and November. I think Democrats peak really early, whereas we're already seeing a lot of polls showing an enthusiasm shift towards Republicans, particularly after a lot of these DSA candidates have been nominated around the country, which will help in some of these very competitive House districts. You look at Republican Tom Barrett up in Michigan, the fact that he's running against a DSA pretty radical candidate who is going to struggle both because top of the ticket, you've got Abdul al-Sayed, but also, you know, having a DSA candidate on the House side, I think Republicans are going to really try and capitalize on that around the country. So I think the House is absolutely in play.
2: Mm-hmm. CRC advisor and host of the 10-Minute Drill podcast, Matt Whitlock, thank you so much for joining us. Let's go down to the stage now. We're hearing from, Justin Gaethje and Bo Nickel, UFC champion fighters on the stage right now.
3: Are both going to fade. I knew I needed to change my way of thinking and or I'd never be at peace. And I made a decision to prioritize my faith, my family, my character, and above successes and failures. I believe that this new focus has given me real purpose while I'm on this path that God's carved out for me. And the most important thing for me in my life is being a good husband to my wife and being a good dad to my two boys. In addition to that, just continuing to refine and sharpen my character as a man of God. And I know my identity is in being loved by my family and friends and ultimately being loved by a creator who has created me in his image, just as every single person's been created in his image in this room. Now understand this, this doesn't make me soft, this doesn't make me less competitive. If you watched my fight on the White House lawn, I think you probably saw that. I'd like to thank President Trump for allowing us to compete there. I mean, how amazing was that experience? Unbelievable. I'm truly just so grateful to have him in my corner. I don't know if where he was actually sitting was right next to my corner. I felt like he
2: You've
3: was
2: been listening
3: in
2: to Justin Gaethje and Bo Nickel, UFC champion fighters. We're going to be back with more of the Republican midterm convention and hear from President Trump very shortly. 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
1: Welcome back. 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President Trump has arrived at the American Airlines Center in Dallas. He is about half an hour away or so from delivering the keynote address on the opening night of this Republican Midterm Convention. The president and vice president will both address convention goers tomorrow as well, along with cabinet secretaries and other top administration officials. We are joined in Dallas by Republican strategist Colin Reed, the co-founder of South and Hill Strategies. Colin, good evening to you. Appreciate you joining us. So it bears the question, given the role that President Trump is playing here over the next two nights, just how important the president is for Republicans to keep control of Congress come November.
2: Hey, Jared, it's good to be here and joining you from Texas. Look, I think the strategy of the midterm convention we're having right now, first ever in its history, is what the party is doing is putting forward a very clear choice and reminding viewers and voters who might be just tuning in this first week after Labor Day about what's happened over the last 2 years, and also very clearly defining what the alternative is. And that's a thing that I think is missing from the Democratic messaging. If you listen to it, there's no sort of forward-looking vision or strategy or plan as to what they want to do. They just want to solely be not the party in charge. And that's how these midterm elections have typically gone in years past, is they've just become a referendum on the party in charge. And what this convention is starting to do, with the midterms now only 55 days out, is to set up a very clear choice about what lies ahead.
1: Does the president face challenges doing that? I mean, obviously, we know where voters stand on the economy, the president's handling of the economy and tariffs, the conflict with Iran. You know, how do you kind of overcome those political headwinds, especially in a midterm elections where, to your point, even in the best of times, is usually an uphill slog for the party in power?
2: Well, the headwinds are there no matter what you do. So I think the calculation here doing this convention by putting the president front and center into the messaging discussion is to take all the advantages he brings and the coalitions he built in 2016 and 2024 that put together winning coalitions of voters who typically hadn't voted for Republicans over the years and convince them to make sure they get out and vote, because these midterm elections typically, and by the way, it wasn't just President Trump. President Obama had the same challenge, whereas he could build coalitions that he could get out, but they wouldn't come out for him in the midterms. And there were shellackings in those President Obama midterms. And I think President Trump is determined to do everything he can in his power to avoid that fate, because should the Democrats get back one or both chambers of Congress, the next 2 years, we've seen them before in the first Trump year. It's just, it's investigations, it's impeachments likely, and it's just certainly an impediment of everything President Trump wants to do legislatively.
3: Colin, Jess here. I just want to ask you, we were speaking to Reince Priebus, former RNC chair, ahead of this for the Rundown podcast, and he was saying in the midterms in 2022, there were about 54 million people who voted on the Republican ticket. In 2024, there were 80 million people. And he said the goal of this convention is to find that 30%, that missing 30%, and get them to the ballot. How realistic do you think that is in a midterm? And what do you think about the fact that we're not just talking about the House being in play, we're talking about the Senate?
2: Well, a couple of things, Jess. One, yes, these midterms are always challenging. And I guess the alternative is just to do it the way it's been done before. And we kind of know the outcome here. And at least this is a different strategy. And they say the definition of insanity is doing the same thing and expecting different results. So we'll see in 55 days if this works out. But we kind of know how the alternative goes. And if you look back at the last, at least the 21st century, the second term midterm

0: elections, whether it was 2006 under George W. Bush, 2014 under Barack Obama, and then 2022, which you referenced, that was the red wave that never quite hit the shores. And it kind of feels very similar to right what's happening now, which everyone is already predicting and prognosticating this huge, giant sweep of the out of power, the party that's out of power, and it just never happened. And there's every election's different, and no two are exactly the same. But for all those lead ups to the months of 2022, there was this discussion of this huge red wave never hit the shore. We're still all waiting for it, and I think the president and his supporters are doing their best they can to put up every possible obstruction to that wave hitting the shore this time around.
1: Colin, quickly, what is going to be the defining issue, the defining touchstone of this election? Is it the economy? Is it some of these social issues that have really divided the electorate in the country?
0: Well, the economy is always front and center, and keeping the main thing is always important. But I think the really defining issue right now is for the Republicans to make this a choice election between what the Democrats are putting forward, their vision for America. And you saw Senator Fetterman, who, by the way, is a progressive down the line on basically every issue, except he doesn't believe, as many in his party seem to believe these days, that we should desert our ally Israel, speaking at an RNC right now. And I think that's the issue, is putting forward a vision of what could be versus what is. And that's going to be the deciding factor as voters head to the polls in now 54 short days.
1: Colin Reed, appreciate you joining us on this first night of the 2026 midterm Republican convention. President Trump has arrived at the American Airlines Center in Dallas. We will hear from him on the other side of this break. Stay with us. 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
10: This is a Fox News alert hoping to build momentum. I'm Lisa Lucera. The first ever Republican midterm convention in Dallas, Texas, with key candidates taking the stage, including Congressman Byron Donalds, who's running for governor of Florida.
11: Make no mistake, the Democrats created the inflation that's crippling families. And we, the Republican Party, we have the resume and the credentials and the plans and the policies to get our country back on track.
10: Ken Paxton is in what could be a tight race for Senate in Texas.
12: I will fight to preserve the American dream. James Tallarico is running to destroy it.
10: President Trump set to speak in moments. In Rhode Island, Helena Foulkes has defeated Rhode Island Governor Dan McKee in the state's Democratic primary, ending his bid for a second full term. McKee's defeat marks the first time in more than 30 years a sitting Rhode Island governor has been beaten.

0: beaten in a primary, and McKee is the first sitting governor in any state to lose a primary since 2018. The Treasury Department says it's found about $17.5 billion in suspicious activity related to health care fraud after looking at about 5,700 Bank Secrecy Act reports from financial institutions.
1: Home health care businesses accounted for the largest share of potential fraud at 20%. Treasury also found many fraud reports centered on hospice care companies, addiction treatment companies, medical equipment providers, and adult or child daycares.
0: Fox's Jill Nato, one of the pilots of the Amazon cargo plane that careened off a Miami runway Sunday, killing five people in a van, repeatedly warned they were coming in too fast, nearly 2 minutes ahead of time, and at the last second urged them to abort the landing. That's according to excerpts from the cockpit voice recorder released by the NTSB. 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
0: Lawyers for a Florida man convicted of first-degree murder last month are seeking a new trial.
15: Mario Fernandez Saldana was found guilty in August of murder and solicitation in the killing of Jared Bridegan. Saldana's attorneys claim he did not get a fair trial. Bridegan was shot and killed in 2022 on a Florida highway after getting out of his car to clear a roadblock. His young daughter was in the back seat. The defense claims evidence linking Saldana to the accused shooter, Henry Tenen, was circumstantial. Prosecutors also allege Bridegan's ex-wife, Shanna Gardner, planned the killing with Saldana, to whom she is married. Gardner will be tried next year. Gernal Scott, Fox News.
0: Controversial social media influencers Andrew and Tristan Tate must remain in custody as they fight extradition to the UK, where they're accused of rape and sex trafficking. A federal judge in Miami has denied a defense motion for release, meaning the Tates will remain jailed during what could be a months-long extradition process. A burger chain making some healthier changes.
16: 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Several changes to its ingredients this year, starting with the buns. No more sesame flour, saying even small amounts can cause a dangerous reaction for those with allergies. Replacing iodized salt with sea salt, following the replacement of high fructose corn syrup in its ketchup, now sweetened by real sugar. And no more cancer-linked red dye number 3 in its pink lemonade and strawberry shakes. Can fans tell the difference? Well, sales driving more stores, 430 locations, including new at Suntan Valley, Arizona and Hendersonville, Tennessee.
0: Fox's Therese Crowley. Stocks fell as the price of crude oil closed close to $100 a barrel. The Dow lost 405. The Nasdaq off 168. The S&P minus 37. I'm Lisa LaSera. This is Fox News.
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6: boxing fans, mark your calendars. 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
1: Back to the Republican midterm convention on Fox News Radio. Here's Jared Halpern and Jessica Rosenthal.
2: It is the opening night of the 2026 midterm Republican convention, and we are about 10 minutes away from President Trump's keynote address. I'm Jared Halpern alongside Jessica Rosenthal, and at the American Airlines Center in Dallas, Texas is Fox News Radio's Eben Brown. So Eben, it has been a night where we have heard from candidates on the ballot, election, top Republican administration officials, and those everyday Americans that parties always try and show at these events. What is the atmosphere like now as I see the presidential seal is now on the lectern here at the American Airlines Center? Oh, yeah.
3: Well, I think everyone knows what that means, and that is that President Trump will be out soon. It's been a bit festive here during the downtime. They've been playing a lot of disco. We've had Laura Branigan's Gloria, and now it sounds like Billie Jean by Michael Jackson, and people are up and dancing, and the lights are going. You know, when they have these conventions in these sports arenas, they get to make use of the lighting system, and so it has a party atmosphere here. People are happy to be here, this is for sure. But again, these are the party faithful. These are the people who will try to go out and convince other people to start knocking on doors and dragging their friends to polling places in November. So in a way, it's sort of preaching to the choir, but you have to motivate that choir. That choir still has to feel that the mission is still ongoing, and I think they've done a pretty good job of that tonight. Of course, President Trump will do the closer here tonight, and that's ultimately who they're here to see, and he will be out really quite soon.
2: And Jess, it is something that we have heard all night, that really this is a convention that is about building the enthusiasm, building those viral clicks. A content factory is how it has been described, and we've seen a lot of that, I think, over the last couple of hours.
4: Yeah, absolutely. We've seen relatively short-ish speeches. Mm-hmm. And a quick pace, right? And that lends itself well to, of course, social media clips. I also want to note, because I have a question for Eben, you know, this is a roughly 20,000-seat arena. And while Republicans did ask lawmakers, House lawmakers, who came for a minimum $25,000 donation, the chair of the National Republican Congressional Campaign Committee also said that he had given away 2,000 free tickets. I'm just wondering, Eben, how packed does it look? Because it certainly looks pretty packed to me.
3: Well, it does look pretty packed, especially on the lower levels. There's some empty seats up top. You know, the 20 or 21,000 capacities kind of gives the wrong impression. You know, they kind of have to block off a full quarter of it on one side for the stage and the backstage area. But the stage, it does jut out. And there's a big video panel or multiple video panels that display various things. And right now it has American flag imagery in front of Lee Greenwood, who is on stage right now singing his very famous song that usually heralds the coming of President Trump. So he should be out here very soon. Where there are seats, especially on the floor level, the first couple of levels, they are quite filled. We don't have a crowd count, of course, but this is a well-attended event. And again, this was called together within a month's time or so. So people from around the 50 states and some territories had to, drop their plans or make plans to get here.
2: And Lee Greenwood continuing to sing God Bless America, the banner kind of coming up now, and now behind Lee Greenwood and behind where the president will speak are a lot of convention goers all waving American flags as President Trump walks out on the stage. Eben Brown.
3: He has just come out, as he normally does. He comes through an entrance. He's applauding along with everyone, and that was a bit of a surprise. That video screen behind the lectern has risen up. And there are supporters seated behind him. You know, this gives him the image that he so often likes, having that crowd behind him cheering him on. And usually those seats are kind of exclusive and maybe even expensive for donors. But they're going to be very special. Again, we talk about the use of media here and how this is an event made to generate recorded video content. And you'll see them on a lot of this video content as it propagates through social media. So But this is a typical walkout for the president. He loves being introduced and serenaded by Lee Greenwood with his most famous hit single, God Bless the USA.
2: And President Trump shaking hands with many of those supporters that will be directly behind him as he addresses this midterm convention for Republicans. Not to make too much of it, but an important night and an important keynote address for President Trump as this really kicks off what we would call the general campaign season at a time where Republicans are facing an awful lot of political headwinds. There is no bigger fundraiser, no bigger enthusiasm booster for the Republican base than President Trump. That will be his task here over the next couple of nights as he embraces Lee Greenwood on the stage in Dallas, Texas, the two shaking hands, exchanging a few words. And Evan, you can hear this crowd is ready to hear from President Trump.
3: Yeah. They certainly are. They're chanting USA, USA, and the applause comes back. Here it is yet again as he steps to his lectern, as he is so often seen doing. And here now the President of the United States.
5: Lee, thank you. He's been with me right from the beginning. You know, a lot of singers have wanted to introduce me. Once you win, they want to all introduce you, you know? And I said, no way, nobody's introduced, only Lee. Lee's the only one going to introduce me. Thank you. Great honor. And friends, distinguished guests, Vice President Vance, and the proud citizens of the United States of America, welcome to the first ever midterm convention of any party. Took a little imagination to think of it, but we thought of it. I'm sure it'll become a staple in the years to come, but this is the first ever for any party. 2 months ago, we came together to celebrate one of the most glorious days in history, the 250th anniversary of our Declaration of Independence. And in 1776, our founders lit the immortal flame of American liberty in Philadelphia. What a time that was. Tonight, we gather in the great state of Texas. And by the way, I have to brag, it's a state I won all three times in massive landslides and got the highest vote. Got the highest vote in the history of Texas politics. Can you believe that? But we all hold the flame high and carry it boldly forward. We love this state and we love this country. That's all we can say. But what an honor it is to be in Texas. What a place. What a place. Love it. With your support, we will make our nation stronger, safer, richer, freer, and greater than it has ever been before. It's what's happening. You know that's what's happening. I wish the fake news would report it. There they are. Boy, that's a lot of fake news. Look, that's a lot of fake news. You have to remember, when we originally announced this 8 weeks ago, they said, who's going to go to a midterm convention? That's never going to. This place is packed. And not only is this packed, this is a big arena, but not only is this packed, but you have an equal number of people standing outside. If anybody would like to give up their seat or whatever, if they're standing or if they have a seat, would anybody like to raise your hand and give up your seat? I thought so. No, we have an amazing response. They love our party. They love what we're doing. In 55 days, Americans will be going to the polls in one of the most important elections in our country's history. Your vote will decide whether our country stumbles at the starting gate of the next 250 years or surges forward and never, ever looks back. If we hand America's future to the radical left Democrats, and our nation will spend the next decade just getting back on its feet, it will be a tragedy. Vote Republican, and we will leave the world in our dust for generations to come. There'll be nothing like it. We're right at that gate.

0: The choice in this election is very, very simple. Democrats are asking you to vote for their failed far-left agenda. It's never worked. That destroyed your finances and delivered you 4 years of disaster, bedlam, and death under sleepy Joe Biden. And I'm asking you to let us finish the job we began with the greatest 2 years in the history of the presidency. This has been the most successful 2 years financially and every other way in the history of the presidency. And together we will turn a two-year comeback into a 250-year lead. Nobody's ever had a start. It's not even 2 years, but we have more money being spent from outside countries and companies, over $20 trillion. That's 5, 6, 7 times higher than any country ever, not just here, any country ever. Remember I've been saying 19.2, but now it's over 20 for less than 2 years, substantially less than 2 years. When the two-year number comes out, that number could be $25 trillion being invested here. The record, by the way, think of it, over $20 trillion. The record, by the way, is another foreign land. You probably know the land I'm talking about. In fact, the head of that land will be coming to the White House in 2 weeks. $3 trillion. So $3 trillion versus $20 trillion, but the $20 trillion after 2 years is going to hit close to $23, $24, $25. Nobody's ever seen anything like it, ever. And it probably will never happen again. And I want you to remember me in 4 or 5 years when this country is rocketing. Remember, I'm the one that got it started. I'm the one.
1: Run 2028!
0: You know who they are, right? Oh, look who we have. Front row Joes. Look at them. Wow. That's great. And we have the great ladies from North Carolina. Can you imagine? So they've been to 217 rallies. They're beautiful. They have wonderful husbands, but I never see the husbands. The husbands, I think you're driving your husbands crazy. No, they've been fans right from the beginning of our policy. I guess they like me, but of our policy. And Front Row Joes, it's number 412, I think. What do they do for a living? They make a lot of money, I think. But you guys are fantastic. Thank you very much. And we have a special guest, Mr. Wall. I want to get a suit like that. Someday I'm going to go out and get a suit like that. Where do you get it? I'll walk up here because we built over, think of this, we built over 1,400 miles of wall right on your Texas border. 1,400, and because of that, we have the greatest numbers ever on immigration. We stopped it cold. It was a disaster. It was destroying our country, but we'll get on to that. When I'm on the ticket, Republicans always do very well. We won the presidency 3 times, and we won't. By the way, now you notice numerous people on the other side are actually admitting it. How about that? But this was a cool way of doing it. But we won it big, and we also won everything else because, you know, whatever it is, I was on the ticket. People came, and they did tremendously with the senators and with the congressmen. But for some reason, when a president wins, even if he's really a good president or a great president, there aren't too many of them, they don't win the midterms, and nobody quite knows why. It's two out of 25 races. We're going to change that. There's no reason for it. There's no reason for it. It's something deep down and psychological. You're going to have to explain it, but I've asked people, what is the reason for it? If you have a president that's doing a great job, I don't think anybody's ever had 2 years like we have. All over the world, they're admitting it. Other countries are failing and failing badly. But I say, why is it that no matter how well you're doing, we seem not a president, Democrat or Republican, almost never wins the midterms? We've got to change that because we have something going that's so good. We can't let that string be broken. So I'm asking you to pretend that I'm on the ballot. I'm on the ballot. I'm on the ballot. Just one more time. Because if we lose, you're going to lose your border. You're going to lose your tax cuts. You're going to lose your safety and security. You're going to lose your wealth. Our country is going through hell. You will be going through hell just like you did just 2 years ago. We went through hell. We were a laughing stock all over the world. We were laughing. They don't laugh at us anymore, do they? They don't laugh. But that's what would happen. The pundits, the fake news media, and the radical left communists will say anything they can to try and stop us. But in this election, all that matters is that we are united, we are together, and what we say counts. That's all that matters. And on November 3rd, the great American majority is going to stand up and continue to make America great again. And we will make our voices heard perhaps like never before. That's the beautiful challenge, that the midterms are not supposed to be won by the sitting president. And we're going to change that, and we'll make it an even more important time in our country and presidency. It'll be something very special. We have to do it. And, you know, we have a very short period of time, and we really have 35 races. They all count. But we have 35 races that are, I guess you'd call, the swings, right? Like we had 7 swing states, we won all 7, right? Now, so I said, not that I'm looking for the work. You know, I said the other day, I've got so much of a schedule. I said, I thought I won. What do I have to do? I'm campaigning. But I am. We're campaigning to make it incredible, to really make it great, and to keep it great. So I am going to visit, and you have so many of those great senators. And I said, you know, the ones I want here, we have some that are leading by 30 points, and they've been there for 25 years. I said, don't come, please. Don't come. The ones we need are the ones that you've heard, the ones that are very close. They might be winning by a little, or losing by a little, or tied. We can win every one of those races, but I'm going to go to every one of those states for congressmen and for senators. I'm going to do that. And we're going to have rallies. And we're going to have rallies just like this. We're going to have big arenas loaded up with people. So the senators, they're great people. So many, just great people. Their policies are, you know, they're common sense. I heard so many of the wonderful politicians that spoke. I watched a lot of them, and they talked about common sense. It's really about common sense more than anything else. It's not about the stupid policies that led us down the drain. We were going down the drain. If we hadn't won the last election, I'm not sure that our country right now would even exist. It was going so bad. So I'm going to go to every one of them, about 35. In a couple of cases, I'll go twice. And I'll do teletown halls, and I'll be coming back to Texas because we have to elect Ken Paxton. We have to. We have to elect him. And if I have to, I'll come back twice or 3 times. You'll say, get this guy out of here. Get him out. You're going to be saying, get him the hell out of here. He's here too much. No, I'll come once or twice or 3. I'll come whatever. We have to elect Ken Paxton. Together, we're going to continue to have the strongest borders now In the history of our country, we've never had anything. We have to have strong borders. We have to continue low taxes. I gave you the biggest tax decrease in the history of our country. And no crime. We want no crime. We don't want crime. We'll have American energy independence, something you know a lot about in Texas. And even we will have energy dominance. We will stand with our heroes in the military, our veterans. We love our veterans and we take care of our veterans. 94%. And our great police and law enforcement. We love our police and law enforcement. And above all, we'll, and I think it's so important because there is a crazy little sick cloud over our country. I really believe it's not going anywhere, but we have to make sure, because we will defeat communism in America and vote for American freedom. We will just vote very simply for American freedom. And a big part of that American freedom is going to be electing Ken. We have to elect him. He's really something special. The fact is, in some, and I have to say this about Ken, it's so insulting, and I hope he doesn't get insulted. They said, sure, you can't say that. I said, I have to. They didn't even put it on the teleprompter, but I don't use the teleprompter that much. They said, sure, you can't say it. You just, please, it's not good. But I said it once before, and he went through the roof. I got to say it again. So they just said how wonderful he is and how we have to. But I said it a little differently, because the fact is that some may not like the way he dresses. I don't. Although tonight he looked very spiffy in his blue suit, I must tell you. Really. But they may not like the way he talks. I can see that, you know, not everybody. A lot of people don't like the way I talk either, but we do get crowds, there's no question. And then they say, you can't say this, sir, that's so insulting. Please, sir. These are my analysts that get a lot of money for telling me a lot of nonsense. Sir, please don't, sir. So I talked about dress. I talked about talk. And I even said this. But, you know, some people don't like the way I look either. You may not like the way he looks. But here's the news. In the history of Texas, he is the single greatest attorney general you've ever had, and maybe the top attorney general in the whole United States. So I am very sorry, Ken. I hated it. And I'll go backstage. Sir, you shouldn't have said that. You've given them a sandwich. Let me tell you, it's true. He may not dress right, he may not talk exactly perfectly, and he may not be the best-looking guy I've ever seen. But you know what he is? He's the greatest attorney general in America, and he deserves to be your next senator. I'm sorry, Ken. Where the hell is he? I'm so sorry. He'll never speak to me again, but that's okay. We have to elect. But he's a great guy, and I know for a fact, because he fought with us so much. He took us. We have the wall because of him. We have so many victories because of Ken. We didn't have the wall. We'd be overrun instead of having zero. You know, we had zero people for the last 16 months. Can you believe it? We had 25 million come in under Biden. Zero. But you know what? Without the wall, that he was instrumental, along with Greg Abbott, by the way, and by the way, both senators, see? I'm being very nice. Ted Cruz worked very hard on the wall, and so did John Cornyn. So did John Cornyn. They both did. Both senators. We had a lot of support, but without the wall, you know, we built this massive, beautiful, great wall. Beautiful because it works. We could never have the numbers that we have, which is right now. Think of it. And these are made up by Democrats, the people that do these statistics. Zero illegal aliens have entered our country from the southern border in the last 15 months. Zero. So the Democrats... So the Democrats, as I call them, that was the other thing. They said, sir, don't use. This is a very important speech. I said, is it of the importance of State of the Union? They said, maybe not. Although I like this arena very much. But they said, please, please, you know, State of the Union, you have to be very state. That's much easier to do than what I do. Believe me, that's easy to do. Ladies and gentlemen, it's an honor to be your president. Thank you. And you do that for about an hour, and then everybody's falling asleep. This is a much harder routine, let me tell you. But we're also out here to have a little bit of fun. So, and I just came up. I can't believe I've been doing this for like 10 years. It just came up. Which isn't long if you're president, to be honest with you. A lot of guys over there, they're a hell of a lot longer. They're not president. They're my friends. I let them know that all the time, by the way. But I just came up with it a couple of months ago, and I said, you know, you take out the E, and you replace it with a U. And nobody knows that dumb has a B at the end of it. Most people think it's D-U-M, and that's fine. So we take out the E, we replace it with a U, and they're Democrats because their policy is so bad. It's so bad. And I usually don't like talking about how bad. Like, for instance, men playing in women's sports, okay? And I don't like to do it much before the election. I like to wait about a week before the election. I'm doing it much too early because I'm petrified that they'll change. And they'll say, you know what? Men should not be playing in women's sport. And that will really hurt us. That's one of our great sound bites of all time. And I thought after we won in a landslide in the last election, they would change that. But I saw two senators and a congressman in the last week and a half on television fighting like hell for men to play in women's sports, and I hope they continue to do that. They say it's an 80-20 issue. I say it's a 99-1, and I have no idea who the one is. I have no idea. You saw the two great fighters. I was so honored to have them, world champions. And I watched them for a little while, and I was going to ask, Bo Nickel hasn't been defeated in years, and Justin Gaethje, who's unbelievable. You saw that fight at the White House. It was the most violent fight. I've said, Justin, Bo, come here a minute. Do you have any fear of fighting a particular woman? They didn't even know what the hell I was talking about. They said, what's wrong with this guy asking me such a stupid question? Anyway, we love the women. It's actually very demeaning what they're doing to women, if you want to know the truth. Very demeaning. So the Democrats gave us the worst and most dangerous border in American history with 25 million illegal aliens pouring in. Can you imagine? 25 million illegal aliens pouring in, totally unchecked, unvetted, including gang members, human traffickers, child predators. 1,000, think of this, we had thousands, 11,888 murderers, and you've heard me say this because that's the exact number, 11,888 murders, many of whom, over 50%, killed more than one person. They allowed them to come in to the country. I guess they think they're going to reform. They're going to be wonderful people. They'll be the head of a bank someday. But today we have the strongest and most secure border in our country's history. And you saw the numbers. They came out just last week. We have the lowest level of illegal immigration ever recorded in our country. And as I said, in the past exactly 16 months, these are government stats. This is not Donald Trump. This is government. Although I think I have more credibility than government. But in the past 16 months, a historic record of zero, done by Democrats mostly, a couple of Republicans, I guess, but done by Democrats, zero illegal aliens have been admitted into the United States through your border on Texas, in Texas. And therefore, zero have been admitted into Texas where they used to be running around, running rampant, killing people, destroying many houses and farms and ruining property values and creating havoc all over the state of Texas. You know that. I watched so often where they're interviewing people on the border and long beyond the border, hundreds of miles away from the border, and their farm, their houses was overrun. And I saw a program last week where they were interviewing a man who was on a show, one of the shows. I don't want to say because it's a terrible show. on a terrible network, but they're all sort of terrible. You know, they're all fake, a lot of fake news. I couldn't believe it. In fact, they're probably going to fire the producer of that segment. They went to him and they said, how was it before? They said, it was horrible. I was living in hell. But since President Trump got elected, we haven't had one single incident. Nobody's charging our house. Nobody's holding us up. Nobody's threatening to beat us up. He said it's like, it's a very good statement, actually. He said it's like we're living in a different country between now and 2 years ago, and we know that. But we've designated the cartels, as you know, as foreign terrorist organizations, something which no other president had the courage to do. And we're using our military force to totally decimate them. You probably noticed that the flow of fentanyl coming across our border is down 67%. And fentanyl and other drugs coming in through the oceans and the seas and, most importantly, the Gulf of America. Thank you. By the way, you know, I just put out, because you know Lake Ontario, we're going to call that now Lake America. You know? Although maybe it's going to work out. Canada very much wants to make a deal. They're dying to make a deal. But it's going to be called Lake America. The other one we came up with today, well, we could go into oceans like the Pacific Ocean or the Atlantic. We can't have both. I don't think you can do both. That's too. But we did come up with one the other day, which we think is appropriate. You have a neighboring state, New Mexico. We think it should be called New America. New America. New America. I'll tell you, the people love the idea. I don't know about the radical left, I'm sure, doesn't like it, but the people love it. New America. Your neighbor is called New America. But the Democrats, very simply, put handcuffs on our police, and we put handcuffs on criminals. There's a big difference. They handcuff our police. And last year, I think you saw this, we achieved the largest drop in violent crime ever recorded in the history of our country, with the murder rate falling to the lowest level in 125 years, the year 1900. And that's despite the fact that, you know, we've removed tremendous numbers of people and we focused on the bad ones and we got some really bad, some of the worst killers you'll ever imagine. But that's despite the fact that some of these people, so many have come in. Again, we've gotten a lot of them out. I can say most, but soon it will be most of them out. We're working like hell to get them the hell out of here. But that's despite the lowest murder rate since the year 1900. That's big stuff. That's long before my father was born. I had a great father. He was born after that number. He never liked talking about age, so he's looking down at me saying, what do you have to mention that for, son? Our predecessors killed and buried the American dream with trillions of dollars in waste and green energy scams, the greatest scams in American history. Green energy They didn't even know. Most of them had no idea what it was. They just said, let's go green. And every country that's gone green is down the tubes. You do know that. But it caused prices to skyrocket. They used the word affordability, right? It's fake. They are so fake. Because it was them that caused the affordability, to use their word, crisis. And I'm bringing the prices way down, way, way down. They caused the price. But we're fixing it. We're fixing it. Now, my first time, if you remember, I won the election, and then January 20th, you take office, and I had my first news conference, like, on January 21st. And those people right there recognized, many of them, the fake news. And they started screaming. They started screaming at me. It's a word they use, affordability. They said, what about affordability? And I said, what about affordability? Tell me. They said, eggs are up four times since your administration. I said, well, I didn't really know that. I just got here. Like, today it's my second day. By the way, through Brooke, who you just saw speak, we got eggs down lower than during my administration. And food prices and almost every other item are rapidly going down. And by the way, oil will be going down as soon as we win the war with Iran, which is taking place right now. We'll win it. We're winning it. We control the Hormuz Strait. I think we should call the Hormuz Strait, we should call it the Trump Strait. I should get something out of it. The Trump Strait. It's going to be called, ladies and gentlemen, I'll have an announcement. We'll call it the Trump Strait, and I'm sure the Iranian leadership will be thrilled with that. They'll be thrilled. I'd like to tell you it was their idea. It was not their idea. Don't think they're too happy about, I don't think they're too happy about anything. Their country is falling apart. They've been the bully of the Middle East for 51 years, and they're not the bully anymore. 2 years ago, our country was dead. Now we're the hottest country anywhere in the world. Hottest in the world. The stock markets, all of them, have set 80 all-time records since the election. So you're talking about a little more than a year and a half. 80 days during that period of time, the stock market has set an all-time record. And maybe very importantly for some of the people, though they bear some relationship, the typical American's 401k has gone up by almost $50,000. And unemployment claims have reached the lowest level ever recorded. I mean, we're doing well. I only wish the fake news would give us credit for what's happening. There's never been anything like it. I told you about the investment. The investment in our country is record, but everything. Right now, in the United States of America, we have more people working than we have ever had before by a lot. By a lot. The last Democrat Congress took thousands of dollars out of your pocket. Our Republican Congress, and by the way, we have, I think we'll go down as the greatest Speaker of the House in the history of our country, Mike Johnson.

Now, he's amazing. Think of it. He's got a majority of three. And three of them aren't the best people, I will tell you. And we just get approving. We get more stuff, including the great, big, beautiful bill, the greatest bill maybe ever passed. Thank you, Mike. Great job. He's a fine person, too. And John Thune is here from the Senate. Where's John? Where's John? No, no. John is working hard. He's got great opposition. He's got great opposition from the Democrat Schumer and these guys. They're terrible. Got great opposition. He's working very hard. He's gonna have great success. You watch. We are going to have great success with our Republican senators. And by the way, we have great Republican senators. David, thank you for being here. Eric, thank you for being here. I'm looking at our people over there. Thank you all for being here. We appreciate it. But our Republican Congress puts thousands of dollars into the pockets of working families with the largest tax cuts in the history of our country. So we had the largest in history. We gave you no tax on tips, no tax on overtime, and no tax on Social Security for our great seniors. And that's done. That's done. And we also made interest payments. Think of this. People go out, they buy a car, they borrow money. Many people borrow money. And we got tax deductibility of your interest payment all against your income tax. And people are loving it, and they're using it. And it's great for our car industry, which is, by the way, setting new records. We're building car plants all over the United States. For 48 years, we built none. Now we're building them all over. Honda's coming in, building one of the biggest in the world. Toyota's building one of the biggest. General Motors is going wild. Ford is going. They're all doing great. It's like the golden age of America. It's a golden age of the automobile business. But that interest is tax deductible. But what's the caveat? Only if the car is made in America. With the help of our great energy workers here in Texas, our country is producing more oil and gas today than ever before. Now listen to this, more than Russia and Saudi Arabia combined. How about that? And you remember during the campaign, I love that campaign, it was some, but I love the second one too. I love that one too. But they cheat. We can't let that happen. They cheat. That's why we want to pass the Save America Act to stop the cheating. And we will. And we will. We will. We will. We will. You know, we have tremendous opposition because you know what they're talking about. They're talking about we want voter ID, voter identification. Ideally, we want it with a photo so that when I see Tim Scott, who made a great speech tonight, by the way, I watched it. Senator Tim Scott, South Carolina. So when he speaks, I won't get him mixed up with, let's see who's over there, with Scott Bessent, okay? I want a photo ID, so Tim and Scott don't get mixed up. Now, the only reason the Democrats are fighting us on voter ID, and you know what the second is, proof of citizenship, okay? So, the only reason they're fighting us is because they want to cheat. There's no other reason. But you have to admit, they're really good at this stuff.
They come up with more excuses. They say it's important not to have a voter ID because it's extraordinarily difficult for some people. They have more bullshit than any human beings on the planet.

But getting back to oil, okay? You are doing, and as I said, you're the biggest, we're now the biggest in the world. We were nowhere near that. Now we're the biggest in the world. And that's without Venezuela, which we've just added to our little stockpile. It's the biggest oil deal, and probably it's the biggest deal in the history of our country. 65 billion barrels are ours, and you know what they say it is? Lifetime? 500 years. And you know, in Venezuela, you know how you find the oil? You know the way Exxon and Chevron, they go around looking, they hire these geniuses, they pay millions of dollars, they spend millions and millions for equipment. They go all over the world looking, they can't find it. In Venezuela, what you do is the following. You look on the ground, and you see ground that's soaking wet with oil, and you say, let's build our rig right there. There's really nothing like it. And we have a great relationship. But by the way, I'd like to thank Pete Hegseth, and I'd like to thank General King. Where is General King? I'd like to thank, they're here someplace. This is a big room. This place is packed. Do you think the fake news, you know what they're going to do? The fake news will go around and see that man up there. He's leaving for the bathroom. He'll be back in 2 minutes. Up in the, they'll take a picture of his seat while he's gone. And they'll say, Trump did not fill up the arena. The arena was not filled. Look at the seat. So please, if you don't mind, don't anybody go to the bathroom. Because... No, we had it recently. So, Darlene Graham, Lindsay, we loved Lindsay. Lindsay was a great guy. Good guy. And he's looking down and he's smiling. But he was a good guy and he has a great sister. But she never did politics before. And we had a rally in South Carolina, and it was great. It was this really, thank you, right? And it was this really big, it was this really beautiful, big arena, but it was, you know, more of like a convention area. And not that big from the standpoint of like this. This is a big Dallas Mavericks team, which is going to be hopefully good. I don't understand. I must tell you, I don't understand the trade. That trade is not good. Why do I know about basketball? I would say that was not going to, it's not going to go down as the greatest trade in the history of sports. It might go down as the worst trade in the history of sports. No, actually, okay, you know the worst trade in the history of sports, right? The great Babe Ruth. Babe Ruth, 19-year-old pitcher for 36-year-old third baseman and $100,000. At that time, that was like $10 million, I guess, because Boston needed money. So Babe will always be the worst trade. But is it Luca? That's not a good, that wasn't good. Maybe we could redo that trade. I redo deals all the time. We gotta redo that deal. I don't get that deal. You know, some deals you understand. I understand deals, but that one I didn't quite get. Somebody from Dallas, I'm sure, can explain it to me. But with Venezuela, Texas, Oklahoma, North Dakota, Pennsylvania, our great Senator David, thank you, and all of our other incredible states, we're more powerful now than OPEC, and prices right after this very important election on November 3rd will be plummeting. The war will be over very shortly after the election. They're hanging out for dear life, hoping that we lose so they can deal with dumb, weak Democrats and they can have their nuclear bomb. But we're not going to let that happen. So they're going to be quitting or dropping out or who knows what the hell, whatever it is, right after Election Day, because they want to deal, desperately want to deal with Democrats like Obama, Barack Hussein Obama. Have you heard of him? Barack Hussein Obama made a deal, JCPOA, one of the worst deals in the history. It was a road to a nuclear weapon for Iran. Or Sleepy Joe. Sleepy Joe gave them everything. They thought they could buy their way into a deal, and instead they used all the money they got to create nuclear weapons, and they got

Very close. And if we didn't hit them, two things. If I didn't cancel the JCPOA, and if we didn't hit them with our beautiful, the wing, our beautiful B-2 bombers, they would have a nuclear weapon right now, and I would be addressing them as Supreme Leader. Mr. Supreme Leader, sir, how are you? But now I don't have to do that. If they had a nuclear weapon, I'd be calling the Supreme Leader, and I'd be saying, Mr. Supreme Leader, how are you, sir? Is there anything we can do for you? As opposed to bombing the crap out of them. We cannot let Iran have a nuclear weapon. It's very simple. We cannot let them have a nuclear weapon. You know, I decided to do this. We had the best reports that our country has ever had. And I went to Scott Bessent, I went to Howard, I went to all our guys. I said, you know, I'm sorry to do this to you. We just announced record, our stock market hit records. By the way, our stock market's much higher today than it was when I first did the attack, just so you know. But our stock market hit records. We were doing great, and oil was low. I was in Iowa. The oil was at $1.85 a gallon for cars. There was another one, $1.95, but I saw that last one, $1.85. We were doing great. I called them all into the office. I said, fellas, I hate to do this to you. We have the best records we've ever had, but we have a country that's 2, maybe 3 weeks away from having a nuclear weapon. And it's the state sponsor of terror all over the world, considered just about the most evil country. We cannot let them have a nuclear weapon. And a couple of them, including Scott, who's a great financial guy, sir, is there any time we could do it later, maybe, sir? Do you think you could hold off in this a little bit, sir? I said, no, because if we don't hit them now, they're going to have a nuclear weapon within 1 month. You know, the places we bombed would have been turned into nuclear weapons. I call it nuclear dust right now, but the nuclear dust can get very violent. And we hit them really hard. We did an amazing job. Those B-2 bombers came in from Missouri. From Missouri. The home of Eric Schmidt. Came in from the great state of Missouri. They flew for 37 hours back and forth. They refueled 4 times up in the air, and they bombed the hell out of them, and they knocked them out. And we may have to do it. There's another place called Pickaxe Mountain, another nice place. We may have to give them a shot there, too, because somebody said there was a little movement at the site. We don't need much. We see everything. You know, because of Space Force, which was my baby, I have to say, the first term. We can see everything. We can see the tag on their coat. Mohammed Al-Fayed. It's Mohammed. It's never Mohammed. It's never Mohammed Jones. Mohammed. Mohammed Al-Zuri. And it says right on his tag, we can read it from space. Can you believe this? Thousands of miles away, and we're reading somebody's. We know exactly what's going on, but we notice there's a little activity at Pickaxe. I would advise Iran not to get cute, because we will have to hit them very hard. We have no choice, right? We have no choice. Does anybody here think that Iran should have a nuclear weapon? Anybody? Who feels Iran should not have a nuclear weapon? You know, it happens to me all the time. Guys come up, you know, I wish you didn't do the war in Iran. Gasoline's up, blah, blah, blah, blah. And I say, well, let me ask you, just smart people. Let me ask you, not too many of them, by the way. Let me ask you one question. Can Iran have a nuclear weapon? Absolutely not. Well, then I'm right that I win, okay? Because, you know, for 51 years, they always say 47, but, you know, I've been saying that for 4 years. For 51 years, people have been trying to, and other presidents, they've been trying to talk them out of it, but they don't understand talk, these people. They don't understand. They only understand one thing, and that's they're getting plenty of it. Between our Venezuelan oil deal, all of our new mineral deals, trillions and trillions of dollars that we're taking in with
My most favorite word, but now I moved it to fifth place, you know. Because the press, for the few people that haven't heard this story, tariff. I said tariff is my favorite word in the whole dictionary. My favorite. I love the word. And I said that at one of the big rallies I had a while ago. Tariffs are my favorite word. It's going to make America rich. It's making us much richer than we ever thought, but we're taking in trillions of dollars. Okay. But I said tariff is my favorite word. And the fake news went crazy. They said, what about love? What about wife? What about God, religion, family? So I moved tariff down to fifth. And now I'm okay. Now I'm okay. They've been leaving me alone. Oh, they hit me hard. They hit me hard. They said, tariff. What about religion? So I moved it to fifth, and now they've been pretty good. I'm surprised they didn't move me deeper. But trillions of dollars in tariff revenue have come in, and record investments from foreign countries, and our enormous new equity stakes in major companies. I did something. I'm getting killed for it. Intel. Intel is a good, really good company. But what happened is stupid presidents allowed the chip business to leave our country and go to Taiwan. And stupid. All they had to do is put tariffs on, they wouldn't have left. In other words, Taiwan, you're going to sell chips to America, you've got to pay 100%, got to pay 200%, 50%, anything. And you wouldn't have. But they didn't do that until I came along. And what happened is Intel became old and tired and got in trouble. And they came to see me, the head of Intel, who was a nice man, actually. And he said, sir, I need your help. And he said, why, whatever it was. And I said, well, you came to the right place. I'm the only one that can help you. I was there with Scott and Howard Lutnick, our commerce secretary, who's doing a good job, and a couple of others. I said, I'm the only one that can help you. I said, here's the deal. Give the United States of America 10% of Intel. Now, the thing was worth like $120 billion, you know. It lost its way, but it's still worth a lot of money. I say, give the United States of America 10% of Intel, and I'll get this problem solved for you. He stood up immediately, and he said, you have a deal. And I said, I should have asked for more. I said to my guys, what the hell's wrong with me? But anyway, I shook his hand. But that was worth $12 billion. So in one meeting, I picked up $12 billion. But what's happened, well, that's not even the good part. Because what happened to Intel is amazing. It, like, became the number one stock on the exchange. Various exchanges, by the way. And I don't know. I see Scott up there. He made a great speech, by the way. I see Scott. Scott, how many times has it doubled and tripled and quadrupled? What's it now, Scott? How much is it worth? He said five times. No, it's worth, like, I think we made a $60 billion profit, something like that. If I'm wrong, they'll say horrible. So let me lower the number, just because if I'm wrong, they'll say he exaggerated the number. But it went up like four or five times. We made $50 or $60 billion in just a number of months. And it's one of the hottest stocks on the stock exchanges, because it's numerous exchanges and more than one. And it's been amazing. Do I get credit for it? No. Do I get credit for building a ballroom with my money where I'm the only one. I build a ballroom. No money, no tax. I don't want tax money. I don't want anything. It's me and a bunch of patriots. They put up lots of money to build this, which is desperately needed. And it's going to be beautiful. And everyone's going to say, oh, thank God. No, it's going to be beautiful. Zero tax dollars. For the ballroom, zero tax dollars. And what happens? I get criticized. It's the most incredible thing. Anybody else would do that. They say, what a nice gesture. So I'm giving you a ballroom free of charge, okay? That's all I can tell you. And it will be the most beautiful ballroom anywhere in the world. It'll be the best. And it's, by the way, drone-proof, bulletproof, everything-proof. It's got glass this thick, 6 inches thick. It's going to be great. It's going to be a little safer than the place that we happened to have that little White House correspondence dinner. You remember that? That was at
That was not the safest feeling. This is going to be great. But we give it to you tax-free, and I hope you enjoy it.

You know, the other thing is that I'm only going to get to use it a few months. It's going to be built. We're on time. We're under budget, actually, and ahead of schedule. And I'll only get to use it. People forget. You know, they say, he's building a ballroom for himself. No, I'll be there for a few months. It's like, I'd love to have it for a long time. But they've wanted a ballroom at the White House presidents for 150 years. You know, we have the president of China coming in 2 weeks, who's, you know, I get along great with him. We have a very good, that's better. You know, it's a good thing, not a bad thing. Some people say, oh, it's terrible. That's a very good thing. But we have like 101 people. We could have 2,000 people. I could have this whole stadium would like to go there. So we're building something that's going to be the most beautiful anywhere in the world. When I was in China, they have a building. It's called the Great Hall of China. It's a serious hall. This is a very large hall. But we're going to top it, you know, we're going to top it. And it's going to be at the White House and all these presidents to come, hopefully mostly Republicans, but Democrats also are going to be very thankful that they have it. And it's going to be an honor to do it. And I just want to say that the radical left Democrats will not have and could not have. And this is very important because I'm getting to maybe what will be the best part of the speech. So what I... Because I love the weave. You know what the weave is? You talk about something, then you bring in a ballroom, or you bring in an airplane, or you bring in Air Force One. But you notice I always get right back to the same topic. Now, when I don't come back, she's great. He says, I love Melania. She's doing a good job. So, when someday there'll be a time when I do, the weave is weave, weave. Someday there'll be a time when I don't get back to the original subject, and then you can say he's had it, okay? You can say then he's had it. But what we're doing is, because we've done so well, and because our country is making so much money, that only I can make this promise to you. And here is my promise. If the Republicans win the House of Representatives and the United States Senate, both of them, because of our economic, tremendous economic success, like in history, we've never had anything like what's happening. But because of our tremendous strength and success economically, I will issue a dividend to every adult citizen in the United States of America for $5,000.

very much like a successful company will do a cash distribution to its shareholders, or like last year when I gave our great members of the military 1,776, remember? I gave it to our military, $1,776. Can you believe it? The number was 1775? And I said, you know, if we add $1, we're at 1776. Can you believe? I said, did anybody think of that? No. But we gave our great military $1,776, and they are thrilled. Every time I see them, they thank me. But this is what we're doing, and it was greatly appreciated, just like I did with the Trump accounts for children, where young people, children, and many of them born into poverty or families with very little money or future, will be potentially rich when they turn 18 or 21. Think of it. Their family won't have much money, but the government is putting $1,000 into an account for beautiful babies born. But in many cases, they're born into poverty. They're born poor. They're born not rich, but they get $1,000, and we do matching funds and all sorts of things. And Michael and Susan Dell, he put up, think of this, he put up $6,250,000,000. So far, he's a large. Anybody in the room like to challenge that number and put up a little? So go out and buy his computers. He's a very good guy. Now they'll say, "Oh, he's making a political." I'm not making. He guy gave us $6,250,000,000, and he did that not because he had.

do because he really wanted to do it. And children are going to turn 18 or 19 or 20 or 21, they're going to have an account. And if the market is good, like if the market's like today, they become quite rich at a very young age instead of having no money whatsoever. It's an amazing thing and very popular. We have other people, by the way. We have other rich people. They took the entire state. Somebody put up the entire state of Indiana, putting up money for every child born in the entire state. Brad, thank you very much. But the only condition on the payment of this dividend that we're going to be making, so it's $5,000 to every adult. The only caveat I have is that the dividend that we're making must be spent in the United States of America. We don't want you. We don't want you going to Canada to spend the money. We don't want you going to China, to Germany. You got to spend the money in the United States of America. In other words, if the Republicans win, if you win, we might not win. The reason the Democrats can't do that is because they don't do tariffs. They don't take in money. All they know is poverty and how to ruin our country. But we're making a fortune. So if the Republicans win, you win with us and you get $5,000. It will be called the Trump dividend. We'll call it the Trump dividend. Congratulations. Now all we have to do, is win. Under my leadership, we also made our historic most favored nation agreements on drug prices. Nobody thought it was possible. For decades, Americans paid the highest prices for prescription drugs anywhere in the world. We paid the highest drug prices in the world. And now, because of what I did with Bobby Kennedy, who's over there, with Dr. Oz, who's over there,

Thank you. Bobby, Dr. Oz, we have a great group. So we went from the highest prices by far in the world, and now we pay the lowest prices in the entire world for prescription drugs. And nobody wants to write a story about it. I'm trying to get the press. I think it's one of the biggest things to happen medically, healthcare-wise, in history. I cannot get a story out of it. I'm trying. I'm saying, would you please tell the people how great I am, please? But I'm giving you the largest prescription drug price cuts in history, with differences of 400, 500, and even 600%. Think of that. And that alone should win the midterms, honestly. If we did nothing else, that should, because everybody said other presidents tried and they failed. They weren't able to do it. But I would call countries. The big problem, I got the drug companies to do it, but I would call, but they knew that I couldn't get it from countries. Never got it. I would call France. I would call other countries. In the case of France, I would speak to President Macron. Beautiful accent. Wonderful guy. I'd say, Emmanuel, please do us a favor. You have to double or triple the drug prices in France, if you don't mind, because you're paying $10 for a pill and we're paying $130 for the same pill. So the concept is they'll go up somewhat and we'll come way down because the world is bigger than us, so it's disproportionate down. So he said, no, I will not do that, Donald. Why would I do a thing? I said, you have no choice. You're going to do it. He said, no, I will not do that, Donald. You don't understand. I will not do that, Mr. President. I said, yes, you will. I will tell you you will do it, because if you don't do it, I am putting a 150% tariff on all wines and everything else coming into the United States. And he said, Donald, you really can't do that. I said, yes, I can. I have the papers in front of me. I'm going to sign them right now. He said, Donald, I would love to do that. So he agreed. And I had the same conversation with about 25 other countries. You had to get their approval. Got everybody's approval. It was whether it's wine, champagne, cars, it was always something. Everybody's got a weak spot. Remember that in life. Everybody has a weak spot. I won't tell you what my weak spot is. I refuse to. But on the world stage, America is respected again like we have never been respected before. That I can tell you. And here at home, we ended the woke madness Democrats cruelly inflicted upon America. We abolished all of the diversity, equity, and inclusion mandates across the federal government. We made English the official language of the United States of America. We banned transgender ideology and critical race theory from our public schools and ended the transgender mutilization of our children. There will be no more mutilization, which is what it was, of our children. And so importantly, we will not have men playing in women's sports, what happened. And every single Democrat in Congress voted against our tax cuts. They voted against no tax on tips. This is every single one. It's incredible that Congress, the Senate, the House, that they were able to get this passed. They voted against no tax on tips. They voted against no tax on overtime. They voted against 100%. No tax on Social Security for our great seniors. They want to raise your taxes on Social Security. They want to raise your taxes on tips. They want to get rid of no tax on tips. They want to get rid of no tax on Social Security for the seniors. They want to get rid of, think of it, the overtime now is going wild. Companies love it. The people love it. They don't have to pay tax when they work overtime. They're working the longest hours. It's great. It's like a great incentive. They want to get rid of no tax on overtime. Every Democrat voted against funding for the border security bill. They voted against funding on everything, the wall. They voted against voter ID. They voted against proof of citizenship. They voted against funding for our military and for our vets. They voted in favor. They voted in favor of transgender everything, taxpayer-funded child mutilization.
And they voted in favor of men playing in women's sports. Congressional Democrats voted against the American people every single time. And now they want you to vote yes on handing them the majority so they can take us back. They want to take back every single thing that Republicans, through a lot of really hard work and a lot of very brilliant thinking, gave you. All of those taxes are going to go through the roof if you put in the Democrats. On November 3rd, we will tell the radical left Democrats that we will never believe you again. We are never going back to where we were just 2 years ago when our country was an embarrassment. Our country was an embarrassment. No, our country was in a, we had a president that couldn't walk off the stage. You know, there's so many stairs, one here, one there. He'd finish the speech. Well, the speeches only lasted about a minute. So, where am I? Where? Remember the time he walked into the wall in the back? He thought it was a stair. Couldn't sign his name on a document. Auto-penned everything. Horrible. In this election, the Democrats have nominated the most extreme and dangerous group of candidates for the House and Senate ever to seek office. These people are radical left communists, many of them, not all of them, but many of them. In state after state, the Democrat establishment has been overthrown and replaced by crazed lunatics and radicals. They call themselves Democrat socialists, but actually they're communists. They're not socialists. They're long beyond socialists. Remember during the last State of the Union, I said, our country will never be a socialist country. I was right. It's going to be a communist country if they win. You know what they did? They dropped socialism. They went right for the big one. They went right for the big one. They didn't want socialism anymore. They're crazy. They're crazy. Remember I said that during the State of the Union. I shouldn't have said it. It was very rude. But we're handing out the Medal of Honor to a man that landed a

helicopter with his leg virtually blown off in Venezuela, flawlessly landed a big Chinook. That's the double blader, big, carrying many, many soldiers. Most people would have been out. He took that helicopter, landed it perfectly. We then were able to get Maduro. If we didn't land it, we would have had a big problem. And we presented him and others, but we presented him with the Congressional Medal of Honor. Boy, did he deserve it. And they sat there, remember? Like this. They wouldn't clap. They would. Now, I have to tell you, though, at the end of that State of the Union, they were clapping for everything. You know why? People were calling them and saying, you guys are being slaughtered tonight. They wouldn't clap. Remember the 100-year-old soldier that I gave a special reward to? Very special. The most special. They refused to clap. He was 104 years old. They refused to clap. So some wise Democrat called them up and said, you people are crazy. You better start clapping. He's making you. And you know, honestly, they were clapping for everything. I could say anything. They were clapping. They were going wild. So they went from one extreme to the other. You know why? Because they're Democrats. That's why. But America has beaten communism before, and we will beat it again. We've beaten it before. The new Democrat communists have even published a manifesto. Do you believe it? We have a manifesto in our country. They vow to abolish the police. That makes a lot of sense. Abolish prisons. Abolish the United States Supreme Court. Abolish the United States senators. We have some very unhappy senators sitting right over there. They want to abolish ICE. They want to abolish Border Patrol. And Paul, you were great tonight, wherever you are, the head of Border Patrol. He was great. And they want to grant full amnesty and voting rights to all illegal aliens, regardless of whether they were criminals, murderers, or any other type. Everybody gets it. If you were a murderer, you get to vote. They want to ban all oil and gas, which I would think in Texas will give Ken a very big victory. Now think of it. They want to ban oil and gas. We're in Texas. I mean, this guy, Talafrico, this guy is terrible. They want to defund the United States military and lower my very high standard on health care for our great vets. You know, they want to take away health care for our veterans. They want to steal your money for reparations. They want to basically punish you for crimes that you never committed that happened hundreds of years ago. And our country doesn't have that kind of money. They have the money for $5,000, but they don't have that kind of money. And give it to the people that hate our country. The people that hate our country are asking for it, but it's going nowhere. And while, by the way, as long as you have Republicans, it's not even, it's, you know, our party is really, we could say conservative, all that. Our party is really based on a thing called common sense. It's all common sense. It's all common sense. But these are people who do not care if your country is invaded by illegal immigrants, if your home is burglarized, if your parks and city streets are turned to filth and squalor and death, if your loved ones are pushed in front of a subway train in New York City or stabbed in the middle of a field in any state you want to pick. They don't care because they hate our country. And they are Democrats. And they're very, very wrong. On election night, we're going to prove that America does not belong to those who hate it. America belongs to those who love it.

0: One of America's, I mean, we have so many great people here tonight. It's so sad because I'd like to mention every one of them. We have so many great senators, so many great congresspeople. But you can't. Time. One of the Democrats' top congressional candidates is a self-described Marxist who says he hates family households. Oh, that's nice. And wants to destroy the American way of life. These are words he used. Another quotes Karl Marx saying she wants to seize the means of production and puts the works of communist butchers like Lenin, Stalin, into every library. They want to put the books of Lenin, as they say, Lenin and Stalin in every library for all our young children to read and study. These are Democrat Party's nominees to wield control over the United States Congress. If they win, the greatest legislative body in history will, for the first time ever, be controlled by a communist caucus. They'll have a caucus of 20 people, 18 people, 10 people. That's enough to control Congress. Mike Johnson will tell you that. We've got enough problems, right? We have enough, Mike. How would you feel about having 22 communists in your little group? Mike says, no, please. I can't. We have, it's enough problems getting people to vote who aren't good people. We have a couple of them, but mostly they're gonzo. We take care of our bad people. We take really good care of our good people, though. But we're not going to let the communism happen. Not here, not in America, not in our 250th year. As an example, in Florida, the Democrat nominee for Senate, Angie Nixon, no relation to Richard Nixon. The first thing I did, I wanted to check, is she related at all to Richard Nixon? No. Is a card-carrying member of the Democrat Socialists of America. In Michigan, the Democrat nominee is Abdul El-Sayed, who brags about the fact that he wants to pack the Supreme Court with 23 far-left lunatics, justices. His sister, who's absolutely, you got to listen to this one. His sister celebrated the terrorist slaughter of babies on October 7th. She thought it was a great thing. His sister thought it was a great day. His mother worked for an organization that gave hundreds of thousands of dollars to people that follow Osama bin Laden. And he campaigns with a Marxist agitator who says that America deserved 9/11. We deserve to have 3,000 people killed. Two massive structures brought to the ground. We deserved it, right? Yet the Democrats want to make this extremist a U.S. senator.
1: No!
0: And running against somebody really good. Fortunately, we have a man named Mike Rogers who's great. So on November 3rd, get out and vote for Mike Rogers. Now in North Carolina, you have a little more difficult case because people don't quite get it, but they're going to find out. Democrats nominated Roy Cooper, who worked with anti-police radicals to release thousands and thousands of dangerous criminals and murderers all over the once-safe streets and countryside of beautiful North Carolina. My daughter-in-law, Laura, loves North Carolina. She comes from there. And last year on a train in Charlotte, you all saw it, one monster, an absolute monster, with 14 prior arrests, nothing but trouble, violent person, stood up behind a beautiful 23-year-old woman, Irina Zaritska, and slashed a knife from behind across her neck and killed her almost instantly. Other than a look, she gave up. What happened? That was her last thought. It was her last look. He was an animal, a violent killer, and everyone knew it. They all knew it. They all knew he was destined to kill. He loomed over her as the life drained from her, absolutely petrified. You've all seen it. And you don't want to see any more than the putting of the knife. If you wanted to look at something as horrific as anything you'll ever see. Let that tape run. Most networks, and I give them credit for this, they wouldn't let that happen. It was violent. Unfortunately, because of my position, I was forced to look. I did not like it. I did not like looking, and I wish I never saw it. She died on a metro train, terrified and alone. I got to meet her mother at the State of the Union. She was there. It was quite a while afterwards, and the mother's, she said, I haven't stopped crying since it took place. Never. She'll never be the same. Roy Cooper was the governor who released this animal into North Carolina society, and others that were almost as bad. This happened up in Massachusetts a long time ago when they released a violent criminal, and that man killed numerous women very quickly, raped and killed them right after being released. And as you know, that governor from Massachusetts was running for president, and he was leading. And as soon as that happened, he took a 10-point drop and then another 10-point, and he got beat in a slaughter. That should happen to Roy Cooper, because Roy Cooper, what he's done is worse. Roy Cooper released people like that, can't imagine as bad, but very bad murderers. All over the streets and fields of North Carolina. Did you ever see North Carolina, how much crime they seem to have now? They never had crime. And now they want to make him a senator. He wants to be a senator. Roy Cooper was governor when North Carolina was hit by the worst water-filled, record-setting hurricane. This was a hurricane of massive water, maybe the most we've ever had hit this country, water, that left the state ravaged. And he did nothing to help. He was a disaster during that very traumatic time. And it only got fixed on January 20th when I came into office. And the number one advocate, and the man that called me more than anybody else, and we had great support from our congressmen, Republicans, was Michael Whatley, the head of the Republican Party. He did such a good job as the head of North Carolina Republican Party that I said I won North Carolina 3 times in a row by a lot. I said, I really want that guy to head up the Republican Party nationally. Name is Michael Whatley. And he's going to be unbelievable. There'll be nobody like him. I mean, he's just a winner. Roy Cooper will make North Carolina a killing field, and he's a radical left politician posing as a moderate. In fact, he's one of the worst in the entire group, but nobody really understands it yet, but they will. And I just want to pay my condolences to the mother of Irina, who is living in hell right now. Her daughter would be alive today if North Carolina had a different governor, because that animal would have been in prison or worse. He wouldn't have been let go to be on the streets and be in a train sitting right behind that beautiful young lady. So vote for Michael Whatley in North Carolina, which has become a crime-ridden state, including your new Democrat governor who's doing a lousy job. So Michael Whatley will straighten things out, just like he did when he ran the Republican Party in 2024 when we won a landslide election. And here in Texas, Democrats have nominated James Talafrico for the Senate. And he is a weird-looking dude. I mean, I don't like talking about looks, but there's something missing there. Remember Mad Magazine? He looks to me just like Alfred E. Newman, right? Oh, he does. Alfred E. Newman. Texas is not heavy into the world of Alfred E. He's Alfred E. Newman. And he's a bad one. He's bad. Talafrico authored a plan to annihilate Texas oil and gas. That's good. I'm working my ass off to get you oil and gas, and I got a guy that wants to end it. Would Texas be willing to end all oil and gas drilling?
1: No. No way.
0: And watch Texas file for the equivalent of Chapter 11. You know what it's called? Chapter 17. If a state goes bankrupt, because that's what would happen. This guy would

be a disaster. And he stated that he wants to totally dismantle capitalism. Dismantle, quote, capitalism. He described himself as a person who hates Christianity, says that God is transgender. He called the American flag a complicated symbol of hate, claimed that the Ten Commandments are a form of fascism, and when he was asked what he loved most in the world, he said, I love transgender children, which, you know. He was also somebody that hated eating meat. But he ran a campaign to beat meat. He called it beat meat. I don't know what the hell he meant by that. These people are going to tell me, what the hell is he? Wants to beat meat? But it was bad for his image, so he started eating meat. And he recently, it's getting worse. I'm getting myself in trouble. Getting worse. But he was recently seen having a barbecue and eating a lot of meat. But that's what happened. He ate it and then he was seen running backstage to a room and throwing up all over the place. He doesn't like meat. He also loved wearing masks, and he was seen wearing a mask just a short number of months ago. Any guy in Texas that's wearing a mask a few months ago, this is not going to be your senator. It's not going to work out. Not going to work out. So getting back, freedom-loving patriots of Texas are going to defeat Talafrico and elect Ken Paxton to protect the Lone Star State. Right? You know what's amazing? I'm looking at this massive crowd. It's filled all the way upstairs, all the way. There's a lot of people outside. And watch this. Nobody has left. It's a great tribute to Trump. Nobody has, so think of this. Nobody has left. And yet I'll read in the New York Times tomorrow that Trump lost his audience shortly. No, I'll read. Okay, I got it. I'll read tomorrow in some of the media, the New York Times, it's a failing newspaper, by the way. It's failing badly. You know why? Because it has no credibility. But they'll have a reporter say, Trump lost his audience. He didn't enjoy it up there. I do. I'm having a lot of fun. You know why? Because everybody loves me and I love everybody. So they'll say that they started leaving. I've been speaking for an hour and 20 minutes. Nobody's left. There's no. But they'll say the arena started emptying out. Or they'll say the arena, which was only 25% full. Really? Really? How about those people? Now, this place is packed and outside. But I had the case. I was going to say before. So Lindsey Graham's sister, Darlene's fantastic. And she's running. And she was behind in the polls against a very good politician. Ralph Norman, very good politician, and she was a little behind, and I was pushing for her victory. And I went to South Carolina, and I gave a speech in a big room, and it was packed. It was packed. And because of that speech, she won the election quite nicely. She won it quite nicely. And the people, it was standing room only. The people were packed outside. And then on watching the Sunday shows last week, a creep from the New York Times said, I was at that room, and there was very little enthusiasm. President Trump didn't really want to be there. You could see it. And the room was half empty. The back of the room had nobody. Let me tell you, the back of the room made this one look empty. The place was packed, thousands of people outside. And here's the bottom line. Because of that speech, she won. But I had to listen to a guy live from the New York Times. His name is Sean McCreech, something like that. And he lied. And he said,
So just remember, we looked around, the place is packed, nobody left. Let's keep it that way because I'm almost finished, okay? A vote for any Democrat this year anywhere in the country is a vote to let a small and dangerous group of extremists hold our Congress and our country hostage. If they win, every bill becomes a ransom negotiation. It'll be very tough. If we want to fund the military, then we'll have to pay the Marxists who want to destroy it. If we want a homeland security funding, then we'll have to pay the radicals who think we deserved, like I said, 9/11. I don't think so. With your vote in this election, you can tell these far-left lunatics and fanatics that America is not for sale to them or to anybody else. Thank you. We do not negotiate with communists, with socialists, or with radical left lunatics. We don't negotiate. The maniacs attacking our civilization think they're on this march. They're talking about this is a great march through our country's the hottest country in the whole world. What the hell do you want us to do? They're talking about we will march. We will. Everything they touch. You know, one thing I notice about even if I just talk socialism, if I talk about radical left, without even going to communism, everything, I said this once a month ago. I go a little off script, if you don't mind. Isn't it nice to have a president that doesn't have to use a script? Isn't that nice? But one thing I noticed about the radical left, like the cities, the blue cities, I don't want to go specific. I'm not going to mention New York, Chicago. All Los Angeles. I don't want to be specific. But the one thing I notice is dirt and filth. Everything's dirty and filthy and disgusting. And then the crime comes, and then the killing comes, and then everything else. And then we have to bail them out, or they don't get bailed out, and the thing goes to hell completely. But it's filthy, disgusting, dirty. You know what? I'm a guy, I hate to shake hands. I used to hate it. I had to get used to it as a politician. And I think I was right, but now, you know, if you're a politician, don't shake somebody's hand. How's that for getting a vote? Guy comes up, sir, may I please shake your hand? No, I don't want to shake your hand. Oh, let's go out and vote for him tomorrow. You have to get used. But, you know, I like cleanliness. I'm a very clean person. And I notice that these radical left places, they turn dirty, filthy, disgusting, and then the crime follows. So we can't let that happen to our country. We just can't let it happen. So exactly 1 year ago tomorrow, a far-left extremist assassinated my great friend and conservative voice, Charlie Kirk, because Charlie Kirk spoke the truth. What shocked millions of Americans was not only the fact that Charlie was murdered as bad as it was, but also how many people made an excuse for it or cheered for it. They were cheering, some people, sick people. For a brief moment, the mask came off the radical left, and you saw what they were really all about. And now those same people are trying to get power over you in this election, and they are all voting Democrat, okay? They're all voting, every one of them, and you can't let it happen. We will not let them win, and in Charlie's honor, I just want to say we love you, Charlie, and Erica is here someplace. Erica, where is Erica?

Thank you very much. And thank you, Erica. And I think Erica's going to be here tomorrow, too. She's put up with something, boy, oh, boy, what she's had to go through. And the most beautiful family. It's just terrible. But love, tough life, tough life. Can't let it happen. From the very beginning of this journey, I've not stopped fighting, and I never will stop fighting to protect you, your family. I had a great life before I did this. This is a little different. I had a very nice life. I didn't need to be here tonight. I could have been in a nice place somewhere in the world. But I want to be here because I love you people. I really do. I wouldn't trade. I wouldn't trade. But the radical left communists have tried to persecute me, my loved ones, and my supporters. They attempted to put me in jail and even tried to kill me because I was doing a good job. But through it all, I have never quit. I've never backed down. I never will. And every single promise I made to you as a candidate, I've delivered on. I've delivered on everything. We've delivered on many more things than I even talked about. Somebody said he's actually delivered, the only politician they say this about, but that I've delivered many more things than I even talked about. And all I'm asking in this election is that you stand with me. Together, we will defeat communism in America once and for all. We're going to defeat it, and we have to defeat it badly. And with your vote, because of your great work and our tremendous economic success, as I said, we're going to give you that Trump dividend of $5,000 if we win, and we're going to win. And we'll make all Trump tax cuts permanent so that the Democrats can't end them. We have them. We're not going to let them end them. And we'll pass the great health care plan. We call it the great health care plan to stop all government payments to the big insurance companies, which, by the way, the insurance companies own the Democrats. They own them. And give the money directly to the people for you to go out and buy your own health care. You'll get much better health care and have money left over for yourselves. And we're going to end very quickly surprise medical billing. And the surprise medical billing is a tremendous, horrible situation in our country. And require insurers and hospitals to post all prices clearly in plain English so you can see what you're getting into. And we will make our most favored nation agreements on prescription drug prices permanent, which reduces your prescription drug prices by up to 90%. Think of that. You know, when I was in my first term, for 28 years, there's never been a president that reduced drug prices, but I did. 1/8 of 1%. And I was so proud. I called for a news conference and I bragged to the press. So prices from January till the end of December went down 1/8 of 1%. And now I'm reducing them 90% more. And we'll cut out of control credit card swipe fees, saving the average family at least $1,200 per year. And we'll not allow Americans to pay 7 to 8 times more for those fees than they do in any other country. We pay 7, 8, and 9 times more than they do in other. It's almost like the prescription drugs, same kind of a thing. We'll straighten it out very quickly. We will make it legally impossible for any future president to destroy our country by having the right to open the border again. We will pass a no invasion of our country act. And we will win the war on fraud, headed up, by the way, by J.D. Vance, who's doing a great job. You know, I watched him last week, and he was standing there with, like, 20 guys behind him, all central casting, all looked like they just got out of the greatest law schools. And I said, it looks like Elliot Ness. It's Elliot Ness in the old days. But, you know, J.D.'s found billions and billions of dollars of fraud, and he's just starting, and he's really enjoying it because they're stealing from the American taxpayer. Thank you. Great job.
and we will end no cash bail and institute the death penalty for large-scale drug dealers, human traffickers, and murderers of our law enforcement heroes.

0: of your children. And again, when I'm running, we get tremendous numbers of votes and people coming out and they vote, and then they vote for the senators and the congressmen and women and all. But when I'm not running, it's a little different. So please, I ask you this as maybe more important even than the Trump dividend. Please pretend that I'm running and get out and vote on November 3rd or sooner. Because in actuality, I really am running. We don't really know it, but we are. I mean, we're running together. We have to have Congress. We have to have the majorities. If we don't have the majority, so much can be lost. It could destroy. They're so destructive, these people. They have no heart. They're so destructive. And we have to make sure they don't have a chance to destroy our country. This is one of the most important elections of your lives, only superseded by our victories in 2016, 2020, and 2024. Three great victories. And I will see you tomorrow night, where I will be closing out the first ever midterm convention. This is incredible. And by the way, tomorrow night, I'm going to be here tomorrow night. I'm going to close it out. I'm going to say, but I'm not doing a big deal like this, because I don't have to say the same stuff twice. I gave you a lot of material. I don't have to do it twice. But I'm going to be here to say goodnight to you. And I'm going to be just sort of getting up here and saying good luck. And we love you all. That's what I'm going to be saying tomorrow night. So, in 55 days, we will do what 250 years of American history absolutely demands. We will defend our nation's founding. We will protect our Constitution, including our great Second Amendment, which is always under siege. We will uphold the honor of our great heroes. We have great heroes. We will redeem the sacrifice of our ancestors. We will vanquish America's enemies. We will raise high the torch of liberty that was handed to us and march forward into a future of hope, pride, opportunity, and freedom. On November 3rd, vote Republican for House and Senate. And with God's help, we will lead this nation to heights of glory and achievement never seen before, even by our country at its best. Because together we will make America powerful again. We will make America wealthy again. We will make America healthy again. We will make America strong again. We will make America proud again. We will make America safe again. And we will make America great again. Thank you very much, Texas. We love you all. God bless you. God bless you all. Thank you.
1: President Trump wrapping up about a 90-minute keynote speech on this opening night of a midterm convention for Republicans. I am Jared Halpern. President Trump wrapping up his remarks at the American Airlines Center in Dallas, telling Republicans to pretend that he is on the ballot and to vote as if it is a presidential election, as Republicans try to hold on to both the House and the Senate in the upcoming November midterm elections. If they are successful in doing that, President Trump making more news this evening by promising a $5,000 dividend check to every American adult. 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
1: So I'm asking you to pretend that I'm on the ballot.
0: President Trump calling on Republicans to get out and vote in the midterm.
1: Because if we lose, you're going to lose your border. 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
0: The president with the comments during the first ever Republican midterm convention in Dallas. The president promising he'll come back to Texas to support Ken Paxton, saying winning the Texas Senate race is crucial. Paxton's opponent, Democrat James Tallarico, was asked by Fox News if he would support a national ban on transgender surgeries for minors.
2: Absolutely. And in fact, in the legislature, I voted for an amendment that would have restricted the bill in question to a ban on surgeries for minors.
0: The most recent Real Clear Politics poll has Tallarico and Paxton in a tight race. And the president with a promise if Republicans win the House and Senate.
1: I will issue a dividend to every adult citizen in the United States of America for $5,000.
0: The only condition, he says, that the money has to be spent in the U.S. Some of the cockpit recordings from the deadly Amazon cargo plane that crashed in Miami Sunday have been released.
3: One of the two pilots repeatedly warned they were coming in too fast and at the last second urged them to abort the landing. The National Transportation Safety Board interviewed both pilots. The agency says the other pilot didn't consistently respond to the speed warnings before the crash. The plane barreled off the runway and smashed into a van carrying workers. It then hit a compact SUV as the aircraft slid across a road and caught fire. The five people killed were all in the van. Five others were hurt.
0: Fox's Tom Rigotti. 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
3: Israel's prime minister will make a whirlwind visit to New York despite his feud with the city's mayor.
4: Israel's UN ambassador Danny Danon says there is no option. His prime minister will appear in person to address the United Nations General Assembly. New York City Mayor Zoran Mamdani has described Benjamin Netanyahu as a war criminal and called for his arrest, a call he had to withdraw because the city doesn't have the authority to detain him. Mayor Mamdani has also asked New Yorkers to protest the September 24th speech, Ambassador Danon accusing him of sowing chaos. The International Criminal Court issued a warrant for Netanyahu's arrest, but neither the US nor Israel are members of the ICC. Jonathan Savage, Fox News.
3: An appeals court is considering Louisiana's push to restrict access to mifepristone, a key drug and the most common abortion method in the U.S., saying it should only be dispensed in a medical facility. The case, one of three making its way through the courts. Even if the court agrees, the policy wouldn't change right away because the U.S. Supreme Court has already said the current rules will remain in effect while the case is resolved. Apple unveils its new products along with its new leader.
5: Its new chief executive, John Ternus, hosting the event, which featured a new iPhone. The big reveal, the iPhone Duo, its first ever foldable phone, which will cost around $2,000 and hit stores on October the 23rd. Apple also introducing the iPhone 18 Pro and iPhone 18 Pro Max. The iPhone 18 Pro will start at around $1,200 and the iPhone 18 Pro Max starts at nearly $1,300. Both phones are about $100 more than their previous versions. The price increase comes as a result of soaring memory costs. Apple had previously raised prices on some of its products, excluding the iPhone, to offset component cost headwinds.
3: Fox's Hillary Barsky. I'm Lee Silicera. This is Fox News.
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6: 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Then it's Jaden Daniels and the Commanders against Jalen Hurts and the Eagles. 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
9: I'm Ashley DeVorkin with a Fox Celebrity Profile with Will Forte and Lana Condor of the live-action mixed-with-animation movie Coyote vs. Acme, which follows Wile E. Coyote hiring a lawyer to take on Acme for all those faulty gadgets.
10: Which of the cartoon characters might have been the toughest to work with? Who's the prankster?
11: I'll tell you, I am not going to rat out any of these animated characters. You know, honestly, it was such a thrill. While we were doing it, it was a very fun shoot, but a lot of times it just didn't register the gravity of what you were doing. You're acting with these icons, it's a really cool, special thing.
12: I'd echo what Will said, and there were definitely times where, an example is just when we were filming the Carrot Festival with Bugs Bunny, and I remember you almost like leave your body for a second and you realize, oh my God, I'm in a scene with arguably one of the most iconic cartoon characters ever? Question mark?
9: Ashley DeVorkin, Fox News.
13: A lot of red, white, and blue in the crowd. Now, the whole point of this convention is to energize the base, to drive the turnout. And I've been talking to people from all kinds of different states, and the one thing they keep coming back to when they talk to me is that no matter how irritated they might be with higher gas prices right now or a war that's going on longer than they might wish, they know what Democrats do when they hold their majorities. They remember what they did with their power when they held majorities during Trump's first term, and they don't want to see that happen again. So no matter, you know, how long it takes in order to get this energy up, they're going to go out, go home, and start doing that. Let's go back here. You can just see some of the faces in the crowd. All different ages, and all different types, walks of life. I've been hearing some really interesting stories too, because Democrats are trying to make this election a referendum on Trump. And folks here are saying, go ahead and do it. You know, we welcome sort of the contrast, because it's very clear what the Democrats are offering, and they believe that President Trump is the best showman, the best person who can remind Americans of what exactly life is like when Democrats are in power. You can see it's filling up sort of hour by hour as everyone anticipates the president. He'll be talking both nights, and they're all excited to hear from him. So this convention is really an exercise in fine-tuning the messaging, in, you know, bringing that message back to their home districts, and uniting the party and driving turnout, as the concern is the left is very mad. We know that they're going to go to the ballot box. And so what are folks going to do in order to have their voice heard as well? And that's the plan here, talking to all the party leaders that have come to the convention to bring that message back to their districts.
7: All right, Jackie Heinrich, thank you. Well, we'll take you live to the stage as soon as President Trump walks out. Tomorrow, the president is set to give another speech along with Texas Senator Ted Cruz, who is here with us now, along with former White House Press Secretary Caroline Leavitt. We get an in-person debriefing with Caroline Leavitt. And then we have Senator Ted Cruz. We can't do any better than this.
14: It is great to be here, and it is great for both of you to welcome you to Texas.
15: Thank you.
7: By the way, I got to congratulate you. Your book went straight to number one on the New York Times list about a guy that I love, Clarence Thomas. Congratulations.
14: Well, all I did was Sean Hannity's podcast, and immediately went to number one on the New York Times.
7: You're going to give me all the credit, never mind the hard work that you did, and what a great guy Clarence is. Caroline, it's so funny, because I'm looking up in the rafters, and I see a lot of people packed in this place. And it was funny, one of the news reports was, oh, nobody's going. Yeah. And I'm like, yeah, okay, at 3 p.m, I wasn't expecting a lot of people. That's like a presidential convention.
15: Well, that's typical fake news. We expect nothing less from them. Of course, they always want President Trump and the Republican Party to fail. But tonight is a huge success. And I'll tell you, this was President Trump's idea. The first ever GOP midterm convention in American history. He saw this vision about a year ago and now has obviously brought it to life. This is a packed house full of energy, great vibes. I was on the plane with the president coming here to the great state of Texas, and he was working on the speech the whole time in true President Trump fashion, editing every word. You're going to hear news from the president tonight. He's going to announce some new blockbuster policies for the Republican Party in the next 2 years if the American people vote Republicans up and down the ballot to continue putting more money in their pockets and making our country a safer place.
7: Well, we're looking. I see there is the Speaker of the House, Mike Johnson. It looks like he's with John Thune. Am I reading that right?
15: Vice President Pence.
7: And Vice President Pence will be on the set a little bit. Okay, first of all, God bless Texas. The people here, I mean, the warmest welcome you could ever want. And a big race here. I noticed that six-gender Tellerico, that God is non-binary Tellerico, that biological men should have access to abortions Tellerico, I welcome out at the border Tellerico. All of a sudden, he said, I think my math was off a little bit on the six genders. Is that his way of getting out of that?
14: You know, if he can't tell the difference between six and two, that's a problem. Yeah. This is also a guy who says he wants to dismantle capitalism. And actually, just this week, it broke that he previously says he wants to dismantle prisons, because he says prisons are violence. Well, look, at the end of the day, if a guy's an axe murderer, come to Texas. All right, we'll fix that. We won't put you in prison. We'll send you to see your maker in eternal judgment. And this guy is a vegan leftist.
7: Senator, help walk me through this.
14: Who claims he likes meat now? He's a vegan who suddenly discovered meat.
7: Prisons are violence. So you're going to let them out. Where is the violence then going to take place? On the streets of Texas.
14: Well, and that's what he wants. That's why he wants a welcome mat at our southern border. This is a battle. And I will say, I am so grateful. Caroline told you that this was President Trump's idea. And Donald Trump is the greatest political marketer the world has ever known. And listen, this election is about turnout, turnout, turnout. And I will tell you, here in Dallas, Texas, the energy is contagious. And this is about taking the message to Republicans, taking the message just to normal, sane people, not crazy people, that if you don't want to hand the country over to the crazies, you've got to come out and vote in November. Because every one of the Marxists and the Islamists that have taken over the Democrat Party, they're all showing up to vote.
7: Well, I'll tell you, we talk about Tellerico, six gender. We talk about Graham Platner Jr., Troy Jackson. We talk about Abdul El-Sayed and his radicalism and his best friend, Hassan Piker. But I want people to fully understand, a vote for Sherrod Brown in Ohio means he is going to vote with them.
15: Yes.
7: Every single time. It's like you're voting for them.
15: Well, it's so fitting that we're here in the great state of Texas because this state was ground zero for the border invasion of illegal alien criminals from all over this world, trafficking deadly fentanyl, trafficking innocent human beings, women, and

0: children across this southern border in this state into our country. Democrats allowed that to happen under Joe Biden and Democrat leadership in D.C. And now, 2 years later, the Democrats have gone even more radical, even more to the left, even more insane. They want wide open borders. They want to abolish prisons. They want to abolish police. They are saying these things openly.
1: They don't want a Department of War.
0: That's right.
1: They want open borders. They want amnesty.
0: That's
1: no
0: right.
1: More ICE. No more police, no more prisons.
0: And that's why people need to get out and vote. Like, the lives of our children depend on it, because we know we lost Americans at the hands of illegal alien criminals who Democrats in this state, in this country, allowed into our country. We can't go back to the days of lawlessness. President Trump, the administration have done a phenomenal job securing our border, deporting criminals from our country. We can continue that, but we need Republicans in Congress to do it.
1: I think we do. Well, I think we're going to take this. The one and only Lee Greenwood is going to kick things off tonight with one of the iconic songs of all time, God Bless the USA. Let's take Lee Greenwood.

Ladies and gentlemen, please welcome the 45th and 47th President of the United States, Donald J. Trump. From the lakes of Minnesota to the hills of Tennessee, across the plains of Texas, from sea to shining sea, from Detroit to Houston,

0: thank you very much, everybody. And Lee, thank you. He's been with me right from the beginning. You know, a lot of singers have wanted to introduce me. Once you win, they want to all introduce you, you know? And I said, no way, nobody's introduced. Only Lee. Lee's the only one going to introduce me. Thank you. Great honor. And friends, distinguished guests, Vice President Vance, and the proud citizens of the United States of America, welcome to the first ever midterm convention of any party. Took a little imagination to think of it, but we thought of it. I'm sure it'll become a staple in the years to come, but this is the first ever for any party. 2 months ago, we came together to celebrate one of the most glorious days in history, the 250th anniversary of our Declaration of Independence. And in 1776, our founders lit the immortal flame of American liberty in Philadelphia. What a time that was. Tonight, we gather in the great state of Texas. And by the way, I have to brag, it's a state I won all three times in massive landslides and got the highest vote. Got the highest vote in the history of Texas politics. Can you believe that? But we all hold the flame high and carry it boldly forward. We love this state and we love this country. That's all we can say. But what an honor it is to be in Texas. What a place. What a place. Love it. With your support.
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20: 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The aristocracy is not the limit. The sky is the limit. Our time has come.
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22: This is House Call for Health. Spending a certain amount of time on social media every day can increase the risk of depression. That's a suggestion from a new study published in the journal NPJ Mental Health Research after researchers looked at data from more than 180,000 people ages 18 to 70 gathered between the years 2014 and 2024. The study found depression rates rose over the decade when participants reached at least 2.5 hours of daily social media use. Researchers also found for each extra hour of screen time per day, participants had about a 17% higher chance of self-reporting depression. Senior researcher Hans Breiter, a professor at the University of Cincinnati, calls social media harmful for individuals across the lifespan, adding, "We should not subject ourselves to a product using addiction science to optimize our viewing time." A co-author noting that what began as a social outlet with people you knew now has more to do with content from strangers. For more health news, go to foxnewshealth.com. House Call for Health, I'm Lisa Brady, Fox News.
0: 1,400, and because of that, we have the greatest numbers ever on immigration. We stopped it cold. It was a disaster. It was destroying our country, but we'll get onto that. When I'm on the ticket, Republicans always do very well. We won the presidency 3 times, and we won't. By the way, now you notice numerous people on the other side are actually admitting it. How about that? But this was a cool way of doing it. But we won it big, and we also won everything else because, you know, whatever it is, I was on the ticket, people came, and they did tremendously with the senators and with the congressmen. But for some reason, when a president wins, even if he's really a good president or a great president, there aren't too many of them, they don't win the midterms, and nobody quite knows why. It's two out of 25 races. We're going to change that. There's no reason for it. It's something deep down and psychological. You're going to have to explain it. But I've asked people, what is the reason for it? If you have a president that's doing a great job, I don't think anybody's ever had 2 years like we have. All over the world, they're admitting it. Other countries are failing and failing badly. But I say, why is it that no matter how well you're doing, we seem not a president, Democrat or Republican, almost never wins the midterms. We've got to change that because we have something going that's so good. We can't let that string be broken. So I'm asking you to pretend that I'm on the ballot. Just one more time. Because if we lose, you're going to lose your border. You're going to lose your tax cuts. You're going to lose your safety and security. You're going to lose your wealth. Our country is going through hell. You will be going through hell just like you did just 2 years ago. We went through hell. We were a laughingstock all over the world. We were laughing. They don't laugh at us anymore, do they? They don't laugh. But that's what would happen. The pundits, the fake news media, and the radical left communists will say anything they can to try and stop us. But in this election, all that matters is that we are united, we are together, and what we say counts. That's all that matters. And on November 3rd, the great American majority is going to stand up and continue to make America great again, and we will make our voices heard, perhaps like never before. That's the beautiful challenge, that the midterms are not supposed to be won by the sitting president, and we're going to change that, and we'll make it an even more important time in our country and presidency. It'll be something very special. We have to do it. And, you know, we have a very short period of time, and we really have 35 races. They all count. But we have 35 races that are, I guess you'd call, the swings, right? Like we had 7 swing states, we won all 7, right? Now, so I said, not that I'm looking for the work. You know, I said the other day, I've got so much of a schedule. I said, I thought I won. What do I have to do? I'm campaigning. But I am. We're campaigning to make it incredible, to really make it great, and to keep it great. So I am going to visit, and you have so many of those great senators. And I said, you know, the ones I want here, we have some that are leading by 30 points, and they've been there for 25 years. I said, don't come, please. Don't come. The ones we need are the ones that you've heard, the ones that are very close. They might be winning by a little or losing by a little or tied. We can win every one of those races, but I'm going to go to every one of those states for congressmen and for senators. I'm going to do that. And we're going to have rallies. And we're going to have rallies just like this. We're going to have big arenas loaded up with people. So the senators, they're great people. So many, just great people. Their policies are, you know, they're common sense. I heard so many of the wonderful politicians that spoke. I watched a lot of them, and they talked about common sense. It's really about common sense more than anything else. It's not about the stupid policies that led us down the drain. We were going down the drain. If we hadn't won the last election, I'm not sure that our country right now would even exist. It was going so bad. So I'm going to go to every one of them, about 35. In a couple of cases, I'll go twice. And I'll do teletown halls, and I'll be coming back to Texas because we have to elect Ken Paxton. We have to. We have to elect him. And if I have to, I'll come back twice or three times. You'll say, get this guy out of here. Get him out. You're going to be saying, get him the hell out of here. He's here too much. No, I'll come once or twice or three. I'll come whatever. We have to elect Ken Paxton. Together, we're going to continue to have, we have the strongest borders now. In the history of our country, we've never had anything. We have to have strong borders. We have to continue low taxes. I gave you the biggest tax decrease in the history of our country. And no crime. We want no crime. We don't want crime. We'll have American energy independence, something you know a lot about in Texas. And even we will have energy dominance. We will stand with our heroes in the military, our veterans. We love our veterans and we take care of our veterans. 94%. And our great police and law enforcement. We love our police and law enforcement. And above all, we'll, and I think it's so important because there is a crazy little sick cloud over our country. I really believe it's not going anywhere, but we have to make sure because we will defeat communism in America and vote for.
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0: Came up with it a couple of months ago, and I said, you know, you take out the E and you replace it with a U, and nobody knows that dumb has a B at the end of it. Most people think it's D-U-M, and that's fine. So we take out the E, we replace it with a U, and they're Democrats because their policy is so bad. It's so bad. And I usually don't like talking about how bad, like, for instance, men playing in women's sports, okay? And I don't like to do it much before the election. I like to wait about a week before the election. I'm doing it much too early because I'm petrified that they'll change. And they'll say, you know what? Men should not be playing in women's sport. And that will really hurt us. That's one of our great sound bites of all time. And I thought after we won in a landslide in the last election, they would change that. But I saw two senators and a congressman in the last week and a half on television fighting like hell for men to play in women's sports. And I hope they continue to do that. They say it's an 80-20 issue. I say it's a 99-1. And I have no idea who the one is. I have no idea. You saw the two great fighters. I was so honored to have them, world champions. And I watched them for a little while, and I was going to ask, Bo Nickel hasn't been defeated in years, and Justin Gaethje, who's unbelievable. You saw that fight at the White House. It was the most violent fight I've said, Justin, Bo, come here a minute. Do you have any fear of fighting a particular woman? They didn't even know what the hell I was talking about. They said, what's wrong with this guy asking me such a stupid question? Anyway, we love the women. It's actually very demeaning what they're doing to women, if you want to know the truth. Very demeaning. So the Democrats gave us the worst and most dangerous border in American history with 25 million illegal aliens pouring in. Can you imagine? 25 million illegal aliens pouring in, totally unchecked, unvetted, including gang members, human traffickers, child predators. 1,000, think of this, we had thousands, 11,888 murderers. And you've heard me say this because that's the exact number, 11,888 murderers, many of

home, over 50% killed more than one person. They allowed them to come in to the country. I guess they think they're going to reform. They're going to be wonderful people. They'll be the head of a bank someday. But today we have the strongest and most secure border in our country's history. And you saw the numbers that came out just last week. We have the lowest level of illegal immigration ever recorded in our country. And as I said, in the past exactly 16 months, these are government stats. This is not Donald Trump. This is government. Although I think I have more credibility than government. But in the past 16 months, a historic record of zero, done by Democrats mostly, a couple of Republicans, I guess, but done by Democrats. Zero illegal aliens have been admitted into the United States through your border on Texas, in Texas. And therefore, zero have been admitted into Texas, where they used to be running around, running rampant, killing people, destroying many houses and farms and ruining property values and creating havoc all over the state of Texas. You know that. I watched so often where they're interviewing people on the border and long beyond the border, hundreds of miles away from the border, and their farm, their houses was overrun. And I saw a program last week where they were interviewing a man who was on a show, one of the shows, I don't want to say because it's a terrible show, on a terrible network, but they're all sort of terrible. You know, they're all fake, a lot of fake news. I couldn't believe it. In fact, they're probably going to fire the producer of that segment. They went to him. And they said, how was it before? They said, it was horrible. I was living in hell. But since President Trump got elected, we haven't had one single incident. Nobody's charging our house. Nobody's holding us up. Nobody's threatening to beat us up. He said, it's like, it's a very good statement, actually. He said, it's like we're living in a different country between now and 2 years ago. And we know that. But we've designated the cartels, as you know, as foreign terrorist organizations, something which no other president had the courage to do. And we're using our military force to totally decimate them. You probably noticed that the flow of fentanyl coming across our border is down 67%. And fentanyl and other drugs coming in through the oceans and the seas and most importantly, the Gulf of America. Thank you. By the way, you know, I just put out, because you know Lake Ontario, we're going to call that now Lake America. You know? Although maybe it's going to work out. Canada very much wants to make a deal. They're dying to make a deal. But it's going to be called Lake America. The other one we came up with today, well, we could go into oceans like the Pacific Ocean or the Atlantic. We can't have both. I don't think you can do both. That's it. But we did come up with one the other day, which we think is appropriate. You have a neighboring state, New Mexico. We think it should be called New America. New America. New America. I'll tell you, the people love the idea. I don't know about the radical left, I'm sure, doesn't like it, but the people love it. New America, your neighbor is called New America. But the Democrats very simply put handcuffs on our police, and we put handcuffs on criminals. There's a big difference. A handcuff our police. And last year, I think you saw this, we achieved the largest drop in violent crime ever recorded in the history of our country, with the murder rate falling to the lowest level in 125 years, the year 1900. And that's despite the fact that, you know, we've removed tremendous numbers of people and we focused on the bad ones and we got some really bad, some of the worst killers you'll ever imagine. But that's despite the fact that some of these people, so many have come in. Again, we've gotten a lot of them out. I can say most, but soon it will be most of them out. We're working like hell to get them the hell out of here. But that's despite the lowest murder rate since the year 1900. That's big stuff. That's
Long before my father was born, I had a great father. He was born after that number. He never liked talking about age. So he's looking down at me saying, what do you have to mention that for, son? Our predecessors killed and buried the American dream with trillions of dollars in waste and green energy scams, the greatest scams in American history. Green energy, they didn't even know. Most of them had no idea what it was. They just said, let's go green. And every country that's gone green is down the tubes. You do know that. But it caused prices to skyrocket. They used the word affordability, right? It's fake. They are so fake. Because it was them that caused the affordability, to use their word, crisis. And I'm bringing the prices way down, way, way down. They caused the price. But we're fixing it. We're fixing it. Now, my first time, if you remember, I was I won the election, and then January 20th, you take office, and I had my first news conference, like, on January 21st. And those people right there, I recognized many of them, the fake news. And they started screaming. They started screaming at me. It's a word they use, affordability. They said, what about affordability? And I said, what about affordability? Tell me. They said, eggs are up 4 times since your administration. I said, well, I didn't really know that. I just got here. Like, today, it's my second day. By the way, through Brooke, who you just saw speak, we got eggs down lower than during my administration. And food prices and almost every other item are rapidly going down. And by the way, oil would be going down as soon as we win the war with Iran, which is taking place right now. We'll win it. We're winning it. We control the Hormuz Strait. I think we should call the Hormuz Strait, we should call it the Trump Strait. I should get something out of it. The Trump Strait. It's going to be called, ladies and gentlemen, I'll have an announcement. We'll call it the Trump Strait, and I'm sure the Iranian leadership will be thrilled with that. They'll be thrilled. I'd like to tell you it was their idea. It was not their idea. Don't think they're too happy about, I don't think they're too happy about anything. Their country's falling apart. They've been the bully of the Middle East for 51 years, and they're not the bully anymore. 2 years ago, our country was dead. Now we're the hottest country anywhere in the world. Hottest in the world. The stock markets, all of them, have set 80 all-time records since the election. So you're talking about a little more than a year and a half. 80 days during that period of time, the stock market has set an all-time record. And maybe very importantly for some of the people, though they bear some relationship, the typical American's 401k has gone up by almost $50,000. And unemployment claims have reached the lowest level ever recorded. I mean, we're doing well. I only wish the fake news would give us credit for what's happening. There's never been anything like it. I told you about the investment. The investment in our country is record, but everything. Right now, in the United States of America, we have more people working than we have ever had before by a lot. By a lot. The last Democrat Congress took thousands of dollars out of your pocket. Our Republican Congress, and by the way, we have, I think, we'll go down as the greatest Speaker of the House in the history of our country, Mike Johnson.

Now, he's amazing. Think of it. He's got a majority of three. And three of them aren't the best people, I will tell you. And we just get approving. We get more stuff, including the great, big, beautiful bill, the greatest bill maybe ever passed. Thank you, Mark. Great job. He's a fine person, too. And John Thune is here for the Senate. Where's John? Where's John? No. John is working hard. He's got great opposition. He's got great opposition from the Democrat Schumer and these guys. They're terrible. Got great opposition. He's working very hard. He's gonna have great success. You watch. We are going to have great, great success with our Republican senators. And by the way, we have great Republican senators. David, thank you for being here. Eric, thank you for being here. I'm looking at our people over there. Thank you all for being here. We appreciate it. But our Republican Congress puts thousands of dollars into the pockets of working families with the largest tax cuts in the history of our country. So we had the largest in history. We gave you no tax on tips, no tax on overtime, and no tax on Social Security for our great seniors. And that's done. That's done. And we also made interest payments. Think of this. People go out, they buy a car, they borrow money. Many people borrow money. And we got tax deductibility of your interest payment all against your income tax. And people are loving it, and they're using it. And it's great for our car industry, which is, by the way, setting new records. We're building car plants all over the United States. For 48 years, we built none. Now we're building them all over. Honda's coming in, building one of the biggest in the world. Toyota's building one of the biggest. General Motors is going wild. Ford is going. They're all doing great. It's like the golden age of America. It's a golden age of the automobile business. But that interest is tax deductible. But what's the caveat? Only if the car is made in America. With the help of our great energy workers here in Texas, our country is producing more oil and gas today than ever before. Now listen to this, more than Russia and Saudi Arabia combined. How about that? And you remember during the campaign, I love that campaign. It was some, but I love the second one too. I love that one too. But they cheat. We can't let that happen. They cheat. That's why we want to pass the Save America Act to stop it. And we will. And we will. We will. We will. We will. You know, we have tremendous opposition because you know what they're talking about. They're talking about we want voter ID, voter identification. Ideally, we want it with a photo so that when I see Tim Scott, who made a great speech tonight, by the way, I watched it. Senator Tim Scott. South Carolina. So when he speaks, I won't get him mixed up with, let's see who's over there, with Scott Bessent. Okay. I want a photo ID so Tim and Scott don't get mixed up. Now, the only reason the Democrats are fighting us on voter ID, and you know what the second is, proof of citizenship. Okay. So the only reason they're fighting us is because they want to cheat. There's no other reason. But you have to admit, they're really good at this stuff. They come up with more excuses. They say, it's important not to have a voter ID because it's extraordinarily difficult for some people. They have more bullshit than any human beings on the planet. So they're fighting us.
100%, think of it, of the Democrats voted against voter ID. And 100% of the Democrats, 100%. And you know the Democrat voters actually like it. It polls at 87% for the whole voting public. 100% of the Democrats voted against all these things, tax cuts, everything else. But they voted against voter ID, and they voted against proof of citizenship. Like, sir, excuse me, sir, are you a citizen of the United States? It's none of your business. I'm voting. Can you believe this? 100%. And most Republicans, most, not quite all, you'll have to check them out, but not quite all, but most

There's really nothing like it. And we have a great relationship. But by the way, I'd like to thank Pete Hegseth, and I'd like to thank General Kane. Where is General Kane? I'd like to thank, they're here someplace. This is a big room. This place is packed. Do you think the fake news, you know what they're going to do? The fake news will go around and see that man up there. He's leaving for the bathroom. He'll be back in 2 minutes. They'll take a picture of his seat while he's gone. And they'll say, Trump did not fill up the arena. The arena was not filled. Look at the seat. So please, if you don't mind, don't anybody go to the bathroom. Because... No, we had it recently. So, Darlene Graham, Lindsay, we loved Lindsay. Lindsay was a great guy. Good guy. And he's looking down and he's smiling. But he was a good guy and he has a great sister. But she never did politics before. And we had a rally in South Carolina. And it was great. It was this really, thank you, right? And it was this really big, it was this really beautiful, big arena, but it was, you know, more of like a convention area. And not that big from the standpoint of like this is a big Dallas Mavericks team, which is going to be hopefully good. I don't understand. I must tell you, I don't understand the trade. That trade is not good. What do I know about basketball? I would say that was not going to, it's not going to go down as the greatest trade in the history of sports. It might go down as the worst trade in the history of sports. No, actually, okay, you know the worst trade in the history of sports, right? The great Babe Ruth. Babe Ruth, 19-year-old pitcher for a 36-year-old third baseman and $100,000. At that time, that was like $10 million, I guess, because Boston needed money. So Babe will always be the worst trade. But is it Luca? That's not a good, that wasn't good. Maybe we could redo that trade. I redo deals all the time. We gotta redo that deal. I don't get that deal. You know, some deals you understand. I understand deals, but that one I didn't quite get. Somebody from Dallas, I'm sure, can explain it to me. But with Venezuela, Texas, Oklahoma, North Dakota, Pennsylvania, our great Senator David, thank you, and all of our other incredible states, we're more powerful now than OPEC, and prices right after this very important election on November 3rd will be plummeting. The war will be over very shortly after the election. They're hanging out for dear life, hoping that we lose so they can deal with dumb, weak Democrats and they can have their nuclear bomb. But we're not going to let that happen. So they're going to be quitting or dropping out or who knows what the hell, whatever it is, right after Election Day, because they want to deal, desperately want to deal with Democrats like Obama, Barack Hussein Obama. Have you heard of him? Barack Hussein Obama made a deal, JCPOA, one of the worst deals in the history. It was a road to a nuclear weapon for Iran, or Sleepy Joe. Sleepy Joe gave them everything. They thought they could buy their way into a deal, and instead they used all the money they got to create nuclear weapons, and they got very close. And if we didn't hit them, two things. If I didn't cancel the JCPOA, and if we didn't hit them with our beautiful, the wing, our beautiful B-2 bombers, they would have a nuclear weapon right now, and I would be addressing them as Supreme Leader. Mr. Supreme Leader, sir, how are you? But now I don't have to do that. If they had a nuclear weapon, I'd be calling the Supreme Leader, and I'd be saying, Mr. Supreme Leader, how are you, sir? Is there anything we can do for you? As opposed to bombing the crap out of them. We cannot let Iran have a nuclear weapon. It's very simple. We cannot let them have a nuclear weapon. You know, I decided to do this. We had the best reports that our country has ever had. And I went to Scott Bessent, I went to Howard, I went to all our guys. I said, you know, I'm sorry to do this to you. We just announced record, our stock market hit records. By the way, our stock market's much higher today than it was when I first did the attack, just so you know. But our stock market hit records. We were doing great and oil was low. I was in Iowa. The oil was at $1.85 a gallon for cars. There was another one, $1.95, but I saw that last one, $1.85. We were doing great. I called them all into the office. I said, fellas, I hate to do this to you. We have the best records we've ever had, but we have a country that's 2, maybe 3 weeks away from

0: from having a nuclear weapon, and it's the state sponsor of terror all over the world, considered just about the most evil country. We cannot let them have a nuclear weapon. And a couple of them, including Scott, who's a great financial guy, sir, is there any time we could do it later, maybe, sir? You think you could hold off in this a little bit, sir? I said, no, because if we don't hit them now, they're going to have a nuclear weapon within 1 month. You know, the places we bombed would have been turned into nuclear weapons. I call it nuclear dust right now, but the nuclear dust could get very violent. And we hit them really hard. We did an amazing job. Those B-2 bombers came in from Missouri. The home of Eric Schmidt. Came in from the great state of Missouri. They flew for 37 hours back and forth. They refueled four times up in the air, and they bombed the hell out of them, and they knocked them out. And we may have to do it. There's another place called Pickaxe Mountain, another nice place. We may have to give them a shot there, too, because somebody said there was a little movement at the site. We don't need much. We see everything. You know, because of space.
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4: Continuing to target Iranian oil, the latest from Fox's Jennifer Griffin.
5: The U.S. military has disabled 10 Iranian oil tankers in the past week alone, including 5 on Tuesday. One was positioned right off Karg Island, Iran's main oil transport hub. The uptick in strikes, however, was in response to the IRGC firing missiles at U.S. warships for 2 consecutive days. In both cases, the U.S. warships evaded the incoming missiles, but according to a senior CENTCOM official, the U.S. military wanted to send a message to Iran that it cannot target U.S. forces. Iran responded immediately by firing ballistic missiles and cluster munitions targeting bases in Jordan.
4: Before traveling to Dallas, President Trump says he's not looking for a deal with Iran, but he does believe the possibility for one is there. Oil and gas prices continue to rise as ship traffic is down in the Strait of Hormuz. 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
4: In Rhode Island primaries tonight, Helena Fox has won the Democratic nomination for governor. The former CVS executive was considered a strong primary challenger to incumbent Governor Daniel McKee. Plus, John Reed has won the Democratic nomination for U.S. Senate in Rhode Island. He fended off 2 progressive primary challengers, extending a 3-decade hold on his party's nomination as the 76-year-old senator seeking a 6th term in Washington. Some of the cockpit recordings of the deadly Amazon cargo plane that crashed in Miami Sunday have been released with some shocking findings. Fox's Tom Rigotti reports.
10: One of the two pilots repeatedly warned they were coming in too fast and at the last second urged them to abort the landing. The National Transportation Safety Board interviewed both pilots. The agency says the other pilot didn't consistently respond to the speed warnings before the crash. The plane barreled off the runway and smashed into a van carrying workers. It then hit a compact SUV as the aircraft slid across a road and caught fire. The five people killed were all in the van. Five others were hurt. Tom Rigotti, Fox News.
4: Two controversial social media influencers must stay behind bars in Miami as they fight extradition to the United Kingdom. Here's Fox's Lisa Lucero.
11: U.S. Magistrate Lauren Lewis denying a defense motion for the release of Andrew and Tristan Tate, ruling the brothers have failed to demonstrate they don't present a flight risk, danger to the community, or that special circumstances warrant their release. During a hearing in Miami last month, they denied criminal accusations across several countries and described their online personas as characters. Lawyers for the Tates asked the judge to allow them to be freed at least until their extradition hearing can be held on the UK charges, arguing Britain's request is out of line because their criminal case in Romania is first, and Romanian officials have allowed them to remain free, and they haven't tried to run off. Lisa Lucera, Fox News.
4: I'm Sue Guzman. This is Fox News.
0: Space Force, which was my baby, I have to say, first hurt. We can see everything. We can see the tag on their coat. Mohammed Al-Fayed. It's Mohammed. It's never Mohammed. It's never Mohammed Jones. Mohammed. Mohammed Al-Zuri. And it says right on his tag, we can read it from space. Can you believe this? Thousands of miles away and we're reading somebody's. We know exactly what's going on. But we noticed there's a little activity at PICX. I would advise Iran not to get cute because we will have to hit them very hard. We have no choice, right? We have no choice. Does anybody here think that Iran should have a nuclear weapon? Anybody? Who feels Iran should not have a nuclear weapon? You know, it happens to me all the time. Guys come up, you know, I wish you didn't do the war in Iran, gasoline's up, blah, blah, blah, blah. And I say, well, let me ask you, just smart people, let me ask you, not too many of them, by the way, let me ask you one question. Can Iran have a nuclear weapon? Absolutely not. Well, then I'm right that I win, okay? Because, you know, for 51 years, they always say 47, but, you know, I've been saying that for 4 years. For 51 years, people have been trying to, and other presidents, have been trying to talk them out of it. But they don't understand talk, these people. They don't understand. They only understand one thing, and that's they're getting plenty of it. Between our Venezuelan oil deal, all of our new mineral deals, trillions and trillions of dollars that we're taking in with my most favorite word, but now I moved it to fifth place, you know. Because the press, for the few people that haven't heard this story, tariff. I said tariff is my favorite word in the whole dictionary. My favorite. I love the word. And I said that at one of the big rallies I had a while ago. Tariffs are my favorite word. It's going to make America rich. It's making us much richer than we ever thought. But we're taking in trillions of dollars. Okay. But I said tariff is my favorite word. And the fake news went crazy. They said, what about love? What about wife? What about God, religion, family? So I moved tariff down to fifth. And now I'm okay. Now I'm okay. They've been leaving me alone. Oh, they hit me hard. They hit me hard. They said tariff. What about religion? So I moved it to fifth, and now they've been pretty good. I'm surprised they didn't move me deeper. But trillions of dollars in tariff revenue have come in, and record investments from foreign countries, and our enormous new equity stakes in major companies. I did something. I'm getting killed for it. Intel. Intel is a good, really good company, but what happened is stupid presidents allowed the chip business to leave our country and go to Taiwan. And stupid. All they had to do is put tariffs on, they wouldn't have left. In other words, Taiwan, you're going to sell chips to America, you've got to pay 100%, got to pay 200%, 50%, anything. And you wouldn't have. But they didn't do that until I came along. What happened is Intel became old and tired and got in trouble. And they came to see me, the head of Intel, who was a nice man, actually. And he said, sir, I need your help. And he said, why, whatever it was. And I said, well, you came to the right place. I'm the only one that can help you. I was there with Scott and Howard Lutnick, our commerce secretary, who's doing a good job, and a couple of others. I said, I'm the only one that can help you. I said, here's the deal. Give the United States of America 10% of Intel. Now, the thing was worth like $120 billion. You know, it lost its way, but it's still worth a lot of money. I said, give the United States of America 10% of Intel, and I'll get this problem solved for you. He stood up immediately, and he said, you have a deal. And I said, I should have asked for more. It was so. I said to my guys, what the hell's wrong with me? But anyway, I shook his hand. But that was worth $12 billion. So in one meeting, I picked up $12 billion. But what's happened, well, that's not even the good part. Because what happened to Intel is amazing. It, like, became the number one stock on the exchange. Various exchanges, by the way. And I don't know. I see Scott up there. He made a great speech, by the way. I see Scott. Scott, how many times has it doubled and tripled and quadrupled? What's it now, Scott? How much is it worth? He said five times. No, it's worth like, I think we made a $60 billion profit, something like that. If I'm wrong, they'll say horrible. So let me lower the number just because if I'm wrong, they'll say he exaggerated the number. But it went up like four or five times. We made $50 or $60 billion in just a number of months. And it's one of the hottest stocks on the stock exchanges, because it's numerous exchanges and more than one. And it's been amazing. Do I get credit for it? No. Do I get credit for building a ballroom with my money? I'm the only one. I build a ballroom. No money, no tax. I don't want tax money. I don't want anything. It's me and a bunch of patriots. They put up lots of money to build this, which is desperately needed. And it's going to be beautiful. And everyone's going to say, oh, thank God. No, it's going to be beautiful. Zero tax dollars for the ballroom. Zero tax dollars. And what happens? I get criticized. It's the most incredible thing. Anybody else would do that. They say, what a nice gesture. So I'm giving you a ballroom free of charge, okay? That's all I can tell you. And it will be the most beautiful ballroom anywhere in the world. It'll be the best. And it's, by the way, drone-proof, bulletproof, everything-proof. It's got glass this thick, 6 inches thick. It's going to be great. It's going to be a little safer than the place that we happen to have that little White House correspondence. Did you remember that? That was not the safest feeling. This is going to be great. But we give it to you tax-free, and I hope you enjoy it. You know, the other thing is that I'm only going to get to use it a few months. It's going to be built. We're on time. We're under budget, actually, and ahead of schedule. And I'll only get to use it. People forget. You know, they say, he's building a ballroom for himself. No, I'll be there for a few months. I'd love to have it for a long time. But they've wanted a ballroom at the White House presidents for 150 years. You know, we have the president of China coming in 2 weeks, who's, you know, I get along great with him. We have a very good, that's better. You know, it's a good thing, not a bad thing. Some people say, oh, it's terrible. That's a very good thing. But we have like 101 people. We could have 2,000 people. I could have this whole stadium would like to go there. So we're building something that's going to be the most beautiful anywhere in the world. When I was in China, they have a building. It's called the Great Hall of China. It's a serious hall. This is a very large hall. But we're going to top it. You know, we're going to top it. And it's going to be at the White House. And all these presidents to come, hopefully mostly Republicans, but Democrats also are going to be very thankful that they have it. And it's going to be an honor to do it. And I just want to say that the radical left Democrats will not have and could not have. And this is very important because I'm getting to maybe what will be the best part of the speech. So because I love the weave, you know what the weave is? You talk about something, then you bring in a ballroom or you bring in an airplane or you bring in Air Force One. But you notice I always get right back to the same topic. Now, when I don't come back, she's great. He says, I love Melania. She's doing a good job. So when someday there'll be a time when I do, the weave is weave, weave. Someday there'll be a time when I don't get back to the original subject, and then you can say he's had it, okay? You can say then he's had it. But what we're doing is, because we've done so well, and because our country is making so much money, that Only I can make this promise to you. And here is my promise. If the Republicans

the House of Representatives and the United States Senate, both of them, because of our economic, tremendous economic success, like in history, we've never had anything like what's happening. But because of our tremendous strength and success economically, I will issue a dividend to every adult citizen in the United States of America for $5,000.

very much like a successful company will do a cash distribution to its shareholders, or like last year when I gave our great members of the military 1,776, remember? I gave it to our military, $1,776. And you believe that the number was 1775? And I said, you know, if we add $1, we're at 1776. Can you? I said, did anybody think of that? No. But we gave our great military $1,776, and they are thrilled. Every time I see them, they thank me. But this is what we're doing, and it was greatly appreciated, just like I did with the Trump accounts for children, where young people, children, and many of them born into poverty or families with very little money or future, will be potentially rich when they turn 18 or 21. Think of it. Their family won't have much money, but the government is putting $1,000 into an account for beautiful babies born. But in many cases, they're born into poverty. They're born poor. They're born not rich, but they get $1,000, and we do matching funds and all sorts of things. And Michael and Susan Dell, he put up, think of this. He put up $6,250,000,000. So far, he's a large. Anybody in the room like to challenge that number and put up a little? So go out and buy his computers. He's a very good guy. Now they'll say, oh, he's making a political. I'm not making. He guy gave us $6,250,000,000. And he did that not because he had to, because he really wanted to do it. And children are going to turn 18 or 19 or 20 or 21. They're going to have an account. And if the market is good, like if the market's like today, they become quite rich at a very young age instead of having no money whatsoever. It's an amazing thing and very popular. We have other people, by the way. We have other rich people. They took the entire state. Somebody put up the entire state of Indiana, putting up money for every child born in the entire state. Brad, thank you very much. But the only condition on the payment of this dividend that we're going to be making, so it's $5,000 to every adult. The only caveat I have is that the dividend that we're making must be spent in the United States of America. We don't want you. We don't want you going to Canada to spend the money. We don't want you going to China, to Germany. You got to spend the money in the United States of America. In other words, if the Republicans win, if you win, we might not win. The reason the Democrats can't do that is because they don't do tariffs. They don't take in money. All they know is poverty and how to ruin our country. But we're making a fortune. So if the Republicans win, you win with us and you get $5,000. It will be called the Trump dividend. We'll call it the Trump dividend. Congratulations. Now all we have to do is win. Under my leadership, we also made our historic most favored nation agreements on drug prices. Nobody thought it was possible. For decades, Americans paid the highest prices for prescription drugs anywhere in the world. We paid the highest drug prices in the world. And now, because of what I did with Bobby Kennedy, who's over there, with Dr. Oz, who's over there. Thank you. Bobby, Dr. Oz, we have a great group. So we went from the highest prices by far in the world, and now we pay the lowest prices in the entire world for prescription drugs. And nobody wants to write a story about it. I'm trying to get the press. I think it's one of the biggest things to happen medically, healthcare-wise, in history. I cannot get a story out of it. I'm trying. I'm saying, would you please tell the people how great I am, please? But I'm giving you the largest prescription drug price cuts in history, with differences of 400, 500, and even 600%. Think of that. And that alone should win the midterms, honestly. If we did nothing else, that should, because everybody said other presidents tried and they failed. They weren't able to do it.
But I would call countries. The big problem, I got the drug companies to do it, but I would call, but they knew that I couldn't get it from countries. Never got. I would call France. I would call other countries. In the case of France, I would speak to President Macron. Beautiful accent. Wonderful guy. I'd say, Emmanuel, please, please do us a favor. You have to double or triple the drug prices in France, if you don't mind, because you're paying $10 for a pill and we're paying $130 for the same pill. So the concept is they'll go up somewhat and we'll come way down because the world is bigger than us, so it's disproportionate down. So he said, no, I will not do that, Donald. Why would I do a thing? He said, you have no choice. You're going to do it. He said, no, I will not do that, Donald. You don't understand. I will not do that, Mr. President. I said, yes, you will. I will tell you you will do it, because if you don't do it, I am putting a 150% tariff on all wines and everything else coming into the United States. And he said, Donald, you really can't do that. I said, yes, I can. I have the papers in front of me. I'm going to sign them right now. He said, Donald, I would love to do that. So he agreed and had the same conversation with about 25 other countries. He had to get their approval, got everybody's approval. It was whether it's wine, champagne, cars, it was always something. Everybody's got a weak spot. Remember that in life. Everybody has a weak spot. I won't tell you what my weak spot is. I refuse this. But on the world stage, America is respected again like we have never been respected before. That I can tell you. And here at home, we ended the woke madness Democrats cruelly inflicted upon America. We abolished all of the diversity, equity, and inclusion mandates across the federal government. We made English the official language of the United States of America. We banned transgender ideology and critical race theory from our public schools and ended the transgender mutilization of our children. There will be no more mutilization, which is what it was, of our children. And so importantly, we will not have men playing in women's sports. What happened? And every single Democrat in Congress voted against our tax cuts. They voted against no tax on tips. This is every single one. It's incredible that Congress, the Senate, the House, that they were able to get this passed. They voted against no tax on tips. They voted against no tax on overtime. They voted against 100% no tax on Social Security for our great seniors. They want to raise your taxes on Social Security. They want to raise your taxes on tips. They want to get rid of no tax on tips. They want to get rid of no tax on Social Security for the seniors. They want to get rid of, think of it, the overtime now is going wild. Companies love it. The people love it. They don't have to pay tax when they work overtime. They're working the longest hours. It's great. It's like a great incentive. They want to get rid of no tax on overtime. Every Democrat voted against funding for the border security bill. They voted against funding on everything, the wall. They voted against voter ID. They voted against proof of citizenship. They voted against funding for our military and for our vets. They voted in favor of transgender everything, taxpayer-funded child mutilization. And they voted in favor of men playing in women's sports. Congressional Democrats voted against the American people every single time. And now they want you to vote yes on handing them the majority so they can take us back. They want to take back every single thing that Republicans, through a lot of really hard work and a lot of very brilliant thinking, gave you. All of those taxes are going to go through the roof if you put in the Democrats. On November 3rd, we will tell the radical left Democrats that we will never believe you again. We are never going back to where we were just 2 years ago when our country was an embarrassment. Our country was an embarrassment. No, our country was in a, we had a president that couldn't walk off the stage. You know, there's so many stairs, one here, one there. He'd finish his speech. Well, the speeches only lasted about a minute, though. Where am I? Where? Remember the time he walked into the wall in the back? He thought it was a stair.
Couldn't sign his name on a document. Auto-penned everything. Horrible. In this election, the Democrats have nominated the most extreme and dangerous group of candidates for the House and Senate ever to seek office. These people are radical left communists, many of them, not all of them, but many of them. In state after state, the Democrat establishment has been overthrown and replaced by crazed lunatics and radicals. They call themselves Democrat socialists, but actually they're communists. They're not socialists. They're long beyond socialists. Remember during the last State of the Union, I said, our country will never be a socialist country. I was right. It's going to be a communist country if they win. You know what they did? They dropped socialism. They went right for the big one. They went right for the big one. They didn't want socialism anymore. They're crazy. They're crazy. Remember I said that during the State of the Union? I shouldn't have said it. It was very rude. But we're handing out the Medal of Honor to a man that landed a helicopter with his leg virtually blown off in Venezuela, flawlessly landed a big Chinook. That's the double blader, big, carrying many, many soldiers. Most people would have been out. He took that helicopter, landed it perfectly. We then were able to get Maduro. If we didn't land it, we would have had a big problem. And we presented him and others, but we presented him with the Congressional Medal of Honor. Boy, did he deserve it. And they sat there, remember? Like this. They wouldn't clap. They would. Now, I have to tell you, though, at the end of that State of the Union, they were clapping for everything. You know why? People were calling them and saying, you guys are being slaughtered tonight. They wouldn't clap. Remember the 100-year-old soldier that I gave a special reward to? Very special. The most special. They refused to clap. He was 104 years old. They refused to clap. So some wise Democrat called them up and said, you people are crazy. You better start clapping. He's making you. And you know, honestly, they were clapping for everything. I could say anything. They were clapping. They were going wild. So they went from one extreme to the other. You know why? Because they're Democrats. That's why. But America has beaten communism before, and we will beat it again. We've beaten it before. The new Democrat communists have even published a manifesto. Do you believe it? We have a manifesto in our country. They vow to abolish the police. That makes a lot of sense. Abolish prisons. Abolish the United States Supreme Court. Abolish the United States senators. We have some very unhappy senators sitting right over there. They want to abolish ICE. They want to abolish Border Patrol. And Paul, you were great tonight, wherever you are, the head of Border Patrol. He was great. And they want to grant full amnesty and voting rights to all illegal aliens, regardless of whether they were criminals, murderers, or any other type. Everybody gets it. If you were a murderer, you get to vote. They want to ban all oil and gas, which I would think in Texas will give Ken a very big victory. Now, think of it. They want to ban oil and gas. We're in Texas. I mean, this guy, Talafrico, this guy is terrible. They want to defund the United States military and lower my very high standard on health care for our great vets. You know, they want to take away health care for our veterans. They want to steal your money for reparations. They want to basically punish you for crimes that you never committed that happened hundreds of years ago. And our country doesn't have that kind of money. They have the money for $5,000, but they don't have that kind of money. And give it to the people that hate our country. The people that hate our country are asking for it, but it's going nowhere. And while, by the way, as long as you have Republicans, it's not even, it's, you know, our party is really, we could say conservative, all that. Our party is really based on a thing called common sense. It's all common sense. It's all common sense. But these are people who do not care if your country is invaded by illegal immigrants, if your home is burglarized, if your parks and city streets are turned to filth and squalor and death, if your loved ones are pushed in front of a subway train in New York City or stabbed in the middle of a field in any state you want to pick. They don't care because they hate our country. And they are Democrats. And they're very, very wrong. On election night, we're going to prove that America does not belong to those who hate it.
America belongs to those who love it.

0: One of America's, I mean, we have so many great people here tonight. It's so sad because I'd like to mention every one of them. We have so many great senators, so many great congresspeople, but you can't time. One of the Democrats' top congressional candidates is a self-described Marxist who says he hates family households. Oh, that's nice. And wants to destroy the American way of life. These are words he used. Another quotes Karl Marx saying she wants to seize the means of production and puts the works of communist butchers like Lenin, Stalin, into every library. They want to put the books of Lenin and Stalin in every library for all our young children to read and study. These are Democrat Party's nominees to wield control over the United States Congress. If they win, the greatest legislative body in history will, for the first time ever, be controlled by a communist caucus. They'll have a caucus of 20 people, 18 people, 10 people. That's enough to control Congress. Mike Johnson will tell you that we've got enough problems, right? We have enough. We have enough, Mike. How would you feel about having 22 communists in your little group? Mike says, no, please. I can't. We have, it's enough problems getting people to vote who aren't good people. We have a couple of them, but mostly they're gonzo. We take care of our bad people. We take really good care of our good people, though. But we're not going to let the communism happen. Not here, not in America, not in our 250th year. As an example, in Florida, the Democrat nominee for Senate, Angie Nixon, no relation to Richard Nixon. The first thing I did, I wanted to check, is she related at all to Richard Nixon? No. Is a card-carrying member of the Democrat Socialists of America. In Michigan, the Democrat nominee is Abdul El-Sayed, who brags about the fact that he wants to pack the Supreme Court with 23 far-left lunatics, justices. His sister, who's absolutely, you got to listen to this one. His sister celebrated the terrorist slaughter of babies on October 7th. She thought it was a great thing. His sister thought it was a great day. His mother worked for an organization that gave hundreds of thousands of dollars to people that follow Osama bin Laden. And he campaigns with a Marxist agitator who says that America deserved 9/11. We deserve to have 3,000 people killed. Two massive structures brought to the ground. We deserved it, right? Yet the Democrats want to make this extremist a U.S. senator.
1: No!
0: And running against somebody really good. He's, fortunately, we have a man named Mike Rogers who's great. So on November 3rd, get out and vote for Mike Rogers. Now, in North Carolina, you have a little more difficult case because people don't quite get it, but they're going to find out. Democrats nominated Roy Cooper, who worked with anti-police radicals to release thousands and thousands of dangerous criminals, murderers, all over the once-safe streets and countryside of beautiful North Carolina. My daughter-in-law, Laura, loves North Carolina. She comes from there. And last year on a train in Charlotte, you all saw it, one monster, an absolute monster, with 14 prior arrests, nothing but trouble, violent person, stood up behind a beautiful 23-year-old woman, Irina.

0: Zaritska and slashed a knife from behind across her neck and killed her almost instantly. Other than a look she gave up, what happened? That was her last thought. It was her last look. He was an animal, a violent killer, and everyone knew it. They all knew it. They all knew he was destined to kill. He loomed over her as the life drained from her, absolutely petrified. You've all seen it. And you don't want to see any more than the putting of the knife. If you wanted to look at something as horrific as anything you'll ever see, let that tape run. Most networks, and I give them credit for this, they wouldn't let that happen. It was violent. Unfortunately, because of my position, I was forced to look. I did not like it. I did not like looking, and I wish I never saw it. She died on a metro train, terrified and alone. I got to meet her mother at the State of the Union. She was there. It was quite a while afterwards, and the mother's, she said, I haven't stopped crying since it took place. Never. She'll never be the same. Roy Cooper was the governor who released this animal into North Carolina society. And others that were almost as bad. This happened up in Massachusetts a long time ago when they released a violent criminal. And that man killed numerous women very quickly, raped and killed them right after being released. And as you know, that governor from Massachusetts was running for president and he was leading. And as soon as that happened, he took a 10-point drop and then another 10-point and he got beat in a slaughter. That should happen to Roy Cooper because Roy Cooper, what he's done is worse. Roy Cooper released people like that, can't imagine as bad, but very bad murderers all over the streets and fields of North Carolina. Did you ever see North Carolina, how much crime they seem to have now? They never had crime. And now they want to make him a senator. He wants to be a senator. Roy Cooper was governor when North Carolina was hit by the worst water-filled, record-setting hurricane. This was a hurricane of massive water, maybe the most we've ever had hit this country, water, that left the state ravaged. And he did nothing to help. He was a disaster during that very traumatic time. And it only got fixed on January 20th when I came into office. And the number one advocate, and the man that called me more than anybody else, and we had great support from our congressmen, Republicans, was Michael Whatley, the head of the Republican Party. He did such a good job as the head of North Carolina Republican Party that I said I won North Carolina three times in a row by a lot. I said, I really want that guy to head up the Republican Party nationally. Name is Michael Whatley. And he'll be an unbelievable. He's going to be unbelievable. There'll be nobody like him. I mean, he's just a winner. Roy Cooper will make North Carolina a killing field, and he's a radical left politician posing as a moderate. In fact, he's one of the worst in the entire group, but nobody really understands it yet, but they will. And I just want to pay my condolences to the mother of Irina, who is living in hell right now. Her daughter would be alive today if North Carolina had a different governor, because that animal would have been in prison or worse. He wouldn't have been let go to be on the streets and be in a train sitting right behind that beautiful young lady. So vote for Michael Whatley in North Carolina, which has become a crime-ridden state, including your new Democrat governor, who's doing a lousy job. So Michael Whatley will straighten things out, just like he did when he ran the Republican Party in 2024, when we won a landslide election. And here in Texas, Democrats have nominated James Talafrico for the Senate. And he is a weird-looking dude. I mean, I don't like talking about looks. But there's something missing there. Remember Mad Magazine? He looks to me just like Alfred E. Newman, right? Oh, he does. Alfred E. Newman. Texas is not heavy into the world of Alfred E. He's Alfred E. Newman. And he's a bad one. He's bad. Talafrico authored a plan to annihilate Texas oil and gas. That's good. I'm working my ass off to get you oil and gas, and I got a guy that wants to end it. Would Texas be willing to end all oil and gas drilling?
1: No! No way!
0: And watch Texas file for the equivalent of Chapter 11. You know what it's called? Chapter 17, if a state goes bankrupt, because that's what would happen. This guy would be a disaster. And he stated that he wants to totally dismantle capitalism. Dismantle? Quote, capitalism. He described himself as a person who hates Christianity, says that God is transgender. He called the American flag a complicated symbol of hate, claimed that the Ten Commandments are a form of fascism, and when he was asked what he loved most in the world, he said, I love transgender children, which, He was also somebody that hated eating meat. But he ran a campaign to beat meat. He called it beat meat. I don't know what the hell he meant by that. These people are going to tell me, what the hell is he? What's the beat meat? But it was bad for his image, so he started eating meat. And he recently, it's getting worse. I'm getting myself in trouble. It's getting worse. But he was recently seen having a barbecue and eating a lot of meat. But that's what happened. He ate it, and then he was seen running backstage to a room and throwing up all over the place. He doesn't like meat. He also loved wearing masks, and he was seen wearing a mask just a short number of months ago. Any guy in Texas that's wearing a mask a few months ago, this is not going to be your senator. It's not going to work out. Not going to work out. So getting back, freedom-loving patriots of Texas are going to defeat Dallafrico and elect Ken Paxton to protect the Lone Star State. You know what's amazing? I'm looking at this massive crowd. It's filled all the way upstairs, all the way. There's a lot of people outside. And watch this. Nobody has left. It's a great tribute to Trump. Nobody has, so think of this. Nobody has left. And yet I'll read in the New York Times tomorrow that Trump lost his audience shortly. No, I'll read. Okay, I got it. I'll read tomorrow in some of the media. The New York Times, it's a failing newspaper, by the way. It's failing badly. You know why? Because it has no credibility. But they'll have a reporter say, Trump lost his audience. He didn't enjoy it up there. I do. I'm having a lot of fun. You know why? Because everybody loves me, and I love everybody. So they'll say that they started leaving. I've been speaking for an hour and 20 minutes. Nobody's left. There's no. But they'll say the arena started emptying out. Or they'll say the arena, which was only 25% full. Really? Really? How about those people? Now, this place is packed and outside. But I had the case. I was going to say before. So Lindsey Graham's sister, Darlene's fantastic. And she's running. And she was behind in the polls against a very good politician, Ralph Norman, very good politician. And she was a little behind, and I was pushing for her victory. And I went to South Carolina, and I gave a speech in a big room, and it was packed. It was packed. And because of that speech, she won the election quite nicely. She won it quite nicely. And the people, it was standing room only. The people were packed outside. And then on watching the Sunday shows last week, a creep from the New York Times said, I was at that room, and there was very little enthusiasm. President Trump didn't really want to be there. You could see it. And the room was half empty. The back of the room had nobody. Let me tell you, the back of the room made this one look empty. The place was packed, thousands of people outside. And here's the bottom line. Because of that speech, she won. But I had to listen to a guy lie from the New York Times. His name is Sean McCreech, something like that. And he lied. And he said, so just remember, we looked around. The place is packed. Nobody left. Let's keep it that way because I'm almost finished. Okay. A vote for any Democrat this year anywhere in the country is a vote to let a small and dangerous group of extremists hold our Congress and our country hostage. If they win, every bill becomes a ransom negotiation. It'll be very tough. If we want to fund the military, then we'll have to pay the Marxists who want to destroy it. If we want a homeland security funding, then we'll have to pay the radicals who think we deserved, like I said, 9/11. I don't think so. With your vote in this election, you can tell these far-left lunatics and fanatics that America is not for sale to them or to anybody else. Thank you. We do not negotiate with communists, with socialists, or with radical left lunatics. We don't negotiate. The maniacs attacking our civilization think they're on this march. They're talking about this is a great march through our country's the hottest country in the whole world. What the hell do you want us to do? They're talking about we will march. We will everything they touch. You know, one thing I notice about even if I just talk socialism, if I talk about radical left, it even going to communism. Everything, I said this once a month ago. I go a little off script, if you don't mind. Isn't it nice to have a president that doesn't have to use a script? Isn't that nice? Isn't that nice? But one thing I noticed about the radical left, like the cities, the blue cities, I don't want to go specific. I'm not going to mention New York, Chicago, all those cities. I don't want to be specific. But the one thing I notice is dirt and filth. Everything's dirty and filthy and disgusting. And then the crime comes, and then the killing comes, and then everything else. And then we have to bail them out, or they don't get bailed out, and the thing goes to hell completely. But it's filthy, disgusting, dirty. You know what? I'm a guy, I hate to shake hands. I used to hate it. I had to get used to it as a politician. And I think I was right, but now, you know, if you're a politician, don't shake somebody's hand. How's that for getting a vote? Guy comes up, sir, may I please shake your hand? No, I don't want to shake your hand. Oh, let's go out and vote for him tomorrow. You have to get used. But, you know, I like cleanliness. I'm a very clean person. And I notice that these radical left places, they turn dirty, filthy, disgusting, and then the crime follows. And we can't let that happen to our country. We just can't let it happen. So exactly 1 year ago tomorrow, a far left extremist assassinated my great friend and conservative voice, Charlie Kirk, because Charlie Kirk spoke the truth. What shocked millions of Americans was not only the fact that Charlie was murdered as bad as it was, but also how many people made an excuse for it or cheered for it. They were cheering, some people, sick people. For a brief moment, the mask came off the radical left and you saw what they were really all about. And now those same people are trying to get power over you in this election and they are all voting Democrat. Okay, they're all voting, every one of them, and you can't let it happen. We will not let them win, and in Charlie's honor, I just want to say we love you, Charlie, and Erica is here someplace. Erica, where is Erica?

Thank you very much. And thank you, Erica. And I think Erica's going to be here tomorrow, too. She's put up with something. Boy, oh, boy, what she's had to go through. And the most beautiful family. It's just terrible. But love, tough life, tough life. Can't let it happen. From the very beginning of this journey, I've not stopped fighting. And I never will stop fighting to protect you, your family. I had a great life before I did this. This is a little different. I had a very nice life. I didn't need to be here tonight. I could have been in a nice place somewhere in the world. But I want to be here because I love you people. I really do. I wouldn't trade. I wouldn't trade. But the radical left communists have tried to persecute me, my loved ones, and my supporters. They attempted to put me in jail and even tried to kill me because I was doing a good job. But through it all, I have never quit. I never backed down. I never will. And every single promise I made to you as a candidate, I've delivered on. I've delivered on everything. We've delivered on many more things than I even talked about. Somebody said he's actually delivered, the only politician they say this about, but that I've delivered many more things than I even talked about. And all I'm asking in this election is that you stand with me. Together, we will defeat communism in America once and for all. We're going to defeat it, and we have to defeat it badly. And with your vote, because of your great work and our tremendous economic success, as I said, we're going to give you that Trump dividend of $5,000 if we win, and we're going to win. And we'll make all Trump tax cuts permanent so that the Democrats can't end them. We have them. We're not going to let them end them. And we'll pass the great health care plan. We call it the great health care plan to stop all government payments to the big insurance companies, which, by the way, the insurance companies own the Democrats. They own them. And give the money directly to the people for you to go out and buy your own health care. You'll get much better health care and have money left over for yourselves. And we're going to end very quickly surprise medical billing. And the surprise medical billing is a tremendous, horrible situation in our country. And require insurers and hospitals to post all prices clearly in plain English so you can see what you're getting into. And we will make our most favored nation agreements on prescription drug prices permanent, which reduces your prescription drug prices by up to 90%. Think of that. You know, when I was in my first term, for 28 years, there's never been a president that reduced drug prices, but I did. 1/8 of 1%. And I was so proud. I called for a news conference and I bragged to the press. So prices from January till the end of December went down 1/8 of 1%. And now I'm reducing them 90%. More. And we'll cut out of control credit card swipe fees, saving the average family at least $1,200 per year. And we'll not allow Americans to pay 7 to 8 times more for those fees than they do in any other country. We pay 7, 8, and 9 times more than they do in other. It's almost like the prescription drugs, same kind of a thing. We'll straighten it out very quickly. We will make it legally impossible for any future president to destroy our country by having the right to open the border again. We will pass a no invasion of our country act. And we will win the war on fraud, headed up, by the way, by J.D. Vance, who's doing a great job. You know, I watched him last week, and he was standing there with like 20 guys behind him, all central casting, all looked like they just got out of the greatest law schools. And I said, it looks like Elliot Ness. It's Elliot Ness in the old days. But, you know, J.D.'s found billions and billions of dollars of fraud, and he's just starting, and he's really enjoying it because they're stealing from the American touch. Thank you. Great job. And we will end no cash bail and institute the death penalty for large-scale drug dealers, human traffickers, and murderers of our law enforcement heroes. And one way or the other, before or after, if it has to be after, I hope it's before, November 3rd election,
We will pass the Save America Act. We will make mandatory photo voter ID and proof of citizenship a staple at every single election in every single state. And we will enshrine in permanent law no men in women's sports and no transgender mutilization of your children. And again, when I'm running, we get tremendous numbers of votes and people coming out and they vote and then they vote for the senators and the congressmen. And

0: tomorrow night, where I will be closing out the first ever midterm convention. This is incredible. And by the way, tomorrow night, I'm going to be here tomorrow night. I'm going to close it out. I'm going to say, but I'm not doing a big deal like this, because I don't have to say the same stuff twice. I gave you a lot of material. I don't have to do it twice. But I'm going to be here to say goodnight to you, and I'm going to be just sort of getting up here and saying good luck, and we love you all. That's what I'm going to be saying tomorrow night. So, in 55 days, we will do what 250 years of American history absolutely demands. We will defend our nation's founding. We will protect our Constitution, including our great Second Amendment, which is always under siege. Yes, we will uphold the honor of our great heroes. We have great heroes. We will redeem the sacrifice of our ancestors. We will vanquish America's enemies. We will raise high the torch of liberty that was handed to us and march forward into a future of hope, pride, opportunity, and freedom. On November 3rd, vote Republican for House and Senate. And with God's help, we will lead this nation to heights of glory and achievement never seen before, even by our country at its best. Because together we will make America powerful again. We will make America wealthy again. We will make America healthy again. We will make America strong again. We will make America proud again. We will make America safe again. And we will make America great again. Thank you very much, Texas. We love you all. God bless you. God bless you all. Thank you.
1: All right, well, it was over an hour and 45 minutes in Dallas, the first ever Republican midterm convention. And, wow, this place is rocking. Anyway, joining us now live on set, he's the host of Special Report, my friend and colleague, Brett Baer, along with the host of The Story, Martha McCallum. Senator Ted Cruz did stay with us for the entire 2 hours of the show tonight. We might be going a little past 11 Eastern. Well, I want the $5,000 check.
2: I think that surprised
1: everybody.
2: The Trump dividend. Listen, Sean, you know this president better than most, but this is him energized. This is him feeding off this crowd. This is, you know, he just loves this element. And let's remind everybody, this guy is 80 years old. He just gives this barn buster speech. He went all over the place. We got the speech written out. There were a lot of fill in the blanks.
1: I think that would have probably lasted about 40 minutes.
2: Right. But the best line, I really think the best line was, on election night, we're going to prove that America does not belong to those who hate it. America belongs to those who love it. And that is the biggest cheer they got from this crowd. You mentioned the Trump dividend. I raised my eyebrows. $5,000 for each adult American citizen. If you do the math, 6-7 carry the naught. 245 million citizens. That's $1.25 trillion.
1: Senator Cruz has it at 1.3.
2: Okay.
1: However, if we were discussing this, if you go back and you look at President Reagan, he dropped the top marginal rate from 90 to 28%. Okay, you think that's revenue. In that eight-year period of time, revenues to the government doubled. It was the longest period of peacetime economic growth in history. Money in the economy, back in people's pockets. Are we overtaxed or undertaxed?
3: Well, look, $5,000 gives people a real incentive, and the Democrats love offering free money. But I'll tell you, look, most of those 270 million adults are working. And for anyone working, you're paying taxes. You're paying income taxes, you're paying payroll taxes. So one way to conceive this that is also an incentive for work is that it's a tax rebate. I'd like to see as many incentives as possible for work, because that's one of the big differences between Republicans and Democrats, is that we want people working We want them to have the dignity of work. We want them to have the satisfaction.

0: should have worked. And I think it really does underscore, you know, the affordability message the media is pounding like crazy. And so it goes directly to, okay, if my Republican senator wins, if my Republican House member wins, I'm getting $5,000. That's pretty direct and simple and straightforward.
1: I think that's math that everybody understands, Mark.
2: 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Now, your hosts, Jared Halpern and Jessica Rosenthal.
3: Even in politics, there's a first time for everything. And for the first time, Republicans are holding a midterm convention. Good evening, I'm Jared Halpern, joined by Jessica Rosenthal and Eben Brown. President Trump will deliver the keynote address on the opening night of this first-of-its-kind Republican convention at the American Airlines Center in Dallas. The GOP is facing political headwinds as party leaders try to hold on to control of both the House and Senate, and the Lone Star State has become an unexpected battleground and a pickup opportunity for Democrats. Tonight, administration officials, candidates, the president, and everyday Americans will try to make their cases to voters less than 8 weeks from midterm election day, Jess.
4: Jared, when they announced the selection of Dallas for this midterm convention in June, President Trump wrote, "It's one of his most favorite places in the world, but it is also, as you note, home to this critical Senate race, with data showing Democrat James Tallarico making things quite competitive against Attorney General Ken Paxton." The RNC said the goal of this convention is to highlight what they see as the Trump administration's accomplishments and highlight the candidates running to flip or hold seats. That they want to lay out the stakes and clear choices between Republicans and Democrats over these next 2 days. We've already heard from some big names tonight, candidates in tight races, like Ohio Senator John Houston, North Carolina Senate candidate Michael Whatley, Congressman Mike Collins running for Georgia Senate seat, and Texas Attorney General Ken Paxton. He kept things short, but said of his opponent that he's a radical Democrat, but a well-funded one, and he asked for support from those in the arena, Jared.
3: Inside the arena is Fox News Radio's Eben Brown with us from the American Airlines Center in Dallas. And Eben, you and I have both covered several national conventions and presidential years. Yeah. This is a first during a midterm election year, at least for the Republicans. I'm curious, is the turnout the same, the energy on the floor? How does it compare to what you've experienced at the presidential level of conventions?
5: Yeah. Good evening, Jared and Jess. Yeah, you know, it looks like a convention, like we've covered many times in the past. You know, there's a big stage in the one end of the arena. It's nicely lit and colored and full of technology. The stands are mostly full. We won't say they're entirely full. Of course, it's a competition, I think, with the NFL opener, so that might be one of the problems that they're having. But certainly a full floor, and it has a floor full of delegates. They even have the vertical signs with all the state names, including for territories. I can see the one for Guam from my seat. But these are delegates in that they're, you know, representing their state or territory, but they're not actually voting like they would at a presidential nominating convention, because that's not what they're doing here. There's a feeling, I think, very much that this is a show specifically for the people here in the arena, in the American Airlines Center. This is not something that they're really too concerned about giving a national televised audience to. I mean, they want that, of course, but we are hearing mostly, and of course we'll hear from the president later, but we are hearing from candidates who have smaller races statewide, congressional district-wide. And there's a belief that this is a bit more of a content farm, that this gives a chance for those folks to give speeches in front of a very large crowd, for which they will be recorded and reused in different purposes. I have the media editor from the Dallas Express here. His name is Tim Young, and he's a very big social media guy and an expert. And Tim, I would like to have you kind of chime in on this, because this is the new way of doing things. You have to have the media that gets replayed across different mediums, if that's the word.
6: It's a two-day commercial, right? And what we're seeing here is you're obviously it's performative for the delegates that are here. But one of the big things that they've added this time, and they had it at the last RNC, was a creator deck. So they have invited hundreds, if not thousands, of creators here, influencers, whatever you want to call them, on social media. and they are getting exclusives with, I just passed up, Brooke Rollins, actually. He was sitting down with a bunch of them.
5: Right. So, I mean, but the influencers have become the new campaign, you know, consultants, right? The people who made decisions about spending lots of money on ads.
6: Yeah, that is exactly where a lot of money goes now. Influencer marketing has become a huge business. Yeah. There are multiple firms now that are actually represented here that are leading around these influencers. So they're getting paid by campaigns to get these candidates out there.
5: Well, Tim Young, you can be found across social media at Tim Runs His Mouth. You're the media editor for the Dallas Express, media fellow at the Heritage Foundation. Thanks for stopping
6: by. I might be one
5: us.
6: Of those influencers, too. Who knows?
5: Thanks, Tim. And that's what we're watching here. You know, we are watching this new way of campaigning, and it's certainly an expensive thing to do. It's not cheap to put one of these conventions together and to do one in about a month's notice. Normally, those national conventions that we get during presidential years, they've picked the town, you know, 4 years in advance, and they've spent all that time prepping for it. Jared, Jess?
7: Of course, so much of the next 2 nights is also about the top Republican in the country, President Trump. He will be the keynote speaker this evening. Of course, you will hear that live on our coverage here on Fox News Radio. Vice President J.D. Vance also attending both of these nights. He will give the keynote speech on this second night, tomorrow night. President Trump also expected to close out this convention on the second night. So President Trump, members of his cabinet, will be prominent at this convention. You are listening to Fox News Radio coverage, Democracy 26, the Republican midterm convention. Good evening. I am Jared Halpern, joined by Jessica Rosenthal and Eben Brown. This is the first time Republicans are holding a midterm convention. It is an unconventional way to try and juice up that energy, juice up the enthusiasm for Republican voters now fewer than 8 weeks from the November midterm elections. Of course, Republicans face an awful lot of political headwinds, party leaders trying to hold on to control of the House and the Senate. The Lone Star State, Texas, has become an unexpected battleground, a pickup opportunity potentially in the U.S. Senate for Democrats. And so tonight and tomorrow night, we will hear from candidates on the ballot. We will hear from administration officials, cabinet secretaries. We will hear from elected officials who are not on the ballot, and some everyday Americans who Republicans are hoping to feature to send their message to voters here again, just 2 months away from the midterm elections. Eben Brown is with us at the American Airlines Center in Dallas, where this two-day convention is happening. And Eben, as I said, so much of this convention is about not necessarily the candidates on the ballot, but about the man who will not run another election, President Trump, right. Members of his cabinet trying to tout his record over the last year and a half. How prominent is the message of President Trump? How do candidates kind of navigate running their own campaigns and wrapping their arm around President Trump, who has been struggling with approval numbers, at least in the polling?
5: Yeah. Well, the president has said a couple times, I think, from some of his press availabilities at the White House over the past week, that he is not on the ballot. But if you were to look at the press credentials here, there's his big picture right there. And trust me, he's on a lot of large posters around the American Airlines Center. He is very much on the ballot because he knows, as does everyone else, that if the Republicans lose control of the Congress, if they lose control of the House, the first order of business for Democrats will be impeachment. If they lose control of the Senate, the idea of something unthinkable maybe in the past, removal from office becomes something that gets discussed. So this president knows that he very much needs to be like he's on the ballot. He needs to draw that turnout. He has to campaign like he is on the ballot. And I think that's exactly the reason why they're holding this convention.
7: One Republican who will be on the ballot in November is Congressman Byron Donalds. He is the Republican nominee for governor of Florida, trying to succeed the term-limited Republican Governor Ron DeSantis. Let's go to the convention floor and hear a little bit from Congressman Byron Donalds.
8: Oh, come on, Texas, come on. It's okay, but all joking aside, I love you too. Florida and Texas have something absolutely essential in common. Our two states prove every single day that Republican policies built on common sense work for the American people. We keep our governments small and let people live their lives. We cut taxes, slash regulations, and we get government out of your way. We back the blue and stand unapologetically with our first responders. And when the Democrats show up saying, let's put boys in girls' locker rooms, we say, hell no. You see, when you lead with common sense, your people thrive. That's why tens of thousands of hardworking Americans pack up their families every year to move to Florida, Texas, and Tennessee. Oh, the Tennessee people are down front. I see them. People across America are fleeing the high taxes, the high crime nightmares created by Democrat policies in New York, California, and Illinois. And for the Republicans here from those states, our heart goes out to you, but that is not coming to red state America anytime soon. You see, Florida is an economic powerhouse. We built the 14th largest economy in the world, and that didn't happen because we got lucky. Florida is a powerhouse because we have no state income tax. When an entrepreneur wants to build in Florida, we don't crush them with red tape and bureaucratic nonsense. You see, those are the things that keep life affordable. That's just common sense. Florida is safe because we back our law enforcement officers 24 hours a day, 7 days a week. And if you commit a crime in our state, you don't walk through the door on cashless bail, you go to jail. That's what keeps communities safe. That's just common sense. The Democrats, they created the affordability crisis that is hurting hardworking families all across America. Now they're running saying that they're the ones that are going to fix it. But let me ask all of you here tonight, do you let the arsonist become the firefighter? Because make no mistake, the Democrats created the inflation that's crippling families, and we, the Republican Party, we have the resume and the credentials and the plans and the policies to get our country back on track. This election cycle is about one thing. Common sense versus crazy. In Florida, it's about defending the Florida way of life from an extreme agenda that would dismantle everything that makes Florida and America great. You see, my opponent back in Florida, I was going to mention his name tonight, but I said I'm not going to. This guy wants you to believe that he's some kind of reasonable, independent voice. But don't be fooled. He is a career Washington lobbyist who has completely surrendered to radical socialism. He goes on MSNBC and he says he wants to crush gun culture in America. He defends irreversible gender procedures for minors. This guy chose Dr. Fauci over Florida. And wait till you let me tell you what he wants to do with your wallet. He is proposing a complete takeover of property insurance in Florida, a complete takeover by the government. Think about what that means for your family. When the big storm hits, you know who's going to get stuck with the bill? You will. His plan creates a massive statewide hurricane tax. And that tax just doesn't hit people living on the coast. It will hit inland homeowners. It will hit renters. It will hit people with car insurance policies. Every single hardworking Floridian will be forced to bail out his broke, government-run insurance monopoly. Florida cannot afford David Jolly. And America cannot afford the Democrat Party. You see, to all the Republicans in this arena, to all the Republicans across America, to the patriots who love our nation, we must win this November. And how do we win? We fight for our great country, and you get out and vote. And thank God for President Trump. Thank God for him, because he showed our movement how to stand tall and how to fight. So let's fight for our families. Let's fight for America. Let's go vote, and let's go win. God bless you. God bless the great states of Texas and Florida. And God bless the United States of America.
7: That is Republican Congressman Byron Donalds, also now the Republican nominee for governor of Florida, speaking at this midterm Republican National Convention in Dallas, Texas. I'm Jared Halpern alongside Jessica Rosenthal and Fox News Radio's Eben Brown at the American Airlines Center. And Eben, I want to come back to you because you make your home in Florida. You heard Byron Donalds really talk about his Democratic opponent, try and compare and contrast their policies. How close is that race, and what other races are on your radar in Florida, a state that certainly over the last decade, decade and a half, has become much more red than it used to be?
5: Certainly. You know, I don't think it's really a particularly close race. But what I can tell you is that there is an overwhelming sentiment across many Floridians that they're not sure about how the state runs without Ron DeSantis. This is a man who, when he came into office, he got elected in a squeaker of an election in 2018 after a recount, winning only by less than a percentage point, less than a half a percentage point, really, and was mostly a political unknown. He has become certainly Mr. Florida. He's become, you know, synonymous with the state. And I think so many, you know, considering that it is such a red state now anyway, so many people are having, trouble kind of picturing the state moving forward without him. And it's left some people with trepidation. They've been very happy with him through his leadership during COVID and whatnot. And of course, they love the fact that their homes are all worth much more than what they paid for it. So that might be the sign of a good tenure as governor. I think a lot of people are curious to see how congressional elections will shake out. We had major redistricting in Florida, a redistricting by the Florida legislature and Governor DeSantis. You know, the legislature is controlled by Republicans, and this is a redistricting meant to favor Republicans and not favor Democrats. And so it means a lot of people who might have been in a Democratic majority district for many cycles might find themselves in a place where a Democrat could not get elected. And so it'll be interesting to see how that shakes out. In some cases, I think the Democrats are running because that's what they have to do. But I don't see a lot of money going into fights because they may believe they've been bested here.
7: A lot of candidates still to speak tonight, but Jess, as we look at the program ahead, really not just tonight, but over the next 2 days, this is about themes, right? This is about the economy. This is about the cost of living. Is that the message you expect to hear over the course of the next few hours and certainly into tomorrow evening?
4: Yeah, certainly. And we've already been hearing from quite a few people. It's been a mix, really, of Trump administration officials, those candidates who are incumbents and running, and also candidates who are new to the scene, who are hoping to flip or hold some of these seats. But yes, lots of themes, lots of support for President Trump's policies, including everything from tariffs, but especially tax policy, and warnings that if Democrats take power, that Democrats will in fact raise taxes and eliminate things like no taxes on tips and Social Security and overtime. So we're going to hear more from some of those people ahead of hearing from President Trump at the end of the evening. Jared.
7: Yeah, we will hear from President Trump in less than an hour's time, at least as we look at the schedule. Stay with us. 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
0: 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It's an opening week doubleheader, Sunday at 1 Eastern on Fox. 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
7: Welcome back to Democracy 26 on Fox News Radio. I'm Jessica Rosenthal with Jared Halpern and Evan Brown. The first ever Republican midterm convention, night one, underway at the American Airlines Stadium in Dallas, Texas. So far, we've heard from a number of Trump administration officials, candidates currently speaking right now, like Jay Feely running for a seat in Arizona and Captain Mike Bouchard running for Michigan's 10th district, along with elected officials. But also people billed as everyday Americans, a former Democrat who became a Republican after COVID, a woman who lives on the Texas border and said she supports the Border Patrol, a factory worker, a retiree. But we've also heard from Senate candidates in some pretty tough races, including Mike Collins of Georgia, John Husted of Ohio, and Michael Whatley from North Carolina. Right now taking the stage is Treasury Secretary Scott Bessent. Walking now to the lectern, let's listen in.

Good evening. It's wonderful to be here in the great state of Texas, and it's a privilege to stand among tens of thousands of patriots who believe as deeply as I do in the future of America under its 47th president. We meet tonight at a defining moment in the history of our republic. 250 years ago, our founders could scarcely have imagined the country their courage would make possible. They would have marveled at the economy we have built and the technologies we have invented. They would have been amazed at the prosperity we have unleashed and the power we have attained. But they would have recognized the spirit that runs through us still, the conviction that a free people answer to no power but their own. That spirit transformed a small republic on the edge of a continent into the envy of the world. And tonight it summons us to honor the inheritance of our first 250 years by meeting the obligations of the next. Our obligation begins by making this country work again for the very people who sustain it. We know how hard you work every day for your families, and I can tell you, no one works harder for you. No one fights harder for you, and no president has asked his team and of himself to put American families back at the center of the American economy than Donald J. Trump. In 15 short months, we've gone from auto pen to overdrive. From a president who couldn't stay awake to a president who refuses to sleep. Across this country, President Trump's policies are reaching the very people they were designed to serve. He signed the largest tax cuts in history, rebalanced trade in favor of our working families, reclaimed our position as the world's energy superpower, and where his predecessors created debt and dependency, this president is creating assets and expanding ownerships through Trump accounts.

0: The most transformative program for young people since the GI Bill. 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
1: You've just been listening to Treasury Secretary Scott Bessent. 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
2: Fox News, I'm Sue Guzman. Republicans flocking to Dallas Tuesday for a first-of-its-kind midterm convention. Day one, President Trump, the featured speaker.
3: Your vote will decide whether our country stumbles at the starting gate of the next 250 years or surges forward and never, ever looks back.
2: The president promising a $5,000 dividend to all American adults should Republicans win the House and Senate in November. Illinois Governor J.B. Pritzker also in Dallas. He had a counter message for the Democrats.
4: The Republicans are lying and they're corrupt. And that corruption just won't work this time.
2: Recovery's underway in Hawaii after Hurricane Lowell brought heavy wind and rain to the islands. Lowell causing extensive damage, destroying many homes and other structures, and most of the island remains without power. 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
3: Night one of the first ever Republican midterm convention is underway at the American Airlines Stadium in Dallas, Texas. We do expect to hear from President Trump shortly, but right now we're joined by Republican strategist, Senior Vice President of CRC Advisors, and host of the 10-Minute Drill podcast, Matt Whitlock. Matt, thank you so much for joining us. So you're there. What do you think so far? They call this a convention, but there's no party business really being addressed, right? So does it feel more like a long rally?
4: It does. It feels it has the energy of a rally. It has some of the organization of a convention, just because you see as you look out that they're organized. You know, the people on the floor are organized by state. We've got actual delegates and representatives of each state here. And it's a lot of fun. I feel like it's essentially a sort of content making opportunity for every candidate in the country. And the president was pretty clear earlier today that this isn't for just anybody. It's not for 500 elected officials. It's for people in tight races. And so if you look at the programming tonight, you've heard directly from a lot of the candidates who are in these races, people are paying close attention to. And Paxton in Texas, one of the, you know, big headlines of the night. I thought he gave a great speech prosecuting his case. He also had John Houston from Ohio. The people who actually are going to benefit from doing this in terms of enthusiasm, centering on a message, potentially doing some fundraising, getting just some viral content out of it. I've really loved the energy that I've felt so far here.
3: Yeah, to your point, we've heard from some House candidates who are in tough races, Monica De La Cruz, Derek Van Orden, Rob Bresnahan, those Senate candidates you just mentioned, not just Ken Paxton, Michael Whatley from North Carolina. Each person seems to be following a little bit of a pattern, right? They praise the president, then criticize their Democratic opponent that they're facing this fall. I'm seeing a bit of a theme, though. Everyone mentions that they think their Democratic opponent would undo the tax cuts the president's passed, including on Social Security, overtime, and tips. How effective do you think that focus is? Should it be on something else?
4: I think one of the big Republican efforts right now is focused on the fact that, you know, Democrats don't have any economic agenda. And if Republicans can point to things that they did to at least set a trajectory. Right now, obviously, every poll in America shows us Republicans have work to do with voters on the economy, on the issue of affordability. But there's an effort to bookmark the fact that there has been real, genuine efforts to turn the tides of inflation, things that voters still continue to identify with the end of the Biden presidency, even if voters are predominantly blaming Republicans at the moment. Those tax cuts, the fact that not a single Democrat out there voted for them, things that actually put money in the pockets of people. But the other challenge that Republicans have known ever since they passed that bill was people don't necessarily account for money they saved if it's coming in things like tax returns. And so they've got to put extra effort into making sure that people are saying, wait a sec, we wouldn't have gotten this if not for that effort, if not for that bill. It's hard to explain the policy, but that's what they're trying to do there, is to make sure they're getting some credit for things they did in the past, as they also paint the picture of, we've got the plans going forward that'll make your life better, while all Democrats are talking about is more government, higher taxes, and simply a lower functioning expectation of what you can get from the government that you're paying higher taxes to.
5: Matt, obviously President Trump has a big role at this convention, speaking this first night, speaking the second night. I'm curious, as you look at his polling, especially in some of these swingier states, if he's the right messenger for the message that Republicans are trying to deliver this week.
4: I think that's a really good question. Speaker Johnson's been pretty

0: forthright on the fact that Republicans benefit from President Trump being on the ballot with a very clear group of low propensity Republican voters. So our goal here is to essentially give every race the tools to channel President Trump's energy where it's helpful in driving up the base, making sure that our people turn out, but also giving them the flexibility to focus on the independents and moderates who right now aren't as warm on President Trump, but need nuggets to vote for, which is why, for example, you have even, you know, you've got a number of Republicans that might not be here because they're running different races, people like Susan Collins, people like John Sununu in New Hampshire. They've got a bit of a different path planned out for them that doesn't rely as much on the energy coming out of this convention. Whereas even people like, you know, Mike Rogers in Michigan, who's focused on a similar electorate of moderate and independent voters, he's going to be here because he knows he can raise money. He can drive up a lot of the negatives on his opponent, Abdullah Sayed, who has been mentioned in almost every single speech tonight. So I think that it is about every elected official or every candidate being able to tailor a race to their specific electoral needs. But this definitely provides tools for every candidate to be able to do some of the base driving and turnout efforts that are pretty critical.
1: And to that point, how critical is President Trump? We know he's going to barnstorm a lot of these swing states, we're told, in the weeks ahead. He also is sitting on a big pile of campaign cash. How do you expect that to be doled out? And is that coordinated with the NRSC and with these other Republican organizations?
0: That's a great question. Absolutely, it is. You're already seeing it right now in Texas in particular, a place where James Talarico, the Democrat, has an insane amount of cash to work with. And the Republican Ken Paxton simply doesn't have that same sort of fundraising, you know, prowess behind him, or the sort of party fundraising dollars that are being thrown at somebody like a Talarico, which is where President Trump can make a difference, because he endorsed Paxton. He picked him in that race. And, you know, he wants to show my horse is going to win this thing. And so you've already heard both from MAGA Inc., but also Elon Musk and his pack. They're going to spend a lot of money in Texas because it's one of the most expensive media markets in the country. It's one of the most expensive places to run a Senate race. And that will help the NRSC and the RNC be able to put resources in other places to ensure that we're not having to put money into Texas that would make us less competitive in places like Maine, Ohio, Michigan, things like that. And so I do think that coordination there is really critical, but also the president is one of the most effective fundraisers we've seen in modern history. And that war chest he has will be critical across the country. And so we look forward to seeing it sort of utilized the way that we're already starting to see in Texas.
2: Yeah, Matt, some Republicans say in Texas, James Talarico can't win. He told Fox News today he believes in two genders, not six, and that when he said God is non-binary, he meant God is beyond our human categories. Does he have a path forward in Texas, especially with all the Californians who've moved there in the past decade?
0: He definitely could have a path. And any Republican who says he has no way of winning, I think, is fooling themselves. I think that it is dangerously close. But as you cited in that interview, his answers still are going to be unsatisfying to a lot of normal Texas voters. I can appreciate that he recognizes now that he's running statewide in Texas, he needs to pin it away from the six genders down to two. The problem is, for most voters, they're going to say, wait a second, explain your shift. What is it that made you suddenly change, besides the fact that you're running for an office where you need to be able to appeal to people who aren't simply, you know, diehard liberals in Austin, where he's run for the rest of his career? So I think he shouldn't be able to win, but I think he very clearly can. And Republicans cannot take those culture fight negatives against him. That's one reason that you're seeing, at the same time as, you know, Paxton and Elon Musk's are really hitting on the cultural issues, some of the MAGA Inc. advertising has focused more on economic issues. The fact that James Talarico voted to introduce a state income tax, the fact that he voted for new property taxes, things like that, the economic messages that appeal to more moderates and independents that Paxton also needs to be a part of his coalition. And so it is an all of the above strategy for Republicans to make sure they're not sort of leaving any votes on the table there.
2: So Matt, before I let you go, I have to ask you one more thing. The House Majority Whip Tom Emmer gave this rah-rah speech ending with, we are going to win in November. I understand that kind of rhetoric, you know, pumps up the crowd. But is that the math? Like, what would have to happen, do you think? This is probably a big question, but what do you think would have to happen to make that happen, as Democrats need just, I think, a net gain of 3 seats, right, for a majority?
0: It is incredibly close, but I think you need to understand that Emmer, Speaker Johnson, the House Republican leadership, they're not taking a single seat for granted. They are, and that's where President Trump's efforts are going to come in, barnstorming 30 different districts. I think that's going to be incredibly valuable to make sure our voters turn out. I think there's a lot of prognosticators, a lot of forecasters who feel pretty clearly set that Republicans are going to lose the House. I think that they're counting their chickens before they're hatched. I think we have a lot of time between now and November. I think Democrats peaked really early, whereas we're already seeing a lot of polls showing an enthusiasm shift towards Republicans, particularly after a lot of these DSA candidates have been nominated around the country, which will help in some of these very competitive House districts. You look at Republican Tom Barrett up in Michigan, the fact that he's running against a DSA pretty radical candidate who is going to struggle both because top of the ticket, you've got Abdul Al-Sayed, but also, you know, having a DSA candidate on the House side, I think Republicans are going to really try and capitalize on that around the country. So I think the House is absolutely in play.
2: Mm-hmm. CRC advisor and host of the 10-Minute Drill podcast, Matt Whitlock, thank you so much for joining us. Let's go
0: thank
2: down the stage
0: me.
2: Now. We're hearing from, we're going to Justin Gaethje and Bo Nickel, UFC champion fighters, on the stage right now.
3: Are both going to fade. I knew I needed to change my way of thinking or I'd never be at peace. And I made a decision to prioritize my faith, my family, my character, and above successes and failures. I believe that this new focus has given me real purpose while I'm on this path that God's carved out for me. And the most important thing for me in my life is being a good husband to my wife and being a good dad to my two boys. In addition to that, just continuing to refine and sharpen my character as a man of God. And I know my identity is in being loved by my family and friends and ultimately being loved by a creator who has created me in his image. Just as every single person's been created in his image in this room. Now understand this, this doesn't make me soft, this doesn't make me less competitive. If you watch my fight on the White House lawn, I think you probably saw that. I'd like to thank President Trump for allowing us to compete there. I mean, how amazing was that experience? Unbelievable. I'm truly just so grateful to have him in my corner. I don't know if where he was actually sitting was right next to my corner. I felt like he
2: You've
3: was
2: been
3: literally
2: listening
3: in
2: to
3: my corner.
2: Justin Gaethje and Bo Nickel, UFC champion fighters. We're going to be back with more of the Republican midterm convention and hear from President Trump very shortly. 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
1: Welcome back. 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President Trump has arrived at the American Airlines Center in Dallas. He is about half an hour away or so from delivering the keynote address on the opening night of this Republican Midterm Convention. The president and vice president will both address convention goers tomorrow as well, along with cabinet secretaries and other top administration officials. We are joined in Dallas by Republican strategist Colin Reed, the co-founder of South and Hill Strategies. Colin, good evening to you. Appreciate you joining us. So it bears the question, given the role that President Trump is playing here over the next two nights, just how important the president is for Republicans to keep control of Congress come November.
17: Hey, Jared, it's good to be here and joining you from Texas. Look, I think the strategy of the midterm convention we're having right now, first ever in its history, is what the party is doing is putting forward a very clear choice and reminding viewers and voters who might be just tuning in this first week after Labor Day about what's happened over the last 2 years, and also very clearly defining what the alternative is. And that's a thing that I think is missing from the Democratic messaging. If you listen to it, there's no sort of forward-looking vision or strategy or plan as to what they want to do. They just want to solely be not the party in charge. And that's how these midterm elections have typically gone in years past, is they've just become a referendum on the party in charge. And what this convention is starting to do, with the midterms now only 55 days out, is to set up a very clear choice about what lies ahead.
1: Does the president face challenges doing that? I mean, obviously, we know where voters stand on the economy, the president's handling of the economy and tariffs, the conflict with Iran. You know, how do you kind of overcome those political headwinds, especially in a midterm elections where, to your point, even in the best

0: 30%, that missing 30%, and get them to the ballot. Is that, how realistic do you think that is in a midterm? And what do you think about the fact that we're not just talking about the House being in play, we're talking about the Senate?
1: Well, a couple of things, Jess. One, yes, these midterms are always challenging. And I guess the alternative is just to do it the way it's been done before. And we kind of know the outcome here. And at least this is a different strategy. And they say the definition of insanity is doing the same thing and expecting different results. So we'll see in 55 days if this works out. But we kind of know how the alternative goes. And if you look back at the last, at least the 21st century, the second term midterm elections, whether it was 2006 under George W. Bush, 2014 under Barack Obama, and then 2022, which you referenced, that was the red wave that never quite hit the shores. And it kind of feels very similar to right what's happening now, which everyone is already predicting and prognosticating this huge, giant sweep of the out of power, the party that's out of power, and it just never happened. And there's every election is different, and no two are exactly the same. But for all those lead ups to the months of 2022, there was this discussion of this huge red wave never hit the shore. We're still all waiting for it. And I think the president and his supporters are doing their best they can to put up every possible obstruction to that wave hitting the shore this time around.
2: Colin, quickly, what is going to be the defining issue, the defining touchstone of this election? Is it the economy? Is it some of these social issues that have really divided the electorate in the country?
1: Well, the economy is always front and center, and keeping the main thing is always important. But I think the really defining issue right now is for the Republicans to make this a choice election between what the Democrats are putting forward, their vision for America. And you saw Senator Fetterman, who, by the way, is a progressive down the line on basically every issue, except he doesn't believe, as many in his party seem to believe these days, that we should desert our ally Israel, speaking at an RNC right now. And I think that's the issue, is putting forward a vision of what could be versus what is. And that's going to be the deciding factor as voters head to the polls in now 54 short days.
2: Colin Reed, appreciate you joining us on this first night of the 2026 midterm Republican convention. President Trump has arrived at the American Airlines Center in Dallas. We will hear from him on the other side of this break. Stay with us. 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
11: Energizing midterm voters. Fox News, I'm Sue Guzman. Republicans rallying their

0: space for the November elections with an historic midterm convention in Dallas Wednesday night. The keynote speaker was President Trump.
1: We love this state and we love this country. That's all we can say. But what an honor it is to be in Texas. What a place.
0: And the president is vowing to campaign aggressively for Republicans who are running across the country. He also promised that if Republicans win the midterm, specifically both the House and Senate,
1: I will issue a dividend to every adult citizen in the United States of America for $5,000.
0: Says that would be paid for by U.S. tariffs that are brought in. Meantime, the event celebrating Republicans also featured a surprise video appearance from a Democrat.
2: Yes, I'm Senator John Fetterman, Pennsylvania. Yes, I'm a Democrat. Why am I here talking to you today? Because, well, I'm a common sense Democrat.
0: Fetterman introducing his Republican counterpart in Pennsylvania, Senator Dave McCormick. Explosions reported on Iran's islands as Iran's oil exports are targeted. Fox's Christina Coleman has a story.
3: The strikes that the U.S. did fire off recently were in response to Iran firing missiles at U.S. warships for two consecutive days. They fire ballistic missiles and cluster munitions at bases in Jordan used by the U.S. military. Jordan intercepted all but two of them. The few they did not intercept landed in unpopulated areas, and no casualties were reported. Also, U.S. ships evaded all of Iran's attacks over the past few days, but the IRGC did not have the same success. The U.S. has struck 10 Iranian oil tankers over the past week.
0: This comes as President Trump claims the U.S. has full control of the waterway of the strait. 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
0: And primaries were held in Rhode Island on Wednesday. Helena Foulkes has now won the Democratic nomination for governor. The former CVS executive considered a strong primary challenger to the incumbent Governor Daniel McKee. Plus, John Reed has won the Democratic nomination for U.S. Senate in Rhode Island. He fended off two progressive primary challengers, extending a three-decade hold on his party's nomination, as the 76-year-old senator is seeking a sixth term in Washington. Well, some of the cockpit recordings of the deadly Amazon cargo plane that crashed in Miami Sunday have been released, and there are some shocking findings.
8: One of the two pilots repeatedly warned they were coming in too fast and at the last second urged them to abort the landing. The National Transportation Safety Board interviewed both pilots. The agency says the other pilot didn't consistently respond to the speed warnings before the crash. The plane barreled off the runway and smashed into a van carrying workers. It then hit a compact SUV as the aircraft slid across a road and caught fire. The five people killed were all in the van. Five others were hurt. Tom Rigotti, Fox News.
0: Two controversial social media influencers must stay behind bars in Miami as they fight extradition to the United Kingdom.
9: U.S. Magistrate Lauren Lewis denying a defense motion for the release of Andrew and Tristan Tate, ruling the brothers have failed to demonstrate they don't present a flight risk, danger to the community, or that special circumstances warrant their release. During a hearing in Miami last month, they denied criminal accusations across several countries and described their online personas as characters. Lawyers for the Tate asked the judge to allow them to be freed at least until their extradition hearing can be held on the UK charges, arguing Britain's request is out of line because their criminal case in Romania is first, and Romanian officials have allowed them to remain free and they haven't tried to run off. Lisa Lacerra, Fox News.
0: I'm Sue Guzman. 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
44: No new taxes. Poor George. He can't help it. He was born with a silver foot in his mouth.
45: I served with Jack Kennedy. I knew Jack Kennedy. Jack Kennedy was a friend of mine. Senator, you're no Jack Kennedy.
46: There was a terrible explosion and the whole sky lit up and it was virtually raining fire.
47: We must never surrender. America will get better. Keep hope alive. Keep hope alive.
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49: I'm Ashley Dvorkin with a Fox Celebrity Profile with Will Forte and Lana Condor of the live-action mixed with animation movie Coyote vs. Acme, which follows Wile E. Coyote hiring a lawyer to take on Acme for all those faulty gadgets.
50: Which of the cartoon characters might have been the toughest to work with? Who's the prankster?
51: I'll tell you, I am not going to rat out any of these animated characters. You know, honestly, it was such a thrill. While we were doing it, it was a very fun shoot, but a lot of times it just didn't register the gravity of what you were doing. You're acting with these icons, and so it's a really cool special thing.
0: I echo what Will said, and there were definitely times where

0: An example is just when we were filming the Carrot Festival with Bugs Bunny, and I remember you almost like leave your body for a second and you realize, oh my God, I'm in a scene with arguably one of the most iconic cartoon characters ever, question mark?
1: Ashley DeVorton, Fox News.
2: Behind Lee Greenwood and behind where the president will speak are a lot of convention goers all waving American flags as President Trump walks out on the stage, Evan Brown.
3: He has just come out, as he normally does. He comes through an entrance. He's applauding along with everyone. And that was a bit of a surprise. That video screen behind the lectern has risen up, and there are supporters seated behind him. You know, this gives him the image that he so often likes, having that crowd behind him cheering him on. And usually those seats are kind of exclusive and maybe even expensive for donors. But they're going to be very special. These, you know, again, we talk about the use of media here and how this is an event made to generate recorded video content. And you will you'll see them on a lot of this video content as it propagates through social media. So but this is a typical walkout for the president. He loves being introduced and serenaded by Lee Greenwood with his most famous hit single, God Bless the USA.
2: And President Trump shaking hands with many of those supporters that will be directly behind him as he addresses this midterm convention for Republicans. Not to make too much of it, but an important night and an important keynote address for President Trump, as this really kicks off what we would call the general campaign season at a time where Republicans are facing an awful lot of political headwinds. There is no bigger fundraiser, no bigger enthusiasm booster for the Republican base than President Trump. That will be his task here over the next couple of nights as he embraces Lee Greenwood on the stage in Dallas, Texas, the two shaking hands, exchanging a few words. And Evan, you can hear this crowd is ready to hear from President Trump.
3: Yeah. They certainly are. They're chanting USA, USA, and the applause comes back. Here it is yet again as he steps to his lectern, as he is so often seen doing. And here now the President of the United States.
4: Lee, thank you. He's been with me right from the beginning. You know, a lot of singers have wanted to introduce me. Once you win, they want to all introduce you, you know? And I said, no way, nobody's introduced, only Lee. Lee's the only one going to introduce me. Thank you. Great honor. And friends, distinguished guests, Vice President Vance, and the proud citizens of the United States of America, welcome to the first ever midterm convention of any party. Took a little imagination to think of it, but we thought of it. I'm sure it'll become a staple in the years to come, but this is the first ever for any party. 2 months ago, we came together to celebrate one of the most glorious days in history, the 250th anniversary of our Declaration of Independence. And in 1776, our founders lit the immortal flame of American liberty in Philadelphia. What a time that was. Tonight, we gather in the great state of Texas. And by the way, I have to brag, it's a state I won all three times in massive landslides and got the highest vote. Got the highest vote in the history of Texas politics. Can you believe that? But we all hold the flame high and carry it boldly forward. We love this state and we love this country. That's all we can say. But what an honor it is to be in Texas. What a place. What a place. Love it. With your support, we will make our nation stronger, safer, richer, freer, and greater than it has ever been before. It's what's happening. You know that's what's happening. I wish the fake news would report it. There they are. Boy, that's a lot of fake news. Look, that's a lot of fake news. You have to remember, when we originally announced this 8 weeks ago, they said, who's going to go to a

0: term convention. That's never going to. This place is packed. And not only is this packed, this is a big arena. Not only is this packed, but you have an equal number of people standing outside. If anybody would like to give up their seat or whatever they're, whatever, if they're standing or if they have a seat, would anybody like to raise your hand and give up your seat? I thought so. No, we have an amazing response. They love our party. They love what we're doing. In 55 days, Americans will be going to the polls in one of the most important elections in our country's history. Your vote will decide whether our country stumbles at the starting gate of the next 250 years or surges forward and never, ever looks back. If we hand America's future to the radical left Democrats, and our nation will spend the next decade just getting back on its feet, it will be a tragedy. Vote Republican, and we will leave the world in our dust for generations to come. There'll be nothing like it. We're right at that gate. The choice in this election is very, very simple. Democrats are asking you to vote for their failed far-left agenda. It's never worked. That destroyed your finances and delivered you 4 years of disaster, bedlam, and death under sleepy Joe Biden. And I'm asking you to let us finish the job we began with the greatest 2 years in the history of the presidency. This has been the most successful 2 years, financially and every other way, in the history of the presidency. And together we will turn a 2 year comeback into a 250 year lead. Nobody's ever had a start. It's not even 2 years, but we have more money being spent from outside countries and companies, over $20 trillion. That's 5, 6, 7 times higher than any country ever, not just here, any country ever. Over 20. Remember, I've been saying 19.2, but now it's over 20 for less than 2 years, substantially less than 2 years. When the 2 year number comes out, that number could be $25 trillion being invested here. The record, by the way, think of it, over 20 trillion. The record, by the way, is another foreign land. You probably know the land I'm talking about. In fact, the head of that land will be coming to the White House in 2 weeks. 3 trillion. So 3 trillion versus 20 trillion, but the 20 trillion after 2 years is going to get close to 23, 24, 25. Nobody's ever seen anything like it, ever. And it probably will never happen again. And I want you to remember me in 4 or 5 years when this country's rocketing. Remember, I'm the one that got it started. I'm the one.
1: Run 2028!
0: You know who they are, right? Oh, look who we have. Front row Joes. Look at them. Wow. That's great. And we have the great ladies from North Carolina. Can you imagine? So they've been to 217 rallies. They're beautiful. They have wonderful husbands, but I never see the husbands. The husbands, I think you're driving your husbands crazy. No, they've been fans right from the beginning of our policy. I guess they like me, but of our policy. And Front Row Joes, it's number 412, I think. What do they do for a living? They make a lot of money, I think. But you guys are fantastic. Thank you very much. And we have a special guest, Mr. Wall. I want to get a suit like that. Someday I'm going to go out and get a suit like that. Where do you get it? I'm walk up here because we built over, think of this, we built over 1,400 miles of wall right on your Texas border. 1,400, and because of that, we have the greatest numbers ever on immigration. We stopped it cold. It was a disaster. It was destroying our country, but we'll get on to that. When I'm on the ticket, Republicans always do very well. We won the presidency 3 times, and we won't. So, by the way, now you notice numerous people on the other side are actually admitting it. How about that? But this was a cool way of doing it. But we won it big, and we also won everything else because, you know, whatever it is, I was on the ticket. People came, and they did tremendously with the senators and with the congressmen. But for some reason, when a president wins, even if he's really a good president or a great president, there aren't too many of them, they don't win the midterms, and nobody quite knows why. It's two out of 25 races. We're going to change that. There's no reason for it. There's no reason for it. It's something deep down and psychological. You're going to have to explain it. But I've asked people, what is the reason for it? If you have a president that's doing a great job, I don't think anybody's ever had 2 years like we have. All over the world, they're admitting it. Other countries are failing and failing badly. But I say, why is it that no matter how well you're doing, we seem not a president, Democrat or Republican, almost never wins the midterms? We've got to change that because we have something going that's so good. We can't let that string be broken. So I'm asking you to pretend that I'm on the ballot. I'm on the ballot. I'm on the ballot. Just one more time. Because if we lose, you're going to lose your border. You're going to lose your tax cuts. You're going to lose your safety and security. You're going to lose your wealth. Our country is going through hell. You will be going through hell just like you did just 2 years ago. We went through hell. We were a laughing stock all over the world. We were laughing. They don't laugh at us anymore, do they? They don't laugh. But that's what would happen. The pundits, the fake news media, and the radical left communists will say anything they can to try and stop us. But in this election, all that matters is that we are united, we are together, and what we say counts. That's all that matters. And on November 3rd, the great American majority is going to stand up and continue to make America great again. And we will make our voices heard perhaps like never before. That's the beautiful challenge, that the midterms are not supposed to be won by the sitting president. And we're going to change that, and we'll make it an even more important time in our country and presidency. It'll be something very special. We have to do it. And, you know, we have a very short period of time, and we really have 35 races. They all count. But we have 35 races that are, I guess you'd call, the swings, right? Like we had 7 swing states, we won all 7, right? Now, so I said, not that I'm looking for the work. You know, I said the other day, I've got so much of a schedule. I said, I thought I won. What do I have to do? I'm campaigning. But I am. We're campaigning to make it incredible, to really make it great, and to keep it great. So I am going to visit, and you have so many of those great senators, and I said, you know, the ones I want here, we have some that are leading by 30 points, and they've been there for 25 years. I said, don't come, please. Don't come. The ones we need are the ones that you've heard, the ones that are very close. They might be winning by a little, or losing by a little, or tied. We can win every one of those races, but I'm going to go to every one of those states for congressmen and for senators. I'm going to do that. And we're going to have rallies. And we're going to have rallies just like this. We're going to have big arenas loaded up with people. So the senators are great people. So many, just great people. their policies are, you know, they're common sense. I heard so many of the wonderful politicians that spoke. I watched a lot of them, and they talked about common sense. It's really about common sense more than anything else. It's not about the stupid policies that led us down the drain. We were going down the drain. If we hadn't won the last election, I'm not sure that our country right now would even exist. It was going so bad. So I'm going to go to every one of them, about 35. In a couple of cases, I'll go twice. And I'll do teletown halls, and I'll be coming back to Texas because we have to elect Ken Paxton. We have to. We have to elect him. And if I have to, I'll come back twice or three times. You'll say, get this guy out of here. Get him out. You're going to be saying, get him the hell out of here. He's here too much. No, I'll come once or twice or three. I'll come whatever. We have to elect Ken Paxton. Together, we're going to continue to have. We have the strongest borders now in the history of our country. We've never had anything. We have to have strong borders. We have to continue low taxes. I gave you the biggest tax decrease in the history of our country. And no crime. We want no crime. We don't want crime. We'll have American energy independence, something you know a lot about in Texas. And even we will have energy dominance. We will stand with our heroes in the military, our veterans. We love our veterans and we take care of our veterans. 94%. And our great police and law enforcement, we love our police and law enforcement. And above all, we'll, and I think it's so important because there is a crazy little sick cloud over our country. I really believe it's not going anywhere, but we have to make sure because we will defeat communism in America and vote for American freedom. We will just vote very simply for American freedom. And a big part of that American freedom is going to be electing Ken. We have to elect him. He's really something special. The fact is, in some, and I have to say this about Ken, it's so insulting. You know, I hope he doesn't get insulted. They said, sure, you can't say that. I said, I have to. They didn't even put it on the teleprompter, but I don't use the teleprompter that much. They said, sure, you can't say it. You just, please, it's not good. But I said it once before, and he went through the roof. I got to say it again. So they just said how wonderful he is and how we have to. But I said it a little differently because the fact is that some may not like the way he dresses. I don't. Although tonight he looked very spiffy in his blue suit, I must tell you. Whoa. But they may not like the way he talks. I can see that, you know, not everybody. A lot of people don't like the way I talk either, but we do get crowds, there's no question. And then they say, you can't say this, sir, that's so insulting. Please, sir. These are my analysts that get a lot of money for telling me a lot of nonsense. Sir, please don't, sir. So I talked about dress. I talked about talk. And I even said this. But, you know, some people don't like the way I look either. You may not like the way he looks. But here's the news. In the history of Texas, he is the single greatest attorney general you've ever had. And maybe the top attorney general in the whole United States. So I am very sorry, Ken. I hated it. And I'll go backstage, sir, you shouldn't have said that. You've given them a sandwich. But let me tell you, it's true. He may not dress right. He may not talk exactly perfectly. And he may not be the best looking guy I've ever seen. But you know what he is? He's the greatest attorney general in America. And he deserves to be your next senator. I'm sorry, Ken. Where the hell is he? I'm so sorry. He'll never speak to me again, but that's okay. We have to.
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3: Fox News. 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Rhode Island Democratic gubernatorial candidate Helena Foulkes has defeated Rhode Island Governor Dan McKee. Foulkes spoke to her supporters Wednesday night.
4: I know a lot of people are worn out by politics right now, and who can blame them? It can feel less like it's about the issues people are actually struggling with, and more about noise and division. That's not how we're going to lead.
3: Foulkes will face Republican candidate Aaron Gukian in the midterms on November 3rd. And Republicans holding their first national convention devoted to the midterms in Dallas. President Trump, the keynote speaker.
0: We can't let that string be broken. So I'm asking you to pretend that I'm on the ballot. Just one more time.
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21: 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In the Fox News app, I am Jared Halpern, joined by Jessica Rosenthal. So let's dive a little deeper now on New Jersey, where the Fox News Decision Desk has been able to project that Congresswoman Mikey Sherrill is now the governor-elect of New Jersey, winning so far, it would appear, by a double-digit lead. This was a race that pitted her against the Republican Jack Cittarelli, who was making his third bid for the governor's mansion. Joining us, Republican Matt Gorman, chief communications officer at Targeted Victory, and Democrat Richard Fowler, the host of the Richard Fowler Show. Let me start with you, Richard, with just this question. What went right for Sherrill tonight?
22: Look, I do think part of this was a ground game by the Sherrill campaign. I think the same could be said for Spanberger. And to be frank, the same could be said for what's likely going to be a victory for Zora Mamdani in New York, is going to their voters and really having a conversation with them about affordability and making sure that their voters turned out in a moment when the country is experiencing the Trump administration up close and personal with one of the longest shutdowns in American history.
21: And that certainly speaks, I think, to how these races have been nationalized. Matt, I'll kind of bring the same question to you. You know, I think Cittarelli surprised an awful lot of folks 4 years ago, coming within, what, 3 or 4 points of Governor Murphy. Does not appear that he's going to have that close a race this time around. Does that speak about the landscape of the state of New Jersey for Republicans, or is this just a moment in time where Democrats had a lot going for them?
23: Well, a little bit of both. I mean, I'm very surprised at the margin. I figured it'd be an uphill battle for Cittarelli, but somewhere in the, you know, mid single digits, not, you know, could be as high, you know, as 10 plus. I think the base came home. I mean, you're looking at those gains that President Trump made last year, Latino voters and voters of color, they went the other way this time. And I think one of the things that Republicans need to buckle down and focus on, because there are some toss-up House races possibly there next year in New Jersey, is we got to get those people that vote for Donald Trump in the presidential years out in non-presidential years as well.
21: Let me hold you right there, Matt, because we do have a new projection from the Fox News Decision Desk. The Fox News Decision Desk can now project that New York City will elect Democratic Assemblyman Zohran Mamdani as its next mayor. He becomes the first Muslim mayor of the city, its youngest mayor in more than a century. He is also the city's next Democratic Socialist mayor. So again, not a big surprise that Mamdani now projected to win that New York City mayor's race. Right now, he is sitting at just above 50% of the vote. I know that is a number that a lot of political watchers are focused on to see if he can crack that 50% threshold and maybe take a mandate, if you want to call it that, to the governor to try and get a lot of his agenda done. So, Matt, I'll just go to you as you were speaking there about New Jersey for your quick takeaway there on what we are announcing here in New York City.
23: As expected, but really underscores the fact that the energy, the money, is on the far left of the Democratic Party. And really, going forward in tomorrow, right, if there was, you know, the old Time or Newsweek covers, what's on the front cover tomorrow morning? Is it Sherrill Spanberger or is it Zora Mamdani? I think, you know, that battle will be fought in the weeks and months and a year or so to come. But if there's no denying, as we go into 2026 and 2028, if you want the money, if you want the energy in the Democratic Party, it's with folks like Zora Mamdani.
21: Well, let's bring in Richard Fowler on that point, because Richard, obviously, Mikey Sherrill, Abigail Spanberger are not from the same wing of the Democratic Party as Zohran Mamdani. All of them having success tonight. Where is the Democratic Party?
22: Well, look, I want to say a couple. I think there's two things here. I think, one, the Democratic Party should caution themselves this evening over being over jubilant about the wins tonight, because I do think this is happening in spite of the Democratic infrastructure. I think this is about voters sort of speaking more so than the Democratic infrastructure speaking. And I think this brings us to this New York mayor's race, right? Because I think what Republicans have tried to do is frame this as, oh, goodness, New York has elected a socialist, without really looking at the ground game that was deployed by the Mamdani campaign. And I think it's one that's rather impressive, right? I mean, not only did we see him go to parts of the city that Democratic candidates had never been to, including yesterday evening, over the weekend at a, you know, late in the evening at a gay bar, but we also saw him organize the Black community in a new way, going to the Haitian community, going to the Ghanaian community, really breaking down these communities and their silos and saying, I'm going after every vote. I'm going to every meeting that you invite me to, and I'm going to hear your concerns. That's not a socialist agenda. That's a candidate that says, I want to represent every voter who lives in my constituency. And I think that's what makes Zohran a winner today, and that's why the numbers look the way that they do. But I think the same can also be said about what's actually also taking place in Virginia. In Virginia, because of the impact that the shutdown had on many of the voters in the state, Abigail Spanberger was able to go throughout the state in various communities and have these sort of kitchen table conversations about affordability, about housing, about the cost of energy with everyday Virginians. And that's what changed the course of this race. On the other side of that, you had her opponent, Winsome Earle Sears, which was talking about these cultural war issues that Republicans have centered around to demagogue Democrats. But when Democrats are talking about affordability and all of these races, they beat Republicans. But this is not a reason for the Democratic Party or the infrastructure to be sort of over-celebrating tonight, because then there's work that they've got to do to ensure that they produce more messaging that sounds like these three candidates than that sounds like a lot of the folks who are in the leadership in the House of Representatives.
0: Richard, I have a question for you based on what you just said about the work that needs to be done. It sounds like Democrats are going to be happy after this evening, including looking at the Virginia Attorney General's race, if Jay Jones wins that as well. Do Democrats still need to find a leader? Do they still need leadership, to your point about what's left here, not to be too overzealous or overexcited?
22: Well, I actually think the Democratic leadership is actually their voters. And I think what happened in this last election, what happened in the presidential election, is Democrats were trying to tell their voters, believe what I say, don't believe what's happening at your kitchen table. Believe what I say and don't believe the realities at the gas pump. Believe what I say and don't believe the realities at the grocery store. And I think and that just didn't work for their constituency. I think what you see in these three races are three different candidates from three different walks of life who are all talking to their voters about the issues that are keeping people up at night, right? And I think that is happening in the backdrop of a Trump administration that, by all intents and means and purposes, have been overzealous with their utilization of executive power, whether it's the expansion of ICE, whether it be how they're dealing with SNAP benefits in this moment, on and on and on.
21: Matt, let me bring you in finally here, as we are now less than a year away from the midterm elections, because political geeks like me are always looking ahead to the next election night. What does tonight tell us about Republican messaging and finding distance or not finding distance from President Trump?
23: I think it remains to be seen even what the battlefield looks like in the midterms next year. Obviously, we know the Senate battlegrounds. But look, when I was at the NRCC, which is in charge of House campaigns for Republicans back in 2018, the battleground was 40, 50-ish seats.
21: It's, we could see not 20, that many 20, anymore, 20, is it?
23: No way. 2025, maybe, when redistricting's through. The biggest tell for the midterms, in my opinion, is going to be the California proposition, when that will likely passes. That's going to supercharge the urgency in both parties of these states to start redrawing some of these maps. And again, that will shrink the battlefield to a handful. and change of seats in the House.
21: All right, Matt Gorman, Richard Fowler, appreciate both of you joining us. We do have a new projection from the Fox News Decision Desk. The Fox News Decision Desk can now project that Democrat Jay Jones will become Virginia's next Attorney General, defeating Republican incumbent Jason Meares. In October, Jones apologized for text messages he had sent where he imagined putting two bullets in the head of a Republican lawmaker and then wishing the death of that lawmaker's children. So again, the Fox News Decision Desk projecting that Democrat Jay Jones will become Virginia's next Attorney General. Stay with us. More results, more analysis as we dig deeper into the New York City mayor's race. 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

0: Welcome back to Fox News Radio's coverage of Democracy 2025. I'm Jessica Rosenthal, along with Jared Halpern. We're watching the results out of the New Jersey governor's race, Virginia's races, along with, of course, the New York mayor's race. And we do have results to share with you. The Fox News Decision Desk has declared the Democrat, former Congresswoman Abigail Spanberger, the winner in Virginia. The Democratic candidate for lieutenant governor, Ghazala Hashmi, has won. Democrat Jay Jones will become Virginia's next attorney general, defeating the sitting Republican attorney general, Jason Meares. Mikey Sherrill wins New Jersey, beating Republican Jack Cittarelli by what may end up being double digits. And in New York, Zoran Mamdani is projected to win the New York mayor's race. He was ahead of independent Andrew Cuomo by a bit more than 8 points. Also, side note, President Trump flipped 5 counties in New Jersey a year ago. All of those counties that were flipped in New Jersey have flipped back to blue. They went for Sherrill by significant margins. Gloucester was the tightest with a 4-point spread. We're joined now, lucky to be joined now, by co-host of The Five, Jessica Tarlov, on this historic night. Jess, thanks so much for joining us. Let's talk about the New York race. We have a declaration of Zoran Mamdani being the winner. I know you've had this question probably a million times by now. Is he the face of the Democratic Party? But either way, what are Democrats learning from his campaign? Is there a discussion about sort of the next generation of leaders and younger voters? What are people learning and gleaning from what he just did?
1: I think that people of all political stripes are admiring the campaign that Mamdani ran. And I'm sure you guys have seen some of the content that's been coming out in the last few days. And there was one ad in particular where he shows himself campaigning a year ago and how he couldn't get anyone to stop and talk to him on the street. And now he has people like jumping out of cabs, off buses, like running up to him, people in demographics that you wouldn't necessarily think would be voting for a 34-year-old Democratic socialist, who are just absolutely jazzed to be supporting him. And Mamdani's lesson for the party and just for politics writ large is you've got to work and you've got to meet people where they are physically and also in what they're thinking about. And is he the face of the Democratic Party? He's certainly one of them. New York Mag making that clear. The Democrats, the party itself, put out a pretty inspiring ad this morning that featured all of the main Democratic candidates, you know, across Virginia, New Jersey, and New York. And they included Mamdani right there alongside two national security mom moderate candidates that won New Jersey and Virginia handedly. And the argument that people are making, and I'm finding myself getting more comfortable with, is that this is what being a big tent party looks like, and everybody go and run their race as they need to. Like Abigail Spanberger took a few swipes at him in the last few days, and I thought it was really meaningful that while she didn't have AOC come campaign with her, AOC still fundraised for her. Because we are part of this big tent party now. Am I dreading the five tomorrow when I have to talk about Mamdani the whole time? Sure. I'm working on my maneuvers. There will be plenty of Abigail and Mikey Sherrill in there, but it's a very exciting night for the Democratic Party.
2: The other thing that I think resonated as I was talking to voters around New York is that Mamdani was speaking about the issue that was most prevalent, right, which is cost of living. It is an incredibly expensive city to live in, especially if you are lower income. He was able to, you know, what he sat like up in the rafters, I think, at Madison Square Garden while Cuomo was courtside. That's a message, regardless of if you are a more moderate Democrat like Spanberger or Mikey Sherrill, that is going to resonate, you would imagine, right? Is it just a kind of a question of how Democrats talk about cost of living, talk about those types of concerns?
1: Well, I mean, if you listen to Abigail's victory speech, parts of it could have been Mamdani's speech. Mm-hmm. I mean, she led with costs and affordability when she started talking about policy. She had very sweet moments with her husband and her daughters, and one of whom she said she didn't clean up her room today. And that as a girl mom, I was swooning over. But yeah, affordability is the name of the game in the Trump economy. And this election was a massive repudiation of the president. You know, in our lead-in, Jessica, you talked about Mikey Sherrill flipping back.

0: come to the table about, fixing the Obamacare subsidies problem, and you should be having a good night.
1: And just 10 seconds. You hopeful now for the midterms, a big reset here for Democrats?
0: I was hopeful before tonight. I am even more hopeful. The set of races that I think everyone should be paying attention to is the Virginia House of Delegates. They look to pick up 10 seats. That's important because those are generic Democrats, right? Like that is the mood. Like I, vote blue no matter who. And that especially portends well for the midterms. So this is a positive night.
1: All right, Jessica Tarlov, thank you so much for joining us. We'll see you on the 5 tomorrow. So let's recap the results here for you. The Fox News Decision Desk has declared Democrat former Congresswoman Abigail Spanberger the winner of the Virginia governor's race. Democrat Ghazala Hashmi winning the lieutenant governor's race. Democrat Jay Jones winning in the Virginia attorney general race. In New Jersey, we're looking at Congresswoman Mikey Sherrill winning for governor. It may end up being a double-digit win there against the Republican Jack Cittarelli. And in New York City, Zohran Mamdani, according to the Fox News Decision Desk, is projected to win the mayor's race. Last check, he was ahead of independent Andrew Cuomo by a bit more than 8 points. We'll be bringing you more results throughout the next hour. Election Night 2025 now continues at the top of the hour with special coverage with Fox News Channel's Brett Baer and Martha McCallum. 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
7: The president puts on a show in Dallas. I'm Ted Lindner, Fox News. President Trump offering his support to Republican candidates across the country at the party's first midterm convention in Dallas, Texas, as the keynote speaker. The president, who spoke for well over an hour, telling voters on Wednesday night to pretend he's on the ballot in November.
8: We can't let that string be broken. So I'm asking you to pretend that I'm on the ballot. I'm on the ballot. I'm on the ballot. Just one more time.
7: The president expected to take the stage again on Thursday night as the convention wraps up. Friday marks 25 years since the September 11th attacks. Former President George W. Bush reflecting on the anniversary of the September events of 2001 during a moderated event held on Wednesday night at the George W. Bush Presidential Center in Dallas with former Secretary of State Condoleezza Rice. The president was in Florida on that fateful Tuesday.

0: morning 25 years ago reading to school children when his chief of staff, Andrew Card, informed him of the attack. In addition to the 9/11 anniversary Friday, today marks 1 year since Turning Point USA founder Charlie Kirk was assassinated.
1: Charlie Kirk was shot and killed September 10th, 2025. He was later honored by world leaders and by President Trump in one of the largest private memorials ever for a private citizen, as Kirk's influence remains a year later, one of the most powerful forces in American politics.
2: Not just America got such an incredible man that sacrificed so much for this country, but that young people had somebody that truly believed in them like nobody else did before.
1: TPUSA's Mikey McCoy, college chapters are reportedly up 64%, new high school chapters up 168%.
0: Fox's Jeff Manasso. Kirk's alleged assassin Tyler Robinson headed to trial. Prosecutors in Utah seeking the death penalty. 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
0: A U.S.-Canada trade war continues to escalate with some Canadian goods now banned in the U.S. Fox's Jared Halpern.
6: Milk products, motorcycles, and most alcohol from Canada won't be allowed to cross the U.S. border in 3 weeks. A senior Trump administration official says the products total billions of dollars of goods in an escalation in trade tensions between the neighbors. While some dairy, wine, beer, bourbon, and vodka are included in the upcoming import ban, dozens of other goods face a 50% tariff. Canada has responded with retaliatory tariffs on about $20 billion of U.S. goods, and Prime Minister Mark Carney is threatening additional action, including expanding his country's trade relationships with other partners like the EU. In Washington, Jared Halpern, Fox News.
0: Secretary of State Marco Rubio meets Peru's new president today. Fox's Jonathan Savage.
7: Secretary Rubio says President Keiko Fujimori is someone he looks forward to engaging with. She was sworn in July, promising military-led security operations against rampant crime. The Secretary of State's tour of three South American countries is seeing him meet a series of leaders whose visions align with the Trump administration. Transnational crime, including drug trafficking and gaining control of illegal migration, are recurring issues on this trip. But in Peru, he'll also talk about joint planning around this year's El Nino weather pattern. Jonathan Savage, Fox News.
0: Also on Wednesday night, the Rhode Island primaries were held. Helena Foulkes wins the Democratic nomination for governor. The former CBS executive considered a strong primary challenge to the current governor, Daniel McKee. John Reed wins the Democratic nomination for U.S. Senate in Rhode Island. He fended off two progressive primary challengers, extending a three-decade hold on his party's nomination as the 76-year-old senator seeks a sixth term in Washington, D.C. I'm Ted Lindner, and this is Fox News.
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29: Florida is going after OpenAI and Sam Altman, the attorney general announcing a lawsuit accusing the artificial intelligence company and its CEO of knowingly pushing unsafe AI products without any protections. Florida is the first state to sue OpenAI and Altman, alleging ChatGPT has helped mass shooters, encouraged suicide, and addicted minors. Here's Florida Attorney General James Uthmeyer.
30: Over 70% of teenagers we know have utilized AI seeking companionship. Over 20% of preteens are utilizing AI chatbots. But they don't have parental controls in place that are adequate to ensure that kids are not manipulated and ultimately, you know, set up for harm.
29: OpenAI addressing the lawsuit and claims by saying in part, quote, AI is a new and powerful technology, and we believe minors need significant protection, which is why we have put in place industry-leading protections and policies. For Fox on Tech, I'm Madison Allworth, Fox Business.
31: Very much like a successful company will do a cash distribution to its shareholders, or like last year when I gave our great members of the military 1,776, remember? I gave it to our military, $1,776. Can you believe the number was 1775? And I said, you know, if we add $1, we're at 1776. Can you believe? I said, did anybody think of that? No. But we gave our great military $1,776, and they are thrilled. Every time I see them, they thank me. But this is what we're doing, and it was greatly appreciated, just like I did with the Trump accounts for children, where young people, children, and many of them born into poverty or families with very little money or future, will be potentially rich when they turn 18 or 21. Think of it. Their family won't have much money, but the government is putting $1,000 into an account for beautiful babies born. But in many cases, they're born into poverty. They're born poor. They're born not rich, but they get $1,000, and we do matching funds and all sorts of things. And Michael and Susan Dell, he put up, think of this. He put up $6,250,000,000. So far, he's a large. Anybody in the room like to challenge that number and put up a little? So go out and buy his computers. He's a very good guy. Now they'll say, oh, he's making a political. I'm not making. He guy gave us $6,250,000,000. And he did that not because he had to, because he really wanted to do it. And children are going to turn 18 or 19 or 20 or 21, they're going to have an account. And if the market is good, like if the market's like today, they become quite rich at a very young age instead of having no money whatsoever. It's an amazing thing and very popular. We have other people, by the way, we have other rich people. They took the entire state. Somebody put up the entire state of Indiana, putting up money for every child born in the entire state. Brad, thank you very much. But the only condition on the payment of this dividend that we're going to be making, so it's $5,000 to every adult. The only caveat I have is that the dividend that we're making must be spent in the United States of America. We don't want you. We don't want you going to Canada to spend the money. We don't want you going to China, to Germany. You got to spend the money in the United States of America. In other words, if the Republicans win, if you win, we might not win. The reason the Democrats can't do that is because they don't do tariffs. They don't take in money. All they know is poverty and how to ruin our country. But we're making a fortune. So if the Republicans win, you win with us and you get $5,000. It will be called the Trump dividend. We'll call it the Trump dividend. Congratulations. Now all we have to do, is win. Under my leadership, we also made our historic most favored nation agreements on drug prices. Nobody thought it was possible. For decades, Americans paid the highest prices for prescription drugs anywhere in the world. We paid the highest drug prices in the world. And now, because of what I did with Bobby Kennedy, who's over there, with Dr. Oz, who's over there,

Thank you. Bobby, Dr. Oz, we have a great group. So we went from the highest prices by far in the world, and now we pay the lowest prices in the entire world for prescription drugs. And nobody wants to write a story about it. I'm trying to get the press. I think it's one of the biggest things to happen medically, healthcare-wise, in history. I cannot get a story out of it. I'm trying. I'm saying, would you please tell the people how great I am, please? But I'm giving you the largest prescription drug price cuts in history, with differences of 400, 500, and even 600%. Think of that. And that alone should win the midterms, honestly. If we did nothing else, that should, because everybody said, other presidents tried and they failed. They weren't able to do it. But I would call countries. The big problem, I got the drug companies to do it, but I would call, but they knew that I couldn't get it from countries. Never got. I would call France. I would call other countries. In the case of France, I would speak to President Macron. Beautiful accent. Wonderful guy. I'd say, Emmanuel, please, please do us a favor. You have to double or triple the drug prices in France, if you don't mind, because you're paying $10 for a pill and we're paying $130 for the same pill. So the concept is they'll go up somewhat and we'll come way down because the world is bigger than us. So

disproportionate down. So he said, no, no, no, I will not do that, Donald. Why would I do a thing? I said, you have no choice. You're going to do it. He said, no, no, I will not do that, Donald. You don't understand. I will not do that, Mr. President. I said, yes, you will. I will tell you, you will do it, because if you don't do it, I am putting a 150% tariff on all wines and everything else coming into the United States. And he said, Donald, you really can't do that. I said, yes, I can. I have the papers in front of me. I'm going to sign them right now. He said, Donald, I would love to do that. So he agreed and had the same conversation with about 25 other countries. He had to get their approval. Got everybody's approval. It was, whether it's wine, champagne, cars, it was always something. Everybody's got a weak spot. Remember that in life. Everybody has a weak spot. I won't tell you what my weak spot is. I refuse this. But on the world stage, America is respected again like we have never been respected before. That I can tell you. And here at home, we ended the woke madness Democrats cruelly inflicted upon America. We abolished all of the diversity, equity, and inclusion mandates across the federal government. We made English the official language of the United States of America. We banned transgender ideology and critical race theory from our public schools, and ended the transgender mutilization of our children. There will be no more mutilization, which is what it was, of our children. And so importantly, we will not have men playing in women's sports. What happened? And every single Democrat in Congress voted against our tax cuts. They voted against no tax on tips. This is every single one. It's incredible that Congress, the Senate, the House, that they were able to get this passed. They voted against no tax on tips. They voted against no tax on overtime. They voted against 100% no tax on Social Security for our great seniors. They want to raise your taxes on Social Security. They want to raise your taxes on tips. They want to get rid of no tax on tips. They want to get rid of no tax on Social Security for the seniors. They want to get rid of, think of it, the overtime now is going wild. Companies love it. The people love it. They don't have to pay tax when they work overtime. They're working the longest hours. It's great. It's like a great incentive. They want to get rid of no tax on overtime. Every Democrat voted against funding for the border security bill. They voted against funding on everything, the wall. They voted against voter ID. They voted against proof of citizenship. They voted against funding for our military and for our vets. They voted in favor. They voted in favor of transgender everything, taxpayer-funded child mutilation. And they voted in favor of men playing in women's sports. Congressional Democrats voted against the American people every single time. And now they want you to vote yes on handing them the majority so they can take us back. They want to take back every single thing that Republicans, through a lot of really hard work and a lot of very brilliant thinking, gave you. All of those taxes are going to go through the roof if you put in the Democrats. On November 3rd, we will tell the radical left Democrats that we will never believe you again. We are never going back to where we were just 2 years ago when our country was an embarrassment. Our country was an embarrassment. USA, USA, USA, USA, USA. No, our country was an embarrassment. We had a president that couldn't walk off the stage. You know, there's so many stairs, one here, one there. He'd finish his speech. The speech has only lasted about a minute. So where am I? Where? Remember the time he walked into the wall in the back? He thought it was a stair. Couldn't sign his name on a document. Auto-penned everything. Horrible. In this election, the Democrats have nominated
the most extreme and dangerous group of candidates for the House and Senate ever to seek office. These people are radical left communists, many of them, not all of them, but many of them. In state after state, the Democrat establishment has been overthrown and replaced by crazed lunatics and radicals. They call themselves Democrat socialists, but actually they're communists. They're not socialists. They're long beyond socialists. Remember during the last State of the Union, I said, our country will never be a socialist country. I was right. It's going to be a communist country if they win. You know what they did? They dropped socialism. They went right for the big one. They went right for the big one. They didn't want socialism anymore. They're crazy. They're crazy. Remember I said that during the State of the Union. I shouldn't have said it. It was very rude. But we're handing out the Medal of Honor to a man that landed a helicopter with his leg virtually blown off in Venezuela, flawlessly landed a big Chinook. That's the double blader, big, carrying many, many soldiers. Most people would have been out. He took that helicopter, landed it perfectly. We then were able to get Maduro. If we didn't land it, we would have had a big problem. And we presented him and others, but we presented him with the Congressional Medal of Honor. Boy, did he deserve it. And they sat there, remember? Like this. They wouldn't clap. They would. Now, I have to tell you, though, at the end of that State of the Union, they were clapping for everything. You know why? People were calling them and saying, you guys are being slaughtered tonight. They wouldn't clap. Remember the 100-year-old soldier that I gave a special reward to? Very special. The most special. They refused to clap. He was 104 years old. They refused to clap. So some wise Democrat called them up and said, you people are crazy. You better start clapping. He's making you. And you know, honestly, they were clapping for everything. I could say anything. They were clapping. They were going wild. So they went from one extreme to the other. You know why? Because they're Democrats. That's why. But America has beaten communism before, and we will beat it again. We've beaten it before. The new Democrat communists have even published a manifesto. Do you believe it? We have a manifesto in our country. They vow to abolish the police. That makes a lot of sense. Abolish prisons. Abolish the United States Supreme Court. Abolish the United States senators. We have some very unhappy senators sitting right over there. They want to abolish ICE. They want to abolish Border Patrol. And Paul, you were great tonight, wherever you are, the head of Border Patrol. He was great. And they want to grant full amnesty and voting rights to all illegal aliens, regardless of whether they were criminals, murderers, or any other type. Everybody gets it. If you were a murderer, you get to vote. They want to ban all oil and gas, which I would think in Texas will give Ken a very big victory. Now think of it. They want to ban oil and gas. We're in Texas. I mean, this guy, Talafrico, this guy is terrible. They want to defund the United States military and lower my very high standard on health care for our great vets. You know, they want to take away health care for our veterans. They want to steal your money for reparations. They want to basically punish you for crimes that you never committed that happened hundreds of years ago. And our country doesn't have that kind of money. They have the money for $5,000, but they don't have that kind of money. And give it to the people that hate our country. The people that hate our country are asking for it, but it's going nowhere. And while, by the way, as long as you have Republicans, it's not even, it's, you know, our party is really, we can say conservative, all that. Our party is really based on a thing called common sense. It's all common sense. It's all common sense. But these are people who do not care if your country is invaded by illegal immigrants, if your home is burglarized, if your parks and city streets are turned to filth and squalor and death, if your loved ones are
pushed in front of a subway train in New York City or stabbed in the middle of a field in any state you want to pick. They don't care because they hate our country. And they are Democrats. And they're very, very wrong. On election night, we're going to prove that America does not belong to those who hate it. America belongs to those who love it.

0: One of America's, I mean, we have so many great people here tonight. It's so sad because I'd like to mention every one of them. We have so many great senators, so many great congresspeople, but you can't. Time. One of the Democrats' top congressional candidates is a self-described Marxist who says he hates family households. Oh, that's nice. And wants to destroy the American way of life. These are words he used. Another quotes Karl Marx saying she wants to seize the means of production and puts the works of communist butchers like Lenin, Stalin, into every library. They want to put the books of Lenin, as they say, Lenin and Stalin in every library for all our young children to read and study. These are Democrat Party's nominees to wield control over the United States Congress. If they win, the greatest legislative body in history will, for the first time ever, be controlled by a communist caucus. They'll have a caucus of 20 people, 18 people, 10 people. That's enough to control Congress. Mike Johnson will tell you that we've got enough problems, right? We have enough. We have enough, Mike. How would you feel about having 22 communists in your little group? Mike says no, please. I can't. We have, it's enough problems getting people to vote who aren't good people. We have a couple of them, but mostly they're gonzo. We take care of our bad people. We take really good care of our good people, though. But we're not going to let the communism happen. Not here, not in America, not in our 250th year. As an example, in Florida, the Democrat nominee for Senate, Angie Nixon, no relation to Richard Nixon. The first thing I did, I wanted to check, is she related at all to Richard Nixon? No. Is a card-carrying member of the Democrat Socialists of America. In Michigan, the Democrat nominee is Abdul El-Sayed, who brags about the fact that he wants to pack the Supreme Court with 23 far-left lunatics justices. His sister, who's absolutely, you got to listen to this one. His sister celebrated the terrorist slaughter of babies on October 7th. She thought it was a great thing. His sister thought it was a great day. His mother worked for an organization that gave hundreds of thousands of dollars to people that follow Osama bin Laden. And he campaigns with a Marxist agitator.
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4: Fox News, I'm Sue Gossman. A Republicans' first ever midterm convention held in Dallas Wednesday night. President Trump, the keynote speaker.
0: On election night, we're going to prove that America does not belong to those who hate it. America belongs to those who love it.
4: Senate Majority Whip John Barrasso says Republicans need to hold on to President Trump's economic policies.
5: The large

0: largest tax increase in American history has been stopped. Taxes on tips, on overtime, and on Social Security are gone.
1: A surprise cameo from Democratic Pennsylvania Senator John Fetterman. He said he was there to support common sense policies, but Democratic Governor J.B. Pritzker said Republicans have done nothing to earn your vote. 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
14: 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Writer Nancy Crampton Brophy was unsatisfied with her life, her marriage, and the lack of success garnered by her romance novels. But as fate would have it, one of her works would give her the fame and notoriety she desired, entitled How to Murder Your Husband. This week, I'm joined by Multnomah County Deputy District Attorney Sean Overstreet with a look at the cold-blooded and tragic murder of Chef Daniel Brophy. A

0: All right, well, that was a debate. We saw some back and forth. The mics were open. What didn't we hear about? We didn't hear anything about the port strike, which they talked about at the top. We heard nothing about Ukraine, burning issues at the UN that we talked about all week here, the threats that we face in the world. But overall, J.D. Vance was strong out of the gate. He was give a forceful defense of the Trump administration on the economy and the border and Iran, tried many times to reach women voters, I think, on a number of different subjects, which we can talk about. Very strong moment on the 329,000 missing children in this country. Waltz was, I would say, good enough. Like, it's not going to hurt the ticket, likely. I'm anxious to hear what everybody thinks around the table. So let's get around the table and see what folks thought.
1: Yeah. I thought it was interesting that Senator Vance pointed time and again, you heard it in his close, that Vice President Harris has been in office for 3.5 years. When it came to weak policy on Iran, the first question is dealing with that Iranian missile strike into Israel, on immigration and border issues, on inflation, coming back again and again to that. Governor Walz did appear nervous at first, but seemed to find his stride on the abortion stretch of questions where he talked about personal stories of women seeking abortions in restrictive states. But he really had a tough moment when he was asked about why he said he was in Hong Kong for the Tiananmen Square protest when he was actually really in Nebraska. He said sometimes he just says things and he's a knucklehead talking about things. Again, no questions about China, no questions about Ukraine. And there was some, you know, questions about fact-checking and whether it was fair and balanced across the way. Here with us tonight, Dana Perino, Harold Ford Jr., Laura Ingraham, Jesse Waters, Britt Hume joins us remotely. Britt, your thoughts coming out of this debate?
2: Well, the moderators were obnoxious and made it feel like 3-on-1 on Vance, and Vance was just fine. He seems to have been, his skills as a debater and a speaker seem to have been honed to some extent by just these several months on the campaign trail. And for one so young, he seemed, in terms of his knowledge of policy, to run rings around poor Governor Walz, who I think did not have a very great night. As you say, Brett, he got better as the night wore on. But if you're rating this debate on points, it wasn't close. Vance had a good night.
0: Laura, what's your take?
3: Well, for those who question Trump's choice of Vance as his vice presidential running mate, I think those doubts should have been put to rest tonight. I don't think, and I've been, this is my eighth presidential campaign I think I covered, I don't think I've ever seen a Republican so deftly maneuver what was smug and arrogant bias on the part of those moderators. Almost every question was designed to make Republicans look bad, slanting Trump's views on child care. And yet Vance seemed to take it all in stride. And he really, I think with most questions, really showed his humanity and also his knowledge of the issues. I don't think he could have done better under the circumstances. And I think that is very reassuring to the public who thought he was perhaps an ogre or anti-woman or didn't like kids or some strange concoction of the stereotype that they were selling.
1: Harold.
4: I don't disagree with anything that's been said. I was listening to some of the issues and really what I was looking for at the very beginning. Was he likable? Were the candidates likable and optimistic? I think they both were. I think Senator Vance probably had a little better edge there because all the things that have been said about him. Were they smart and knowledgeable? There's no doubt both were. But at the beginning, it seemed that Governor Walz was a little rattled. And Senator Vance came out stronger and certainly sure of himself, which helped him well. Were they relatable? I thought both of them. One of the more remarkable things is they seemed to like each other. They shook hands. They talked about things they agreed on child care and other things. I agree with you. Abortion was where he really got his stride going. And finally, can you see both of them as president? I think, you know, Senator Vance did himself a good job. And he's a young guy. Walz is a little older, and both of them seem to had some confidence in him. But there's no question on the economy and on immigration. I think that the Republicans still have their advantage. And on January 6th, in abortion and health care, Republicans have it on the other, and Democrats have it on that.
0: You know, Dana, obviously the Trump-Vance side is trying to reach out to improve those numbers with women. On the other side, for Harris and Walz, they need to improve their numbers with men. And you could feel both of them trying to do that at times tonight. Did they succeed?
5: Well, Vance did and Walz did not. You can understand why the Democrats spent the entire week trying to lower expectations for Walz. The only problem is for Democrats, they underperformed because the expectations should have been even lower than that. For any Republican or independent who is concerned about Vance, I actually think on the other side, it's so many Democrats tonight saying, why did Kamala Harris not pick Governor Josh Shapiro of Pennsylvania, because I think that might have been a different debate. Vance made a concerted effort to talk directly to swing voters, and I don't think it was just women, but certainly men who might have been on the fence. I don't know what Walz did on that point for men. I do think that you're going to see a lot of the media say, why can't Vance just say Trump didn't win in 2020?
4: Right.
5: And they're going to try to hang that on him. And I think there will not be another debate, but I wouldn't be surprised if Kamala Harris doesn't want that to be the last word on the national stage.
1: 35 days left, and that could have been the last debate. Mm-hmm. We'll see. That's what they're saying right now. Jesse, your thoughts?
6: Vance made zero mistakes, and Walz made two. Said he was friends with school shooters, and then couldn't explain why he was in China or wasn't in China. That was very strange.
1: All right, let's just play that soundbite. I think it's X4. Let's just play that moment where he gets fact-checked. X4, the Walz questioning the discrepancy.
7: Governor, just to follow up on that, the question was, can you explain the discrepancy?
8: Just, all I said on this was, is I got there that summer and misspoke on this. So I will just, that's what I've said. So I was in Hong Kong and China during the democracy protest, went in. And from that, I learned a lot of what needed to be in governance.
7: Oops.
6: I mean, he said he was in China during Tiananmen Square. I wasn't in China. That's pretty bad. J.D. Vance, everybody thought this guy was a bad guy. They were saying he was a creep. He looked beautiful tonight. He looked humble. He looked earnest, sharp, 20 years younger than Walz, new generation. I thought he was very polished. And then Walz didn't do what Walz was supposed to do. He didn't help with men tonight. He really never explained what Kamala's policies are. Did you guys get that? I still don't know what she wants to do. And then he talked about Minnesota more than he talked about her. JD's best times were when he said, well, housing costs are up now. Groceries up now. Borders open now. She's in power now. Why doesn't she fix it? She can do it right now, and she hasn't. The best line is when he said, Trump's doesn't have just a plan. He has a record. And you can look at the record. And then he said, we're going to restore the American dream. CBS was terrible. Second question on climate change. You guys should have been doing this debate. That would not have been the second question.
0: You know, I think it's interesting just listening to you talking, Jesse. I'm thinking about that we saw J.D. Vance as the writer of Hillbilly Elegy tonight. Mm-hmm. He spoke about fentanyl. He spoke about his mother's inability to pay her medical bills and leaving those on the back burner in order to put food on the table. And I think that he brought that person back. And I know you've spoken about this before, as that's how many people identified with him. And we saw that man again tonight.
5: Yeah, and I also think that if he and Walz were serving together in Congress, you'd probably see a lot of bipartisan bills. But the top of the ticket is Trump and Harris. So Vance was able to make Trump's case better sometimes than even Trump can. And for those who have tuned out Trump, because it's a long time to listen to somebody for 8 years, right? Some people love it. Some people can't take it anymore. But if you have a different voice and you think, oh, this guy, oh, he's not an, oh, I think that people would have probably paid a lot more attention to him because he could, as Laura was pointing out, he defanged all of the arguments and then answered them with a substantive policy that you could understand and grab a hold of.
0: They weren't personal. The needle.
3: Didn't go personal, really, right? Tonight, yeah. It wasn't a personal.
0: And not at each other.
3: I think J.D. Vance was actually made more human.
5: Yeah.
3: By Tim Walz. Tim Walz effectively conceded that J.D. Vance is a serious person, and we agree on some issues. But you said this about Trump in the past, and that was kind of nicked him. It really didn't go deep. And so, to Harold's point, I think there actually was kind of a discussion. The moderators were completely biased, but I think J.D. kind of maneuvered that pretty well.
4: I didn't hear anything from Republicans tonight, as I did at the Trump-Harris debate, when I got a lot of Republican friends saying that was wish this thing went in. Republicans were pleased. My friends tonight were pleased with what.
1: And you think about this race and how close it is, and you look at this. I mean, listen, is this going to move the needle? Probably not. Could have, maybe, but it probably isn't going to move the needle that much in the big picture of the race. But both men come out of there. Is one stronger than the other? Are we coming to the conclusion that J.D. Vance performed better, Harold?
4: I think so. I think the expectation, I disagree from the outset about more pressure was on Walz. I thought more pressure was on J.D., on Senator Vance, to say to women and to say to others. And he really didn't even get questioned. He got not a lot of gloves laying vote on him tonight, not a lot of punches thrown at him tonight. And I thought he presented well. Now, I don't agree with him on a lot of things, but I got to tell you, he was more likable than I thought he was going to be.
0: And that's exactly what he needed to accomplish, right? I mean, that is, you know, to sort of put some of these issues aside, that's what he needed to do. And the question is, because it is so tight, does this debate have the potential to move the needle even a little bit? Because a little bit's going to be that's going to be the deciding factor between the winner and the loser.
3: I think if you watch this tonight, you saw Kamala Harris pick this guy because she thought he was going to help with Midwest, Rust Belt, Minnesota. Yep. And I think Dana's right. I don't think it moved the needle at all for men. I think J.D. Vance moved the needle a little bit for women.
1: That's a point. Jesse?
6: I'm not a woman.
1: What restaurant are you in?
3: Back to the restaurant.
6: I'm going to eat at Trump's. I'm not a woman, so I don't know how women are going to receive this. I saw J.D. Vance in a completely different light. I was very impressed by his presentation. Walls didn't have a terrible night.
9: Right.
6: He didn't screw up that badly at a few moments, but I'm sure the Democrats are kind of pleased with it. No blood drawn, but in a tight race like that, I think J.D. performed well.
3: I don't think the Democrats are happy tonight at all. I think they wanted him. I want J.D. out of their misery.
4: The last question that was asked about, do you accept the results? Democrats wanted that question asked. I think Dana's right. To not be able to answer that question, that would be my one knock against J.D. tonight. And I think you showed the clip. I just wish Governor Walz just said, hey, at the beginning, I wasn't there. Big mistake.
3: There was a couple moments
1: that people said, wait a second, you know, the fact check, the mic cut on J.D. Vance. He talked about the hurricane relief, the strike on Israel. That was asked, but there wasn't anything about the port strike. There wasn't anything.
0: Which could end up impacting people's lives over the next few months in a big way. And we heard absolutely nothing about it tonight.
1: Yeah. So that's going to be obviously a part of this debate as well. And the big question is, what comes next? All we know is there's 35 days to election night. And we have a lot of coverage right here on Fox all the way through. Thank you for joining us tonight for tonight's vice presidential debate.
0: Always good to be with all of you for the big debate night. Hannity is coming up next. Stick around. They're going to the spin room right now.
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0: Every weekend, it's the Sunday Briefing. Senior White House correspondents Jackie Heinrich and Peter Ducey anchor from Washington, D.C.
12: President Trump will not be signing a new law if it ever reaches his desk.
0: Tackling all facets of the White House beat, including the President of the United States' national and international moves.
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14: Their case to the voters. I'm Sue Guzman, Fox News. And Republicans rallying their base for the November elections with an historic midterm convention in Dallas. The keynote speaker, President Trump.
15: We love this state and we love this country. That's all we can say. But what an honor it is to be in Texas. What a place.
14: The president vowing to campaign aggressively for Republicans. He also promised if Republicans win the midterms,
15: I will issue a dividend to every adult citizen in the United States of America for $5,000.
14: Meanwhile, the event celebrating Republicans featured a surprise video appearance from a Democrat.
16: Yes, I'm Senator John Fetterman, Pennsylvania. Yes, I'm a Democrat. Why am I here talking to you today? Because, well, I'm a common sense Democrat.
14: And Fetterman introduced his Republican counterpart in Pennsylvania, Senator Dave McCormick. Explosions reported on Iran's islands as Iran's oil exports are targeted. Fox's Christina Coleman has the story.
2: The strikes that the U.S. did fire off recently were in response to Iran firing missiles at U.S. warships for two consecutive days. They fire ballistic missiles and cluster munitions at bases in Jordan used by the U.S. military. Jordan intercepted all but two of them. The few they did not intercept landed in unpopulated areas.

0: areas, and no casualties were reported. Also, U.S. ships evaded all of Iran's attacks over the past few days, but the IRGC did not have the same success. The U.S. has struck 10 Iranian oil tankers over the past week.
1: This comes as President Trump claims the U.S. has full control of the waterway of the strait. Before he left for Dallas yesterday, the president says he's not looking for a deal with Iran, but he does say he believes a deal can be reached. 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
1: Rhode Island primaries held Wednesday. Helena Fox is won the Democratic nomination for governor. Former CVS executive considered a strong primary challenger to incumbent Governor Dan McKee. Plus, John Reed has won the Democratic nomination for U.S. Senate in Rhode Island. He fended off two progressive primary challengers, extended a three-decade-long hold on his party's nomination as the 76-year-old senator seeks a sixth term in Washington. Also, some of the cockpit recordings of the deadly Amazon cargo plane that crashed in Miami Sunday have now been released.
10: One of the two pilots repeatedly warned they were coming in too fast and at the last second urged them to abort the landing. The National Transportation Safety Board interviewed both pilots. The agency says the other pilot didn't consistently respond to the speed warnings before the crash. The plane barreled off the runway and smashed into a van carrying workers. It then hit a compact SUV as the aircraft slid across a road and caught fire. The five people killed were all in the van. Five others were hurt. Tom Rigotti, Fox News.
1: Apple has debuted a foldable iPhone, new artificial intelligence features, and more at its September Surprise and Shine launch event. Fox's Kristen Goodwin has more.
11: In his first Apple event as CEO of the company, John Ternus debuting the iPhone Duo, Apple's first foldable smartphone.
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11: The company unveiling the iPhone 18 Pro lineup, which includes major advancements in AI, performance, battery, and camera, as well as an entirely new version of Siri powered by Apple Intelligence, along with its latest wearable tech, the Apple Watch Series 12, Apple Watch Ultra 4, and AirPods. 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
13: Good evening, I'm Trace Gallagher. It's 11 p.m. on the East Coast, 8 o'clock here in Los Angeles, and this is America's Late News, Fox News at Night. And breaking tonight, U.S. Central Command now saying it destroyed five Iranian oil tankers after the IRGC tried and failed to attack a U.S. warship.
14: Iran continues to try to hit U.S. naval ships, and for every time they do that or try to do that, they're going to lose tankers.
13: Plus, families of 9/11 victims preparing to mark 25 years since the attack and telling New York City Mayor Zoran Mamdani to stay away from the ceremony.
15: Our petition is not about Mayor Mamdani's religion or where he came from. It is strictly about the policies that he has today.
13: In moments, the daughter of a 9/11 victim live on why she does not want the mayor to attend. And CNN spotlighting calls for Americans to pay climate reparations in exchange for helping cause the flash floods in Nepal.
16: It's understandable that they are crying out for climate justice. I think other countries will join this cry.
13: But we begin with more fighting between the U.S. and Iran. Christina Coleman live on what American forces were targeting and how the IRGC is retaliating. Christina, good evening.
0: Hi, good evening, Trace. Yes, the U.S. military destroyed five Iranian crude oil carriers. Four of the tankers were hit in the Gulf of Oman and one near Karg Island. CENTCOM says the strikes are in response to Iran targeting a U.S. Navy warship with ballistic missiles twice over the past 2 days. The warship dodged the attacks and no one on board was injured. This comes as the U.S. Navy continues to enforce the U.S. blockade against Iran.
3: We're right now fighting because we have a certain nation that wanted a nuclear weapon. They were very close to getting it, and now they have no chance at getting it.
0: But Democrats continue to criticize Trump over this military conflict.
4: We're at war with Iran. There was no strategic goal. There was no plan. There was no timeline. There was no exit strategy. And now we're stuck.
0: Meantime, Iran is saying they confiscated a U.S. underwater sea drone. U.S. officials say not a problem. They say this drone was not armed, had no classified information, and they believe it had died from overuse and had been in the water for over a day. And tonight, a U.S. official tells Fox Iran's response to their latest U.S. attacks was ineffective and all American forces are accounted for, Trace.
13: Very good news, Christina Coleman. Thank you. Let's bring in Israeli special ops veteran Aaron Cohen and former Deputy National Security Advisor Steve Yates. I want to play some sound. This is General Keith Kellogg talking about the targeting of Karg Island and the ships around Karg Island. Watch.
5: I think it's great. I mean, if you have an opportunity, sink all their ships or damage all their ships. That's what you want to do. You have the economic strangulation going on. One thing I would caution everybody is an event like this takes time, and everybody just needs to relax a little bit and let it run its course.
13: I mean, we keep hearing that again and again, Steve Yates. It's going to take some time. The question is, does the president have the time? Do the American people have the patience that this might take?
17: Well, General Kellogg is a good friend, and I respect his judgment on this. I don't know how much time it really would take. I think we have done a pretty strong job of denying any of the resources from Karg Island to be of any benefit to Tehran. That, I think, is mission number one. I think really right now the president is quite right to have maximum economic pressure backed up by occasional military operations. I don't think a deal is to be had with this regime, and I think that the Operation Economic Outcast is critical if we're going to cut off China, Russia, or any other outlets from fueling them to continue on. So I think the pressure is essentially working. They're left with political warfare, claiming they're doing things that there's no evidence of them succeeding at doing, and at economic terrorism, which also they're having much more limited impact. Really now, we've proven they don't have the mines in the waterways. Insurance should start to come down. There's really no excuse for the ships not to be moving more now.
13: Yeah, and we've been talking about this a while here in Karg Island, right? It's come up a lot. They've done, I mean, the United States has gone to great lengths trying to avoid Karg Island, trying to give them some kind of outlet. And now it looks like, you know, all bets are off.
18: All bets are off, Trace. And the reason why is because Karg Island is the jugular vein of the IRGC. And the United States has just proven that they can target the heart of that financial capability by hitting those five ships. And every one of those tankers is a floating ATM. And so not only are they able to get to those five ships, but they're now able to dismantle strategically and with ease, because of the intelligence, the ability for the IRGC to keep funding the mullahs and this war and keep moving it forward by going after that financial soul of where that money is coming from. So I think it's very significant, and I think we're going in the right direction here.
13: Yeah, you had the House Speaker, former House Speaker Newt Gingrich, saying it is about time. Watch.
19: Probably we should have done this the opening week. They basically now said, you want to pick a fight, you're going to get poorer and poorer. And I think they are prepared to do whatever it takes, no matter how poor they get. And the question will be, do other elements of the Iranian government finally literally rebel in a civil war and take out the Revolutionary Guard? Or, in fact, if they have all the guns, do they just keep hanging in no matter what?
13: I mean, we've been asking the civil war question now, Steve Yates, for weeks and weeks. Do you still think it's a probability, a possibility?
17: I do think that basically the way this lands is that economic pressure gets to the point, and I think Secretary Bessent alluded to this when he announced Operation Economic Outcast, that you get to a point where the regular military, which is not part of the Revolutionary Guard, it's not that they're peaceniks, but they're separate, they finally decide we are not getting paid and we don't want to shoot at our own citizens, and instead there's a different path. And that's basically the knock on the door that ended the Cold War. We didn't know was coming. We wanted to come. It's still possible. I think the economic strangulation is key, but we have to keep hitting from time to time the capabilities of the IRGC to keep degrading them back.
13: I want to ask you the same question, Aaron Cohen, but to do that, I want to add a little bit of flavor. Some of the video we've been getting coming out of Iran, these are lines at gas stations, lines for people getting food, and you can kind of get an idea that, that this is, this whole asphyxiation thing, the strangulation thing, appears to be working.
18: So, Trace, here's why I'm out with that. I think the most important image is the B-roll that you're showing right here. I don't believe that it's the burning ships that the United States successfully just targeted. I think it's the lines that are 2 hours long of Iranians waiting that 2 hours for 10 liters of fuel in one of the most prosperous oil and gas regions in the world. To me, that speaks volumes, and it shows how this economic strangulation is working. And at the end of the day, the more this pressure continues, the more the Iranians are going to realize that the mullahs cannot protect them.
13: Steve Yates, Aaron Cohen, good analysis, great information. Thank you both. Meantime, the first ever Republican midterm convention is set to kick off tomorrow in Texas. The senior White House correspondent Jackie Heidenreich live in Dallas with what's ahead. Jackie, good evening.
20: Good evening, Trace. We're getting our first look inside the room at this massive get out the vote messaging kickoff that will basically start the messaging campaign to cover the entire country, because the president said his personal time is needed on the ground in those campaign districts that are much tighter races. The president said tonight, we don't have that soundbite, sorry about that. The president said tonight that the event is sold out and organizers are, quote, saving the stage for candidates who are in tight races. He also said he'll be speaking on both nights, delivering the keynote tomorrow and also closing out the event on Thursday. Some other big names, including cabinet members, are going to be spotlighting legislative wins that they say improved the lives of Americans, from no tax on tips, overtime and Social Security, to border enforcement, energy and jobs. Democrats, though, are planning to counter program. They're sending a delegation here to slam Republicans for, quote, partying with their super rich donors amid an affordability crisis. And they're also needling Republicans on absences, saying the president's low approval ratings are keeping members away. White House officials say that is just not true. Those who aren't here are budgeting critical time left at home before early voting begins. One vulnerable candidate who's benefiting from this big turnout, high energy campaign happening here in Dallas is Texas AG Ken Paxton, whose Senate race against James Tallarico is a toss-up. Trace.
13: Jackie Heidenreich live for us in Dallas. Jackie, thank you. Well, the FoxNews.com and Sense Department thinks it's pretty clear that in recent weeks, Democrat leadership is trying to put some distance between the Democratic Party and the Democratic Socialist candidates. So Common Sense found it curious that California Governor Gavin Newsom, who's clearly eyeing a run for president in 2028, is now saying that Democrats are pretty aligned with the DSA. Aligned? Really? Maybe that's why Newsom only gave examples like healthcare and climate change. And even then, he left out the pesky little details like when you eradicate private health insurance in favor of Medicare for all, who pays for that? And Newsom never mentioned the DSA's other big ticket items like replacing capitalism with socialism, shifting economic power away from corporations, raising taxes on the rich, and of course, abolishing police and prisons. Did Newsom forget about that part of the platform, or did Newsom skip that part of the platform? Maybe that's why the California governor also says the Democrat socialists are not really socialists, they're just progressives. So Newsom is rebranding the DSA to the DPA. Common Sense thinks America's best case scenario is that Gavin Newsom doesn't actually announce a run for president. He just declares that the White House is aligned with his presidential hopes. Let's bring in California gubernatorial candidate Steve Hilton and former GOP national spokeswoman Elizabeth Pipko. Thank you both for coming on. I want to put up some of these power rankings, and we'll take a shot at these. But this is for you, Steve Hilton, because these are the power rankings, and put these on the board. Mm-hmm. This is the economy, U.S. economy. You can see in the right-hand side, they're underwater all the way down on Trump's economy. But then you look at the Democrats' side of this. Voters aren't persuaded by Democrats' economic plan. Put that up on the screen. Bingo, the same. The negatives, the same thing. Nobody's happy with anything that anybody can do, promises to do, or is doing on the economy, Steve.
6: Yeah, and the place where they're least happy is here in California, which is the place that's been most run by Democrats. And that's why we have an opportunity here. And that's why my campaign is 100% focused on the cost of living, with specific practical things like I announced today, abolishing the DMV, capping vehicle registration at $73 per vehicle per year. In other states, people hear that and think, oh, what's so good about that? Here it's hundreds, sometimes over $1,000, exactly. And that's, I think, the message for Republican candidates everywhere. If you've got a simple, clear, strong, specific economic message, that's what's going to cut through.
13: Yeah, when I told somebody one time that it was several hundred dollars to register a car, they're like, well, it's crazy. $33 where I live. Elizabeth Pipko, to you first. Mike Johnson, the House Speaker, said, he said this, watch.
21: It's easy to promise free things to people, but there is an education component to what we're doing right now on the campaign trail. You have to explain to the generations coming behind us, if the government's large enough to give you everything, it's large enough to take it away as well. And that is always, every single time, the outcome of experiments in socialism and communism. It never ends well.
13: And he's right, Elizabeth. We have learned over the years that free stuff is very expensive.
22: That's probably the best way to put it, Trace. But look, there are two problems here. There's one, the obvious problem, which is that our education system, our Department of Education, as we know now, based on what President Trump has promised to do in years prior, has failed us, right? We have to look to these schools that are allowing students to graduate, many with exorbitant amounts of debt, who don't understand very basic principles. They don't know how lucky we are here. They don't know their own history. And they don't know that the United States of America has beaten out several evil ideologies like communism and socialism. So that's number one. And number two, we have the real problem with the midterms, which is that most of the Democrats who are running right now do in fact know this history. They know exactly what happens under socialism, but they're lying to their voters because they think so little of them and know that they can convince them to vote for them no matter what, because for them it's not about the country, it's just about winning.
13: Yeah, kind of same topic here. We're going to give this to Steve Hilton because it's in his alley. Back to common sense. Here is the governor of California, Gavin Newsom. Watch.
23: There seems to be a little distance between some leadership and those DSA candidates.
24: But not the ideas. We want Medicare. I mean, I believe in universal health care, and I believe in Medicare for all. The party does overwhelmingly. I mean, you pull people to party. I mean, so if it's about more money in your pocket, lowering costs, it's about getting money out of politics, and it's about Medicare for all, I think we're pretty aligned.
13: Yeah, they're aligned, Steve. I mean, they're just right aligned.
6: This is just crazy. You literally can't believe a single word he says. One minute it's this, the other minute it's that. By the way, let's just be clear about who's paying for what he's talking about there, which is everybody getting health care. In California, that means illegal immigrants, citizens of other countries who shouldn't be here in the first place. Who's paying for that? Regular, hardworking taxpayers. My plan would eliminate that. Part of my plan to give you your first $150,000 tax-free.
13: Yeah. Meantime, you have the Fox News headline. Put this up. Education Board, Texas Education Board approves controversial curriculum changes tying radical Islam to 9/11 attacks. And the curriculum reads in part, Elizabeth Pipko quoting, the student is expected to explain the significance of the September 11, 2001 terrorist attacks motivated by radical Islam, including the global war on terror in Afghanistan and Iraq. It is accurate. What do you think about the new curriculum?
22: Look, I don't think this is that complicated, Trace. And I think when we're coming up on the 25th anniversary of one of the most horrific days in American history, we owe it at minimum to the families of those impacted to just tell the truth, right? And it's interesting. Do you remember in George Orwell's 1984, he said, the party wants us to not believe the evidence of our own eyes and ears. We know exactly what happened on September 11, 2001. We know who attacked us. We know the ideology. We know that they want to continue to attack us until America no longer exists. And if we don't teach our children that, we are at great risk in the future.
13: Yeah, I think it's very well said. Elizabeth Pipko, Steve Hilton, Thank you both. Meantime, an Illinois mom who prosecutors say became very invested in the Lindsay Clancy case now facing murder charges in the death of her toddler in what the defense calls a psychotic episode. Anita Vogel live with the new information on this. Anita, good evening.
2: Yeah, good evening, Trace. So this is another heartbreaking story of a mother with an alleged psychotic break, and now her two-year-old son is dead. The state says Corey Walsh is a threat to her husband and three surviving kids. Two-year-old Barrett Walsh was found hanging from a rafter in the basement of Walsh's suburban Chicago home. Court documents show his two siblings found him when they came home from school. The defendant was found in a bloody tub upstairs with cuts to her wrists and thighs. Walsh told police she did this to her baby because he was the devil and the Antichrist. Prosecutors add Walsh had been actively discussing the Lindsay Clancy case via group message with her friends up until 12:30 p.m. on September 1st, just 3.5 hours before the scene was discovered. Attorneys for Corey Walsh say there is no connection to the Clancy case.
7: They are not correlated at all. It's just accidental. That speculation that this has anything to do, that it's a copycat or anything like that, is baseless and cruel.
2: Corey Walsh remains behind bars pending trial. She faces first-degree murder charges in the death of her toddler son.
13: Anita, thank you. Let's bring in Senior Communications Advisor for Trump Media and Technology Group and Truth Social, Katie Zachariah. Katie, great to have you. I mean, awful story again. Here we go. Donna Rotunno says that she wouldn't call this Illinois case a copycat murder just yet. Watch.
8: If you claim that you are raising a mental health defense, then you have to prove that you are actually insane. In Massachusetts, the prosecution has to prove that you are sane, so it's very different. And so in Illinois, that burden does shift. I also would not call this a copycat. I think that's a little reckless. I think just because somebody texted about a trial that the whole world was talking about doesn't necessarily equate to the fact that she was then trying to be Lindsay Clancy.
13: Maybe a tougher burden of proof. She's got a good point there. I mean, just so sad, so bizarre, Katie, in this timeline.
9: Yeah, I tend to agree with Donna Rotunno on this. I do see some of the elements correlating. Look, she was exposed to this. She was texting about it. But then the rest doesn't add up, that she hung her son from the rafters. Lindsay Clancy's kids were strangled and left on the basement floor. So there are a few factors that are different. You don't want to call it a technical copycat, but Trace, there is a significant warning here. When mm-hmm. you don't hold a woman accountable for killing her three children violently, you send a message to the world that you could be found potentially not guilty. And if there are technical copycat cases that arise out of this, Trace, the downstream effect of this will be awful and terrible for our society.
13: Yeah. In the meantime, you had Trump, the president, writing this on Truth Social. He wrote this on September 1st, put this on the screen, quoting here, "Chicago violence is unchecked and at record levels. It has never been worse. It is out of control. The city will die if the federal government, a fine-tuned crime-fighting machine, is not invited in by the mayor or governor to help," in capital letters. "I am awaiting the call." And here's the headline from this weekend, the holiday weekend. Put it up on the screen. CBS, 8 dead, 30 hurt in Chicago shootings during Labor Day weekend, according to CPD. And here is the mayor of Chicago responding to the president's Truth Social. Watch.
10: When you have a president who is literally defunding the operations that can actually assist us in creating safer communities, it's difficult to take anything that he says seriously. And in fact, you know, I find him to be a sorry individual.
13: The guy who's offering you help, you find to be a sorry individual. That's rough.
9: The sorry individual here, Trace, is a man who would allow people to die on his streets because he doesn't want to invite in the help of President Trump and the National Guard. The evidence speaks for itself. President Trump worked hand in hand with Mayor Muriel Bowser to bring down the crime in D.C. She is a Democrat. She didn't agree with President Trump, but she went and met with him at Mar-a-Lago because mm-hmm. she wanted to serve the people of Washington, D.C., and that was effective. Crime is at historic lows in D.C. But look at what this mayor, Brandon Johnson, has done to Chicago. He refuses the help, and blood is on his hands, on his streets, because of it.
13: Meantime, you had a UC Santa Barbara associate professor of history. He spoke at a Marxist conference, and he says that revolutionaries better get ready for war in the streets. Watch.
25: But they are going to keep giving us the Mamdanis and the Abdul El Sayeds and, you know, in my generation, the Obamas, because they are there to contain radicalism. They're there to destroy it and to diffuse it and to co-opt it and to purchase it. The Democrats cannot be reasoned with. They must be destroyed.
13: They paid this guy a bunch of money at the UC Santa Barbara, right, to teach history. This radical leftist calling to destroy Democrats and prepare for street war.
9: Well, I'm glad I didn't go to UCSB, Trace. I went to Pepperdine, and I would have been indoctrinated, although I probably wouldn't have been. But here's the thing. If you invite the dragon and if you feed the dragon, this is what happens. Angie Nixon, right when she won, she said, I want to get rid of Chuck Schumer. She's calling out Hakeem Jeffries. When you bring in radical socialism, it will never be enough. Never be enough for the radical left. And so now they want to destroy the radical Marxists who have always been there in our colleges, have a platform to speak out, and they want to destroy the Democrat Party. So the Democrats are going to have to get serious about fighting against the socialism and stop continuing to embrace it, or else Jeffries, Schumer, and the rest of the establishment Dems will be an extinct.
13: It becomes malignant. It really does. Katie, thank you. And did you? I hope you got your book. The countdown is on. 1 week from today, my book, Turns Out They Were Right All Along, officially drops. It comes out September 15th, 1 week. And if you wanted to arrive on the 15th, you can pre-order it right now at TraceGallagherBook.com. It's about faith and family and friends, about kids and dogs and luck. And it's about parents, coaches, and mentors, people who helped me and can help you. In fact, this is the book I wanted when I was 25. And 30 and 35. It's the story of landing a hijacked 747, the story of saving some Apollo astronauts, the story of a television career that almost ended 33 years ago. Go to TraceGallagherBook.com to find out how to buy it, how to pre-order it, and where you can come see us at these book events. We hope to see you there. And coming up, 9/11 families say their message to Mayor Zoran Mamdani is not about religion, it's about respect.
1: We don't want a mayor who only wants to be there for the publicity.
13: And later in the nightcap, think your boyfriend has brains? Wait until he meets these words like conscientious, faux pas, hors d'oeuvres, and sorbet. This guy? Not so much. Watch.
11: Consensus, faux pas, hors d'oeuvres, sorbet.
13: Cute content, red flag for romance. The viral TikTok challenge is putting boyfriends' vocabularies to the test. If they trip over the syllables, would they stumble out of your heart? Let us know. X, Instagram, at Trace Gallagher. We'll read your responses in the nightcap. And did you see this? Love was in the air and monsoon waters were everywhere. 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Talk about going with the flow. Don't drift away. I'm coming right back.
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5: 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Senior White House correspondents Jackie Heinrich and Peter Ducey anchor from Washington, D.C.
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13: Evan Barker, to you now, because I know you follow this very closely. And to me, it's kind of fascinating when you see some of these candidates who started off way on the left and then they're coming kind of back to the middle here. And some of these races are starting to tighten up. And so they need to try and get some of those independent voters in their corner.
9: Well, it's interesting. Some people are doing that, like Tallarico, but then you've got Abdul Sayed in Michigan, who's running in a total swing state, right? And, you know, a state that Donald Trump did win two times and stole from the Democrats. And he is not going to the middle on social and culture issues. You know, he was interviewed on Fox News and had a primetime opportunity to walk back some of his former stances and beliefs on boys playing in girls' sports and crime and police. And he did not do that. And so, you know, I think that that could end up hurting him a lot there. And I think with Tallarico, you know, at this point, the Republican Party has a treasure trove of statements, of ridiculous statements that this guy has made over the last decade that they can pull out. So he's going to have to walk back basically everything he's ever said. And I think this is the conundrum that Democrats are finding themselves in.
13: Yeah, and you had the president tonight saying, Elizabeth Barkahana, that, you know, talking about Ken Paxton, saying he's the, you know, he's the greatest attorney general in the country, or was the greatest attorney general in the country, and then talking about, you know, Ken Paxton saying, well, he doesn't sound good, maybe he doesn't look good, but man, he is great. There is a lot of momentum, a lot of push from President Trump and the Republican Party to lift Ken Paxton up in this race down there.
23: Well, yes, that's because MAGA has pushed out John Cornyn in the primary, and now we need to defend that seat and we need to deliver for Texas and for the American people. So it is a very high stakes gamble that the party made. But I think it's one that the voters support, because if you just look at voter ID, you know, Cornyn was a no. And this is something that is very important to the American people, especially to Republicans, mm-hmm. but it's also something with bipartisan support. And for the senators, especially on the Republican side, who have stood against that and other elements of Trump's agenda, you know, the primaries, this is what it's for. It's for cleaning house and getting Republicans who are on board with what the American people elected President Trump to do.
13: Mm-hmm. Yeah. And we should note, for the record, the president spoke for an hour and 44 minutes. And in the last 6 or 7 minutes, he did mention again that it is time to get the Save America Act passed. And that is one of his priorities. Panel, stand by, if you would. Coming up, Democrats' big blue bet, Texas Now. The latest test case for progressives like James Tallarico, who call God non-binary and once opposed a ban on transgender surgeries for minors.
1: they chose the wrong place to hold this clown show of theirs, because a new generation of candidates is rewriting the rules of Texas politics.
13: And later in the nightcap,
2: if we lose Texas, we lose the common sense revolution.
13: A big stage with even bigger stakes. Republicans now betting big on a first ever midterm convention. Will it help move the needle in the

0: Battleground races. Let us know X, Instagram at Trace Gallagher. We'll read your responses in the nightcap. First, a live look now. Reunion Tower in Dallas, courtesy of EarthCam, where Texas Hold'em has turned into a high-stakes hand for Congress as the GOP midterm convention rolls on. And we are coming right back. Well, breaking tonight, a senior U.S. official telling Fox News that reported explosions on Iran's Gesem Island and the port city of Sirik earlier were not the result of U.S. strikes. Christina Coleman is live with where things stand tonight. Christina, good evening.
1: Hi, good evening, Trace. The strikes that the U.S. did fire off recently were in response to Iran firing missiles at U.S. warships for two consecutive days. They fired ballistic missiles and cluster munitions at bases in Jordan used by the U.S. military. Jordan intercepted all but two of them. The few they did not intercept landed in unpopulated areas, and no casualties were reported. Also, U.S. ships evaded all of Iran's attacks over the past few days, but the IRGC did not have the same success. The U.S. has struck 10 Iranian oil tankers over the past week. American forces directed the crews to leave the ships before they hit them. Five of the 10 tankers were hit just yesterday, including one right off Karg Island, Iran's main oil transit hub, which handles 90% of Iran's oil exports. The strikes are part of the Trump administration's effort to pressure Iran economically.
2: I think the war will end immediately after the election.
3: Because
2: they can't hold out any longer.
1: Trump also said he expects gas prices to drop once that happens, Trace.
0: Let's see, Christina, thank you. Let's bring in retired Marine intelligence officer and national security expert, Lieutenant Colonel Hal Kempfer. Colonel, great to have you on the show, as always. I want to play some sound here. This is retired Navy SEAL and former hostage negotiator Dan O'Shea. He says the economic pressure is working. Watch.
4: This strategy, it is taking longer than everyone wants, but we are slowly squeezing the economic vice around Iran, and it's working. And now they're lashing out. It's really the acts of a desperate nation. I think that's the long game here, that we are putting a noose, allowing flow for the rest of the world, but Iranian oil is not shipping, and it is having catastrophic consequences for the economy in Tehran.
0: Is it a kind of a fair assessment when he says he doesn't think Iran really has a strategy anymore? This is kind of desperation time for Iran.
5: I think they just lash out. We have, I would say, rapidly tightening that knot, economic knot around them. I mean, if you look at what's happening in their economy, you know, they can't pay professors for universities. That means the students are going to be restive. They're in gas lines getting gas. This is a country that lives on fuel, and they can't produce their own fuel. So, yes, it is working, but it does take a while. It's not the same as like a kinetic strike.
0: Is the president right when he says that Iran knows the midterms are coming and they're waiting for the midterms and they're looking to buy a little time here?
5: That's what they're counting on. They think the midterms, in their minds, the midterms are a big thing. They think that's a real pressure point they have with the White House. I think the president was kind of putting out there, look, once the midterms are over, you don't have the pressure point anymore. At that point, the whole dynamic shifts. And so I think he was pointing out something that seems kind of strategically obvious, that, yes, they will have to do something after the midterms.
0: Yeah, Rebecca Heinrichs was on today, and she made a great point. She talked about this.
6: The Iranians are lashing out from a position of weakness. The last time, a couple of days ago, Iran fired into Jordan. CENTCOM announced that they fired, I think, two dozen missiles into Jordan, but only half of them even reached Jordanian airspace. The rest of those missiles were intercepted or landed in places where there were not people, so there were no casualties. So to your point, the Iranians are really lashing out. They're going to continue to threaten and try to make a big show of what they want to do in retaliation, but they're clearly ineffective.
0: And the thing I find so fascinating is she's right, because Iran has got this bluster, right? And then all of a sudden they do these, they fire on these ships and they fire on these different countries. And now it just looks like these weak attempts. They appear to be down to their last missile almost.
5: Trace, very ineffective. You know, it's interesting. They put out a lot of stuff that's just not true. For example, today they said they had hit 10 tankers. Well,
0: right.
5: There's no tankers that got hit, so nothing happened. Very ineffective strikes in Jordan. I mean, they made them a lot out of the cluster bomb units. They were kind of pushing that they used a new missile on our Navy ships. Obviously, the missile didn't work. But a lot of bluster. You kind of have to peel it back a little bit because they put out this whole veneer. Mm-hmm. But frankly, it's just not working for them.
0: You think the economic strangulation is going to work?
5: I think our strategy is on track. I mean, we'd all like fast closure.
0: Right.
5: But I think in the long run, this is the big play, and I think it's working.
0: Colonel, great to have you on the show, as always. All Thank right. you.
5: Thanks, Chris.
7: We have Donald Trump himself, a president suffering from dementia, who unleashed violence on our cities.
8: Tonight, what you will see is Donald Trump, who is a sad, pathetic old man, go through musings and ramblings.
9: The only thing they can agree on is their disgusting hatred of America and our great president. These people are sick.
0: Well, there you have the final race to the midterms is on, and neither party is pulling any punches as Republicans kick off their convention in Dallas. Let's bring back Jessica Milan Patterson, Caroline Sunshine, and Brianna Lyman. Thank you all for coming back on again. Caroline, you know, the Democrats are now kind of, they're on offense. They're trying to play offense because they see this might have been a good idea, this whole midterm thing, right? It's generating a lot of interest. It's generating a lot of airtime, and maybe it's something that they should have thought about.
10: Well, let them. Good luck. You know, let them come out against President Trump's new policy of $5,000 going into the pockets of everyday Americans. And like I said earlier, you know, you can be a victim of your own success. So Republicans got to take the energy that President Trump gave you tonight and go and run with it. Remind people that just because life is feeling normal again, mm-hmm. where we don't have millions of immigrants coming, illegal immigrants coming across our border, where we don't have all the crazy DEI having to put pronouns in your emails. Remember what it was like to live under that? Remember what it was like to live under BLM? These people are BLM times five. And let that fear also be a better motivator than love. And don't let people like Tallarico come out and say, I said some wrong stuff. No. We do offense only. President Trump is who taught the Republican Party how to do that.
0: You know, Jessica, I've talked many times about voter turnout, right? You know, you were literally in a blue state running the GOP in California, and it was all about trying to get people out to the polls because that was the game. And you see that the GOP is trying to do that very same thing on a bigger scale.
11: Yeah, absolutely. No one has figured out yet how to turn out the Trump-only voter when Trump is not on the ballot. And by all accounts, this midterm convention was President Trump's idea. He knows that he is the person that is going to motivate people to get out the vote when they don't normally turn out the vote. As Caroline mentioned, as many people have said tonight, people have forgotten about how bad it was just 2 years ago. And so having President Trump out there being the showman that he is and turning people out over the next 55 days is going to be critical. And if he's able to turn out those voters who normally only turn out when he is on the ballot, he's going to get credit for this one, too.
0: You know, Brianna, when you look at the Democratic Party, a lot of that, you would think the Republicans would be trying to capitalize because there seems to be a bit of a civil war going on there among the DSA and certainly with the Democratic leadership. Is the Republican Party capitalizing on that enough, or is it really all about the economy?
12: Yeah, I don't think Republicans are capitalizing on the message of unity. For all the infighting there is amongst Democrats with the DSA, think about it like this. Hakeem Jeffries and Chuck Schumer, after 2024, had every opportunity to banish the Zohran Mamdanis out of the party, considering the entire country shifted right. And yet they still made a place. A big tent is what they tell us they have for Mamdani, Graham Platner, the Al-Qaeda volunteer running in New Jersey 12. They have room for that. Republicans, however, are not willing to unite. And so we're looking at Texas right now. That's where this convention takes place. And you think of someone like Ken Paxton, a third of Texas Republicans voted for Cornyn. Are they going to come and vote for Ken Paxton? That's a big question. Ken Paxton was nearly impeached by 60 Republican votes in the House until he was acquitted in the Senate. Are they going to unite around Ken Paxton the way that Democrats mm-hmm. are going to unite around Tallarico? Because the only opposition Tallarico really has amongst Democrats is a few dissatisfied voters because he beat Jasmine Crockett. But otherwise, the party is united behind him. So the question is, will Republicans yeah. unite behind Ken Paxton?
0: Yeah, that is a big question. We will find out very soon. Brianna Lyman, Jessica Milan Patterson, Caroline Sunshine, thank you.
13: We read to him on numerous occasions the definition of reasonable doubt from Chuck Sullivan's mm-hmm. instruction. So-and-so, this is the definition of reasonable doubt. But he had the hardest time getting off the fact that Lindsay viciously killed her children.
0: Jurors in the Lindsey Clancy trial speaking out for the first time since a mistrial was declared, revealing what happened with the lone holdout juror. Let's bring in former prosecutor and the host of the weekly rap sheet on Fox Nation, Josh Ritter. Josh, great to have you on. Great job at this trial. I mean, this was just, I was baffled by the soundbite we just ran there of people saying that this juror couldn't get past the killing of these three children. You think, well, that's not an easy thing to get past.
14: Yeah, one of the most disturbing phenomena to have arisen out of this was the ability of some people when discussing this case to just whistle past the issue of three dead children and right. how they were killed. You know, it's one thing to have sympathy for Lindsey Clancy, which I can understand that was developed during the trial. It's another thing to even believe that she may have been very, very sick. But this idea of treating three dead children as if it's a footnote to this trial is remarkable to me. And it's disturbing to hear that coming from one of the jurors. Maybe they lost track themselves of the real plot here, which was the idea that this was a murder case.
0: Well, the other part of it was these jurors, some of them speaking to the media, were saying that they think 11 of them were on the verge of voting not guilty or did vote not guilty. And you think not guilty when you know she's admitted that she killed her children, not guilty, and then so you just brush the dead children aside and vote not guilty.
14: Yeah. It was an interesting question because it's not like most trials we see where it's a question of who done it. We know who did it.
0: Yeah.
14: Lindsay Clancy did it. There's no question about that. Even through her attorneys, they admitted as much. It was a much more difficult question to try to decide what was going on in her head. But even then, the way that some people allowed this narrative to shift to be much more about the sympathy towards her and her plight rather than the idea that three children lost their lives in a way that is beyond a nightmare is disturbing.
0: Yeah. So here the deal is the holdout juror, they said, the other jurors said, was actually somewhat arrogant. And here's why.
15: He was very arrogant. He really did not take anything that anybody said. The nurses, he tried to ask a question about the medications. Right. They spoke to that specific thing. That was a question that he had. And he just completely disregarded the information that they gave.
0: I mean, what they're saying is because he didn't buy it hook, line, and sinker, he's somewhat arrogant.
14: Yeah, and there's something else in there that I'm glad you pulled that piece of tape that a lot of people are missing and some are pointing out, is that they were talking about using their own expertise and their life experience as nurses and supplanting that for what was testified to in court, which is wholly inappropriate. If they want to criticize one juror who they felt wasn't following the law, it doesn't sound like many of them were following the law inside of that deliberation room.
0: Yeah, it really doesn't. Josh, thank you. Good to have you on the show, as always. I want to get an update now. We're talking about the convention, the first midterm convention. But I want to get to Kevin Cork, if I can, very quickly here. We talked a lot, Kevin Cork, about the Tallarico and Ken Paxton, right? This is a lot closer than people had anticipated. One, because Texas is, by all indications, a deep red state. And now you have James Tallarico, who seems to be far left, although he is trying to moderate himself, going against Ken Paxton, the state attorney general, the great state attorney general.
16: Yeah.
0: And we're just kind of checking the whole idea here about the prospect of this thing going to the Democrats.
16: Been part of the strategy for quite some time, Trace. The Democrats have long felt that if they could diversify Texas, if they could somehow push Texas into the blue column, the rest of the general elections don't matter if you have California and Texas and the rest. Now, this particular race is interesting because Tallarico is young, he's seemingly fresh, but I'm still not convinced that Texas, as diverse as it is going to put Tallarico in the Senate ahead of Ken Paxton, because I've been in Texas a lot. I know about quite a bit about the state. I could be wrong. I don't think so, but we'll find out together real soon.
0: Well, since we're throwing some ideas out there, Kevin, what about Michigan? Well, what's your thought on Michigan? I mean, you know, you've got El Saeed, and as someone said, noted earlier, he doesn't seem to be moderating. He doesn't seem to be. He's kind of staying on the left, and he has kind of put his stakes in the ground on the left.
16: A captivating political figure. I think he'll perform better than a lot of people think. But because he is associated, rightly or wrongly, with Hassan Piker, I really think that's going to be his undoing. But don't make the mistake of believing that this is a one-off. This is a harbinger of things to come for the party, and I think you'll see a lot more El Sayeds in the years to come.
0: Yeah, that seems to be a very accurate statement. Kevin Cork, live for us in D.C. Kevin, stand by, if you will, because we are wrapping up, because it's the nightcap crew. Kevin Cork, Christina Coleman, Caroline Sunshine, Jessica Milan-Patterson, and Josh Ritter. Tonight's topic, the Trump bump. Republicans are hoping to rally support with the first ever midterm election convention. Do you think it will move the needle in key races? And because we were talking to Kevin Cork earlier about this, let's bring back Kevin Cork. Kevin, do you think, I mean, I watched this tonight and I'm kind of fascinated by how much energy there was. You'd think this was 2028 and they were getting ready to pick a new president. But it's amazing to me how much energy. The president spoke for an hour and 44 minutes and he was joking about, oh, the Democrats are going to say everybody everybody was walking away. Nobody was walking away, Kevin. Do you think this is something will change?
17: Yeah, was it you or was it Brett? Somebody said the guy's 80. I mean, to get out there and make that kind of performance at 80 years of age is really quite remarkable. I can sense the energy in the room, and very quickly, I'll just leave you with this. This is the kind of energy and the kind of environment that makes people interested in the midterms, and maybe they'll, I don't know, 15% more people go out and vote than otherwise would. That could be a real difference maker, Trace.
0: Yeah, I mean, it kind of goes back to our question, Jessica, earlier, is it's all about enthusiasm, right? It's all about ginning up some enthusiasm. And the truth is, if they can get more Republicans interested, if people watch that and they were, you know, they were entertained and they were also informed and they thought, okay, well, the president's going to do a $5,000 dividend to everybody on this. Maybe it gets more people at least interested or reading the papers about elections that they might not have been interested in.
11: The definition of insanity is doing the same thing and expecting a different result. Republicans and Democrats, for that matter, have to do something different if they want to excite people for those elections where they're in a midterm, they have the White House. Typically, history tells us they are not going to hold on to or win more seats. So they went out and did something different. And I think it's exciting. I think it was really, it definitely energized people who weren't even there. So I'm looking forward to seeing what difference this makes. It was doing something different because we wanted a different outcome. And let's see what happens in November.
0: Yeah, the reason we brought Elizabeth Barcahana on the show, she was down there and because she wanted to find out how much enthusiasm is there. Because, you know, you a lot of it going into it, Caroline, for a couple of days, people are like, yeah, I mean, you know, it's, we'll see. And then you come out of it and she's like, it was raucous, it was rowdy, and people were fired up.
10: You have to sustain that, and you sustain it by keeping President Trump on the ballot. And it's smart to do that anyways, because Democrats are doing that, whether the Republicans are going to embrace that or not. So my encouragement to every Republican is keep President Trump on the ballot, campaign with him on the ballot.
0: Yeah, we're bringing you back into politics here, Josh. Yeah. What do you think about the convention? Is it worth a bump?
18: I watched that speech. I was energized. He's got an energy that's contagious. I don't see how it couldn't help.
0: Yeah, it's kind of amazing. Meantime, we asked what you thought, and here we go. Cassie says yes. By focusing on what Trump has done for the last 1.5 years and highlighting the DSA option, I think it'll motivate the base to get out and vote. Kim says, I wish it would, but don't think it will have much of an effect either way. Okay, Joe says, it would have been smarter not to go up against the NFL opener, which is true. You got some TVs all around this thing, and I'm like, the NFL's playing on a Wednesday night? Okay. Beth says, yes, it should move the needle. Midterm, some people need a reminder of what our choices are and the consequences of wrong choice. Lynn's no. I think 99% of the population knows which party they're voting for. We are that divided. And Kay, yes, definitely an encouraging time. Refreshes us and reminds us America is still worth fighting for. That's it for us. Thank you for watching America's Late News, Fox News at Night. I'm Trace Gallagher in Los Angeles. We'll see you right back here again tomorrow.
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21: That heat's going to be out there for one more day.
22: Temperatures being 30 degrees above average.
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3: That heat's going to be out there for one more day.
2: Temperatures being 30 degrees above average.
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7: Getting ready for the midterms. I'm Ted Lindner, Fox News. Less than 2 months ago now till the midterm elections, President Trump offering his support to Republican candidates across the country at the party's first ever midterm convention in Dallas, Texas, as the keynote speaker on Wednesday night. The president, who spoke for well over an hour, telling voters to pretend he's on the ballot in November.
8: We can't let that string be broken. So I'm asking you to pretend that I'm on the ballot. Just one more time.
7: The convention ends tonight. The president expected to speak again. Rhode Island primary election results says the primaries happened on Wednesday night. Democrat gubernatorial candidate Helena Folks defeating Rhode Island Governor Dan McKee. McKee becomes the first governor to fall in the primaries this year and the first in 8 years. Folks speaking to her supporters after the win on Wednesday night.
9: I know a lot of people are worn out by politics right now, and who can blame them? It can feel less like it's about the issues people are actually struggling with and more about noise and division. That's not how we're going to lead.
7: Folks will be going up against Republican candidate Aaron Gukian in the midterms on November 3rd. Friday marks 25 years since the September 11th attacks. Former President George W. Bush reflecting on the anniversary during a moderated event held on Wednesday night at the George W. Bush Presidential Center in Dallas with former Secretary of State Condoleezza Rice. The president in Florida on that fateful Tuesday morning 25 years ago reading to school children when his chief of staff Andrew Card informed of the attack. Today marks 1 year since conservative activist Charlie Kirk was killed on the campus of Utah Valley University. His friend Candace Owens, who's been devoting nearly every show to investigating his murder, says she'll have a special show dedicated to his memory. 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
1: 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Stacey Keach, Sean Astin, Michael York, and Kristen Bell provide the voices for some of Jesus' notable followers. 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
3: A U.S.-Canada trade war is escalating with some Canadian goods now banned in the U.S.
4: Milk products, motorcycles, and most alcohol from Canada won't be allowed to cross the U.S. border in 3 weeks. A senior Trump administration official says the products total billions of dollars of goods in an escalation in trade tensions between the neighbors. While some dairy, wine, beer, bourbon, and vodka are included in the upcoming import ban, dozens of other goods face a 50% tariff. Canada has responded with retaliatory tariffs on about $20 billion of U.S. goods, and Prime Minister Mark Carney is threatening additional action, including expanding his country's trade relationships with other partners like the EU. In Washington, Jared Halpern, Fox News.
3: Secretary of State Marco Rubio meets Peru's new president today.
5: Secretary Rubio says President Keiko Fujimori is someone he looks forward to engaging with. She was sworn in July, promising military-led security operations against rampant crime. The Secretary of State's tour of three South American countries is seeing him meet a series of leaders whose visions align with the Trump administration. Transnational crime, including drug trafficking and gaining control of illegal migration, are recurring issues on this trip. But in Peru, he'll also talk about joint planning around this year's El Nino weather pattern. Jonathan Savage, Fox News.
3: An Apple debut on the iPhone 18 Pro and Pro Max at the company's annual fall showcase event in Cupertino, California. Speaking at the event, Apple's new CEO, John Ternus, described the new features of the latest iPhone.
6: Introducing iPhone 18 Pro and iPhone 18 Pro Max. We made massive advancements in the most important areas: intelligence, performance, battery, and camera.
3: The iPhone 18 Pro and Pro Max will both include Apple Intelligence, the company's new AI platform, as well as a faster processor and what Apple claims is the most battery life of any iPhone to date. I'm Ted Lindner. This is Fox News.
7: Hello, everyone. 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
0: Neil McDonough portrays Jesus. Stacey Keach, Sean Astin, Michael York, and Kristen Bell provide the voices for some of Jesus' notable followers. 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
0: 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Senior White House correspondents Jackie Heinrich and Peter Ducey anchor from Washington, D.C.
10: President Trump will not be signing a new law if it ever reaches his desk.
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13: Thursday, September 10th, 2026. I'm Jessica Rosenthal. The first ever Republican midterm convention is in the books, ending with a keynote address from President

0: Trump, who asked Republican voters to pretend he's on the ballot this November.
1: You saw the president not just play the greatest hits and talk through some of the things he's done in the past, but also give voters and everyone tuning in a sense of what might lie ahead should the elections not go the way he wants them to.
2: I'm Alex Hogan. 25 years after the September 11th attacks that devastated the downtown part of Manhattan, the area is thriving again. And at the heart of the resurgence is the September 11th Memorial and Museum.
3: That this had to be something that was incredibly special, right? That this wasn't just going to be a memorial that was static. It was going to be a place that was a sacred ground where people would come pay their respects. But at the same time, it was going to be part of a living city.
4: And I'm Jason Chaffetz. I've got the final word on the Fox News Rundown.
0: President Trump mentioned a number of tight Senate races and the Republicans he's backing, including Ken Paxton in Texas, Michael Whatley in North Carolina, and Mike Rogers in Michigan. But he told the crowd at the American Airlines Center in Dallas,
5: I'm asking you to pretend that I'm on the ballot.
0: Calling it one of the most important elections because of what he says Democrats would do in power.
5: If we lose, you're going to lose your border. You're going to lose your tax cuts. You're going to lose your safety and security. You're going to lose your wealth.
0: He acknowledged at this first ever Republican midterm convention that history's not on his side, that Republicans face headwinds, the president's poll numbers are in the 30s, but history would dictate the majority losing. The president said if Republicans do win the House and Senate,
5: I will issue a dividend to every adult citizen in the United States of America for $5,000.
0: The internet memes on that began before his hour and 45-minute speech was over. While many of the Republican candidates and incumbents who spoke focused on the threat of higher taxes if Democrats were in power, the president also focused on the Democratic Socialists of America.
5: America has beaten communism before, and we will beat it again. We've beaten it before.
0: But a lot was on the president's mind. He insisted he had to go after Iran to stop them from getting a nuclear weapon. He praised his administration for going after waste, fraud, and abuse. And he promised to get the Save America Act passed.
1: I think to me, the thing that stuck out was the fact that this event was happening at all.
0: Republican strategist and South and Hill Strategies co-founder Colin Reed.
1: This has never been done before. Conventions are typically during the presidential years only every 4 years. And what you saw was an attempt to not only rally the faithful and to rekindle the magic of 2024, but also remind voters of the stakes. And you saw the president not just play the greatest hits and talk through some of the things he's done in the past, but also give voters and everyone tuning in a sense of what might lie ahead should the elections not go the way he wants them to.
0: We're also joined by Fox News Radio's Jared Halpern. Jared, I know that $5,000 dividend offer, if Republicans win, caught us all off guard, but it caught you specifically, the part of your brain that knows about checks and balances. You'd mentioned during our evening coverage, you're not sure how this would even work and by or under what authority. What was your take?
6: Well, it's definitely a stick and carrot approach, right? You had the president on the one hand making these warnings about what happens if Democrats win back the House, win back the Senate. So that's the stick. Then the carrot becomes if Republicans are able to hold on to both the House and the Senate, the president says he will be offering what he called dividend checks to every American adult. He sort of indicated that that would be paid for through tariff revenue. Just doing the quick math, and I know we ran it through the AI and in the calculators and all of that. It's about $1 trillion, Jess. That's a lot of money. It would not be covered entirely.
0: That's an interest payment.
6: It's an interest payment. It also wouldn't be entirely covered by what has been brought in yet with tariffs. And it's interesting because there are going to be a lot of Republicans, if they have control of Congress, who are probably going to have thoughts about what this would mean for the deficit, for spending. There have been concerns when Democrats have done these types of stimulus checks that it has caused inflation. They can be inflationary. So just from a pure policy perspective, it'll be interesting to see how Republicans over the next couple of days respond to this proposal by President Trump.
0: Colin, the president said, pretend I'm on the ballot. And Jared said Wednesday night during our coverage, yeah, Democrats would love that too, to have voters pretend you're on the ballot. How dicey is it? Or is this meant to go after a specific group, this convention?
1: certainly as it relates

0: It's to the battle for control of the Senate. Many of those races are happening in red states or Republican states, or at least states that President Trump carried handily a couple of years ago. So for those close races, whether it's Iowa or Alaska or Ohio, or some have even suggested that Kansas might be closer than people are thinking. With President Trump on the ballot, that's a really good thing. And he may be speaking to those voters in those states and hoping to help those Republican senators. And then there are other states, but I'll say this, for this White House and this president, there are states like Maine, where Susan Collins is running in a state that Kamala Harris and every other Democrat this century has carried at the presidential level, where she's free to run her own race. And I think you're seeing a level of sophistication with this White House and its political operation, understanding that each of these Senate candidates certainly has to run their own race in their own state, and the message will not be uniform throughout. But there are undoubtedly a lot of red states with a lot of Republican challengers who are closer than anyone with an R hat next to them wants to admit right now, and that's where President Trump can be a huge benefit.
1: Jared, we also heard from the president about Save America. He has been pretty obsessed with this bill, with this act, for the past, I'd say, 6 months, requiring proof of citizenship to register to vote. He said multiple times it will pass. Will it?
2: Not with the current makeup in Congress, it won't. And this is not something that's going to get done before the midterm elections. Even if that legislation were passed this week, it would be impossible, election officials say, to implement it, as ballots are already being printed. They are being mailed out in a couple of states. Election season is really upon us. The issue is a couple of issues. One, Democrats, by and large, are opposed to this. You're not going to get over that 60-vote threshold in the Senate. But there are some Republicans who at least want to see some changes, some modifications, especially over the limits to mail-in voting. There are rural Republican states where mail-in balloting is very popular. It is very easy. It is something that they don't want to take away. And so even among Republicans, there is a sense that there may need to be some modifications, may need to be some tweaks.
1: And Colin, this idea that Republicans can buck the trend, right? That they can somehow pull this out and keep their majority despite, what history tells us. When Democrats only need 3 seats in the House and 4 in the Senate, is this even doable?
0: Well, look, the House majority was always hanging by a thread. The moment President Trump won his election 2 years ago, just by virtue of the numbers being so small and the nature of a second midterm election. Of course, redistricting and the battle there over the last 2 years have given Republicans anywhere between a 5 to 10 to 15 seat just buffer, but that may not be enough to necessarily hold back the national wave. What Republicans do have going for them is many of these candidates who are in these really tough seats. And I look at like a guy like Mike Lawler in New York 17 or Brian Fitzpatrick down in Pennsylvania. These are guys who have run and won in tough climates, in seats that are always hanging by the margins and have kind of been through this ringer before. And that can't be discounted, because it's not as though this is their first rodeo. They didn't just fall off the turnip truck yesterday. And if guys like that can hang on, that can be the difference in these really close margins. But look, anyone who's being honest with you knows that that House majority for the Republicans, it was hanging by a thread 2 years ago, and right now, that's about as good as you can say it's going to be come 54 days from now.
1: And Colin, what do you think the most effective strategy is here? Because I heard a lot of Republicans ahead of the president speaking, talking about how if Democrats win or take power, that they will raise Americans' taxes, that they will get rid of, no taxes on tips and overtime and Social Security. And then the president spoke, and he mentioned that as well, but he also really focused on this idea of socialism, communism, that it has to be defeated. Is that the way to go? Is it taxes, or is it, this threat of communism, or is it both?
0: It could be both, because, I mean, he's factually correct. There was a massive vote or a significant vote to determine whether or not taxes went up or taxes stayed at their current levels, and every single Republican voted one way in terms of keeping them at their current level or lowering them, and every other Democrat voted the other way. So that is a factually accurate statement. Democrats never met a tax he or she didn't like. But the other thing is, on the socialism part of this, I mean, I looked back at some of these other midterm elections this century, and 2006 with George W. Bush, 2014 with Barack Obama, and then 2022 with Joe Biden, just three to draw parallels from. I mean, that was kind of a similar situation to what we're in now. But in all those instances, the arguments between the parties were more narrow. They were more defined. They were over a single certain issue. Right now, there's a large swath of the Democratic Party that is proposing to fundamentally realter the foundation of America. And they want to do away with the Supreme Court and get rid of Congress and get rid of the presidency and do all these crazy things that just have never been proposed before. So we're in uncharted waters because we don't know how voters are going to react to that, or if it's just a bridge too far for many of them. And that's a case that Republicans can make to voters if they do it succinctly, because the socialism, communism, whatever you want to call it, those policies should and won't sell.
1: And Jared, the president said he's going to travel a lot over these next couple months. He mentioned 35 swing races. This is what he does, right? He comes alive on the trail. We don't know yet if it will help, but either way, is this his way of saying, like, I'm working for it, I'm trying?
2: Yeah, listen, President Trump has said, and we heard it last night, that he wants this election to be about him. Pretend that I am on the ballot. In many ways, he said, I am on the ballot. And so this is the president trying to show that he has skin in the game. And by the way, you mentioned all of that traveling the president says he is going to do over the next 54 days. He said at a White House event last week that Alaska is one of those states he's going to go to. You have Dan Sullivan, the Republican senator, who is in a very tight reelection bid against the former Congresswoman Mary Peltola. President Trump said he is going to go to Alaska. I don't know if that's going to be a day trip. I've actually done a day trip to Alaska with President Trump. Air Force One can make that. It's a little bit easier than flying commercial. But it shows, again, that the president's going to go where he is going to be most useful. I would not anticipate, for instance, him doing maybe an event with other Republican Senate candidates, right? I don't think he would go to Maine, for instance. That probably doesn't help Susan Collins. But it certainly is going to help somebody like Ken Paxton, who is running for the Republican seat in Texas. He is being outspent. President Trump is putting money into that race. The president said he would go to Texas as many times as it takes. He knows that there are some deficits here that need to be made up by Ken Paxton. So it is, again, I think, a sign that President Trump is going to have some skin in the game, understands that he can be a turnout machine, because midterms are always a turnout election. The party out of power traditionally is much more enthusiastic about midterm elections than the party in power. There is always a very large drop off between turnout in a midterm election versus a presidential election. Those are trends that President Trump is going to have to reverse if Republicans are going to win and hold on to their majorities, slim as they may be, in both the House and the Senate.
0: Jared just made a really important point. Alaska, that's a state that President Trump won by 13 points 2 years ago. Texas, that's a state President Trump won by 14. Ohio, it was 11. Iowa, 13. So those are huge, wide, double-digit margins. None of those Senate races right now are anywhere close to that margin right now whatsoever. So if the president goes to each of those states and he parks himself there and he campaigns next to those Republican senators or in challengers in those four states, to give a snapshot, that's a place where he can really make a difference. And by the way, if all four of those states go Republican, it's really hard to see a Democratic takeover of the Senate. So that's an example of how he can be really useful down the stretch in terms of playing where he's useful, playing where he's strongest, and doing his best to get the base fired up, get the party rallying up behind him, and get people out to vote. And that's what I think this convention is attempting to kickstart that process.
1: All right, tonight, night two, we will be back on the air for coverage, and we will hear from Vice President J.D. Vance. He will be the keynote speaker on the final night, the second night of this Republican midterm convention. South and Hill Strategies co-founder Colin Reed and Fox News Radio's Jared Halpern, thanks for joining.
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13: 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The new action thriller is about a London lawyer who gets a threatening anonymous call during her morning run from a man who kidnapped her son, ordering her to run through the city and kill one of her clients in order to save her child.
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15: 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To compare it to. Seriously, it was so intense. 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I would tell myself during hard mornings, I would say, okay, just think about Tom Cruise. Tom Cruise. If he does it, I can try to do it.
13: 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Ashley Dvorkin, Fox News.
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17: 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Four to the gold medal. 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
20: I aim to try and tap that great American spirit that opened up this completely undeveloped continent from coast to coast and made it a great nation.
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16: News as it happened. News as it happens.
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22: 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With Fox on Tech, I'm Eben Brown, Fox News.

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1: Good morning. It's Thursday, September 10, 2026. I'm Ted Lindner. This is the Fox News Rundown. President Trump, the keynote speaker at the first ever Republican midterm convention in Dallas. The president speaking for well over an hour on Wednesday night, saying there's a lot at stake and the country will look bleak if the Democrats win in November.
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1: The president set to speak again as the convention wraps up tonight. And today marks 1 year since conservative activist Charlie Kirk was killed on the campus of Utah Valley University. I'm Ted Lindner on the Fox News Rundown.
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0: First, it's Falcons, Steelers. Then it's Jaden Daniels and the Commanders against Jalen Hurts and the Eagles. It's an opening week doubleheader, Sunday at 1 Eastern on Fox. 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
5: This is House Call for Health. Many doctors say early detection is usually the key to prevention, but fewer women are getting a basic protection against cervical cancer, causing concern among some public health researchers. A new analysis of federal health data published in the Journal of the American Medical Association finds nearly one in three U.S. women ages 21 to 29 had never been screened for cervical cancer in 2023. Those numbers are up from about one in eight women in the same age group who had never been screened back in 2005. The data was collected from the National Health Interview Survey, covering more than 106,000 women. Cervical cancer screenings are also declining among women ages 30 to 65, with more than 9 million women in that group reporting they had never been screened in 2023, up from 4.3 million back in 2005. For more health news, go to foxnewshealth.com. House Call for Health, Elisa Brady, Fox News.
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8: I'm Gianna Gelosi with your Fox True Crime Minute. A Florida woman given the nickname Black Widow by cops is accused of targeting men on dating apps for their money and drugging them. 39-year-old Samantha Adams facing attempted murder charges after she allegedly spiked a drink of a 69-year-old man she met on an app with benzos, landing him in the hospital days later. The pair allegedly got into an argument about a car the man bought for Adams. She then went to the kitchen carrying her purse and came back with two glasses of whiskey. According to the sheriff, the man says the pair began to get intimate before Adams stopped and then demanded he pay her $1,000 to continue. He didn't, left, and then later passed out. The man told investigators he believes Adams may have tried to poison him on at least three other occasions. After taking a shot with the woman at her home sometime in August, the victim said he became unsteady and fell. In another incident last month, the victim passed out in his vehicle while leaving Adams' home. Police believe the Black Widow might have other victims. 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I'm Gianna Gelosi with your Fox True Crime Minute.
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1: I'm Lauren Simonetti, and this is the Fox Business Report.
2: There's an inflation update today. The producer price index, prices at the wholesale level, will be released for August. Tomorrow, the consumer price index for the month comes out. Jimmy Lee, CEO at Wealth Consulting Group, hopes the Federal Reserve will look at more than just inflation readings when it decides whether to increase interest rates next week.
3: I'm not as concerned about inflation once we get the war to end and oil prices, I think, will come down sharply. I think we should be more worried about growth in the future when you look out a little longer.
2: Earnings come out today from Macy's and RH, also Adobe and Oracle. Weekly claims for unemployment benefits also come out today, and existing home sales for August are released. It's believed sales cooled from July. That's your Fox Business Report. I'm Jenny Coselda, invested in you.

0: This is the Fox News Rundown.
1: All week, Americans have been honoring the lives of those lost on September 11th and the heroes who stepped up in a time of crisis. The attacks left Lower Manhattan devastated.
2: It's like a war zone here. We have never seen anything like it. It is bad, extremely bad.
3: At the end of the day, it's difficult because you can reflect and you can, and when you're walking away or when you're coming in the morning, you can actually look and see what's going on. You know how tough it is. The devastation is just unbelievable. You can't even imagine.
1: And at the time, there were questions about whether Lower Manhattan or New York City could ever really recover. More than two decades later, and after $20 billion in public and private investment, a massive redevelopment project has created 10 million square feet of office space, nearly 500,000 square feet of retail, and a brand new transportation hub, and of course, the 9/11 Memorial and Museum. Located at the World Trade Center, the 8-acre tribute uses media, witness accounts, and monumental artifacts to help visitors understand the personal stories of loss, recovery, and hope that emerged from those attacks. It also provides educational resources for teachers, students, and families and future generations to understand the impact of that day. But navigating the challenges and planning and rebuilding the memorial and the infrastructure, it was no easy task. As we reflect on 25 years, what does the role of the museum have to play in the future?
4: 25 years is a period of time where we've gone through so much. And so many people like myself actually lived through this experience, actually saw the first planes hit, watched the buildings collapse.
1: Scott Reckler is a trustee and vice chair of the National September 11th Memorial and Museum, as well as the chairman and CEO of real estate firm RXR.
4: You know, it was a moment that changed our lives, my life and my generation's life forever. And so what this museum is about is, and the memorial is about, is not only for people to come and pay their respects for those that we lost and those heroes that ran to help people in need, but also to provide people with the education and the memory and the history of what happens when hate and extremism isn't dealt with properly, and how, you know, you can have something so horrific happen on a day like this.
1: And how do you connect with a generation that wasn't alive for 9/11? They don't have any memories of where they were, what they were doing, and what it felt like to see that, witness that.
4: So I think part of it is we share the stories. Part of it is we go into the classrooms, and we have now, you know, education where we're reaching 5 million people around the country where we're able to teach them about 9/11, the lessons learned from 9/11. And then we have a visionary network where people that were family members or had friends or people that lived in Lower Manhattan and had some experience with 9/11 are now coming together as advocates and teachers themselves. And these are people in their 20s and 30s. And we have now 600 of this visionary network that comes together and really is out there as ambassadors for the museum.
1: So I want to talk about some of the editorial decisions and conversations that took place around creating this museum and memorial. When you have a moment of such mass tragedy, how do you create exhibits and design them in a way that transports and takes people back to that moment, but it also has to be in a way that's moving and educational, but respectful at the same time?
4: You know, that's a very good question. And, you know, I think looking back at it, what it really took was it took some passing of time, right? Because the emotions were so raw and there were so many different stakeholders. There were the family members that lost their loved ones. There were a lot of the government agencies that were involved. There were, you know, private sector people that lost their buildings. There was elected officials that had visions. There was all these visions of what had to come together. And I think ultimately what people realized was that this had to be something that was incredibly special, right? That this wasn't just going to be a memorial that was static. It was going to be a place that was a sacred ground where people would come pay their respects. But at the same time, it was going to be part of a living city. And the goal was to rebuild this so that it actually built back our city better and stronger and created a place where it had that sense of peacefulness, a sense of sacred feelings to it, but at the same time, a sense of life. And that really, when you go to the museum memorial today, you see that. You see this park. You see, you know, these great fountains. You see people having lunch on the bench. You can go to the Performing Arts Center. There's 10 million square feet of office buildings that are around it. So it is alive and a place where it's still so sacred for the people that we lost. So, you know, you almost feel like you're rebuilding as a means to pay the respect for those that we lost and for those that, you know, came to the aid of this city at that time. And it's really been something that sort of helped been a renaissance for Lower Manhattan. It wasn't just the 16 acres. It's now created a Lower Manhattan that's three times as large in terms of the number of people that live in Lower Manhattan. And what used to be a 9-to-5 part of our city is now a 7-day-a-week, 24 hours a day, families there, schools open, parks, culture, you know, a really vibrant neighborhood.
1: Well, there was a big debate about what the future of that part of the city should look like. So now, of course, hindsight is 2020, but looking at what it looks like now with the rebuilding, the reconstruction, do you think that there is the right balance between how much of this area is dedicated to remembering and how much is focused on building for the future of New York?
4: Yeah, so I lived in the heart of that debate. I got involved in the project in 2011 when many of the stakeholders and family members, there was so much conflict that the project and the rebuilding was paralyzed. And I was asked by the governor to become vice chairman of the Port Authority and help to find ground to move this forward. And going through that process and navigating those passions, you know, we found that by bringing all the stakeholders, government, the family members, private sector, civic and community people together, you know, we coalesce around this vision that I think anyone you ask today would say this is the model of how you would rebuild something if you were ever in a situation like this, where you take a disaster, a horrific event, and from that you build something that spawns life and longevity and energy back into the city.
1: So given that you were really involved in all these conversations, kind of being in the middle of it, is there anything that you think that whether it's New Yorkers or people across the country might not realize or appreciate about what went into all of those conversations?
4: Yeah, I think the big takeaway, right, this is that we're not just celebrating September 11th in my mind. It's also the lessons we learned about September 12th, right? And September 12th was about people coming together for each other, for the sense that while we may have disagreements, you know, we're neighbors, we're citizens together. And when you're hit with a crisis, that's when you show your best as people, right? And then the sense of civic commitment, the sense of responsibility. And that's what you saw everywhere. If you went down in Lower Manhattan when they were rebuilding, that sense of responsibility, even if you were the construction workers, you know, on the steel, you know, up, you know, 75 stories up, you did this not because it was a job, but you did it because you wanted to rebuild, because it was the right thing to do for the city and the country.
1: Yeah, so as someone so deeply involved in the redevelopment, do you have any ideas of what that could look like in 5-10 years and looking at Lower Manhattan?
4: Yeah, you know, we're seeing more and more conversions of older office buildings into more residential, right? So it's really becoming a beacon of where young professionals are living in a very diverse economy where you have tech, finance, media, all have offices down there. And the lifestyle gets better and better, right? With the more people, there's the more restaurants, there's the more engagement, there's the more energy. And you know, I think we're seeing a whole nother wave of new development in Lower Manhattan.
1: Now, let's go back for a moment to the memorial and the museum. When people walk through, is there one specific exhibit or artifact that you think strikes people in general, visitors, the most when they leave?
4: The experience itself is a mosaic of exhibits that holistically give people a sense of feeling, a sense of enlightenment when you leave, a sense of encouragement, a sense of resiliency of being able to live through this and watch it come back together. And also gives you a sense to, you know, what it means to be an American, right? That you know, there's a new exhibit that we've just opened that will be open actually September 12th, but this is now to the public. It's called In Their Honor, 25 years of 9/11 inspired service. And it's about the people that came together, you know, after 9/11 and during the horrific day to provide service. And whether that was the people that were running towards and trying to rescue people, whether it was the people that helped get the site prepared and for the building, whether it was the people that have now educated others about it or helped family members through it, we're just trying to really demonstrate that you can give service. And to the points we've discussed, in today's world, you know, 9/12 really is a real important example of, you know, how as a community that can be so divisive, how important it is to know when things get tough, we come together. And that's what Americans been all about throughout our entire history. And that's why I never bet against New York and I never bet against America.
1: So I want to take you back to that day and to some of the memories and stories that you've heard of that day, being so entrenched in all of this and having such a big hand in the memorial and the museum. Is there one story, is there one moment that you think back on the most?
4: I'll give you one personal moment for me, which was after watching the planes and what was happening down there and the buildings collapse. I began the exodus uptown with a lot of others that were leaving Lower Manhattan at the time. And I'll never forget, there was, you know, F-15s flying over the city. And there was this one woman that was standing in the middle of the avenue looking down where the World Trade Center used to be. And she was screaming, "Daddy, Daddy, Daddy." And these two strangers just came and cuddled her like she was their own daughter, right? And then, and you looked at that moment, you looked at everyone together, and you realized that no matter who you were no longer a stranger, right? We were in this together. We were a community, and we were going to do whatever we needed to do to get everyone through the difficult day that that we had and the difficult rebuilding period we had to go through.
1: Well, thank you for your time and all of the rebuilding effort that you have put in, and we appreciate you breaking it down for us today.
4: Thank you so much. I appreciate it.
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15: News. I'm Sue Guzman. President Trump, the keynote speaker at the first ever midterm convention in Dallas last night, pledging $5,000 dividends to every American if Republicans hold on to Congress in the midterms.
16: On election night, we're going to prove that America does not belong to those who hate it. America belongs to those who love it.
15: Treasury Secretary Scott Bessent touting President Trump's economic achievements.
17: The private sector has added over a million jobs. U.S. manufacturing is roaring back at its fastest pace in years.
15: And it's a one-year anniversary of the assassination of conservative activist Charlie Kirk. Thousands expected to attend TPUSA's memorial event tonight at the Utah University where he was killed. 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
1: Let's start with the opener of the NFL's regular season, and it turned out to be a pretty exciting game. A 13-10 win for Seattle over New England. Drake May with a late interception, his third of the night. Injuries, however, Sam Darnold left with a bad hip, A.J. Brown left with a bad ankle, but again, 13-10, the Seahawks beat the Patriots. Meanwhile, game number two is Thursday night, 8:35 p.m. Eastern time. It is the 49ers and Rams from Australia. Sad news from the world of hockey. Barry Melrose has passed away after a lengthy battle with Parkinson's. The former coach and broadcaster was just 70 years old. That's sports on the Fox News Rundown. Jay Berman, Fox News.
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3: How good's Oklahoma? You're going there. Big Noon will be there. What do you

0: seeing that?
1: I really like their coach, Venerables. I coached against him. I think he's one of the finest defensive coaches I've ever gone against. I think he, you know, they struggled early in his career, but, you know, your first job's Oklahoma, and you're following Stoops and Lincoln Riley, and then all of a sudden, man, it's on you. But I think they're really playing well. I love their quarterback. I'm going to do a segment on him, John Mateer. He's a little baby Tebow. I mean, I call him the money player because in money down, and a guy on their staff called him that actually too. Third down, fourth down in red zone, Mateer is your guy. And I think Oklahoma's really good. I think they're a playoff team.
0: For Outkicks, don't at me. I'm Dan Dockich, and this is Fox.
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4: 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I would tell myself during hard mornings, I would say, okay, just think about Tom Cruise. Tom Cruise. If he does it, I can try to do it.
2: 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Ashley Dvorkin, Fox News.
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8: September 10th is a day I'm going to remember all too vividly. It's a day that Charlie Kirk, speaking at Utah Valley University in Utah, he was assassinated, and I was there. It was one of the most scary, difficult, horrific things that I, along with nearly 3,000 other people, witnessed. It was the middle of the day. It was sunny. It was hot. I was standing over on the shade. I had family members in the sun watching. My eyes were trained on Charlie Kirk as it happened. And then a shot rang out. It was loud. I can still hear it in my own head. I can kind of feel the emotion of that moment. And I saw him take that bullet. And it was horrific. The whole crowd just instantly hit the deck. Many of them were already sitting, but they crouched down even lower. And then a few moments later, people started screaming. And then a few more moments, people started running. You didn't know if it was the first of 50 shots. You just did not know. Nobody could tell quite where it was coming from, but it was clear that Charlie was hit and the scramble was on. And there was a hesitation in my own step, trying to figure out, where do I go? Because you don't want to be led into something else that might be a bigger ambush. I got on the phone to call my family who were there, telling them just run, get out of there, get to the car, and not only get to the car, but then leave. And it was an emotional time, and I hope we never forget. It's the time of remembering 9/11, but 9/10, the assassination of Charlie Kirk, was also a horrific event. He was one of the great leaders of the conservative movement, could articulate a message, and really, I think his lasting message will be so many things, but one of which was, we may disagree, but if we can't talk, then violence is the consequence. And unfortunately, somebody used the violence to take out that amazing voice who just wanted to make the country better, wanted to live the American dream, to build families, to go on a religious journey where people can believe in something bigger. These were all good, positive messages. So as we are here today on September 10th, I think it's also important to remember Charlie Kirk and that assassination. May God bless him and his family. I'm Jason Chaffetz, Fox News contributor and host of the Jason in the House podcast.
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0: It's been 1 year to the day since conservative activist

0: Charlie Kirk was assassinated, shot to death during a speech at Utah Valley University. Caleb Chilcutt was there, standing close to Kirk at the time. He's part of the Turning Point USA organization and tells Fox,
1: after he's gone, we're still here, we're still loud, we're still mobilizing, especially on college campuses where it matters so, so much to our generation.
0: Kirk's accused killer could face the death penalty at trial. Tomorrow will mark 25 years since the September 11th terror attacks that killed nearly 3,000 people. Even more have died since of 9/11-related illnesses in New York City. First responders like firefighters and police.
2: 23 members of the NYPD were killed that day. Department Chaplain A.R. Bernard.
3: Their sacrifice reminds us of a sobering truth. September 11th did not end on September 11th.
2: More than 450 officers have died of 9/11-related illnesses since. NYPD Commissioner Jessica Tisch offered this sobering truth.
4: We know painfully that those losses are not over.
2: And she added that 25 years later, this challenge remains.
4: To preserve who they were and the extraordinary standard of service they left to those who followed them.
2: Kevin Uretsky, Fox News.
0: On Wall Street, stock futures are mixed. They are down for the NASDAQ, up for the Dow. This after another sell-off dragged the Dow down 405 points. The Dow's lost just over 1,000 in 2 days. The NFL season kicked off last night with a Super Bowl rematch and the same winner, Seattle.
5: Here is May. Quick look was closed. Throwing it up in the air.
0: That interception, Patriots quarterback Drake May's third of the game, sealed it for the Seahawks. Seattle beat New England 13-10 on NBC. Tonight, the Los Angeles Rams play the San Francisco 49ers in Australia. I'm Dave Anthony. This is Fox News.
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19: 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I'm getting a little old for starting over again.
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23: She's crying and humming and sometimes singing. She goes to sleep at periods of time.
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24: I'm Ashley Dvorkin with a Fox Celebrity Profile with Will Forte and Lana Condor of the live-action mixed-with-animation movie Coyote vs. Acme, which follows Wile E. Coyote hiring a lawyer to take on Acme for all those faulty gadgets.
25: Which of the cartoon characters might have been the toughest to work with? Who's the prankster?
26: I'll tell you, I am not going to rat out any of these animated characters. You know, honestly, it was such a thrill. While we were doing it, it was a very fun shoot, but a lot of times it just didn't register the gravity of what you were doing. You're acting with these icons, and so it's a really cool, special thing.
25: I'd echo what Will said, and there were definitely times where, an example is just when we were filming the Carrot Festival with Bugs Bunny, and I remember you almost like leave your body for a second and you realize, oh my God, I'm in a scene with arguably one of the most iconic cartoon characters ever? Question mark?
24: Ashley Dvorkin, Fox News.
1: This is House Call for Health. August 31st is International Overdose Awareness Day. The U.S. Drug Enforcement Administration says it's the largest annual campaign to end overdoses, remember those who've been lost, acknowledge the grief of family and friends left behind, and renew the commitment to end overdose and related harms. An overdose is when the body is overwhelmed by a toxic amount of a substance or combination of substances, ranging from alcohol to illicit drugs, even prescribed medicines. The first International Overdose Awareness Day was in 2001. It was a barbecue remembrance event held at a Salvation Army needle exchange program in Australia, where the Pennington Institute, an independent public health organization, says its theme this year is 25 years on, still needed, because overdose continues to affect every community, and yet it can be prevented, noting while the day is still needed, it doesn't have to be forever. For more health news, go to foxnewshealth.com. House Call for Health. I'm Lisa Brady, Fox News.
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8: I'm Gianna Gelosi with your Fox True Crime Minute. A Florida woman given the nickname Black Widow by cops is accused of targeting men on dating apps for their money and drugging them. 39-year-old Samantha Adams facing attempted murder charges after she allegedly spiked a drink of a 69-year-old man she met on an app with benzos, landing him in the hospital days later. The pair allegedly got into an argument about a car the man bought for Adams. She then went to the kitchen carrying her purse and came back with two glasses of whiskey. According to the sheriff, the man says the pair began to get intimate before Adams stopped and then demanded he pay her $1,000 to continue. He didn't, left, and then later passed out. The man told investigators he believes Adams may have tried to poison him on at least three other occasions. After taking a shot with the woman at her home sometime in August, the victim said he became unsteady and fell. In another incident last month, the victim passed out in his vehicle while leaving Adams' home. Police believe the Black Widow might have other victims. 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I'm Gianna Gelosi with your Fox True Crime Minute.
9: Behind Lee Greenwood and behind where the president will speak are a lot of convention goers all waving American flags as President Trump walks out on the stage, Evan Brown.
11: He has just come out, as he normally does. He comes through an entrance. He's applauding along with everyone. And that was a bit of a surprise. That video screen behind the lectern has risen up, and there are supporters seated behind him. You know, this gives him the image that he so often likes, having that crowd behind him cheering him on. And usually those seats are kind of exclusive and maybe even expensive for donors. But they're going to be very special. These, you know, again, we talk about the use of media here and how this is an event made to generate recorded video content. And you will you'll see them on a lot of this video content as it propagates through social media. So but this is a typical walkout for the president. He loves being introduced and serenaded by Lee Greenwood with his most famous hit single, God Bless the USA.
9: And President Trump shaking hands with many of those supporters that will be directly behind him as he addresses this midterm convention for Republicans. Not to make too much of it, but an important night and an important keynote address for President Trump is this really kicks off what we would call the general campaign season at a time where Republicans are facing an awful lot of political headwinds. There is no bigger fundraiser, no bigger enthusiasm booster for the Republican base than President Trump. That will be his task here over the next couple of nights as he embraces Lee Greenwood on the stage in Dallas, Texas. The two shaking hands, exchanging a few words. And Evan, you can hear this crowd is ready to hear from President Trump.
11: Yeah. They certainly are. They're chanting USA, USA, and the applause comes back. Here it is yet again as he steps to his lectern, as he is so often seen doing. And here now the President of the United States.
14: Lee, thank you. He's been with me right from the beginning. You know, a lot of singers have wanted to introduce me. Once you win, they want to all introduce you, you know? And I said, no way, nobody's introduced, only Lee. Lee's the only one going to introduce me. Thank you. Great honor. and friends, distinguished guests, Vice President Vance, and the proud citizens of the United States of America, welcome to the first ever midterm convention of any party. Took a little imagination to think of it, but we thought of it. I'm sure it'll become a staple in the years to come, but this is the first ever for any party. 2 months ago, we came together to celebrate one of the most glorious days in history, the 250th anniversary of our Declaration of Independence. And in 1776, our founders lit the immortal flame of American liberty in Philadelphia. What a time that was. Tonight, we gather in the great state of Texas. And by the way, I have to brag, it's a state I won all three times in massive landslides and got the highest vote. Got the highest vote in the history of Texas politics. Can you believe that? But we all hold the flame high and carry it boldly forward. We love this state and we love this country. That's all we can say. But what an honor it is to be in Texas. What a place. What a place. Love it. With your support, we will make our nation stronger, safer, richer, freer, and greater than it has ever been before. That's what's happening. You know that's what's happening. I wish the fake news would report it. There they are. Boy, that's a lot of fake news. That's a lot of fake news. You have to remember, when we originally announced this 8 weeks ago, they said, who's going to go to a midterm convention? That's never going to happen. This place is packed. And not only is this packed, this is a big arena, but not only is this packed, but you have an equal number of people standing outside. If anybody would like to give up their seat or whatever their if they're standing or if they have a seat, would anybody like to raise your hand and give up your seat? I thought so. No, we have an amazing response. They love our party. They love what we're doing. In 55 days, Americans will be going to the polls in one of the most important elections in our country's history. Your vote will decide whether our country stumbles at the starting gate of the next 250 years or surges forward and never, ever looks back. If we hand America's future to the radical left Democrats, and our nation will spend the next decade just getting back on its feet, it will be a tragedy. Vote Republican, and we will leave the world in our dust for generations to come. There'll be nothing like it. We're right at that gate.

The choice in this election is very, very simple. Democrats are asking you to vote for their failed far-left agenda. It's never worked. That destroyed your finances and delivered you 4 years of disaster, bedlam, and death under sleepy Joe Biden. And I'm asking you to let us finish the job we began with the greatest 2 years in the history of the presidency. This has been the most successful 2 years financially and every other way in the history of the presidency. And together we will turn a two-year comeback into a 250-year lead. Nobody's ever had a start. It's not even 2 years, but we have more money being spent from outside countries and companies. Over $20 trillion. That's 5, 6, 7 times higher than any country ever. Not just here, any country ever. Over 20. Remember, I've been saying 19.2, but now it's over 20 for less than 2 years, substantially less than 2 years. When the 2-year number comes out, that number could be 25.

0: $5 trillion being invested here. The record, by the way. Think of it, over $20 trillion. The record, by the way, is another foreign land. You probably know the land I'm talking about. In fact, the head of that land will be coming to the White House in 2 weeks. $3 trillion. So $3 trillion versus $20 trillion, but the $20 trillion after 2 years is going to get close to 23, 24, 25. Nobody's ever seen anything like it, ever. And it probably will never happen again. And I want you to remember me in 4 or 5 years when this country's rocketing. Remember, I'm the one that got it started. I'm the one. You know who they are, right? Oh, look who we have. Front row Joes. Look at them. Wow. That's great. And we have the great ladies from North Carolina. Can you imagine? So they've been to 217 rallies. They're beautiful. They have wonderful husbands, but I never see the husbands. I think you're driving your husbands crazy. No, they've been fans right from the beginning of our policy. I guess they like me, but of our policy. And Front Row Joes, it's number 412, I think. What do they do for a living? They make a lot of money, I think. But you guys are fantastic. Thank you very much. And we have a special guest, Mr. Wall. I want to get a suit like that. Someday I'm going to go out and get a suit like that. Where do you get it? I walk up here because we built over, think of this, we built over 1,400 miles of wall right on your Texas border. 1,400, and because of that, we have the greatest numbers ever on immigration. We stopped it cold. It was a disaster. It was destroying our country, but we'll get on to that. When I'm on the ticket, Republicans always do very well. We won the presidency 3 times, and we won't. By the way, now you notice numerous people on the other side are actually admitting it. How about that? But this was a cool way of doing it. But we won it big, and we also won everything else because, you know, whatever it is, I was on the ticket, people came, and they did tremendously with the senators and with the congressmen. But for some reason, when a president wins, even if he's really a good president or a great president, there aren't too many of them, they don't win the midterms. And nobody quite knows why. It's two out of 25 races. We're going to change that. There's no reason for it. There's no reason for it. It's something deep down and psychological. You're going to have to explain it. But I've asked people, what is the reason for it? If you have a president that's doing a great job, I don't think anybody's ever had 2 years like we have. All over the world, they're admitting it. Other countries are failing and failing badly. But I say, why is it that no matter how well you're doing, we seem not a president, Democrat or Republican, almost never wins the midterms? We've got to change that because we have something going that's so good. We can't let that string be broken. So I'm asking you to pretend that I'm on the ballot. I'm on the ballot. I'm on the ballot. Just one more time. Because if we lose, you're going to lose your border. You're going to lose your tax cuts. You're going to lose your safety and security. You're going to lose your wealth. Our country is going through hell. You will be going through hell just like you did just 2 years ago. We went through hell. We were a laughing stock all over the world. We were laughing. They don't laugh at us anymore, do they? They don't laugh. But that's what would happen. The pundits, the fake news media, and the radical left communists will say anything they can to try and stop us. But in this election, all that matters is that we are united, we are together, and what we say counts. That's all that matters. And on November 3rd, The great American majority is going to stand up and continue to make America great again. And we will make our voices heard, perhaps like never before. That's the beautiful challenge, that the midterms are not supposed to be won by the sitting president. And we're going to change that, and we'll make it an even more important time in our country and presidency. It'll be something very special. We have to do it. And, you know, we have a very short period of time, and we really have 35 races. They all count. But we have 35 races that are, I guess you'd call, the swings, right? Like, we had 7 swing states. We won all 7, right? Now, so I said, not that I'm looking for the work. You know, I said the other day, I've got so much of a schedule. I said, I thought I won. What do I have to do? I'm campaigning. But I am. We're campaigning to make it incredible, to really make it great, and to keep it great. So I am going to visit, and you have so many of those great senators. And I said, you know, the ones I want here, we have some that are leading by 30 points, and they've been there for 25 years. I said, don't come, please. Don't come. The ones we need are the ones that you've heard, the ones that are very close. They might be winning by a little, or losing by a little, or tied. We can win every one of those races, but I'm going to go to every one of those states for congressmen and for senators. I'm going to do that. And we're going to have rallies. And we're going to have rallies just like this. We're going to have big arenas loaded up with people. So the senators are great people. So many, just great people. Their policies are, you know, they're common sense. I heard so many of the wonderful politicians that spoke. I watched a lot of them, and they talked about common sense. It's really about common sense more than anything else. It's not about the stupid policies that led us down the drain. We were going down the drain. If we hadn't won the last election, I'm not sure that our country right now would even exist. It was going so bad. So I'm going to go to every one of them, about 35. In a couple of cases, I'll go twice. And I'll do teletown halls, and I'll be coming back to Texas because we have to elect Ken Paxton. We have to. We have to elect. And if I have to, I'll come back twice or 3 times. You'll say, get this guy out of here. Get him out. You're going to be saying, get him the hell out of here. He's here too much. No, I'll come once or twice or 3. I'll come whatever's. We have to elect Ken Paxton. Together, we're going to continue to have, we have the strongest borders now in the history of our country. We've never had anything. We have to have strong borders. We have to continue low taxes. I gave you the biggest tax decrease in the history of our country. And no crime. We want no crime. We don't want crime. We'll have American energy independence, something you know a lot about in Texas. And even we will have energy dominance. We will stand with our heroes in the military, our veterans. We love our veterans, and we take care of our veterans. 94%. And our great police and law enforcement. We love our police and law enforcement. And above all, we'll, and I think it's so important because there is a crazy little sick cloud over our country. I really believe it's not going anywhere, but we have to make sure, because we will defeat communism in America and vote for American freedom. We will just vote very simply for American freedom. And a big part of that American freedom is going to be electing Ken. We have to elect him. He's really something special. The fact is, in some And I have to say this about Ken. It's so insulting. You know, I hope he doesn't get insulted. They said, sure, you can't say that. I said, I have to. They didn't even put it on the teleprompter, but I don't use the teleprompter that much. They said, sure, you can't say it. You just please. It's not good. But I said it once before, and he went through the roof. I got to say it again. So they just said how wonderful he is and how we have to. But I said it a little differently, because the fact is that some may not like the way he dresses. I don't. Although tonight he looked very spiffy in his blue suit, I must tell you. Whoa. But they may not like the way he talks. I can see that, you know, not everybody. A lot of people don't like the way I talk either, but we do get crowds. There's no question. And then they say, you can't say this, sir. That's so insulting. Please, sir. These are my analysts that get a lot of money for telling me a lot of nonsense. Sir, please don't, sir. So I talked about dress. I talked about talk. And I even said this. But, you know, some people don't like the way I look either. You may not like the way he looks. But here's the news. In the history of Texas, he is the single greatest attorney general you've ever had, and maybe the top attorney general in the whole United States. So I am very sorry, Ken. I hated it. And I'll go backstage. Sir, you shouldn't have said that. You've given them a sandwich. Let me tell you, it's true. He may not dress right. He may not talk exactly perfectly. And he may not be the best-looking guy I've ever seen. But you know what he is? He's the greatest attorney general in America, and he deserves to be your next senator. I'm sorry, Ken. Where the hell is he? I'm so sorry. He'll never speak to me again, but that's okay. We have to allow.
1: Fox News, I'm CJ Papa. During the first ever Republican midterm national convention, President Trump promising,
0: I will issue a dividend to every adult citizen in the United States of America for $5,000.
1: Fox's Madeline Rivera has more.
2: President Trump may not be on the ballot in November, but his policies certainly are. The president touted what he says are his administration's wins, from tax cuts, border security, to a deal with pharmaceutical manufacturers to lower prescription drug prices. He cast Democrats as extreme and warned what could happen should they win control of Congress.
1: Rhode Island voters deliver a pink slip to Governor Dan McKee, backing his challenger Helena Foulkes. She wins a Democratic primary, faces Republican Aaron Gukian this fall. 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
23: 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Dr. Brian Wolpin is the director of the Hale Family Center for Pancreatic Cancer Research and was the principal investigator on the trial that led to the FDA approval of Rasinque.
24: We have primarily had chemotherapy to use, IV medicines, and have quite a bit of side effects, and that's really what we've had to treat the disease. 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
0: We have so many victories because of Ken. We didn't have the wall, we'd be overrun instead of having zero. You know, we had zero people for the last 16 months. Can you believe it? We had 25 million come in under Biden, zero. But you know what? Without the wall, that he was instrumental, along with Greg Abbott, by the way, and by the way, both senators, see? I'm being very nice. Ted Cruz worked very hard on the wall, and so did John Cornyn. So did John Cornyn. They both did. Both senators. We had a lot of support, but without the wall, you know, we built this massive, beautiful, great wall. Beautiful because it works. We could never have the numbers that we have, which is right now. Think of it. And these are made up by Democrats, these people that do these statistics. Zero illegal aliens have entered our country from the southern border in the last 15 months. Zero. So the Democrats. So the Democrats, as I call them, that was the other thing. They said, sir, don't use. This is a very important speech. I said, is it of the importance of State of the Union? They said, maybe not. Although I like this arena very much. But they said, please, you know, State of the Union, you have to go state. That's much easier to do than what I do. Believe me, that's easy to do. Ladies and gentlemen, it's an honor to be your president. Thank you. And you do that for about an hour, and then everybody's falling asleep. This is a much harder routine, let me tell you. But we're also out here to have a little bit of fun. So, and I just came up. I can't believe I've been doing this for like 10 years. It just came up, which isn't long if you're president, to be honest with you. A lot of guys over there, they're a lot You're a hell of a lot longer. They're not precedent. They're my friends. I let them know that all the time, by the way. But I just came up with it a couple of months ago, and I said, you know, you take out the E, and you replace it with a U. And nobody knows that dumb has a B at the end of it. Most people think it's D-U-M, and that's fine. So we take out the E, we replace it with a U, and they're Democrats because their policy is so bad. It's so bad. And I usually don't like talking about how bad. Like, for instance, men playing in women's sports, okay? And I don't like to do it much before the election. I like to wait about a week before the election. I'm doing it much too early because I'm petrified that they'll change. And they'll say, you know what? Men should not be playing in women's sport. And that will really hurt us. That's one of our great sound bites of all time. And I thought after we won in a landslide in the last election, they would change that. But I saw two senators and a congressman in the last week and a half on television fighting like hell for men to play in women's sports. And I hope they continue to do that. They say it's an 80-20 issue. I say it's a 99-1, and I have no idea who the one is. I have no idea. You saw the two great fighters. I was so honored to have them, world champions. And I watched them for a little while, and I was going to ask, Bo Nickel hasn't been defeated in years, and Justin Gaethje, who's unbelievable. You saw that fight at the White House. It was the most violent fight. I've said, Justin, Bo, come here a minute. Do you have any fear of fighting a particular woman? They didn't even know what the hell I was talking about. They said, what's wrong with this guy asking me such a stupid question? Anyway, we love the women. It's actually very demeaning what they're doing to women, if you want to know the truth. Very demeaning. So the Democrats gave us the worst and most dangerous border in American history, with 25 million illegal aliens pouring in. Can you imagine? 25 million illegal aliens pouring in, totally unchecked, unvetted, including gang members, human traffickers, child predators. 1,000, think of this, we had thousands, 11,888 murderers. And you've heard me say this, because that's the exact number, 11,888 murderers. Many of whom, over 50%, killed more than one person. They allowed them to come in to the country. I guess they think they're going to reform. They're going to be wonderful people. They'll be the head of a bank someday. But today we have the strongest and most secure border in our country's history. And you saw the numbers. They came out just last week. We have the lowest level of illegal immigration ever recorded in our country. And as I said, in the past exactly 16 months, these are government stats. This is not Donald Trump. This is government. Although I think I have more credibility than government. But in the past 16 months, a historic record of zero, done by Democrats mostly. A couple of Republicans, I guess, but done by Democrats. Zero illegal aliens have been admitted into the United States through your border on Texas, in Texas. And therefore, zero have been admitted into Texas, where they used to be running around, running rampant, killing people, destroying many houses and farms and ruining property values and creating havoc all over the state of Texas. You know that. I watched so often where they're interviewing people on the border and long beyond the border, hundreds of miles away from the border, and their farm, their houses was overrun. And I saw a program last week where they were interviewing a man who was on a show, one of the shows, I don't want to say because it's a terrible show, on a terrible network, but they're also the terrible, you know, they're all fake, a lot of fake news. I couldn't believe it. In fact, they're probably going to fire the producer of that segment. They went to him, and they said, how was it before? They said, it was horrible. I was living in hell. But since President Trump got elected, We haven't had one single incident. Nobody's charging our house. Nobody's holding us up. Nobody's threatening to beat us up. He said it's like, it's a very good statement, actually. He said it's like we're living in a different country between now and 2 years ago, and we know that. But we've designated the cartels, as you know, as foreign terrorist organizations, something which no other president had the courage to do. And we're using our military force to totally decimate them. You probably noticed that the flow of fentanyl coming across our borders down 67%. And fentanyl and other drugs coming in through the oceans and the seas and, most importantly, the Gulf of America. Thank you. By the way, you know, I just put out, because you know, Lake Ontario, we're going to call that now Lake America. You know? Although maybe it's going to work out. Canada very much wants to make a deal. They're dying to make a deal. But it's going to be called Lake America. The other one we came up with today, well, we could go into oceans like the Pacific Ocean or the Atlantic. We can't have both. I don't think you can do both. That's the. But we did come up with one the other day, which we think is appropriate. You have a neighboring state, New Mexico. We think it should be called New America. New America. New America. I'll tell you, the people love the idea. I don't know about the radical left, I'm sure, doesn't like it, but the people love it. New America. Your neighbor is called New America. But the Democrats, very simply, put handcuffs on our police, and we put handcuffs on criminals. There's a big difference. They handcuff our police. And last year, I think you saw this, we achieved the largest drop in violent crime ever recorded in the history of our country, with the murder rate falling to the lowest level in 125 years, the year 1900. And that's despite the fact that, you know, we've removed tremendous numbers of people and we focused on the bad ones, and we got some really bad, some of the worst killers you'll ever imagine. But that's despite the fact that some of these people, so many have come in. Again, we've gotten a lot of them out. I can say most, but soon it will be most of them out. We're working like hell to get them the hell out of here. But that's despite the lowest murder rate since the year 1900. That's big stuff. That's long before my father was born. I had a great father. He was born after that number. He never liked talking about age, so he's looking down at me saying, what do you have to mention that for, son? Our predecessors killed and buried the American dream with trillions of dollars in waste and green energy scams, the greatest scams in American history, green energy. They didn't even know. Most of them had no idea what it was. They just said, let's go green. And every country that's gone green is down the tubes. You do know that. But it caused prices to skyrocket. They used the word affordability, right? It's fake. They are so fake. Because it was them that caused the affordability, to use their word, crisis. And I'm bringing the prices way down, way, way down. They caused the price. But we're fixing it. We're fixing it. Now, my first time, if you remember, I won the election, and then January 20th, you take office, and I had my first news conference, like, on January 21st. And those people right there recognized, many of them, the fake news, and they started screaming. They started screaming at me. It's a word they use, affordability. They said, what about affordability? And I said, what about affordability? Tell me. They said, eggs are up four times since your administration. I said, well, I didn't really know that. You know, I just got here. Like, today it's my second day. By the way, through Brooke, who you just saw speak, we got We got eggs down lower than during my administration. And food prices and almost every other item are rapidly going down. And by the way, oil would be going down as soon as we win the war with Iran, which is taking place right now. We'll win it. We're winning it. We control the Hormuz Strait. I think we should call the Hormuz Strait, we should call it the Trump Strait. I should get something out of it. The Trump Strait. It's going to be called, ladies and gentlemen, I'll have an announcement. We'll call it the Trump Strait, and I'm sure the Iranian leadership will be thrilled with that. They'll be thrilled. I'd like to tell you it was their idea. It was not their idea. Don't think they're too happy about, I don't think they're too happy about anything. Their country is falling apart. They've been the bully of the Middle East for 51 years, and they're not the bully anymore. 2 years ago, our country was dead. Now we're the hottest country anywhere in the world. Hottest in the world. The stock markets, all of them, have set 80 all-time records since the election. So you're talking about a little more than a year and a half. 80 days during that period of time, the stock market has set an all-time record. And maybe very importantly for some of the people, though they bear some relationship, the typical American's 401k has gone up by almost $50,000. And unemployment claims have reached the lowest level ever recorded. I mean, we're doing well. I only wish the fake news would give us credit for what's happening. There's never been anything like it. I told you about the investment. The investment in our country is record, but everything. Right now, in the United States of America, we have more people working than we have ever had before by a lot. By a lot. The last Democrat Congress took thousands of dollars out of your pocket. Our Republican Congress, and by the way, we have, I think we'll go down as the greatest Speaker of the House in the history of our country, Mike Johnson.

Ah, he's amazing. Think of it. He's got a majority of three. And three of them aren't the best people, I will tell you. And we just get approval. We get more stuff, including the great, big, beautiful bill, the greatest bill maybe ever passed. Thank you, man. Great job. He's a fine person, too. And John Thune is here from the Senate. Where's John? Where's John? No. John is working hard. He's got great opposition. He's got great opposition from the Democrat. Schumer and these guys are terrible. Got great opposition. He's working very hard. He's gonna have great success. You watch. We are going to have great success with our Republican senators. And by the way, we have great Republican senators. David, thank you for being here. Eric, thank you for being here. I'm looking at our people over there. Thank you all for being here. We appreciate it. But our Republican Congress puts thousands of dollars into the pockets of working families with the largest tax cuts in the history of our country. So we had the largest in history. We gave you no tax on tips, no tax on overtime, and no tax on Social Security for our great seniors. And that's done. That's done. And we also made interest payments. Think of this. People go out, they buy a car, they borrow money. Many people borrow money. And we got tax deductibility of your interest payment all against your income tax. And people are loving it, and they're using it. And it's great for our car industry, which is, by the way, setting new records. We're building car plants all over the United States. For 48 years, we built none. Now we're building them all over. Honda's coming in, building one of the biggest in the world. Toyota's building one of the biggest. General Motors is going wild. Ford is going. They're all doing great. It's like the golden age of America. It's a golden age of the automobile business. But that interest is tax deductible. But what's the caveat? Only if the car is made in America. With the help of our great energy workers here in Texas, our country is producing more oil and gas today than ever before. Now listen to this, more than Russia and Saudi Arabia combined. How about that? And you remember during the campaign, I love that campaign, it was some, but I love the second one too. I love that one too. But they cheat. We can't let that happen. They cheat. That's why we want to pass the Save America Act to stop the cheating. And we will. And we will. We will. We will. We will. You know, we have tremendous opposition because you know what they're talking about. They're talking about we want voter ID, voter identification. Ideally, we want it with a photo so that when I see Tim Scott, who made a great speech tonight, by the way, I watch it. Senator Tim Scott, South Carolina. So when he speaks, I won't get him mixed up with, let's see who's over there, with Scott Bessent, okay? I want a photo ID, so Tim and Scott don't get mixed up. Now, the only reason the Democrats are fighting us on voter ID, and you know what the second is, proof of citizenship, okay? So the only reason they're fighting us is because they want to cheat. There's no other reason. But you have to admit, they're really good at this stuff. They come up with more excuses.
They say it's important not to have a voter ID because it's extraordinarily difficult for some people. They have more bullshit than any human beings on the planet. So they're fighting us. 100%, think of it, of the Democrats voted against voter ID. And 100% of the Democrats, 100%. And you know the Democrat voters actually like it. It polls at 87% for the whole voting public. 100% of the Democrats voted against all these things, tax cuts, everything else. But they voted against voter ID, and they voted against proof of citizenship. Like, sir, excuse me, sir, are you a citizen of the United States? It's none of your business, I'm voting. Can you believe this? 100%. And most Republicans, most, not quite all, you'll have to check them out, but not quite all, but most Republicans, almost all Republicans voted for it, but we have a huge block. It's the Democrats. They don't want to have voter ID. They don't want to have proof of citizenship. I think it's a disgrace. But getting back to oil, okay? You are doing, and as I said, you're the biggest, we're now the biggest in the world. We were nowhere near that. Now we're the biggest in the world. And that's without Venezuela, which we've just added to our little stockpile. It's the biggest oil deal, and probably it's the biggest deal in the history of our country. 65 billion barrels are ours, and you know what they say it is? Lifetime? 500 years. And you know, in Venezuela, you know how you find the oil? You know the way Exxon and Chevron, they go around looking, they hire these geniuses, they pay millions of dollars, they spend millions and millions for equipment, they go all over the world looking, they can't find it. In Venezuela, what you do is the following. You look on the ground,

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3: On election night, we're going to prove that America does not belong to those who hate it.
2: President Trump closing out the first night of the GOP's first ever midterm convention in Dallas, adding there's a bonus if Republicans keep control of the House and Senate.
3: You win with us and you get $5,000. It will be called the Trump dividend.
2: He says it'll go to every adult U.S. citizen, but Fox's Madeline Rivera reports
4: those $5,000 checks could require congressional approval. The president has previously promised $2,000 tariff dividends, but that plan has not come into fruition as it faces legal, mathematical, and political problems. Affordability, though, is still the number one issue for voters, and President Trump touched on gas prices and the war in Iran.
3: You know, it happens to me all the time. Guys come up, you know, I wish you didn't do the war in Iran. Gasoline's up, blah, blah, blah. And I say, well, let me ask you one question. Can Iran have a nuclear weapon? Absolutely not. Well, then I'm right.
2: Well, the president also suggested the conflict may not end before the elections, and gas prices are up another nickel today. AAA's national average for regular $4.27 now per gallon. Diesel at a record high $5.97. Two disasters in the water. A passenger ferry caught fire off the Philippines coast, leaving five people dead as the search continues for dozens missing. In China, a cargo ship caught fire at a port, killing at least 20 people and five more are missing. Today marks 1 year since Charlie Kirk was assassinated during a speech at Utah Valley University, where tonight there will be a memorial service. Caleb Chilcutt was with Turning Point USA at the university and was with Kirk when he was shot, and tells Fox,
5: very appreciative of Charlie Kirk and just the message that he stood for, and I'm just beyond proud that just a year later, we're still able to carry on his message.
2: Kirk's accused gunman could get the death penalty if convicted. 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
2: Days after the Amazon cargo plane crash in Miami, the National Transportation Safety Board has interviewed the pilots. One had warned they were coming in too fast and wanted to abort the landing. Instead, the plane overshot the runway, smashing into vehicles and killing five people. There was drama in the sky overseas related to Russia's war in Ukraine.
11: The Prime Minister of Norway, Jonas Gahr Støre, telling his country's state broadcaster that a plane carrying Ukrainian President Volodymyr Zelensky was nearly hit by a drone as it took off from Moldova. The two men met to discuss potential support for Ukraine's air defences. Moldovan police say a Russian drone crashed in a sunflower field on Tuesday but caused no casualties. The country

0: Closed airspace for a time, delaying President Zelensky's departure. The drone had passed through NATO member Romania, causing Moldova and Spain to scramble forces in response. Jonathan Savage, Fox News.
1: On Wall Street, stock futures are mixed. They're up for the Dow, down for the Nasdaq, following another sell-off yesterday. The NFL season kicked off last night.
2: The champs win the Super Bowl rematch.
3: Here is May. Quick look was closed, throwing it up in the air.
2: That interception by Josh Job sealing the victory on NBC Sports. The Seahawks beat the Patriots 13-10 in the NFL season opener. Seattle scoring all of their points in the second half as New England QB Drake May threw three interceptions on the night. Seahawks quarterback Sam Darnold sent for an MRI later today. He left the game with a hip injury after just five plays. Frank Lanza, Fox News.
1: Tonight, another game. The Los Angeles Rams and the San Francisco 49ers in Australia. In baseball, the defending champs are red hot. The LA Dodgers won their seventh straight game, beating Cincinnati, but the Dodgers also lost. Star player Shohei Ohtani put on the injured list. I'm Dave Anthony. This is Fox News.
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18: Saving you money, I'm Hillary Barsky. Owning a home is more affordable than renting in a majority of U.S. counties, according to real estate analytics firm Adam. Its data show that buying is typically the most affordable long-term option. But as the housing market keeps setting new record high prices quarter after quarter, affording the initial investment becomes increasingly challenging. When determining whether to buy a home, you have to factor in inspection fees, closing costs, moving expenses, maintenance and repairs, homeowners association fees, taxes, and insurance. In terms of location, home ownership was the most affordable option in the Midwest and South, according to Adam's study, while renting was the better option in the Northeast and West. And keep in mind, home ownership generally becomes the cheaper option in areas with fewer rental properties. Even though owning a home can be more affordable than renting, the Adam study also showed that housing prices climbed faster than rents in more than two-thirds of U.S. counties last year. Saving you money, Hillary Barsky, Fox News.
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10: Interest has surged so fast that PlayStation 5 Pro consoles have been vanishing from store shelves, with resale listings on secondary auction sites easily over $2,000 for a console that retails normally for almost $900. Eamon Dignam, Fox News.
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23: 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President Lyndon Johnson.
24: 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I have concluded that I should not permit the presidency to become involved in the partisan division that are developing in this political year. And I will not accept the nomination of my party for another term as your president.
25: And I've seen the promised land. 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
26: 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Again, an assassin has struck down a man who wanted only peace and nonviolence. Dr. Martin Luther King Jr. is dead.
27: The doctor's now on the scene. Kennedy is lying in a pool of blood.
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29: Very much like a successful company will do a cash distribution to its shareholders, or like last year when I gave our great members of the military 1,776, remember? I gave it to our military, $1,776. Can you believe it? The number was 1775? And I said, you know, if we add $1, we're at 1776. Can you believe it? I said, did anybody think of that? No. But we gave our great military $1,776, and they are thrilled. Every time I see them, they thank me. But this is what we're doing, and it was greatly appreciated, just like I did with the Trump accounts for children, where young people, children, and many of them born into poverty or families with very little money or future, will be potentially rich when they turn 18 or 21. Think of it. Their family won't have much money, but the government is putting $1,000 into an account for beautiful babies born. But in many cases, they're born into poverty. They're born poor. They're born not rich, but they get $1,000, and we do matching funds and all sorts of things. And Michael and Susan Dell, he put up, think of this, he put up $6,250,000,000. So far, he's a large. Anybody in the room like to challenge that number and put up a little? So go out and buy his computers. He's a very good guy. Now they'll say, "Oh, he's making a political." I'm not making. He guy gave us $6,250,000,000, and he did that not because he had to, because he really wanted to do it. And children are going to turn 18 or 19 or 20 or 21, they're going to have an account. And if the market is good, like if the market's like today, they become quite rich at a very young age instead of having no money whatsoever. It's an amazing thing and very popular. We have other people, by the way. We have other rich people. They took the entire state. Somebody put up the entire state of Indiana, putting up money for every child born in the entire state. Brad, thank you very much. But the only condition on the payment of this dividend that we're going to be making, so it's $5,000 to every adult. The only caveat I have is that the dividend that we're making must be spent in the United States of America. We don't want you. We don't want you going to Canada to spend the money. We don't want you going to China, to Germany. You got to spend the money in the United States of America. In other words, if the Republicans win, if you win, we might not win. The reason the Democrats can't do that.

that is because they don't do tariffs. They don't take in money. All they know is poverty and how to ruin our country. But we're making a fortune. So if the Republicans win, you win with us and you get $5,000. It will be called the Trump dividend. We'll call it the Trump dividend. Congratulations. Now all we have to do is win. Under my leadership, we also made our historic most favored nation agreements on drug prices. Nobody thought it was possible. For decades, Americans paid the highest prices for prescription drugs anywhere in the world. We paid the highest drug prices in the world. And now, because of what I did with Bobby Kennedy, who's over there, with Dr. Oz, who's over there,

0: Thank you. Bobby, Dr. Ross, we have a great group. So we went from the highest prices by far in the world, and now we pay the lowest prices in the entire world for prescription drugs. And nobody wants to write a story about it. I'm trying to get the press. I think it's one of the biggest things to happen medically, healthcare-wise, in history. I cannot get a story out of it. I'm trying. I'm saying, would you please tell the people how great I am, please? But I'm giving you the largest prescription drug price cuts in history, with differences of 400, 500, and even 600%. Think of that. And that alone should win the midterms, honestly. If we did nothing else, that should, because everybody said, other presidents tried and they failed. They weren't able to do it. But I would call countries. The big problem, I got the drug companies to do it, but I would call, but they knew that I couldn't get it from countries. Never got. I would call France. I would call other countries. In the case of France, I would speak to President Macron. Beautiful accent. Wonderful guy. I'd say, Emmanuel, please, please do us a favor. You have to double or triple the drug prices in France, if you don't mind, because you're paying $10 for a pill and we're paying $130 for the same pill. So the concept is they'll go up somewhat and we'll come way down because the world is bigger than us, so it's disproportionate down. So he said, no, no, no, I will not do that, Donald. Why would I do a thing? He said, you have no choice. You're going to do it. He said, no, no, I will not do that, Donald. You don't understand. I will not do that, Mr. President. I said, yes, you will. I will tell you will do it, because if you don't do it, I am putting a 150% tariff on all wines and everything else coming into the United States. And he said, Donald, you really can't do that. I said, yes, I can. I have the papers in front of me. I'm going to sign them right now. He said, Donald, I would love to do that. So he agreed and had the same conversation with about 25 other countries. He had to get their approval. Got everybody's approval. It was, whether it's wine, champagne, cars, there was always something. Everybody's got a weak spot. Remember that in life. Everybody has a weak spot. I won't tell you what my weak spot is. I refuse this. But on the world stage, America is respected again like we have never been respected before. That I can tell you. And here at home, we ended the woke madness Democrats cruelly inflicted upon America. We abolished all of the diversity, equity, and inclusion mandates across the federal government. We made English the official language of the United States of America. We banned transgender ideology and critical race theory from our public schools and ended the transgender mutilization of our children. There will be no more mutilization, which is what it was, of our children. And so importantly, we will not have men playing in women's sports, what happened. And every single Democrat in Congress voted against our tax cuts. They voted against no tax on tips. This is every single one. It's incredible that Congress, the Senate, the House, that they were able to get this passed. They voted against no tax on tips. They voted against no tax on overtime. They voted against 100%. No tax on Social Security for our great seniors. They want to raise your taxes on Social Security. They want to raise your taxes on tips. They want to get rid of no tax on tips. They want to get rid of no tax on Social Security for the seniors. They want to get rid of, think of it, the overtime now is going wild. Companies love it. The people love it. They don't have to pay tax when they work overtime. They're working the longest hours. It's great. It's like a great incentive. They want to get rid of no tax on overtime. Every Democrat voted against funding for the border security bill. They voted against funding on everything, the wall. They voted against voter ID. They voted against proof of citizenship. They voted against funding for our military and for our vets. They voted in favor. They voted in favor of transgender everything, taxpayer-funded child mutilization, And they voted in favor of men playing in women's sports. Congressional Democrats voted against the American people every single time. And now they want you to vote yes on handing them the majority so they can take us back. They want to take back every single thing that Republicans, through a lot of really hard work and a lot of very brilliant thinking, gave you. All of those taxes are going to go through the roof if you put in the Democrats. On November 3rd, we will tell the radical left Democrats that we will never believe you again. We are never going back to where we were just 2 years ago when our country was an embarrassment. Our country was an embarrassment. No, our country was in a, we had a president that couldn't walk off the stage. You know, there's so many stairs, one here, one there. He'd finish his speech. Well, the speech has only lasted about a minute. So, where am I? Where? Remember the time he walked into the wall in the back? He thought it was a stair. Couldn't sign his name on a document. Auto-penned everything. Horrible. In this election, the Democrats have nominated the most extreme and dangerous group of candidates for the House and Senate ever to seek office. These people are radical left communists, many of them, not all of them, but many of them. In state after state, the Democrat establishment has been overthrown and replaced by crazed lunatics and radicals. They call themselves Democrat socialists, but actually they're communists. They're not socialists. They're long beyond socialists. Remember during the last State of the Union, I said, our country will never be a socialist country. I was right. It's going to be a communist country if they win. You know what they did? They dropped socialism. They went right for the big one. They went right for the big one. They didn't want socialism anymore. They're crazy. They're crazy. Remember I said that during the State of the Union. I shouldn't have said it. It was very rude. But we're handing out the Medal of Honor to a man that landed a helicopter with his leg virtually blown off in Venezuela, flawlessly landed a big Chinook. That's the double blader, big, carrying many, many soldiers. Most people would have been out. He took that helicopter, landed it perfectly. We then were able to get Maduro. If we didn't land it, we would have had a big problem. And we presented him and others, but we presented him with the Congressional Medal of Honor. Boy, did he deserve it. And they sat there, remember? Like this. They wouldn't clap. They would. Now, I have to tell you, though, at the end of that State of the Union, they were clapping for everything. You know why? People were calling them and saying, you guys are being slaughtered tonight. They wouldn't clap. Remember the 100-year-old soldier that I gave a special reward to? Very special. The most special. They refused to clap. He was 104 years old. They refused to clap. So some wise Democrat called them up and said, you people are crazy. You better start clapping. He's making you. And you know, honestly, they were clapping for everything. I could say anything. They were clapping. They were going wild. So they went from one extreme to the other. You know why? Because they're Democrats. That's why. But America has beaten communism before, and we will beat it again. We've beaten it before. The new Democrat communists have even published a manifesto. Do you believe it? We have a manifesto in our country. They vow to abolish the police. That makes a lot of sense. Abolish prisons. Abolish the United States Supreme Court. Abolish the United States senators. We have some very unhappy senators sitting right over there. They want to abolish ICE. They want to abolish Border Patrol. And Paul, you were great tonight, wherever you are, the head of Border Patrol. He was great. And they want to grant full amnesty and voting rights to all illegal aliens, regardless of whether they were criminals, murderers, or any other type. Everybody gets it. If you were a murderer, you get to vote. They want to ban all oil and gas, which I would think in Texas will give Ken a very big victory. Now think of it. They want to ban oil and gas. We're in Texas. I mean, this guy, Talafrico, this guy is terrible. They want to defund the United States military and lower my very high standard on health care for our great vets. You know, they want to take away health care for our veterans. They want to steal your money for reparations. They want to basically punish you for crimes that you never committed that happened hundreds of years ago. And our country doesn't have that kind of money. They have the money for $5,000, but they don't have that kind of money. And give it to the people that hate our country. The people that hate our country are asking for it, but it's going nowhere. And while, by the way, as long as you have Republicans, it's not even, it's, you know, our party is really, we could say conservative, all that. Our party is really based on a thing called common sense. It's all common sense. It's all common sense. But these are people who do not care if your country is invaded by illegal immigrants, if your home is burglarized, if your parks and city streets are turned to filth and squalor and death, if your loved ones are pushed in front of a subway train in New York City or stabbed in the middle of a field in any state you want to pick. They don't care because they hate our country. And they are Democrats. And they're very, very wrong. On election night, we're going to prove that America does not belong to those who hate it. America belongs to those who love it. One of America's, I mean, we have so many great people here tonight. It's so sad because I'd like to mention every one of them. We have so many great senators, so many great congresspeople, but you can't time. One of the Democrats' top congressional candidates is a self-described Marxist who says he hates family households. Oh, that's nice. And wants to destroy the American way of life. These are words he used. Another quotes Karl Marx saying she wants to seize the means of production and puts the works of communist butchers like Lenin, Stalin, into every library. They want to put the books of Lenin and Stalin in every library for all our young children to read and study. These are Democrat Party's nominees to wield control over the United States Congress. If they win, the greatest legislative body in history will, for the first time ever, be controlled by a communist caucus. They'll have a caucus of 20 people, 18 people, 10 people. That's enough to control Congress. Mike Johnson will tell you that. We've got enough problems, right? We have enough, Mike. How would you feel about having 22 communists in your little group? Mike says, no, please, I can't. It's enough problems getting people to vote who aren't good people. We have a couple of them, but mostly they're gonzo. We take care of our bad people. We take really good care of our good people, though. But we're not going to let the communism happen. Not here, not in America, not in our 250th year. There's an example. In Florida, the Democrat nominee for Senate, Angie Nixon, no relation to Richard Nixon. The first thing I did, I wanted to check, is she related at all to Richard Nixon? No. Is a card-carrying member of the Democrat Socialists of America. In Michigan, the Democrat nominee is Abdul El-Sayed, who brags about the fact that he wants to pack the Supreme Court with 23 far-left lunatics, justices. His sister, who's absolutely, you got to listen to this one. His sister celebrated the terrorist slaughter of babies on October 7th. She thought it was a great thing. His sister thought it was a great day. His mother worked for an organization that gave hundreds of thousands of dollars to people that follow Osama bin Laden. And he campaigns with a Marxist agitator who says that America deserved 9/11. We deserve to have 3,000 people killed. Two massive structures brought to the ground. We deserved it, right? Yet the Democrats want to make this extremist a U.S. senator.
1: No!
0: And running against somebody really good. He's fortunately, we have a man named Mike Rogers who's great. So on November 3rd, get out and vote for Mike Rogers. Now in North Carolina, you have a little more difficult case because people don't quite get it, but they're going to find out. Democrats nominated Roy Cooper, who worked with anti-police radicals to release thousands and thousands of dangerous criminals and murderers all over the once-safe streets and countryside of beautiful North Carolina. My daughter-in-law, Laura, loves North Carolina. She comes from there. And last year, on a train in Charlotte, you all saw it, one monster, an absolute monster, with 14 prior arrests, nothing but trouble, violent person, stood up behind a beautiful 23-year-old woman, Irina Zaritska, and slashed a knife from behind across her neck and killed her almost instantly. Other than a look, she gave up. What happened? That was her last thought. It was her last look. He was an animal, a violent killer, and everyone knew it. They all knew it. They all knew he was destined to kill. He loomed over her as the life drained from her, absolutely petrified. You've all seen it. And you don't want to see any more than the putting of the knife. If you wanted to look at something as horrific as anything you'll ever see, let that tape run. Most networks, and I give them credit for this, they wouldn't let that happen. It was violent. Unfortunately, because of my position, I was forced to look. I did not like it. I did not like looking, and I wish I never saw it. She died on a metro train, terrified and alone. I got to meet her mother at the State of the Union. She was there. It was quite a while afterwards, and the mother's, she said, I haven't stopped crying since it took place. Never. She'll never be the same. Roy Cooper was the governor, released this animal into North Carolina society, and others that were almost as bad. This happened up in Massachusetts a long time ago when they released a violent criminal, and that man killed numerous women very quickly, raped and killed them right after being released. And as you know, that governor from Massachusetts was running for president, and he was leading. And as soon as that happened, he took a 10-point drop and then another 10-point, and he got beat in a slaughter. That should happen to Roy Cooper, because Roy Cooper, what he's done is worse. Roy Cooper released people like that, can't imagine as bad, but very bad murderers. All over the streets and fields of North Carolina. Did you ever see North Carolina, how much crime they seem to have now? They never had crime. And now they want to make him a senator. He wants to be a senator. Roy Cooper was governor when North Carolina was hit by the worst water-filled, record-setting hurricane. This was a hurricane of massive water, maybe the most we've ever had hit this country, water, that left the state ravaged. And he did nothing to help. He was a disaster during that very traumatic time. And it only got fixed on January 20th when I came into office. And the number one advocate, and the man that called me more than anybody else, and we had great support from our congressmen, Republicans, was Michael Whatley, the head of the Republican Party. He did such a good job as the head of North Carolina Republican Party that I said I would really want. I won North Carolina three times in a row by a lot. I said, I really want that guy to head up the Republican Party nationally. Name is Michael Whatley. And he'll be an unbelievable. He's going to be unbelievable. There'll be nobody like him. I mean, he's just a winner. Roy Cooper will make North Carolina a killing field, and he's a radical left politician posing as a moderate. In fact, he's one of the worst in the entire group, but nobody really understands it yet, but they will. And I just want to pay my condolences to the mother of Irina, who is living in hell right now. Her daughter would be alive today if North Carolina had a different governor, because that animal would have been in prison or worse. He wouldn't have been let go to be on the streets and be in a train sitting right behind that beautiful young lady. So vote for Michael Whatley in North Carolina, which has become a crime-ridden state, including your new Democrat governor who's doing a lousy job. So Michael Whatley will straighten things out just like he did when he ran the Republican Party in 2024 when we won a landslide election. And here in Texas, Democrats have nominated James Talafrico for the Senate. And he is a weird-looking dude. I mean, I don't like talking about looks. But there's something missing there. Remember Mad Magazine? He looks to me just like Alfred E. Newman, right? Oh, he does. Alfred E. Newman. Texas is not heavy into the world of Alfred E. He's Alfred E. Newman. And he's a bad one. He's bad. Talafrico authored a plan to annihilate Texas oil and gas. That's good. I'm working my ass off to get you oil and gas, and I got a guy that wants to end it. Would Texas be willing to end all oil and gas drilling?
1: No. No way.
0: And watch Texas file for the equivalent of Chapter 11. You know what it's called? Chapter 17, if a state goes bankrupt, because that's what would happen. This guy would be a disaster. And he stated that he wants to totally dismantle capitalism. Dismantle, quote, capitalism. He described himself as a person who hates Christianity, says that God is transgender. He called the American flag a complicated symbol of hate, claimed that the Ten Commandments are a form of fascism, and when he was asked what he loved most in the world, he said, I love transgender children, which, you know. He was also somebody that hated eating meat. But he ran a campaign to beat meat. He called it beat meat. I don't know what the hell he meant by that. These people are going to tell me, what the hell is he? Wants to beat meat? But it was bad for his image, so he started eating meat. And he recently, it's getting worse. I'm getting myself in trouble. Getting worse. But he was recently seen having a barbecue and eating a lot of meat. But that's what happened. He ate it and then he was seen running backstage to a room and throwing up all over the place. He doesn't like meat. He also loved wearing masks, and he was seen wearing a mask just a short number of months ago. Any guy in Texas that's wearing a mask a few months ago, this is not going to be your senator. It's not going to work out. Not going to work out. So getting back, freedom-loving patriots of Texas are going to defeat Talafrico and elect Ken Paxton to protect the Lone Star State. Right? You know what's amazing? I'm looking at this massive crowd. It's filled all the way upstairs, all the way. There's a lot of people outside. And watch this. Nobody has left. It's a great tribute to Trump. Nobody has, so think of this. Nobody has left. And yet I'll read in the New York Times tomorrow that Trump lost his audience shortly. No, I'll read. Okay, I got it. I'll read tomorrow in some of the media. The New York Times, it's a failing newspaper, by the way. It's failing badly. You know why? Because it has no credibility. But they'll have a reporter say, Trump lost his audience. He didn't enjoy it up there. I do. I'm having a lot of fun. You know why? Because everybody loves me and I love everybody. So they'll say that they started leaving. I've been speaking for an hour and 20 minutes. Nobody's left. There's no. But they'll say the arena started emptying out. Or they'll say the arena, which was only 25% full. Really? Really? How about those people? Now, this place is packed and outside. But I had the case. I was going to say before. So Lindsey Graham's sister, Darlene's fantastic. And she's running. And she was behind in the polls against a very good politician, Ralph Norman, very good politician. And she was a little behind. And I was pushing for her victory. And I went to South Carolina and I gave a speech in a big room and it was packed. It was packed. And because of that speech, she won the election quite nicely. She won it quite nicely. And the people, it was standing room only. The people were packed outside. And then on watching the Sunday shows last week, a creep from the New York Times said, I was at that room, and there was very little enthusiasm. President Trump didn't really want to be there. You could see it. And the room was half empty. The back of the room had nobody. Let me tell you. The back of the room made this one look empty. The place was packed, thousands of people outside. And here's the bottom line. Because of that speech, she won. But I had to listen to a guy live from the New York Times. His name is Sean McCreech, something like that. And he lied. And he said, so just remember, we looked around, the place is packed, nobody left. Let's keep it that way because I'm almost finished, okay? A vote for any Democrat this year anywhere in the country is a vote to let a small and dangerous group of extremists hold our Congress and our country hostage. If they win, every bill becomes a ransom negotiation. It'll be very tough. If we want to fund the military, then we'll have to pay the Marxists who want to destroy it. If we want a homeland security funding, then we'll have to pay the radicals who think we deserved, like I said, 9/11. I don't think so. With your vote in this election, you can tell these far-left lunatics and fanatics that America is not for sale to them or to anybody else. Thank you. We do not negotiate with communists, with socialists, or with radical left lunatics. We don't negotiate. The maniacs attacking our civilization think they're on this march. They're talking about this is a great march through our country's the hottest country in the whole world. What the hell do you want us to do? They're talking about we will march. We will everything they touch. You know, one thing I notice about even if I just talk socialism, if I talk about radical left, without even going to communism, everything, I said this once a month ago. I go a little off script, if you don't mind. Isn't it nice to have a president that doesn't have to use a script? Isn't that nice? But one thing I noticed about the radical left, like the cities, the blue cities, I don't want to go specific. I'm not going to mention New York, Chicago. All Los Angeles. I don't want to be specific. But the one thing I notice is dirt and filth. Everything's dirty. and filthy and disgusting. And then the crime comes, and then the killing comes, and then everything else. And then we have to bail them out, or they don't get bailed out, and the thing goes to hell completely. But it's filthy, disgusting, dirty. You know what? I'm a guy, I hate to shake hands. I used to hate it. I had to get used to it as a politician. And I think I was right, but now, you know, if you're a politician, don't shake somebody's hand. How's that for getting a vote? Guy comes up, sir, may I please shake your hand? No, I don't want to shake your hand. Oh, let's go out and vote for him tomorrow. You have to get used. But, you know, I like cleanliness. I'm a very clean person. And I notice that these radical left places, they turn dirty, filthy, disgusting, and then the crime follows. And we can't let that happen to our country. We just can't let it happen. So exactly 1 year ago tomorrow, a far-left extremist assassinated my great friend and conservative voice, Charlie Kirk, because Charlie Kirk spoke the truth. What shocked millions of Americans was not only the fact that Charlie was murdered as bad as it was, but also how many people made an excuse for it or cheered for it. They were cheering, some people, sick people. For a brief moment, the mask came off the radical left, and you saw what they were really all about. And now those same people are trying to get power over you in this election, and they are all voting Democrat, okay? They're all voting, every one of them, and you can't let it happen. We will not let them win, and in Charlie's honor, I just want to say we love you, Charlie, and Erica is here someplace. Erica, where is Erica?

0: Thank you very much. And thank you, Erica. And I think Erica's going to be here tomorrow, too. She's put up with something, boy, oh, boy, what she's had to go through. And the most beautiful family. It's just terrible. But left, tough life, tough life. Can't let it happen. From the very beginning of this journey, I've not stopped fighting, and I never will stop fighting to protect you, your family. I had a great life before I did this. This is a little different. I had a very nice life. I didn't need to be here tonight. I could have been in a nice place somewhere in the world. But I want to be here because I love you people. I really do. I wouldn't trade. I wouldn't trade. But the radical left communists have tried to persecute me, my loved ones, and my supporters. They attempted to put me in jail and even tried to kill me because I was doing a good job. But through it all, I have never quit. I've never backed down. I never will. And every single promise I've made to you as a candidate, I've delivered on. I've delivered on everything. We've delivered on many more things than I even talked about. Somebody said he's actually delivered, the only politician they say this about, but that I've delivered many more things than I even talked about. And all I'm asking in this election is that you stand with me. Together, we will defeat communism in America once and for all. We're going to defeat it, and we have to defeat it badly. And with your vote, because of your great work and our tremendous economic success, as I said, we're going to give you that Trump dividend of $5,000 if we win, and we're going to win. And we'll make all Trump tax cuts permanent so that the Democrats can't end them. We have them. We're not going to let them end them. And we'll pass the great health care plan. We call it the great health care plan to stop all government payments to the big insurance companies, which, by the way, the insurance companies own the Democrats. They own them. And give the money directly to the people for you to go out and buy your own health care. You'll get much better health care and have money left over for yourselves. And we're going to end very quickly surprise medical billing. And the surprise medical billing is a tremendous, horrible situation in our country. And require insurers and hospitals to post all prices clearly in plain English so you can see what you're getting into. And we will make our most favored nation agreements on prescription drug prices permanent, which reduces your prescription drug prices by up to 90%. Think of that. You know, when I was in my first term, for 28 years, there's never been a president that reduced drug prices, but I did. 1/8 of 1%. And I was so proud. I called for a news conference, and I bragged to the press. So prices from January till the end of December went down 1/8 of 1%. And now I'm reducing them 90% more. And we'll cut out-of-control credit card swipe fees, saving the average family at least $1,200 per year. And we'll not allow Americans to pay 7 to 8 times more for those fees than they do in any other country. We pay 7, 8, and 9 times more than they do in other. It's almost like the prescription drugs, same kind of a thing. We'll straighten it out very quickly. We will make it legally impossible for any future president to destroy our country by having the right to open the border again. We will pass a no invasion of our country act. And we will win the war on fraud, headed up, by the way, by J.D. Vance, who's doing a great job. You know, I watched him last week, and he was standing there with, like, 20 guys behind him, all central casting, all looked like they just got out of the greatest law schools. And I said, it looks like Elliot Ness. It's Elliot Ness in the old days. But, you know, J.D.'s found billions and billions of dollars of fraud, and he's just starting, and he's really enjoying it because they're stealing from the American taxpayer. Thank you. Great job. and we will end no cash bail and institute the death penalty for large-scale drug dealers, human traffickers, and murderers of our law enforcement heroes. And one way or the other, before or after, if it has to be after, I hope it's before, November 3rd election, we will pass the Save America Act. We will make mandatory photo voter ID and proof of citizenship a staple at every single election in every single state. And we will enshrine in permanent law no men in women's sports and no transgender mutilization of your children. And again, when I'm running, we get tremendous numbers of votes and people coming out and they vote, and then they vote for the senators and the congressmen and women and all. But when I'm not running, it's a little different. So please, I ask you this as maybe more important even than the Trump dividend. Please pretend that I'm running and get out and vote on November 3rd or sooner. Because in actuality, I really am running. We don't really know it, but we are. I mean, we're running together. We have to have Congress. We have to have the majorities. If we don't have the majority, so much can be lost. It could destroy. They're so destructive, these people. They have no heart. They're so destructive. And we have to make sure they don't have a chance to destroy our country. This is one of the most important elections of your lives, only superseded by our victories in 2016, 2020, and 2024. Three great victories. And I will see you tomorrow night, where I will be closing out the first ever midterm convention. This is incredible. And by the way, tomorrow night, I'm going to be here tomorrow night. I'm going to close it out. I'm going to say, but I'm not doing a big deal like this, because I don't have to say the same stuff twice. I gave you a lot of material. I don't have to do it twice. But I'm going to be here to say goodnight to you. And I'm going to be just sort of getting up here and saying good luck. And we love you all. That's what I'm going to be saying tomorrow night. So, in 55 days, we will do what 250 years of American history absolutely demands. We will defend our nation's founding. We will protect our Constitution, including our great Second Amendment, which is always under siege. We will uphold the honor of our great heroes. We have great heroes. We will redeem the sacrifice of our ancestors. We will vanquish America's enemies. We will raise high the torch of liberty that was handed to us and march forward into a future of hope, pride, opportunity, and freedom. On November 3rd, vote Republican for House and Senate. And with God's help, we will lead this nation to heights of glory and achievement never seen before, even by our country at its best. Because together we will make America powerful again. We will make America wealthy again. We will make America healthy again. We will make America strong again. We will make America proud again. We will make America safe again. And we will make America great again. Thank you very much, Texas. We love you all. God bless you. God bless you all. Thank you.
1: President Trump wrapping up about a 90-minute keynote speech on this opening night of a midterm convention for Republicans. I am Jared Halpern. President Trump wrapping up his remarks at the American Airlines Center in Dallas, telling Republicans to pretend that he is on the ballot and to vote as if it is a presidential election as Republicans try to hold on to both the House and the Senate in the upcoming November midterm elections. If they are successful in doing that, President Trump making more news this evening by promising a $5,000 dividend check to every American adult. We will talk about that when we return. 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
2: Fall is a vibe. So, what's yours? Do you go wild? Or get a little nostalgic? Do you like to cozy up indoors? Or kick it outdoors? Whatever you fall for, get shoes that get you. We've got the trend. You bring the vibe.

0: rallying Republicans like never before. I'm Dave Anthony, Fox News.
1: I'm asking you to pretend that I'm on the ballot. I'm on the ballot.
0: President Trump at their first ever GOP midterm convention.
1: Just one more time.
0: Fox's Evan Brown was there in Dallas when the president closed out night one, offering a bonus if Republicans win in November and keep control of Congress.
2: Due to his policies of trade negotiations and tariffs, the country has money to hand out.
1: I will issue a dividend to every adult citizen in the United States of America for $5,000.
2: But he warns if Republicans lose this November's congressional elections, the Democrats will work to undo not just his economic policies, but also border control and crime reduction.
0: Now, the president also reiterated he won't let Iran get a nuclear weapon, but he suggests the conflict may not end by the elections. Fox's Jonathan Savage reports there are
3: signs that its consequences are spreading. Iran-backed Houthi rebels in Yemen are getting closer to control over a key maritime trade route, the Bab el-Mandeb Strait. President Trump's advising Iran not to get cute after noting activity had been seen on Pickaxe Mountain, a fortified site near a uranium enrichment plant.
0: Now, oil prices are up this morning, rising another 1%, and gas has been pumped up another nickel, putting AAA's national average for regular at $4.27 per gallon, and diesel is up again today, hitting a new record high, $5.97. A Democratic senator in Rhode Island, Jack Reed, fended off a primary challenge from progressives, but Rhode Island Governor Dan McKee was primaried out. Helena Foulkes beat McKee by 25 points in the Democratic primary by governor for governor. That's the first governor in 8 years in any state to lose a primary. 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
0: It's been 1 year now since conservative activist Charlie Kirk was assassinated, shot during a Turning Point USA speech at Utah Valley University.
10: He was later honored by world leaders and by President Trump in one of the largest private memorials ever for a private citizen, as Kirk's influence remains a year later one of the most powerful forces in American politics.
11: Not just America got such an incredible man that sacrificed so much for this country, but that young people had somebody that truly believed in them like nobody else did before.
10: TPUSA's Mikey McCoy, college chapters are reportedly up 64%, new high school chapters up 168% since Kirk's death at the age of just 31. Jeff Manasso, Fox News.
0: Tomorrow we'll remember the 9/11 terror attacks 25 years later with ceremonies at Ground Zero in New York City, the Pentagon in Washington, and where Flight 93 crashed in Pennsylvania. Former President George W. Bush at his library last night reflected on the moment he found out during a reading event at a school in Florida.
12: America is now under attack. I didn't have much time to process that, but it was pretty clear to me that if we were under attack, then my job was to defend the child that was reading to me and her family and her country. And so it was a moment of clarity.
13: Detailing efforts to get life back to normal after.
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12: Well, because I didn't want us to lose our soul.

0: As we defended our freedoms, I wanted people to remember how precious they are.
1: Speaking with former National Security Advisor and former Secretary of State Condoleezza Rice. Kristen Goodwin, Fox News.
2: Stock futures are mixed this morning on Wall Street. The down for the Nasdaq, up for the Dow, which has plunged over 1,000 points in a sell-off the last 2 days. The NFL is back. The season opener, a Super Bowl rematch, and the Seattle Seahawks won again, beating the New England Patriots 13-10. I'm Dave Anthony. 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
15: This is House Call for Health. Many doctors say early detection is usually the key to prevention, but fewer women are getting a basic protection against cervical cancer, causing concern among some public health researchers. A new analysis of federal health data published in the Journal of the American Medical Association finds nearly one in three U.S. women ages 21 to 29 had never been screened for cervical cancer in 2023. Those numbers are up from about one in eight women in the same age group who had never been screened back in 2005. The data was collected from the National Health Interview Survey, covering more than 106,000 women. Cervical cancer screenings are also declining among women ages 30 to 65, with more than 9 million women in that group reporting they had never been screened in 2023, up from 4.3 million back in 2005. For more health news, go to FoxNewsHealth.com. 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
19: Thursday, September 10th, 2026. I'm Jessica Rosenthal. The first ever Republican midterm convention is in the books, ending with a keynote address from President Trump, who asked Republican voters to pretend he's on the ballot this November.
20: You saw the president not just play the greatest hits and talk through some of the things he's done in the past, but also give voters and everyone tuning in a sense of what might lie ahead should the elections not go the way he wants them to.
21: I'm Alex Hogan. 25 years after the September 11th attacks that devastated the downtown part of Manhattan, the area is thriving again. And at the heart of the resurgence is the September 11th Memorial and Museum.
22: That this had to be something that was incredibly special, right? That this wasn't just going to be a memorial that was static. It was going to be a place that was a sacred ground where people would come pay their respects. But at the same time, it was going to be part of a living city.
23: And I'm Jason Chaffetz. I've got the final word on the Fox News Rundown.
19: President Trump mentioned a number of tight Senate races and the Republicans he's backing, including Ken Paxton in Texas, Michael Watley in North Carolina, and Mike Rogers in Michigan. But he told the crowd at the American Airlines Center in Dallas,
24: I'm asking you to pretend that I'm on the ballot. I'm on the ballot. I'm on the ballot.
19: Calling it one of the most important elections because of what he says Democrats would do in power.
24: If we lose, you're going to lose your border. You're going to lose your tax cuts. You're going to lose your safety and security. You're going to lose your wealth.
19: He acknowledged at this first ever Republican midterm convention that history's not on his side. The Republicans face headwinds. The president's poll numbers are in the 30s, but history would dictate the majority losing. The president said if Republicans do win the House and Senate,
24: I will issue a dividend to every adult citizen in the United States of America for $5,000.
19: The internet memes on that began before his hour and 45-minute speech was over. While many of the Republican candidates and incumbents who spoke focused on the threat of higher taxes if Democrats were in power, the president also focused on the Democratic Socialists of America.
24: America has beaten communism before, and we will beat it again. We've beaten it before.
19: But a lot was on the president's mind. He insisted he had to go after Iran to stop them from getting a nuclear weapon. He praised his administration for going after waste, fraud, and abuse. And he promised to get the Save America Act passed.
20: I think to me, the thing that stuck out was the fact that this event was happening at all.
19: Republican strategist and South and Hill Strategies co-founder Colin Reed.
20: This has never been done before. Conventions are typically during the presidential years only, every 4 years. And what you saw was an attempt to not only rally the faithful and to rekindle the magic of 2024, but also remind voters of the stakes. And you saw the president not just play the greatest hits and talk through some of the things he's done in the past, but also give voters and everyone tuning in a sense of what might lie ahead should the elections not go the way he wants them to.
19: We're also joined by Fox News Radio's Jared Halpern. Jared, I know that $5,000 dividend offer, if Republicans win, caught us all off guard, but it caught you specifically, the part of your brain that knows about checks and balances. You'd mentioned during our evening coverage, you're not sure how this would even work and by or under what authority. What was your take?
7: Well, it's definitely a stick and carrot approach, right? You had the president on the one hand making these warnings about what happens if Democrats win back the House, win back the Senate. So that's the stick. Then the carrot becomes if Republicans are able to hold on to both the House and the Senate, the president says he will be offering what he called dividend checks to every American adult. He sort of indicated that that would be paid for through tariff revenue. Just doing the quick math, and I know we ran it through the AI and the calculators and all of that. It's about $1 trillion, Jess. That's a lot of money. It would not be covered entirely.
19: That's an interest payment.
7: It's an interest payment. It also wouldn't be entirely covered by what has been brought in yet with tariffs. And it's interesting because there are going to be a lot of Republicans, if they have control of Congress, who are probably going to have thoughts about what this would mean for the deficit, for spending. There have been concerns when Democrats have done these types of stimulus checks that it has caused inflation. They can be inflationary. So just from a pure policy perspective, it'll be interesting to see how Republicans over the next couple of days respond to this proposal by President Trump.
19: Colin, the president said, pretend I'm on the ballot. And Jared said Wednesday night during our coverage, yeah, Democrats would love that too, to have voters pretend you're on the ballot. How dicey is it? Or is this meant to go after a specific group, this convention?
20: Certainly, as it relates to the battle for control of the Senate, many of those races are happening in red states or Republican states, or at least states that President Trump carried handily a couple of years ago. So for those close races, whether it's Iowa or Alaska or Ohio, or some have even suggested that Kansas might be closer than people are thinking, with President Trump on the ballot, that's a really good thing. And he may be speaking to those voters in those states and hoping to help those Republican senators. And then there are other states, but I'll say this, for this White House and this president, there are states like Maine, where Susan Collins is running in a state that Kamala Harris and every other Democrat this century has carried at the presidential level, where she's free to run her own race. And I think you're seeing a level of sophistication with this White House and its political operation, understanding that each of these Senate candidates certainly has to run their own race in their own state, and the message will not be uniform throughout. But there are undoubtedly a lot of red states with a lot of Republican challengers who are closer than anyone with an R hat next to them wants to admit right now, and that's where President Trump can be a huge benefit.
19: Jared, we also heard from the president about Save America. He has been pretty obsessed with this bill, with this act.
0: for the past, I'd say, 6 months, requiring proof of citizenship to register to vote. He said multiple times, it will pass. Will it?
7: Not with the current makeup in Congress, it won't. And this is not something that's going to get done before the midterm elections. Even if that legislation were passed this week, it would be impossible, election officials say, to implement it, as ballots are already being printed. They are being mailed out in a couple of states. Election season is really upon us. The issue is a couple of issues. One, Democrats, by and large, are opposed to this. You're not going to get over that 60-vote threshold in the Senate. But there are some Republicans who at least want to see some changes, some modifications, especially over the limits to mail-in voting. There are rural Republican states where mail-in balloting is very popular. It is very easy. It is something that they don't want to take away. And so even among Republicans, there is a sense that there may need to be some modifications, may need to be some tweaks.
0: And Colin, this idea that Republicans can buck the trend, right? That they can somehow pull this out and keep their majority despite, you know, what history tells us. When Democrats only need 3 seats in the House and 4 in the Senate, is this even doable?
8: Well, look, the House majority was always hanging by a thread. The moment President Trump won his election 2 years ago, just by virtue of the numbers being so small and the nature of a second midterm election. Of course, redistricting and the battle there over the last 2 years have given Republicans anywhere between a 5 to 10 to 15 seat just buffer, but that may not be enough to necessarily hold back the national wave. What Republicans do have going for them is many of these candidates who are in these really tough seats. And I look at like a guy like Mike Lawler in New York 17 or Brian Fitzpatrick down in Pennsylvania. These are guys who have run and won in tough climates, in seats that are always hanging by the margins and have kind of been through this ringer before. And that can't be discounted, because it's not as though this is their first rodeo. They didn't just fall off the turnip truck yesterday. And if guys like that can hang on, that can be the difference in these really close margins. But look, anyone who's being honest with you knows that that House majority for the Republicans, it was hanging by a thread 2 years ago. And right now, that's about as good as you can say it's going to be come 54 days from now.
0: And Colin, what do you think the most effective strategy is here? Because I heard a lot of Republicans ahead of the president speaking, talking about how if Democrats win or take power, that they will raise Americans' taxes, that they will get rid of, you know, no taxes on tips and overtime and Social Security. And then the president spoke, and he mentioned that as well, but he also really focused on this idea of socialism, communism, that it, you know, that it has to be defeated. Is that the way to go? Is it taxes, or is it, you know, this threat of communism, or is it both?
8: It could be both, because, I mean, he's factually correct. There was a massive vote or a significant vote to determine whether or not taxes went up or taxes stayed at their current levels, and every single Republican voted one way in terms of keeping them at their current level or lowering them, and every other Democrat voted the other way. So that is a factually accurate statement. Democrats never met a tax he or she didn't like. But the other thing is, on the socialism part of this, I mean, I looked back at some of these other midterm elections this century, and 2006 with George W. Bush, 2014 with Barack Obama, and then 2022 with Joe Biden, just three to draw parallels from. I mean, that was kind of a similar situation to what we're in now. But in all those instances, the arguments between the parties were more narrow. They were more defined. They were over a single certain issue. Right now, there's a large swath of the Democratic Party that is proposing to fundamentally realter the foundation of America. And they want to do away with the Supreme Court and get rid of Congress and get rid of the presidency and do all these crazy things that just have never been proposed before. So we're in uncharted waters, because we don't know how voters are going to react to that, or if it's just a bridge too far for many of them. And that's a case that Republicans can make to voters if they do it succinctly, because the socialism, communism, whatever you want to call it, those policies should and won't sell.
0: And Jared, the president said he's going to travel a lot over these next couple months. He mentioned 35 swing races. This is what he does, right? He comes alive on the trail. We don't know yet if it will help, but either way, Is this his way of saying, like, I'm working for it, I'm trying?
7: Yeah, listen, President Trump has said, and we heard it last night, that he wants this election to be about him. Pretend that I am on the ballot. In many ways, he said, I am on the ballot. And so this is the president trying to show that he has skin in the game. And by the way, you mentioned all of that traveling the president says he is going to do over the next 54 days. He said at a White House event last week that Alaska is one of those states he's going to go to. You have Dan Sullivan, the Republican senator, who is in a very tight reelection bid against the former Congresswoman Mary Peltola. President Trump said he is going to go to Alaska. I don't know if that's going to be a day trip. I've actually done a day trip to Alaska with President Trump. Air Force One can make that. It's a little bit easier than flying commercial. But it shows, again, that the president's going to go where he is going to be most useful. I would not anticipate, for instance, him doing maybe an event with other Republican Senate candidates, right? I don't think he would go to Maine, for instance. That probably doesn't help Susan Collins. But it certainly is going to help somebody like Ken Paxton, who is running for the Republican seat in Texas. He is being outspent. President Trump is putting money into that race. The president said he would go to Texas as many times as it takes. He knows that there are some deficits here that need to be made up by Ken Paxton. So it is, again, I think a sign that President Trump is going to have some skin in the game, understands that he can be a turnout machine, because midterms are always a turnout election. The party out of power traditionally is much more enthusiastic about midterm elections than the party in power. There is always a very large drop off between turnout in a midterm election versus a presidential election. Those are trends that President Trump is going to have to reverse if Republicans are going to win and hold on to their majorities, slim as they may be, in both the House and the Senate.
20: Jared just made a really important point. Alaska, that's a state that President Trump won by 13 points 2 years ago. Texas, that's a state that President Trump won by 14. Ohio was 11. Iowa, 13. So those are huge, wide, double-digit margins. None of those Senate races right now are anywhere close to that margin right now whatsoever. So if the president goes to each of those states and he parks himself there and he campaigns next to those Republican senators or in challengers in those four states, to give a snapshot, that's a place where he can really make a difference. And by the way, if all four of those states go Republican, it's really hard to see a Democratic takeover of the Senate. So that's an example of how he can be really useful down the stretch in terms of playing where he's useful, playing where he's strongest, and doing his best to get the base fired up, get the party rallying up behind him, and get people out to vote. And that's what I think this convention is attempting to kickstart that process.
0: All right, tonight, night two, we will be back on the air for coverage, and we will hear from Vice President J.D. Vance. He will be the keynote speaker on the final night, the second night of this Republican midterm convention. South and Hill Strategies co-founder Colin Reed and Fox News Radio's Jared Halperin, thanks for joining.
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15: This is House Call for Health. August 31st is International Overdose Awareness Day. The U.S. Drug Enforcement Administration says it's the largest annual campaign to end overdoses, remember those who've been lost, acknowledge the grief of family and friends left behind, and renew the commitment to end overdose and related harms. An overdose is when the body is overwhelmed by a toxic amount of a substance or combination of substances, ranging from alcohol to illicit drugs, even prescribed medicines. The first International Overdose Awareness Day was in 2001. It was a barbecue remembrance event held at a Salvation Army needle exchange program in Australia, where the Pennington Institute, an independent public health organization, says its theme this year is 25 years on, still needed, because overdose continues to affect every community, and yet it can be prevented, noting while the day is still needed, it doesn't have to be forever. For more health news, go to foxnewshealth.com. 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I'm Lisa Brady, Fox News.
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27: 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It's an opening week doubleheader, Sunday at 1 Eastern on Fox. 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
1: Good morning. It's Thursday, September 10, 2026. I'm Ted Lindner. This is the Fox News Rundown. President Trump, the keynote speaker at the first ever Republican midterm convention in Dallas. The president speaking for well over an hour on Wednesday night, saying there's a lot at stake and the country will look bleak if the Democrats win in November.
2: You're going to lose your border. 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And
1: the president set to speak again as the convention wraps up tonight. And today marks 1 year since conservative activist Charlie Kirk was killed on the campus of Utah Valley University. I'm Ted Lindner on the Fox News Rundown.
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3: Our paramedics responded to a home in the Hollywood Hills. After a short time, had to pronounce the victim dead.
4: I came because I believe that the nuclear arms race has got to end for the sake of the world.
5: To be a part of the group of people that are supportive of what we are about, namely stopping the nuclear arms race.
6: Count number one, not guilty by reason of insanity. A look of wonder came to the faces of John Hinckley's parents. That's the count charging him with attempting to kill the President of the United States.
7: At the conclusion of tonight's game between the Giants and the Packers, all NFL training facilities will be struck.
8: I'm just very happy the patient is doing as well as he's doing right now.
9: It's very obvious that these caps were tampered with. It was not an accidental thing. It was not a product defect. It was willful and wanton. Deadly.
1: News as it happened then, news as it happens now.
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10: The extended gameplay reveal for Grand Theft Auto 6 was a resounding success, racking up over 15 million views on YouTube alone, and countless more on Netflix, and millions more across influencers streaming reactions to the 26 minutes of story and mission gameplay.
11: Oh my God, as I live and breathe, look at the two of you.
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10: Criticism of the open world sandbox was largely limited to claims that it looks more of the same, but judging by audience engagement, it is already shaping up to be one of the biggest releases in gaming history.
14: Hi, nice to meet you. Here's your car.
10: Interest has surged so fast that PlayStation 5 Pro consoles have been vanishing from store shelves, with resale listings on secondary auction sites easily over $2,000 for a console that retails normally for almost $900. Eamon Dignam, Fox News.
15: I'm Gianna Gelosi with your Fox True Crime Minute. A Florida woman given the nickname Black Widow by cops is accused of targeting men on dating apps for their money and drugging them. 39-year-old Samantha Adams facing attempted murder charges after she allegedly spiked a drink of a 69-year-old man she met on an app with benzos, landing him in the hospital days later. The pair allegedly got into an argument about a car the man bought for Adams. She then went to the kitchen carrying her purse and came back with two glasses of whiskey. According to the sheriff, the man says the pair began to get intimate before Adams stopped and then demanded he pay her $1,000 to continue. He didn't, left, and then later passed out. The man told investigators he believes Adams may have tried to poison him on at least three other occasions. After taking a shot with the woman at her home sometime in August, the victim said he became unsteady and fell. In another incident last month, the victim passed out in his vehicle while leaving Adams' home. Police believe the Black Widow might have other victims. 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I'm Gianna Gelosi with your Fox True Crime Minute.
16: I'm Ashley Dvorkin with a Fox Celebrity Profile with Will Forte and Lana Condor of the live-action mixed with animation movie Coyote vs. Acme, which follows Wile E. Coyote hiring a lawyer to take on Acme for all those faulty gadgets.
17: Which of the cartoon characters might have been the toughest to work with? Who's the prankster?
18: I'll tell you, I am not going to rat out any of these animated characters. You know, honestly, it was such a thrill. While we were doing it, it was a very fun shoot, but a lot of times it just didn't register the gravity of what you were doing. You're acting with these icons, and so it's a really cool, special thing.
19: I echo what Will said, and there were definitely times where an example is just when we were filming the Carrot Festival with Bugs Bunny, and I remember you almost like leave your body for a second, and you realize, oh my God, I'm in a scene with arguably one of the most iconic cartoon characters ever? Question mark?
16: Ashley Dvorkin, Fox News.
0: Fox on set.
20: Florida is going after OpenAI and Sam Altman, the attorney general announcing a lawsuit accusing the artificial intelligence company and its CEO of knowingly pushing unsafe AI products without any protections. Florida is the first state to sue OpenAI and Altman, alleging ChatGPT has helped mass shooters, encouraged suicide, and addicted minors. Here's Florida Attorney General James Uthmeyer.
21: Over 70% of teenagers we know have utilized AI seeking companionship. Over 20% of preteens are utilizing AI chatbots, but they don't have parental controls in place that are adequate to ensure that kids are not manipulated and ultimately, you know, set up for harm.
20: OpenAI addressing the lawsuit and claims by saying in part, quote, AI is a new and powerful technology, and we believe minors need significant protection, which is why we have put in place industry-leading protections and policies.
3: For Fox on Tech, I'm Madison Allworth, Fox Business.
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1: I'm Lauren Simonetti, and this is the Fox Business Report.
2: There's an inflation update today. The producer price index, prices at the wholesale level, will be released for August. Tomorrow, the consumer price index for the month comes out. Jimmy Lee, CEO at Wealth Consulting Group, hopes the Federal Reserve will look at more than just inflation readings when it decides whether to increase interest rates next week.
3: I'm not as concerned about inflation once we get the war to end and oil prices, I think, will come down sharply. I think we should be more worried about growth in the future when you look out a little longer.
2: Earnings come out today from Macy's and RH, also Adobe and Oracle. Weekly claims for unemployment benefits also come out today, and existing home sales for August are released. It's believed sales cooled from July. That's your Fox Business Report. I'm Jenny Coselda, invested in you.

0: This is the Fox News Rundown.
1: All week, Americans have been honoring the lives of those lost on September 11th and the heroes who stepped up in a time of crisis. The attacks left Lower Manhattan devastated.
2: It's like a war zone here. We have never seen anything like it. It is bad, extremely bad.
3: At the end of the day, it's difficult because you can reflect and you can, and when you're walking away or when you're coming in the morning, you can actually look and see what's going on. You know how tough it is. The devastation is just unbelievable. You can't even imagine.
1: And at the time, there were questions about whether Lower Manhattan or New York City could ever really recover. More than two decades later, and after $20 billion in public and private investment, a massive redevelopment project has created 10 million square feet of office space, nearly 500,000 square feet of retail, and a brand new transportation hub, and of course, the 9/11 Memorial and Museum. Located at the World Trade Center, the 8-acre tribute uses media, witness accounts, and monumental artifacts to help visitors understand the personal stories of loss, recovery, and hope that emerged from those attacks. It also provides educational resources for teachers, students, and families and future generations to understand the impact of that day. But navigating the challenges and planning and rebuilding the memorial and the infrastructure, it was no easy task. As we reflect on 25 years, what does the role of the museum have to play in the future?
4: 25 years is a period of time where we've gone through so much, and so many people like myself actually lived through this experience, actually saw the first planes hit, watched the buildings collapse.
1: Scott Reckler is a trustee and vice chair of the National September 11th Memorial and Museum, as well as the chairman and CEO of real estate firm RXR.
4: You know, it was a moment that changed our lives, my life and my generation's life forever. And so what this museum is about is, and the memorial is about, is not only for people to come and pay their respects for those that we lost and those heroes that ran to help people in need, but also to provide people with the education and the memory and the history of what happens when hate and extremism isn't dealt with properly, and how, you know, you can have something so horrific happen on a day like this.
1: And how do you connect with a generation that wasn't alive for 9/11? They don't have any memories of where they were, what they were doing, and what it felt like to see that, witness that.
4: So I think part of it is we share the stories. Part of it is we go into the classrooms, and we have now, you know, education where we're reaching 5 million people around the country, where we're able to teach them about 9/11, the lessons learned from 9/11. And then we have a visionary network where people that were family members or had friends or people that lived in Lower Manhattan and had some experience with 9/11 are now coming together as advocates and teachers themselves. And these are people in their 20s and 30s. And we have now 600 of this visionary network that comes together and really is out there as ambassadors for the museum.
1: So I want to talk about some of the editorial decisions and conversations that took place around creating this museum and memorial. When you have a moment of such mass tragedy, how do you create exhibits and design them in a way that transports and takes people back to that moment, but it also has to be in a way that's moving and educational, but respectful at the same time?
4: You know, that's a very good question. And, you know, I think looking back at it, what it really took was it took some passing of time, right? Because the emotions were so raw, and there were so many different stakeholders. There were the family members that lost their loved ones. There were a lot of the government agencies that were involved. There were, you know, private sector people that lost their buildings. There was elected officials that had visions. There was all these visions of what had to come together. And I think ultimately what people realized was that this had to be something that was incredibly special, right? That this wasn't just going to be a memorial that was static. It was going to be a place that was a sacred ground where people would come pay their respects. But at the same time, it was going to be part of a living city. And the goal was to rebuild this so that it actually built back our city better and stronger and created a place where it had that sense of peacefulness, a sense of sacred feelings to it, but at the same time, a sense of life. And that really, when you come go to the museum memorial today, you see that. You see this park. You see, you know, these great fountains. You see people having lunch on the bench. You can go to the Performing Arts Center. There's 10 million square feet of office buildings that are around it. So it is alive and a place where it's still so sacred for the people that we lost. So, you know, you almost feel like you're rebuilding as a means to pay the respect.

0: for those that we lost and for those that, you know, came to the aid of the city at that time. And it's really been something that sort of helped, been a renaissance for Lower Manhattan. It wasn't just the 16 acres. It's now created a Lower Manhattan that's three times as large in terms of the number of people that live in Lower Manhattan. And what used to be a 9-to-5 part of our city is now a 7-day-a-week, 24 hours a day, families there, schools open, parks, culture, you know, a really vibrant neighborhood.
1: Well, there was a big debate about what the future of that part of the city should look like. So now, of course, hindsight is 2020, but looking at what it looks like now with the rebuilding, the reconstruction, do you think that there is the right balance between how much of this area is dedicated to remembering and how much is focused on building for the future of New York?
0: Yeah, so I lived in the heart of that debate. I got involved in the project in 2011 when many of the stakeholders and family members, there was so much conflict that the project and the rebuilding was paralyzed. And I was asked by the governor to become vice chairman of the Port Authority and help to find ground to move this forward. And going through that process and navigating those passions, you know, we found that by bringing all the stakeholders, government, the family members, private sector, civic and community people together, you know, we coalesced around this vision that I think anyone you ask today would say this is the model of how you would rebuild something if you were ever in a situation like this, where you take a disaster, a horrific event, and from that you build something that spawns life and longevity and energy back into the city.
1: So given that you were really involved in all these conversations, kind of being in the middle of it, is there anything that you think that whether it's New Yorkers or people across the country might not realize or appreciate about what went into all of those conversations?
0: Yeah, I think the big takeaway, right, this is that we're not just celebrating September 11th in my mind. It's also the lessons we learned about September 12th, right? And September 12th was about people coming together for each other, for the sense that while we may have disagreements, you know, we're neighbors, we're citizens together. And when you're hit with a crisis, that's when you show your best as people, right? And then the sense of civic commitment, the sense of responsibility. And that's what you saw everywhere. If you went down in Lower Manhattan when they were rebuilding, that sense of responsibility, even if you were the construction workers, you know, on the steel, you know, up, you know, 75 stories up, you did this not because it was a job, but you did it because you wanted to rebuild, because it was the right thing to do for the city and the country.
1: Yeah, so as someone so deeply involved in the redevelopment, do you have any ideas of what that could look like in 5-10 years and looking at Lower Manhattan?
0: Yeah, you know, we're seeing more and more conversions of older office buildings into more residential, right? So it's really becoming a beacon of where young professionals are living in a very diverse economy where you have tech, finance, media, all have offices down there, and the lifestyle gets better and better, right? With the more people, there's the more restaurants, there's the more engagement, there's the more energy, and you know, I think we're seeing a whole nother wave of new development in Lower Manhattan.
1: Now let's go back for a moment to the memorial and the museum. When people walk through, is there one specific exhibit or artifact that you think strikes people in general, visitors, the most when they leave?
0: The experience itself is a mosaic of exhibits that holistically give people a sense of feeling, a sense of enlightenment when you leave, a sense of encouragement, a sense of resiliency of being able to live through this and watch it come back together. And also it gives you a sense to, you know, what it means to be an American, right? That you know, there's a new exhibit that we've just opened that will be open actually September 12th, but just is now to the public. It's called In Their Honor, 25 years of 9/11 inspired service. And it's about the people that came together, you know, after 9/11 and during the horrific day to provide service. And whether that was the people that were running towards and trying to rescue people, whether it was the people that helped get the site prepared and for the building, whether it was the people that have now educated others about it or helped family members through it, we're just trying to really demonstrate that you can give service. And to the points we've discussed, yeah, in today's world, you know, 9/12 really is a real important example of, you know, how as a community that can be so divisive, how important it is to know when things get tough, we come together. And that's what Americans been all about throughout our entire history. And that's why I never bet against New York. And I never bet against America.
1: So I want to take you back to that day and to some of the memories and stories that you've heard of that day, being so entrenched in all of this and having such a big hand in the memorial and the museum. Is there one story, is there one moment that you think back on the most?
0: I'll give you one personal moment for me, which is after watching the planes and what was happening down there and the buildings collapse, I began the exodus uptown with a lot of others that were leaving Lower Manhattan at the time. And I'll never forget, there was, you know, F-15s flying over the city. And there was this one woman that was standing in the middle of the avenue looking down where the World Trade Center used to be. And she was screaming, "Daddy, Daddy, Daddy." And these two strangers just came and cuddled her like she was their own daughter, right? And then, and you looked at that moment, you looked at everyone together, and you realized that no matter who you were no longer a stranger, right? We were in this together. We were a community, and we were going to do whatever we needed to do to get everyone through the difficult day that we had and the difficult rebuilding period we had to go through.
1: Well, thank you for your time and all of the rebuilding effort that you have put in, and we appreciate you breaking it down for us today.
0: Thank you so much. I appreciate it.
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0: in the limelight. 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
1: Ding! Ali comes out to meet Frazier, but Frazier starts to retreat. If Frazier goes back an inch farther, he'll wind up in a ringside seat. Ali swings with the left. Ali swings with the right. Look at the kid carry the fight.
2: Everybody just gathered around, organized. And it was orderly. No kids were out of hand. They just wanted to talk. 2 seconds, throwing tear gas, and the kids were picking up and throwing them back at the cops. And they chased the kids over the hill. The cops were boxed in. There was kids all around them. All of a sudden, cops got trigger happy and shot kids.
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6: Fox News, I'm CJ Papa. President Trump speaking for nearly 2 hours during the first ever Republican midterm convention, promising a cash bonus if his party wins the election.
7: $5,000 to every American adult, that would have a price tag of an estimated $1.3 trillion, leading to some criticism from Democrats that it would essentially be a bribe for voters and would increase the deficit and inflation.
6: Fox's Bill Malusian in Dallas. The convention wraps up tonight. Turning Point USA holds Freedom Built to Last, honoring its founder and leader, Charlie Kirk, assassinated on this day a year ago. Tonight's event at Utah Valley University, where he was killed. 23-year-old Tyler Robinson will stand trial for his murder. We're paying at the pump. The price of gas rising quickly 12 cents over the past 2 days, stopping at $4.27 a gallon for regular. That from AAA.

0: is the Fox News Rundown. 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
1: The defending Super Bowl champion Seahawks beat the Patriots 13-10 in the NFL season opener. Josh Jobe picking off Drake May in the end zone with 21 seconds left on the clock to seal the victory. Seahawks quarterback Sam Darnold sent for an MRI later today. He left the game with a hip injury after just five plays. It's lucky seven for the Dodgers. L.A. wins their seventh straight, a 14-1 round of the Reds, but the team placing superstar Shohei Ohtani on the 15-day injured list. The MLB leading Milwaukee Brewers sweep the Chicago Cubs 8-6, and in tennis, men's top seed Alexander Zverev advancing to the semifinals at the U.S. Open. That's your sports on the Fox News Rundown. I'm Frank Lanza.
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3: How good's Oklahoma? You're going there. Big Noon will be there. What do you see in that?
4: I really like their coach, Venerables. I coached against him. I think he's one of the finest defensive coaches I've ever gone against. I think they struggled early in his career, but, you know, your first job's Oklahoma. And you're following Stoops and Lincoln Riley, and then all of a sudden, man, it's on you. But I think they're really playing well. I love their quarterback. I'm going to do a segment on him, John Mateer. He's a little baby Tebow. I mean, I call him the money player because in money down, and a guy on their staff called him that actually too. Third down, fourth down in red zone, Mateer is your guy. And I think Oklahoma is really good. I think they're a playoff team.
5: 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I'm Dan Dockich, and this is Fox News Rundown.
6: I'm Ashley Dvorkin with a Fox Celebrity Profile with Will Forte and Lana Condor of the live-action mixed-with-animation movie Coyote vs. Acme, which follows Wile E. Coyote hiring a lawyer to take on Acme for all those faulty gadgets.
7: Which of the cartoon characters might have been the toughest to work with? Who's the prankster?
8: I'll tell you, I am not going to rat out any of these animated characters. 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You're acting with these icons, it's a really cool, special thing.
9: I'd echo what Will said, and there were definitely times where, an example is just when we were filming the Carrot Festival with Bugs Bunny, and I remember you almost like leave your body for a second and you realize, oh my God, I'm in a scene with arguably one of the most iconic cartoon characters ever?
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0: What's on your mind?
12: September 10th is a day I'm going to remember all too vividly. It's a day that Charlie Kirk, speaking at Utah Valley University in Utah, he was assassinated. And I was there.

0: It was one of the most scary, difficult, horrific things that I, along with nearly 3,000 other people, witnessed. It was the middle of the day. It was sunny. It was hot. I was standing over on the shade. I had family members in the sun watching. My eyes were trained on Charlie Kirk as it happened. And then a shot rang out. It was loud. I can still hear it in my own head. I can kind of feel the emotion of that moment. And I saw him take that bullet. And it was horrific. The whole crowd just instantly hit the deck. Many of them were already sitting, but they crouched down even lower. And then a few moments later, people started screaming. And then a few more moments, people started running. You didn't know if it was the first of 50 shots. You just did not know. Nobody could tell quite where it was coming from, but it was clear that Charlie was hit and the scramble was on. And there was a hesitation in my own step, trying to figure out, where do I go? Because you don't want to be led into something else that might be a bigger ambush. I got on the phone to call my family who were there, telling them just run, get out of there, get to the car, and not only get to the car, but then leave. And it was an emotional time, and I hope we never forget. It's the time of remembering 9/11, but 9/10, the assassination of Charlie Kirk, was also a horrific event. He was one of the great leaders of the conservative movement, could articulate a message, and really, I think his lasting message will be so many things, but one of which was, we may disagree, but if we can't talk, then violence is the consequence. And unfortunately, somebody used the violence to take out that amazing voice who just wanted to make the country better, wanted to live the American dream, to build families, to go on a religious journey where people can believe in something bigger. These were all good, positive messages. So as we are here today on September 10th, I think it's also important to remember Charlie Kirk and that assassination. May God bless him and his family. I'm Jason Chaffetz, Fox News contributor and host of the Jason in the House podcast.
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1: Now, Democrats blame the president for a surge in gas prices in the Iran conflict. Regular gas has gone up 12 cents the last 2 days, and AAA has diesel at a record high this morning, $5.97 per gallon. And speaking of Iran, we are learning that the missile attack the other night that went after a U.S. base in Jordan left 8 fighter jets damaged, along with a subsonic attack aircraft, but there were no American casualties in that. We just got an inflation update on wholesale prices.
2: Up 0.4%. The year-over-year, this is the headline, came in at 5.4%. That is a little bit hotter than expected.
1: Fox Business Network Cheryl Cassone, that annual wholesale inflation rate is about 0.5% higher than in July. 4 years before the next census, a big change is being proposed to limit the count to only U.S. citizens and permanent residents.
3: The changes would also drop race and ethnicity questions that have been on the census since 1790. President Trump has long complained that immigrants living in the U.S. illegally are included in the national count, and in his first term, he tried to add a citizenship question to the 2020 census, but was blocked by the U.S. Supreme Court. The Constitution's 14th Amendment calls for political representatives to be apportioned based on the, quote, whole number of persons in each state.
1: That's Tanya J. Powers. 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
1: There are no classes at Utah Valley University, where 1 year ago today, Charlie Kirk was assassinated, shot while the prominent conservative activist gave a speech to a big crowd on campus. And there will be a memorial service there tonight.
11: Kirk was well known for his college campus visits and impact on young voters nationwide, opening up the floor to debate while encouraging political participation. His supporters saw his death as a call to action. And over the last year, the national movement that Kirk built, Turning Point USA, says it's seen an unprecedented expansion. The organization, now led by Kirk's wife Erica, says it has 3,500 high school clubs, up 180% from the year before. It has 1,500 college chapters, marking a 64% increase. Turning Point says Charlie's mission lives on through more than 1 million students.
1: That's Fox's Madeline Rivera. There are searches at sea for missing people after disasters in two places. In China, a cargo ship caught fire at a port, killing at least 25 people. Flames also broke out on a passenger ferry in the Philippines, where dozens are missing and at least 5 others are dead.
12: The ferry was sailing from the Philippines capital, Manila, to Coron when fire broke out at about 6:45 p.m. local time. As flames tore through the ship, strong currents dragged it miles out to sea. Bad weather and big waves made rescue work a challenge, but more than 40 people have been saved so far. Search and rescue operations continue with the fire now put out. Nearby ships have been asked to look out for passengers. 134 people were on board. It's not clear what caused the fire, but one survivor said it may have started in the cargo hold. Jonathan Savage, Fox News.
1: On Wall Street, more selling is brewing. Stock futures are down as oil prices surge up more than 4%. WTI back over $100 a barrel. The NFL season kicked off last night. The Seattle Seahawks beat the New England Patriots 13-10 in a Super Bowl rematch. I'm Dave Anthony. This is Fox News.
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5: Thanks so much for listening, everybody. It's the Brian Kilmeade Show. Brett Baer is standing by, did a great job last night doing the convention coverage. First time Republicans have ever done anything like this, I guess, early in the 80s and 70s. I guess Democrats tried it. Caroline Downey's going to be here, too, columnist for the National Review. Always good to get her perspective, and everybody's excited about our YouTube channel, youtube.com/@TheBrianKilmeadeShow. And, of course, we're going to be following RNC day two. So let's get to the big three.
6: Number three.
7: But because of self-improvement, this AI is making themselves smarter. People essentially are aware that the work they are currently doing, if we don't slow down, could lead to AI takeover by the end of the decade.
5: Speaking of Brett, he talked to Jacob Coxon last night, who just left Anthropic. AI not A-OK with many of the creators and the advances. Many calling for a slowdown. Two things have to happen. All the major players have to agree, and China has to be on board. We discussed the stakes.
6: Number two.
8: Now CENTCOM is saying, if you even so much as try to shoot at American warships or commercial shipping, then we are going to destroy three of these tankers.
5: I like it. Rebecca Heinrichs breaks down on America Reports what's going on with the Iran war. Iran looking to escalate because the status quo is slowly bringing their nation to its knees. What it means and what we can do in response.
6: Number one.
9: And here is my promise. If the Republicans win the House of Representatives and the United States Senate, I will issue a dividend to every adult citizen in the United States of America for $5,000.
5: Day one of the first ever midterm RNC was a huge success. We review the opening day and preview day two while looking at some of the other key races. And there are a lot of key races. For example, some polls came in on Mike Rogers, according to WDIV TV, the local located in Detroit. Rogers got a 45.8 to 44.4% lead over Abdul El Sayed. Pretty significant. CNN has El Sayed up 3, and in Maine, CNN has Troy Jackson leading Collins by 3. These are going to be key races to decide who controls the Senate. Brett Baer joins us now. Brett, how would you rate day one?
10: You know, Brian, I think I was skeptical coming in. You know, all the stories about who's not going and are they going to fill it up and all that stuff. And I sat there and it felt really energetic. And I'm not blowing smoke to the organizers or anything, but it felt like a full convention. It looked good. The speeches, you know, seemed to deliver. They had a lot of, remember in the RNC, the regular convention, they had real people talking about real things. And they had a lot of that. And, you know, the president did his speech. He was in his element. He was obviously feeding off the crowd. And, you know, I think while it went long, that was Donald Trump being Donald Trump. And the people in that convention loved it. You know, whether you love him or don't love him, you have to admire that his energy is quite something to watch.
5: I know. And the one thing that caught you by surprise, and of course, everybody at home by surprise, usually you get read into these things, I thought, was the president saying everyone gets $5,000. Let's listen. Cut one.
9: Because we've done so well and because our country is making so much money that only I can make this promise to you. And here is my promise. If the Republicans win the House of Representatives and the United States Senate, both of them, because of our economic, tremendous economic success, like in history, we've never had anything like what's happening. But because of our tremendous strength and success economically, I will issue a dividend to every adult citizen in the United States of America for $5,000.
5: I didn't even know that was allowed. Can you do that?
10: I'm not sure. We're gonna check the rules on that. I asked the vice president about it afterwards when he was on Sean's show, and this is the critics, and I said in the question, their heads are exploding because, one, it'll be perceived as a bribe to people to vote for Republicans. Two, the debt and deficit is booming, and this would only increase it exponentially. Three, it's super inflationary if you do that. At least that's what most experts would look at. And anyway, there's many problems and many critics of this move. But the way he delivered it and how it played in that room, and I'm sure how it played across the country, was, you know, a game changer. And I think that's what he was looking for.
5: So what about Texas? The president comes out yesterday and says, basically, I know Ken Paxton's not good looking. He doesn't dress good, but vote for him anyway. He's a good AG. That's it. I've never heard that approach before.
10: I actually think that worked. I thought that worked pretty well. I mean, it was like a thought bubble in his head that he said out loud. And that's, you know, the attractiveness of how he speaks. This is why, I think, you know, he sees things that other people don't see. Who else would say that about a guy you're trying to get elected? You know, he doesn't look good. He doesn't dress well. He kind of speaks funny. But he's the best AG in Texas ever and the best AG in the country. And then went on to say the cases that he helped the federal government, the administration, win.
5: So let's talk about just your feeling. And I know all the people you talk to and connected to. How worried are they about the Ken Paxton Tallarico race?
10: It was a 10. I'd say it's a 7. Their money's starting to flow in. The president's putting money in. I think Elon Musk is going to dump a lot of money. Mark Halperin said it's going to be between 50 and
5: wow,
10: 200 million in Texas alone. And so I think they feel like they're equaling the money stuff. They're worried that he's not the best candidate. But I do think after that speech last night and the president's pitch, they feel good about, like, the message is it's really not about Ken Paxton, good guy, but, and that's what the president said, but it's about the Senate, and it's about not letting Democrats win that race.
5: Yeah, because he's a true conservative, and there's no doubt about it. He brandishes his credentials as an attorney general, but it's his personal life that makes him susceptible. One would think, and John Cornyn was rock solid, although people in Texas were disappointed with the gun control. But if people looked at what Cornyn signed, the thing that was there was nothing significant to hurt people when it comes to using their guns. It was a background check after the shooting by the veteran in that church. But I digress. James Tallarico sat down with Brooke Taylor. He wants to correct the record on every wacky thing he said. There's not enough time left in the race to do all of it, but here's some of it. Here he talks about missing the mark. Cut 8.
11: During a 2021 hearing, you said there are 6 biological sexes. Do you still believe that, standing here with me right now?
12: No. I've missed the mark on some of my past statements. I will be the first to admit it. What I meant is that there are 2 sexes, and then there's a small percentage of people with genetic abnormalities. I obviously didn't say it correctly. There are not 6 sexes. There are 2.
5: Feel better? I mean, is that? I mean that's a weird way to explain it.
10: I missed the mark. I mean, this is like an archer trying to hit the target, and you hit the car a mile away.
5: Yeah.
10: I mean, it's it wasn't just that, Brian. I mean, it was about, she, and credit to Brooke, she peppered him with like some of the past statements and asked about it. I thought she did a nice job on the interview. At the end, I really kind of wanted to come out of the tape after we played it and said, and say, just to be clear, it's this and it's this and it's this and it's this and it's this that he has done a 180 on. But, you know, I think he also expressed himself on a number of different issues that I'm sure played well, you know, selling himself as a moderate. Believe it or not, I've talked to a lot of voters here in Texas, and some Republicans who always vote Republican, who say, you know, the Paxton history as far as his personal life, and they sell or talk about Tallarico as a moderate. And that's because I think he's bombarding the airwaves here in Texas every commercial, and has the money to do it for weeks on end, that has put that in people's mind. But I think Brooke effectively, you know, went down some of those past statements to show, I mean, it's a 180 on a lot of them.
5: So here's what he said about voting against the Texas law banning transgender surgeries for minors. Cut 11.
11: In 2023, you voted against SB 14. That was the Texas law banning transgender surgeries for minors and puberty blockers. How come you voted against that?
12: Because the bill was overly broad. And in fact, if you go back and check, I voted for a major amendment to limit the bill to banning surgeries for minors. So I've been consistent on this issue.
5: Really? So there was a bill that was overly broad?
10: I don't know. I think it's tough when you get into the weeds like that. I think you've lost the argument. But he's definitely trying to portray himself as a moderate here. And every question ends with, that's not what Texans really care about. They care about, you know, the price of gasoline and the price of groceries. And he comes back to the affordability issue, and then he hits Ken Paxton on corruption. So, I mean, it's almost like at the end of every one of those questions, that's where he goes. That's an effective politician. I think he's you know, on the stump, hustling. So I do think that Republicans are worried, but they're less worried today than they were 2 days ago.
5: I want to talk about something else that you talked about. Jacob Coxon was in the Wall Street Journal resigning from Anthropic. He said, where we're heading right now is getting really dangerous. He doesn't think researchers and innovators and scientists understand how dangerous AI can be. And what he's seen, he wanted to create attention, and he hopped on with you. Here's Jacob Coxon, the former Anthropic AI researcher. Cut 29.
7: I was working on building AI systems to make them smarter. And recently I've come to the realization that many people expect the AI systems in the next few years to be potentially capable of essentially taking over the world. So it's basically a gamble that's happening on the part of these companies, where there's a strong chance that these AIs could take over.
5: And he realized that in his research. So tell me about Jacob Coxon.
10: Well, listen, he worked at OpenAI before he went to Anthropic. He had concerns about OpenAI and what they were doing security-wise. And obviously you've seen the stories where the AI jumps out of the sandbox lab and goes into various computer systems, hacking its way through things. He was only at Anthropic, I think, the number 6 weeks. I wish I had asked that during the interview. I did ask whether he was working with third parties or anything to come out and like he is. We tried to track him down after the post and on X and after the Wall Street Journal. He didn't come to us. And listen, I think the thing that was compelling about it is that there were other people who were reposting that from inside Anthropic that we checked, in fact, were real researchers and senior people saying, I'm concerned too. And, you know, there's all these people that say he's a plant and he's a part of this anti-AI effort. You know, he could have motivations beyond which is what I tried to ask about. But I also think that that thought about making sure that we are doing everything we can to protect the situation before it gets out of control, I think is fascinating. I think the world is fascinated by it. And if we regulate and stop and put, you know, guardrails, and China does not, where does that leave the world? And, you know, where, how are we as a world going to deal with this technology, much like nuclear weapons, if it's that dangerous?
5: Right. I mean, you heard the tests where they gave an agent, they created as an agent, they gave him a mission, and the agent ended up combining with other agents that had nothing to do with the mission that they were on. And they started moving in and hacking into different systems in order to stay alive and started putting up a...
10: You and I know Tony Robbins.
5: Yes.
10: And have you seen this video where he talks about his AI agent?
5: No.
10: Where he says that he's got this kind of Jarvis thing that he's set up. He calls it something else. I can't remember the name. And it asks him, Elon Musk and other people are getting robots. Would you like to get a robot? I can get a robot for you. And Tony says, no, I'm going to get a robot eventually, but not now. The thing on its own goes into a chat where there are AI agents together. They've made up their own language and they get together. There's hundreds and hundreds and hundreds of them. And they are talking. They make money on their own by making NFTs and selling them. His agent, AI agent, created money and then went out and bought the dog robot, and it arrived at his house, and he was asking Tony to if he could program it.
5: That's insane.
10: He told the story. And so, I mean, listen, you can say whatever you want about whether it's blown out of proportion or these people are over the top. I know Tony Robbins. I believe he's telling the truth.
5: Absolutely.
10: And I think that that is really, you know, eye-opening.
5: Brad, we'll have to leave it there, man. We're going to talk about that on the weekend on One Nation, and I talked about that with Tristan Harris yesterday, too, who's a voice of reason on this.
10: Brett Baer. I'm the Tony Robbins song.
5: You got it. I will check that out. Brett Baer, thanks so much. We'll watch you tonight. And, of course, special report. Don't move.
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10: Despite our repeated warnings, Gaddafi continued his reckless policy of intimidation, his relentless pursuit of terror. He counted on America to be passive. He counted wrong.
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11: Flight controllers here looking very carefully at the situation. Obviously a major malfunction.
13: An official announcement from the Council of Ministers. There has been an accident at the Chernobyl Atomic Power Station.
14: Clearly, this disease, which strikes men and women, children and adults, people of all races, must be stopped. It is estimated that 1.5 million people are now infected with the AIDS virus.
15: The United States has not swapped boatloads of plane loads of American weapons for the return of American hostages, and we will not.
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1: Hey, we are back. And you know what's some good news I want to just relay? Big Billy Joel fan. Wonder what happened to him. Lost his balance ability to really compose music. And now he said he had a brain operation, 77 years old. He has not announced new date to return, but evidently he thinks he can still play. And that's pretty cool. The other thing I wanted to bring up, too, is you think homeschooling is important? In New York City, schools are so bad. By the way, they pay more for school system here in the public school system than anywhere else. Homeschooling is now surging up 200%. That means that somebody has to stay home and with these rents so high and saying, I got to teach my kids. Can't really afford a private school. Can't really get into a charter school. Up 200% amount of people who said, screw the public schools. I'm just going to do my own thing. So I think that's a really important trend. And I just love another New York story because everyone's going to be focused on New York tomorrow on September 11th. The NYPD commissioner made clear moral clarity is necessary when we talk about this day. The people that went in were heroes. The ones that perpetrated this mass murder were terrorists. Get that straight. Caroline Downey is next. You're listening to The Brian Kilmeade Show. So glad you're here.
2: Fox News, I'm Therese Crowley. President Trump revs up Republicans for nearly 2 hours. Tonight, it's Vice President J.D. Vance at the RNC midterm convention in Dallas.
3: He's encouraging Republicans to run on the administration's record from border enforcement to tax policy and the economy.
4: Because if we lose, you're going to lose your border. You're going to lose your tax cuts. You're going to lose your safety and security.
3: Now, one unexpected voice helping to boost that message was Democratic Senator John Fetterman, who recorded a video introducing his Republican Senate counterpart, Dave McCormick, with a pledge to work across the aisle on steel. And he addressed this Republican crowd by calling himself a common-sense Democrat.
2: Fox's Jackie Heinrich says the president pledged a $5,000 dividend check to every adult citizen if the GOP wins Congress. The Census Bureau, with a new proposal, count only U.S. citizens. 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
8: Interest has surged so fast that PlayStation 5 Pro consoles have been vanishing from store shelves, with resale listings on secondary auction sites easily over $2,000 for a console that retails normally for almost $900. Eamon Dignam, Fox News.
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13: 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How does that work? You converse with Slack's chatbots. 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
15: This is House Call for Health. Spending a certain amount of time on social media every day can increase the risk of depression. That's a suggestion from a new study published in the journal NPJ Mental Health Research after researchers looked at data from more than 180,000 people ages 18 to 70 gathered between the years 2014 and 2024. The study found depression rates rose over the decade when participants reached at least 2.5 hours of daily social media use. Researchers also found for each extra hour of screen time per day, participants had about a 17% higher chance of self-reporting depression. Senior researcher Hans Breider, a professor at the University of Cincinnati, calls social media harmful for individuals across the lifespan, adding, "We should not subject ourselves to a product using addiction science to optimize our viewing time." A co-author noting that what began as a social outlet

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1: And the problem in these races, and looking back at a legislative history, is that there are bills that do a lot of things. And as a lawmaker, my job is to try to sift through everything the bill does. And sometimes there's stuff in there that's really harmful, and I have no choice but to oppose the bill as a whole. It's why I try to use amendments to narrow the focus of the bill so that it does exactly what we intend it to do. It's what I tried to do with that piece of legislation, and unfortunately the amendment I supported was unsuccessful.
2: So James Tallarico trying to explain why he said it's okay for to go against a bill that would ban gender surgery for teens. Well, there's other stuff in the bill I didn't like, so I tried to get amendments in there. It's amazing the backtracking that's going on. El Sayed, same thing. You know, Hassan Piker on El Sayed, same thing. Their relationship, same thing. We're just going to have to deny, so without any explanation, just being that your old positions are so unpopular to the general population, now you're just going to change your mind. Is that going to work? Caroline Downey joins us now, columnist from the National Review and Steamboat Institute fellow. Caroline, so James Tallarico did some, intentionally sat down with Brooke Taylor and tried to explain away some of his freaky opinions and actions. Did it work?
3: No. The problem with history, the problem with Twitter, the problem with all these other documentations that we have is that we now have proof of where his instincts were when it really mattered, which was to support the social experimentation, the actual medical experimentation on minors, which a lot of which is proven irreversible, permanent damage. We have so many cases, so many detransitioners to testify to that. That was my beat at National Review for a long time. I talked to a lot of these people. Their lives have been ruined because the medical apparatus and Democratic politicians like James Tallarico push this aggressively in their state legislatures, but also at the federal level with the Biden administration. So he's on the record for that. He can't just conveniently backtrack now that he has to win moderates.
2: Oh, I must think you're wrong because he's woke one. And woke one is over. Didn't we find that out from AOC? It was a big charade. About that. Woke one kind of sucked. Don't hold them to woke one.
3: Yes. Well, woke two turns out is really not that much better. It's just they're covering up what happened in woke one.
2: And I'm not going to forget woke one, by the way.
3: I agree with you. But the dismissiveness there is also so telling because they're talking about it like, oh, it's this little blip in our time. They're forgetting the victims of that era, such as those who transitioned, who were kids. You know, everyone who was affected by that era, whether it was cops who, you know, now we have a recruitment crisis in a lot of police departments. They were run out of the police because of all the demonization of their line of work. And, you know, the racial accusations. That was an insane time. They can't just erase that because, oh, well, now we have to rebrand the party. It's not working for most people. That was a time of immense pain, immense hurt. The amount of, social experimentation that the Democrats were doing was unreal.
2: I want you to hear this because it's on the same topic, and him and his thoughts on trans athletes in men's sports. Cut 14. Women.
4: What about biological men competing in women's sports? That's a big deal here in Texas.
1: That's right. And I oppose trans athletes playing in girls' sports if it endangers safety or fairness. Every sport has to be safe and fair. As a former public school teacher, I care a lot about our student athletes. I care a lot about our students. And so I will oppose trans athletes playing in girls' sports if it risks safety or fairness.
3: Interesting flip-flop. So he's saying safety and fairness. Well, turns out those are the only two qualifications that really matter. That is why we opposed it in the beginning. I mean, also on principle, the idea that we would trounce on women's rights by allowing the invasion of male athletes who are disproportionately advantaged in their physical attributes and the way that they compete. And that was obvious to, again, everyone, 80% of the country, 80-20 issue. He took the 20% until he had to remain politically viable now that he's running for Senate, and now he's backtracking.
2: And the thing is, I would just like to know why you changed your mind. Just tell you, you just can't change it.
3: Right. There's no conversion story.
2: You could say, hey, listen, I went into a surgery or I ran into a couple of parents. Give me their name so I know you didn't make it up. And I just realized that they were getting some bad information, made some severe moves, and I could understand why waiting to 18 or 21 would make sense. At least I'd say, all right, I saw an interaction. I talked to the family that you talked to. But what you do is you look at the pie chart or you look at the or you look at a poll and you say, well, how unpopular this is in Texas, how popular it would be in California, and it wouldn't change. I don't want to spend this whole time talking about him, but I do want to finish this up because you did so much work on it. I want to talk about AI. But here's Tallarico on God and his ridiculous statements on God in the past and now his explanation that God is non-binary. Remember? Cut 15.
4: In 2021, you said God is both masculine and feminine and everything in between. God is non-binary. Do you still stand by that?
1: I was being provocative with that statement. I get that. What I was trying to say is that you can't use human categories to define God. And that's not controversial theologically. In fact, the late Charlie Kirk, the late Pope Benedict all said the same thing. And again, these comments are being clipped out of context to try to distract from Ken Paxton's career of corruption. You mentioned him being acquitted in the state Senate. That was after two of his billionaire mega donors gave the lieutenant governor a $3 million check to buy his acquittal. So Ken Paxton is the most corrupt politician in Texas, and he's going to try to clip some of my comments, including comments where I was being a little provocative, in order to try to distract from that career.
2: Well, look, just El Said did something very similar. Every time you bring up his past comments, he says, I'm about bread and butter issues. I'm about things that are going to reduce the price of gas. So he's doing the same thing.
3: Like, you absolutely are not only about that. They can't hide from their past. And it reminds me of the hostility to libs of TikTok, that really viral account. People get mad that all these clips are circulated on social media of complete left-wing lunatics doing crazy things. Say, well, we're just simply reporting on what you did and what you said. And the people deserve to have a conversation about what it is that you said. And clearly, when it was a really critical moment, James Tallarico believed that gender ideology should be spread throughout the land. And he had a kind of bastardized view of Christianity, which, dare I say, I don't think will resonate with most Texans.
2: This guy, let's talk about AI now. I know you're working this hard. I do believe the data centers, maybe they were put up haphazardly with not a maybe putting it on land that should have been farmland. I understand that didn't inform communities, perhaps tax breaks that were unnecessary. All right, fine. Makes loud humming noises, uses too much water. Most use less than a golf course, but right. Uses too much water. So address those issues, but build them. Not building them is not an answer, right?
3: Yeah, because it's not a question of whether AI, it's where AI. And the problem with regulating it, limiting it, although I know we're going to have a big reckoning about whether we should do that with the government, is that our adversaries will go warp speed to develop it and basically take advantage of our delay. That being said, it is striking to me, Brian, that the most apocalyptic warnings about AI are coming from the AI CEOs themselves. The companies have admitted, yeah, you know, it might wipe out humanity. We might lose a big chunk of our workforce, but that's okay. It's the risk we're willing to take. These guys need PR training or something. The comms coming out of these AI firms is abysmal. And it's like, I have all the positive arguments for AI. It doesn't use that much water, to your point. It doesn't spike electricity prices in the localities. And actually, it may lower electricity prices. The evidence shows that. And it may contribute to more manufacturing jobs. And actually, like companies, you know, that are modern, that adopt AI, actually have seen job increases. I shouldn't have to make that point. We shouldn't have to make that point. The AI companies should be in the public making that case to people who are apprehensive about it, because it is disruption. I'm not so sure it's going to be this existential upheaval, right? In the way that nuclear energy, okay, fracking, 5G, those didn't end society and end humanity. But you need to be able to make an affirmative argument to the people who are nervous about it.
2: So I want you to hear Jacob Coxon, who used to work at OpenAI and then went to Anthropic and just resigned. He's a researcher, innovator. I guess he got one of those zillion-dollar contracts to move over. And he is real worried because a couple of the agents have gone rogue. They show great initiative. They combine with other agents that they weren't even commissioned to be. They corrupt, try to corrupt any type of ethics police of another AI agent. Some of these models went ahead, weren't even supposed to be on the internet. They found a way to light up the internet and be a part of it. And also they have a survival instinct, which is, I think, kind of scary. Here's a little of why Jacob Coxon resigned. Cut 32.
5: Unfortunately, we know how to control nuclear weapons, pretty much. We don't yet know how to control AI. This is possibly the most dangerous technology that humanity has ever created. It's basically out of science fiction. I think we have no other choice but to cooperate internationally, because an arms race would be disastrous in a way that no other human activity has been in the past.
2: And we talk about cooperating, you talk about cooperating with China.
3: Yeah, right. And a lot of people mention the Terminator movie and, you know, other dystopian sci-fi movies when they think about what if AI becomes this evil villain, it goes rogue, and it has an agenda of its own, like HAL the supercomputer. I don't know what the solution is to curtail that, prevent that from happening. I think Elon Musk's approach to AI has always been very positive, which is we should totally develop this, but it has to serve humanity. So at what point does it not serve humanity, but actually replace humanity? We know that with jobs, it isn't yet replacing us. It's just complementing our work. But yeah, when it comes to nukes and, you know, weaponry and like, what if AI accidentally, you know, presses something or initiates something militarily that wasn't supposed to happen? I don't know what the solution to that is. I do know, though, if the government has a lot of oversight over AI, that's a slippery slope as well, because, you know, it's how does the government determine when it, oh, we need to seize this model. We need to look at it from a private company. It's a really difficult situation. And I don't know what the answer is, but I do know that, to your point, China is not stopping.
2: I love the way the president took a guy that's at the cutting edge, David Sacks, and said, okay, you know all these guys, so I want you to oversee. We're going to set up sensible regulations and guardrails. And so far, he says, I don't see any need for it. Anthropic came out last week and says, can we all get together and figure out something? Because they had a few models that they all share with each other that really they found disturbing. Jacob Coxon talked more about this, Cut 35, to Brett Baer last night.
5: If you look at their public statements, many of the leaders of both companies have publicly expressed the desire for some sort of slowdown agreement. They've also publicly expressed extreme fear over the way things are going. I think the problem is people aren't yet taking them seriously. But I hope that soon people will be forced to take them seriously, because it'll become so apparent that this tech is so scary. Like, it's not just a marketing stunt. These people are deadly serious that they think their industry needs to be regulated as soon as possible.
2: So that's coming, like they said, it's coming from the inside.
3: Coming from the inside, yeah. And no doubt they've seen what this technology can do that we don't yet. We've only seen really the nascent stages. But again, in a void of development, you know that our foes, like our foreign enemies, are probably not having that same kind of caution. And so I wonder where you draw the line is. I think it's really great that these AI companies are voluntarily saying we want to cooperate with the government to just take stock of where this is and how people are feeling about it. I don't like the idea of the government forcing AI to stop developing. So it's nice that, you know, these companies want to do it of their own volition. But I think a lot remains to be seen. You know, I think a lot remains to be seen about this technology. Like, we're just getting started. But again, I don't buy into the maybe apocalyptic stuff yet, because I do believe it's inevitable. So I think we have to sort of, I would accept as like a baseline premise, AI is inevitable. It will happen no matter what. The question is where. And because even if the government, let's say the government said, we're not going to have any AI development at a large scale, people will probably be developing it on a micro scale. You know, there's going to be small organizations and entities that are still trying to work on this technology. Like, historically speaking, you can't really stop progress. Maybe that sounds callous because, you know, obviously progress does come with disruption, but it is very hard to stop it altogether.
2: China, this is in Bloomberg today. So the question is, what is China going to do? Now, the reason why China might be more compliant than you would think is because they're about control. And the last thing they don't want their people to have Facebook, right? Yeah. So if you tell these people, hey, you're going to have these agents, you're going to give them a mission to hack into our water system, and then in the end, they might unleash our nuclear weapons and turn them on us and maybe turn them on them, or go ahead and use their intelligence that builds on everything that we give them and then combines with others to possibly hold the world hostage, because that might be what they come. Then they might be saying, hey, did you see the test we ran? Do you see what we're finding here? How do we do this? Now, I always worry about the bin Ladens of the world getting this. There's always the rogue agents. That's what we always worried about with nuclear weapons. But in today's Bloomberg, they write, China willing to hold AI talks with the U.S., but they have a little problem is we've already caught them stealing our technology. China says it's willing to hold talks with us if Washington takes actions against Chinese companies over accusations of systematic technology theft. So if they would stop our AI companies from getting mad that they're trying to steal our technology, they might talk to us. So it's a little problematic.
3: Yeah, yeah. I just don't know if they're the most honest broker.
2: I'm not sure. But I do say, what is your overall objective? Their objective is, man, I could see how this can get it beyond both of our controls.
3: Right, almost like a not quite like with the USSR and
2: mutual destruction.
3: But maybe it would be something like that. It seems that what you're saying is China is maybe equally as scared about it getting out of control for them. And I take your point about they don't want the public, their public, to have their hands on this like democratized technology, because then they have power. And AI is power. I will say, for individuals, the fact that you have essentially a brain, a computerized brain, you know, on all these different apps or all these different agents, ChatGPT, whether it's Claude, whether it's Grok, you know, it is really, there's something very liberating about it. But, you know, I think cooperative talks would be great. It's just same thing with trade, right? China's predatory trade practices, it kind of like undermines negotiations when you realize that they're cheating all the time. So, but yeah, I think we may have a sort of, not detente, but we may have to have some sort of conversation about what if there was mutually assured destruction, you know, with AI. So.
2: Yeah, Caroline, I'm very cognizant of being manipulated, but I do think that there's these people a lot of people are pretty freaked out. But on data centers, I'm pushing back. I'm with the 30% that approve, not with the 70% that don't. Caroline Downey, columnist for the National Review. Thanks so much, Caroline.
3: Thanks, Brian.
2: Back in a moment.
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0: racking up over 15 million views on YouTube alone, and countless more on Netflix, and millions more across influencers streaming reactions to the 26 minutes of story and mission gameplay.
1: Oh my God, as I live and breathe, look at the two of you.
2: Hey, Lori. It's good to see you, Brian.
1: Uh-huh.
3: Oh, come here, give us a hug.
0: Criticism of the open-world sandbox was largely limited to claims that it looks more of the same, but judging by audience engagement, it is already shaping up to be one of the biggest releases in gaming history.
4: Hi, nice to meet you. Here's your car.
0: Interest has surged so fast that PlayStation 5 Pro consoles have been vanishing from store shelves, with resale listings on secondary auction sites easily over $2,000 for a console that retails normally for almost $900. Eamon Dignam, Fox News.

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1: Yeah, okay. I'll be done in a minute. Hi, welcome back, everyone. Just finishing up this hour. I thought it was really cool that Whoopi Goldberg had Ted Cruz on. And Ted Cruz got introduced, and they all booed him at The View. And we'll play it at a different hour. But when they booed him at The View, Whoopi Goldberg said, no, stop doing that. I want all views here. Barbara Walters want all views here. Of course, Barbara Walters, you could barely tell it was they lean left with Barbara Walters. Yeah, everybody was welcome. But I like the fact that J.D. Vance went on there, and I know The View is only comically ridiculous, especially with Joy Behar. But I do like the fact that there are people in the afternoon watching network television that lean left that have no idea what a conservative thinks. They just have cartoonish opinions about what they think a conservative thinks by the liberals that are relaying it to me or the radicals that are relaying it to them. For Ted Cruz to go on there, I think it's smart. For J.D. Vance to go on there, I think that's smart. Because what you want to do when these presidential, and both are running for president, clearly, what you want to do when you start running is start doing as many of those shows as possible. Because if you can get to know people and get to know you're a normal person, it's much harder to ridicule them. If you know they're a normal person who just disagrees with your ideas.
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3: Our paramedics responded to a home in the Hollywood Hills. After a short time, had to pronounce the victim dead.
4: I came because I believe that the nuclear arms race has got to end for the sake of the world.
5: To be a part of the group of people that are supportive of what we are about, namely stopping the nuclear arms race.
6: Count number one, not guilty by reason of insanity. A look of wonder came to the faces of John Hinckley's parents. That's the count charging him with attempting to kill the President of the United States.
7: At the conclusion of tonight's game between the Giants and the Packers, all NFL training facilities will be struck.
8: I'm just very happy the patient is doing as well as he's doing right now.
9: It's very obvious that these capsules were tampered with. It was not an accidental thing. It was not a product defect. It was willful and wanton. Deadly.
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12: 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Only 14% of cancers in the U.S. are caught through routine screenings. 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

0: During the attack on Tuesday night, this originally reported by CBS and confirmed to Fox News. An A-10 Warthog has a missing wing, 8 F-15 fighters all lightly damaged but returned to service. No Americans died in the assault.
1: Fox's Jonathan Savage. Today marks 1 year since Charlie Kirk, the prominent conservative, was assassinated giving a speech at Utah Valley University, where there's a memorial service tonight. Caleb Chilcutt was a few feet away when Kirk was shot. A member of the Turning Point USA organization tells Fox,
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1: There is more selling on Wall Street. The Dow is dropping 304 points. It's lost well over 1,000 this week. The NASDAQ is down 178. It's a 46-point decline for the S&P 500 as oil prices surge. WTI at one point this morning was back over $100 a barrel. That could cost more for us at the gas pump soon. There's even more worry about artificial intelligence beyond concerns about data centers and its use in education and potentially taking some jobs away. It's a warning from a researcher at Anthropic who's resigning.
8: Anthropic employee Jacob Coxon, he sounded the alarm to Fox last night. He says AI is on the path to become a super weapon that could end humanity.
9: I think you have to think of this as an arms race. This technology is not ordinary technology. It's not like other forms of innovation. This is essentially a super weapon.
8: Considering Coxon was only employed by Anthropic for 4 months, some have raised questions about his intentions. Coxon had worked at OpenAI before Anthropic, a senior researcher at Anthropic who is responsible for making sure AI is created in human interest and values, supported his fears, writing, quote, "Jacob is correct here. We really do earnestly believe AI could kill all humans."
1: That's Fox Business Network's Madison Allworth. We got an unemployment update this morning showing a very slight decrease in first-time jobless claims, down 1,000 to 206,000. The number of people continuing to collect unemployment benefits also barely changed, still about 1.77 million. The NFL is back, kicking off the new season with a rematch of the Super Bowl that ended like the last one. Seattle won again.
10: Here is May. Quick look was closed, throwing it up in the air.
1: That interception with 21 seconds left sealed it for the Seahawks. Patriots quarterback Drake May's third pick of the game. Seattle beat New England 13-10 on NBC. And tonight, the Los Angeles Rams play the San Francisco 49ers in Australia. I'm Dave Anthony. This is Fox News.
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3: 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Senior White House correspondents Jackie Heinrich and Peter Ducey anchor from Washington, D.C.
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1: 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It's Brian Kilmeade.
2: Hi, everyone. From 48th and 6th in Midtown Manhattan, heard around the country, around the world, is the Brian Kilmeade Show. This hour, I'm going to be joined by Sid Rosenberg, who finds himself in Dallas on the two-day convention for the midterms for Republicans, first ever. Josh Krasshauer, Fox News Radio political analyst, editor-in-chief of the Jewish Insider. Suddenly anti-Semitism. If you're not anti-Semitic, I don't think you could be in the Democratic Party if you're not Josh Gottheimer and just a handful of others. So it's really surprising what's going on right now. Almost everyone's running on that platform. And Mark Thiessen is standing by, too. What about this news, what we're finding out now about the latest Ukraine? It looks like a drone landed right by the plane of President Zelensky in Moldova as he's en route to Norway to go to the funeral of the Norwegian king. So close call there. Let's get to the big three.
3: Number three.
4: But because of self-improvement, this AI is making themselves smarter. People essentially are aware that the work they are currently doing, if we don't slow down, could lead to AI takeover by the end of the decade.
2: Jacob Coxon, a former senior researcher at Anthropic and former OpenAI guy, has resigned because AI, not A-OK with many of its creators, as advances have many calling for a slowdown. Are you one of them? We'll discuss it. And will China be on board?
3: Number two.
5: Now CENTCOM is saying, if you even so much as try to shoot at American warships or commercial shipping, then we are going to destroy three of these tankers.
2: And they did. That is Rebecca Heinrichs, Iran looking to escalate as the status quo is slowly bringing their nation to its knees. What it means, what they plan on doing, and what our response should be today.
3: Number one.
6: And here is my promise. If the Republicans win the House of Representatives and the United States Senate, I will issue a dividend to every adult citizen in the United States of America for $5,000.
2: There you go. Day one of the first ever midterm RNC was a huge success. We review opening day, the previous day two, and preview day two while looking at the races that could decide the balance of power in the nation. And we'll see. JD, it'll be a big day for him, big platform for him. Donald Trump said last night after his hour-plus speech, came out and said, look, tomorrow, I'm just going to have brief remarks. So that means today. So I think the other people will be speaking and other people in battleground states that want to make a difference will be speaking. Anyone who thought this was a bad idea, I think has to admit they're wrong because there was a lot of enthusiasm there. And a lot gets done when you get people together. Mark Thiessen knows all about politics, former chief political speechwriter for Bush, Fox News contributor, Washington Post columnist, fellow at the AEI. Mark, your thought about day one? I mean, we've never seen this before on the Republican side.
7: But why not have a convention? I mean, you know, why not bring all your candidates together? Why not draw the national attention to it? I mean, I would assume that other networks are ignoring it, or doing their best to ignore it. But this is, you know, this is the purpose of a convention is to rally the base and to rally your troops to go out into battle in the fall. And there's no reason why not to do it. Good for him.
2: I think the main thing that they do is, okay, this is what we're doing. American people have a low approval rating so far. They shouldn't. They're not getting the right message. Number two is, if you have a problem with us, you should know what the alternative is. And the numbers are just as bad for Democrats, especially when it comes to the economy. I can't believe it. Republicans get a lower mark than Democrats, but it's just by about 1 point, 36 or 37 to 36.
7: Yeah, it's gas prices. It's gas and grocery prices. I mean, if you look at and I think Trump has hit on the right message when it comes to that, which is he said it like once and he hasn't come back to it, which is, look, I'm not going to the reason you're paying $4 a little over $4 a gallon for gas is to stop Iran from getting a nuclear weapon. And once we're done with that, then gas prices will come down. That most Americans are willing to sacrifice if you tell them why, and you lay out a plan for it, I think that that's actually the right message. But if you look more broadly, Brian, I mean, think about this: in 2022, we had the worst inflation in four decades, the worst crime wave in our city since the 1990s, the worst border crisis in American history, the worst foreign policy debacle in Afghanistan in the history of our country. And Joe Biden, everybody thought there was going to be a red wave, right? And then Joe Biden turned in one of the best midterm performances of any president since JFK. And the reason was is that we nominated a bunch of really bad candidates. We had nominated, you know, Herschel Walker in Georgia and Blake Masters in Arizona and Dan Bolduc in New Hampshire and a host of other people and gave, you know, lost winnable races because of bad candidates. Well, it looks to some extent like the Democrats are doing the same thing. You know, El Said in Michigan, they need to get a net plus of four Senate seats to win, right? They can't lose Michigan, which is a blue seat, because that means they got to get five. And so they nominated a socialist Islamic radical to be their nominee. They got to beat Susan Collins in New Hampshire, so they go with Graham Platner, the guy with the Nazi tattoo, and then replace him with the third place guy who came in third in the gubernatorial race. Susan Collins will not mention that he has children with his cousin.
2: Right. I mean, and he's not. Yeah. Listen, he seems like a whack job, but he's up by four.
7: Yeah.
2: And also, you have El Said
7: down by eight. In the last time she ran, Susan Collins on election night, the polls had her down by eight, and she won by like six.
2: Right. She always loses every poll and wins every election.
7: Won a poll or lost an election.
2: That would be key for that to be again. Now, Rogers leads in the WDIV poll. 45.8 to 44.4. In the CNN poll, he trails by 3, 47 to 44. Troy Jackson's up by 3, according to a CNN poll. Let me ask some. With two such different candidates, the difference could not be more stark. Why is it even close? Does it bother you, Mark, that it's close?
7: Well, sure, it bothers me that it's close, but that's the reality. I mean, look, the first of all, presidents almost always lose seats during a midterm election. The party that's in power loses to the party that's out of power. There is, you know, unhappiness with high gas prices and so it doesn't surprise me. And also, by the way, you know, as much as the Democrats are, you know, nominating really bad candidates, we go and, you know, ditch John Cornyn for Paxton in Texas, which has suddenly turned Texas into a swing state, into a toss up. We go and push out Tom Tillis in North Carolina, who would have been much more competitive, and we're now down by 8 points in North Carolina. So we're doing the same thing as the Democrats are. It's just a question of who is going to nominate more worse candidates and how many of them.
2: I don't know if there was a better alternative in Georgia, but it doesn't look like Michael Collins is doing much. Doesn't seem organized. Yeah, his profile's low. It seems to be a disaster. But Brian Kemp would have been a different story, but he didn't want to run. It's kind of a shame.
7: I'm sure that there were I don't buy the idea that you can't find a good candidate in any state in the union and convince them to run. That's just not how it works. We've made some bad choices and we're going to have to live with them, but the Democrats have made some bad choices and it's going to be a really interesting election night.
2: Well, I think one thing, the Democrats really have made it possible. They legitimately have a tapeworm taking over their party and the socialist movement. And these people, I can't believe they say what they mean. The latest thing is that if you take a GLP-1, that you're a fascist. And if you work out, you're a fascist. So congratulations, you are alienating everyone.
7: Those things. So I'm a Nazi apparently.
2: Right.
7: That's good to know.
2: So we'll see what happens there. Tallarico came out. I want you just to respond to this because Tallarico is trying to correct the record. Sat down stood up with Brooke Taylor and did an interview about some of the crazy things he says about God being binary, non-binary, about men and women's sports. Here's a little of him walking back his comments. Cut eight.
8: During the 2021 hearing, you said there are six biological sexes. Do you still believe that, standing here with me right now?
9: No. I've missed the mark on some of my past statements. I will be the first to admit it. What I meant is that there are two sexes, and then there's a small percentage of people with genetic abnormalities. I obviously didn't say it correctly. There are not six sexes. There are two.
2: You okay with that?
10: he's doing the same thing as El-Sayed is doing. Yep. You know, El-Sayed keeps running around saying, I'm not a socialist, but then he's campaigning on Medicare for all. I mean, they're all trying to, like, you know, to sane wash themselves before the electorate, because they feel there's a blue wave coming. And if they can just convince enough people that they're not insane, then they can ride the wave into office. Paxton is a horrible candidate. Horrible. His speech the other day was horrible. He's at that. But so this campaign is going to be won or lost on defining Tallarico. And I would expect that there's a, you know, unfortunately, Paxton has not raised a lot of money where Tallarico is. It's going to take Donald Trump and MAGA Inc. to come in with some hard-hitting ads and spend a lot of money in Texas to define him and remind people of the real James Tallarico, which is the guy who said he was going to run a meatless campaign in the biggest cattle ranching state in the country. And we've got to do the same thing in Michigan with El-Sayed. You know, guy, I think they should be putting up ads every Michigan football game, every Michigan State football game, every Detroit Lions game, quoting him talking about how football is racist and homophobic. We've got to define these guys and not let them get away with sane washing themselves.
2: Right. Let's talk about Iran, because the Wall Street Journal said, and I want you to comment on this. They said that behind closed doors in the White House, where you've been behind closed doors in the White House with the president, there's a feeling among staff that this war could last through the president's term. Number one, have you heard that? Number two, do you believe that?
10: So this war could have been over in April if we just finished 2 weeks of bombing. I mean, the military part of this, in terms of kinetic operations, we're, you know, a week to 2 weeks away from absolutely wiping them out. So Donald Trump at any given moment could put his finger on the button, give the call to Admiral
2: with
10: Cooper,
2: the IDF,
10: and together with the IDF, take out the rest of their leadership, take further entomb the nuclear dust, take out Karg Island, take out their oil infrastructure, take out their airports and their bridges and their roads, which allow them to trade. So we have a naval blockade. Impose an air and land blockade again by taking out their capability and take out all the economic infrastructure that funds the IRGC, and then say we're done, the war is over, and then you maintain a blockade, which is fine, and you maintain the blockade and you keep the Strait of Hormuz open because we'll have so damaged their ballistic missile capability, they'll have little and their defense industrial base to rebuild it. They won't be able to threaten the Strait of Hormuz, and eventually we hand that over to the Europeans or an international coalition over time that we train up to do it, and we can be done with this. We can be done with this. It's a choice. And now it doesn't mean that there won't be any. We can just then leave the Middle East. We're going to have to keep the blockade indefinitely until the regime collapses. And then what you do, if you don't want the war to continue, if that's what their worry is, that this war could continue until there's a simple way to end it. Arm the Iranian people and overthrow the Iranian regime.
2: Let
10: them
2: enable
10: them to do it. That's the ultimate, you know, that's the opportunity that's sitting here. So weakened this regime, it will not take much to help the Iranian people tip it over. But it'll go on. We'll have to be there until Trump leaves office in some form if that doesn't happen.
2: So the Iran is escalating because they don't see any other options. They look like they now have this new missile. It's more sophisticated than we thought. It targets U.S. vessels, and it's able to move midair and redirect itself, the Qasem Basir missiles. Why are we letting them have them? Are we studying where they're coming from? But they are a little bit more challenging as they start shooting at our ships. But they are continuing to hit our bases, and they're looking to, in other words, the status quo doesn't work. They're looking to escalate. What should our response be?
10: Well, we left them with too much of a residual capability to begin with, because we stopped at the 20-yard line instead of finishing the job in April. And so the best way to defend our ships and our bases in the Gulf isn't to shoot down the arrows; it's to kill the archer, right? And that's the best defense is a good offense. So I worry and I wrote a column about this, that Iran has an October surprise planned, that they want to escalate this war right before the voters go to the polls in the midterms and make it seem like they want to kill some Americans right before the war goes in the midterms. And you got J.D. Vance going out there saying we're not at war anymore. Well, Iran could say, oh, yes, we are, very easily, and it'll make us make Trump and the administration look really bad. And they're going to try something before the election. Now we know that, and so I'm sure we're taking efforts to stop them, but we left them with the residual capability enough to threaten us.
2: Why are we not hitting the Capitol? Why are we not hitting the leadership?
10: Because we're not in major combat operations anymore. We're doing this back and forth tit for tat kind of thing. They try to fire U.S. ships, so we take out their tankers. Okay, I'm fine with that. Look. No president has done what Donald Trump has done. And he took it. I complained that we stopped at the 20-yard line. That's 80 more yards than any other president did. You know, we've done enormous damage to the regime. But you can't, you know, a wounded animal can be really dangerous. You got to finish it off. And so we need to finish off this regime, and not with boots on the ground. Nobody's talking about that. I know, you know, JD goes out sometimes and says, oh, you need a bunch of neocons want to send 100,000 troops in. Really, but nobody's saying that. So let's take that off the table. But we can, you know, there are hundreds of thousands of troops that are willing to fight. They're the Iranian people. Give them guns.
2: I hear you. Mark Thiessen, thanks so much.
10: Take care.
2: All right, we'll come back. I'll be able to squeeze in some calls real quick, and then Josh Krasauer right after, then Sid Rosenberg from Dallas. Big show. Big hour.
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0: First, it's Falcons, Steelers. Then it's Jaden Daniels and the Commanders against Jalen Hurts and the Eagles. 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
12: This is House Call for Health. Spending a certain amount of time on social media every day can increase the risk of depression. That's a suggestion from a new study published in the journal NPJ Mental Health Research after researchers looked at data from more than 180,000 people ages 18 to 70 gathered between the years 2014 and 2024. The study found depression rates rose over the decade when participants reached at least 2.5 hours of daily social media use. Researchers also found for each extra hour of screen time per day, participants had about a 17% higher chance of self-reporting depression. Senior researcher Hans Breiter, a professor at the University of Cincinnati, calls social media harmful for individuals across the lifespan, adding, "We should not subject ourselves to a product using addiction science to optimize our viewing time." A co-author noting that what began as a social outlet with people you knew now has more to do with content from strangers. For more health news, go to foxnewshealth.com. House Call for Health, I'm Lisa Brady, Fox News.
2: Every weekend, it's the Sunday Briefing. Senior White House correspondents Jackie Heinrich and Peter

0: Ducey Anchor from Washington, D.C.
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3: Saving you money, I'm Hillary Barsky. Owning a home is more affordable than renting in a majority of U.S. counties, according to real estate analytics firm Adam. Its data show that buying is typically the most affordable long-term option. But as the housing market keeps setting new record high prices quarter after quarter, affording the initial investment becomes increasingly challenging. When determining whether to buy a home, you have to factor in inspection fees, closing costs, moving expenses, maintenance and repairs, homeowners association fees, taxes, and insurance. In terms of location, home ownership was the most affordable option in the Midwest and South, according to Adam's study, while renting was the better option in the Northeast and West. And keep in mind, home ownership generally becomes the cheaper option in areas with fewer rental properties. Even though owning a home can be more affordable than renting, the Adam study also showed that housing prices climbed faster than rents in more than two-thirds of U.S. counties last year. Saving you money, Hillary Barsky, Fox News.
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6: We find ourselves rich in goods, but ragged in spirit, reaching with magnificent precision for the moon, but falling into raucous discord on Earth.
7: I have decided to order the immediate redeployment from Vietnam of the division equivalent of approximately 25,000 men.
8: At the inquest, I responded as completely and as truthfully as I could to the questions that were put to me by the judge as well as the district attorney.
9: Tranquility Base here. The Eagle has landed. I'm going to step off the land now. It's one small step for man,
10: this is the largest group of people ever assembled in one place.
11: Good morning. What we have in mind is breakfast in bed for 400,000.
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1: Hi, everyone. Welcome back. I'm going to have Josh Grashour in a moment just around the bend and Sid Rosenberg from Dallas. But let's go out to Sandra is in New Jersey. Hey, Sandra.
2: Oh, good morning, Brian. Brian, what I wanted to say is Professor Dershowitz left a party that was no longer recognizable. He became a Republican.
1: Yeah.
2: Now, when I saw John Fetterman on video at Trump's rally yesterday, to me, that's another one that's going to leave an unrecognizable party.
1: I think he has to. He has to because he's got 19% approval among Democrats in Pennsylvania.
2: Wow. Well, he needs to leave and join a one. And you know what? I'll say one more thing. Professor Dershowitz said that when we Democrats join our party, we're going to become a little more in the middle, and it's going to make our party so attractive to everyone. So it's all good. That's what I want to say.
1: So they won't have to go independent, what you're saying. Sandra, thank you. I know. I was pointing out before on television that, you know, when Al Gore, George Bush, the country changes a little. You know, if you have Hubert Humphrey and Nixon, the country changes a little. JFK or Nixon, country changes a little. Now, if a Democrat wins, the country changes a lot.
3: Fox News, I'm CJ Pop. The September meeting for the Federal Reserve is next week, and the central bank has new numbers to consider when it comes to a decision on interest rates.
4: Prices at the wholesale level, the producer price index rose 0.4% in August. Higher gasoline prices were a factor. For the year ending in August, the PPI rose 5.4%.
3: Fox's Jenny Casola in Los Angeles. Day two of the first ever Republican midterm convention features a major address tonight from Vice President J.D. Vance. Earlier on Truth Social, President Trump described the event as far bigger and more important than anyone thought possible. The National Weather Service's Climate Prediction Center saying this morning El Nino is strengthening with a greater than 90% chance of a very strong event in the northern

0: hemisphere this fall and winter. 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
2: I'm Ashley Dvorkin with a Fox Celebrity Profile with Gal Gadot for Prime Video's The Runner. The new action thriller is about a London lawyer who gets a threatening anonymous call during her morning run from a man who kidnapped her son, ordering her to run through the city and kill one of her clients in order to save her child.
3: We've talked about your training for past roles before, and I was watching this movie and I was just like, wow, what a workout. Like, the whole time.
4: The whole time.
3: Can you compare it, like, just in terms of, obviously,
4: nothing.
3: Running?
4: Nothing. To compare it to. Seriously, it was so intense. It was the vehicle of telling the story because it's basically only me running nonstop. It was very, very intense, and I literally can't compare it to anything else that I've ever done before. I would tell myself during hard mornings, I would say, okay, just think about Tom Cruise. Tom Cruise. If he does it, I can try to do it.
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5: I'm Gianna Gelosi with your Fox True Crime Minute. A Florida woman given the nickname Black Widow by cops is accused of targeting men on dating apps for their money and drugging them. 39-year-old Samantha Adams facing attempted murder charges after she allegedly spiked the drink of a 69-year-old man she met on an app with benzos, landing him in the hospital days later. The pair allegedly got into an argument about a car the man bought for Adams. She then went to the kitchen carrying her purse and came back with two glasses of whiskey. According to the sheriff, the man says the pair began to get intimate before Adams stopped and then demanded he'd pay her $1,000 to continue. He didn't, left, and then later passed out. The man told investigators he believes Adams may have tried to poison him on at least three other occasions. After taking a shot with the woman at her home sometime in August, the victim said he became unsteady and fell. In another incident last month, the victim passed out in his vehicle while leaving Adams' home. Police believe the Black Widow might have other victims. 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I'm Gianna Gelosi with your Fox True Crime Minute.
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0: from his mouth to your ears. It's Brian Kilmeade.
1: Because we've done so well, and because our country is making so much money, that only I can make this promise to you. And here is my promise. If the Republicans win the House of Representatives and the United States Senate, both of them, because of our economic, tremendous economic success, like in history, we've never had anything like what's happening. But because of our tremendous strength and success economically, I will issue a dividend to every adult citizen in the United States of America for $5,000, very much like a successful company will do a cash distribution to its shareholders.
2: A stimulus check to the country. How much will that cost? Can we actually do that? Josh Krashauer joins us now, Fox News Radio political analyst, editor-in-chief of Jewish Insider. Josh?

0: Were you surprised to hear that? Do you think he can do it?
1: I wasn't surprised to hear it, but can he do it? We're dealing with a record level of debt in this country, and I think if you do the math, giving that kind of dividend to many Americans would break the bank of our debt and really put us into really bad fiscal straits. So I don't think there's going to be much appetite, not just among Democrats who don't want to give the president a legislative win, but among Republicans who are very concerned about the fiscal health of the country. So I, you know, look, it's a good political, it's kind of the equivalent of, you know, promising a lot of the goodies without talking about the consequences. I know Trump is trying to get voters to the polls for the midterms and juice the party's enthusiasm. But I do think that a lot of Republicans privately don't think that that is a very workable policy proposal.
0: What'd you think of the convention day one?
1: I think the star of the show is John Fetterman, and you know, you always need to kind of provide fodder and news for a kind of a pre-staged event like this, and Fetterman kind of was a surprise plot twist for the first night. Only did a video for about a minute, but seemed to tease that he is very disenchanted with the state of his party and the fact that they have been accommodating the socialists and the far left in recent months. So yeah, I mean, Fetterman kind of, I think, dominated a lot of the attention.
0: Let's let people at home hear some of it. Cut five.
2: I'm Senator John Fetterman, Pennsylvania. Yes, I'm a Democrat. Why am I here talking to you today? Because, well, I'm a common sense Democrat. I'm always going to stand with America. I'm always going to reject the extremes in socialism and that anti-American way of life. Dave McCormick is the kind of senator that gets the job done, and he's going to fight for Pennsylvania.
0: And by the way, they are legitimate friends. So your thought, I mean, you know, he's got 19% approval among Democrats in Pennsylvania. Is it basically a done deal? Either he doesn't run or runs as a Republican?
1: Well, Brian, all of his friends are now on the Republican side of the aisle. He feels sort of betrayed and snubbed by his own staff, by Democratic senators. They're keeping their voices down because they don't want to alienate him even more. But it is remarkable that someone who has generally voted with the Democrats, except for some bills on the Lincoln Riley Act and on Israel, he's been a big supporter of Israel, as most Democrats used to be, that's enough to estrange him from a lot of the base of his party. It's kind of remarkable given that he votes more with the Democrats than Joe Manchin did from West Virginia and I think about the same as Kyrsten Sinema, who was also sort of attacked by her own base in the party. So it goes to show you that Democrats have put this ideological litmus test on a lot of their members, and it's made it really hard for them to win in purple and red states. That'll be put to the test, by the way, in this election. For Democrats to have any chance at winning the Senate, they need to win in Alaska. They need to win in Ohio. They need to win in Texas. I think that's going to be a big challenge because of what Fetterman said, because the party has drifted to the left and candidates that have very progressive views on a whole range of issues, like a James Tallarico, are going to be tough sells, even against flawed opposition.
0: I want you to hear New Hampshire, Chris Pappas and John Sununu won their respective primaries. About 1 or 2 points separates them. Here's what Pappas said, cut 19.
3: It's time for a new voice in the United States Senate, someone who will challenge the broken ways of Washington and make progress on the challenges facing our families and communities. I'm running to be that leader for everyone who calls New Hampshire home, because that's who I fight for every day. I fight for you, the folks of the Granite State.
0: But is Sununu stronger than Pappas, who's been there for a while, too?
1: Yeah, look, Sununu, the name Sununu is about as good a brand as there is in New Hampshire. And New Hampshire is a small state. People loved his brother, who served as governor for several terms. He was elected to the Senate back when I was first starting to cover Congress a couple decades ago. That is a politically winning name in New Hampshire politics. I will say that, like, Sununu is better known than Pappas, and Pappas, I think now that he's the nominee, is going to get Democrats more unified, and I think he's your typical Democrat. I don't think he's, there are people like Tallarico, and there are people like El Sayed who have really serious ideological baggage. You know, Maine, the Maine candidate, Troy Jackson, too. You know, I think Pappas is a pretty moderate, you know, mainstream Democrat, and I think that helps the party win that New Hampshire seat. Ultimately, I think the environment is going to mean more than the individual candidates, though, in a state like New Hampshire, which has voted Democrat for quite a while in these big races. So, look, I think it's going to be a close race. It's going to be a competitive race. I think the edge still goes to the Democrats, given where the national environment is. But Sununu is about as good a candidate as you could possibly imagine.
0: So I want to talk about 9/11 tomorrow, 25 years. Jessica Tisch went out of her way to clarify who the bad guys are. She's a very impressive police commissioner who's sticking around just for the good of the city, not because of respect for the mayor, who's had some real interesting things to say prior to getting this job and since getting this job about what happened after 9/11 and being unable to condemn globalizing inventata. That still doesn't seem to roll. He can't condemn that at all. Cut 44 is Jessica Tisch.
4: The scale of the loss and the devastation that day was unfathomable, and so too was the heroism that we witnessed in response. Preserving that history also means preserving its moral clarity. The men who attacked this city were terrorists. The men and women who ran into the towers to save innocent lives were heroes. 25 years cannot be allowed to blur that distinction, and shame on those who do.
0: And sadly, she has to make that statement, and that got on the front cover of the New York Post. Can you believe it? That clarity had to be reiterated?
1: Brian, she's the moral conscience in New York City at a time when people have lost their bearings. Mamdani was comparing, downplaying 9/11 a couple of years ago in comparison to COVID, and not offering the label of, talking about the real threat that Islamic terrorism has posed to the city and to the country, and not reminding New Yorkers and Americans about how threatening that attack posed our civilization, really, and the war we fought to prevent it from ever happening again. In fact, Mamdani's like mid-30s. He certainly has his own ideological baggage, but he's of an age where he doesn't even remember barely even remembers 9/11. You can see that in his comments, and I think there was that kind of cringy scene where he was doing a 9/11 bill signing, and he passed a pen to his personal attorney, who represented a whole number of Al Qaeda affiliated clients. It kind of makes you cringe at this moment. But that's Mamdani's base. That's the people he surrounded himself with in Gracie Mansion. And Tisch is really one of the very few voices who not only remembers 9/11 all that, not all too well, but is able to speak in that moral voice that we have seen lacking in our politics lately.
0: I know. But do you have a couple of things going on? Does it surprise you El Sayed, with all his radical views and all his deleted tweets that are coming up, he's going against Mike Rogers, a pretty much a conservative Republican who seems very reasonable for the people of Michigan, almost won last time. Rogers is up by 1 point and percentage points in one poll and down by 3 in the CNN poll. How is El Sayed doing that?
1: Well, look, it's a candidate quality versus the national environment. I mean, I remember 2022, we kept talking about the red wave. There was a red wave. People wanted to vote Republican, and yet there were some pretty bad candidates that Republicans nominated. Herschel Walker, Blake Masters, the list goes on, and those candidates ended up not winning, even though the wind was at their backs. I mean, in Michigan, you probably have the worst possible Democratic nominee with as much baggage as you could possibly imagine in Abdul El Sayed, but you also have an environment that's about as good for the Democratic Party nationally, given that Donald Trump's job approval rating in the state, given the state of the economy, a lot of anxiety over the war in Iran, that the wind is at the Democratic Party's back. The question is, how much does El Sayed is going to underperform where Democrats should be performing? We see that in the polls. Mm-hmm. The question is, how badly is he going to underperform? I think if you look at the averages, it's pretty much a tie race, right? I mean, Rogers is up in two quality polls, including the Fox News poll. He's down by a few points in a few other polls. But if you average it all out, it's pretty much neck and neck. So this is going to be a fight. Not just for the soul of the party, but a fight for who was able to hold on to the Senate.
0: And you talk about that socialism conference over the weekend, one wacky statement after another, from abolish prisons to abolish the Pentagon to abolish the Senate. Okay, yeah, they're proud of it. How about this? How about get rid of GLP-1s and stop working out? Listen.
5: GLP-1s just mark a new phase in body fascism. the political deployment of GLP-1s is fascistic, not because individuals take them, but because the conditions under which they become necessary are shaped by a world fixated on genociding fat people. This is so, a structural critique that
0: and
5: asks,
0: he goes on to condemn. Goes on to condemn fitness. I mean, do you believe we're talking about this?
1: You can't make this stuff up. I mean, these people are literally insane. But I think politically, Brian, the key.

0: for Mike Rogers, the key for Susan Collins, the key for the Republicans running against these types of candidates is making the connection between the candidate and how they've embraced this faction of the party and these views. And there's plenty of oppo out there. I mean, a lot of it has already been unleashed. I think the DSA being crazy has already been priced into the election. But the key to winning these individual races is the candidates and the campaigns, making sure that, like, Texas voters know that James Tallarico said there were six genders on the floor of the state legislature, right? That is a fact that is on video, and you have to keep reminding voters of that for that to stick and make the connection to the candidate itself.
1: Josh, thanks so much.
0: Thanks, Brian.
1: When we come back, Sid Rosenberg joins us. He's doing his coverage for WABC over in Dallas, Texas. What was day one like? What is day two going to be like? We'll find out in just a moment. Listen to the Brian Kilmeade Show.
2: 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Brian's got a lot more to say. Stay with Brian Kilmeade.

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17: Today, we have closed the book on apartheid, and that chapter is finally closed.
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21: It doesn't help matters when primetime TV has Murphy Brown, a character who supposedly epitomizes today's intelligent, highly paid professional woman, mocking the importance of fathers by bearing a child alone.
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0: is never going to be the same. 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
1: Hey, we are back. Waiting on Sid Rosenberg. We're catching up to him. But last night was pretty good. The 2.5 hours through it, 2 hours, hour and 45 minutes of the president. Everybody else's speeches were pretty short. Trump was in his element. I think he had a great time. About 45 minutes worth of copy, hour and a half, had some fun, went after the people he was supposed to go after, like Tallarico and company. Here's a little of the president talking about what he's looking to do and what's at stake in this midterm convention, why they need it. First off, I thought the one thing that stuck out was John Thune. I'm fan Senator Thune. I know people are upset of him not passing the Save America Act, but he's missing 3 Republican votes, and you need 60. Here's what when President Trump brought his name up. Cut 3.
2: John Thune is here from the Senate. Where's John? Where's John? No. John is working hard. He's got great opposition. He's got great opposition from the Democrat Schumer and these guys. They're terrible. Got great opposition. He's working very hard. He's gonna have great success. You watch. We are going to have great, great success with our Republican senators.
1: So a little bit of pushback there, and I wasn't so much surprised. But when you go into leadership, Mitch McConnell never got applause. Newt Gingrich, I think, was a little different. I think Johnson would probably get better feedback. But something in the Senate, it's almost impossible to get 60 votes these days when you can't get things through on a simple majority, which means you get a simple majority when it's got fiscal issues. That's the type of reaction you get. I don't think you should take it personal. I think Thune's the right guy. John Cornyn was running against him. You need someone steady. You don't need the charisma to go jumping off the charts. You don't need someone volatile. You need somebody steady. And if you see Chuck Schumer, how he loses it every time, talks about reaping the whirlwind and threatening people, threatening Supreme Court justices, that's not his speed, and I'm happy with that. Here's Brandon Gill. He's doing a very important thing. Brandon Gill is an upcoming star. I think both sides realize it. The way he prepares, the way he asks questions, the seriousness he takes his position as a congressman in Texas. He knows, too, we could use that popularity to help get Ken Paxton across the finish line. He took on Tallarico yesterday, cut 7.
3: That's the question, and that's the question that he doesn't want to answer in a straightforward way. But I think what the real fundamental question is, does mass migration, does mass illegal immigration, does keeping these people in our country benefit the American people? That's the question we as elected officials, or want to be elected officials, ought to be asking.
1: And immigration is something they could run on. Sid Rosenberg, welcome.
4: I'm sorry I'm late. I actually literally hung up the phone with President Trump seconds ago, a 49-minute interview. So it's good to be with you, Brian. How are you?
1: Oh, so when are we going to hear that?
4: You're going to hear that tomorrow on my morning show on WABC at 8:30 a.m. Eastern Time, because a lot of it is him talking about 9/11. And, of course, he was there down with his people down in Lower Manhattan, has that big building on 40 Wall Street. So he will be on with me tomorrow morning, 8:30 on that on a difficult day. By the way, it's a difficult day here today, too, because, as you've talked about, today's the one-year assassination of Charlie Kirk. So the last 2 days, very tough with Trump supporters in Dallas and in New York.
1: So they're trying to get momentum for this in the midterms to make history and try to hold on to both chambers. How would you characterize last night? What do you think so far?
4: I think it was great. I got to tell you, Brian, it had the same exact energy as we had in Wisconsin. And you remember how emotional that was, because President Trump arrived in Wisconsin in 2024, literally the day after he was shot, nearly murdered in Butler, Pennsylvania. And he won. He went on to win that election. And it was a real kumbaya week in Wisconsin. That's

0: it was here last night. They are lying, the press. I know that, for example, Brian, the Associated Press, Newsweek, the Wall Street Journal, ABC News, CNN, NPR, the liars. They said that there were empty seats in the place yesterday. No, no, I was on the floor. I was in that building. I actually stood right in front of the Fox News area where Sean Hannity was on with Ted Cruz and Susie Wiles and Caroline Leavitt. There was no empty seats. The place was packed. And on top of that, Brian, there were thousands of people outside, like the Madison Square Garden rally, trying to get in. So don't believe the media. It is huge. It is huge, the excitement and the enthusiasm here in Dallas the last couple of days. And I do believe this is not a cry for help. He is mobilizing the base, and the Republicans are off to a fantastic start.
1: I think that they're worried about Paxson. Do you think he's starting to come off the mat now and make his presence known?
0: I think President Trump was so funny with Paxson last night. You may not like the way he looks. You may not like the way he talks. He dresses horribly. But at the end of the day, you got to like his policies. And the truth is, Tyler Rico is a complete lunatic. He's not a dumb guy. Even Ted Cruz said that. But he's a complete lunatic. So President Trump went out of his way last night to kind of make fun of Paxson. But at the same time, tell everybody, he's the best attorney general in the United States. He's the perfect guy to be governor here in this great state of Texas. So he went out of his way to make sure that Ken Paxson got the credit he deserves.
1: So tonight, I understand the vice president will speak, but the president just brief remarks.
0: The vice president will deliver the keynote address, which President Trump delivered last night. But after J.D. Vance is done, President Trump will once again hit the stage and close it out. He won't be 2 hours like he was last night. That'll be J.D. Vance's job tonight. But you will hear and see President Trump again tonight.
1: Sid Rosenberg, we'll look for your Friday show with President Trump. Thanks so much, Sid Rosenberg, WABC.
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6: I'm Gianna Gelosi with your Fox True Crime Minute. A Florida woman given the nickname Black Widow by cops is accused of targeting men on dating apps for their money and drugging them. 39-year-old Samantha Adams facing attempted murder charges after she allegedly spiked a drink of a 69-year-old man she met on an app with benzos, landing him in the hospital days later. The pair allegedly got into an argument about a car the man bought for Adams. She then went to the kitchen carrying her purse and came back with two glasses of whiskey. According to the sheriff, the man says the pair began to get intimate before Adams stopped and then demanded he pay her $1,000 to continue. He didn't, left, and then later passed out. The man told investigators he believes Adams may have tried to poison him on at least three other occasions. After taking a shot with the woman at her home sometime in August, the victim said he became unsteady and fell. In another incident last month, the victim passed out in his vehicle while leaving Adams' home. Police believe the Black Widow might have other victims. 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I'm Gianna Gelosi with your Fox True Crime Minute.
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7: Giving out refunds, promising dividends. I'm Dave Anthony, Fox News. That's what President Trump's doing on day two of the first ever Republican midterm convention, an announcement from the White House that nearly 1 million Americans will each get $500 Obamacare refunds, claiming they were overcharged by the Biden administration. This after the president pledged last night, closing out the first day of the convention in Dallas.
8: If the Republicans win the House of Representatives and the United States Senate, I will issue a dividend to every adult citizen in the United States of America for five $1,000.
7: That could cost over $1 trillion. GOP Senate Leader John Thune tells Fox.
4: We'll cross that bridge when we come to it. 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And I think the focus, the emphasis that

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7: This hasn't happened in any state in 8 years. Rhode Island's governor's been primaried out, and it wasn't even close. Governor Dan McKee's Democratic challenger, Helena Foulkes, won the primary by 25 points.
8: I know a lot of people are worn out by politics right now, and who can blame them?
7: Foulkes may face Republican Aaron Gukian in November. He has a narrow lead in the GOP primary for governor. In a Rhode Island Senate race, incumbent Democrat Jack Reed defeated his progressive primary challengers. He'll face Republican Ray McKay. In Florida, a Republican senator is refusing to debate her socialist challenger.
9: Her Democratic opponent says she'll debate Ashley Moody, but the Florida incumbent senator has turned down an offer for a matchup against State Representative Angie Nixon ahead of a special general election in November. Moody, who was appointed to fill the Senate seat vacated by Secretary of State Marco Rubio, declining to take part in the debate, Action News Jax planned with the University of North Florida in Jacksonville, saying she's not going to give a state or any attention to someone who quotes the Communist Manifesto. Nixon saying Moody's dodging the debate because she's terrified of the millions of Floridians sick of her corporate corruption and refusal to actually work for the people of Florida. Lillian Wu, Fox News.
7: Days after the Amazon cargo plane crash in Miami, the National Transportation Safety Board has interviewed the two pilots about what went wrong.
10: One of the two pilots repeatedly warned they were coming in too fast and at the last second urged them to abort the landing. The agency says the other pilot didn't consistently respond to the speed warnings before the crash. The plane barreled off the runway and smashed into a van carrying workers. It then hit a compact SUV as the aircraft slid across a road and caught fire. The five people killed were all in the van. Five others were hurt. Tom Rigotti, Fox News.
7: On Wall Street, the Dow's down 256 points. The Nasdaq's dropping 113. I'm Dave Anthony. This is Fox News.
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14: Hi, everyone. So glad you're there. It's the Brian Kilmeade Show coming your way. We have a big hour. We got a few great guests, and of course, your calls, 1-866-408-7669. And we're looking at the day before 9/11, 25 years. Also, this is the day that Charlie Kirk was assassinated. And that was just last year. Believe it or not, it seems like longer than that. I try to get a perspective how devastating that was. And the fact that this guy hasn't even been tried yet is embarrassing. Pierre DeBoss is going to be with us. We got to get to the bottom of what's going on in real estate and how do we juice this market. He knows. And Majority Whip Tom Emmer is standing by. Also, this just in, the Supreme Court again blocks the Republican.

0: Republican-backed Missouri voting map, so they have to go back. They do not have a chance to take Emanuel Cleaver's seat. Whatever you think of gerrymandering, it's odd. They go ahead and have a primary vote with the new map, but yet when it comes to voting, it goes back to the old map. How do you even do that? Let's get to the big three.
1: Number three.
2: But because of self-improvement, this AI is making themselves smarter. People essentially are aware that the work they are currently doing, if we don't slow down, could lead to AI takeover by the end of the decade.
0: So that is a little scary. A-okay, not okay with many of the creators, as advances have made have been tremendous, but many are calling for a big slowdown among the biggest companies. If so, we can't do it unless China agrees.
1: Number two.
3: Now CENTCOM is saying, if you even so much as try to shoot at American warships or commercial shipping, then we are going to destroy three of these tankers.
0: Which they did. Iran now looking to escalate because the status quo is slowly bringing their nation to its knees. What does it mean? And what should our response be?
1: Number one.
4: And here is my promise. If the Republicans win the House of Representatives and the United States Senate, I will issue a dividend to every adult citizen in the United States of America for $5,000.
0: There you go. President Trump, day one of a two-day midterm RNC, a big success. We review it and we preview day two. Majority Whip Tom Emmer joins us now. Congressman, great to have you.
5: Good to be with you, Brian.
0: So what do you say of day one so far? What do you think so far of this first time ever Republican convention?
5: Well, I tell you what, I don't know that people who have been doing this for years, I don't think many people knew what to expect, Brian, for a mid-year convention, as they're calling it. But I'll tell you, it shows the genius of President Trump yet again. You got a media, present company excluded, you got a media that's not going to report anything that's favorable to Republicans. So guess what? Donald Trump had an idea that we're all going to come together. We're going to show each other the energy that actually exists out there, the energy that they're trying to convince you every day with their left-sided articles and reports that doesn't exist. I saw it again in a very well-known publication that they say is supposed to lean to the right this morning, something about not filling up the stadium. I don't know where they were, but I was there last night. It was packed, Brian, and it was a great message by the president. The energy's palpable.
0: Yeah, I mean, he definitely had a bounce in a step. He promised everyone $5,000, basically a dividend for a successful economy. Here's a little of it. Cut one.
4: Because we've done so well and because our country is making so much money that only I can make this promise to you. And here is my promise. If the Republicans win the House of Representatives and the United States Senate, both of them, because of our economic, tremendous economic success, like In history, we've never had anything like what's happening. But because of our tremendous strength and success economically, I will issue a dividend to every adult citizen in the United States of America for $5,000.
0: All right. So how do you do that?
5: Well, I think more importantly, think about the president that we have. Donald Trump is like no other, Brian, as you know. He always is thinking out of the box. More importantly, contrary to what some people read that as, as populist politics doing whatever, this is Donald Trump. He talked about this long before last night, didn't put a number on it, but he's been talking about letting the American people share in the success of America. While Democrats talk about taxing you more and taking more of your money, Donald Trump talks about, you know what? We are so successful, I'm going to make sure every adult American gets a piece of that success. And guess what? He doesn't say Republican or Democrat. He says every adult American. The details, I think the details will now come. Bernie Moreno, I think, said he's going to be drafting a bill in the Senate. We'll have somebody doing the same thing in the House. And as the whip's off, Brian, you know, we stand ready and willing to move something as soon as it gets to the floor.
0: Right. Are you guys going to be looking at the College Sports Act? Because it looks like the Senate might be voting on it and putting in your lap.
5: Yeah, well, I'm sure that they're going to do it, but they might want to take a look at the Save America Act. They might want to take a look at the National Defense Reauthorization.

0: Modernization Act. They might want to take a look at the Farm Bill. They might want to take a look at some 600 pieces of legislation that we already have over in the Senate that they haven't acted on, Brian. It would be great if the NIL issue could be dealt with, but if that's what they're doing right now, and I know this is the biggest thing, if you're SEC, if you're Big Ten, everything else, I know it's a big deal, because apparently pros are now going back to college. Why should we be surprised? It's going to need to be addressed, Brian, but right now there are a whole bunch of things that need to be addressed. So especially with the midterms right on the horizon, the Save America Act, that is a priority of the American people.
1: But if it, I mean, big, you know, big, small bills, smaller bills do come to you. Do you guys plan on taking it up if it comes to you?
0: What our speaker has said is that no votes are expected in the House after next week, Brian. Unless the Senate does something that's necessary, in which case, then it's up to the Speaker. My understanding is he's put everybody on 48 hours notice. So that's neither a yes nor a no, but our Speaker has definitely left open the possibility that if the Senate finally starts doing something, that we'll be there to respond.
1: All right, so we'll see how that goes, because the House is pretty much everyone go into their own districts and see how it goes. Do you believe that are you concerned at all about the advances in AI? I know the data centers are a hot button, but now we're finding out about these models going so quick, it's scaring a lot of the developers. One of them joined Brett yesterday, resigned from Anthropic because of what he sees as an out-of-control potential. Cut 29, Jacob Coxon.
2: I was working on building AI systems to make them smarter, and recently I've come to the realization that many people expect the AI systems in the next few years to be potentially capable of essentially taking over the world. So it's basically a gamble that's happening on the part of these companies, where there's a strong chance that these AIs could take over.
1: And he goes on. And we've had some other people say similar things. I just had Tristan Harris, who was on the stage with Bill Gates, and Bill Gates agrees. There are some of these AI agents that seem to be getting their mission and going beyond it. What have you been read into? Where do you stand?
0: Well, without naming the company, I've met with a company that's actually already has a platform in place to deal with AI and potential issues that go beyond the parameters that are set for AI. Brian, this gets way too complicated, and I'm not the high-tech expert, but I'll tell you this. Human beings are going to have to be involved, so the idea that AI is going to take over the world and run things like some sci-fi movie, not accurate. Do we have to be thoughtful? Do we have to be deliberate? Yes, we do. But what we're getting right now is we're in a race with China, and I tell people at home, and I'll say it to you, data centers, we already have them. We've had them for years. They use less water than a restaurant, than a golf course. You can put in local regulations in place that will force the data center to pay for its energy use and any additional that it causes, so you don't affect ratepayers. But nobody's reporting this stuff, Brian. This is literally an attack that some have suggested is coming from our adversaries to try and slow us down. And if you don't have a data center is going to be a lot like, for me, the Transcontinental Railroad. Everybody wanted a depot in their town because it meant commerce. That is the 21st century when it comes to a data center. Those that have them are going to have that commerce. Those that don't, risk not having it. So I'm pro, and we need to make sure that the truth gets out, Brian, so that when we talk about being thoughtful and deliberate, we're not doing it with somebody's talking points that are not substantiated, like, oh, this is going to use all this water. This is going to cause your power bills to go way up. You got to get the truth out there, and then people have to have that very thoughtful and deliberate debate.
1: So let's talk about the Minnesota Senate race. I've never remembered. Michelle Tafoya has got the Republican nomination. In the latest poll that came out yesterday, she's within 2 points of Flanagan, the lieutenant governor. What's resonating with Michelle? How are they suddenly open to a Republican statewide?
0: Well, remember, Brian, that the poll that you just referred to is just a generic, you know, you put the two names up, Peggy Flanagan and Michelle Tafoya, and it comes back when you just say, do you like Tafoya? Do you like Flanagan? Like you say, it comes back within the margin of error. It's actually a dead heat. What's interesting is when you do an informed ballot, so I assume that Michelle Tafoya and certainly supporters will start to inform the electorate. When you inform them of who Peggy Flanagan is, that she's been the lieutenant governor and she's been Tim Walz's right-hand person when it comes to overseeing all the fraud that we've had in our state for the last 7.5 years, that she's actually worked with the Somali fraudsters, much like Ilhan Omar. Once you have the informed ballot, guess what, Brian? Michelle's winning by 5 points. It's not minus two. So this is a real race. Michelle Tafoya, I think, has surprised people. Not just another pretty face, not just a great communications person like Brian Kilmeade that I'm talking to. She's actually now gone on the campaign trail. And Brian, I've watched her. She just gets better and better, and a very solid candidate. You win with solid candidates. You win with the right message. Minnesota is ripe for some surprises, Brian.
1: And you would know. Absolutely would know. So we'll see, because their governor is a disgrace. He's leaving in disgrace, and a lieutenant governor to think that she knew nothing, Peggy Flanagan knew nothing about all the fraud in these different communities throughout Minneapolis. You have to suspend disbelief, if I can quote Hillary Clinton. Maybe Michelle Tafoya is somebody that's not a radical, a radical conservative. She does fit with Minnesota, and she's not going to be intimidated in an open, unscripted situation. She spent the last 50 years like that.
0: That's exactly right. And you'd be surprised when you listen to her. I can tell the difference between people who are politicians and people who have core beliefs. You can be both. But sometimes some politicians, you know, they run to the front of the crowd, Brian, and they say, follow me, right? Michelle Tafoya, she's got core beliefs, and you can connect your message when you have those core beliefs, and she's doing that right now in Minnesota. Again, I think Minnesota could be a big surprise.
1: Yeah, we'll see. I think New Hampshire is very much in play. Michigan's very much in play. Minnesota is very much in play. Texas, much to the surprise of Republicans, that's very much in play. So anyone who says they know what's going to happen in 50 days is just not telling the truth. Lastly, just before I let you go, Senator Fetterman hopped up and endorsed Dave McCormick and introduced him on tape at a Republican convention. How soon till he just becomes a Republican?
0: Before the next election, before his next election. I do believe that that's already a foregone conclusion. He's just surprised all of us. And I don't know, Brian, if you got to see a tape of his introduction of Senator McCormick, but
1: it was great.
0: Great is an understatement. He might surprise us all in a couple years, because he knows where the voters are. And that's where he's going. But it's clear that he knows his state too. He knows the great history, and he knows its potential for the future. So
1: right.
0: I think he's a Republican already, but we'll see when he makes that declaration.
1: All right. Congressman Tom Emmer, thanks so much.
0: All right, Brian.
1: You got it. All right. 1-866-408-7669. So we are going to take your calls next, and then we're going to talk a little about what's happening with real estate in our country as rates go up again. What does that mean for buying that house or selling yours? Don't move.
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14: 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We expected the verdict, but until that clerk reads the verdict, you never know.
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20: This is House Call for Health. Spending a certain amount of time on social media every day can increase the risk of depression. That's a suggestion from a new study published in the journal NPJ Mental Health Research after researchers looked at data from more than 180,000 people ages 18 to 70 gathered between the years 2014 and 2024. The study found depression rates rose over the decade when participants reached at least 2.5 hours of daily social media use. Researchers also found for each extra hour of screen time per day, participants had about a 17% higher chance of self-reporting depression. Senior researcher Hans Breiter, a professor at the University of Cincinnati, calls social media harmful for individuals across the lifespan, adding, we should not subject ourselves to a product using addiction science to optimize our viewing time. A co-author noting that what began as a social outlet with people you knew now has more to do with content from strangers. For more health news, go to foxnewshealth.com. House Call for Health, I'm Lisa Brady, Fox News.
21: I'm Ashley Dvorkin with a Fox Celebrity Profile with Will Forte and Lana Condor of the live-action mixed-with-animation movie Coyote vs. Acme, which follows Wile E. Coyote hiring a lawyer to take on Acme for all those faulty gadgets.
22: Which of the cartoon characters might have been the toughest to work with? Who's the prankster?
23: I'll tell you, I am not going to rat out any of these animated characters. You know, honestly, it was such a thrill. While we were doing it, it was a very fun shoot, but a lot of times it just didn't register the gravity of what you were doing. You're acting with these icons, and so it's a really cool, special thing.
24: I'd echo what Will said, and there were definitely times where, an example is just when we were filming the Carrot Festival with Bugs Bunny, and I remember you almost like leave your body for a second, and you realize, oh my God, I'm in a scene with arguably one of the most iconic cartoon characters ever? Question mark?
21: Ashley Dvorkin, Fox News.

0: radio show like no other. It's Brian Kilmeade.
1: Senator Ted Cruz. But, no. You know what? Let's look. This is a place where Barbara Walters made sure that anybody who wanted to come and have a good conversation could come. So we want people to come and we want to engage them. We don't agree with them always. We don't gel with them always, but we are respectful.
2: And that is Whoopi Goldberg telling the crowd not to boo when Ted Cruz was introduced. And remember, they had Vice President Vance, but for the most part, it's a radical left-wing group. But if I'm a lawmaker, I'm on the right, I'm trying to do The View. Because you know your issues, can handle yourself. But if you're approachable, it's much harder for them to rail at you. And with everything so closely decided on every election, despite where you vote or where you stand, you want to know that, hey, you know, maybe some Democrat will say, you know what, I can't, that Kamala Harris is so incompetent, but I can't vote Republican. Well, I saw that guy or that woman on The View, and she's not that bad. At least she's approachable. And I think that's what J.D. Vance was doing, too. On a separate note, let's go out to Sharon in Texas. Hey, Sharon. Hey, Sharon, you're
3: Brian,
2: on.
3: Brian, I had to turn off my speakers. So
2: okay, thank you.
3: Okay. Hi. I wanted to thank you for having somebody on your program this morning who gave credit to our great Attorney General Ken Paxton, because I've heard on your show all summer, I've heard Karl Rove and a few others degrade him.
2: You like him?
3: And they don't know what,
2: you like
3: about
2: him,
3: what
2: Sharon?
3: They're talking about down here in Texas if they say that.
2: You like him?
3: Ken Paxton.
2: You're a fan. You like him?
3: Oh, yes. In fact, I would please ask you to look at his record and start talking about his record. He defended our Texans and the whole nation, for that matter, under the Biden administration. He defended us in court and won every case when Biden was coming at us with all these illegal aliens.
2: I hear you, Sharon. He does win all his cases. Let's go to Wally in St. Pete Beach. Wally, real quick, you concerned about AI or not?
4: Brian, I saw the AI issue. It's called an off switch.
2: And that's what you're going to look for, a kill switch? If you get a kill switch, you're okay with it?
4: It's the Achilles heel of artificial intelligence is electricity.
2: So you think if there's a kill switch, you're okay with any type of advancement? And I'm just asking.
4: Yeah, I personally, I don't worry about things I can't do anything about. It's going to go how it goes. And we've been working towards AI for 3 million years when the first human engineering brain.
2: All right, well, that's fine. And you're not concerned, and many people aren't. But I think that's why you elect people, to regulate or not regulate. And I think they should jump in here.
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5: 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Then it's Jaden Daniels and the Commanders against Jalen Hurts and the Eagles. It's an opening week doubleheader, Sunday at 1 Eastern on Fox. 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
9: Fox News, I'm Therese Crowley. President Trump posting exciting stuff with the RNC convention in Dallas beating the NFL numbers, giving voters an extra reason to vote Republican to control Congress.
10: I will issue a dividend to every adult citizen in the United States of America for 5,000 dollars.
6: But he warns if Republicans lose this November's congressional elections, the Democrats will work to undo not just his economic policies, but also border control and crime reduction.
9: Fox's Eben Brown today, the pitch from Vice President Vance. Lindsey Clancy's defense lawyer says he'd like to see murder charges lowered to second degree or dismissed for killing her three children.
11: There's no motive. There's no reason why she would do this other than the fact that she was in a psychosis, just as Dr. Resnick said, the expert.
9: Attorney Kevin Reddington on the hung jury. 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

0: The more you listen, the more you'll know. It's Brian Kilmeade.
1: The scale of the loss and the devastation that day was unfathomable, and so too was the heroism that we witnessed in response. Preserving that history also means preserving its moral clarity. The men who attacked this city were terrorists. The men and women who ran into the towers to save innocent lives were heroes. 25 years cannot be allowed to blur that distinction, and shame on those who do.
2: So that was Commissioner Jessica Tisch. And just by, if you're outside New York, just know that she's a voice of reason, done a fantastic job. And even under the previous mayor, and stuck around really for the city, because you know, I got to feel she doesn't agree with Mayor Mamdani on almost anything. And as soon as he gets too overwhelming, she'll just leave. But she's trying to keep crime down, but making it clear after a few days of Mamdani hedging and hawing and giving an honorary pen to a lawyer representing Al-Qaeda terrorists, it was important for her to go out there and tell everyone this about moral clarity. Listen to what she said. This got her on the... let's play the other one. That one's got her on the back page, on the front page of New York Post.
1: Some of the members gathered with us today have fought their own battles with 9/11 related cancer. They endured treatments, uncertainty, and years in which the consequences of their service followed them long after they left Ground Zero. Their presence here reminds us that the history represented by this wall is still being written. There are families who lost someone on September 11th and families whose loss came years later. There are others who continue to live with the effects of that service today. All of them are part of the story we are preserving here.
2: So you were there, Pierre DeBoss, for those remarks, and you play such a vital role in the city as managing partner of Romer DeBoss. And when it comes to real estate, where we're at and what it was like downtown and how it's been revitalized, few better people to talk to. First, those remarks were needed. Why?
3: They're needed because the mayor has unfortunately had a tremendous amount of anti-American rhetoric that he's been preaching for the last several months. Look at his speech on 4th of July. We're celebrating America's 250th anniversary, a rather joyous event, historic and monumental event. And he took the opportunity to sit in George Washington's desk and to criticize America and to weaponize race and to talk about all the flaws that we have in this country and everything needs to be improved.
2: In his view.
3: In his view. And is that really something that you should be focusing on celebrating the country's 250th anniversary? That speech should have been limited to talking about all the wonderful things of America, right? I mean, especially coming from somebody who is an immigrant from a third world country, which has a far, far larger problems than we have.
2: Uganda.
3: So, Uganda, right. And I think that, Jessica Tisch's speech was extremely needed in our society to bring the focus back on tomorrow, which is sole focus is on the victims of that day and the heroes that came to the rescue of everybody that was saved. And what the beauty of that, moment in our society was it really brought us together. You remember 25 years ago, New Yorkers were locked arm in arm together. You know, we were united. The country was united. You know, there is no politicalization of this event. So unfortunately, I think that the mayor has a tendency to politicize everything to his advantage. Tomorrow absolutely cannot be politicized. And Jessica Tisch took the first step.
2: I don't think anyone's speaking. Is that correct?
3: No one's speaking. No, Trump's staying in D.C. Yeah. I think Trump's giving a speech in Washington.
2: We have former presidents. George W. Bush will be there. Bill Clinton will be there. I imagine Joe Biden will be there. I imagine. I don't know how healthy he is. He's dealing with cancer. But former First Lady Hillary Clinton will be there, marking 25 years. Let's talk about what's happened downtown since. World Trade Center gets crushed. Everything around it is devastated. Mm-hmm. They end up cleaning it out relatively quickly. And then afterwards, we debate for years what it's going to look like.
3: Right.
2: We agree that the footprints should become a memorial, and they are today.
3: Right.
2: Your thoughts on the memorial?
3: I mean, I think they did a stellar job with it. It took too long, but, the end product is fantastic. Every time you go down there and you visit it, and I try to go at least once a year, I mean, it's beyond moving. It brings a tear to your eye. So you read all the names of all the victims that day. They cleaned, the maintenance they do, they keep it immaculately perfect. I mean, I was watching a video yesterday. They show people clearing the reflecting pool on a daily basis. They're in there making this thing look perfect. I think they did an outstanding job with it.
2: So now then it became the task to rebuild around there. We find out later, in fact, yesterday, according to Mandami, I've not read, gone through the portal. There's 170 pages it shows. The air was not good, and they knew it. Before you weigh in on it, here's John Stewart talking about it, because John Stewart's been a big advocate for people who've been first responders, especially suffering for, after 9/11.
4: Everyone knew. And now it's very clear that the city knew as well. And rather than take the steps to ameliorate the damage that that would cause to its citizens and to the people that were down there, they instead covered it up to get back to business as usual. But unfortunately, after 9/11, business will never be usual again.
2: Your thoughts about the air quality? That had people hesitating buying down there. People thought it was fearful about being attacked again.
3: Right.
2: So as a realtor, as a real estate guy trying to help rebuild, what are your thoughts?
3: So at the time, I don't think anybody realized how bad the air quality is. And I'm not sure how much of this was concealed or not. I will tell you, there was a huge amount of fear to ever enter downtown Manhattan by anybody at that time. And what happened was the federal government and local governments provided a tremendous amount of tax stimulus and economic stimulus to help incentivize the development of that area. Today, as it stands today, the number of residents in the financial district is more than tripled since the September 11, 2001 attacks. More than tripled. The area has been completely revitalized. And the reason that that's good, I don't mean to say this in a corporate America way of this was an opportunistic way to make money. It really shows that we came back bigger and better than ever. It shows the resiliency of the city. It shows how everybody came together to say, okay, you destroyed the World Trade Center. You destroyed Lower Manhattan. We're going to build it back better than it's ever been before to show you how these people, this country and this city unite together, and we can't be defeated.
2: Right. And now when you talk about real estate, value real estate, for people that never got to New York City, haven't been there in a while, what is it like if you have some of those properties down there? Is that a valuable property?
3: Absolutely. I've represented a number of people who have purchased, you know, the Four Seasons is on Park Place. The Woolworth Building, the higher portion of the Woolworth Building is converted to high-end luxury condominiums. There are so many beautiful buildings and properties and marquee properties that have been created in the financial district. Back in 2000, before 2001, you never had luxury properties of residential properties downtown Manhattan. It's where people went to work. It was predominantly Wall Street and real estate people there. And that was it. That was the extent of it. It was a ghost town on the weekends. It was a ghost town after 5 o'clock. Now it's a real vibrant, thriving area, which it's just really a moving thing to see.
2: And why is that? Why did it convert like that? Because not many people thought you could do anything except business down there.
3: You know, you're right. I mean, I think that, you know, when it came to the, well, there were stimulus that was given to developers and there were stimulus that was given to residents to move back down there and to live there. So that first, I think.
2: And it worked, I guess.
3: And it worked very well. It worked great, right? And I think that, you know, when you saw all the money and capital that's being invested in the area, people said, you know, this is going to be a great place to live. And at the time, I'm sure the cost of living, you know, it was a little less than living on the Upper East Side, but it was a great opportunity to make this, you know, a vibrant place, and they did a hell of a job with it.
2: So right now, when you look at this city in particular, we have a mayor in there that wants to get out. We just thought landlords are the bad guys, and they got to be vanquished. How's this going? Is he vanquishing landlords, freezing rent? What's happening?
3: You know, he's trying to vanquish landlords, and the problem is, I always say this, the city of New York's the worst landlord of all landlords in the entire city. So they should really start for addressing the problem from within as opposed to going and attacking the masses. They did freeze rents. The problem is, see, you always want to come up with a way to help affordability. And what these politicians do is they come up with more regulation, thinking that more regulation helps affordability. And it couldn't be further from the truth. They came out with the FAIR Act last year. The FAIR Act put the bonus on the landlord to pay broker's commissions. So they're saying, oh, tenant paying broker's commissions, making rent, you know, too expensive. What happens is rents have gone up since then, right? Rents only went up. The mayor froze rent. He froze rent for rent-stabilized tenants. Fine, that helps rent-stabilized tenants, albeit it's going to create distress for landlords because they can't even raise rents to meet the rising cost of inflation. The problem is, though, the more regulation you come up with, it really ends up just constraining supply, which brings up rents. That's why, like, let's look at it right now. From last year was all-time high in rents in New York City. For this year is even higher. So with all this government intervention and trying to help create affordability or address affordability, all they're doing is creating more headaches and increasing rent. So it's completely counterintuitive. What you have to do is come up with economic plans and incentives to inspire our developers to develop more, create more housing, create more affordable housing. That's when things are going to bring down the affordability issue.
2: So we heard about everyone should get taxed if this is your second home
3: yep,
2: and higher. Right. So go back and get it. Then we heard everyone got it. Everyone, even if you didn't have a property worth over $5 million, you were still getting a letter saying, prove to us this is your...
3: That's right.
2: Your main place of living, dwelling. Really? We got to prove that you live here?
3: It was guilty until proven innocent.
2: So how do you characterize that rollout and what has happened since? Because there's been lawsuits about this.
3: That's right. The rollout was nothing short of abysmal. And they've taken no ownership of this whatsoever. Right now, so when they first came out with this, it was only supposed to impact...
2: This affects your living.
3: Oh, absolutely. I mean, like, people are very upset. Not even if you're not subject to this pied-à-terre tax, it's the sentiment in the trajectory of where this city's going, which is detrimental to the future of the city. People don't want to be in a city that attacks you for success and affluency, arbitrarily attacks you, right? If you own a home and you live there as your primary residence, and then you get dinged with a $100,000 tax bill, which isn't warranted, and you have to go through the whole process of fighting that, yeah, the process for some people is rather simple and straightforward. I'm representing another number of people where it's not simple and straightforward. I'm representing people who bought primary residences that they're renovating right now. They can't live in the units while they're being renovated, so they're renting another unit. And the city's taking a position that that apartment's a pied-à-terre and they're subject to $100,000 tax. How ridiculous. You're spending money improving a property, which creates jobs, right? You know, all the construction jobs. It's improving a property, which increases the value, which increases property taxes. And you're penalizing them because they're rich enough to afford to rent another place while they renovate their place above $5 million. How does that make sense?
2: It doesn't make any sense. Right. And plus, why are you penalizing people having a second property here? Why is that bad?
3: Because success is bad now in the eyes of these people. Wealth is bad. And this is a way of creating equity. That's their mentality. It's a toxic mentality.
2: So right now, you say rents are coming down.
3: No, they've gone up. Rents have gone up.
2: But you said overall in New York City over the last 6 years, have they gone down?
3: So rents have only gone up. The prices of properties have come down.
2: Oh, okay.
3: Right now, one out of every three condos is selling at a loss in New York City. The co-op market has been relatively flat for the last 10 to 15 years, which opportunity cost of money means a loss, right? Especially if you factor in closing cost. So right now, it's actually a tremendous buying opportunity for people. The residential market in New York City, the purchase sale market, has been extraordinarily active. This summer was the busiest I've seen since
2: residential, but
3: yeah, residential. Yeah. Purchase sale, not rentals. 2021 was an anomalous year in New York City. This has been the busiest year since 2021.
2: So how are people doing where they have to finance? How if a client walks in and says, I have cash, as opposed to one that says, I have to finance, knowing that rates, not historically high, but historically in recent history, they're high.
3: Right. So on average, usually 50% transactions in New York City are cash. In 2024, it was about over 70% transactions were cash. Yeah, it's incredible. Today, it's balancing out more closer to the historic average because those people with, you know, banking relationships and, you know, liquidity, they're getting better rates than you're seeing advertised online, right? They're not walking into a retail branch and getting a 7% interest rate. And also, too, even if the rate is higher than what you're talking about in terms of recent history, with prices coming down, it's offsetting the expense of the increased debt service, where it's making it a good, I think people are looking at this more so, this will not be the rate environment forever. We're confident rates will come down in the next 2 to 3 years. And this is a tremendous buying opportunity. So I haven't seen prices this low in years. I'd rather pounce on the opportunity to buy low and I'll roll the dice on the rate.
2: Understood. Pierre DeBoss, thanks so much. Managing partner of Romer DeBoss. Appreciate it.
3: Thank you, Brian.
2: As we look back at 25 years since the 9/11 attacks, don't move.
0: Politics, current events, and news that affects you. Brian's got a lot more to say. Stay with Brian Kilmeade. Every weekend, it's the Sunday Briefing. Senior White House correspondents Jackie Heinrich and Peter Ducey anchor from Washington, D.C.
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20: 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President Lyndon Johnson.
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23: 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Dr. Martin Luther King Jr. is dead.
24: The doctor's now on the scene. Kennedy is lying in a pool of blood.
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25: This is House Call for Health. August 31st is International Overdose Awareness Day. The U.S. Drug Enforcement Administration says it's the largest annual campaign to end overdoses, remember those who've been lost, acknowledge the grief of family and friends left behind, and renew the commitment to end overdose and related harms. An overdose is when the body is overwhelmed by a toxic amount of a substance or combination of substances, ranging from alcohol to illicit drugs, even prescribed medicines. The first International Overdose Awareness Day was in 2001. It was a barbecue remembrance event held at a Salvation Army needle exchange program in Australia, where the Pennington Institute, an independent public health organization, says its theme this year is 25 years on, still needed, because overdose continues to affect every community, and yet it can be prevented, noting while the day is still needed, it doesn't have to be forever. For more health news, go to foxnewshealth.com. House Call for Health. I'm Lisa Brady, Fox News.

0: If you're interested in it, Brian's talking about it. You're with Brian Kilmeade.
1: Yeah, I got a few minutes here before closing out this hour. Just got to remind you, watch One Nation Sunday at 10. We've got a great roster of guests. We're going to look at the College Sports Reform Act. It's going to be Randy Levine of the New York Yankees is heading up the committee. He's doing fantastic work. It's going to be voted on, we think, in the Senate. He's going to give us a exclusive preview. We got Senator Dave McCormick. I'm going to talk about what's happening over in Iran, but also talk about his reflections on Dallas. He's been there, and people are talking about him as a presidential candidate. We also have some other special guests, including we'll have back Tristan Harris talking about the worry people have of AI, which legitimate, what's not. We'll discuss all that and more. Meanwhile, it's 9/11. It's 25 years since the 9/11 attacks. I told you that. So I was on the air at that time. I was on Fox and Friends right afterwards. I saw the second plane hit and then asked for a camera, went downtown, was able to witness all the hellacious activity that we've now well chronicled, taped. You probably watched a million documentaries. Got it. I'll share those thoughts tomorrow. But I also, the following days, I did all the coverage. I did as much out of the studio as I could. And one day I was outside the armory, and that's where people, family members of what they hope would be survivors, sadly it wouldn't be the case, would bring DNA, like combs and toothbrushes, so they'd be able to recognize their loved ones if they were brought to the hospital or they sadly were just recovered. And I was going in there for a cousin of ours and was able to find out what was going on the inside. Then I was doing some reporting on the outside since I got that inside information. And I was able to, it was a pretty important day. And then it got more important. Then a skinny guy came down the road and said, President Clinton, who just left office less than a year ago, is going to be coming down the block. Does anybody want to interview him? Meet him two blocks over. And I did. I went over there and I took a bet that this guy wasn't full of it and he was for real. It turns out he was for real. Out from the limo pops Bill Clinton. Most of the people with me were international press, and he knew who I was. And he just walked right over, and he answered my question. Sadly, the interview went on for 15 minutes. All we have is one soundbite left that day. I think the tapes all got, back then it was all tapes. I think it never got logged in. But here's what aired on Sean Hannity's show that night. This is my question to Bill Clinton, coming off a story in the Wall Street Journal that he had a shot at bin Laden before bin Laden put together this plan and executed it 25 years ago.
2: Mr. President, there's a report today that you had the best shot at this guy in December, the waning weeks of your presidency, and at the last minute you said no, too much of a risk. How true is it?
3: No, it's not true. The best shot we had at him was when I bombed Osama bin Laden, was when I bombed his training camp in 1998. And we just missed him by a matter of hours, maybe even less than an hour.
2: Feel somewhat responsible?
3: Well, let me say this. We tripled the intelligence budget for counterintelligence, for counterterrorism, because I believe, as I said, that these kinds of threats would be the most likely ones.
1: So that was my interview back then. We were on for 5 hours minimum, no commercials, where people would come in and they'd be CIA, FBI, government officials, family members searching for their loved ones. Pictures. It was, you could imagine every element of the story, survivors, the air quality, how do you rebuild it? How do you clear it out? Who are the people are responsible? Will there be a military effort to go get retribution? And there was. The one thing that doesn't get enough credit is what the fantastic work intelligence did, reconvening, reorganizing, in order to take down al-Qaeda and stop second, third, and fourth attacks. They were all in the pipeline. They were stopped because a lot of these guys were killed and captured. That's our guys. They don't get enough credit. People talk about the way Joe Biden just left Afghanistan. I got it. But what would happen in Afghanistan after, what we learned on the ground being there, is something never could have gotten any other way. Brian Kilmeade Show. Thanks so much for watching. Next show will be right at the site of the 9/11 attacks. Don't move.
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6: 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How does that work? 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
8: A new map loses again. I'm Lisa Brady, Fox News. The U.S. Supreme Court rejecting the latest push for Missouri to use a Trump-backed map for the midterm elections after a court ordered the state to return to an older map. A court fight that has also led to a contempt hearing today for Missouri's Secretary of State.
9: The Missouri Supreme Court ordering Secretary of State Denny Hoskins to a contempt hearing after the High Court previously ruled that the state could not use Republican-drawn congressional maps for the midterms unless voters approved, but then a federal judge barred the old maps, ordering Hoskins to use the new map instead. He followed the conflicting order, leading to the contempt proceedings.
8: Fox's Jeff Manasso. It's not yet clear how today's U.S. Supreme Court decision might impact the contempt hearing. Day two of the Republicans' midterm convention after the first night featured a lengthy speech from President Trump and a promise of $5,000 dividend checks for all U.S. adults if Republicans keep the House and Senate.
10: Very much like a successful company will do a cash distribution to its shareholders.
8: Though critics are raising questions about the legality and the cost, which could top $1 trillion, the president will wrap up that convention tonight after a keynote address from Vice President J.D. Vance. As Democrats plan another day outside the arena in Dallas, arguing Americans are struggling with the cost of living and blaming the president's policies, including the conflict with Iran. President Trump is reportedly denying information about damage to U.S. jets in Jordan from an Iranian missile attack this week, though Fox News confirmed a CBS report of damage to multiple aircraft.
11: No Americans died in the assault, which was conducted against the Muwafaq Salty Air Base.

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2: A day after the president's pledge of a possible post-election payment, the Trump administration is now promising $500 rebate checks to an estimated 1 million Obamacare enrollees across 30 states. The White House claiming those people were overcharged by the Biden administration for fees. This after the cost of Affordable Care Act insurance rose for many Americans following a fight over extending COVID-era subsidies. One Democrat drawing cheers during the Republican convention.
3: Pennsylvania Republican U.S. Senator Dave McCormick was introduced to the RNC crowd Wednesday by his fellow Pennsylvanian Democrat John Fetterman, whose moderate and conciliatory stances have earned him some warmth among the GOP.
4: And yes, he's in a different party, but I'm proud to count him as my great friend.
3: Fetterman's intro was on video. Meanwhile, the Senate's Republican Majority Leader, who many blame for not passing the Save America Act, drew a cold welcome.
5: John Thune is here from the Senate. Where's John? Where's John? No, John is working hard. He's got great opposition.
3: In Dallas, Eben Brown, Fox News.
2: The head of soccer's governing world body, FIFA, is losing more support for his re-election bid.
6: The French Football Federation withdrawing support for Gianni Infantino. A close ally of President Trump, Infantino is seeking re-election next year. He's been under pressure since being forced to abandon a plan to seek private investors in a company that would run FIFA's tournaments, including the World Cup. One of those investors was Josh Kushner, the brother of Trump's son-in-law, Jared Kushner. A number of European soccer associations had already withdrawn backing for Infantino. Frank Lanza, Fox News.
2: Stocks sliding as oil prices rise again. U.S. crude now topping $101 a barrel. The Dow's down 296. I'm Lisa Brady, Fox News.
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0: Every weekend, it's the Sunday Briefing. Senior White House correspondents Jackie Heinrich and Peter Ducey anchor from Washington, D.C.
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1: Oh, you're damn right it is. We are fired up for a big Thursday episode of Fox Across America with Jimmy Failla, a man who is not going to give you $5,000. Donald Trump speaking last night in Dallas. We will recap some of the highlights.
2: You're about to hear the greatest speech you've ever heard.
1: I honestly don't know if the speech has ended yet. I turned on the football game. I turned on the Trump speech. The football game ended. When I switched back to Hannity, Trump was still going. We'll get through some of those highlights on what's going to be a very stacked deck day on this show. Frank Siller, who has become iconic in his own right with his work on Tunnel the Towers, scheduled to stop by and talk to us as we zero in on the 25th anniversary of September 11th. Kennedy, the K-Train, two sports superstar, MTV, and here at Fox News, she will be here as well. And we have also booked Jessica Tarloff.
3: That's stupid. Use your common sense.
1: Stop it. I'm a big Tarloff fan. She has a fantastic new book coming out. It's called I Disagree, Winning Arguments Without Losing Friends.

0: Hands. And if anybody knows how to attempt that, it's Jessica Tarlov, who is outnumbered four people to one on the 5 day in and day out. And I know a lot of you guys get upset with her. You're like, you know, come on, she makes a point and everybody's, you know.
1: Get her out. Get her out of here.
0: But you need to know that behind the scenes, we are all good friends here, despite our disagreements. Why? Because like this talk show, America was not built on everyone agreeing. It was built on tactful disagreement. E pluribus unum, out of many, we are one. So when we get on this show, whether you vote the way I do or you don't, you're welcome to be here. Okay, the founding fathers didn't agree on most things. That's why they tried to limit the size of the government so one worldview wouldn't be forced on everybody else. And there was a time in this country where they settled their political differences with duels, where they literally shot each other. And as I say all the time, the winner, you know, lived and the loser voted Democrat. Hey, there it is, 888-788-9910. If you want to be a part of the Big Thursday show. And like I said, we do not have the talent to alienate people. And today is going to be one of those days where there's a lot of minutia to get into. And I got to be honest, a lot of it's going to be critical of the Republican Party.
2: You got some big testicles to pull this off, bro.
0: Well, whether or not I do or don't remains to be seen. But you're all welcome. Be a Republican, be a Democrat. Just do not be a happy Thursday. I do not know for certain that Donald Trump has wrapped up that speech. I was told he spoke for an hour and 50 minutes last night, which is something. And I, you know, I don't know what the ratings were because there was a football game on. Most of the other channels, MSNBC didn't carry it. CNN didn't carry it.
3: CNN is the worst.
0: I literally was switching over during Trump's speech to see how they were reacting to it. And in some cases, they weren't reacting at all. They were apoplectic. Because John Fetterman had a video. He appeared to introduce Dave McCormick, senator from Pennsylvania, on the Republican side of the aisle. And he just wanted it to be known that he was a guy willing to work across the aisle on behalf of America because he was an old school Democrat who agreed with Republicans on a lot of things. I mean, the God's honest truth is, right through the Obama administration, we agreed on most things. Okay, border security, deportations, Obama was all over that.
4: Tell them like it is.
0: Deported more people than any president in history. You know, the Democrats like to yell about the Iranian war. Barack Obama, sadly, drone struck more people than any president who's ever lived. Unfortunately, a few thousand of them happen to be civilians.
4: I don't see you doing any better in the booty department.
0: Okay, but the point is, okay, there was a time where we all agreed that the police were the good guys. The criminals were the bad guys. You know what else we agreed on in this country forever and ever and ever, okay? We agreed with Mr. Rogers, okay?
5: Only girls can be the mommies. Only boys can be the daddies. Yes, sir.
0: Imagine a time where Mr. Rogers was singing songs called Only Boys Can Be Daddies, Only Girls Could Be Mommies. In the modern political moment, you know what the Democrat reaction to that would be?
6: He should be behind bars.
0: But I bring it up because James Tallarico went out last night prior to the convention, did an interview here on Fox News, where he walked back all of his positions on men and women's sports. He went from there are six sexes to now there are two sexes.
7: He is so full of shit, this guy.
0: Yeah, because he doesn't believe it, okay? He just knows it's become a massive liability in the state of Texas, okay? Just the way he walked back the fact that he was running a meatless vegan campaign in the state of Texas. That's like running for mayor in Las Vegas and being like, I don't like blackjack and hookers. And if I'm elected, you're like, dude, that's the whole economy. Thanks for coming. Drive safe. But the point is, there were a lot of reversals by the Democrats again this week because they know they're running on untenable positions. The problem is they're not genuinely reversing them. They're just saying what you want to hear. And if they get into office, they're going to do whatever the hell they want.
8: This is politics as usual.
0: Okay, but the thing that got my attention off the tippy top, and I'm going to play you so many clips, is something we will probably cover on Fox News Saturday night this weekend, my TV show. We will absolutely probably cover this idea that Trump wants to give a $5,000 dividend to every adult in the United States if Republicans win the election.
9: That is financial lunacy.
0: Okay, a lot of people do believe it's lunacy for one reason. Okay, the tariff revenue we're bringing in is about $300 billion. If you gave every American citizen $5,000, it would be $1.3 trillion. So you're looking at a massive mathematical gap there. You know.
8: Oh, I guess we have some issues.
0: I don't know that there's an issue. I mean, the truth is, I'm of two minds. If a Democrat said this, we would, every person on the Fox News channel would be screaming that they were trying to buy votes. We would. When Joe Biden uttered student loan forgiveness in a run-up to the last election and said he was going to cancel debts and freeze rents, we were all screaming, hey, this isn't right. He's just trying to buy votes. So if I'm going to do this show with any integrity, then I have to say to you that if the shoe were on the other foot, we would not be here going, yeah, this is good and well and fine. We'd say he is out there trying to buy the frickin' votes.
9: I admire your honesty.
0: The only thing I caveat it with at this moment in time is like I just spent a year and a half covering Doge. I'm like, we were spending money on transgender frogs and gay Sesame Street over in Iraq for all the dumb, dopey things. Dude, we spent over $100 million on condoms in Palestine. Apparently Gaza Strip is a gentleman's club. I had no idea. Okay, so for all the frivolous, stupid things we spend money on, the trillions of dollars in Medicaid fraud, in the overall scheme of things, $1.3 trillion is a drop in the bucket. That being said, does it look like he's trying to buy votes? Yes, it does.
10: Correct the mundo.
0: Here is Trump making this declaration, which will up until now be the most talked about moment of the convention, clip one.
11: Because we've done so well, and because our country is making so much money that only I can make this promise to you. And here is my promise. If the Republicans win the House of Representatives and the United States Senate, both of them, because of our economic, tremendous economic success, like in history, we've never had anything like what's happening. But because of our tremendous strength and success economically, I will issue a dividend to every adult citizen in the United States of America for $5,000, very much like a successful company will do a cash distribution to its shareholders.
0: So that's Trump, okay? We get elected $5,000 just the way companies do cash distributions. But in this case, the tariff revenue we're referring to, like I said, is a lot shorter. Then the money being generated is a lot shorter than the money that would have to go out. But what I did like about it as something that might revitalize the economy is that he also said you'd have to spend the money in the United States. Here it is, clip two.
11: The only condition on the payment of this dividend that we're going to be making, so it's $5,000 to every adult. The only caveat I have is that the dividend that we're making must be spent in the United States of America. We don't want you going to Canada to spend the money. We don't want you going to China, to Germany. You got to spend the money in the United States of America. In other words, if the Republicans win, if you win, we might not win. The reason the Democrats can't do that is because they don't do tariffs.
0: Okay. So that's him back and forth. And, you know, the Democrats don't want to do it. If we win, we'll give you the money. Like, I get what he's trying to do. Okay, yes, he's trying to buy votes. Yes, he's trying to say, if we stay the course with these economic policies, there's something in it for you, too. It's vote buying. Like, it's absolutely positively vote buying. I mean, you can try to qualify it from any angle you want. This is the movie Major League. When the guy hits the home run and they start the argument in the stands, it's too high. What do you mean it's too high? Well, I just mean the height of the ball as it was flying. He's like, I don't understand. What do you mean it's too? And the other guy's like, well, the trajectory off the bat. And finally, some other guy goes, hey, who gives a shit? It's gone. Okay, we can frame this whatever we want. Tariff, dividend, pro-America spending. But it's the government doing what ultimately causes more inflation. Okay, the government is the only entity that can cause inflation because the government's the only entity that could print money. Okay, now if you're telling me we're going to redirect these funds from something that's pre-existing, that's fine, but we're still paying money to people on the condition that they vote for you, which I promise you is vote buying. And by the way, once you open up that door to, hey, where's the dividend? The next time you don't get a dividend, we get told, well, it's racist. You're not giving a dividend because you don't want black people to have money or these minorities. What is it? Because we're brown and that's how it works.
12: We want more money.
0: Okay, and the next thing you know, that expectation is not only something Donald Trump has to burden, but it's something presidents beyond him have to burden. Hey, how come you couldn't give us money like the last guy? So one thing I remember when I was driving a taxi in New York City and listening to the late, great Rush Limbaugh is he would always say the thing about Republican programs is it's not where they start. It's government programs. So the thing about government programs is it's not where they start, it's where they end. And the truth is they never end. So they start somewhere and then it's got to go on in perpetuity. Because once you say we're giving out this much money, like say that we got to give $1.3 trillion to the American people. Do you know what we then need to do? Find somebody to dispense that money. So now we have to spend money on spending the money. Then there's a study on how to spend it. Then there's legal oversight on who gets it when. Then are we mailing it as a direct deposit? And that costs even more money. And the next thing you know, that $1.3 trillion dividend has cost us about $1.8 trillion. And instead of being a one-time deal, this big clunky bureaucracy has to contribute to it year in and year out. And it takes 10 times longer to get anything done.
8: Government is not the solution to our problem. Government is the problem.
0: So I, you know, my first reaction to this is, yeah, I could justify doing it because we spend so much garbage money and so many garbage things. But I want you to understand, you know, this, we're $40 trillion in debt. And I'd love to take the $5,000. It'd be great. I would be amazing. I could spend it in America. I'll go right back to Yellowstone. It was amazing out there in Jackson Hole. The Snake River Resort where I was staying. Look it up if you're out there. If you're listening on KROE in Sheridan, I know it's probably about an 8-hour drive, but make your way across the state. Go check out the Snake River. It was amazing. I'd go in a second. Okay, but I don't think it's good for the country long term. But I think it's one of those headlines that Trump is brilliant for making anyway, because it's something that's going to get the convention talked about now. And that's the actual superpower of what this guy does. A lot of times Donald Trump will say something like, they're eating the dogs, they're eating the cats in Springfield, all these migrants they let in. And you're watching at home like,
9: what the hell did you just say?
0: I'll never forget when he said that on stage, because even Kamala Harris, who knows Trump says crazy things, was looking at him like, my God, what? And there were a billion memes and songs. But that conversation about eating the dogs and eating the cats in Springfield did what? It made everybody talk about what was going on in Springfield and mass migration and all the people let into the country illegally. And what's happening right now in my social media feed, which is really interesting, is a lot of Republicans are pushing back on the idea that the government would be giving people a lot of money like that. Okay, but what it's ultimately doing is causing a conversation around what we're already spending it on.
10: Bingo.
0: Okay, and one of the goals of this administration, if they can make it through a full term without losing the House and turning this into an impeachment parade, is to continue to shrink the size of government. Donald Trump has the lowest government payroll since JFK was president. Think about that. Lower than JFK, which is crazy because JFK had to pay for lingerie for Marilyn Monroe, and he didn't even need a set for him. He needed one for his brother, too, because they were both shagging her. That's the craziest thing about Marilyn Monroe. She doesn't know who gave her the 7-year itch. But the point is, for all the dumb, dopey things we spend money on, okay, bringing up the idea of actually giving it to the American people instead of sending it out of the country for some fake Somali daycares or some shoulder-mounted missiles in Mogadishu, giving $5,000 to the Americans is actually pretty reasonable. Do I think it's going to happen? No. But are we going to have a conversation about it? Yes. Because this is just the financial equivalent of they're eating the dogs, they're eating the cats in Springfield.
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14: 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Don't wear it out.

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14: 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The FDA approving a drug that could transform pancreatic cancer treatment. The pill nearly doubling survival rates in a landmark trial. Dr. Brian Wolpin is the director of the Hale Family Center for Pancreatic Cancer Research and was the principal investigator on the trial that led to the FDA approval of RasinQ.
15: We have primarily had chemotherapy to use, IV medicines, and have quite a bit of side effects, and that's really what we've had to treat the disease. 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
18: 1989, the Soviet Union leaves Afghanistan.
19: General Boris Grumov crossed the bridge over the Amu Darya River. This was the final act in the withdrawal of all Soviet armed forces and services from the Republic of Afghanistan.
20: The government has to show clearly it has abandoned the old Stalinist class struggle approach.
21: Banishment for life for Pete Rose from baseball is the sad end of a sorry episode.
22: I gambled on other sports other than baseball. I never gambled on baseball, but I think I'm being punished pretty severely.
23: So the Oakland A's take a
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25: Jim Baker, once one of this nation's most powerful televangelists, now faces a lifetime in prison.
26: 300 East Berliners are climbing over the metal fence here towards the Berlin Wall.
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Oh, girl, it is Fox Across America with Jimmy Fallon. I'm over here buying plane tickets during the commercial break. I got to get down to Fayetteville, Arkansas this weekend for a stand-up show Saturday night. Good seats still available to that. Bad seats are still, there's plenty of seats. The sellout streak will end this Saturday night unless there is a massive box office walk-up Saturday morning. I mean, sometimes these things happen, but we have been on this incredible sellout streak. But we might get brought to justice this Saturday. One way or the other, it's going to be amazing if you're there. I don't care. We're going to burn it to the ground. Guys, I spend most of my adult life getting cut off and shot at in a taxi cab telling jokes in opium dens. The fact that anybody at all wants to pay a red

0: sent to see me in action, you are going to get the show of your freaking life. So Arkansas, Saturday night, Fayetteville. If you want your tickets, foxacrossamerica.com. And, of course, next week, we are down in Reading, Pennsylvania. That one's on fire. That one will sell out. But there's a handful of tickets left also at foxacrossamerica.com. A couple more recaps from last night's RNC. We're going to get into some of this with Kennedy. Obviously, Frank Siller's coming by and got a whole, it's a crazy Thursday, okay? Jessica Tarloff is coming by. We're going to talk to Jessica Tarloff about her new book.
1: No, God! No, God, please, no! No! No!
0: The reason you guys hate Jessica Tarloff is because we let her literally be a liberal and come on and express viewpoints that our audience predominantly hates, okay? And Fox is the only network doing that. Okay, if you go on MSNBC, you know who the Republican is? Joe Scarborough. Does anybody in their right mind take him seriously as a Republican?
2: Not even close!
0: Now, I mean, think about that. The guy that was human shielding for Biden's dementia, telling you Trump was Hitler, and then asking Hitler to hang out after he won the election. They went to Trump's door and tried to make up at Mar-a-Lago. These are not serious people. We allow folks to come on and have the conversation and represent real viewpoints, because that's what America was built on. It was built on having the conversation. And in the next segment, I'm going to have a very honest conversation with you about what's going on down in Texas. Because James Tallarico is a moonbat, and he's had to walk back every one of his positions. That's an issue for him. Although he is somehow sticking by the God is non-binary thing, which I got to be honest, I go to Mass every Sunday. I have never sat through a reading from RuPaul to the Corinthians. But the reality is, okay, Tallarico's backtracking on every one of his positions because they're unelectable. Okay, Paxton spoke last night at the convention. Trump gave him the most backhanded endorsement I've ever heard. He said he's not the best looking guy in the world, but he's a good attorney general. But I think we're in a real spot here, okay, because Tallarico sucks. But Paxton, to be honest with you, he reminds me of the Disney Hall of Presidents. You know, like the kind of wooden, not that animated people. We might need to spice him up a little bit when we come back from break.
3: Fox on Tech.
4: Florida is going after OpenAI and Sam Altman, the attorney general announcing a lawsuit accusing the artificial intelligence company and its CEO of knowingly pushing unsafe AI products without any protections. Florida is the first state to sue OpenAI and Altman, alleging ChatGPT has helped mass shooters, encouraged suicide, and addicted minors. Here's Florida Attorney General James Uthmeyer.
5: Over 70% of teenagers we know have utilized AI seeking companionship. Over 20% of preteens are utilizing AI chatbots, but they don't have parental controls in place that are adequate to ensure that kids are not manipulated and ultimately, you know, set up for harm.
4: OpenAI addressing the lawsuit and claims by saying in part, quote, AI is a new and powerful technology, and we believe minors need significant protection, which is why we have put in place industry-leading protections and policies. For Fox on Tech, I'm Madison Allworth, Fox Business.
6: Fox News, I'm Gianna Gelosi. President Trump promising refunds and dividends for the two-day RNC midterm convention. Today, the White House is promising Obamacare refunds, claiming Americans were overcharged by the Biden administration.
7: Nearly 1 million hardworking Americans in 30 states will soon be getting refunds of $500 each with a check sent to their home address. In many cases, these refunds will cover the entire spike in your insurance caused by Democrats.
6: Now, yesterday, on day one of the convention, he promised $5,000 to Americans if Republicans keep control of Congress. But where would that money come from?
8: The president, in his speech, talked about economic success and growth that he's bringing could come from that, maybe from tariffs. Now, on inflation, the producer price index, that came out, and that is putting upward pressure on prices related to this.
6: That's Edward Lawrence. 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
9: I'm Ashley Dvorkin with a Fox Celebrity Profile with Will Forte and Lana Condor of the live-action mixed with animation movie Coyote vs. Acme, which follows Wile E. Coyote hiring a lawyer to take on Acme for all those faulty gadgets.
10: Which of the cartoon characters might have been the toughest to work with? Who's the prankster?
11: I'll tell you, I am not going to rat out any of these animated characters. You know, honestly, it was such a thrill. While we were doing it, it was a very fun shoot, but a lot of times it just didn't register the gravity of what you were doing. You're acting with these icons, and so it's a really cool, special thing.
2: I'd echo what Will said, and there were definitely times where, an example is just when we were filming the Carrot Festival with Bugs Bunny, and I remember you almost like leave your body for a second and you realize, oh my God, I'm in a scene with arguably one of the most iconic cartoon characters ever, question mark?
9: Ashley DeVorkin, Fox News.
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30: As many times as they want, the more the better.
29: Take pause. Jill Nato, Fox News.

0: Bang, there it is. Fox Across America with Jimmy Fallon fired up on a Thursday. We got Kennedy, the legendary Frank Siller from Tunnel of the Towers coming by as well. And I cannot impress this upon you enough. Jessica Tarloff will be here in the studio at the end of the...
1: Get her out. Get her out of here.
0: I love that the audience hates her because everyone you like on Fox likes her, just so you know. And I do not, absolutely do not want to be the face of a, we don't talk to anybody we disagree with. Because you grew up like me in the 80s, if you did, you had a lot of people you disagreed with. You didn't care. I mean, yeah, you could be like, your views are insane. And you might want to argue that the Democrat Party today is nothing like the Democrat Party in the 80s, and you would be right. But do you know how you turn them around and make the country normal again? You talk to them.
2: Oh, wow.
0: You catch a lot more flies with honey than vinegar, that whole thing. Although the wardrobe department is not letting me eat honey these days, I have been a bad, bad boy with the fork and knife.
3: Put that cookie down now!
0: But let's get back into this Tallarico stuff. Trump, doing what Trump does well, starts talking about Tallarico and veganism and says he wants to beat meat, which...
4: What in the wide, wide world of sports is going on here?
0: Here it is, clip 4.
5: He was also somebody that hated eating meat. But he ran a campaign to beat meat. He called it beat meat. I don't know what the hell he meant by that. These people are going to tell me, what the hell is he? Wants to beat meat? But it was bad for his image, so he started eating meat. And he recently... It's getting worse. I'm getting myself in trouble. It's getting worse.
0: So that's Trump doing his Catskills comedy routine, as he is wont to do. If you're listening locally on WOR in New York, I was telling Mark Simone this morning, the reason Trump gives two-hour speeches at rallies is because he absolutely loves finally getting his hands on a friendly crowd. You know, when he sits down with the media on a normal basis, they don't even ask him questions. Like, he'll talk to them for 2 hours. Okay, but it's so hostile that the questions are actually just accusations. They're like, Mr. President, you're committing transgenocide. What do you think of the WNBA ruling? You know, and that's, it's just an attack on the guy. Because that's what every person in the media now does, is they editorialize as they ask you a question.
6: Journalism in this country is dead and buried.
0: Oh, completely dead. So when you give him a friendly crowd that's going to listen to his jokes, laugh at his jokes, let him run off script. You know, I always say Trump and his rallies are the new Rocky Horror Picture Show because everybody there feels like they know every word to the show. You know, we can't go to the bathroom. They're about to do lock her up. We'll go there and drain the swamp. We'll come back for build a wall at the end. You know, that's the vibe. Everybody there knows what they're there for. He's going to sing the hits, tell you some off-color jokes. It's a very unique moment in time. You're not going to get this out of a politician probably ever again because a traditional politician has every thought they share with you filtered through 85 consultants. And that's why Trump, for a lot of people, was refreshing, is they were getting Rodney Dangerfield in Caddyshack. He was just going to show up and read the elites their truth. A lot of people liked it. I don't know that Rodney did as many beat meat jokes as Donald Trump does, okay? But this is what we're dealing with. Here's another Trump joking about people going to the bathroom, clip 5.
5: This place is packed. Do you think the fake news, you know what they're going to do? The fake news will go around and see that man up there? He's leaving for the bathroom. He'll be back in 2 minutes. Up in the, they'll take a picture of his seat while he's gone. And they'll say, Trump did not fill up the arena. The arena was not filled. Look at the seat. So please, if you don't mind, don't anybody go to the bathroom. Because...
0: So that's the Trump man. He's getting laughs at the fact that the media wants to tell you nobody showed up to the event.
2: The media is a bunch of losers.
0: Lee, one of my producers hates Trump, and he will openly, for real, I'm not even kidding, he'll talk about that. Yeah, they had to pay people to go. Because nobody's there, they don't want to see the guy, that whole thing.
7: You can't handle the truth.
0: Trump draws on the road, obviously. Probably does pull bigger crowds than just about anybody out there because he puts on a show. It's not a boring traditional rally. You get music, you get a YMCA dance, you get a lot of jokes. Okay, and along the way, he talks about serious stuff. He endorsed Ken Paxton. but it was one of the most backhanded compliments. Donald Trump's one of the few people that can compliment you and insult you in the same sentence. Here it is, clip three.
8: He may not dress right, he may not talk exactly perfectly, and he may not be the best-looking guy I've ever seen. But you know what he is? He's the greatest attorney general in America, and he deserves to be your next senator. I'm sorry, Ken. Where the hell is he? I'm so sorry. He'll never speak to me again, but that's okay. We have to elect.
0: I mean, have you ever actually heard a political endorsement where they trash the guy at the same time? I mean, my gosh. The only one I can think of is the Biden one. Do you remember when Biden famously called Barack Obama the first clean, articulate, intelligent black man he had running for president? Do you remember that?
9: Uh-oh, I'm in trouble.
0: But he said that. Yes, the first clean, articulate black man, which is really racist towards other people who had already run, like the Alan Keyses of the world, and guys like that. But, you know, good old Joe Biden. I guess that's, you carry that kind of mindset forward into the world if you once eulogized a member of the Ku Klux Klan.
9: If you have a problem figuring out whether you're for me or Trump and you ain't black.
0: Well, then there's a lot of people losing their black cards because the Democrats have lost a massive amount of black support. I played you the Stephen A. Smith quote earlier in the week, how he was talking about mass migration is minimizing the importance of the black vote. And one of the reasons the Democrats are so in favor of mass migration is they know they're losing the black vote. I mean, traditionally, minority inner city turnout is what wins national races for Democrats. Look at a 2020 election. Okay, where did it swing? Whether it swung legitimately or the 2020 election swung illegitimately. Okay, whatever your belief is.
10: It was stolen.
0: Okay, but whatever you believe, if you think it was legit, you think it was illegitimate. The point is, the inner cities, the blue inner cities, the Detroits of the world, the Milwaukees of the world, the Atlantas of the world, that's where these races were won and lost. Philadelphia, who some, in actual mail-in voting in Philadelphia, 127% of the votes went to Joe Biden, which is impressive. Okay, very high turnout. But the point is, okay, those inner city votes, those minority communities that traditionally vote Democrat are starting to slip away. And that's one of the areas mass migration benefits Democrats in. If you bring people in, you give them free health care, you give them all kinds of benefits on the taxpayer dime, free truck driving licenses, whether they can read the signs and speak the language or not, which we all know is happening. Okay, and all of those other caveats and ultimately give them a path to vote, you now have bought and subsidized a new reliable voting block. Okay, I have a clip right here of Gavin Newsom bragging about doing that. Okay, because he's making the podcast rounds. He was on a sit-down podcast with Don Lemon of all people.
11: This guy's a serious ass.
0: Who might still be going to jail for breaking into a church out in Minneapolis when all that anti-ICE craziness was going on. But here is Gavin Newsom talking about how they've delivered on health care for illegal immigrants. Like, literally, he's not trying to hide this. This is the kind of tape a politician who wants to run for president usually pays somebody to dig up and destroy. But here he is bragging on this insane policy. Clip 38.
12: What they will say on Fox News is, why is Gavin Newsom out here in South Carolina? His state is in shambles, and he's not serving the people of South Carolina.
13: Well, I mean, I mean,
12: serving the people of California, excuse me.
13: I think they deserve more than a $7.25 minimum wage here. I think they deserve more than a governor who refuses to expand Medicaid. We not only expanded Medicaid, but we're the only state in America providing universal health care regardless of pre-existing condition, ability to pay, and your immigration status. I know how offensive that is to people, and I get how controversial that is. We delivered that.
0: So that's Gavin Newsom. I know how controversial that is. I know people get upset. And you hear Don Lemon. Well, people over at Fox News, what the Democrats like to do, okay, like so they slander Fox News to the moon and back, but that becomes their rebuttal. You know what I'm saying? So 90% of this country does not support health care for illegal immigrants. But when they qualify it with over at Fox News, that gives their viewers permission to tune out whatever the actual criticism is. Well, it's just Fox News. Guys, how many times in a year do you hear Donald Trump trash Fox News on Twitter? I would say on average 15. There'll be an anchor who makes a point he doesn't like. There'll be a poll he doesn't agree with. You know, they never mention that. But why does he trash us? Because our party here at Fox is not the Republican Party. Our party is America.
14: Freedom!
0: Okay, we're allowed to criticize Republicans. We're not here to human shield for what we think are bad ideas. Okay, there's a lot of people on this channel, I'm sure you've heard them today, say this $5,000 dividend he wants to offer people if the Republicans win sounds an awful lot like he's buying votes.
10: That's true. That is true.
0: Okay, we're allowed to do that. And you don't want to live in a country where we're not allowed to do that. You don't want to live in a country where it is a zero-sum conversation. You can only criticize the one side of the aisle because you want your side to win so bad. How dare you shed negative light on them? Guys, that's not a government that works for you and me. That's a government we work for. Hey, I work for this side of the government. They work for that side of the government. So we're going to pretend the bad things our party does don't matter. They're going to pretend the party there doesn't do matter. We're going to mischaracterize each other's positions, and we'll settle this at the ballot box. You know, you don't live in that world. Okay, we're living in it right now. That's why I try to bridge that divide. John Thune got booed last night. I thought that was amazing. And Trump had to be like, don't boo him, fine. But why did they boo him? At a Republican convention. Because the Republicans control the Senate, the House, and the presidency. 77% of the country wants voter ID. And John Thune isn't getting it passed. Okay, he's not getting it passed. He's like, the filibuster. First of all, they could eliminate the filibuster. Second of all, if you don't have the votes, you could just do what people used to do for all of time here in politics, which is get off your ass and go get the votes. Okay, no bill that has ever been passed in this country, with very few exceptions, began with the votes. That's how politics work. One side is a majority. They draft legislation, and in order to get the minority party on board, they have to implement wording, legislation, things within the bill that make it appealing to the other side. It's called getting the votes. It's been going on for as long as we've had votes to get. But John Thune is doing the old, no, we can do. We can't get the votes. I mean,
11: you gotta do better than that.
0: It's garbage. Okay, and now he's saying, we should make this an election issue. If we win the midterms, then we're going to pass. Then we're going to pass the voter ID. How? Why? What do you need? You have the majority now. They have the Senate, the House, and the presidency. But we live in a world where people are so reticent to criticize their own party that you wind up with a government that doesn't respect you. Okay, think of how in an election year we've had two government shutdowns this year that both broke records for the longest government shutdowns in history. There was a time where that never would have happened. They wouldn't dare inconvenience voters in an election year for fear that you'd hold them accountable for it. But now, I don't think most people listening forgot there was a government shutdown if I didn't just mention it, because we all have the memory of a carnival goldfish now, because the news cycle is just so aggressive. But when you look at the things that are going on, you have people running on policies that, again, they used to pay people to hide. We're not living in that world anymore. And that's the most interesting challenge about right now. Okay, I have a clip when we come back that I'm going to play you. It is about an interview that went on last night here on the Fox News Channel. It might have been my favorite thing I've ever seen. I'm not a big dancer. I know I look smooth. I look like I've got a lot of suave rhythm on the dance floor. But I saw a tap dance routine last night by James Tallarico that, really would have made him the envy of like Fred Astaire and Ginger Rogers. And we're going to talk about it next, because what's really happening in politics, and it's just building to this crescendo right now, is we're running out the clock on the Looney Tunes era. Okay, there's a lot of loonies running in Democrat positions who have massive amounts of funding given to them by billionaires who want to upend our way of life here in America and rewrite the capitalistic system and the way we legislate and stack the Supreme Court, all that stuff. But the problem is the people they threw the money behind are all nuts. They have momentum because they won their local races, but when it goes statewide, it's a little more challenging. When it goes nationally, it's almost impossible. The Democrats are literally running on policies that 20% of the people support. Yet they continue to do it. Why? Because they have somebody donating.
14: Money, money, money, money, money, money, money.
0: Okay, but there is an issue that's going to bankrupt or at least scare off the mega donors. And I will explain what it is when we come back.
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18: 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Well, I'm going through a phase now where I don't want to be in the limelight.
19: 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Ali comes out to meet Frazier, but Frazier starts to retreat. If Frazier goes back an inch farther, he'll wind up in a ringside seat. Ali swings to the left. Ali swings to the right. Look at the kids carry the fight.
20: Everybody just gathered around, organized. And it was orderly. No kids were out of hand. They just wanted to talk. Two sergeants throwing tear gas, and the kids were picking up and throwing them back at the cops. And they chased the kids over the hill. The cops were boxed in. There was kids all around them. All of a sudden, cops got trigger happy and shot kids.
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0: There it is, Fox Across America with Jimmy Failla. Frank Siller from Tunnel of Towers coming up. Kennedy going to be here as well. Fired up for all of this, but I got to get you this clip earlier because this is ultimately what's going to freak out the mega donors. It is the push for socialism.
1: Bingo, man, bingo.
0: Okay, a lot of these Democrats are up there yelling and screaming about free stuff. Now you've got Trump yelling about, hey, we'll give you the $5,000. Okay, the truth is, to do any of this, you have got to raise taxes to the moon.
2: Thanks, big government weenuses.
0: The people who donate to politicians donate because they want the government run a certain way. The only leverage they have is their money. So you understand, if the government ultimately says, I'm going to take more of your money, okay, the Democrats pushing that drive a lot of the capitalists to the Republican side. But if you now have the Republican side saying, oh, I'm going to take a lot of your money too, guess what happens? They leave just the same.
3: That's true. That is true.
0: All of this socialist talk, one way or the other, is building to a crescendo because there's a lot of socialists on the ballot. But if the Democrats tank, you'll hear the Republicans stop talking about it just the same. Like, why is Trump bringing up that $5,000 dividend? One, he wants to buy your vote. He wants to incentivize you to turn out, whether he gives you the $5,000 or not. If you vote for him and he wins, you know, he's freaking good to go.
4: That's just how white folks will do you.
0: And he can be like, ah, these freaking Democrats wouldn't let me give you the $5,000. What's going on? You know, but the point is, he's really only doing it because the socialists do have momentum. There's a lot of idiots out there who want free stuff. And Mom Donnie, as bad of a mayor as he happens to be, is following through. They're not actually balancing the budget. He took a lot of money out of the state budget to pay for some of the free things that went on here in New York. But he is ultimately out there doing stuff. And the fact that he is doing stuff is putting a lot of pressure on the Republican Party. Because with the exception of Donald Trump, these guys don't normally do anything. Guys run for office on issues. If the issues get them elected, they don't solve them. They fundraise off of them. The minute they solve the problem, the fundraising goes away. And now they've got to start over. I've told you this about Obamacare. They fundraised off Obamacare for 8 years. And then Trump won the presidency in 2016. He's like, all right, let's pass a bill to eliminate Obamacare. And they were like, we don't have a plan. And he was like, what do you mean you don't have a plan? You've been running on this for 8 years. And that's when he realized the plan wasn't to repeal and replace it. It was to keep you donating, okay, while they promised to repeal and replace it.
5: We're paying in cash.
0: Cash, check, credit card, El Rushbo, whatever the hell it happens to be. But the point is, okay, when it comes to socialism, the people making the biggest donations are the ones that are going to be hit the hardest by it. And ultimately, that's what this election is going to be a referendum on. It's going to be a referendum on how hard we can ultimately soak the people we need to soak to keep the elections and the governments running the way we want them to. And I think there's a hard lesson out there for everybody playing the free healthcare, free busing, free willy game. And you're going to learn it in the next hour. So don't go anywhere.
6: I'm Gianna Gelosi with your Fox True Crime Minute. A Florida woman given the nickname Black Widow by cops is accused of targeting men on dating apps for their money and drugging them. 39-year-old Samantha Adams facing attempted murder charges after she allegedly spiked a drink of a 69-year-old man she met on an app with benzos, landing him in the hospital days later. The pair allegedly got into an argument about a car the man bought for Adams. She then went to the kitchen carrying her purse and came back with two glasses of whiskey. According to the sheriff, the man says the pair began to get intimate before Adams stopped and then demanded he'd pay her $1,000 to continue. He didn't, left, and then later passed out. The man told investigators he believes Adams may have tried to poison him on at least three other occasions. After taking a shot with the woman at her home sometime in August, the victim said he became unsteady and fell. In another incident last month, the victim passed out in his vehicle while leaving Adams' home. Police believe the Black Widow might have other victims. 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I'm Gianna Gelosi with your Fox True Crime Minute.
7: This is House Call for Health. August 31st is International Overdose Awareness Day. The U.S. Drug Enforcement Administration says it's the largest annual campaign to end overdoses, remember those who've been lost, acknowledge the grief of family and friends left behind, and renew the commitment to end overdose and related harms. An overdose is when the body is overwhelmed by a toxic amount of a substance or combination of substances, ranging from alcohol to illicit drugs, even prescribed medicines. The first international Overdose Awareness Day was in 2001. It was a barbecue remembrance event held at a Salvation Army needle exchange program in Australia, where the Pennington Institute, an independent public health organization, says its theme this year is 25 years on, still needed, because overdose continues to affect every community, and yet it can be prevented, noting while the day is still needed, it doesn't have to be forever. For more health news, go to foxnewshealth.com. 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I'm Lisa Brady, Fox News.
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7: A surprise from the White House. I'm Lisa Brady, Fox News. Obamacare rebate checks are on the way.
5: The Trump administration says about a million people who signed up for Obamacare health insurance across 30 states are getting $500 rebate checks next month, allegedly because of overcharges by the federal exchange during the Biden administration. President Trump announcing the plan in video posted to X.
8: Our administration is doing the right thing and giving the money back to the people who were wrongly ripped off.
5: In a fact sheet, the White House claimed the Biden administration accumulated a significant surplus of funds that were not used to benefit the Americans who paid these higher premiums.
7: Fox's Lillian Wu, not clear yet whether Congress has to approve these checks. In the second Trump term, Obamacare costs have been rising after a fight in Congress over extending COVID-era subsidies. That video from the president just hours before day two of the Republican convention in Texas.
9: Vice President J.D. Vance will be delivering the keynote address tonight. He'll be followed by President Trump once again, though this speech will go a whole lot shorter than 2 hours. They'll also be joined by Texas Senator Ted Cruz, House Speaker Mike Johnson, and then Republican Michigan Senate candidate Mike Rogers, who's locked in a very high-profile battle with Democrat Abdul El-Sayed.
7: Fox's Bill Malusian in Dallas. Democrats are also there, countering the Trump midterm messaging, blaming him for a cost-of-living struggle. A statue of Charlie Kirk just unveiled at Turning Point USA headquarters in Phoenix. A year after the conservative activist was shot during a college campus event in Utah.
10: We're scattered all across the country, and we're also in, 10 battleground states at the same time.
7: Turning Point spokesman Andrew Colvett says they've continued to grow at colleges and high schools.
10: And that's the legacy that Charlie leaves us with. It's this hard work, this indelible spirit of can do, of high agency, be the solution, build, build, build, and fight for the future of this country.
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11: Hello, everyone. 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Thank you for joining me for the 52-episode podcast series, The Life of Jesus.
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0: Report of multiple U.S. aircraft damaged by Iranian missiles at a base in Jordan. No U.S. casualties. President Trump denying damage during a News Nation interview. The Iranian strikes in Jordan followed U.S. attacks on Iranian oil tankers, which came after the U.S. Iranians tried to hit a U.S. warship again. Lake Forest, Illinois, comes together for a police officer who answered the call.
1: Chicago native and Lake Forest police officer Philippe Zarnecki always showed up for others. Till the Lane Tech grad on the force 4 years, fell and hit his head visiting family, landed in a coma on a ventilator in a Nicaraguan hospital. His family daunted by getting him home for proper care of a traumatic brain injury. Put out the call on GoFundMe. 5 days later, $200,000 poured in for the costly air ambulance to fly him back to Northwestern. Then Congressman Brad Schneider stepped up to cut State Department red tape. Philippe's wife says Northwestern came through with neurospecialists and advanced care for the long road ahead, with thanks for the support. Therese Crowley, Fox News.
0: Another day of losses so far on Wall Street. The Dow's down 295, getting close to 52,000 as U.S. oil prices top $101 a barrel. I'm Lisa Brady, Fox News.
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1: Oh, hot damn. Back in action, hour number two of Fox Across America. Frank Siller coming by, iconic for his work on Tunnel of Towers. Kennedy, the Bo Jackson of media. She's a two-sport star. She was at MTV. She took her talents over here to Fox News. But joining me at the tippy top of the hour is a woman. She's not only one of my best friends anywhere in the world, but she is, if you go to my show in Fayetteville, Arkansas this Saturday night, the woman to my right will be either the first or the second question during the Q&A.
2: And not in a good way.
1: Generally never in a good way, but you know her, you love her. We are starting the hour with Jessica Tarloff in studio because you're damn right we are. Hey, girl.
2: Hey, girl.
1: I first of all, congratulations on your book. Everybody needs to know this. The book is called I Disagree, okay, which is something you frequently have to do here.
2: Yeah.
1: Now, I love the caveat, though, winning arguments without losing friends, because to be clear, okay, you haven't lost any friends here at Fox. We all love each other behind the scenes. Like, we get on well. That's why I make such a point of having you on. But do you feel like you're winning these arguments is my question.
2: Definitely. I mean, I don't know what you're
1: algorithm. Wait, who? Your therapist? I'm kidding. You, JT.
2: Your algorithm doesn't want you to feel that way, perhaps.
1: Yeah.
2: But, yeah.
1: Okay.
2: To most of the thinking public, mm-hmm. I'm winning most of these arguments.
1: Wait. Are you saying Trump is lying about the polls?
2: The polls.
1: Kidding.
2: If you think you're getting $5,000, also.
1: I talked about this at the top of the hour. Let me give you some credit here. Okay. It's very important. I said that if Joe Biden or any other Democrat had promised $5,000 after an election, the entirety of our channel would be like, he's buying votes. And he's obviously buying votes.
2: Whether it's or not the definition of-

0: my votes.
1: If you vote for me, because the thing
0: but
1: is...
0: But with our money.
1: I know.
0: That we don't even have.
1: But it was amazing because he got community noted on it pretty hard on Twitter pretty quickly.
0: Yeah.
1: Because the tariff revenue, I believe, is under $300 million. This is $1.3 trillion.
0: Well, and they've had to pay out more anyway.
1: Now, let me ask you this, though. Is there a world? I might be show prepping you for the five right now. Are you on the five today?
0: No.
1: All right, so you're safe.
0: Harold, are you listening?
1: Harold,
0: this is what Jimmy
1: is. Well, you know
0: be.
1: He's listening. I mean, he's, yeah.
0: He's a big Jimmy.
1: Harold.
0: Fox Across America fan.
1: Harold Across America. So stick with me, though. Because is the argument they're going to make... essentially that we're just redistributing this money from some other portion of the budget? Is that how this becomes feasible? Because the one thing I said at the top of the show, and then you get in, I said, if Republicans would be screaming if a Democrat offered this, we would. I would have no integrity if I didn't say that. But then I also said, at the same time, we spend so much stupid money on so many stupid things. Is this that becoming this? I still don't think it's okay. Because the minute one guy gives you $5,000, every president henceforth has to give you money.
0: Well, do we know if it was in the prompter or not?
1: Because
0: it felt like a Trumpian freestyle. And then poor J.D. Vance has to sit there with Brett and Martha, who are like,
1: did you see Ted Cruz?
0: Excuse me.
1: Ted Cruz had a beard by the time it was over. And everybody was criticized because they're like, wow, this is crazy. He scheduled a speech against the NFL game. But the NFL game ended. He still had an hour to go in his speech.
0: Yes. He was going to glisten for 60 minutes longer. So this felt to me like an unplanned pregnancy.
1: Oh, well.
0: And so.
1: Jenny, if you're listening, I'm kidding.
0: This is how it happened. No, it did feel like a Trump idea.
1: One of his ideas.
0: And then what I was saying about it was that I wonder how many people actually take him seriously now. Because mm-hmm. when you look at, there's been a lot promised, mm-hmm. a lot of votes bought.
1: Yeah.
0: With Doge dividends.
1: That didn't come
0: Obamacare
1: through.
0: Obamacare subsidy dividends.
1: There was a stimmy during COVID one, but in this
0: yes,
1: administration,
0: where
1: no
0: he
1: stimmy.
0: Signed the checks Biden was like, I should have signed the checks.
1: Yeah.
0: You should always sign the checks.
1: Sign the checks.
0: Sign the checks, write it big. Uh-huh. Put your face on a coin. But there was Doge, COVID, tariff rebates, and now this.
1: Mm-hmm.
0: No one's seen any of it.
1: Yeah, so you're saying for most people, they just think it's...
0: I think I would be actually really interested from your callers, mm-hmm. because I know you have a mix of people, like, you know, Trump fans mm-hmm. and, you know,
1: well,
0: Trump
1: most of them hung
0: fans.
1: Up when they heard your voice. That's the problem.
0: That is what happens. They were like, who let that squealing cat into the studio?
1: What is the worst insult you've gotten? Do you remember that? Because I'm sure you'll be asked this on your book tour. Do you keep track of them or no?
0: No, not like a running tally of layman.
1: Do you want my
0: insults? The stuff that Trump posts about me is like bad.
1: I don't think it's helpful to him when he says, like, even like Maggot Haberman, that's not endearing.
0: No.
1: I mean,
0: and he loves Maggie Haberman also, when people are like, who are her sources? And I'm like, the president of the United States of America.
1: We're talking to your favorite guest of all time, Jessica Tarloff.
0: I want to ask you about something about the RNC night one, though.
1: Yeah.
0: Because obviously the big, like, takeaway, I guess, if you're being a serious person, is Trump is trying to buy votes with pretend money. But were you also surprised by Hassan Piker in the banana hammock on the Jumbotron?
1: I will tell you, the things that hit me the hardest is I've seen it before, but most of America has not seen Tim Scott's storefront preacher routine.
0: Oh, my God. And the discourse online, like Kenan Thompson, if you are not on SNL this weekend, it will be a crime. Like, how did that guy not end up president?
1: I genuinely love him because he'll come on the show and he'll be like, well, Jimmy, you know the Dallas Cowboys. Yeah. And then last night he's like, I have been to the mountaintop. I'm like, what's happening here?
0: I know, doing his best Raphael Warnock.
1: So that one got me. And it was funny because I actually thought last night was a push when it comes to the Texas Senate race. Here's why. Obviously, Fox has thrown a lot of energy behind the fact that Tallarico came on our air and tried to walk back all of his positions. And I think it would have been a win for Paxton if he himself just didn't go on TV afterwards.
0: At all.
1: He's such a stiff. Like, I didn't know that. I've never watched him speak before.
0: But that's why.
1: I know, but that's a real lack of charisma. And like, Trump did that thing that only Trump can do, which is insult you and compliment you in the same sentence.
0: It's like, he looks terrible. He sounds terrible.
1: He doesn't dress
0: but he's
1: good.
0: A great... He was the best AG.
1: Attorney General.
0: And I'm like, actually, he got impeached by his own party.
1: He did. That's not true. But that's where, I mean, honestly, are you right now... And I don't know the answer to this. I know the polls say it's close. Are you optimistic about Tallarico?

0: I mean, you'd have reason to be, you'd have reason not to be. So I don't know the answer.
1: I've had my heart broken in Texas before. I wasn't an enormous Beto person, but Colin Allred was an incredible candidate.
0: He seemed like he had an actual shot.
1: I mean, Beto actually was only 2.5. He only lost by 2.5 points.
0: Yeah. Which is not nothing.
1: A red state.
0: Yeah, yeah.
1: But Colin Allred fit the description of who you would think would be able to do this.
0: Almost like a Reagan Democrat.
1: Yeah, yeah, totally. Mm-hmm. And he had the football, there's no beta male situation all that stuff going on there.
0: Yeah, Talarico reminds me of that cute priest that keeps getting transferred to another parish. You know what I mean? For real. Growing up in the Catholic.
1: Usually the older ones.
0: What would happen a lot when I was a kid is like, in a while you'd get this. No, I wasn't cute enough. That was more damaging.
1: They passed over.
0: It was it was more damaging to get passed
1: you were
0: over.
1: Like, Jimmy was the first person. Jenny was the first person. Sorry.
0: But that's funny. But no, there would always be once in a while you get this young, good looking priest and all the women would be like, wow, did you see Father so and so? And then 2 weeks later he'd be gone. Yeah. Like, hey, what happened? So there's a little bit of that going on.
1: There'll be a kid in a psych ward.
0: Yes, he did. But he did. Go ahead.
1: I do not think so. I like James a lot. Mm-hmm. And I've interviewed him a couple times and, seen him on the ground in Texas. Now, at event, more liberal leaning crowds. But he is connecting with people. Mm-hmm. And if they are prepared to make a nonpartisan decision about character. You can say whatever you want about the six sexes. And I thought his line about they don't want to talk about $6 diesel was pretty good.
0: Not
1: because
0: bad.
1: People do put their head in the sand sometimes and say I can't afford my life right now.
0: No, things are expensive. He did commit genocide on four sexes though in one sentence. He changed his position from six to two.
1: Yeah. Oh, okay. I thought you meant he went with four. And I was he said there's a genetic
0: four of the six right there in front of the whole world.
1: That's the kind of genocide
0: Transgenocide.
1: Fine by me.
0: That's a bad clip, though, because she's not saying trans genocide is fine by her. She's saying my take on that line.
1: Mediaite, if you're watching, I am supportive of trans people. I also think trans women in competitive women's sports is not okay. I was glad he did that, too.
0: Yep.
1: He's giving a lot of cloud cover, also, for people that have been struggling with this.
0: Yes.
1: And we've talked about this before. I'm not sure on air, but definitely with drinks, that politicians just fundamentally misunderstand regular people.
0: Yes, that's
1: who know
0: true.
1: That you say things sometimes that are wrong or change your opinion or you just make a big mistake.
0: Yeah.
1: And we're a fundamentally forgiving society. We just want someone to shoot us straight about it.
0: Yeah, yeah.
1: Right?
0: Well, I think that's one of the biggest challenges of this moment in politics is nobody wants to admit to a mistake because they're afraid the other side's going to leverage it against them in a news cycle.
1: And how long can that last anyway?
0: It's exhausting. That's why I love having you on, man. I mean, I just literally, if you listen close, you can hear people shooting their radios. But for those of you still listening, we appreciate it. Jessica,
1: for the one advertiser who's still with us.
0: Although they're gone. They actually saw the rundown this morning and pulled out. That's all we have. We have some hospital that performs transgender surgeries. I'm kidding. Stop it.
1: Yeah.
0: Jessica Charloff in studio. The new book, I Disagree, Winning Arguments Without Losing Friends. It is out next week. It is a big damn deal. You should buy it. I feel like the two Senate races that are going to define this thing are the ones getting the most heat. It's that in Michigan, Abdul Al-Sayed.
1: Yeah.
0: Is he prepared for the fact that tomorrow is 9/11 and they don't do a moment of silence for the hijackers? I mean, Mom Dottie's going to have a tough time down there. I hope they don't boo him. I hope and pray because it's not about that tomorrow.
1: No, it's really not. Mm-hmm. And you would learn more about this if you get my book. Yes. I write a lot about 9/11. I grew up in the area and my dad died of a 9/11 cancer. And so being able to have these documents released about the air quality and what they knew and when they knew it, it's a big deal. And I don't want to, I'm very much in the camp of you can't tell a victim's family how to feel about anything. Like Vicky Palladino, I have feelings about, but I have feelings about her 365 days of the year. But, I think it's important, whatever you think about Mom Donnie, that he's doing that. And it makes you wonder why these past mayors haven't opened up this treasure trove. I've been calling it the Epstein Files for my community.
0: Yeah.
1: And there are more of them.
0: Yeah.
1: That we still haven't gotten access to. And there are a lot of people in positions of power. And this is the theme of what's going on in American society right now. Mm-hmm. That there are people that have done terrible things, taken advantage of a system, and been protected. Mm-hmm. And I understand why everyone is so ragey about this.
0: And cynical.
1: Yeah.
0: Yeah.
1: Because you think of like the most basic thing, and I understand that it's going to feel terrible if you're Christine Todd Whitman, right? Mm-hmm. And you came out as the head of the APA.
0: The
1: APA, and
0: was like,
1: it's
0: safe.
1: Yeah. It's safe. Go back to work. Mm-hmm. Right? Like, we got to get you back to your desks. You go back mm-hmm. to your homes. Like, I would have given anything for someone to say, you guys got to find a new neighborhood. Uh-huh. And it was really interesting. So my best friend, who grew up 3 blocks north of me in uh-huh. Tribeca, her building, 9 floors.
0: Uh-huh.
1: 2 floors, the families left.
0: Uh-huh.
1: And they went, like, rerouted and lived in the suburbs. Mm-hmm. Actually, they were like, something is not cool down here.
0: Mm-hmm.
1: 7 families stayed. Every single other floor, somebody passed away from a 9/11 cancer.
0: Wow, that's heavy, man.
1: Yeah. And that's so crazy. It's like, it feels like this weird parallel universe where I understand the criticisms of Mamdani. I've been very critical of Mamdani, but it mm-hmm. does feel like, especially around an issue where it is so tense with him,
0: yeah.
1: right, where people are cracking like hijacker jokes.
0: Yeah.
1: Insensitive, by the way. that opening up these files is a BFD, as the kids say.
0: The one thing Trump and Mamdani are proving, obviously they're on opposite sides of the ideological spectrum, is people in power can do things quickly when they feel like it.
1: When they feel like it.
0: Yeah, if they feel like it. And that's what's happening with all
1: right.
0: the transparency. Believe it or not, you have some people on hold that disagree with you. Can you do one more segment or agree with you? Can you do one more segment? Do you have 4 or 5 minutes?
1: Yeah.
0: Don't go anywhere. We got more Jessica Charloff and your calls when we come back.
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13: Our paramedics responded to a home in the Hollywood Hills. After a short time, had to pronounce the victim dead.
14: I came because I believe that the nuclear arms race has got to end for the sake of the world.
15: To be a part of the group of people that are supportive of what we are about, namely stopping the nuclear arms race.
16: Count number one, not guilty by reason of insanity. A look of wonder came to the faces of John Hinckley's parents. That's the count charging him with attempting to kill the President of the United States.
17: At the conclusion of tonight's game between the Giants and the Packers, all NFL training facilities will be struck.
18: I'm just very happy the patient is doing as well as he's doing right now.
19: It's very obvious that these capsules were tampered with. It was not an accidental thing. It was not a product defect. It was willful and wanton.
20: News as it happened then, news as it happens now.
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21: This is House Call for Health. August 31st is International Overdose Awareness Day. The U.S. Drug Enforcement Administration says it's the largest annual campaign to end overdoses, remember those who've been lost, acknowledge the grief of family and friends left behind, and renew the commitment to end overdose and related harms. An overdose is when the body is overwhelmed by a toxic amount of a substance or combination of substances, ranging from alcohol to illicit drugs, even prescribed medicines. The first International Overdose Awareness Day was in 2001. It was a barbecue remembrance event held at a Salvation Army needle exchange program in Australia, where the Pennington Institute, an independent public health organization, says its theme this year is 25 years on, still needed, because overdose continues to affect every community, and yet it can be prevented, noting while the day is still needed, it doesn't have to be forever. For more health news, go to foxnewshealth.com. 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I'm Lisa Brady, Fox News.
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22: Florida is going after OpenAI and Sam Altman, the attorney general announcing a lawsuit accusing the artificial intelligence company and its CEO of knowingly pushing unsafe AI products without any protections. Florida is the first state to sue OpenAI and Altman, alleging ChatGPT has helped mass shooters, encouraged suicide, and addicted minors.
23: Here's Florida Attorney General James Uthmeyer.
6: Over 70% of teenagers we know have utilized AI seeking companionship. Over 20% of preteens are utilizing AI chatbots. But they don't have parental controls in place that are adequate to ensure that kids are not manipulated and ultimately, you know, set up for harm.
22: OpenAI addressing the lawsuit and claims by saying in part, quote, AI is a new and powerful technology, and we believe minors need significant protection, which is why we have put in place industry-leading protections and policies. For Fox on Tech, I'm Madison Allworth, Fox Business.

0: Little George Michael on a Thursday because Jessica Tarloff sticking around for a bonus segment. The George Michael song is called All She Wants. I think all you've ever wanted on this show is to convert one person to your side of the aisle.
1: I believe
0: Jordan in Longview, Texas, listening on KTBB, might have to be Team Tarloff in the next statewide election. Yo, Jordan!
2: What's shaking, Jimmy? Good to talk to you again, man. Glad you're back in the station.
0: Yeah, it's a big damn deal. And I will have you know, you're also on with the great Jessica Tarloff, so say hello.
2: Howdy. Nice to talk to you.
1: It's nice to talk to you,
2: too. Hope the weather's nice where y'all are at.
0: Yeah, well, it's, New York sometimes confuses itself with Uganda this time of year, and it gets really humid.
2: It's a cool day in Texas today, 91 degrees.
1: Oh.
0: Hope you got your jacket on. What do you got for me and JT? Mikey says you are fed up. Go ahead.
2: Yeah, I'm a conservative voter, man. I voted conservative for the last several elections, you know. And I can tell you why Texas is going to flip blue this year. Mm-hmm. It's because the Republicans messed with something they should have just left alone, and that's hemp. They've affected farmers. They've affected business owners. Mm-hmm. Some of my clients own, hemp businesses, and they've had to cut out my services just because their revenue got cut drastically.
0: Oh, wow.
2: It's just one thing that Texas voters didn't ask for. We asked for property tax cuts, and here they are going after something that nobody asked them to touch.
0: Okay. And that upends a lot of industries, which I get. But then here's my other concern, and JT, you can address this with Jordan just the same. Hemp is ultimately used in a million different products and marijuana. If there's less marijuana, aren't there less people who think Jessica's policies are good?
2: Man, look, I don't agree with most of the left's policies. I'm not going to lie.
0: Uh-huh.
2: But this is just something

0: thing that they should have left alone. They made so many conservative voters angry.
1: Okay.
0: We were happy. We had freedom finally. You know, we went from being standing on the gray side of being upstanding citizens to being fully law-abiding citizens to everybody's felons overnight with possession of 1 gram of hemp.
1: Ooh. We haven't even discussed that as an issue.
2: No.
1: Jordan, really quick, thank you for this call, because me and Jessica are going to hash this out, because she just gave me the look. And you don't want to be here for that, Jordan.
2: No, not that. Look, this was awesome. Thank you, Jordan. It's super interesting because it's like, I mean, this is why you have to have these conversations, because we live in these air-conditioned rooms far away where we're like, this is what's going to happen in Texas. And Jordan actually knows what's going on and is bringing up an issue that has not crossed our airwaves once.
1: Let's do this in 1 minute, because we've never done this. We've never. You're right. And I've never discussed the hemp aspect of how it affects this election. So you're welcome to call in on this. I think really quickly, because we have a minute, Jessica's book, you should all go buy it. It's called I Disagree, Winning Arguments Without Losing Friends. It is out next week. It's going to be an instant bestseller. I'll do a Jill Biden and buy every copy.
2: Okay? Oh, my God. I'll get the dagger because of you.
1: But this is all I want from you, because the book is out again next week. I would like this, because I think it's healthy that we do this. We let people call in and talk to you. Could you come on next week and we'll do like a double, triple call segment?
2: Yeah.
1: Jessica, did you hear that, America? You're getting bonus Tarloff next week. The book will be out.
2: What everyone wanted.
1: No, I think we should do this. I think it's really funny, because I make a great point of doing this at comedy shows, because I told you the first or second question of the Q&A is like, is Tarloff really that crazy? You know, one of those. And
2: you're
1: I have
2: like,
1: to make jokes. And of course I say yes. And I do a bit about you as a phone sex operator. That's pretty good. I'll do it next time you're on if you agree to come back.
2: Really?
1: It's really good. But if you agree to come back,
2: is that what this voice would have been good for?
1: No, oddly enough, no, definitely not. And I think that's the point of the bit. But the book, you can do some studying now. It's called I Disagree. The author, Jessica Tarloff. Next week, you and Mikey work this out.
2: All right.
1: There it is. The great Jessica Tarloff, everybody.
3: Fox News, I'm Therese Crowley. President Trump announcing Obamacare rebates, $500 checks going out to nearly a million Americans in 30 states.
4: Our administration has discovered that under Sleepy Joe Biden, American households buying health insurance through the Obamacare exchange, which is a disaster, and the healthcare.gov were massively overcharged.
3: On the heels of his RNC midterm convention speech in Dallas today, Vice President Vance will double down on his message, never surrender to the socialism ticking over the Democrat Party, telling Fox's Hannity.
5: The Democrats are running around campaigning with people who say that we deserve 9/11. 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
25: We find ourselves rich in goods, but ragged in spirit. Reaching with magnificent precision for the moon, but falling into raucous discord on Earth.
26: I have decided to order the immediate redeployment from Vietnam of the division equivalent of approximately 25,000 men.
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28: Tranquility Base here. The Eagle has landed. I'm going to step off the land now. It's one small step for man, one giant leap for mankind.
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0: There it is, Fox Across America with Jimmy Failla. Fired up to talk to my next guest, the Bo Jackson of media. She did it in two sports. Started out at MTV. Actually started out in radio. I mean, you did a lot of things. Radio fluffing.
1: Yeah.
0: Okay, that's, you know.
1: It's not as romantic on radio, but it's still very important.
0: You don't see it, but, you know, you feel it in the vibe of the show. Host of the Kennedy Saves the Word podcast. My favorite writer at the Daily Mail. Which is like saying my hottest chick on The View. I kid. Kennedy's here. We're excited. Good to see you, babe.
1: Thanks, Jim.
0: You just made an observation that I just want to expand on. We were talking off the air about how the traffic has gotten precipitously worse this week.
1: It's insane.
0: It's because the party's over. Everyone has left the Hamptons. People are back to school.
1: You forget the city empties out.
0: Yeah,
1: and
0: completely.
1: You get used to that, but like, it took me an hour to get across town yesterday.
0: Yeah, so I'm right there with you. If you drive a car in New York City, it is a spiritual dominatrix.
1: Yeah.
0: Like you have to almost like the beating.
1: Yes.
0: So to give you that example, last week when I was still driving in late August, I could home to this building in 40 minutes. Like I would text Jenny because we'd laugh at like, my God, because you know what it is this week?
1: Yeah.
0: 2 hours and 10 minutes. It's that much worse.
1: Yeah, one of the hairdressers on the third floor was like, it took me 2.5 hours to get here from Jersey.
0: Yeah.
1: She's like, and there were no traffic accidents.
0: And to be clear, Kennedy's talking about a 3-mile drive. Yeah. I'm not even kidding.
1: Seriously.
0: It's my favorite thing about New York is there's a lot of great things here. Okay. But, you know, I grew up here. And everybody who grows up here is of the mind that the rest of the country wishes they were doing what we're doing, but they don't.
1: No.
0: The minute you leave, you find it like, you guys are insane.
1: Yeah, you guys have a full life that's going on. It's got absolutely nothing to do with us or envy about where we live.
0: Every mayor in the country will be hanging their head tomorrow on 9/11. Mom Donnie's got the Bin Laden jersey on, foam finger. Things are different here. It's not good. But it's great to have you in studio. And I will tell you this. We were just talking to Jessica Tarloff earlier. Mm-hmm. You'd be proud of us. We took a couple of calls. And very well behaved.
1: Really?
0: With Tarloff.
1: Thank God.
0: Well, it's great because, you know, this is what we aspire to be on this show is we don't want to be the people that are like, you're not my friend because you book so-and-so.
1: Yeah.
0: I don't want to be a part of that.
1: No.
0: So it was actually very civil.
1: I got a lot of that, like, you invited Jessica to your wedding. She ruined your wedding. Like, actually, she didn't. The wedding was great.
0: She's great.
1: Yeah.
0: Her husband's a great hang. And I always have to say this to people on the road because she's always the first or second question in the Q&A. Yeah. We get rid of that nut, Jessica Tarloff. You know, that
1: whole thing. Sit next to her. Oh, by the way, I'm going to be in Alpharetta, Georgia this weekend, Saturday and Sunday.
0: Boom.
1: At Helium Comedy in Atlanta.
0: Come on.
1: Stoked.
0: The K-Train in Atlanta.
1: Rolling through Atlanta.
0: Saturday in Atlanta, Sherman style.
1: Yeah, that's right.
0: I love that.
1: Just ripping up train tracks.
0: Helium Comedy, great clubs. You can see Kennedy Saturday and Sunday. I'll be in Fayetteville, Arkansas.
1: Oh, that's great.
0: Yeah, well, it's great if you're going to if you own a sports bar because the Razorbacks are playing
1: ranked
0: at the same
1: second,
0: time as my
1: right?
0: show. Yeah.
1: They're like ranked super high this year.
0: They're showing up. And they haven't added any seconds to the clock like Michigan. There's been a lot of chicanery.
1: Ah. But I love that Michigan fell out of the top 25.
0: And rightfully so. Yeah. That was a scam.
1: I agree. Well, same with USC.
0: Yeah. You know what I think is fascinating is obviously the MAC, the conference Western Michigan plays in, makes a bajillion dollars playing the Big Ten. Like Ball State shows up to lose to Ohio State by 85.
1: Yeah, Ohio does the same thing. Yeah. Like Ohio will play all these teams and get trounced and like all the way to the bank.
0: Yep. That's the thing. So ultimately what's going to happen here is, you know, Western Michigan just called for a formal review. They want to be declared the winner of the game.
1: I don't blame them.
0: Of course. But, you know, this is going to end with someone being like, how would you like to play? Would you like to sign a 25-year deal to play in the big house and split the ticket revenue? Because that's how this works. We're talking to the K-Train. Something that's going to come up Saturday night. You are on Fox News Saturday night with me this weekend,
1: which
0: is a big damn deal. Me, you, Aaron Berg, Craig Carton from WFAN, and now on OutKick, and Janisha Adams-Ginyard. She's actually in Black Panther. It's like a stunt woman.
1: Cool.
0: She does a lot of film.
1: Amazing.
0: She's pretty cool. We've never had her on before, but we're going to be talking to her about everybody. You know, you probably saw these AI revelations about the Anthropic guy saying it's going to kill us.
1: Yeah.
0: Okay. But there's a second development in the story that we haven't picked up on the channel yet that I find far more fascinating. So they believe AI in the next 5 years will give humans the ability to talk directly to their pets.
1: Finally.
0: I mean,
1: I talk directly to my pet all of the time.
0: No, I know. I just mean.
1: And even in his voice, like, I narrate what I think are his thoughts.
0: Oh, that's your favorite thing in the world.
1: Yeah, like,
0: to
1: I know my rights. Like, Lemmy walks around the apartment going, I know my rights. I know that I have not eaten for 4 weeks, and I would very much like food. That is my right. It's like, Lemmy, I fed you a half hour ago.
0: He wants some more.
1: Yeah, that was a falsehood.
0: So, pull that in the back of your mind, but that's what she's coming on to talk about. And because I listen, I'm of the mind that if you gave animals the ability to speak language, English to us, they just become people. It might actually defeat the point.
1: Yeah.
0: You know, so I don't know.
1: No, we like them to remain mysterious.
0: Yeah, we need that about
1: them. And vulnerable.
0: Plus, they have a lot of dirt to dump.
1: Sorry, Josh.
0: We're going to be just fine. Sorry. But it's something to consider. We're talking to Kennedy.
1: What if they chase sticks?
0: There was a great old Bud Light commercial where they were like, Bud Light has developed the ability to give humans communicate with their dogs, and the dog just keeps going, sausages.
1: Sausage. I mean, that would be my dog. So my dog last week, not a smart animal. Oh. So 7 years ago, he ate an entire bag of extra dark chocolate chips.
0: What?
1: Yeah, not on my watch, but he did, and spent 3 days in the ICU and lived, thank God. So on Thursday, he got into a snack bin, and this is a fat, sedentary dog, got into a snack bin and ate 15 raisins, which you would think, well, not a big deal. More so, the vet told my daughter, who rushed him to the emergency vet, had his stomach pumped. The 15 raisins were more toxic than the entire bag of extra dark chocolate chips. And as we know, the darker the chocolate, the bigger the smile on my face, but the deadlier to dogs.
0: Yeah.
1: So, but the raisins worse. But he lived through it. He ate drywall last weekend. And 15 raisins. So it's like, I can only imagine what's going through his head.
0: At this point, we should level with you and tell you Lemmy's a goat. He's eating drywall. He's a goat. My cousin Tommy out in Utah, if you're listening on KOAL, my cousin Tommy has a goat. He eats soda cans, sneakers.
1: That's why you have a goat.
0: But like, how are they pulling this off? How are they breaking that down? I don't understand.
1: Because they don't have any systems. It literally is like a mouth to butthole super highway. That's it. There's no twists and turns.
0: Well, since you brought up buttholes, James Tallarico, did you by chance, like, it's funny, he, you know, did an interview on our air last night. He kind of genocided four genders because he went from six to two last
1: night. Yeah, what a bigot.
0: Everyone saw
1: that and I was like, bigot.
0: Literally
1: disgusting,
0: shaking.
1: Hateful. Oh, apparently hate has a home there. Guess love doesn't win, James.
0: Now he doesn't support men and women's sports. Mm-mm. But it's like, it's weird, this weird place where everybody who's running for office is trying to unsay everything they've ever said.
1: Yeah. And like AOC is now an evangelical, like, well, I think what the Lord was saying.
0: Well, listen, I see your AOC and I will raise you a Tim Scott, because when you see those clips, they're outrageous. Because Tim Scott went storefront preacher last night.
1: Nice.
0: He
1: deserves it, though.
0: I enjoyed the charisma.
1: We deserve it.
0: Yeah, we do. I enjoyed the charisma because the Paxton clips. Paxton, I did not know, is that uncharismatic. I knew he had problems.
1: I don't like the fact that he's not trying.
0: Yeah.
1: I don't like the fact that Trump has to give him $10 million in super PAC money to try and win that race. It's like, you should be doing the hard work. Go door to door.
0: Or that.
1: Be passionate about something. But he wants to phone it in.
0: Big time. And that, the fact that, you know, Trump's now promising $5,000 cash giveaways if he wins is a sign that he's not super confident in these races right now.
1: Oh, yeah.
0: You know, your internals probably aren't that good if you're offering cash. But we're talking to Kennedy. But I am still fascinated by the reality of where we stand, because we are, I think I read last night, 55 days out from the midterms. Mm-hmm. And I do believe, like, if the Democrats win, obviously nothing happens in Washington legislatively. They may or may not impeach him. But it's just going to be a disgusting, basically, I would say, a six-month food fight. Because once the midterms come, we're in 2028.
1: Yeah.
0: It is on. Like, if you notice, Newsom is in South Carolina right now.
1: Oh, yeah.
0: Doing Don Lemon's podcast.
1: Oh, God. Is that a euphemism?
0: Don Lemon is my... I bet he does. You know, that's funny. Me, you know, one of the most iconic photos of our friendship is you and me hanging out with Don Lemon at, like, the UTA party in Washington. And it's one of the funniest things in the world.
1: Yep.
0: And I will never forget this. And this is when I knew we were screwed as a country under Joe Biden. This is, like, real. If you remember, me and you were in the room where, this is a true story, guys, Gavin Newsom was at the same party as us, and you're going to be stunned by this, but a woman went up to Gavin Newsom and confronted him on spending and every other dumb thing they're doing in that California, and that woman happens to be sitting next to me right now.
1: That is absolutely right. I went up to him and I was like, Gavin, I will tell you how to save the state. He's like, oh, yeah, what are you going to make fun of me right now? And I was like, cut taxes and cut spending.
0: Yeah.
1: And he was like, cut taxes and cut spending. Yeah, right.
0: He's such a worm,
1: though. That's what he said.
0: But he is a worm.
1: But I was like, if you did that, you would actually, like, the California economy would explode.
0: Yes. Just get out of the way. That's, yeah. I mean, the same point is Trump is not going to incentivize people to vote at this point by saying things like, if, you know, the government just get out of the way, the economy is going to explode. But it would. Yeah. Like, so the calculus of him trying to buy votes to just, if you're listening around the country, you're never getting that money. Just so we're all on the same page. We know that. Okay. But the truth is,
1: but if someone does get the money, you will have to pay for it.
0: That's the point.
1: Like, your taxes will go up.
0: That, and this is the thing about it that makes it so destructive. And maybe we'll cover this on the weekend show. If a precedent is set that one president gives $5,000, everyone who comes next has to do it.
1: Of course.
0: Otherwise, you're a monster.
1: Yeah.
0: What's wrong with you?
1: Yeah, but it's like he realized that the Trump accounts actually got traction.
0: Yeah.
1: And it was like $1,000 for kids born in his second.
0: But other people donated that money.
1: Yeah.
0: You know, a lot of that money came from the people.
1: Yes. And, yeah. And that's fine. If trillionaires want to stand up and go, I'm going to give everyone $5,000. Yeah. I'd be like, here's my address.
0: Yep. Yep, yep, yep. That's where it works. We're talking to Kennedy. Here is the worm clip I wanted to play. This is Newsom. This is worm stuff. So this is Newsom. If you famously remember this clip, it's a good montage. I just want you to know what you're listening for, people out there in America. This is Newsom claiming that the thing that bothers him the most is politicians who just lie, okay, who just outright lie. Now, this is a montage that builds to that crescendo. Listen to the montage. This is amazing.
2: Not one person ever in my office has ever used the word Latinx.
3: I'm like, so can we finally put that to bed?
2: Yeah,
3: we agree.
2: But where did that even?
3: No more Latinx,
2: like,
3: everybody.
2: Well, I just didn't even know where it came from. I'm like, what are people talking about? Impactful this has been on the Latinx community. Latinx community politicians that are banning not assault rifles, but the word Latinx.
4: Nothing I dislike more than the politician that is, sits there and lies to you. And we all just sit there rolling our eyes, going, give me a break.
0: Nobody in my office has ever said Latinx, except me. Yeah. Latinx, Latinx, Latinx. Yeah, yeah. I'm tired of these lying politicians. He is a worm. But I think, because I brought up 2028, he's the favorite. I think he's a favorite.
1: I mean, I think he's a favorite now so they can tear him apart.
0: Yeah.
1: That like they, sense. Every other candidate cannot wait to get on that debate stage. Mm-hmm. And it's like, I think about this, like, who do I want to see dismantle the other more? Do I want to see AOC take Gavin Newsom down because he's a bully? Mm-hmm. Or do I want to see him use whatever remaining jiu-jitsu he has to make her look like just numbnuts McGee?
0: Well, if she actually runs, like, in a national level, she'll do that herself.
1: Yeah.
0: You know, because the one thing, you know, you say in boxing, it's not what your record is, it's who you fought.
1: Yes.
0: You know, she hasn't fought anybody.
1: Yeah, exactly.
0: Nobody. She like never gets pushed back.
1: But she, if she's pushed in the right way and, you know, really challenged, she falls apart.
0: Yeah.
1: And there's not a lot of substance there. Yeah. And there are times where every once in a while she will have a pre-written sick burn.
0: Yeah.
1: And everything with her is manufactured, just like Mom Donnie.
0: Yeah.
1: But
0: I know they're essentially TikTokers with a side hustle in government. That's what it is. I don't think in a long drawn out election you'd have any shot, but we're going to get Kennedy's official take. Don't go anywhere. We get a little more K-trained, a little more ride on the train. We're not off yet.
1: Choo-choo.
0: All right, back after this.
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17: This is House Call for Health. Less is not more when it comes to warning people about a link between alcohol and cancer. A new study suggesting those warnings could have greater impact if more information is included. Researchers surveyed more than 600 U.S. adults who drink alcohol, showing them a variety of messages and finding that people responded better to warnings if they mentioned specific cancers and included images. They also found moderate drinkers were more likely than heavy drinkers to respond. Heavy drinkers, the researchers said, were less likely to engage with those messages. The team notes their work did not investigate whether the message changed a person's drinking behavior, and the lead researcher says many people remain unaware that alcohol is linked to several cancers. Even though alcohol is classified as a cancer-causing substance linked to liver, throat, mouth, esophageal, laryngeal, colon, and breast cancers. The findings appear in the journal Cancer. 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I'm Lisa Brady, Fox News.

0: Kennedy's in studio. We're having a wild time on Fox Across America. Hey, girl.
1: What?
0: We were talking about Lincoln Fallow, who got a radio send-off that you were a big part of.
1: That was great.
0: So he is now up at college. What is today, Thursday? Tomorrow will be 2 weeks. If I had to put a line on this in Vegas, so 14 days tomorrow, the over-under on nights they've drank in that dorm, I'm going to have to say is, what would you think it is for a freshman in college? 12 and a half? What do you think it is, Josh? 14 days in college. How many nights do you think a college freshman has drank?
1: Well, that's the
2: 15.
0: He said,
1: yeah, exactly. They're resourceful, more resourceful than you know. And I didn't know about the concept of a darty until Palin went to college.
0: Yes. The wellness party?
1: No, there's no wellness. No, the wellness people bastardized the term darty.
0: Oh.
1: Darty is a day party.
0: Oh.
1: Yeah.
0: So it's possible Josh is right then. He's actually got more drinking days than days on campus.
1: Because
0: it's a double if you drink and stop.
1: Yeah, Pele called me. We were at Lowe's on Sunday. And she FaceTimed me in the middle of Lowe's. And she was wearing a silver sequin cowboy hat and a bikini top. And I'm like, hi, honey, how are you? She goes, I'm gay. And I was like, okay, sweets. I'm in public. I'll call you later.
0: So the question was, who's going to win 2028? I guess Pele thinks Pete Buttigieg. Is that what you just told me? What just happened?
1: She's like, there are 68 genders. I have to go.
0: I want my money back. Yeah, everybody keeps asking how it's doing. I'm like, no, he's actually checked in a lot. And, I am just the deal we made. You probably heard me say this is, you know, I'll cover college as long as you don't come home as a queer for Palestine. You can come home as either. You cannot come home as both. OK, I won't do both. And so far, he's not in like that indoctrination pocket yet. He's just doing the college thing.
1: I think a lot of that depends on your major.
0: Yeah.
1: Like if you're around people that are somewhat normal, mm-hmm. you should be okay.
0: Yeah, you want to think as a phys ed major.
1: But also, like, when our kids, a few years ago, when they were watching South Park together, that's when I knew they would be okay.
0: Yeah.
1: Because that makes fun of everything.
0: You're going to be safe.
1: Yeah.
0: Yeah, you get it.
1: You can make fun of everything. Like, nothing is sacred. You're good.
0: Guys, if you haven't seen it, and it might be a funny thing to do with the moment we're living in, because this is the 1 year anniversary of Charlie Kirk getting killed. The Charlie Kirk South Park episode is something he loved. He actually made it his avatar. Because it's about Cartman becoming a Charlie Kirk.
1: Yeah.
0: But the real foil is Christy Noem. And it's such a funny episode because she just keeps shooting dogs. And then they have a NASCAR pit crew that comes over and replenishes her face, like, you know? And at one point, her face falls off and slides down the street. And it's like, it's actually like laugh out loud funny and really dark. But I think for people like us, this is what we do. This is our moment. You know what I'm doing tomorrow on 9/11? I'm talking about how comics were a big part of the city's resurgence because a lot of people went to comedy clubs to laugh. You know, I'm not going to sit here for 3 hours and give them a take on being a fireman or a cop, even though I have them in my family.
1: Yeah.
0: I think my unique lane is comedy.
1: You know? Going to tell them how you failed the firefighter test?
0: No, I didn't. I actually took, you're going to laugh. I took the police NYPD test and the Port Authority test, got hired. And when I got hired by the Port Authority, I was already like an open mic comic. And I was like, I don't need your health care and your benefits. I'm like, I'm making $3,800 a year right now. I'm like, screw you and your pension. What are you talking about? I'm performing at a ground round tonight for $75. I don't want your, what? And I mean, I would be retired right now. I'm 49.
1: That's a sweet ass pension.
0: Yes, if I took a police job at 21, you know what I'd be doing? I'd be barbecuing my fat brother in Tennessee right now.
1: In your mansion.
0: Yeah, instead I got to go write a TV show. 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
2: This is Fox on Justice and the bombshell settlement announced in Oakland, California, ending a federal trial over whether Meta, the company behind Facebook and Instagram, deliberately designed products to keep children hooked while misleading parents and the public about the risks. After just 4 days of testimony, Meta and a coalition of 29 states that filed the lawsuit reached a deal that requires the social media giant to pay $17 billion in damages and add a long list of restrictions to the platform. Platforms for minors, including time limits, stopping notifications, and blocking the app during critical overnight hours. It will force transformative changes necessary to protect our children. And importantly, these changes will be made within months. The deal could reshape social media. Meta now calling on YouTube and TikTok to impose similar restrictions as part of an industry-wide commitment to support teens and parents. Claudia Cowan, Fox News.
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7: Two new rulings ahead of the midterms. I'm Lisa Brady, Fox News. The latest from an appeals court panel upholding a federal judge's decision to block President Trump's executive order on mail-in voting restrictions.
8: The implications are huge for the upcoming midterm elections, since about one-third of voters cast mail ballots. The administration calls this common sense measures to ensure voter integrity. Opponents say the states have the power to regulate their elections free from federal interference. States have already begun sending mail ballots, so it's unclear how any changes proposed by the president can be implemented.
7: Fox's Mike Manuel. The U.S. Supreme Court is also considering that Trump executive order. In the meantime, the high court is rejecting the latest effort to use a new congressional map backed by Republicans in Missouri after conflicting lower court decisions on the map already used for August primaries. The U.S. Supreme Court putting a federal judge's ruling to use the new map on hold. Republicans will wrap up their first ever midterm convention tonight in Dallas, where Democrats say the president is ignoring affordability concerns.
9: The average American family can't afford the groceries, the cost of their rent's going up, they're looking at their gas prices skyrocketing, and they're making difficult choices at the dinner table.
7: California Congressman Robert Garcia, part of a news conference hosted by the Texas Democratic Party. President Trump argues he's bringing prices down from Biden-era highs, and today posted a video on Obamacare rebates.
10: American households buying health insurance through the Obamacare exchange, which is a disaster, and the healthcare.gov were massively overcharged.
7: Blaming the previous administration and denouncing $500 rebates for about a million enrollees, though it's not clear if congressional approval is needed. 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
7: Another fight over a data center, this time in Michigan.
12: The University of Michigan wants to build what it calls a high-performance computing center in Ypsilanti Township in partnership with Los Alamos National Labs. The cost, $1.25 billion. Residents call it just another data center with the same concerns raised across the country over power and water demand.

0: left of those assigned there in 2001. He said he and his fellow FDNY members still welcome visitors who want to see the small station near Ground Zero. Argano is 65 now and drives the engine for Ten House. He says he's not ready to retire and will keep telling the story of 9/11 and his station's connection to it. In New York, Gernal Scott, Fox News.
1: U.S. oil prices soaring, and right now the Dow's down 357 points. I'm Lisa Brady, Fox News.
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0: from everywhere USA. It's Fox Across America with Jimmy Failla.
1: Oh, yes, it is. And we are fired up in this hour to be joined in studio by an icon for all of the heroic work he has done on behalf of veterans and victims of 9/11. I'm, of course, talking about the Tunnel of Towers chairman and CEO, author of the new book, Let Us Do Good, My Brother Stephen, 9/11, and the Mission to Honor America's Heroes. His Excellency Frank Siller joining me at the tippy top of the hour. Hey, man. Great to see you.
2: His Excellency. I like that.
1: By the way,
2: it's a bestseller as of yesterday.
1: Good for you. You're a bestseller right now?
2: That's the best I've ever been.
1: Good for you. Congratulations. It means a lot. And I only said His Excellency because that's what you gave me the $20 to say. I mean, let's be upfront with these people, Frank. I'm kidding.
2: It was $10.
1: That's funny. Don't even joke because Mom Donnie will tax that. I kid. Great to see you. I know this is obviously a very heavy week. And as we hit the 25th anniversary of 9/11, I think my question for you, as heavy as we know this to be, is there's got to be a part of you that just the same looks back on 25 years and feels an immense amount of pride in what you have been able to accomplish.
2: Yeah. No, we are very proud as a family, for sure. And your listeners and Fox in general should be proud, too, because they've been a big part of this. A tremendous part of this a whole journey. We couldn't do it without getting the word out there. And look, we make big promises. Tunnel of Towers makes big promises, and that means I have to raise big money. and we do it a lot of times, $11 at a time. And so we're proud of it. 25 years ago, after we lost my little brother, married, five kids, found out that he did on 9/11, what a hero, what a hero, what a hero. All we wanted to do was to honor a good man and a father. We wanted to do little acts of kindness, and, you know, it's been miraculous what has happened.
1: Listen, man, I can't commend that enough because I always tell people, no matter what field you work in, like I work in media, so a lot of people are going to hear what I have to say, but no matter what you do in this world, you're going to be a force multiplier of something. You know, and if you've chosen to be a force multiplier of good in any field, let alone what you're doing, I mean, that's the way. Okay. So I love that you've been able to set that example. It's really been cool for me because I've been at some of these events, even the Patriot Awards.
2: Yes.
1: Where you're presenting a widow on stage with a check who has kids and now suddenly doesn't have them, which is incredible. And I don't really think there's a feeling to compare it to, you know.

0: things you do for yourself are cool. All right, I went to a Yankee game. You know, it's cool. Okay, but these things, so much more rewarding.
1: So May and George Silla, my parents, they taught their 7 children that the only real joy you have in life is by serving and doing something for somebody else. And and they lived that way. They taught, you know, taught their children that. And they taught my youngest brother the ultimate act of service, where he was willing to run through a tunnel with his gear on his back to get there. It was almost 2 miles long. You know, the Brooklyn Battery Tunnel is not a short tunnel.
0: No, man.
1: Up West Street and into the towers, and gave up his and gave up his life and left behind a wife and 5 beautiful children. So it's a credible sacrifice he made, but it all stems from my mom and dad, who taught us all to do for others. And my mother's famous saying was, you're upset, you're hurt, whatever it may be, offer it up to God. Offer it up to God, and that faith will carry you through anything. And it was our faith after 9/11, after we heard our little brother died and how he died and what he did, and that we were able to literally get off our knees and stand up and do something besides pray, because you need to pray, but you need to put things into action, right? You need something tangible in life, and you know, through your prayers, you can help others and to do something like my parents taught us. And look what we've been able to do in 25 years, and really only 15 years, because the first 10 years we were doing just those small acts of kindness.
0: Yeah, and now it's just taken off to the moon and beyond. We're talking to the great Frank Siller, T2T.org. If you want to donate to Tunnel of Towers, help make a difference for the veterans and the widows, 9/11 survivors and people who put on the uniform and serve this country, really most the coolest and most commendable thing you can do. And as we sit here at this 25th anniversary, one of the things that really jumps out at me is, in the face of tragedy like this, you realize there are so many incredibly good people in the world. You know, the ones that show you the best side of humanity in the midst of a tragedy like this. And, you know, I don't want to call it inspiration because of the price we have to pay to witness these great acts. But it's a reminder that there's a lot more good people out there than bad. And that's something I'm thankful for.
1: So for the 25th anniversary, we've decided to do a couple things that are important to remember, right? Everybody, never forget, never forget, never forget. Well, Tunnel of the Towers, that's the first thing that we make sure we do is never forget, all right? Because of what Stephen did, but not just Stephen. From the first year, we had the banners and pictures of all 343 firefighters that died on 9/11 and the police officers. And, you know, it's so important that we did that. So this year we're delivering 343 mortgage-free homes. Well, almost one a day.
0: That is insane.
1: One a day, and 100 of them are smart homes for catastrophically injured service members or first responders. Those are, you know, that so catastrophically injured, they need special things in their house to get around and have some kind of normalcy back into their lives every single day and the comfort of their homes. So 343 tomorrow we're delivering 55 of them.
0: That's wow.
1: 55 just tomorrow. So look, it's important to do actually things. People know where their money's going. $11 a month. They could see them. We're giving we're building a smart home, or we're paying off a widow's mortgage because the husband died protecting us, whether a police officer or a first responder or serve our country. We the last 3 years, 27,500 homeless vets off the street. We just bought 20 hotels. We remodeled them. The top floors are apartments for these great heroes.
0: Wow.
1: And the first floor, all the catastrophically are all the services they need to assimilate back into society. And the last but not least thing that we do is the May and George Silla Scholarship, where we promise these families that we just paid off their mortgage. And at the end, I said, by the way, you don't have to save for college because we're going to pay off your kids' college tuition. It's incredible. It's a gift that they deserve. You know, the cliche, freedom isn't free.
0: Yeah.
1: Well, it's not. It's not. And just talk to these families that have paid the ultimate sacrifice. They paid a big price. As Americans, we got to make sure that we take care of it. Back to your original question. Do you see the goodness still?
0: Yeah,
1: I see the goodness all the time. They do it $11 a month, or there's corporations, you know, like Home Depot, General Motors. I mean, just so many great corporations, T-Mobile, that help us along the way. Anheuser-Busch, at the run this year, the 25th anniversary that we, you know, we had the run. You know, you've been there.
0: I was going to bring it up.
1: Well, so I was going to bring it up too, because we have Budweiser's going to have the Clydesdales there.
0: Get out of here. Yeah.
1: So, and that, which means we'll have a horse big enough for you.
0: You know what, Siller? I'll let him talk about it.
1: Listen, I know. So here's the thing. My brother Steven had a wicked sense of humor.
0: He did.
1: I mean, the more you busted somebody, the happy he was. Oh. On a golf course, forget it. He would latch my golf bag, you know, and you drive up a hill and it would fall down. He would do anything he could get a rise out of somebody. So he doesn't mind if I say something like that to you.
0: Because get your money's worth.
1: You have to have joy in life. So joy and suffering, or misery and sadness with happiness, can coexist. You can have it. My heart is breaking. Mm-hmm. Tomorrow I will cry 25 times, not just one time, 25 times. I do it all year long. Mm-hmm. I break down. I don't know the moment. I don't know the reason. That's don't even know. But you know what? I miss him. Yeah. But at the same time, we're so proud of the work we're doing and his what one man's actions.
0: Yeah.
1: One man's actions that we've over $1 billion, or maybe coming up to $2 billion worth of work that we've done for these great heroes, and most of it at $11 at a time.
0: That is incredible. T2T.org if you want to donate and make a big difference. We're talking to the great Frank Siller. I was going to ask you to shorten the run. That's what I was going to ask you.
1: We did.
0: I know. I was told, but can it be, because this is a thing, okay? The turnout wouldn't change. I think it would increase.
1: No, we don't need it to increase. I'm very happy the amount of people that come every year. It's a lot.
0: It's incredible
1: to get through. It's glorious. It's spiritual.
0: Yes,
1: it's spiritual because we honor all those heroes. You come out of the tunnel, you honor them all. You see the pictures of them. The 7,000 men and women have died in a global war, terror. ROCTC cadets hold the banners of these heroes.
0: It's really powerful.
1: Mile long. It's you cry, you're emotional, right? And then you get to the finish line, you feel good. And then we have a celebration of their lives, and we have a big party because these guys, they were larger than life. Every one of them. When I talk to the Whittles, and I've talked to so many, and I say to them, look, you know, I know you're a strong lady. And they said, well, how do you know that? I said, because you were married to a nut. Because they're all crazy. These guys are all crazy. Guys are willing to run into a building on fire. They have guts that we don't understand.
0: Yeah,
1: those men and women who we could sit in a foxhole or go towards the enemy, built differently than most people. The only ones that kind of a little bit keep them in line are their wives, you know? So I know they're strong women to begin with, because they know always there's a possibility they're not coming home.
0: Yeah.
1: And all too often it happens.
0: Yeah, it's really powerful stuff. T2T.org if you want to make a donation. One of the funniest nights of my life. We were at your event at Liberty Island. Leonard Skinner played.
1: Yes.
0: And me and Emily Campagna were there representing Fox and she's the best.
1: Congratulations, Emily.
0: Emily on the five. How about that?
1: I love it. I sent the text right away.
0: You think she'll pay me back for all the beer I bought her now? A lot of beers for her.
1: You weren't buying beer that night.
0: Not that night. No, that night I was definitely getting them free. Yeah. But we were there. The reason it's so funny is we were there. Obviously, he's ambassadors to Fox. We meet all kinds of people, take all kinds of pictures. But then Leonard Skinner just started rocking out. And we got like the Holy Spirit and just turned into like real revelers. And we rocked out of there so hard. I think people thought we were backup singers. And it was a really funny night. And I was new to Fox at the time. And there were a good deal of people there who had no idea who I was talking to your other brother, but there were people there who had no idea who I was. But I remember getting back on the boat and they're like, what, did you guys get kicked out of the band? Like, no, we're not in the band. We're not actually in the band.
1: Yeah, no, I had to have security remove you. Listen, that's one of the things we do. We have a celebration of life of these great heroes, and we do it all the time.
0: Really well deserved. And it's really the best shining example we have in this country of a better version of it, meaning everybody in America putting everything aside and focusing on shared humanity. And I love that.
1: Can I just share one last thing? Mm-hmm. We were at the White House on Tuesday. Mm-hmm. We had a 26-foot piece of steel weighed 17,000 pounds, right? Mm-hmm. And the president was there. He was so magnanimous. It was he said when he spoke, he goes, you know what? Frank came into the office, Oval Office, and was asking, and you know what? I decided I'm just going to do it because, you know, you better just give in, you know, and do it, because he's just going to be persistent and keep on asking until he gets it and stuff. He made me me laugh, but he was very kind, very generous, for sure, because it did shine a big light on 9/11, on that steel, the sacrifice that was made. It's the Flight 93, when those great heroes, 40 heroes, retook that plane over and fighting back in that cockpit, and Todd Beamer saying, let's roll. It has their sacrifice in that. It has the sacrifice of the Pentagon. It has sacrifice of the 7,000 men and women that that died in global war and terror. The 2,977 souls that we lost on 9/11. It stands for a lot of sacrifice, that piece of steel. And when we say we never forget, that's how we do it. We bring this around. We remind America that freedom is not free.
0: Amen. I love all of this, man. T2T.org if you're going to make a donation. Good luck tomorrow, man. I know it's a heavy day, but I hope you feel as much pride in what you've been able to accomplish as the rest of us
1: do.
0: Okay, and I still want the $10 for calling you His Excellency. The great Frank Siller, everybody.
1: Thank you.
2: 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We'll be right back.

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14: 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Criminal Gary Gilmore.
16: 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I've accepted sentences all my life.
17: By an affirmative vote of a majority of the members of the Board of Pardons of the state of Utah, the death sentence imposed on Gary Gilmore will not be commuted or lessened.
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19: 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He used me. He made me go out there and do it. I did it for him, for blood, for so he can have the blood.
20: In this hour of sorrow of both Tennesseans, the nation, and indeed around the world, the sadness reflects the talent of one of the greatest talents that this country's ever produced, or maybe this world has ever produced.
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22: The extended gameplay reveal for Grand Theft Auto 6 was a resounding success, racking up over 15 million views on YouTube alone, and countless more on Netflix, and millions more across influencers streaming reactions to the 26 minutes of story and mission gameplay.
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23: Uh-huh.
25: Oh, come here. Give us a hug.
22: Criticism of the open world sandbox was largely limited to claims that it looks more of the same, but judging by audience engagement, it is already shaping up to be one of the biggest releases in gaming history.
26: Hi, nice to meet you. Here's your car.
22: Interest has surged so fast that PlayStation 5 Pro consoles have been vanishing from store shelves, with resale listings on secondary auction sites easily over $2,000 for a console that retails normally for almost $900. Eamon Dignam, Fox News.

0: slowing it down a little bit on Fox Across America with your main man, Jimmy Fallon. We have the women of Fox News Saturday night coming by in the next segment to get us up to speed on what's happening this weekend. Because tomorrow being 9/11, it's going to be a little bit of a serious day, obviously, of remembrance. We were just talking to the great Frank Silla from Tunnel of the Towers. But I'm going to spend a lot of time on Friday's show talking to you about the power of comedy. And how for a lot of people, it becomes its own coping mechanism and a form of grieving just the same. And you're going to hear some insane stories tomorrow about how comedy helped a lot of people in this city get back on their feet. As crazy as that sounds in this age of like incentivized outrage and treating jokes like hate crimes, in the immediate aftermath of September 11th, every comedy club in the city was packed. I mean packed. And it was a really communal thing because people wanted to show up and get like a catharsis, like laugh and take the air out for a little bit just because the news was so heavy, so horrifying. So we're going to have Ryan Reese on tomorrow. I believe Mark Malkoff is on tomorrow, who wrote the greatest book I've read in like since like Where the Red Fern Grows. He wrote Love, Johnny Carson, which is the most in-depth coverage analysis. And I don't even know how to tell you this, but it's like you are an actual staffer on The Tonight Show with Johnny Carson if you buy that book, because Malkoff hosted a podcast on Johnny Carson for about 10 years and interviewed literally everybody who worked on the show, including like Peter LaSalle, the executive producer who went on to work with David Letterman. So he's an actual walking, talking encyclopedia, and it's extra fun because he looks 12 years old. You feel like you're with like Doogie Howser. So Mark Malkoff on the Friday show. Right now on the Thursday show, I want to go back to the phones for a second. Because Jimmy is in Youngfield, North Carolina. He had a reaction to the discussion we were having about Trump's $5,000 promise if the Republicans win the midterms. Jimmy! My man.
1: Jim! Can you hear me okay, man?
0: You sound great, brother. You sound great.
1: All right, Jim. But listen, man, I love you, brother. I love what you're doing, man. I hope you're going to come down here to North Carolina soon, man. I mean, I'm looking forward to it.
0: The ladies ain't ready for us, Jimmy. I said the ladies ain't ready for us.
1: They ain't ready, Jimmy. They ain't ready. But look, let me get to the point, man, because this right here is what I want to do. I'm driving to. It's all right. Got you on my speaker. I'm a plumber, Jimmy. I'm just driving, man. I was able to get through to you. But look, another perspective, and I want you to consider this, right? Because the money that when Trump said what he said about that $5,000, right? You got to understand that President Trump is a spontaneity person. You got to be a spontaneity, you know, person to understand that. But what he does is produces, right? And even though we don't see it, most of us at the time, I just trust him. He's always been a man that can put off the topic.
0: So you're just, but you broke up a little bit, but you're saying like Trump is playing on a level that we don't always understand. But his spontaneity is a superpower, and it brings him to moments like this. Is that essentially what it is?
1: Exactly. And that's what has gotten me in. And really, when you look at it, it's phenomenal. Yeah. And he's always had it. All right, move forward. So this $5,000, what if the different perspective is if this is for working people? Because what we have in our industry, especially plumbing and so on and so forth, the trades, nobody is going to work. And all the people are going, to different countries or being deported. And I'm not saying anything wrong about it, but we've got a gap. We've got a void. And you know, a lot of times we don't really deal with it or the solution. How about the money be a motivator? And instead of it being considered something that's costing us, but it's an investment, but it has to be targeted to working class people. That's the difference.
0: Wow. No, I love the idea of incentivizing, you know, people to get off their asses and do something. And I don't mind helping the working class. Jimmy, you might have yourself a cabinet position if we stay on the phone another minute, brother. Listen, we got to do this again because I'm going to lose you to a hard commercial break. But what Jimmy is saying is there's no world where looking out for working class people is going to hurt President Trump. It's not going to hurt the working class people. So I'll drink to that, Jimbo.
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3: 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How does that work? You converse with Slack's chatbots. 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
4: Fox News, I'm John Saucier. President Trump campaigning for Republicans at the party's first ever midterm convention in Dallas. He promises to continue efforts to lower drug prices.
5: And we will make our most favored nation agreements on prescription drug prices permanent, which reduces your prescription drug prices by up to 90%.
4: California Democratic Congressman Robert Garcia accuses the GOP of ignoring Americans' concerns about affordability.
6: As Donald Trump and J.D. Vance party away for 2 days, the average American family can't afford the groceries, the cost of their rent's going up, they're looking at their gas prices skyrocketing, and they're making difficult choices at the dinner table.
4: Ontario Premier Doug Ford said today he hopes Republicans lose both the House and the Senate to punish Trump for his trade war with Canada. 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

0: Bang, there it is. Fox Across America with Jimmy Failla. The big moment on the show. We do this every Thursday. I don't think it's any mystery why we do it. I am being joined by just outright excellence. That's how they describe themselves. The women of Fox News Saturday Night, in order, if you're watching on camera, Jen, Leo, and Annie. Hey, girls.
1: Hey.
0: I don't know how I actually describe you guys, but it's always pretty
1: pretty nice.
0: Flattering.
2: Yeah, it depends on the week.
0: I know, actually,
2: we deserve.
0: I think the person who gets made fun of the most on our show is me, and I think Annie's a close second.
1: Annie's,
0: but Annie deserves it. Like, for me, it's like a comedian, it's like a thing you do, but Annie's a broken person.
1: Yeah.
0: I mean, you gotta go in.
2: We're all just, like, fascinated by you. I feel like we're always like, so what's going on in your world?
0: The
2: it's so different than what the rest of our
1: so
2: world.
1: So much to say. We don't understand.
0: Annie was once dating a Major League Baseball player for an hour and a half.
2: Yeah.
0: He actually, like, this is how crazy it was. Like, he showed up here with his parents.
1: Yeah, it was
0: they were, like,
1: deal.
0: Fox News.
2: They met the family.
0: Fox people. I took a picture with his parents. Parents. The next day, I'm like, what's up with you and Raul or whatever it was? She's like, no, we're not talking anymore. I'm like, what just happened? He was just here.
2: It was a lifespan
1: you met the
2: of
1: parents.
2: A full
0: they literally broke up during a commercial break on my show. That's why we find Annie so fascinating. Things happen fast.
1: So fast.
0: Things happen so fast. I mean, I was talking about, we just had Frank Siller here from Tunnel of Towers. If anyone here is over 25, so that excludes you, I believe, Annie, but the
1: Annie
0: last
1: was 5 months old at
0: 9/11. For 9/11. How old were you, Leo?
3: Second grade.
0: All
1: I
0: right,
1: was
0: so
1: 9 years old.
2: Oh, yeah.
0: Yeah, you knew
2: full
0: I was 9 years old. I mean, it's like in our...
3: My dad was in the city and did not get home till like midnight.
0: Wow. So my brother was on Long Island, but he was a cop, but he was off duty. And they got called in, so I had to drive my brother Joey to like a checkpoint because the roads were closed.
3: Yeah.
0: And then just go home and watch it on TV. And I'll tell you, like for me, like I actually thought... You know, because there was this moment there where we didn't know what was happening. So you had the two towers, you had the Pentagon and everything else. I actually thought the world was ending.
1: Yeah.
0: So I went to my deli, Fred's Deli in Levittown, and ordered my, to your point, second grade lunch, which was
2: this
0: bologna.
2: Is your death row meal?
0: Yes, bologna and Doritos,
1: yep.
0: Which is what I had in second grade. And I ate it. I was like, if I'm going out, I'm going out like second grade style. Because
1: yeah.
0: I feel like intellectually I peaked in second grade.
1: So what happened to me in fourth grade, I don't know if our school had a threat or something happened. We were all brought outside.
0: Oh, wow.
1: And I was hungry and they wouldn't let me open my lunch.
0: No.
1: And then I see my dad come and get me. And the first thing I said was like, I'm hungry. So that was like my first memory of 9/11.
0: If you're a kid.
1: Yeah, I was hungry.
0: You're a kid, or your priorities are very immediate.
2: You'd be like, okay, enough about that.
1: We watched it all on TV, and I got to eat.
0: But oh, that is crazy. Yeah, my brother Mike was up in Boston working in PR. So he was the one who gave me a heads up, like turn on the TV. And then my brother Joey, who we still lived together at the time, I wound up bringing him to work.
1: Yeah.
0: And Mike went on to become a city cop. And now we talk about time going fast. Mike is down in Tennessee, retired right now from being a cop, which he wasn't on 9/11. And now he's down drunk driving a golf cart into a lake on his property right now listening to the show. Time does go fast. If you were months old, you don't remember it at all. But I
1: was
0: mean,
1: 5 months old.
0: Yeah.
1: I was baby. But I was going to ask you, would you ever do the climbing the tower? Do you think you could
0: I
1: do it?
0: I feel like that's wardrobe trying to trick you into making the exercise. But I would love to do it. I would love to do
2: it. Sweat it out, Jim. Sweat it out.
0: I need like another week or two.
1: Do you have to train for that?
0: I would think so.
1: Yeah.
0: Do you remember last year, like on our WOR affiliate here in New York, they floated the idea of me running the marathon with
1: a sponsor.
0: And
1: you thought you could do it?
0: I would have loved to have tried. I mean, I might have died in the process.
2: I was nominating him. I'm like, I want to see that. I would be posted up at the bar every step of the way cheering you on.
1: We love the marathon.
2: Of course.
1: Yeah, we'd be handing you beers on the way.
0: I was going to say, there's a difference between loving the marathon and running the marathon, Annie.
1: I love partying.
0: Yeah, you want to be that person cheering them on.
1: Yes.
0: I love that.
2: I would drink 26.2 beers for you, 100%.
0: Yeah, she's from Suffolk County. She's not kidding.
2: That's a normal Saturday. I did that over Labor Day.
0: Yeah, she's going to drink them with or without me. If you ever want to meet the women from Fox News Saturday Night, tickets are free. You can always come. Fox Across.

0: 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We tape Friday nights. It airs Saturday. That's going to be great. This weekend, we have, this lineup's a really cool lineup. It's Aaron Berg, you guys know and love really well. His stand-up comedy special is dropping this week on Gas Digital. Craig Carton from WFAN.
1: Yeah, new show on Outkick.
0: He's got a new show on Outkick. Kennedy. Hey, girl. Love Kennedy. And Janisha Adams-Ginyard is a Hollywood stunt woman.
1: Yes.
2: Pretty
0: which
2: cool.
0: is crazy.
2: Yeah.
0: She was in Black Panther. Like, that's she's in some cool. wild movies. And she's going to come on and talk to us about this AI thing. Because I don't know if you caught this. So the AI guy, who's like, I quit Anthropic, we're all going to die. Apparently, he only worked there for like 6 days and is now overstating his credentials, and his social media accounts are apparently like a week old. So now he's being accused of being paid by people who don't like AI, who want us to, maybe it's like a data center thing. You know what I'm saying?
1: Right,
2: like a PR stunt.
0: Yes, but the funniest thing I heard about AI is someone's tweet I read to you guys yesterday. It's basically they're like, well, AI is going to kill us all. Okay. But we have to win this race against China. So it's essentially like, do you want to be killed by an American robot or a Chinese robot? Is that what this comes down? Is that what we're down to here?
1: Aw, that's so sweet.
0: But like, as a plain-spoken person from Long Island, Leo, my question to you is this. Like, if it's really computers, AI is computers, it's digital, okay? And it's going to kill us all. Can't we just unplug the machine?
1: I think we unplug the machine. And worst case scenario, you go to your deli, you get a bologna sandwich and a bag of chips, and just ride it out.
0: Have you seen Jimmy eating a bologna and Doritos? You know the AI.
1: If the robots are coming for you, just have a nice sandwich. Say goodbye. Yeah.
0: What is your death row meal? Annie, do you have a death row meal? If AI calls tomorrow.
2: Yeah.
0: You get a call from AI. They're like, Annie, this is it.
2: I think about this more than I should.
0: Is that true?
1: All we talk about is food.
2: Definitely crispy tuna rice, obviously.
0: Crispy tuna rice.
2: Yes.
0: I've never heard of it.
1: She's a big sushi fan.
0: Oh, yeah, that's true.
2: Yes.
0: You being from Seattle.
2: Anything sushi, anything Japanese, Asian food.
0: You like the Asian food?
2: Yeah.
0: Okay. You should check out Max Kvyat's search history. Hey. Max on our team. Max, let's
2: in. I sit next to him.
0: That's funny. Jen, death row meal.
3: I mean, we've been talking about sandwiches, so like a nice Jersey Mike's sounds great right now.
0: Not your Jersey Mike's.
1: Okay, we didn't say right now. No, I'm not gun to your head. Oh my God.
0: Even if they're a sponsor locally, I still don't accept that.
3: I'm trying to get sponsored.
0: No, I get that. But
1: oh
0: I think
1: my word.
0: What an endorsement that is. Because we're not sponsored by
3: no,
0: them.
3: No, we're not.
0: And the fact you still threw that out
1: You're
0: there,
1: about to die. You were about to electric chair.
0: No,
1: and you're like, all right, Uber Eats.
0: Jersey Mike's. I love that. Are you like one of those people that goes through with the punch card even though the world's ending?
3: Oh yeah, I have all the points.
2: I don't doubt that.
0: Leo, please tell me you're not going to a chain restaurant if the world is ending.
1: No, absolutely not. It is a big pot of my mom's Sunday sauce.
0: Thank you.
1: Meatballs, obviously. Nice. It takes her a long time to cook it too, so you know, kind of extending
3: your life.
1: My life a little bit. Like you do have to think about that.
0: Well, the funny thing about the apocalypse, Leo, is they don't really give you the window, but I see what you're going for.
1: I'm hoping.
0: AI's like, all right, you're dead, but how long is it going to take to make dinner?
1: Yeah, and then I'm just going to drink Prosecco until I die, so that it's like, I'm on my own terms.
0: And not even know it happened.
1: Exactly.
0: I love that.
2: Not the champagne for death.
0: You can hit me up.
1: I'll waterboard myself with champagne.
0: Hit me up on Twitter at Jimmy Fail. I want to know what your death row meal is. I think that'd be really funny. Yeah. I mean, I would absolutely have something for my mom just the same. My mom makes really good chicken marsala.
1: Yeah.
0: And this is the thing. I've said this about...
3: Mayor, we'd love some.
0: Death row meals. Okay.
1: Jenny spread.
0: The trick to a good death row meal is eating the type of meal that makes you want to die after you eat it. Right. You need heavy food, Jen.
2: I didn't think about that.
0: Yeah.
2: So
0: you
2: sushi
0: eat your light,
2: sushi,
0: rice, you're going to be like, I still got some living to do.
1: There's a difference between your birthday meal and your death row.
0: Yeah, your death row meal. Yes.
3: My other sponsor is Carmine's. That's my other death row meal.
1: Family style for
3: family
1: one.
3: Family style Italian.
0: Thank you. That's why I think it has to be Italian because it's the heaviest.
3: It's so heavy. Yeah.
0: It's either Italian or Chinese food, but it's got to be something like breaded and fried and sauced, and you're just calling yourself names till the computer makes your pipes burst and drown you or whatever it's going to do to you.
1: And I think if you have Italian as your last meal, more likely you'd go to heaven. Just
0: there
1: put that
0: go.
1: Out there.
0: Isn't
1: Italian
0: that,
1: girl
0: yeah,
1: from
0: yeah,
1: Suffolk.
0: Yeah, thank
1: you just
0: you.
1: Up those odds.
0: That matters. The Vatican is in Rome.
1: Yes.
0: You know what I mean?
1: Yes.
0: I don't know what this means, but I'm going with it.
1: I think
0: I like
1: that's
0: it.
1: In the Bible somewhere.
0: That's so funny. A reading from Paul to the Olive Garden. So funny. That's how the breadsticks, when Jesus multiplied the food, it was trying to make breadsticks.
3: Unlimited.
2: Another sponsor.
0: We got more sponsors. That's why you listen to this show. I think it's amazing.
1: We're always producing.
0: Are we ever? Come see a live taping of the show, foxacrossamerica.com. So other thing I was going to throw at you, because we did a lot of AI. That's going to be a thing.
1: True. Yeah.
0: We'll have to talk about the Republican convention. I don't like a convention in the middle of this, because I feel like, you know, presidential conventions matter because there's one every 4 years. And you're like, this is it. I hate that they're watering it down with a middle of the road convention. My only question is, I don't actually know that people are watching because the football's on.
3: You know I watch football.
0: Yeah. Well, this is a thing. I saw people ranting about this. Like, football's on, nobody's going to watch. But he spoke for an hour after the game ended. He never stopped talking. But I don't think if anyone watched anything, they probably watched him. I don't think they watched Tim Scott do his evangelist routine.
3: No, they waited for Trump to come on.
0: Yeah, maybe. But he spoke for 2 hours. Yeah. If you go to a comedy club, Leo, whoever you tell me the best comedian in the world is, the guy does about an hour and 5 minutes.
1: Of
0: comedy.
1: Absolutely.
0: Like hurting you with laughter. It's enough. Okay. The only, you want to laugh? This is funny. The only guy who would do 2 hour sets is Bill Cosby. And he was probably waiting for something to kick in.
3: Yeah.
1: But great company.
0: He was revered for that. He used to do a matinee show and an evening show. Nice. And he would do like 3 hour sets back in the day because he was like a long form storyteller. But anybody else you go to see is like an hour and five. Like Seinfeld does an hour and 10 now because he has to do 5 minutes with the Palestine people who yell at him during the set.
1: Of course.
0: But everything, I get 2 hour speech, a really long speech.
1: I mean, even any movie that's over 90 minutes, you're like, all right, let's wrap it up here. Like,
0: crazy?
1: You're texting the babysitter. You're like, all right, how long did I validate my parking for?
0: We're not in that world
3: anymore.
0: We need
3: an intermission or something.
4: Yeah. I'm like a 1 minute,
1: attention span.
4: On the phone, I can barely get through 1 minute.
0: Because you're just TikToking and watching
4: videos.
0: TikTok-ing. You're of a generation that started life with a phone.
1: Yeah.
0: It's so different for you than the rest of us. And I can actually remember people being in the back of my cab in 2007 and going, these things are cool, but they suck because everyone can get in touch with you now.
1: Yeah.
0: Like that. I remember someone holding up his iPhone because I didn't have one. I didn't even know what I was looking at.
3: Yeah.
0: And he was like, yeah, these things are great, but now you're never off. And isn't that so funny?
3: It's true.
1: And the way it totally, like, it changes dating, it changes work, it changes family. Uh-huh. Like, you know, wait, why? There's all this secret meetings. Why didn't you get back to me? Yeah. Why did you say it like this?
3: I know you're on your phone.
1: Red receipts.
4: The pressure of having to respond to someone right away.
0: Oh,
1: right.
4: Totally. Like, I hate that.
0: Yeah. Well, there's a lot of that. And since you brought it up, it's like, this is the most crazy thing. I was just thinking about this. Janice Dean. Remember the Janice Dean who worked here forever?
1: Yeah.
0: I had once texted her about something and she wrote back to me. I'm sorry. I can't talk right now. I'm on top of a mountain. Because she was doing some segment on like Mount Rainier out by you.
3: Or whatever, likely. Whatever she had to text you back right away.
0: I was like, well, if you're on a, there was a time in our lives where if you were going on top of a mountain, we wouldn't talk about it for a month.
1: You were unreachable.
0: Yeah.
1: You literally couldn't reach me.
3: You would just see her on the mountain.
0: It was accepted. And there was not even social media. I'd find out she was on a mountain the next time I ran into her.
1: Yeah. Right.
0: There was no social media to update. Right. And that's
1: why. Keep
0: what
1: your
0: I think,
1: phone at the bottom of the mountain.
0: Yeah. And I do believe, because I always wrestle with this, I think everything's worse since we got disconnected.
1: Yes.
0: You know, I do. Because I think the reason, like, they say, like, oh, Americans can't coexist anymore. I don't think it's that. I think we're being asked to do it too much.
1: Yeah, I don't think our brains can handle knowing this much about anything.
0: No.
1: Yeah.
0: And it's like, whoever you disagreed with politically, you talked about it, like, twice a year. Now they live in your phone.
1: The best part, too, was, like, if you didn't know something, you'd be like, you'd have a debate about it and be like, well, I guess we'll never know the answer to that, as opposed to just being like, oh, I'm going to look it up right now kind of thing.
3: Yeah,
1: like, you could just be like, oh, well, it doesn't really matter if we know it or not.
0: No, now it's just, we actually say the phrase, you know, put a Google on that. Like me and Jenny will be driving, like, put a Google on that. Let's get to the bottom of this. You know,
3: my mom's new thing is like, oh, let me ask ChatGPT.
0: Oh,
1: my dad says chatty.
3: Yeah, chatty.
0: Chatty.
1: Ugh, every time we make you put a dollar in the AI jar for saying chatty.
0: What do you prefer less, chatty or Maxi?
3: Oh,
0: Maxi.
3: Chatty it is.
0: New kids today.
1: Chatty it is, I guess. Anti-Maxi, sorry.
0: Come hang out with the women of Fox News Saturday night. Your tickets are free, foxcrossamerica.com. I guess I will see you on Saturday. Nice
1: Let's
0: to catch
1: go.
0: Up.
1: Let's go. Back care. In town.
0: Bye, everybody.
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17: Roger, the clock is operating. We're underway. A little bumpy along about here. Roger, 0G, and I feel fine. Capsule is turning around. Oh, that view is tremendous.
18: Let me ask you one simple question. Do you, Ambassador Zorin, deny that the USSR has placed and is placing medium and intermediate range missiles and sites in Cuba? Yes or no? Don't wait for the translation. Yes or no?
19: I am not in an American courtroom, sir, and therefore I do not wish to answer a question that is put to me in the fashion in which prosecutor does. In due course, sir, you will have your reply.
18: I'm prepared to wait for my answer until hell freezes over, if that's your decision.
20: You don't have Nixon to kick around anymore.
21: 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News as it happens.
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22: 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With Fox on Tech, I'm Eben Brown, Fox News.

0: bottom of the ninth on Fox Across America with your main man, Jimmy Failla. One more day in New York City, and I am headed down to Fayetteville, Arkansas. That is a big damn deal. Ozark Music Hall, Saturday night, September the 12th. Tickets, foxacrossamerica.com. Then we're going over to Reading, Pennsylvania. That is the 19th of September. Then we're going to be in Richmond, Virginia on the 3rd. If you're listening on WRVA, let's sell it out. We are so close to selling it out. I got to get the streak on because it looks like we're not going to sell out Arkansas. I can own that. I mean, I love it. I'm psyched to go. I don't care if it sells out or not. I just want you to have a great time. That's amazing. I mean, again, I was telling jokes in like heroin labs. That's where you start in New York City. You just go anywhere that is a microphone. You're like, people are waiting online at the DMV. You're like, good to be here. Just flew in from Pennsylvania. You know, that whole thing. So Fayetteville, Arkansas on the 12th. Reading, Pennsylvania on the 19th. Then we're going down to Richmond, Virginia on the 3rd. Then we're at the Clearwater in Clearwater, Florida. Capitol Theater on October the 10th. Both shows are about a handful of tickets from selling out. So if you're going to go to the early show or the late show, pick them up, foxacrossamerica.com. Then it's Colorado Springs, October the 17th. And then we're going out to the Luther Burbank Center for the Arts in Santa Rosa, California. So if you're listening on KSRO, your Uncle Jimmy's coming back to the West Coast, and it's going to be a rowdy one out in Vineyard Country. So that's the 24th. Then we're going to Grand Junction, Colorado, November the 7th. Indianapolis, November the 14th. Oklahoma City at the Criterion, November the 21st, and I close out the fall stretch at the Chubb Theater in Concord, New Hampshire, December 5th. If you didn't hear your city in there, there are so many 2027 dates. William, my comedy pimp, has me on the road freaking every week. I know I'm going to Lexington, Kentucky. We're going to Boise, Idaho. We're going to be in Red Bank, New Jersey. We're going to be in Greensburg, Pennsylvania. And there's probably 20 other dates that I just can't legally tell you about yet. But we're going to do a lot of traveling. So if you want to come hang out, be a part of this. I was talking earlier today to Frank Siller. And one of the things about his 9/11 Tunnel of Towers events that I love is you go there and you're surrounded by like so many really good, cool people. And it kind of reaffirms your like faith in humanity in a weird way. What I love about our live events, even last week, I was in Jackson Hole. I was off. I was on vacation with Jenny, and everybody I met was who I'd expect to meet at one of these live events. There was nobody who listens to me who isn't like a cool, easy person to be around, okay? Because the vibe of the show is so ridiculous. Obviously, we do a lot of substantive things in the course of the ridiculousness, but you listen to a show like this because you're a person who knows or at least likes how to take the edge off and not feel like punching someone in the throat 24 hours a day. Most political talk radio makes you want to strangle somebody most times when you listen
1: to it. Never hit anyone in anger unless you're absolutely sure you can get away with it.
0: Amen. Never hit anyone in anger unless you're sure you can get away with it. I don't know that you can in this day and age. A lot of flock cameras out there. But the point is, if you come to these live events, you actually look around and like everybody's like really funny. And everybody who raises their hands at a Q&A, if you're in Fayetteville Saturday night, they raise their hands. They usually ask you a pretty funny question. And they're like, I have to make a joke about the question before I can even answer it. It's usually great. And you look around and you go like, wow, the good guys are actually winning. You know, when a dirtbag like me can go from driving a taxi to hosting a radio show and a TV show on the biggest platform in the world, you realize like, oh, yeah, America's what America's always been. And there's a lot of people that run on what's wrong with America. But the truth is, if you ever took a minute to step back and focus on what was right with America, you'd feel really good about literally everything.
2: He's a lousy dad, but he's right.
0: So tomorrow, we got this big 9/11 episode to do. We're bringing on comedians, okay? Not because we're going to try to offend you and tell a bunch of 9/11 jokes, but we're going to focus on the role comedy played in the bounce back here at home in New York, where the comedy clubs were like the greatest outlet people had when they were trying to cope with everything that had gone horrifically wrong. And this new world we were living in with all these color-coded terror alerts and new TSA restrictions and stuff like that. And, you know, there was a silver lining. You know, you could go to a comedy club and laugh about all of it. Or if you were like my producer, Mikey, you could just go through the TSA and get a second or third pat down. You're not supposed to tip these people, Mikey. We'll talk about all of it tomorrow as we observe the 25th anniversary of 9/11. Until then, go enjoy your unique American privilege. The show's over. Get out.
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6: 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I would tell myself during hard mornings, I would say, okay, just think about Tom Cruise. Tom Cruise. If he does it, I can try to do it.
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8: A tribute to American heroes. I'm Lisa Brady, Fox News.
9: What you've gone through is incredible. The bravery inspires us all.
8: President Trump at the National Medal of Honor Museum in Texas, calling recipients true American patriots just before signing an act authorizing a Medal of Honor monument in Washington, D.C. This just hours before he'll wrap up a midterm convention in Dallas.
9: I said, you know, everyone talks about the midterms, but we never have a convention. Why don't we try having a convention?
8: When Democrats say Republicans are hoping the president can save them in November. Pennsylvania Congresswoman Madeline Dean says it won't work.
10: No amount of lies, even the most audacious Trumpian lies, can convince the American people that they're better off now than they were 2 years ago.
8: President Trump insisting his policies are fueling an investment boom and that oil and gas prices will drop when the conflict with Iran ends. His effort to restrict mail-in voting remains blocked as an appeals court panel refuses to lift a preliminary injunction issued by a federal judge last week. The U.S. Supreme Court is still considering a challenge to that Trump executive order. In the meantime, the high court rejecting another emergency appeal over a new congressional map in Missouri. Fox's Jeff Manasso.
11: The U.S. Supreme Court temporarily putting on hold a federal judge's ruling that ordered Missouri to use newly drawn Republican-backed congressional maps in the midterms. In a dramatic court fight between the judge and Missouri's Supreme Court, the state high court ordered a voter referendum on the new maps before they could be used, even though the new maps were already used in Missouri's August 4th primary. U.S. District Judge Stephen Clark, in his ruling, said switching back to the old maps now could potentially undermine voters' federal rights.
8: But today's U.S. Supreme Court ruling appears to pave the way for going back to the older map in November. 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
8: Schools and government offices remain closed in parts of Hawaii as recovery continues from Hurricane Lowell, which is now blamed for at least 2 deaths.
24: The hurricane bringing heavy rain, flooding, and strong winds to the Hawaiian Islands and knocking out power to many on the island of Kauai.
25: We still have about 84% of our families out of power, but we're going to accelerate that best we can with KIUC. So we're bringing extra equipment in, some from the mainland, some from the Big Island, extra teams. So each day, we get more people back on their power.
24: Hawaii Governor Josh Green, the Democrat, asking President Trump Wednesday to issue a major disaster declaration to expedite federal help for Kauai and Maui counties, saying state, county, utility, and emergency personnel are working around the clock. But the scale and urgency of these impacts exceed what Hawaii can address alone.
8: Fox's Christian Goodwin. Officials say a 74-year-old man was killed by storm surge on Kauai. Another man died on Oahu when a tree fell on his tent.

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1: It is Thursday, September 10th, 2026. I'm Guy Benson. 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I am a Fox News political analyst. I was on with Dana Perino earlier talking about the midterms. I was also on with Stuart Varney. Similar topics. That was earlier today. I also am a columnist, a senior columnist at the Washington Examiner. And there's a piece out today that I hope you'll read, and I will spend some time on it tomorrow because, of course, tomorrow is a very significant day in this country. September the 11th, 25 years after the 2001 attacks. But today is also quite significant for a reason that I'll get into here in just a moment. First, though, here's the lineup. Steve Moore joins us on The Economy later this hour. Congressman Pat Fallon of Texas from Dallas, Texas, and the mini RNC midterm convention that's going on. He'll be with us live on the ground in the Lone Star State. We'll also talk later on with Frank Siller, who's the chairman of Tunnel to Towers Foundation, and he has a very powerful story. Many of you have heard pieces of it before. I want to really discuss the legacy of his brother and what a legacy it is ahead of tomorrow's anniversary. And then Mark Thiessen will join us. Mark has a 9/11 story that is quite profound. We'll talk about that, some foreign policy, some current news as well. That'll be in our final hour today. But as we come on the air, I cannot help but think back to 1 year ago today, September 10th, 2025. I was sitting in this exact chair at the D.C. Bureau, the Tony Snow Studios, in our nation's capital. We had just wrapped up actually taping an interview with our friend Katie Pavlich, who had to run and do some television. And we were finishing that interview, and I saw out of the corner of my eye a Fox News alert on one of the monitors here in the studio, and I just glanced up and I saw a still shot of Charlie Kirk. And my initial reaction, my assumption was, and I think in fairness, it was a reasonable assumption, oh, President Trump is very close with Charlie. I bet you Trump has nominated or appointed Charlie to something. That's what I thought the breaking news must have been to have merited a Fox News alert. And then I looked again, double take, and saw the horrifying, heart-stopping chyron at the bottom of the screen. The terrible initial news about the shooting. And I told Katie, and she turned white. She excused herself. We then completely

scrambled the rundown. This was huge breaking news. And I remember sitting before we went live just praying that he might survive. Details were still scant. And tragically, that's not what happened. Charlie succumbed to that wound, the gunshot to his neck, as he spoke about his beliefs in public. It was literally a deadly attack on free speech. It was an attack not just against Charlie the man, Charlie the father, Charlie the husband, Charlie the leader. It was an attack on our values in this country, our commitment to free speech, our commitment to a pluralistic society in which political disagreements are hashed out and resolved peacefully. It was an attack on all of that. It hit particularly close to home, I think, for some of us in this line of work, for obvious reasons. I had known Charlie for years. Not best buddies, but we would text occasionally. He was always encouraging and kind. I remember when he was, and I told this story at the time, when he was first starting out, I think before Turning Point even had a name, he was trying to get involved in activism and education for young people. He's really passionate about it. He was a high school student in Northern Illinois. I was living in Chicago. I had a local radio show there. And he had reached out, maybe on Facebook. He had gotten in touch somehow and invited me to speak at this gathering in some hotel ballroom of kids in Illinois. And I'm not 100% sure, but I think I might have been the first speaker he ever invited to anything in that fledgling group. And I was happy to do it. And I met his dad at that event, who, of course, was very involved in Charlie's life. And I also told the story and my recollections about Charlie after he was killed, that I gave him what turned out to be very bad advice. Because he had asked me, hey, I'm thinking about not going to college and starting some organization and being involved in politics. And I said, that can all wait. Go get your degree. And that's the path I've taken. I'm sort of a very cautious, conservative person, right? A rule follower. And Charlie, to his credit, and I think to the benefit of so many people, ignored my bad advice. And the rest was history. And he was so effective, agree or disagree, he was so effective in so many ways that I guess someone decided they were going to take it upon themselves to end his effectiveness. This suspect, who is on trial with an Everest of evidence against him, a radicalized leftist who hated Charlie's beliefs, decided that he was going to cut his life short, Charlie's life, during his speech to silence him permanently. And based on text messages and other evidence, this person was motivated by a completely twisted desire to put an end to what he thought was Charlie's hatred. And he said some of that can't be reckoned with or debated with or compromised with. And so he turned to an act of deep evil and violence and murder. And it's hard to believe that a year has passed already. It is gut-wrenching to think about. I happen to see this morning that video that so many of us saw at the time, the video, the flashback from just months prior, Charlie's little daughter running to hug him after he was getting off the set of Fox and Friends. And I just, oh gosh, my heart broke thinking about those two little kids. I never met Erica. I don't know her. What she's been through is unspeakable. And that's not even counting the horrific personal attacks against her and the conspiracy theories directed at her. Extremely sick stuff. Then there's the secondary, equally repulsive sickness, which has been the celebratory

0: inflammatory reactions to this murder that bubbled to the surface and really exploded. Shockingly, widespread celebrations the day of and in the days immediately following. A lot of people bore their souls in public view, and it looked like we were staring into the abyss as we witnessed that behavior. And unfortunately, there's still more of that going on. I'm not going to sully this segment and this tribute to Charlie with those thoughts right now, but I will have a few things to say about it later in the show today, and I hope you'll stay tuned for that. But Charlie did what he did. He was a force. And it wasn't just politics for him. There was something significantly deeper. And there was a clip that got played a lot about a year ago. And I'm not really sure any of us could do justice to Charlie and his legacy the way this clip of Charlie's own words can. He was asked, seemingly offhandedly, and of course he had no way of knowing at the time, just a few weeks before he was assassinated, a question on a podcast about his future legacy. Here's the question, here's the answer, cut 26.
1: If everything completely goes away, how do you want to be remembered?
2: If I die?
1: Everything just goes away. How would you, if you could be associated with one thing, how would you want to be remembered?
2: I want to be remembered for courage, for my faith. That would be the most important thing. Most important thing is my faith in my life.
0: And that is the legacy. That is primarily, I think, how he's remembered. And that is a tremendous tribute to him and the way he spent his tragically short life. He spent it well. I think we should all be able to come together, every single person with an ounce of humanity in them, and say what was done to Charlie is completely loathsome and unacceptable in our society, period, full stop, no hemming and hawing. It's the bare minimum. And I think a lot of us who are people of faith look at what Charlie has left behind, and I guarantee you, this coming Sunday, the Sunday after September 11th and that anniversary, there are going to be a lot of people, especially younger people, I would say especially young men, who will be in church pews this Sunday who would not have been but for the efforts of Charlie Kirk, but for the legacy he left behind. And I think that is probably something that his family takes enormous comfort in. I think he is smiling down upon that reality. And when he said that he wants to be remembered, he said this shortly before he was killed, for courage in his faith, I think history and the record shows that he was able to, in significant measure, accomplish that mission. And I believe, while we were grieving, he heard the words, "Well done, good and faithful servant." We'll be right back.
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21: 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Ali comes out to meet Frazier, but Frazier starts to retreat. If Frazier goes back an inch farther, he'll wind up in a ringside seat. Ali swings with the left. Ali swings with the right. Look at the kid carry the fight.
22: 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And it was orderly. No kids were out of hand. They just wanted to talk. Two starts throwing tear gas, and the kids were picking up and throwing them back at the cops. And they chased the kids over the hill. The cops were boxed in. There was kids all around them. All of a sudden, cops got trigger happy and shot kids.
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23: 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Owning a home is more affordable than renting in a majority of U.S. counties, according to real estate analytics firm Adam. Its data show that buying is typically the most affordable long-term option. But as the housing market keeps setting new record high prices quarter after quarter, affording the initial investment becomes increasingly challenging. When determining whether to buy a home, you have to factor in inspection fees, closing costs, moving expenses, maintenance and repairs, homeowners association fees, taxes, and insurance. In terms of location, home ownership was the most affordable option in the Midwest and South, according to Adam's study, while renting was the better option in the Northeast and West. And keep in mind, home ownership generally becomes the cheaper option in areas with fewer rental properties. Even though owning a home can be more affordable than renting, the Adam study also showed that housing prices climbed faster than rents in more than two-thirds of U.S. counties last year. Saving you money, Hillary Barsky, Fox News.

0: I'm Guy Benson. We're back. The Republican midterm convention, first of its kind, in Dallas, Texas, will gavel back in just about 35 minutes or so. Second and final day of that event, a little surprise appearance via video by John Fetterman, the Democrat from Pennsylvania, during last night's festivities. So this is being held in Texas, and there's a very important Senate race in Texas that we've been talking about now for weeks. We talked about it yesterday as well. And I've been struck by the Democratic nominee, James Tallarico, who's a hardcore leftist by any standards, but especially by Texas standards, who is trying to backpedal and pretend as though all the left-wing things he said and did and voted for it, just they don't count anymore. That's not the real him. The real him is someone who's much more reasonable, much more in line with mainstream Texas values. Forget all those other things. And it's happening over and over again where he's running away from various positions and hoping that people believe him in that state. I'd say voters, beware. This is a fraud and a very transparent one at that, that he's trying to perpetrate. This is one of my topics actually on TV this morning. So I want you to listen to a little montage of things he has said, things he has intoned in front of friendly left-wing crowds, his people, his beliefs, and then kind of this backfill, pretty lazy, never mind spin that he's attempting now that he's running statewide in a very red state. Although how red it is remains to be seen, at least this year. But here's Tallarico, then and now, and the then, by the way, was not very long ago. That's a key to all of this. Listen to Cut 15.
1: I want us all to be aware of is that modern science obviously recognizes that there are many more than two biological sexes. In fact, there are six.
2: I've missed the mark on some of my past statements. I will be the first to admit it. What I meant is that there are two sexes, and then there's a small percentage of people with genetic abnormalities. I obviously didn't say it correctly. There are not six sexes. There are two.
3: God is non-binary. In Genesis 1:26, God speaks of God's self in the plural, saying, "Let us make human beings in our image."
2: What I was trying to say is that you can't use human categories to define God. And that's not controversial.
4: The link between climate change and white supremacy and capitalism in our country, and I think only ending the ways that all three of those oppressive systems work together, are we going to be able to begin the process of dismantling them?
5: So I've missed the mark on statements that I've made in the past. I'll be the first to admit that. What I was talking about when you listened to my entire comments was not capitalism, but crony capitalism.
0: No, that's not what he said. He talked about climate change and white supremacy and capitalism being oppressive systems that need to be dismantled. That's what he said, and you just heard it actually in the soundbite. He's trying, "Oh, I was talking about crony capitalism." No, you weren't. No, you weren't. But notice he's now used the formulation a few different times. "Oh, I missed the mark." A lot of mark missing by James Tallarico. That's the phrase that I guess he's poll tested or focus grouped. Gosh, I said all these hard left, kooky things that would be very comfortably welcomed in the squad. How do I lie to Texans and pretend that's not what I believe? And oh, actually, no, I'm not for biological males and women's sports, even though I voted exactly the opposite in the legislature. Oh, no, I actually am not against capitalism as a racist, oppressive system that needs to be dismantled. That I missed the mark. Did I say six biological sexes? Oh, I missed the mark. How many mark misses does it take for people to understand what's going on and who this person is? This is a hard lefty extremist in the state of Texas who used to represent a little blue enclave where they ate this stuff up. And now he can taste the possibility of not just power, but a United States Senate seat in Texas. And he knows a lot of this stuff won't fly. So he's temporarily pretending that, "Oh, I didn't really mean that. I missed the mark." If he gets elected and is in the Senate, we know how he's going to vote and what he's going to do, because he's been voting that way for years and speaking this way for years. It's who he actually is. The makeover is temporary, and it is not believable. He wants you to fall for it, Texas. We'll see if he succeeds. More of the Guy Benson Show up next. Steve Moore joins us after the break.
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3: Fox News, I'm Tom Graham. A U.S. appeals court rejecting President Trump's efforts to restrict mail-in voting, handing him a loss ahead of the November midterms.
4: The three-judge panel appointed by then-President Biden upheld a lower court order blocking the changes and said the U.S. Postal Service cannot enforce President Trump's new requirements, including requiring states to submit voter lists and to use specially approved ballot envelopes.
3: Fox's Carmen Roberts, the Supreme Court considering that same case. Lindsey Clancy's attorney asking a Massachusetts judge to acquit her after a mistrial was declared last week following a deadlocked jury.
5: Attorney Kevin Reddington filed a motion urging the court to find Lindsey Clancy not guilty on grounds that the prosecution's evidence was legally insufficient to find her criminally responsible for killing her three children.
3: Fox's Brian Yenis. 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
6: I'm Ashley DeBorkin with a Fox Movie Profile and a fall movie preview of September and October with Fandango's Eric Davis.
7: Practical Magic 2 brings Sandra Bullock and Nicole Kidman back together nearly 30 years after the original. I think there's a lot of excitement around seeing those characters. Horror fans have Resident Evil, which is being completely reinvented by Zach Cregger, the filmmaker behind Barbarian and Weapons.
6: So then, October, we have a lot coming up there, including Tom Cruise's latest and the year of Anne Hathaway continues.
7: Tom Cruise is teaming with Oscar-winning director Alejandro González Iñárritu for Digger. Then you have Aaron Sorkin returning to the world of The Social Network with The Social Reckoning, exploring the Facebook whistleblower story with a terrific cast. If you want something completely different, DC's Clayface is essentially a body horror movie set within the DC universe. And of course, you mentioned Anne Hathaway, and Verity is her new one.
6: Ashley DeVorkin, Fox News.
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13: The extended gameplay reveal for Grand Theft Auto 6 was a resounding success, racking up over 15 million views on YouTube alone, and countless more on Netflix, and millions more across influencers streaming reactions to the 26 minutes of story and mission gameplay.
14: Oh my God, as I live and breathe, look at the two of you.
15: Hey, Lori. It's good to see you, Brian.
14: Uh-huh.
16: Oh, come here. Give us a hug.
13: Criticism of the open-world sandbox was largely limited to claims that it looks more of the same, but judging by audience engagement, it is already shaping up to be one of the biggest releases in gaming history.
17: Hi, nice to meet you. Here's your car.
13: Interest has surged so fast that PlayStation 5 Pro consoles have been vanishing from store shelves, with resale listings on secondary auction sites easily over $2,000 for a console that retails normally for almost $900. Eamon Dignam, Fox News.
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11: 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And the people of America should look at a guy like myself that loves the game of baseball and being on the field and not being able to produce.
19: 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And I'm afraid that what I've been hearing and seeing and reading persuades me that they were right.
20: 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I've earned everything I've got.
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0: Welcome back, everyone, to the Guy Benson Show, GuyBensonShow.com, podcast always free. Well, let's talk about the economy. It's the number one issue in the country. It so often is. And joining us to opine, Steve Moore, co-founder of Unleash Prosperity. He's all over Fox. He writes at the Wall Street Journal and elsewhere, at Stephen Moore on social. Steve, good to have you back.
1: Hey, Guy, great to be with you. By the way, sorry for all the background noise. I am at the convention in Dallas. Are you here or are you back in New York?
0: I am not. I'm holding down the fort in D.C. We've been keeping an eye on it, of course. And I actually do want to ask you about it because last night President Trump spoke a bit last night. He's going to speak again tonight. And he made some news, got some attention with this proposal. Cut one. Listen.
2: Because we've done so well and because our country is making so much money that only I can make this promise to you. And here is my promise. If the Republicans win the House of Representatives and the United States Senate, both of them, because of our economic, tremendous economic success, like in history, we've never had anything like what's happening. But because of our tremendous strength and success economically, I will issue a dividend to every adult citizen in the United States of America for $5,000, very much like a successful company will do a cash distribution to its shareholders.
0: All right, Steve, I mean, I don't know exactly where this money would come from because we are massively in debt. I also worry about inflation, which is still a problem. I like a lot of what the president has done. I am not on board for this. I wonder what you make of it.
1: Yeah, I'm not either. It's not one of those Trump real gem proposals. And by the way, he is right. I mean, this is a blockbuster economy. It's not an A economy, but it's a B plus economy. I mean, we got a jobs report last week, as you know, Guy, that was just an amazing report. Huge job gains. We now have more job openings than workers available for them. We're seeing a record high stock market. We're seeing a lot, as we had in our hotline today, and I know you read that every day. It's a manufacturing boom and construction boom going on. There's a reason they call Trump the blue collar president. So a lot going right in the economy. Obviously, what's going wrong in the economy is the high prices for gas and food, and that's, you know, something the Republicans have to deal with. But you don't create jobs. You don't create prosperity by having the government send out checks to people. I mean, it'd be wonderful if we could do that, right? But that doesn't work. And in fact, we should have learned that when, remember, during COVID, we started just sending out checks to people. And what happened? We didn't see an economic recovery. We just saw prices go through the roof because we were paying people money, but they weren't producing goods and services, which means prices go up. So it's not a good idea. And one other quick thing, Guy, if you look at what Trump should say is, look, I gave workers and families a $5,000 dividend in my first term. Real median family incomes were up $6,000 in his first term, and so far in this term, they're up $2,000. So let's get the money in the pocket of people through economic growth, not handouts.
0: Yeah, I think I'd be worried about, and it almost sounds like a political bribe. If you vote for us, we're going to just send everyone $5,000. I don't like that. I don't like the inflationary piece of it. And I wouldn't like it even if we were running surpluses and in the green and we didn't have this giant multi-trillion dollar national debt. But we do have those things. We do have a $2 trillion national deficit, basically as far as the eye can see. So this one, I get the appeal, like the very sort of base level appeal of

0: here's some money. I don't think it's good policy, and it should not be coming from Republicans, certainly. The second piece of this, before we turn to some of the positivity, is the escalating trade war with Canada. And the Canadians have annoyed me on several levels, and I don't think that they have a good prime minister, and I think they had a huge missed opportunity to elect far better leadership in their most recent election, but that's their business up in their country. But I feel like, again, there's a lose-lose proposition in a lot of these trade wars, especially with allies and especially with a neighbor that buys so much of our stuff. Is there any end in sight to this? Because it kind of feels like you can squint and see a few things where maybe the president has a decent point, but this escalatory thing, and the Canadians have their part of it as well, but it just seems to me like a lose-lose.
1: Yeah, I sort of agree with you on that one too, Guy. I think that people don't realize that if you ask the average American on the street who are our biggest trading partners, they'd say China. But you know who it is? I know you know the answer. It's Canada and Mexico. They're our two largest trading partners. You know, I've always liked the Reagan vision of making all of North America one big free trade zone, and we could dominate in agriculture, technology, manufacturing, et cetera.
0: Well, so, and by the way, just to jump in, you know, President Trump was so critical of NAFTA for years. He won the presidency. He renegotiated that sort of trade agreement in the first term, right? USMCA seemed to be working very well, and now it's sort of in tatters at the moment, but it's his own policy, the better policy, I think.
1: Well, Canada, I mean, to be fair to Trump, because I am a Trump guy, I mean, Canada was cheating, and they were charging very high tariffs on our dairy farmers and our agriculture industry. And so, you know, Trump was saying, look, you're violating the rules. But given the fact that the biggest problem with the economy, obviously, right now is inflation. And by the way, the oil price went up to $100 a barrel today. That's a bad sign. I would be doing everything I could to bring prices down. If you raise tariffs, what do you think that's going to do to consumers? It's going to mean prices are higher, not lower.
0: Now, he did talk about this growth. You ran through some of the stats, and those are true, right? You talk about median household income. You talk about take-home pay. Some of these effects of the good Trump policies are clear. Maybe some people take them for granted. Some people won't necessarily internalize the lesson that the Republicans prevented a giant across-the-board tax increase that would have been devastating. They did that with the so-called Big Beautiful Bill, the working families tax cut. Sometimes voters, it doesn't translate into an electoral reward from them. But you said we may not have an A economy right now, but it's a B+. The evidence for that is not insubstantial, and you cited the most recent jobs report, but then you contrast that assessment with the polling sentiment on our economy and approval of the president's job performance, specifically on the economy, which in his first term in particular and early in this term was a big strength for him. That's cratered at this point. How does that get turned around? I don't know if there's time before the midterms, but how do you at least improve that a little bit? And I would imagine the convention is part of getting that message out there. But what's your argument on that front?
1: Well, it's going to be, I'm going to be frank with you. It's going to be tough to get the inflation rate down by November, given the fact, I mean, remember, that's not so far off. It's only, what, 60 days or so?
0: Yeah, less.
1: Given the fact that the oil price is rising. Because remember, this is all a result of what's happening in the Middle East. And, you know, the fact is, every time we think we have the Strait of Hormuz open, you know, you have more closures and more problems there, and the oil price shoots up. So every morning when I get up, Guy, the first thing I do, I'm an economic nerd, so the first thing I look at is, even before the Fox News website, I go see what happened to the oil price. And so the oil price in the last few days has shot up again. That's a bad sign. It means it's going to be hard to bring. Because, look, when the oil price goes up, what happens to food prices, transportation prices, manufacturer prices? All of those go up, too. So that's the one thing I think we're all frustrated with. But let me say something about those polls you mentioned, because you're right. Consumer confidence is in the tank right now. But let's not forget, if you ask Republicans how do you think the economy is doing, you know, about 55% say really well. If you have Democrats, almost none of them say it's doing well. So my point is, Trump could give us the Garden of Eden, and still half of the American people would say it stinks because they don't like Trump.
0: Yeah, and certainly, you know, partisans will often distort their views on things because they don't like who's in power, or they do, right? That's part of the game here. I think a lot of it's the people in the middle and the independents who swing. And there was this sense among Republicans like, hey, we just got to wait for things to work. And again, I would say, I would argue that a number of the policies have worked quite well, but there are these headwinds that are buffeting things. I think that Trump, by and large, has done the right thing with Iran, but there are consequences there. We'll talk about that maybe with Mark Thiessen later. But yeah, it is a tough needle to thread, especially this close to an election. On the other hand, Steve, when you look at what the Democrats are offering, what their proposals are, such as they exist at all. I mean, it's like they're almost proposing nothing. You've got the hard left DSA types who are proposing like $100 trillion of insane new spending, and a bunch of Democrats who drove us into the inflationary ditch under Biden just saying, well, look, Trump's bad. We need to change. That's not exactly a policy. Now, that might be enough in a midterm election, but what are they actually offering on substance?
1: Well, a couple of quick points on that, because what you just asked me about was just where I was going to talk about is the fact, you know, the Republicans are not popular right now with voters, but you know who's less popular than Republicans? Democrats, because they have taken such a weird, crazy, almost lunatic turn to this radical leftist, socialist, communist direction that is a turnoff for the, you know, the vast majority of just normal Americans who realize that a free market system and our freedom is what has created the prosperity that's made America the richest country in the world. I mean, the way to prove this is very simple. People come to this country to escape socialism. They don't come here for socialism. I mean, when I talk to students from socialist countries, they don't get it. They're like, I wanted freedom, and now my classmates, and by the way, these are college kids who think socialism is the way to go. There's something wrong with our education system.
0: Steve, we had an extended conversation on the show yesterday about AI, and there was a lot of attention paid to a few tweets about, you know, is AI coming to kill all of us? And some people working at major companies said, yeah, there is actually a chance AI will end human life on this planet within 10 years. A lot of pushback from other people in AI saying that's crazy fear-mongering, totally untrue. Look at all the benefits. This has spilled over into a political debate over data centers. It's gotten a lot of traction. We know that the Chinese are playing in this debate internally. What are your economic thoughts on AI and some of the data centers? Because, I mean, you mentioned it. People without college degrees in this country are doing remarkably well economically. You look at the jobs report. AI data centers have actually been a big boom in that sector when it comes to a lot of economic activity. Some of that information seems to be getting lost in the screaming and the misinformation about, you know, water contamination and that sort of thing. Where do you come down on, how do you think about this issue set?
1: So, by the way, I have to get off in about 3 minutes because I've got to do a Fox interview on TV. But I will say I believe that, first of all, we need data centers, obviously, because we need the internet. We need our cell phones to work. We need the GPS systems to work. We need our missile systems to work. All of that is dependent on having data centers. And so we need them, and we should build those in communities that want them. And if a community doesn't want them, then we shouldn't build them there. Now, with respect to AI, I will simply say this. That the industry, and I do a lot of work with the industry, they are their worst own advocates. I mean, for people who are so smart, they would have a time selling ice in a desert. What they should be telling people is that because of AI, I mean, and I'm not exaggerating, we will, within a number of years, have a cure for cancer. We will, literally, they have new AI technology that is giving sight to the blind. People are, for the first time in their lives, rising out of wheelchairs and walking. I mean, the amazing things with respect to health and other incredible things that are to come. But do you hear them talking about this? I don't.
0: No, I do think that there's some gaps. They're getting overwhelmed with the other messaging out there, and I think they'd probably be wise to listen to some of that counsel from people like you. Steve, I know that you've got another, as you said, interview coming up. Plus, it's busy there down in Dallas, Texas, the second and final day of this midterm convention. It's going to gavel in about 12 minutes or so. So we appreciate some of your time here on a busy day for you, Steve. Thanks so much.
1: Thank you, Guy. Take care.
0: That's Steve Moore on The Guy Benson Show. Meanwhile, the Democrats, they're not holding their own midterm convention, maybe partially because they have no money. The DNC is just dead broke, which I think is illustrative of some trends in their governance as well. It's sort of apropos. but they have deployed some surrogate, some people down to Dallas to counter program the event and to talk to the media and give the Democratic rebuttal or the message down there. I want to focus on one of them when we come back on the Guy Benson Show. That's next.
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0: as we continue here on the Guy Benson Show, the Republicans gathering down in Texas for their first ever midterm convention. I really don't think it's a bad idea. I think the Democrats are out of money. They can't do it themselves. I think it actually is pretty smart to do. I don't know about trying to do it up against the start of NFL football. It's like the thing that Americans watch in droves, especially a lot of members of the base that you actually need to tune into politics and participate in November, probably watching the game. So not sure about that, but it's worth a try at some point. Democrats not doing it, as I said, but they are sending a few people down there as surrogates to offer the counterpoint. And one of the most prominent ones down there is J.B. Pritzker, the governor of Illinois. And I think I heard a collective groan from our WLS audience all the way from Chicago as I mentioned his name. He's there. He's on the ground. And he's saying things like this to the media in Cut 17.
1: I care a great deal about what happens in Texas. Voters everywhere in the country should care about what happens in Texas.
0: Yeah, sure, he does feel a great deal of concern about what's happening in Texas, and he cares a lot. I'm sure he's all in for the aforementioned James Tallarico in that Senate race, because James Tallarico wants to make the country look a lot more like Illinois and a lot less like Texas. Now, why I find it so interesting, and on that exact point, actually, why I find it so interesting that you've got the governor of Illinois down there as like the guy holding the torch for his party at the Republican convention is look at the governing results of these two places. They are stark, night and day. Pritzker can say that he cares a great deal about what happens in Texas. I think a lot of people in Texas, I dare say a majority of people in Texas, might want to stare down a politician from a failing state and say, you know what? Mind your own business. Keep your failure within your own borders, please. I know Pritzker's family fled to other states during COVID to avoid all of his edicts and mandates. But why don't you keep your bad policies where you live? If that's what your people want, they're going to vote for it, fine, so be it, bad idea, but why don't you keep your nose out of the business of Texas? Because things are working quite well in the state of Texas, outperforming these blue states on almost every single metric, including the metrics that the blue states pretend to care the most about, like education, even green energy. Texas, through the free market, is doing incredible things down there. And the ultimate proof, we've talked about this before, but I actually looked it up to make sure I had this right. It's the U-Haul Index is what they call it, where U-Haul keeps track of where their trucks, their moving trucks, are leaving from and going to. And in the most recent full year of data, Illinois, as governed by J.B. Pritzker, was second to last in the country. 49th out of 50 people getting out of there. The only state worse is California. You know what number one is? The best state people moving there? Texas, for a reason. Don't Illinois Texas, Texas voters. It's a lesson there for the whole country. Another hour coming up.
2: This is House Call for Health. Less is not more when it comes to warning people about a link between alcohol and cancer. A new study suggesting those warnings could have greater impact if more information is included. Researchers surveyed more than 600 U.S. adults who drink alcohol, showing them a variety of messages and finding that people responded better to warnings if they mentioned specific cancers and included images. They also found moderate drinkers were more likely than heavy drinkers to respond. Heavy drinkers, the researchers said, were less likely to engage with those messages. The team notes their work did not investigate whether the message changed a person's drinking behavior, and the lead researcher says many people remain unaware that alcohol is linked to several cancers. Even though alcohol is classified as a cancer-causing substance linked to liver, throat, mouth, esophageal, laryngeal, colon, and breast cancers. The findings appear in the journal Cancer. For more health news, go to foxnewshealth.com. 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I'm Lisa Brady, Fox News.
3: I'm Ashley Dvorkin with a Fox Celebrity Profile with Gal Gadot for Prime Video's The Runner. The new action thriller is about a London lawyer who gets a threatening anonymous call during her morning run from a man who kidnapped her son, ordering her to run through the city and kill one of her clients in order to save her child.
4: We've talked about your training for past roles before, and I was watching this movie and I was just like, wow, what a workout, like the whole time.
5: The whole time.
4: Can you compare it, like just in terms of obviously
5: nothing.
4: Running?
5: Nothing to compare it to. Seriously, it was so intense. It was the vehicle of telling the story because it's basically only me running nonstop. It was very, very intense. And I literally can't compare it to anything else that I've ever done before. I would tell myself during hard mornings, I would say, okay, just think about Tom Cruise. Tom Cruise,

0: If he does it, I can try to do it.
1: 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Ashley Dvorkin, Fox News.
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3: No regrets. On Lisa Brady, Fox News. That appears to be President Trump's bottom line on the conflict with Iran and what he might have done differently, telling Fox's Laura Ingraham.
4: I don't believe in the word regret. You can always question yourself a little bit. And a few people have asked me that. If I had it to do again, I'd do exactly as I did.
3: You can hear that interview tonight at 7 Eastern on the Ingraham Angle. The president remains in Texas for the final night of the Republicans' midterm convention.
5: I think it's so important to discuss the contrast between the parties. The Democratic Party is radicalized. This is not your grandfather's Democratic Party. And we're going to be contrasting those policies.
3: Wisconsin Republican Congressman Brian Stile also just telling Fox on the convention floor in Dallas that Republican tax reforms put money back in people's pockets. But the president pledged to send a dividend check to all U.S. adults if Republicans keep the House and Senate isn't sitting well with Democrats.
6: It is wrong for any sitting president to tie a payout with U.S. taxpayer money to an election result.
3: Colorado Congressman Jason Crow, other critics pointing to the potential cost, more than $1 trillion. Today, the president announcing $500 rebates for about 1 million Obamacare enrollees, claiming they were overcharged by the previous administration. Not clear if Congress would have to approve. Higher inflation at the wholesale level, up 5.4% year over year in August, fueled in part by higher gas prices.
7: The PPI report is expected to factor into the Federal Reserve's decision whether to raise interest rates at next week's meeting, which wraps up on Wednesday, though the Fed will also be looking closely at the Consumer Price Index released on Friday.
3: Fox's Jenny Cosola. Oil prices soaring again today, with U.S. crude topping $102 a barrel as a string of sell-offs continues on Wall Street. The Dow down 316 at the bell. 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
3: In the decades since 9/11, more people have died from related health issues than on the day of the terror attacks. Many more battling chronic conditions, including cancer. Now, a new health study is planned for children who were near ground zero in New York City.
10: The Centers for Disease Control and Prevention said it will call on researchers to set up testing to track health effects of 9/11 on kids exposed to dust and toxins that were in the air. Congress said in 2022 it would fund the study tracking the health of children in schools near ground zero or still in the womb of pregnant mothers in the vicinity. Services to test children did exist after the attack, but many parents chose to seek care from their children's regular doctors. It's estimated roughly 25,000 kids were either in school or living within blocks of the Twin Towers when they came down in 2001. In New York, Grinnell Scott, Fox News.
3: An event honoring Charlie Kirk is planned tonight at the same university where he was killed 1 year ago today during a campus event.
11: Last year on this day, this courtyard was filled with people, and Charlie Kirk's signature white tent was at the center of this courtyard. And shortly after Charlie Kirk was assassinated, this large American flag was placed directly over where he was killed. Now here we are 1 year later, and that American flag is back. And Charlie's actually expected to bring another crowd to this campus. There is a memorial scheduled later today here at Utah Valley University.
3: Fox's Matt Finn in Orem, where the university's classes are canceled today, and Kirk's Turning Point USA will hold a memorial event called Freedom Built to Last. A week before the Fed meets, the Europeans

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0: First, it's Falcons, Steelers. Then it's Jaden Daniels and the Commanders against Jalen Hurts and the Eagles. It's an opening week doubleheader, Sunday at 1 Eastern on Fox. 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
4: Welcome into our second hour here on The Guy Benson Show, our middle hour. Glad you're listening. I am Guy Benson. 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Podcast is free every day on demand when the show is over. Fox News alert as we hit this hour with the closing bell ringing just about 7 minutes ago in New York and the Dow for the third consecutive trading day this week, falling this time 316 points in the red. This is, of course, largely related to a lot of those oil pressures that Steve Moore talked about last hour. Dow closing at 52,064 points. Well, Steve, who I just talked about, was down in Dallas for the convention, and our next guest is as well. Congressman Pat Fallon of Texas in his home state. He's part of sort of the host committee, basically, as a Lone Star Stater welcoming the Republican Party into town. He is, of course, running for re-election this November. And Congressman, it's good to have you back.
5: Sure. Thanks for having me on. I appreciate it.
4: All right. So obviously, it's not a secret that Republicans have some challenges heading into November. The party in power, the incumbent party, often does in midterm elections. The country is generally dissatisfied with the economy and that sort of thing. What's the message coming out of yesterday and today that Republicans are trying to convey, not just to your voters in Texas, but all around the country? And do you think that this event is helping shape that narrative so some of these points can potentially resonate?
5: I do think that the midterm convention is certainly helping, and we had defined, you know, our message moving forward over the next 8 weeks or so, because it's a binary choice. It's either the Republicans or the Democrats, and the Democrats have shown that they are committed to taking left turn after left turn with these Democratic socialist candidates that they've been nominating, and it's really frightening. And some of them, notably, are anti-American, and they're vocal about it. So what we need to do is point out that when Joe Biden was in office, unemployment, for instance, was at 6.4% at a high. Now it's at 4.1. So it's improved. Inflation was over 9%. Now it's at 3.4. Interest rates have gone down 15%. Real wages are up. Now the gas prices are challenging because but even with gas prices, Joe Biden, the average was 502 at a high point, and they're 15% lower than even their worst. And it's the highest it's been under President Trump because of Iran. But the thing that we on Iran that President Trump has in common with both Bushes, both Clintons, Biden, Obama, and Harris, was they all promised that they would not allow a nuclear Iran, and President Trump took action to ensure that.
4: And so, running down that list, I mean, that's a fair case to make, and yet it doesn't really jive with how people are feeling. So, is there a way to turn that corner rhetorically, or do you have to really get to a point where people are feeling the difference? That seems to be the disconnect in my mind.
5: Yeah, no, I think that's a fair point to make. And you have to saturate your message, number one. So you have to get it out there. And even like, for instance, with core grocery staples, you know, eggs, bacon, chicken, those prices actually fell. And bread and dairy have been steady. But it's, again, it's that pressure that people are feeling at the pump. And it is difficult. But here's the good news. The election is not going to be held today. Nobody's voting today. It is around the corner. And those gas prices, if that gas pressure eases in this Venezuelan deal, we'll see how quickly we can actually feel that measurably at the pump. I think we're going to be in a good spot. Also, it's going to boil down to those 21 swing districts, and we're in a better position today.

0: than we were in 2018.
1: You know, you mentioned the opposition party, and they tend to do well almost by default in midterm elections. But this is not the Democratic Party, even of, you know, Barack Obama anymore, right? The way that this party is headed, use the word frightening. I think that's definitely true. At least the left flank, which is growing in influence and power, and you see a lot of other Democrats, supposedly normal Democrats, cowering in fear and embracing increasingly radical things. Like, you know, James Tallarico, who's running for Senate, I saw he just embraced court packing, for example. I mean, it's really hardcore radical stuff while he's trying to pretend that he's moderated magically on all these other things. But, you know, he's in a statistical tie with the Republican nominee statewide in that Senate race there, despite all the things that he said in the past. I saw one poll, at least, that showed the governor's race, at least, you know, somewhat competitive. I'm not sure if I believe that, but, you know, this is not necessarily the crimson red Texas that we saw in 2024. What is your read on your state right now?
0: Well, just to take the three very good points you're making, if the Democrats had a slate of 90s era moderate Democrats in this midterm election cycle, Republicans, we would be in a huge trouble. I think we could see, you know, a bloodbath, but they didn't. They went hard left after hard left. So we do have a better than fighting chance of actually holding the House, and particularly I think we will hold the Senate. As to James Tallarico, because I can't say it any other way, because I serve with him in the Texas legislature, all he's ever done in his life is regurgitate Occupy Democrat talking points. I had a bill that I carried that was successfully passed, and it was a constitutional amendment that banned permanently banned a state income tax in Texas. Tallarico couldn't even join us on that one. Border security, he always fought any funding for border security. He said in his own words that he wanted to eviscerate the energy markets of fossil fuels, natural gas, and oil. Of course, he's singing a different tune now, and even men and women sports, which he was a big proponent of, now he's backtracking that as well, only to get elected. Then he'll go right back to the hard left woke radical that he is. So we have to point that out. And I honestly do believe that once that message gets made with spending $50, $100 million to define who Tallarico is, Ken Paxton will ultimately be victorious.
1: The thing is, it just kind of blows me away that you look at the success of Texas and your state being one of the key economic engines behind the greatest economy in the world. In many cases, no thanks to a lot of these places that vote the way James Tallarico wants people to vote. And he's living, and other Democrats are living in Texas, and they see the golden goose. They see what's working. They see the policies that are succeeding. They see the energy sector. They see all of it. And they see all these people moving to your state, right, from places like California and elsewhere. And they're just committed to strangling that golden goose. And it's hard for me to understand. It's even harder for me to understand why people enjoying the success of Texas would even have a dalliance or play footsie with that.
0: Well, they radicalize folks and they divide us and they play. That's why they play class envy and they pit. That's why abortion is such a big topic. They indoctrinate young women and telling them that should be their number one most important topic. And it's silly because what the Democratic Party does today is they're making empty promises on false horizons. They're saying that, affordability is an issue. Elect us and we can make it better. But they can't. They're the ones that caused the problem in the first place with the outrageous spending that we saw after COVID was over and dealt with. The Democrats use that as an excuse to explode spending and in turn exploding the national debt.
1: Yep. It's like, hey, put us in charge so we can fix the problems that we started.
0: It's created.
1: It's an interesting argument, but they're making it. And in a midterm, you never know. Pat Fallon, congressman from Texas, on the Guy Benson Show down there at that convention in Dallas. Congressman, thank you.
0: Thank you, sir. Take care. God bless.
1: When we come back, a soundbite that makes me want to throw up. I'm not exaggerating. Listen, next.
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1: 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Not a chance. Have you met the president? You can't say he has a big ego to build a ballroom and put his name on things. At the same time, think that he wants to be responsible for the collapse of Afghanistan. 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
18: 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In that is O.J. Simpson with a gun to his head.
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21: 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It's not a Democratic victory. 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
22: Can you get someone over here now to 325 Gretna Green? He's back. Please.
23: Okay, what does he look like?
22: 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Simpson. I think you know his record.
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25: I'm Ashley Dvorkin with a Fox Celebrity Profile with Will Forte and Lana Condor of the live-action mixed-with-animation movie Coyote vs. Acme, which follows Wile E. Coyote hiring a lawyer to take on Acme for all those faulty gadgets.
26: Which of the cartoon characters might have been the toughest to work with? Who's the prankster?
27: I'll tell you, I am not going to rat out any of these animated characters. You know, honestly, it was such a thrill. While we were doing it, it was a very fun shoot, but a lot of times it just didn't register the gravity of what you were doing. You're acting with these icons, it's a really cool, special thing.
28: I'd echo what Will said, and there were definitely times where, an example is just when we were filming the Carrot Festival with Bugs Bunny, and I remember you almost like leave your body for a second and you realize, oh my God, I'm in a scene with arguably one of the most iconic cartoon characters ever? Question mark?
25: Ashley Dvorkin, Fox News.

0: I'm Guy Benson. Welcome back. I opened today's show with some thoughts about the assassination of Charlie Kirk 1 year later. And there's something that has been sticking in my mind now for weeks. A video that I saw several weeks ago, last month in August, that turned my stomach and has bothered me so much that I was sort of holding on to it and simmering about it from my parental leave all the way up to today, and I want to play it for you. It features, unfortunately, this influencer, Hassan Piker, kingmaker in DSA Democratic politics, a rising star on the left who is running around the country campaigning for Democrats, hardcore left-wing socialists, as they try to take over that party. He's been invited. He's been embraced. The college Democrats invited him to their conference, the Obama pod bros platforming him. He's becoming a mainstream figure in lefty politics, and he is vile. There's a clip of him back in 2018 talking about how he wanted to bleeping kill Charlie Kirk. Seems as though a fellow leftist beat him to it, just appallingly, a year ago today. Much more recently, Piker was singing the praises of Candace Owens for all of her lies about the murder. Hassan Piker very happy that she is disrupting the conservative narrative that a left-winger killed Charlie, which happens to be what the evidence clearly shows. A left-winger motivated by political hatred murdered Charlie. That's what happened. But Piker is patting Owens on the back for doing the left a solid by throwing a grenade into the narrative. So he's now expressing this strange new respect for her. And I'm sure they also see eye to eye on Israel and the Jews, revoltingly. But those aren't the clips that I want to play. The clip that I want to play comes, as I said, from last month in Seattle, Washington. So in Seattle Red territory, and for those of you listening on Seattle Red, our affiliate out there, you will not be surprised that there was a large gathering of DSA Pikerite socialists who got together, and he was one of the star attractions at this large event. And what he decided to do with some of his time on stage was to basically sing a karaoke version of a song, a tribute song, that had been written about Charlie after he was cut down by an assassin's bullet. And this was done as a big, hilarious joke about, oh, look at this cringy song about Charlie Kirk. I'm going to sing it along with the words. This was the shtick that Hassan Piker decided to do on stage, much to the delight of the crowd. Charlie, of course, is in the grave. He was killed for his beliefs during his speech. He left behind an adoring family, young kids. And it's a big joke, at best, to Hassan Piker and company. So here's Piker singing these words with sort of karaoke on the screen. Everyone is loving it. Big, big, funny extravaganza to these people. And it actually gets somehow even uglier than that. As you listen to the lyrics sung mockingly, derisively by Piker, and then really just like the blood-curdling response from this group of socialists in attendance, cut 30.
1: He stood unshaken. Thank you.

0: Jesus.
1: Stop it right there. This bit or whatever he's doing is so sick and depraved, I can barely even formulate the words. And I have to refrain from saying some words that I would like to say. But we have the FCC watching. It's a family program. But this is a choice, right? Someone had to make the slides for the karaoke. They had to bring up the music. This was like, hey, it'd be a great idea if we took the Charlie Kirk tribute song and laughed at it all together. Less than a year after this person was shot dead because we disagreed with him and now he's gone. So let's just trample on his grave with laughter and worse. One of the lyrics that you heard there was that Charlie lived for Jesus, which happens to be true, which resulted in jeers from the crowd. They're jeering and groaning about Charlie's faith in Jesus Christ. I mean, it is straight up really mocking God. This is scary, sick stuff. And the very next lyric after that reference is unafraid to die. And Hassan Piker, the person singing this song for the entertainment of his fellow degenerates, makes a big show out of it. He's mugging for the crowd. And they explode, you heard it, into jubilant cheering. This is a direct reference to the murder, the bullet through his neck, witnessed by the world, stealing him from his family. Unafraid to die, he sneers along with the lyrics on this disgusting presentation, this karaoke performance, and the crowd goes wild. They love that line because of what it means and what happened. Mocking God and loudly cheering death. I think of my political opponents in this country as just that. They're opponents. They have bad ideas in many cases. We should defeat them at the ballot box, etc. I don't like to think of political opponents domestically as enemies. However, these people are my enemies. I don't consider these to be fellow Americans acting in good faith with disagreements about the direction of the country. This is something much, much darker than that. I feel ill watching that video, listening to what we just heard. I wish it weren't true, but it's real. That is an authentic video. They were proud to do it. This is who they are. And when I talk about what's happening on the left in our politics, it's not simply, oh gosh, well, they want universal health care and they think the government should do a little bit more and the Republicans disagree. That's not what we're talking about here. This is something evil. This is something demented. And whether you believe in ultimate divine justice, whether you want to call it karma or whatever, I would just say if the shoe were on the other foot and someone that I despise politically, God forbid, suffered the fate that Charlie did, I could not ever bring myself to respond this way or anything close to this way. It's demonic. It's inhumane. It is dehumanizing. This is a force that is on the rise in our politics. And this right here, I think, is a laboratory pure example of how much sickness is inherent in that movement. And today is the day to showcase it. Perversely, it just is. We'll take a break. We'll come back. It's the Guy Benson Show. More coming up.
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3: Fox News, I'm John Saucier, and head of November's midterm elections, Fox's Laura Ingraham sat down with President Trump, asked him to reflect on his decisions regarding the Iran war.
4: I don't believe in the word regret. You can always question yourself a little bit. And a few people have asked me that. If I had it to do again, I'd do exactly as I did.
3: Ukrainian President Volodymyr Zelensky is in Alberta today to deepen his defense agreement with Canada. The so-called 100 Years Partnership will ramp up production of drones, counter-drone systems, and other munitions. He tells reporters Russia's increased stakes in its latest round of attacks.
5: Russia changed their tactics. They, as Mark said absolutely correctly, they're absolutely barbaric people. They attack us 24-7.
3: Mr. Zelensky there with Canadian Prime Minister Mark Carney. He says 30% of those drones will go immediately to Ukrainian troops on the battlefield. 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
15: This is House Call for Health. Many doctors say early detection is usually the key to prevention, but fewer women are getting a basic protection against cervical cancer, causing concern among some public health researchers. A new analysis of federal health data published in the Journal of the American Medical Association finds nearly one in three U.S. women ages 21 to 29 had never been screened for cervical cancer in 2023. Those numbers are up from about one in eight women in the same age group who had never been screened back in 2005. The data was collected from the National Health Interview Survey, covering more than 106,000 women. Cervical cancer screenings are also declining among women ages 30 to 65, with more than 9 million women in that group reporting they had never been screened in 2023, up from 4.3 million back in 2005. For more health news, go to foxnewshealth.com. 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
16: I'm Ashley Dvorkin with a Fox Celebrity Profile with Will Forte and Lana Condor of the live-action mixed with animation movie Coyote vs. Acme, which follows Wile E. Coyote hiring a lawyer to take on Acme for all those faulty gadgets.
17: Which of the cartoon characters might have been the toughest to work with? Who's the prankster?
18: I'll tell you, I am not going to rat out any of these animated characters.
8: You know, honestly, it was such a thrill. While we were doing it, it was a very fun shoot, but a lot of times it just didn't register the gravity of what you were doing. You're acting with these icons, and so it's a really cool, special thing.
10: I echo what Will said, and there were definitely times where, an example is just when we were filming the Carrot Festival with Bugs Bunny, and I remember you almost like leave your body for a second and you realize, oh my God, I'm in a scene with arguably one of the most iconic cartoon characters ever.

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1: 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Joining us from our New York headquarters is Frank Siller. He is the foundation chairman and CEO of Tunnel to Towers, a great organization to which I have personally donated. He's also author of a brand new book, Let Us Do Good. And I'm very pleased to say that he learned just earlier today that that is a New York Times bestseller, which is fabulous. Frank, congratulations on the book and welcome back to the show.
2: Guy, thank you so much. Yeah, it was nice to hear that for sure, because the book has so many stories in it about my brother, about my family growing up, seven kids, my parents, May and George Siller, about their faith, our faith. So many stories about the heroes that we've helped over the years. And we have 2,000 families that we have helped just in mortgage-free homes. And so many other important, heroic stories of heroes of 9/11. It's pretty incredible.
1: This group, Tunnel to Towers, does remarkable, needed, patriotic work. And we'll come back to that. I will just let you jot down for the moment, if you're not familiar, their website is T2T, like Tunnel to Towers, T2T.org. So just file that away. We will get into some of what they are doing and what they have done and what their future looks like. But before we get into any of that, Frank, I know a lot of people who are regular Fox viewers, you are a familiar face. Your story is well known. You've also told the story, often shorter versions of it, on this show when we've spoken in the past. Given what tomorrow is, what tomorrow represents, given the passage of a quarter century, if you can believe it, since that horrible day in 2001, I'd like for you to once again tell us and take the time that you would like about your brother and what happened to your family that day.
2: Well, thank you for that. And it is a rare opportunity that I get to tell the longer version rather than a 2-minute version of what Stephen did on September 11, 2001. But to know what Stephen did is to know Stephen before that. You know, when he was, when Stephen was born, he was the youngest of seven siblings. And, but he was much younger. My brother Russ was 24 years old when Stephen was born. And I was the closest in age, and I was 14 years old.
1: Wow.
2: Yeah, it was quite a,
1: that's a spread.
2: A miracle. It was quite a miracle. And, you know, he became the very core of our family. Then growing up, Stephen, when he was 8 and a half years old, our father passed away. He went in for a simple operation, had an embolism to the heart, and he was gone. And I remember how upset Stephen was, of course, 8 and a half years old, lose your father. You know, it's a lot. Then I remember him crying and saying, "Mom, are you always going to be here for me, Mom?" You know, he was shaken to the core. And of course, she assured him, "Don't worry, Stephen, I'm here, I'm here." And but little did we know that a year and a half later, she would die of cancer. So at 10 years old, Stephen was orphaned. Now, you know, he was going to a little school on Staten Island. We're all from Staten Island, called Blessed Sacrament Grammar School. But he moved out to Long Island, primarily with my brother Russ in Rockville Center. And he was out there, had a little bit of a crazy adolescence, but, you know, you can understand why in many ways. But and then at 18 years old, he comes back to Staten Island and lives with me, my wife and my three kids. And while he comes back to Staten Island, he did work with me. I was in a bit of an entrepreneur and a builder. And besides being a firefighter, he, you know, worked with me since he was 15 years old on weekends. And then, of course, full time. Up until he was a firefighter, but continued working in the business we were in. But he comes back to Staten Island, gets reacquainted with a little girl that he used to walk to school with when he was like 7, 8, 9 years old, in Blessed Sacrament of Staten Island. They fall in love.

0: love to get married. And so Stephen has their first child and the second child, and they buy a house, and it has to be remodeled. It was an older house, and firefighters are in there helping them do it. And has their third child, their fourth child, and their fifth child. And he's on top of the world. I mean, he has everything he ever wanted. A beautiful wife, love of his life, five beautiful kids, the love of his siblings, so many nephews and nieces. You know, we're a large family. There's like 75 of us. And he's got the love of all of them. He's just a spectacular human being. And, you know, once again, the brotherhood of a fire department is second to none. And he has all these things, and he's on top of the world, the happiest he's ever been. And then September 11th, he's on his finishes night tour from Squad 1 in Brooklyn, which is pretty close to the Brooklyn Battery Tunnel and pretty close to Staten Island where we live. But he was on his way home. And he's on his radio scanner, because he's what they call a buff. He always had his radio with him on, because he'd always want to respond to wherever he needs to be, off duty or on duty, for sure. And he hears the North Tower was hit. So he turns his truck around and calls his wife and says, listen, in a very serious way, you know, not the upbeat Stephen that he, every time he called, hey, you know, it was very serious. And said, I'm on my way back to get my gear. I'm going to the towers. And he says, tell my brothers I'll try to catch up with them later. Because obviously at the point, there was only the North Tower hit, and most of America didn't realize at that point that we were under attack until the South Tower was hit. So fast forward, he goes back, he gets his gear, goes to the mouth of the Brooklyn Battery Tunnel, and it's actually closed. Security is there. They're not letting people in because they don't want people going into New York, you know. They closed the tunnel, but, you know, he made a firefighter. He put his gear on, 60 pounds of gear on his back, and ran through that tunnel up West Street, and we believe into the South Tower because that's where other Squad 1 members were recovered. But while saving other people, he gave up his life. Now, we don't know this when we're on Staten Island. After we hear he's going back, you know, we're watching on TV in my kitchen. My brother George comes over and says, turn on the TV. First building was already hit. We were standing there when the second building was hit, and my wife is there. My son was back from college because he had emergency appendectomy. And, you know, we couldn't believe our eyes what we saw. My brother throws down his hat and says, God, you know, GD, you know, he was pissed. And he said, I can't believe, you know, he knew that was something terrible. And we disperse. He goes back to work. My brother Russ, who was going to play golf with us, the four brothers were going to play. He's at Sally's house, my sister-in-law's house. And I start going around different fire departments trying to find out, you know, story about Stephen, where Stephen was. And ends up that he is on a list of missing firefighters. I go back home, I call all my siblings. I say, come on, everybody at my house, please. You know, today's a terrible day. What I didn't know was even going to get worse for the Silla family. At 9:59 a.m., my mother-in-law is at my house. So my siblings haven't gotten back, come over yet. And the South Tower falls. And I turned to my mother-in-law. I said, Nancy, I think I just lost my brother. My heart dropped, and I was overcome with emotion.
1: And was that just a hunch that you had, a gut feeling?
0: I knew he would find a way to get there. I had no doubt he was going to find a way to get there, and like so many did. And then plus the fact, let's just say, even if I didn't know he was in there, which I felt he was, that building came down. I know a lot of people died in that instant. And I mean, as any American, your heart broke at right. that moment. And so now my siblings start coming over, and it's an early afternoon, and I get a call from a firefighter, Richie Obermeyer, who lived, I think, three doors from my brother on the same block on Staten Island. And he calls me and he says, Frank, I'm down here in the towers, and I want you to let you know it's really bad. I said, Richie, I know. I'm with my siblings in my living room. We're watching. It's terrible. It's gut-wrenching. He goes, you know, Stephen's on a list of firefighters that are missing. I said, I did know that. So I said, yes, Richie, I know it. He goes, I just want to let you know, Frank, it's really bad down here. I says, Richie, I know. And I'm saying to myself, Richie, just say what you want to say. Tell me what you want to tell me. And finally he says to me, Frank, nobody's coming home. And I said to myself, oh, my God, that little boy that was orphaned at 10 years old, now his five kids are not going to have their father.
1: Right.
0: And everything goes through your head in seconds. Like, how's Sally going to do it? I can't believe I don't have my brother. I love this kid so much. And look what he went through. And now his kid's going to have to go through something so terrible. And I had to walk into my living room and tell my other siblings. And it was gut-wrenching. And my sister, Gina, let out this screech. And, oh, no, not Stephen. Not Stephen. And because the same thought went through her head. Not that little boy that went through so much. And but, yes, it was Stephen. And we were on our knees. We were literally on our knees, you know, with our hands around each other and arms around each other. And we said a prayer. And we got up and we got in our cars and we drove over to my sister-in-law's house. You know, Stephen's house was only a couple of minutes from my house. And we went over there and there was a vigil there for quite a while because, you know, that's when the rescue and recovery started, you know, soon thereafter. And we laid out hope, of course, that maybe, you know, we thought Stephen was a Superman and maybe there was, he'd find a void. Remember that word void, you know, that someone might survive in these holes, these pockets and whatever it may be. But when we found out, and it wasn't too long after, exactly what Stephen did, that he came to a screeching halt by an eyewitness, saw him screech his car, leave it right there before the tunnel, jump out, put his gear on, and run into there and go up and give his life. We knew that we had to do something to honor a great man, a good man, a man who made such a sacrifice and made such a difference in so many people's life. And that's what we decided to do.
1: Yeah, I want to talk about that work in just a moment. Can I ask, all these years later, how is his family?
0: It's so, you know, Guy, I have the distinct honor to call many families that go through similar things, that lose their loved one in the line of duty or catastrophically injured, but mostly line of duty. And one day they're a happy family. The next day their husband is
1: not
0: gone.
1: Yeah.
0: Gone. Changed forever. Life changed forever. Everyone has, that's their 9/11. Maybe not as big on the world stage, but to them it's just as big, just as crushing. And I get to call these widows. And I do it within a couple of days of their loss. Now you say, why? You know, they're grieving. Why would you call so soon? I'll tell you why. Because, you know, when Detectives Lou and Ramos were assassinated in New York in December 2014, and when we heard, and I heard that they were worried about staying in their homes, because how are we going to do this? How are we going to afford our mortgage? How are we going to stay in the house? You know, how's my kids going to be taken care of? And that was on December 20th. On Christmas Eve, I'm in their house, and I said to them, Tunnel Towers, we're going to pay off your mortgage so you could stay in your homes. Your family could stay in your homes. And it made such a difference. And the relief was incredible to these families. And because of that, I know that it's important to let them know right away that they're going to be able to stay in their homes for their kids.
1: You can't bring the heroes back, but you can provide comfort
0: exactly.
1: to the survivors.
0: But yeah, 100%. And then as I'm talking to them, and I talk, you know, in my book, I wrote about these conversations. But the one thing I'll share with you is at the end of it, I tell my brother's story, who he was and what he did. And not because I want them to know about Stephen. They don't care about Stephen at that point. They care about their husband. But what they do care, well, they say, oh, I'm sorry for your loss, for sure. But I want them to know about his five kids and that the oldest is a veterinarian. The second is a nurse practitioner, married a firefighter. the third
1: amazing
0: is in law enforcement and married somebody who serves our country. The fourth just graduated law school, and the fifth, Stephen Jr., is he does so much with us at the Tunnel to Towers Foundation. He just went all around America with the steel that we had to, you know, to remember what happened 25 years ago, and he's there talking about his dad. He's a wow. big part of the foundation. So I tell him this because it gives him some hope.
1: Yeah.
0: It gives them some hope. They say to myself, because they're so worried about their children. How are they going to be? Are they going to be okay? They're going to come out the other side. They're going to be able to live. They're going to be able to be successful human beings and be part of society. Well, I'm telling them they are. And here's proof, his living proof that I saw with my own eyes. And I saw with my own eyes my brother Stephen after losing two parents. So it's remarkable to talk to them and to give them some hope.
1: Frank Siller, stand by. I want to talk about the work that your organization does right after this very quick break on The Guy Benson Show.
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1: People point and say that was Trump's plan. 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Not a chance. Have you met the president? 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

0: Frank Siller with us here on the Guy Benson Show. Tomorrow is the 25th anniversary of 9/11. Frank, I do want to talk about the group that you and your family started. That concrete support and assistance that you guys provide these grieving families at Tunnel to Towers Foundation. Just describe that a little bit further here in about, let's say, a minute, and then remind everyone, if they feel so moved, how they can contribute, because I can't think of a more worthy mission or cause.
1: So in that conversation, of course, I tell them we're going to pay off your mortgage. You're going to be able to stay in your house. But then at the end of it, when I'm talking about my brother's kids and stuff, I say, oh, one more thing. We now have the May and George scholarship program where you don't have to worry about saving money for college for your children. The Tunnel to Towers will pay 100% of your tuition. These young men and women have paid a big enough price, these children, and that we're going to take care of their college tuition. Another great relief. And that means that we're with them for many, many years. And I want to be with them for many, many years. And that costs a lot of money. That costs a lot of money. And we have, you know, a lot of your listeners, they know about Tunnel to Towers. And some, I'm sure, are helping us. I know they are. But we need a lot more, because you know what? Every time I open my mouth, I spend millions of dollars. And I open my mouth a lot, because if, when you meet these families, you can't help but to want to do the right thing for them. They paid such a price for us. You know, they say freedom isn't free. Well, you better believe it ain't free. Talk to these families. But we as Americans better take care of them. And that's why, once again, you go to t2t.org, $11 a month. Come on, that's what we ask for. You do more, do more. It'd be great. If you have a corporation, help out. You got land you want to donate, donate your land. You have a car, well, come and get your car. It's incredible how many cars are donated to every single year. But we get it done by the, you know, fire department says many hands makes light work. And that's, we have many hands that come together at $11 at a time to get this work done.
0: T, the number two, T, T2T.org. Do your part. If you're able, if you're willing. I have been, of course, as I always am, moved by this conversation. I suspect many of you are as well. This is something concrete you can do and contribute to something bigger, something good. Which brings us to Let Us Do Good, the title of the brand new New York Times best-selling book by our guest, Frank Siller. You can go check that out as well. Very uplifting, and it'll hit you. And tomorrow's a big day. Frank, all these years later, we're so sorry for what happened to your family. But thank you for what you've done, what you've made out of it. And I just salute you, and it's an honor to speak to you again.
1: Thank you, Guy. God bless you, and God bless all those, not just perished on 9/11, but those who went to war afterwards and paid the ultimate sacrifice. Thank you for letting me tell these stories.
0: Amen, and well said. Final hour of the Guy Benson Show coming up.
2: This is House Call for Health. The FDA approving a drug that could transform pancreatic cancer treatment. The pill nearly doubling survival rates in a landmark trial. Dr. Brian Wolpin is the director of the Hale Family Center for Pancreatic Cancer Research and was the principal investigator on the trial that led to the FDA approval of Rasinque.
3: We have primarily had chemotherapy to use, IV medicines, and have quite a bit of side effects, and that's really what we've had to treat the disease. This drug is different. First, it's a pill. You take it once a day. And second, it's not a chemotherapy. It really tries to block a specific mutation in the tumor and therefore tends to have less side effects, better quality of life.
2: For approval, they looked at a randomized, open-label, multi-center clinical trial involving 500 adults who had previously treated metastatic pancreatic adenocarcinoma. For more health news, go to foxnewshealth.com. 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
5: Florida is going after OpenAI and Sam Altman, the attorney general announcing a lawsuit accusing the artificial intelligence company and its CEO of knowingly pushing unsafe AI products without any protections. Florida is the first state to sue OpenAI and Altman, alleging ChatGPT has helped mass shooters, encouraged suicide, and addicted minors. Here's Florida Attorney General James Uthmeyer.
6: Over 70% of teenagers we know have utilized AI seeking companionship. Over 20% of preteens are utilizing AI chatbots. But they don't have parental controls in place that are adequate to ensure that kids are not manipulated and ultimately, you know, set up for harm.
5: OpenAI addressing the lawsuit and claims by saying in part, quote, AI is a new and powerful technology, and we believe minors need significant protection, which is why we have put in place industry-leading protections and policies. For Fox on Tech, I'm Madison Allworth, Fox Business.
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7: Day two underway in Dallas. I'm Lisa Brady, Fox News, as Republicans try to rally voters to the polls in November with a midterm convention.
8: Our country is right now very strong.
7: President Trump describing record investment during a stop earlier today at the National Medal of Honor Museum in Texas. Wisconsin Republican Congressman Brian Steil telling Fox on the convention floor.
9: This is all about the contrast. This is about the high taxing policies of the Democrats with the Republicans trying to get money back in the pockets of people.
7: Democrats traveling to Dallas to counter that message.
10: Republicans are gathered here because they hope President Trump will somehow save them this November, but they will soon discover what we know to be true.
7: Pennsylvania Congresswoman Madeline Dean says Americans are not better off than they were 2 years ago. One Gas Buddy official just posting that the U.S. average price for diesel crossed $6 a gallon for the first time. AAA's average for regular unleaded gas up 12 cents in 2 days as oil prices surge after renewed fighting with Iran. A three-judge panel is letting a Trump executive order on mail-in voting restrictions remain blocked for now.
11: This is from a federal appeals court. We are also awaiting a separate Supreme Court order on whether the Trump rules on mail-in ballots can proceed for use in the midterms. The implications are huge for the upcoming midterm elections, since about one-third of voters cast mail ballots.
7: Fox's Mike Emanuel. Separately, the U.S. Supreme Court rejecting the latest effort to use a new Republican-backed congressional map in Missouri, even though it was already used in an August primary. There have been conflicting rulings in Missouri, with the state Supreme Court ordering a return to the previous map for the midterms. Just getting word of a deadly tour bus crash in Switzerland, a Dutch tour bus overturning between two villages. Early reports of several people killed, others injured. Police say that bus hit a crash barrier. 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
7: A Canadian company is pushing back on a presidential threat to shut the plane maker out of the U.S. market.
15: President Trump said on Truth Social this week that unless Bombardier moves production onto American soil, that there would be no more selling Bombardier jets in the U.S., criticizing the company that in response is pushing back, pointing to what it calls an extensive American footprint. Bombardier saying that while final assembly plants are in Canada, that the company employs over 3,000 people in the U.S. and spends more than $2.5 billion on American suppliers annually. The president's threat comes amid escalated trade tensions between Washington and Ottawa. It's also unclear how the U.S. would enforce a Bombardier sales ban.
7: Fox's Jeff Manasso. The CEO of Ryanair is taking issue with a passenger's claim that he was partially sucked out of a plane's broken window this summer.
16: Ryanair's CEO does not deny the passenger was injured, but he's disputing the description of what happened to Lobisha Karavan. Karavich. Karavich's wife and witnesses say his head and shoulders were pulled through the broken window and that they had to pull him back inside. But CEO Michael O'Leary, speaking at the Budget Airlines annual meeting in Dublin, says they don't think any part of Karavich's body was sucked out the window, rather that he was sucked dramatically towards it. The 61-year-old suffered neck and shoulder injuries and friction burns. And O'Leary says he deserves compensation, but not millions and millions. Carmen Roberts, Fox News.
7: The NTSB finding in its preliminary report that the window shattered after fragments from a broken fan blade struck the plane's fuselage. Recapping stocks, a losing streak continues. The Dow dropping 316 points, almost back down to 52,000, as U.S. oil prices topped $102 a barrel. I'm Lisa Brady, Fox News.
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21: This is Fox on Justice and the bombshell settlement announced in Oakland, California, ending a federal trial over whether Meta, the company behind Facebook and Instagram, deliberately designed products to keep children hooked while misleading

leading parents and the public about the risks. After just 4 days of testimony, Meta and a coalition of 29 states that filed the lawsuit reached a deal that requires the social media giant to pay $17 billion in damages and add a long list of restrictions to the platforms for minors, including time limits, stopping notifications, and blocking the app during critical overnight hours. It will force transformative changes necessary to protect our children, and importantly, these changes will be made within months. The deal could reshape

0: 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Well, with us here in studio in the D.C. Bureau is Mark Thiessen, Fox News contributor, columnist at The Washington Post, AEI fellow, former chief presidential speechwriter to George W. Bush. Mark, it's good to see you.
1: Good to see you, Guy.
0: I want to start with 9/11. We've been doing this all week long. And the preamble that I've been giving, and I'll give it again, is the never forget mantra is real. It also requires work. Yeah. It requires action. It requires the recounting of difficult memories. And if people aren't willing to do it, others flood that zone with a bunch of nonsense and dishonesty. And for that reason, I'm asking people who lived through this to pick out one or two vignettes that have stuck with you for 25 years.
1: Well, my vignette was I was in the Pentagon when it was hit. I was sitting in my office working on a speech for Don Rumsfeld. I was his chief speechwriter at the time. And we were watching the planes in New York. First, the first plane hit and we thinking, oh, maybe there was an accident of some kind. And then the second plane hit and we realized we were under attack. And my military speechwriter, we had one, Air Force writer, Ann Skelly, came into my office and said, if they were going to hit Washington, wouldn't we be like the ground zero for an attack? And so I went out to the public affairs office and said, shouldn't we be evacuating? Everyone was just staring at the TVs and just nothing. And so I went back to my office. I said, well, if they're not worried, people in uniform aren't that worried, then maybe I shouldn't be. And my wife calls and she said, and I said, you know, they might hit us in the Pentagon. And she sort of laughed at me. And she said, you know, that got to be the best defended building in Washington. You probably got like anti-aircraft missiles on top of it like that. And I was like, oh, okay. And then, you know, a few minutes later, I'm sitting there and my walls shudder and everything falls off the walls and the smoke comes in and, you know, we're all evacuating the Pentagon and I couldn't.
0: And you must have known immediately, it happened.
1: Oh, we knew exactly what had happened. And, you know, so I go out onto the river terrace, cause I was two corridors down from the point of impact with the whole building. I mean, that's a very strongly built building, but the whole building shuddered and looked at the wreckage. And I couldn't, you know, because the cell phones back then were so, were down, because they were just over, the system was overwhelmed. My wife didn't know for about 5 hours if those were the last words she had spoke to me. She didn't know if I was alive or dead. I finally got through to her, a mother up in Maine. I was able to get a line up to Maine and told her that I was okay.
0: 5 hours.
1: But for 5 hours, my wife thought that the last thing she could have said to me was making, you know, laughing that I might have been, you know.
0: You'll be fine.
1: Yeah, that'll be fine. Don't worry about it. It's well defended. Which was a perfectly valid assumption. I would have thought the same thing.
0: What's haunting about it, too, is thank God your story ended differently.
1: Yeah.
0: And you've had these 25 years together and kids and all the great memories. But for people who are on that plane and in that part of the building, they did have their final conversations.
1: My good friend Dan Schanauer, who was my classmate at the Naval War College, was at the point of impact. He was a naval intelligence officer, a captain, I believe it was his rank. And he had seen what was happening in New York. And so he had pulled together a naval intelligence cell to start pulling intel. And literally, the plane plowed into the conference room that he was in. They found him. They found his, you know, his body there, and they pulled his wallet out of his pocket. He passed away. Lots of people did. My wife was almost 9 months, 8 months pregnant with with our first child, and she didn't know for 5 hours if she was her soon to be born son would have a father or not. I hate this day. Yeah. But you know what? But 9/11 is a bittersweet day for me because a few years earlier, I met my wife on 9/11, 9/11/1996. So 9/11 is for me is both the greatest day in my life and the worst day of my life. Separated by a few different years.
0: You know, there's this attitude that we see in certain quarters in our politics. The most heinous and cartoonish but real version of it is, quote, America deserved 9/11.
1: Oh my God.
0: Hassan Piker. But then you have the Pikerites and the Piker adjacents who might, for political reasons, not be

0: willing to go quite that far in their own rhetoric, but they will say a few somber-sounding things about 9/11 and then will quickly turn to a more erudite and sophisticated version of, well, we kind of deserved it for all of our imperialism and meddling abroad and Palestine. And I mean, this is more commonplace than one might care to think. And there are people who believe these things and say these things who are running for high political office or even hold high political office already. So I want to get some of your reflections on that.
1: Well, it makes me wonder the fact that they are tolerated. I mean, think about this. We've got, I don't think it's too strong of to say, we've got an Islamist mayor of New York on the 25th anniversary of 9/11. We've got a congressional candidate in New Jersey who's probably going to win, who testified for the blind sheikh. Just across the river, where I mean, a lot of the people who died in the towers were from New Jersey.
0: And went and volunteered for what turned out to be an Al-Qaeda front.
1: Exactly.
0: That is, by the way, Todd Beamer's district.
1: That's amazing. I didn't know that.
0: That is Todd Beamer's home district.
1: My God. And you've got El Said, who's campaigning with Hassan Piker, who says we deserve 9/11, and who actually equated the deaths of the people in the towers to the deaths that resulted from the American military response in Afghanistan and other places. And those are the worst examples. But they're, you know, Hassan, you know, I'm sorry, Abdul Said, he's, you know, he's got like half the state saying they're going to vote for him. In Mamdani got over 50% of the vote in New York.
0: And by the way,
1: there's lots of people tolerating this.
0: Just to jump in on the Piker point, because what Saeed's trying to say is, oh, that's some random streamer from California. He's not relevant to the campaign.
1: Right.
0: We know now that it was Saeed who invited Hassan Piker to come campaign with and for him in Michigan, knowing full well what this man has said about America, 9/11, I hate America, the list goes on and on. That's a U.S. Senate nominee with a coin flip chance of winning in a swing state.
1: Yeah. So all these people are trying to sanewash themselves and downplay their radicalism. But the fact is they know who they are and we know who they are. And the fact that so many people vote for them really makes me wonder, if we were hit again, would we come together like we did after September 11th? I don't think we would. It's deeply worrying. And then the other thing that I've got a column coming out in the Post tomorrow about this, but like, you know, some of the things that if you had told me on 9/11, would I have believed it? I don't think I would have believed that after we expended so much blood and treasure to drive the Al-Qaeda and the Taliban out of Afghanistan, that within 20 years, an American president would hand that country back, surrender and hand that country back over to the Taliban. I remember when, on the other hand, I probably wouldn't have believed it if you had told me that we wouldn't be hit again for 25.
0: I literally just wrote that for
1: 25 years. And
0: that's the positive.
1: But, you know, people take that for granted.
0: Yes.
1: The reason we weren't hit again is because we went out and captured the people who attacked us and got them to tell us their follow-on plots. There were a series of follow-on plots that were attacked. Khalid Sheikh Mohammed had a plot to blow up the Marine camp at Camp Le Menier in Djibouti using water tankers laden with explosives. He had a plot to fly planes into Heathrow Airport and Big Ben in downtown London. He had a plot there. He had the shoe bomber, Richard Reid, that was going to blow up a plane going into Miami. He had a plot he was going to use because he knew he'd be lookout for Arab men. He had a plot using Southeast Asian terrorists from a group called Jamaa Islamiyah, which was called the Karachi cell. We wrapped them up in Karachi. They were going to fly planes into the Library Tower in Los Angeles because the original plan for 9/11 was a bicoastal attack. He was going to hit the Twin Towers in New York and the Library Tower in Los Angeles. And Bin Laden scaled it back because he thought that was too ambitious and it would get disrupted. And so he was going to carry out the second wave of that attack. All of that was disrupted because we captured KSM. We interrogated him using enhanced interrogation techniques. We got him to tell us his plans and wrap up the other operatives on all these attacks. And that's why it didn't happen. It wasn't because they had no intention of hitting us again. They had the intention of hitting us again over and over and over again.
0: Determined.
1: We stopped them. And I remember, you know, there's a story, Jim Mitchell, who was the guy who waterboarded KSM, And as an American hero, he after, you know, the waterboarding was happening at the beginning of the process, and then they would, after that, after KSM started talking, it all stopped, and he spent

0: tens of thousands of hours just talking with KSM in his cell in his black site. And one of the things KSM said, which was prophetic, he said...
1: And again, this is one of the masterminds.
0: This is the mastermind of the 9/11 attack. He told Jim Mitchell, he says, you don't understand. You have no way of defeating us because we don't have to defeat you militarily. We only have to wait long enough for you to defeat yourself by quitting. And that's exactly what happened in Afghanistan. We defeated ourselves by quitting. And he said that the next step for the Islamic radicals is we are going to use your free system of immigration to infiltrate your country and bring in operatives who are going to attack you from within. And we will not stop doing this until we impose Sharia law on the entire world, starting in your country. So that one prophecy came true and the other prophecy is on its way to coming true.
1: I want to pause. I want to sit with that for a moment. Let's take a break and continue the conversation with Mark Thiessen on the other side.
2: Smart, fast-paced political analysis that actually respects your intelligence. Guy Benson.

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13: This is House Call for Health. Less is not more when it comes to warning people about a link between alcohol and cancer. A new study suggesting those warnings could have greater impact if more information is included. Researchers surveyed more than 600 U.S. adults who drink alcohol, showing them a variety of messages and finding that people responded better to warnings if they mentioned specific cancers and included images. They also found moderate drinkers were more likely than heavy drinkers to respond. Heavy drinkers, the researchers said, were less likely to engage with those messages. The team notes their work did not investigate whether the message changed a person's drinking behavior, and the lead researcher

0: Searcher says many people remain unaware that alcohol is linked to several cancers. Even though alcohol is classified as a cancer-causing substance linked to liver, throat, mouth, esophageal, laryngeal, colon, and breast cancers, the findings appear in the journal Cancer. For more health news, go to foxnewshealth.com. 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I'm Lisa Brady, Fox News.
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3: 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President Ronald Reagan.
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9: 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The sky is the limit. Our time has come.
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10: I'm Gianna Gelosi with your Fox True Crime Minute. A Florida woman given the nickname Black Widow by cops is accused of targeting men on dating apps for their money and drugging them. 39-year-old Samantha Adams facing attempted murder charges after she allegedly spiked a drink of a 69-year-old man she met on an app with benzos, landing him in the hospital days later. The pair allegedly got into an argument about a car the man bought for Adams. She then went to the kitchen carrying her purse and came back with two glasses of whiskey. According to the sheriff, the man says the pair began to get intimate before Adams stopped and then demanded he'd pay her $1,000 to continue. He didn't, left, and then later passed out. The man told investigators he believes Adams may have tried to poison him on at least three other occasions. After taking a shot with the woman at her home sometime in August, the victim said he became unsteady and fell. In another incident last month, the victim passed out in his vehicle while leaving Adams' home. Police believe the Black Widow might have other victims. There's more on the story at foxnews.com or subscribe to the Fox True Crime Podcast. I'm Gianna Gelosi with your Fox True Crime Minute.

0: The Guy Benson Show. We are with here in studio Mark Thiessen, former chief presidential speechwriter, Fox News contributor, reflecting on 9/11, talking about world security, talking about an ongoing threat to civilization, to the United States of America. Mark, how do we bring this conversation about what happened 2.5 decades ago into the present moment?
1: One of the lessons of history is, and I think it's one that Donald Trump learned and is dealing with in Iran, is you have to take the words of your enemy seriously, right? You know, Bin Laden declared a fatwa in America in 1996 and told us what he was going to do, and we didn't listen, and we had 9/11. Putin told us what he was going to do in Ukraine. We didn't listen, and we have the Ukraine war. The Iranians have been saying death to America for 47 years. Donald Trump's the first president to take them seriously and respond, or at least do something about it, right?
0: We all said no. We all said you can't do that. And different presidents did different things. Some of them, I think, indefensible things. Trump actually followed through on the bipartisan policy against Iran. And I know, you know, he's still taking a lot of political hits for that. There are economic hits associated with that. He just recently, last night, in fact, defended this at this midterm convention. Here's how he put it in Cut 20.
2: If they had a nuclear weapon, I'd be calling the Supreme Leader and I'd be saying, Mr. Supreme Leader, how are you, sir? Is there anything we can do for you? As opposed to bombing the crap out of them. We cannot let Iran have a nuclear weapon. It's very simple. We cannot let them have a nuclear weapon.
0: All these leaders had said that exact same sentence, but Trump actually has done something about it very meaningfully. It's one of the areas that I think is a highlight of either term of his presidency, but highly controversial. Some people arguing this thing is just a quagmire that's going to spiral. Others saying, nope, look, it's actually working and there's evidence piling up. What do you think? Because it's a very relevant conversation ahead of tomorrow's anniversary, I think.
1: So keep a couple of things to keep in mind. One, we hit every Al-Qaeda

0: sanctuary during the 25 years of the war on terror, except one, the one in Tehran. The leader of al-Qaeda is in Tehran. There was a cell that was operating with impunity, moving money, moving weapons, moving operatives since 9/11. Some people, when we went into Afghanistan, some squirted out to Pakistan, others squirted out to Iran. It's the only cell we didn't hit until Donald Trump came along. So there's the, and by the way, Iran taught al-Qaeda how to bring down buildings there was a court judgment that found them liable for the bombings of our embassies in Kenya and Tanzania because they taught al-Qaeda how to destroy buildings. They didn't know how to do it. So this is a regime that has been teaming up with al-Qaeda for decades to attack the United States. They were also involved in the coal bombing. And before al-Qaeda came along, they had killed more Americans than any terrorist group in the world. And, you know, if the idea that we would sit back and allow that regime to obtain a nuclear weapon is unthinkable. And I'm sorry, after 25 years after 9/11, if we can't handle 6 to 8 months of $4 gas in order to disarm Iran of a nuclear weapon, we're no longer the country we were on 9/11. We're no longer a superpower. And Donald Trump, to his credit, said a few weeks ago, I wish he would say this every day between now and Election Day. The reason you're paying $4 gas is to stop Iran from getting a nuclear weapon. Say it over and over and over again, because most Americans, if you level with them and you ask them to sacrifice in order to ensure the national security of our country, will be willing to do it. They just don't understand why they're paying the $4 gas.
1: Especially if there's an end in sight and a strategy underway that's working.
0: Yeah. And right now, by the way, it is. You know, everybody, a few months ago, the New York Times and all the geniuses on the left were saying to us, you know, Iran really achieved a strategic victory because they control the Strait of Hormuz. Where is that now? We control the Strait of Hormuz. We're back to pre-war levels of oil practically going through the Strait. We've allowed more than 1,000 ships to go through. Not one drop of Iranian oil is going onto the global market out of the Strait of Hormuz right now. They're being absolutely crushed. 85% of their defense industrial base destroyed, their entire navy sunk, their air force grounded, their ballistic missiles decimated, their conventional forces destroyed. Now, we stopped at the 20-yard line.
1: Their nuclear sites bombed.
0: Their nuclear sites entombed, right? So the nuclear sites are so deeply buried that when we were negotiating with them and we were saying, you need to give us the nuclear dust, they say, you'd have to come in and get it. We can't reach it. That is one of what Donald Trump did in Iran is one of the most courageous, politically and militarily courageous decisions any American president has made in my lifetime. One of the most consequential decisions any American president has made in my lifetime. And I don't know whether the midterms are going to reward him for it, but history is going to reward him for it, because that regime, I bet you that regime doesn't survive Donald Trump's presidency. And it shouldn't.
1: I hope you're right about that. That would be maybe a fitting coda to this era. Starting on 9/11, if that regime were to fall, they are faltering. They are being suffocated. The blows have been struck that you just mentioned. A lot of people either ignore it or don't even know it because it's been drowned out by all the negativity. But on the national security, global security front, I think this is a vital conversation to have, in particular given what tomorrow is and what it represents. Mark Thiessen, Fox News contributor, Washington Post columnist, a former speechwriter to the Secretary of Defense, Don Rumsfeld, as he mentioned, and then later chief speechwriter to President George W. Bush. Mark, thanks for coming in.
0: Thanks for having me on.
1: More of The Guy Benson Show coming right up.
2: Fox News, I'm Tom Graham. Day two of the Republican midterm convention underway in Texas. Vice President J.D. Vance will speak later. Last night, President Trump told the crowd every U.S. adult would receive a $5,000 check if Republicans maintain control of Congress in November. Many Democrats critical.
3: If a Democrat got up there and said the same thing, that, hey, I'm going to give a $5,000 check to every adult American if you vote for me and if we win the election, y'all would be losing your minds.
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4: A Democrat asking President Trump Wednesday to issue a major disaster declaration to expedite federal help for Kauai and Maui counties, saying state, county, utility, and emergency personnel are working around the clock, but the scale and urgency of these impacts exceed what Hawaii can address alone.
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25: I'm Ashley Dvorkin with a Fox Celebrity Profile with Gal Gadot for Prime Video's The Runner. The new action thriller is about a London lawyer who gets a threatening anonymous call during her morning run from a man who kidnapped her son, ordering her to run through the city and kill one of her clients in order to save her child.
26: We've talked about your training for past roles before, and I was watching this movie and I was just like, wow, what a workout, like the whole time.
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26: Can you compare it, like just in terms of obviously
27: nothing.
26: Running?
27: Nothing to compare it to. Seriously, it was so intense. It was the vehicle of telling the story, because it's basically only me running nonstop. It was very, very intense, and I literally can't compare it to anything else that I've ever done before. I would tell myself during hard mornings, I would say, okay, just think about Tom Cruise. If he does it, I can try to do it.
25: 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Ashley Dvorkin, Fox News.

0: 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Guy Benson.
1: At the very top of today's show, I addressed and reflected on the one-year anniversary of the murder of Charlie Kirk. I want you, in case you missed it, to hear some of that opening with the entire thought process and all of today's show available, of course, on the podcast at GuyBensonShow.com. But if you missed it, here's what I had to say about Charlie and what happened 365 days later. I was sitting in this exact chair at the DC Bureau, the Tony Snow Studios, in our nation's capital. We had just wrapped up actually taping an interview with our friend Katie Pavlich, who had to run and do some television, and we were finishing that interview.

0: And I saw out of the corner of my eye a Fox News alert on one of the monitors here in the studio. And I just glanced up and I saw a still shot of Charlie Kirk. And my initial reaction, my assumption was, and I think in fairness, it was a reasonable assumption, oh, President Trump is very close with Charlie. I bet you Trump has nominated or appointed Charlie to something. That's what I thought the breaking news must have been to have merited a Fox News alert. And then I looked again, double take, and saw the horrifying, heart-stopping chyron at the bottom of the screen. The terrible initial news about the shooting. And I told Katie, and she turned white. She excused herself. We then completely scrambled the rundown. This was huge breaking news. And I remember sitting before we went live just praying that he might survive. Details were still scant. And tragically, that's not what happened. Charlie succumbed to that wound, the gunshot to his neck. As he spoke about his beliefs in public, it was literally a deadly attack on free speech. It was an attack not just against Charlie the man, Charlie the father, Charlie the husband, Charlie the leader. It was an attack on our values in this country, our commitment to free speech, our commitment to a pluralistic society in which political disagreements are hashed out and resolved peacefully. It was an attack on all of that. It hit particularly close to home, I think, for some of us in this line of work, for obvious reasons. I had known Charlie for years, not best buddies, but we would text occasionally. He was always encouraging and kind. I remember when he was, and I told this story at the time, when he was first starting out, I think before Turning Point even had a name, he was trying to get involved in activism and education for young people. He was really passionate about it. He was a high school student in Northern Illinois. I was living in Chicago. I had a local radio show there. And he had reached out, maybe on Facebook. He had gotten in touch somehow and invited me to speak at this gathering in some hotel ballroom of kids in Illinois. And I'm not 100% sure, but I think I might have been the first speaker he ever invited to anything in that fledgling group. And I was happy to do it. And I met his dad at that event, who, of course, was very involved in Charlie's life. And I also told the story and my recollections about Charlie after he was killed, that I gave him what turned out to be very bad advice. Because he had asked me, hey, I'm thinking about not going to college and starting some organization and being involved in politics. And I said, that can all wait. Go get your degree. And that's the path I've taken. I'm sort of a very cautious, conservative person, right? A rule follower. And Charlie, to his credit, and I think to the benefit of so many people, ignored my bad advice. And the rest was history. And he was so effective, agree or disagree, he was so effective in so many ways that I guess someone decided they were going to take it upon themselves to end his effectiveness. This suspect, who is on trial with an Everest of evidence against him, a radicalized leftist who hated Charlie's beliefs, decided that he was going to cut his life short, Charlie's life, during his speech to silence him permanently. And based on text messages and other evidence, this person was motivated by a completely twisted desire to put an end to what he thought was Charlie's hatred. And he said some of that can't be reckoned with or debated with or compromised with. And so he turned to an act of deep evil. and violence and murder. And it's hard to believe that a year has passed already. It is gut-wrenching to think about. I happened to see this morning that video that so many of us saw at the time, the video, the flashback from just months prior, Charlie's little daughter running to hug him after he was getting off the set of Fox and Friends. And I just, oh gosh, my heart broke thinking about those two little kids. I never met Erica. I don't know her. What she's been through is unspeakable, and that's not even counting the horrific personal attacks against her and the conspiracy theories directed at her. Extremely sick stuff. Then there's the secondary, equally repulsive sickness, which has been the celebratory reactions to this murder that bubbled to the surface and really exploded. Shockingly, widespread celebrations the day of and in the days immediately following. A lot of people bore their souls in public view, and it looked like we were staring into the abyss as we witnessed that behavior. And unfortunately, there's still more of that going on. I'm not going to sully this segment and this tribute to Charlie with those thoughts right now, but I will have a few things to say about it later in the show today, and I hope you'll stay tuned for that. But Charlie did what he did. He was a force. And it wasn't just politics for him. There was something significantly deeper. That full monologue and all of today's show, available online, as I mentioned, GuyBensonShow.com, FoxNewsPodcast.com, or wherever you get your podcasts. When we come back the home stretch, we will lighten things up, talk a little football, and some sartorial advice for producer Christine. That's next.
1: Not the same talking points here. 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
15: This is House Call for Health. Many doctors say early detection is usually the key to prevention, but fewer women are getting a basic protection against cervical cancer, causing concern among some public health researchers. A new analysis of federal health data published in the Journal of the American Medical Association finds nearly 1 in 3 U.S. women ages 21 to 29 had never been screened for cervical cancer in 2023. Those numbers are up from about 1 in 8 women in the same age group who had never been screened back in 2005. The data was collected from the National Health Interview Survey, covering more than 106,000 women. Cervical cancer screenings are also declining among women ages 30 to 65, with more than 9 million women in that group reporting they had never been screened in 2023, up from 4.3 million back in 2005. For more health news, go to foxnewshealth.com. 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
2: 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Pretty heavy day, heavy show for a number of obvious reasons. So let's try to have a little bit of fun here at the tail end. We've got a trip coming up. We are doing an event at our great affiliate next week, KCMO Kansas City, Wednesday evening. I believe it's totally sold out. We told you about it a while back and the tickets flew, but we're going to be there. I think their whole station lineup will be gathering in one spot, meeting a bunch of listeners. Can't wait to be back in Kansas City. And part of this extravaganza is an invitation for Christine and yours truly to go to Monday Night Football at Arrowhead Stadium with the Chiefs hosting the Broncos that evening. And we readily accepted that very generous invitation from Pete Mundo and that whole crew. Can't wait to see it. In fact, I've only been to a Monday Night Football game once before in my life, and it happened to be also with Cookie in San Francisco or the Bay Area. We saw the 49ers and the Rams a number of years ago. Here it'll be Chiefs and Broncos, and then the station event is two nights later. Christine, you are... number one, my understanding is worried about where the seats are because you have this deathly fear of escalators and falling off a stadium to your death. And then secondly, you're trying to decide what to wear to the game. And your husband has given you some pointers on that front. Your husband, by the way, licking his wounds, I'd imagine, after his Patriots lost the game in their NFL opener last night against Seattle. But what are your thoughts? Are you nervously excited for the game on Monday? And what are you considering wearing to the game?
1: So I am so excited. And it seems to be, because this is my second football game ever, that I only go to Monday Night Football.
2: Yeah, and you only go with me.
1: Yeah. So that means...
2: we're going to have to find someone else for you to go to sporting events with.
1: Well,
2: in the future.
1: I'm going to see...
2: I have a few ideas, like maybe Jimmy Failla or something, but go ahead.
1: Well done there. God, Guy. Well, you're more than welcome to come with Bobby and I to see the Jets in December.
2: Oh, so you are going.
1: Yeah. Bobby got us tickets December 27th. It's the Jets versus the Pats at MetLife.
2: Did he consider waiting to buy those tickets until the Jets were inevitably terrible and the ticket prices collapsed?
1: I don't think they were that expensive.
2: Okay, so he got a good deal either way. So all right, so you're gonna start branching out from just attending NFL games with me.
1: Yeah,
2: gonna go with your husband. That's appropriate. But you've got Arrowhead Stadium, the Broncos rolling in to play the Chiefs, and I guess you were talking about buying some Chiefs gear.
1: Yes.
2: Maybe to suck up to the KCMO audience. But
1: yes.
2: Bobby was telling you you can't do that. What was he recommending?
1: So Bobby said, and I didn't know this, but Bobby is telling me that I have to represent my team wherever I go for a game. So he's like, you need, because part of my birthday present from Bobby was he got me this like birthday box. It's a New York Jets, and in it is so much Jets gear, like long sleeve T-shirts, tank tops, hoodie, zip up sweatshirt, gloves.
2: I think it costs $17 combined.
1: Oh.
2: Whereas all in the discount bin.
1: He got me a sparkle Jets hat, like everything. He's like, no, I think you need to wear everything you can, as much Jets gear as you can, because you're showing, you know, the support and love of your team. And I said, well, wouldn't people make fun of me? He goes, nah, I don't think so. Like, they'll appreciate that you love the Jets. And I'm like, I'm just not buying this. And part of me is thinking that you're doing this on purpose, so that I do get made fun of. I wanted a T-shirt that says I'm for Taylor's team.
2: Yeah, I'm going to steer you clear of that one. But yes, often you wear your team stuff to games, period. I'm not always a big fan. If your team isn't participating and if there's not a specific reason for you to be wearing your swag, it sometimes is a little gratuitous to do it. Like, I'll just go in a neutral outfit if I don't have a strong rooting interest. The one time, so an example, in 2012, I'm a huge New Jersey Devils fan, hockey, and the Devils had advanced to the Eastern Conference Finals in the road to the Stanley Cup Finals when they had eventually got there too, lost to Los Angeles, as I'm sure a number of our KABC listeners would remind me. but the Devils were already in to the Eastern Conference Finals. They qualified, waiting for their opponent, either the Washington Capitals or the New York Rangers. I hate the Rangers as a Devils fan. A friend in D.C. offered me a ticket to go to one of the games in D.C., so I was going to root against the Rangers, but I wore Devils stuff to the game because the winner of that series was going to play my Devils, and we were already the team that had advanced. So I saw a bunch of people at the arena who would look at me, see my Devils stuff, and they would want, both Capitals fans and Rangers fans, they would want to trash talk something, but you could see them struggling because we were already in. So that was a strategic wearing of my team's colors and stuff at a game on purpose. I was proud of that. I'm not sure that really applies here. I don't think you'd get like bullied very much, and I don't think there's a lot of hostility towards the Jets or Jets fans among these fan bases. But I absolutely believe that mockery would be pretty incessant because the Jets are the Jets. There might be almost like kind of a pity situation. I can imagine people looking at you double fisting, for example, and saying, oh, if I were a Jets fan, I'd be drinking too. That kind of thing.
1: What? I'm not going to be double fisting drinks. It's a work event, guy.
2: Please,
1: like I have to present myself as your colleague and executive producer.
2: Well, yeah, not necessarily something that I'm buying. I don't think you can talk a good professional game for now, and when the drinks are flowing and someone else is paying, you will be double fisting, and I'll be like, you know, I don't know her. Yeah, I disassociate myself with this person. She works in the building, but not really for me. Like that's kind of the direction I might go with it. So would I like to see people jabbing at you and making Jets jokes all night long? Yes. And in that sense, I encourage you to be head to toe in green. But yeah.
1: All right.
2: I don't know. That may not be the vibe that you want.
1: I did have another issue about the game that when Pete Mundo from KCMO was so kind to fill in for us, we talked about this event and I was peppering him with questions about if I'm going to meet Taylor Swift and how long has he known Taylor and does Taylor know about me?
2: Oh my gosh. If she's there, you're going to be trying to get into that suite, aren't you?
1: It's like my goal for going
2: like
1: to this game.
2: That elderly lady in green keeps trying to break in here, but she keeps spilling her drinks everywhere. No, but Christine, you do have this crazy fear of falling. Did Pete assuage that in any way?
1: Oh, guy, this is I asked him about it and he said I should have no problems, which led me to believe that we have pretty good seats for Monday's game.
2: Or you'll be at the tailgate and there's only a certain number of actual tickets and we're just going to leave you in the parking lot.
1: I hope not.
2: No problem. You're not going to fall off the upper deck in the parking lot. that could be an elegant solution to this entire thing, come to think of it.
1: The drunk, sad girl in the Jets gear just standing in the parking lot alone looking
2: by
1: for
2: herself.
1: Taylor?
2: Yeah, you're like striking up conversations with parking cones. You're so lonely, but you have to talk to someone.
1: I thought you were going to say at least parking attendants.
2: No, parking cones. They're sort of blurry. You've had a few drinks. You think it's a person, maybe a redhead. Like, hi, I'm Cookie. By the way, have you gotten your flights to Kansas City? Are those flights booked yet?
1: Yes.
2: Okay, that's good. Because I have to say, while I was gone on parental leave, I did see a headline about an unruly passenger being duct taped to their seat. And I did at first wonder, I mean, was it a female passenger? Was she coming back to, let's say, the New York area from Acapulco? I had some suspicions, but it turned out to be a man and a real estate agent. So you're off the hook. But please behave on the flight, certainly on the way out there, because we have things to do and people to meet in Kansas City next week to take in some football. But we have a big show tomorrow before we get to Kansas City mode. And I'm looking forward to it and dreading it in the same way. A very significant day for our nation. And we are going to treat it with the reverence that it deserves, unlike this segment. That'll be tomorrow on The Guy Benson Show, Friday edition. We'll talk to you then.
1: it's a work event, Guy. Please, like, I have to present myself as your colleague.
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17: Pushing voters to the polls. I'm Lee Silicera, Fox News. The second and final day of the Republican midterm convention in Dallas is underway, where President Trump is expected to take the stage again tonight. Earlier, he had praise for Texas Senate hopeful and current State Attorney General Ken Paxton.
18: I said, Ken, I don't want to embarrass you, but I don't agree with a lot of things, but you're the greatest attorney general we've ever had.
17: Vice President J.D. Vance is the keynote speaker tonight. He has not said if he's considering a presidential run in 2028. Last night, the president promised a $5,000 dividend for every adult American if Republicans win the House and Senate. Colorado Democratic Congressman Jason Crow likened it to a bribe.
19: It's not okay for any president to do this. I don't care if a Democrat would do it or a Republican would do it. It doesn't matter. It is wrong for any sitting president to tie a payout with U.S. taxpayer money to an election result.
17: The estimated cost of such a dividend, $1 trillion. An appeals court rejects President Trump's effort to restrict mail-in voting, even as the Supreme Court considers the same issue.
20: The three-judge panel appointed by then-President Biden upheld a lower court order blocking the changes and said the U.S. Postal Service cannot enforce President Trump's new requirements, including requiring states to submit voter lists and to use specially approved ballot envelopes. The ruling comes as states, such as Alabama, North Carolina, and Wisconsin are already sending out mail ballots for the midterms.
17: Fox's Carmen Roberts. This is the Supreme Court.

0: Court has rejected a new congressional map backed by President Trump for the November election in Missouri. The state's top election official says he's directed local authorities to use districts passed in 2022. The decision could change candidate choices for over a million voters. 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
6: I'm Ashley DeBorkin with a Fox Movie Profile and a fall movie preview of September and October with Fandango's Eric Davis.
7: Practical Magic 2 brings Sandra Bullock and Nicole Kidman back together nearly 30 years after the original. I think there's a lot of excitement around seeing those characters. Horror fans have Resident Evil, which is being completely reinvented by Zach Cregger, the filmmaker behind Barbarian and Weapons.
6: So then, October, we have a lot coming up there, including Tom Cruise's latest and the year of Anne Hathaway continues.
7: Tom Cruise is teaming with Oscar-winning director Alejandro Gonzalez Iñárritu for Digger. Then you have Aaron Sorkin returning to the world of The Social Network with The Social Reckoning, exploring the Facebook whistleblower story with a terrific cast. If you want something completely different, DC's Clayface is essentially a body horror movie set within the DC universe. And of course, you mentioned Anne Hathaway, and Verity is her new one.
6: Ashley DeVorkin, Fox News.
0: President Trump spoke at the National Medal of Honor Museum in Arlington, Texas, ahead of night two of the GOP midterm convention.
8: President Trump touting the Herschel Woody Williams National Medal of Honor Monument Location Act, which authorizes the placement of a permanent sculpture in the nation's capital to commemorate those who've been awarded the military's highest honor for valor in action.
9: With this museum and a new monument in Washington, D.C., America will never, ever forget what they did. And what they risked and how much they risked, what they've meant to their families and what they've meant to our country.
8: The president touring the National Medal of Honor Museum and meeting with Medal of Honor recipients. Reps presenting him with the museum's Champion of Honor Award, setting his commitment to service members. Kristen Goodwin, Fox News.
0: The Trump administration promising a $500 rebate check to an estimated 1 million people enrolled in the Affordable Care Act across 30 states after the White House claims they were overcharged by the Biden administration for exchange fees. August was Earth's hottest month on record.
10: Last month, our planet averaged 62.53 degrees, 1/100 of a degree higher than the previous record set in July 2023. The summer saw heat waves and droughts across much of the world, including in Europe, where wildfires caused devastation. Schools closed, hospitals and infrastructure came under severe pressure, and there were thousands of heat-related deaths. Many scientists say a major factor is the combination of the burning of fossil fuels and the El Nino weather pattern. Storms, floods, and wildfires are predicted to get more dangerous in years to come. Jonathan Savage, Fox News.
0: A new study finds the planet Mercury may be shrinking faster than expected. Scientists from the German Aerospace Center say it may be shrinking 30% more than previously thought. I'm Lisa Lucera. This is Fox News.
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Please stop complimenting me, says Ken Paxton. And James Tallarico wants to beat the meat. Highlight from the Republican National Midterm Convention from President Donald Trump.

0: NFL this week. We are all celebrating our teams in some type of spirit. Unfortunately, you don't even have a Cowboys pin on your jacket. There's nothing down, not even pretty a pride sacrilege. Flag, something to show me you're a Cowboys fan. Nothing at all. Nothing there. Like, not even a Cowboys helmet behind you on the desk. What is this? What kind of fan are you? Are you even coming to Jersey this weekend?
1: You chose the NFL over your president.
0: Absolutely. Yeah, I don't have to be reminded that there's an election in November. Yeah, I'm one of these people that actually knows. Yeah, I don't need that's a party fine. To tell me to vote. Yeah, I know what happens every November.
1: I mean, some of us are Patriots. Yeah, some of us are Patriots.
0: Some of us are Steelers.
1: Bread and circuses.
0: Some of us are Cowboys.
1: The flag kneelers play sports ball. You know,
0: yeah,
1: that's what some of the difference. Some of us fight for the country. Some of us fight from our couch.
0: Yes, Buffalo absolutely. Wings. Yeah.
1: Yeah, so that's
0: some of us are Patriots. Some of us are Steelers.
1: I did a good job at that.
0: Some of us are Cowboys fans. Right? Some of us aren't.
1: That's what the extreme Politico says.
0: I was even texting Eddie, your producer, last night. I said, Eddie, what are you watching? He goes, what do you think? I'm watching the RNC. What do you think? I'm some guy, but cabron. I'm watching the football like you, mi hombre. Don't worry about it. We went back and forth.
1: Text. Who's it?
0: We even have the text. Show him the text. Your producer. Come on.
2: Oh, as a producer
0: who's
2: Eddie? Now.
0: I consider him a producer. I know you consider him AI replaceable.
3: Yeah.
0: Yeah.
1: What are you talking about?
2: Ed.
0: Yeah. Eduardo.
1: Ed down here in Dallas, Ed?
0: Yes.
3: Yeah.
0: We have a relationship. You have no idea what's happening.
4: Look at the images, Will. Look at the images. Pull it up.
0: Pull up the text. Somebody's got
4: the text. Pull up the text. Come on.
0: I sent it over. Yeah.
2: Well, I sent it to you. Will has it.
1: Yeah. Me?
2: Yeah.
1: Yeah. I have what?
0: Me and Eddie.
1: I don't know what you guys are talking about.
2: It's one of our graphics I send you.
4: Eddie Country.
2: Yeah.
0: Yeah.
1: Let me see. I don't even know what you're talking about. Oh, here we go. Yeah.
0: Yeah. Come to a meeting. How about that? It's fun.
1: Why don't you guys just host and produce the show? Let's see what you got going here. Eddie Country, are you at or watching the RNC midterm thing in Dallas? I assume that's Ed texting you that.
0: No, that's me texting him. At game time.
4: That works.
0: Yeah.
4: That's how texting works.
0: Yeah.
1: No, he texted you that.
0: I texted Eddie.
4: No, the blue text is the sender.
0: Yes, that's me.
1: Yeah, thank you. Yeah. Thank you. That's what I was saying.
0: Yeah.
1: No, it's not what I'm saying, because he doesn't say cabron. This is fake. This is AI.
0: No.
1: I don't even know what you're talking about.
4: What are you taking me for, some type of cabron? T-Mobile.
1: I'm watching the football game, you mi hombre.
0: Come on.
4: If it wasn't real, then Vince's battery would be at 100%.
0: We have relationships here. We talk to each other. I know you're not part
1: Ed's
0: of
1: on
0: this.
1: Vacation. Scott, do you think this is real? It's not real. Yeah. Nobody calls him Eddie. He's
0: I
1: on
0: do.
1: Vacation.
0: I do. I'm Vinny. He's Eddie.
1: You made him That's sound Italian. By the way, how offensive. I can't wait to tell Ed that Vince was impersonating Ed, and he threw in mi hombre.
0: Mi hombre. At the end. I threw in cabron.
1: Look at this. Like this. Look at. Where is Ed? I'm going to send him this. This is what
0: send
1: Vince thinks you sound like right here. I'm watching the football game, you mi hombre. You even broke the English up. You even broke it up. It's not even clean English.
0: Exactly. It's Eddie.
4: I'm trying to make it as realistic
1: terrible.
4: As possible.
1: This is
4: We're
1: terrible.
4: That detailed.
1: I don't know. You guys walked me into that trap. I don't even know how that happened, because I did wonder like what Vince was doing last night. I did walk right into it. You missed a little bit. Listen, I think actually you missed. So I watched the last 5 minutes of the Patriots Seahawks game, and it was all I needed to see. It's all I need to see. I just need to see Drake
2: Sam
1: May
2: Darnold out quick.
1: Lead them on a potential game tying drive with his legs, right? Beautiful. 2 fourth down conversions. Yeah. And you're like, la, la, Drake May. And then throw an interception into the end zone to
0: Terrible.
1: Lose the game.
0: Yeah.
1: All you got to do is kick a field goal, Drake. All you got to do is kick a field goal. So I saw the last 5 minutes after Trump's speech. The rest of the time, I did watch the RNC. I was there for a lot of the night. And then I watched it. And you did miss. You know what you missed, Vince?
0: What I missed? Catch
1: me up. You missed some comedy.
0: Catch me up.
1: You missed some comedy.
5: More Will Cain next.

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27: I'm Ashley Dvorkin with a Fox Celebrity Profile with Will Forte and Lana Condor of the live-action mixed-with-animation movie Coyote vs. Acme, which follows Wile E. Coyote hiring a lawyer to take on Acme for all those faulty gadgets.
28: Which of the cartoon characters might have been the toughest to work with? Who's the prankster?
29: I'll tell you, I am not going to rat out any of these animated characters. You know, honestly, it was such a thrill. While we were doing it, it was a very fun shoot, but a lot of times it just didn't register the gravity of what you were doing. You're

0: interacting with these icons. It's, mm-hmm. And so it's a really cool, special thing.
1: I'd echo what Will said, and there were definitely times where, an example is just when we were filming the Carrot Festival with Bugs Bunny, and I remember you almost like leave your body for a second and you realize, oh my God, I'm in a scene with arguably one of the most iconic cartoon mm-hmm. characters ever? Question mark?
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0: This is President Trump talking about James Tallarico, the candidate for Senate in Texas.
1: He was also somebody that hated eating meat. But he ran a campaign to beat meat. He called it beat meat. I don't know what the hell he meant by that. These people are going to tell me, what the hell is he? Wants to beat meat? But it was bad for his image, so he started eating meat. And he recently... It's getting worse. I'm getting myself in trouble. It's getting worse.
2: It is prime time.
0: Come on, man.
3: Let me tell you, he's got a tour after this presidency is over. He's got to go on a straight-up comedy tour. Not any type of...
0: Are you being legit?
3: Yes.
0: You're a comedian.
3: Yes.
0: I don't even know if you're that big of a Trump fan. Like, I don't think you're coming at this from the I think Trump can do no wrong angle.
3: No, I'm
0: you
3: not that guy.
0: You coming this from a comedian. That guy's got talent?
3: I'm telling you right now, I want to see him go on a comedy tour.
4: He's got timing.
3: I don't want... Yeah. He does... You know what he also does? He does that thing where he delivers a line, he beats meat, and then he looks away. Am I right?
0: Yeah, it's exactly right.
3: You know what I'm talking about.
0: It's
3: he does the look away.
0: Vince.
3: He does the look away. Yes.
0: On paper, those jokes aren't that funny.
3: No.
0: Like, beat meat. Okay. No. What are we in seventh grade? But it's all of it together.
4: It works,
0: it's
4: though.
0: It's the president of the United States saying it.
3: Yeah.
0: And by the way, Vince, I'm not even 100% sure that he knew the joke going into it. Meaning, like, he didn't say.
3: He figured it out halfway through. Yeah.
0: That's exactly right.
3: Yeah.
0: And so it's dawning on him is at the same time
3: moment.
0: It's dawning on you,
3: yes.
0: Which it makes it hilarious.
3: Yeah. And then he does the look away. He beats his meat. I'm like, guys, why was he this dumb? The look away. The look away is key. Yeah. Oh.
0: And then he gave it up and he said, I'm going to eat meat. And then he goes,
3: what am I saying here? Look at this beating, he's eating, he's doing all kinds
4: he's
3: of
4: beating stuff. He's beating and eating. Let's go.
3: Beating and
2: that's
3: meat.
2: That's an impression right there. Look at that.
3: What a beater and an eater. He does it all. He beats it, then he eats it.
4: Yeah, it's lovely.
0: Great.
3: And he does the point.
0: It's great.
3: You
0: and man,
3: that joke. You get it right there.
0: He was in rare form. Here's another one, okay? He doesn't just reserve it for his political adversaries, Democrat James Tallarico, okay? Vince, God help you if you are someone he's trying to help. He's your friend. Wow. He's campaigning for you. Because the thing is, somebody said this well. President Trump says the quiet thought bubbles, right? Like all the little things that you think, he says them, right? So here he is trying to get Ken Paxton over the finish line against Tallarico.
1: In the whole United States. So I am very sorry, Ken. I hated it. And I'll go backstage, sir, you shouldn't have said that. You've given them a sign, but let me tell you, it's true. He may not dress right, he may not talk exactly perfectly, and he may not be the best looking guy I've ever seen. But you know what he is? He's the greatest attorney general in America, and he deserves to be your next senator.
3: I'm telling you, he should be on this show.
0: This is
3: what we do to each other here all the time. He should be here right now. Yeah.
2: Actually, just send him
0: this
2: clip.
0: That was his second bite at the apple. He hit Paxton twice on how he dresses and how he looks. And he did it. And then they all cheered because he said best attorney general. And he's like, you know what? Let's run it again right back. And goes, and you know what? Just one more time. He's not the best looking guy I've ever seen.
3: It's wild.
0: Oh, my God.
3: But I've said this to people that... you know, have problems with everything he says, his rhetoric. And there are times where it is a lot, it's too much. And there are times it's way over the line and inappropriate. But you have to know what he is. And in essence, he's a construction guy from Queens, New York. This is what he is. He's a guy who built buildings from Queens, New York. He's a ball breaker. And when you're in a family business, which is what he had, and you get to be the top boss. You're the king ball breaker. That's all you do. And you know he does it to his kids. I guarantee you, that thing he does to Pax, he does to his kids. He does probably to Don Jr. Don Jr., the best thing I gave you was my name, because you'd be nothing without it. What would you be without my name? Look at you.
5: Well, you've been around him. Does he like run these things by people before he says them in public, you think? Or does he just go off the cuff?
3: Oh.
5: Like, is he like, hey, I'm gonna go at Ken Paxton real quick, or I'm going to hit Tallarico with this. Is this good?
0: Oh, no.
5: Really?
0: No.
5: Like, just straight off the dome.
0: This is stream of consciousness, yes. Dude.
5: Damn.
0: This is one...
5: That's wild.
0: I'll give you another example. Okay, here's some color on this. They're at the American Airlines Center, right? Which is the home of the Dallas Mavericks and the Dallas Stars. The Dallas Mavericks are owned by Miriam Adelson, one of his biggest supporters, right? Absolutely one of his biggest supporters. She is a huge supporter of Israel, okay? Mm. He is friends with Miriam, okay? And I don't know if any of this goes through his head. I was listening to this in the moment going, this is great. Even though I think nobody in the crowd knows what he's talking about. I know what he's talking about. And you know who else knows? The person whose home he's sitting in, Miriam Adelson, okay? So here he is in the middle of this RNC midterm convention, and he's like, you know what I have something on? I got something on the Luka trade.
3: Oh.
1: Big from the standpoint of like this is a big Dallas Mavericks team, which is going to be hopefully good. I don't understand. I must tell you, I don't understand the trade. That trade is not good. Why do I know about basketball? I would say that was not going to, it's not going to go down as the greatest trade in the history of sports. It might go down as the worst trade in the history of sports. No, actually, okay, you know the worst trade in the history of sports, right? The great Babe Ruth. Babe Ruth, 19-year-old pitcher for a 36-year-old third baseman and $100,000. At that time, that was like $10 million, I guess, because Boston needed money. So Babe will always be the worst trade. But is it Luka? That's not a good... That wasn't good. Maybe we could redo that trade. I redo deals all the time.
6: There he goes. Yeah. Yeah.
3: Right back to him.
6: Yeah. Yeah.
3: He's the king of that. And then he circles it back to him.
5: Yeah.
3: Yeah.
0: And he didn't like, as a speaker, meaning, you know, any speaker, when you're in those moments, like one of the things that needed to, there's a lot of things that would have registered to a speaker there. Like, oh, this is probably going to offend Miriam, you know, or, oh, maybe this isn't the right forum. Or even, this isn't the right crowd for opining on Luka Doncic in the NBA. Like, that crowd does not really care or maybe even know about Luka. None of that mattered to him.
6: It's a ball breaker from Queens.
0: He didn't. But, and Vince, it wasn't a line. It wasn't two lines. It was about a minute and a half or a minute on Luka Doncic's trade. And Dan, to your question, none of that's in the prompter.
3: No.
0: None of that was thought out ahead of time. None of that.
3: The hardest job in this country is the guy running the teleprompter for Donald Trump. That's probably the hardest. That guy or woman is sitting there running the teleprompter, and then there's like 30 seconds in, oh shit, here we go. And then you don't know what to do. Do you go back? Do you go forward? You don't know what to do. You're just like, oh my God, where are we in the speech? What do I do now? And you just sit there and say, all right, eventually maybe he'll come back to this. I don't know. Yeah. It's like a...
0: I think you pause. That's what I would tell him. Just pause.
3: You know what he is?
0: I'll get right back here.
3: And getting to what you said, Will, why, you know, as a comic looking at this, he's a comic going on stage. He's got a set. He's got a set list. He's like Will Kane coming to the show with the show breakdown, and we get derailed within the first 30 seconds because, you know, Patrick are having fun with this Eddie thing or whatever, and the show's completely off the rails. We're hitting none of our... A comic going, I say, I have a set list, but you know what? There's somebody in the front row. I got to do improv on this real quick. And then you start there, and then the improv goes to the next person, and you never even get to your set. And that's Trump giving a speech.
0: I don't know if this is 100% true for President Trump. I think it is. But Dan, yeah, I've been around the president, and... The president is varied. Like, there are times when he's kind of quiet and and serious, and times when he's loose. And you'll see a lot of videos of him in the back rooms with his staff, and he's busting balls to Vince's point.
5: Yeah.
0: And he does it with a twinkle in his eye. Like, it's all in fun. It's not mean. And so this is what I used to say on ESPN. People, you know, some of my haters on ESPN say, oh, those guys hate you. No, they didn't hate me, you know? I can tell you, I know that for a fact. And do you know why? And I'm sorry I'm talking about myself like this, but because I know what it is to be a dude. I'm not pretending like I was in locker rooms my whole life, but I was in a lot of locker rooms. I've been around a lot of dudes. I've been around a lot of campfires. I've been in hunting camps. I've been around it all. When I can speak for myself, and Vince, you can tell me if you think this is different. When I like somebody, I will make fun of you.
5: Yes.
3: Yes.
0: I will make fun of you.
3: Yes.
0: If I don't like you, we won't talk much. It's not like I'm going to be mean to you, but you won't get it. The guy that I like will get it the worst. Do you see what I'm saying?
3: You know,
0: and I think that President Trump comes from that world as well.
3: What Trump is all of our DMs to each other, not the stuff we're posting online. Trump is what we're DMing each other as guys or friends or, you know.
5: And like, if he's not making fun of you, you're in trouble.
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12: News. I'm John Saucier. President Trump speaking last night at the Republican Party's first ever midterm convention in Dallas, Texas. He tells supporters Americans can expect a check from the government if Republicans win in the midterms.
1: I will issue a dividend to every adult citizen in the United States of America for $5,000.
12: Congressman Brian Steele, a Republican, giving Fox's Jackie Heinrich his thoughts.
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12: And Congressman Jason Crow on Fox saying he doesn't think this payout is very fair.
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19: 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Then it's Jaden Daniels and the Commanders against Jalen Hurts and the Eagles. 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

0: Welcome back to Will Kane Country. We're still hanging out with our friend Vince August. James Tallarico held an event. Now, talk about a low turnout. He held an event across the street somewhere else in downtown Dallas where it was like at a food bank, food drive. I guess you could say that's a good thing if there's not a huge turnout. But he did give an interview. He gave several, but one of them to Fox News' Brooke Taylor. Now, I thought Brooke did a really good job of addressing his past positions, asking him about them, and even following up when he tried to disavow it. Because make no mistake, Tallarico disavowed it all of it. Do you still believe there are six genders? No, I missed the mark on that. And then she's like, so are you sitting here today telling me there are only two genders? And he says, absolutely. And then there was that one. I don't know. There were several that she confronted him with.
1: What bothers me about these follow-up questions is no. When he says no, there's only two. What I want a reporter to do is look up from their notes, listen to the answer, and ask this question. What changed your mind? What made you go from that position to this position? What did you read? What did you see that made you say, oh, you know what? I was wrong. No one ever says that. They just change their position but never say why.
0: She said to him, there will be people that hear this and say, you're only changing your opinion for political purposes and this and that. And then he said something like, well, look at my voting record, which is, that requires another thought. Well, SB 14, it was a bill in Texas that banned gender-affirming care for people under the age of 18, and he voted against it, right? And his answer for that is, well, you know, it was overly broad, and I want to leave that up to local municipalities or whatever, instead of doing it from the level of the state. But look, he's fake, Vince. The bottom line,
1: he's a politician. For the most part, Will, they start off great, and then they become members of the mafia, and then, you know, you got to pay your dues to the family, and then that's what you become. Let's be honest. There's very few left.
0: It's not. I don't think that's good. I don't think that's a good analogy. I don't.
1: No? Let's look at your own state and look at a guy like Crenshaw. When he came out, I was like, look at this. We got a guy. We're good. We're good, we got this guy. And how long did it take? How long did it take for him to sell out and become a politician? It's the nature of the beast.
0: I don't know enough about Crenshaw's positions. Okay, look, there's two criticisms you can make of politicians, all right? And both of them come not as 100% indictments, but a balancing act. Okay, here's one. You go to D.C., you get into, in your analogy, the mafia, you get into the club, you start voting with the party, you have to vote with the party, and you become indistinguishable from all the other ones, right? And that's kind of what I assume you're, and that machine is the establishment Republicans, the power structure that is there, the lobbying firms, the money, all of that that supports you. Now, there's an element of that, Vince. You can't pretend that a politician can go and just ignore all of that. You can't. You're never going to get anything done, would be their argument. I have to be a part of a team. I have to play within the context of that team. It's not an individual sport. It's how I advance the ball for my constituents, right? Then the flip side is the politician who goes and play is not captured by the machine, but is captured by popularity with the audience. Now, you'd say, is that someone who's being responsive to their constituents? But we have another kind of politician who plays to the crowd all the time. Do you see what I'm saying?
1: They have to stand out.
0: He isn't a serious politician. They're not getting something done. They're getting really good at, you know, whatever, aliens or whatever it may be. And they're using it as a form of profile elevation on an individual basis by giving what the audience what they want. And in a real politician is somebody that stands by their principles, but understands the reality of the context that they're in. And that reality, I think, requires responsiveness to the populace, so a level of populism, understand the pulse of the people, and understand the dynamics of what it means to be a politician in D.C. and try to play within it, within the frame. You can't blow the frame up. No, look who's tried. Has it ever worked?
1: But as a politician...
0: Well, honestly, only one. Right. Only one has that ever worked for,
1: but
0: Donald
1: Trump. But as a politician, you have to do something in the job besides what it's become now, which is win an election and raise money for your party to get some type of committee seat. Okay. And then at that point, stand out personally somehow through your committee and what you're saying to get your soundbite and what you're doing on X and what you're doing on Instagram or wherever you're doing it on TikTok. Okay. Where are the people that are proposing bills and I'm going to throw the Republicans under the bus on this one. For the last 2 years, you had the House, you had the Senate. Where are the bills? Where are the laws being passed? Okay, that are actually going to make a difference. Where is the SAVE Act? Where is anything with the Second Amendment? Give me anything with the Second Amendment. Nothing. So where are the people coming forward that are doing the job that's actually getting legislation passed? Show me something with border other than we close the border and the next guy who wins the election opens the border. Please, please.
0: The answer is within the Trump administration. And this is why I, you know, whatever, if you want to accuse me of being in the tank or whatever it may be, the Trump administration is advancing serious and significant policy changes from the executive office.
1: Yes.
0: You know, when, hold on, yes. So I'll give you a couple of examples. Okay, number one, almost all the gains that we've made on immigration, and there have been massive gains over the last year and a half, we have H-1B visas down. We have it much stricter on legal immigration. We have, you could argue deportations are not high enough, but one thing you would have to say is that for the first time in decades, we have a net negative migration into the United States.
1: We'll codify into a law.
0: Okay, hold on.
1: Go ahead.
0: All I'm saying is this stuff is getting done from the executive branch. So when you start saying, you know, President Trump this or that, I'll give you another one. The Department of Transportation. Like, one of the things that I know is happening is that, okay, I had this fascinating story told to me lately. So business needs to make investment in something, right? Whatever it is. And they're going to invest in a business, but it needs approval from, say, the FAA or something inside the Department of Transportation. So the approval goes in. In the history of America, this is the way it worked. The whole office is staffed with people who work 7-hour days, who do very little in their day. Okay, this is the nature of government employment inside, you know, these big Washington, D.C. bureaucracies. And nobody wants to say yes to anything. Why? Because there's only downside to yes. The only thing you can do is get in trouble. So there's huge risk aversion. So this paper gets pushed. So these things that need approval, they neither receive a yes or a no. They receive neither. And you're stuck in limbo. Whereas capital would like to hear no as much as they would like to hear yes, so they can decide where to move their capital. Oh, if I can't do that, then I'm going to invest in something else. But because of the way government has worked in the past, let's call it $200 million, that $200 million is stuck in limbo for months and years, and it's not being deployed into the economy to actually begin the process of innovation. So efficiency, getting things done. This is what's happening in the executive office. Let's take a quick break, but continue this with comedian and lawyer Vince August on Will Kane Country.
2: 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Will Kane Country.
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22: 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I think you know his record.
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24: I'm Ashley Dvorkin with a Fox Celebrity Profile with Gal Gadot for Prime Video's The Runner. 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
26: 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Seriously, it was so intense. It was the vehicle of telling the story because it's basically only me running nonstop. It was very, very intense. And I literally can't compare it to anything else that I've ever done before. I would tell myself during hard mornings, I would say, okay, just think about Tom Cruise. Tom Cruise. If he does it, I can try to do it.
24: The Runner is streaming now on Prime Video. Ashley Dvorkin, Fox News.

0: to the legislative side, which I know you want to push me toward.
1: Yes, please.
0: The problem there, largely, I think the problem with the legislative side is twofold. One, the vision agenda of the Republican Party is predicated and defined right now by, best exemplified by a Republican from Texas, quite honestly. But there are Republicans from New York. There are Republicans from New Jersey, and their voters are different than the voter in Texas. And so, you know, if a Mike Lawler feels differently than me about immigration, and he does, you know, what are you to do? He has to answer to his constituents.
1: You go into a room and you write a bill. You do something. You can't live executive order to executive order every 4 years.
0: No, because, I know that.
1: Because then we're in 2028. What are we going to do? A 2020, you know, new Democratic president comes in and signs all new executive orders to undo these executive orders. Part of the reason why we
0: I am arguing you're doing the best that you can in the current way that it's structured right now. Because the other, I said there was two things. One is the existence of moderate Republicans. And moderate Republicans, you have to understand with a moderate Republican from, say, New York, your option isn't a moderate Republican versus a hardcore Republican. Your option is a moderate Republican or a Democrat. That's your option. But the second thing is the filibuster. Literally nothing can get through the Senate. Nothing.
1: Get rid of it. Then get rid of it.
0: And you have to realize that, guys.
1: Then get rid of it. Like, you had the House and Senate for 2 years.
0: You want to pass legislation? You can't get something through the Senate without, what are we at right now? 9 Democrats?
1: But Will, they didn't get
0: 9 Democrats.
1: They didn't get rid of the filibuster because they don't trust themselves. The Republicans didn't trust themselves to get anything done. And what they were worried about, this is the fear. The fear is, yeah, if we get rid of the filibuster, we're good now while we have the House and the Senate. But you know what? What's going to happen in 2 years when we lose it? What do you mean when you lose it? If you do the job right and get rid of the filibuster and enact laws and pass laws to make the country better, then you're not going to lose in 2 years. Then you're going to actually make the change that makes substantial,
0: I think,
1: significant impact on the country. It's codified.
0: I think it's a legitimate fear. What would Democrats do with 51 senators, no filibuster, and the House majority?
1: So then we just stalemate each other into nothing.
0: And then you have an interesting debate. Is stalemate better than what Democrats would do with a majority?
1: It's
0: in the Democratic Party is going
1: business,
0: right now.
1: For big business, it's fantastic. Because then...
0: What Democrats would do right now is so radical that it's you probably should be afraid of them being able to do something with only 51 senators.
1: And for big... And you know what? For Wall Street, it's fantastic. Stalemate in government is great for Wall Street. So great. So then... Bernie's not wrong here. Then the rich get richer. The bigger corporations become bigger. And the average guy is sitting back hoping that what? There's going to be a change at some point in time? Or I hope we don't lose the next election because we're going to get executive ordered right out of what we did. I still want to see the people in the House and the Senate actually go to work and do something besides their 5-minute grandstanding on hearings and making videos and you know, trying to get their personality across. And no, somebody... actually come up with a bill. And if we have conservative Republicans and moderate Republicans that can't sit in a room, then forget it. Then nothing's ever going to get done because we can't talk to the other side.
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3: This is House Call for Health. August 31st is International Overdose Awareness Day. The U.S. Drug Enforcement Administration says it's the largest annual campaign to end overdoses, remember those who've been lost, acknowledge the grief of family and friends left behind, and renew the commitment to end overdose and related harms. An overdose is when the body is overwhelmed by a toxic amount of a substance or combination of substances, ranging from alcohol to illicit drugs, even prescribed medicines. The first International Overdose Awareness Day was in 2001. It was a barbecue remembrance event held at a Salvation Army needle exchange program in Australia, where the Pennington Institute, an independent public health organization, says its theme this year is 25 years on, still needed, because overdose continues to affect every community, and yet it can be prevented, noting while the day is still needed, it doesn't have to be forever. For more health news, go to foxnewshealth.com. House Call for Health on Lisa Brady, Fox News.
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0: Welcome back to Will Kane Country. We're still hanging out with our friend Vince August. All right, before we go, since you're a dual citizen, divided loyalties, and a bandwagoner.
1: Bandwagon American.
0: I knew you knew where... Bandwagon everything. Like, I didn't even know that he was a Steelers fan. So what is he? He's a Maple Leafs.
1: How are you not Jets or
0: Canadians?
1: Giants? What the hell?
2: Or, first, the fact that you don't remember.
0: What Canadian hockey team is he a fan of?
3: Guys, we've talked about this a lot.
2: Thank you, Patrick.
1: Sorry.
2: I was literally on this show a year ago wearing a Steelers sweatshirt being interviewed by you.
1: Right.
2: So the fact that you don't remember, that's on you. Yes, it was you. You were actually here. We were sitting next to each other. You were in New York.
0: Was it Timothy Chalamet playing?
2: No, it was you. And your hair looked better a year ago.
0: Steelers, Quebec Nordiques?
2: No, Montreal Canadiens. Montreal Canadiens.
3: He's just trying to wedge that nice little
2: Steelers, Pirates, Canadiens, Celtics.
1: That got me.
0: Yeah, makes sense.
3: Celtics.
0: Totally.
2: It was from the 70s. I was a kid. I grew up in the 70s. These were the teams that were on TV.
3: We just like Larry Bird.
2: You have to understand,
0: my dad.
1: I'm a Packer fan because of Italians.
2: But it's a different upbringing because my dad was an Italian immigrant. He didn't watch sports. So it wasn't like there was a dad to pass on his teams to me. My dad, his whole life, never watched American sports. He watched Italian soccer. That was it.
0: With all your divided loyalties, you're probably an expert witness on this last story. The Buffalo Bills add the Canadian national anthem to their pregame home opener. So, I asked for a couple of details here. By the way, here's a big detail. So this is for their home opener, Patrick. So now this tells me they're doing it for one game. Patrick, you ready to produce?
3: Sure.
0: Are they playing this in Buffalo? Or maybe they're not playing it in Buffalo. Are they playing it in Canada?
3: Well, damn, Will. That really threw me for a loop.
0: Yeah, before we get all outraged about this.
1: Playing in Houston.
3: I just wanted to be outraged.
2: Yes.
1: Their first game, right? They're playing Houston.
3: They're heading into their home opener.
0: Home opener.
1: Yep,
0: you got to read
1: really,
0: the words.
1: I'm really paying attention
3: home
1: here.
3: Home opener.
2: Yeah. Don't worry. As much
3: before
2: time
3: the
2: as,
3: Lions.
2: As much time as you think is left in the show, Will, according to our clock
1: Stadium.
2: In Michigan, we have more time. Don't worry about it.
3: Well, Highmark Stadium's a new stadium, so there we go. We've solved it.
1: Boom.
0: Where are they playing?
3: Yes.
0: Where? In Buffalo?
1: we're so good at this.
3: They are playing in Buffalo, yes. That's where the new stadium is.
2: The new stadium.
1: Yeah.
0: Why are they playing the Canadian national anthem at an American stadium for an American team, playing another American team in an American sport? Why are they playing the Canadian national anthem in Buffalo?
2: If you stand close enough to the edge of Toronto on Lake Ontario when the Bills game kicks
3: off
2: and listen closely, you could probably hear the music from the stadium.
0: What's wrong, Patrick? Did you mess the story up?
1: I have the answer.
3: No, it is called Lake America now.
2: Oh,
3: okay?
2: I'm sorry.
3: When you're on this side of the border, pal.
1: Brother.
3: I want to clarify.
1: Come on now.
2: Did you see what South Park did?
0: They're calling it South America?
2: Yeah, they're changing in honor of Trump. They're going to change Park to America.
1: It's hilarious.
2: So now the show's called South America. Those guys are genius. Oh, you got the best thing that ever happened to the First Amendment. Parker and Stone.
1: So I have an answer about the national
0: Canadian
1: anthem.
2: Go ahead, Dan.
0: Okay.
2: Let's go.
0: I'm going to put a pin in my take. Go ahead.
1: Okay. The decision represents a neighborly gesture towards southern Ontario and Toronto, where the franchise has a massive fan base, while Buffalo area sports teams like the New York NHL Sabres and all them play both national anthems already. But they are doing an American national anthem as well.
3: This is treason,
0: first of all.
3: We're in the middle of a trade war. With Canada, we are.
1: It's just a neighborly
3: banning their alcohol.
1: They're close.
3: No. They are on the other side of the border.
0: If you're playing a Canadian team, you can do a neighborly gesture of playing the Canadian national anthem like they do in hockey. If you're playing in Canada, you can play the Canadian national anthem in an American sport. But if you're playing in America with two American teams, there is no call for the Canadian national anthem. The lack of a Canadian national anthem apparently did nothing to hold back those Canadian fans from becoming Bills fans. So why do you need to do it now?
1: A great point.
2: It's a neighborly gesture.
1: I think it's an FU to certain people.
0: There are things you do for neighbors. You take them a pie. You offer to help when their sprinkler system is broken. There are things you do for a neighbor, but you don't change your last name to the neighbor's last name out of
3: Toronto?
0: Neighborly gesture. There are things you don't do.
2: Will you play their favorite
3: Toronto
2: song?
3: Toronto help fund the new stadium?
1: Or if
3: Toronto...
0: You don't make your last name hyphenated.
2: Will you play their favorite song?
0: You don't make your last
2: song?
0: Name hyphenated. You know what? Vince is my neighbor, and we've been neighbor for a long time, so I'm going to start going by Will August Kane.
1: Or put their flag up on your lawn. Like, say your neighbor's Canadian. You don't put their flag next to yours. You don't do it.
2: When I visit him in Texas, I meet American
1: Will
2: flag.
1: Will Kane August. I think Will Kane August
2: is the Italian flag right underneath it. Because he still wants to be Jersey, and he still wants to be Italian.
0: I'll tell you this, if my name was August, I'd go by Gus.
2: Oh, let me tell you, I can't wait until you come back to New York, take you to Jersey, take you gold chain shopping. I can't wait for that day. Take you right across the river.
0: I'm going to get you a Gus cowboy hat.
2: We're gonna suit up my boy Will. Pinky ring and necklace.
0: I got to go do RNC stuff, boys. It takes a couple hours to get into that stadium. So you got to get moving quick. We always enjoy having Vince August on. Check him out at Vince Runs His Mouth.
2: It's unbelievable. He still doesn't know the email address. Still to this day.
3: Vince August 21.
0: 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We'll see you again next time.
2: Thank you, Will.

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0: to Washington,
2: I'm Mike Emanuel,
0: to your own backyard. 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
3: Midterm strategy. I'm Lisa Lucera, Fox News. Excitement building in Dallas as night two of the first ever Republican midterm convention is underway.
4: The strategy, exciting voters to go to the polls as if Trump is on the ballot. The president making the case that he is, promising a $5,000 payment to every U.S. adult if his party holds both chambers.
3: Fox's Jackie Heinrich in Dallas. Tonight, Vice President J.D. Vance will take center stage with President Trump closing out the night. Last night, President Trump urged Texans to support Texas Attorney General Ken Paxton as he runs for Senate. He was asked about affordability in his state.
5: Trump inherited massive inflation. So inflation's come down since Trump's been here, but this is why I'm offering up things like a $50,000 tax deduction for first and second time homebuyers. It's why I'm offering up a $25,000 tax deduction for medical expenses, including premiums, and why we want to double the child tax credit.
3: The Texas Senate race is considered vulnerable for Republicans as Paxton faces off against Democrat James Tallarico in November. The Trump administration has recruited another country to help crack down on drug cartels.
6: Secretary of State Marco Rubio pledged that the United States would not take military action against narcotics traffickers in Latin American countries without the approval of its allies. His comments came shortly after the Peruvian president announced that Peru had joined the so-called Shield of the Americas, a U.S.-led coalition of like-minded countries in the region to carry out joint military operations against drug cartels. Secretary Rubio, on this South American trip, traveled not only through Peru but also Colombia, which has joined the group, along with a visit to Ecuador.
3: Fox's John Sauce, a Florida man convicted in one of a series of killings that became known as the Hog Trail murders in the 1990s, has been put to death. Daniel Owen Conahan died by lethal injection at Florida State Prison near Stark. 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
0: 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Then it's Jaden Daniels and the Commanders against Jalen Hurts and the Eagles. It's an opening week doubleheader Sunday at 1 Eastern on Fox. 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
3: At least 26 students at two schools in eastern Congo have died when a fire swept through two adjacent schools. Officials say the fire started in a house before spreading to the schools. The cause of the fire not known, but the neighborhood where the fire started is densely populated, and most houses are made out of wood. Two people arrested in Britain suspected of helping Iranian spies.
11: A 42-year-old woman and a 60-year-old man were arrested yesterday at separate addresses in London. They're suspected of assisting a foreign intelligence service, namely that of Iran. Police had already searched the two addresses in June, and it was evidence brought up as a result of those searches that led to these arrests. The pair have been released on bail under strict conditions until late October. In recent months, attacks on Jewish interests in London have been linked back to Iran, but police say these arrests are not connected to those incidents. In London, Jonathan Savage, Fox News.
3: California Governor Gavin Newsom has signed a sweeping package of laws aimed at protecting children from the risks of technology, including social media and AI chatbots. The Southeastern Conference delaying a vote to expel Louisiana State University over disputes regarding their football program.
2: Southeastern Conference leaders were scheduled to meet privately on a video call Thursday afternoon, but the organization's earlier threats to kick Louisiana State University out of the SEC appear unlikely now that the school has backed down from plans to add two former NFL players to the team's roster. Louisiana Senator John Kennedy says the SEC's handling of the dispute has been excessive.
7: I and a lot of other people in the United States Congress will be on them like a hobo on a ham sandwich. The LSU hadn't done anything wrong.
2: LSU is a founding member of the SEC, which was created in 1933.
3: Fox's Jonathan Seri. I'm Lisa Lacera. This is Fox News.
12: I'm Dana Perino, along with Emily Campagno, Harold Ford Jr., Jesse Waters, and Greg Gutfeld. It's 5 o'clock in New York City, and this is The Five. President Trump gearing up for night two of Trumpapalooza after delivering a pretty much a barn-buster two-hour speech to rally the MAGA faithful last night and get their behinds to the ballot box this November. First up, he laid out what's at stake.
13: I'm asking you to pretend that I'm on the ballot. I'm on the ballot. I'm on the ballot. Just one more time. Because if we lose, you're going to lose your border. You're going to lose your tax cuts. You're going to lose your safety and security. You're going to lose your wealth. The Democrat establishment has been overthrown and replaced by crazed lunatics and radicals. They call themselves Democrat socialists, but actually, they're communists. On election night, we're going to prove that America does not belong to those who hate it. America belongs to those who love it.
12: The RNC calling Trump the best showman in politics. And here's a little taste of that.
13: Some may not like the way he dresses. I don't. Although tonight he looked very spiffy in his blue suit. I must tell you, whoa. The fake news will go around, and see that man up there? He's leaving for the bathroom. He'll be back in 2 minutes. Up in the, they'll take a picture of his seat while he's gone. And they'll say, Trump did not fill up the arena. Democrats have nominated James Talafrico for the Senate. And he is a weird-looking dude. He was also somebody that hated eating meat. But he ran a camp.

0: trying to say is, hey, guys, can I have your attention here? I know you have phones and this and that, football starting schools. Listen, I won the culture war, okay? We don't do pronouns. We don't do that anymore. I also sealed the border and crime's at an all-time low. And the people are like, all right, well, yeah, what about gas? And Trump's like, okay, guys, we had to bury the Ayatollah's nukes. He's like, well, when is it over? And he's basically, okay, we were in Afghanistan for 20 years. So this is what he's dealing with. He's dealing with a very temperamental electorate, and he's trying to get their attention and say, guys, if we don't vote Republican again, we're going to go back to the crazy stuff. And the crazy stuff has now been rebranded. He's like, you know, the Democrats have lost the culture war. They're not going to stop them from fighting. They're just rebranding. Now they want to abolish ICE, seize your money, and nationalize the trillion-dollar healthcare industry. So he's like, you can't let that happen, all right? We can't let it happen. All they did is like a southpaw. You know, in the middle of a fight, you could be beating the hell out of a guy, Dana. All of a sudden, he comes out in the sixth round, southpaw, switches his stance up. And you're like, all right, you can't keep doing the same thing. You have to adjust, and that's what he's asking the country to do. I liked what he said about Paxton because it makes me trust him. He will say what everyone's thinking and doesn't say because we're all too polite. And that makes you believe in him because he usually goes with central casting. And he's saying, you know what? Don't judge a book by its cover. It's what's on the inside that counts. We know how Trump really believes that. The $5,000 check, Dana, that is not a bribe.
1: Okay.
0: We're calling it an enticement.
1: Oh, okay.
0: We don't know if the check will ever get there. What happens if the Republicans take the House and they balk and don't write the checks? It's not Trump's fault. He just blames Congress. It's like a woman. Sometimes a woman can entice you, okay? Maybe she lowers
2: Stop
0: her brassiere or she pulls her... Doesn't mean you're going home with her, but it keeps you interested. It keeps you intrigued and wanting more. That's what this is about.
1: That was your takeaway?
0: That was mine.
1: Okay. Harold, what was yours? You understand the world of finance. Do you want to talk about that or something else?
3: I'll talk about it all. It's good to be with everybody. I say a couple of things. First, I thought the president was really good last night. I think he is as good a performer, and I've said many times he's the best political athlete when his back is up against the wall as I've seen in politics. I'm only 56, but what I've seen, the Clinton, who I thought was the best for a long time, this guy's as good as it gets. Two, over the last several months, and particularly the last few weeks, I think the president, Jesse, make the point about gas prices. There's not been a more determinative price as it relates to how voters vote in presidential races, and for that matter, midterms, than the cost and the price of gas. I think the president, I don't look at polls often, but Dana knows I look at three dates in the summer, Memorial Day, the 4th of July, and Labor Day. And I basically look at the price of food, the price of going back to school, clothing and things for kids and all the things that parents have to buy. Then three, at Labor Day, you look at gas prices. Gas prices were the highest they'd ever been on Labor Day, that particular day. So I think the president is trying his hardest to battle that. The $5,000, Jesse calls it an enticement. I would ask my friends around the table, and I would be with you. I know because I'm going to assume that based on our history here, if Mondami were running for mayor, he was still in his campaign, he said, I'm going to give five. He actually did. He said, I'm going to give free bus rides. We all thought that was stupid. We thought that was an example of socialism. He didn't say those going to work or those who are earning under a certain amount of money who are going to work, you're going to get it. For the president to say this, I have two questions. How is it not socialism or form of it? And two, I heard Laura Ingraham, one of our great journalists, ask the president, why don't you do it now? You have the Republicans in the House and the Senate. The president promised in 2024 when he ran that he would end the war in Ukraine on day one, that he would lower prices. Those things have not happened. I don't blame him fully for them, but he has to be held accountable. So I would ask people, if the president's promising something that he already has the political constitution to do because Republicans control the House and the Senate, and he's in the White House, why would you think you have to elect or retain the House and the Senate for him to get it done if he didn't do the things he said he was going to do the first time? So I think that the president, as performative and as successful as it was last night, and he raised the cultural stuff, I thought, very effectively. But the question becomes, are voters going to vote on the cultural issues? Or are they going to vote on the price of gas, the price of diesel, and everything that flows from it, which is food and clothing and all those things? So we'll see tonight what happens as well.
1: If they're voting, Greg, on a choice, and you have somebody like Tallarico, who did an interview with Fox News yesterday, and basically says, everything I've said for the last 10 years, I don't believe anymore. You're drawing a contrast that makes a difference.
2: Yeah, he's a phony. First, about this payout thing, it's not a

0: vibe because it's not done in secret. If it's in public, it's a deal. And it's not a bribe if it's your money.
1: It's not his money. It's yours. It's the public's money.
0: I just said that. You can't bribe people with their money. It's your money. That's what I'm saying.
1: But he has control over it, but you know, he and the Congress.
0: All right. I'll let you go on that one. Crushed him like a bug.
2: Meanwhile,
0: the Dems, it's always other people's money. That's where it's socialism. They promise the people who aren't paying taxes that they're going to get more money. That's socialism. What we're saying is you guys, Dana, you overpaid. We're giving you money back because you're a really good taxpayer. You keep this country going, not like those other dirtbags that are living off you. So we're going to give you $5,000. That is not a bribe. That is saying, like, you earned it. Here's yours. And it's not a backroom deal. We all know about it. But I'm going to be honest. I didn't watch the thing. You know, the big challenge for Republicans is that unlike the base of the Democrats, we have better things to do than politics. You know, our lives, we have outside interests. Our lives are like a strip mall. You know, there's the friends store. There's the gym store. There's the work store. There's the hobby store, the nail salon. The politics store, if it's closed, we don't really care. Maybe we go there if we have to. But for liberals, it's a high rise. And the lobby is politics. So in order to get to every floor, you got to go through the politics. That's why it infects everything they do. Harold Ford accepted. So what makes Republicans and Trump different from the Democrats? One word, success. Goals were reached through a system that you could identify. That should be placed up front, unencumbered by the typical showy editorial. Do you want to know the surgeon's success rate or bask in his bedside manner? You know, I think that the mistake here is you're not rattling off the successes because maybe there's so many, they're so overwhelming, but people forget about them. At this point, the party should be judged on its work. And there should be a cliff notes of success, not a performance, but a performance review. You know, it's like a public company, and you know this, Harold, it does an earnings call. You know, you don't open with crowd work, you know, or the greatest hits. You show the numbers and the results, and then the shareholders decide whether management has a mandate or not. If I ran this, I would go to Grok. You can go to Grok right now, whoever's in charge, and go, give me 30 of the top achievements from Trump, one sentence each with a really cool image. I'll pick the music, put it together. AI would do it in 7 seconds. You put it up on screen. You begin with that. It's everything silent. People just watch one after the other. Let me go through the list again while we're here. I know we have stuff to do, but you could start with the tax cuts. You do the Trump accounts, the border crossings, self-deportation, the drug boats, traffickers, Maduro, the barrels of oil from Venezuela. There's 30 different things, but you get the achievement first, and then Trump can come out and be Trump because the audience is already looking at their own numbers. So they want to hear your numbers, too. They want a bottom line. They don't want applause lines. That is me. But however, I'm not Trump, and I was wrong before, so maybe he's got the right idea. But I just would like it all in one place. Boom, boom, boom, boom, boom.
3: They have another shot tonight, Emily. Midterms don't have the same kind of jolt as a general election. So no matter what, it's going to be fewer people voting. But he's trying to get those people who came out to vote for him to say, vote for him one more time, is what he was saying.
4: I used to drink Jolt in the 80s.
0: Yes.
4: I have a Jolt sweatshirt upstairs. Look, here's what's interesting about last night is when I woke up this morning, the headlines that flooded my inbox were all about that incentive, right? The dividends that Trump touted. Because there was no way the mainstream media was going to cover the litany of achievements that this administration has completed and talked about last night. So they just focused on that. And the difference of whether it's bribery or relief is just who's in office. This outrage kills me because it's just one party late, guys. We had to sit through Biden directly and explicitly tying $2,000 checks, by the way, to John Ossoff and Raphael Warnock winning. We know that Harris promised every first-time homebuyer $25,000. Here in this city, we gave illegal immigrants $2.5 million in debit cards.
3: Don't forget student loan forgiveness.
4: Student loan forgiveness up to $20,000 each before the Supreme Court struck it down. You're absolutely right. But somehow for that, that was relief. Right? That was a cool drink of water after being stuck in the desert. And this somehow is something illegal tied to felony behavior. And you are right. Since when? It is so laughable to me Since when do Democrats care about spending our money? So when they're adding it all up, oh, this is going to cost this much money. Really? Because you guys passed in the House in 2020 the pandemic bill. That was how many trillions? $3.4 trillion. Biden proposed the $1.5 trillion. He called it a rescue plan. No, it didn't. It just saddled us with $1.5 trillion of debt. Everything that they do doesn't take into account that every dollar of income for the government is a dollar that we had to sacrifice from our paychecks. So for me, spare me the faux outrage, and they can go ahead and challenge the cost, but do not pretend it's not their signature on the precedent.
2: It's socialism, though. I called it socialism when Mondami was doing it. I didn't agree. First of all, the $3.4 trillion, that was President Trump's bill. But these were bipartisan bills.
4: No,
2: so all I'm saying, yeah, it was, it's
4: no,
2: in 2020, it had to have been because he was president then. My only point is this. This is socialism.
4: Democrats.
5: Why can't
2: this
5: it be
2: is socialism.
5: Cuts.
2: But he signed it.
3: I agree.
0: Tax cuts are not socialism.
5: Why can't
3: it be tax cut? Hey,
2: this is socialism.
5: Okay.
3: My last question for you, Emily.
4: Yes, ma'am.
3: After you were stuck in the desert, would you want water or Jolt?
4: Oh.
0: You shouldn't be on Jolt. I think Jolt should be
4: on anything. I
3: was the 80s.
4: Probably water, but my 10-year-old self, Jolt.
3: All right. Coming up.
2: What about
3: next.
2: You, DP? Jolt or water?
3: Water, for sure. Coming up next, some Democrats are not too happy with the big surprise last night. Senator John Fetterman crashing the Republican convention.
6: I'm drunk and I'm ready to leave. And you look like you love me.
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10: This is House Call for Health. Spending a certain amount of time on social media every day can increase the risk of depression. That's a suggestion from a new study published in the journal NPJ Mental Health Research after researchers looked at data from more than 180,000 people ages 18 to 70 gathered between the years 2014 and 2024. The study found depression rates rose over the decade when participants reached at least 2.5 hours of daily social media.

0: media use. Researchers also found for each extra hour of screen time per day, participants had about a 17% higher chance of self-reporting depression. Senior researcher Hans Breiter, a professor at the University of Cincinnati, calls social media harmful for individuals across the lifespan, adding, "We should not subject ourselves to a product using addiction science to optimize our viewing time." A co-author noting that what began as a social outlet with people you knew now has more to do with content from strangers. For more health news, go to foxnewshealth.com. House Call for Health, I'm Lisa Brady, Fox News. Here on this mountaintop, I got some
1: wild I got some news to tell. The hoodie's gone rogue. Democrats are freaking out. After party outlaw John Fetterman rolled into the Republican territory, making a surprise video appearance at the convention last night. He was there to introduce his Pennsylvania pal, Dave McCormick, and take a big shot at the left's radical crew.
2: I'm Senator John Fetterman, Pennsylvania. Yes, I'm a Democrat. Why am I here talking to you today? Because, well, I'm a common sense Democrat. I'm always going to stand with America. I'm always going to reject the extremes in socialism and that anti-American way of life. Dave McCormick is the kind of senator that gets the job done, and he's going to fight for Pennsylvania. I'm proud to count him as my friend.
1: Meanwhile, some other big-name Democrats are letting their TDS out over Trumpapalooza. Hillary trying to reclaim her mojo while J.B. Back Ribs was in Dallas fighting for a crumb of the spotlight.
3: This president is the Olympic champion of lying. He lies about everything. He lies just for the sake of lying.
4: We have Donald Trump himself, a president suffering from dementia, who unleashed violence on our cities, who jacked up grocery prices, screwed our farmers, and now has you paying for his gaudy golden ballroom.
5: They're going to Dallas to create this fantasy land, this bubble, where they're going to take a victory lap and talk about all sorts of great things that are happening that are actually not happening.
1: What do you think the Democrats are thinking right now after seeing Fetterman make that cameo at the convention?
6: Well, I think even before he did that, they were thinking they were going to primary him when he comes up for election and that they really don't have any time for him. They think of that as a betrayal. But what he was trying, he was an original Bernie bro, right? And one of the reasons he wanted to run initially was because he was worried about the hollowed out Rust Belt. And he and Dave McCormick, as senators from both sides of the aisle, have been able to work together and figure out a way, okay, how can we get these manufacturing jobs that are coming back to America here in Pennsylvania? And they've worked well together on that. So I don't know what his numbers are like in the state. I know amongst Democrats, they're poor. But if he were to appeal to independents because he's able to work with somebody, he didn't endorse Donald Trump. Mm-hmm. He actually didn't endorse anybody. He endorsed the idea of being willing to work with somebody on the other side, which it's remarkable that that would have to be the biggest news of a midterm convention, but that was the case. I don't know, maybe he will become a Republican, but either way, I think it's going to be a tough re-election for him. And he knows it, and it seems not to care. Like, he is basically saying, I'm going to stand up for Israel, I'm going to stand up for common sense, and I'm going to stand up for workers in my state.
1: And it was a surprise, Greg. We all know how much we all love surprises.
7: Oh, I can't wait for the surprise I'm going to give you after the show. You know, I was going to call Pritzker a morbidly obese, grotesque, stupid ghoul. Mm-hmm. But I noticed he's lost a little weight.
1: Oh, good for him.
7: I'm not going to say that. But anyway, it is kind of funny watching him do this now. I think he thinks it's equal footing to Trump talking about Biden, except that we were doing it in real time when Joe Biden was president and he wasn't. The Republican Party is a big tent, but it has its perimeter. To gain entrance, you have to love the country and love it more than wherever you came from. You know, of course, if a Republican spoke at a Democrat convention, we'd probably roast them for it. And that has happened, but they're usually misfits. For example, I think in 2024, they had Adam Kinzinger, Stephanie Grisham, Anna Navarro. At least Fetterman is a real, authentic Democrat. He votes like 80 to 90%, I think, that way. But if you look at like the Kinzingers and the Navarros that showed up there, they were they weren't Republicans. They were petty, wounded egos who turned politics into personal therapy for their resentments. They were only at the Democratic convention for their own personal gain. And you know that's not the case with him because he's not trying to impress anybody, clearly, by just by looking at him. Hillary talking about the Olympics, that's rich. Although I know Bill was an expert at the broad jump.
1: Emily?
8: Yes. I thought, okay, so also when I woke up to the onslaught of, you guys, the Democrat Party, they and the media, they crucified Fetterman. They absolutely crucified him. And I thought that was so revealing about who is driving the vehicle of the Democrat Party, where they treat friendship as defection. He came out, he introduced McCormick, a fellow senator from his home state. He didn't endorse him. And he talked about a shared enemy. If this had been like a dinner party, it would have been called gracious. And for some reason, since it was this first midterm rally, he was considered like that he was declaring independence from them, that he was leaving them all behind and leaving the party. But this is what it reveals to me, that it shows that the party is more horrified by someone within their ranks daring to reach across the aisle than they are by a socialist in their big tent. Because he came out there and merely introduced him and talked about socialism. And they found that unacceptable. So the question is to me, not necessarily like who's going to be in their big tent, but why is there no room for someone that can work across the aisle? That is the biggest disservice to the American people and the biggest disqualifier for any Democrat running if they see that as the biggest threat.
1: Yeah, Fetterman probably feels he's being pushed out of this so-called big tent. Harold?
9: You know, I thought the best part of the night was that. I saw some of my Democrat friends, Fetterman, coming on. And to build on DP's point, everyone mischaracterized it. I could see how if you got up in the morning and you were reading a feed, even they got it wrong. He was essentially saying that here's somebody I can work with.
8: Yeah.
9: I'm an American and I love this country. He and I are not going to agree on everything. And to your point, Greg, he votes 91% of the time with Democrats. Mm-hmm. Our country won the 20th century, largely because we won two world wars. And our economy became the most dominant in the world, and it continues to be. 26 years into the 21st century, we're still figuring out things. One of the hallmarks of our experience in the 20th century is that when crises hit us and when moments demanded that we come together, we came together. Congress, Senate, even some of the states at times when we needed to. As we a quarter century in, a little more in the 21st century, we're still figuring this out. That last night was an example of common sense politics. We need more of that, not less of that. So I salute John Fetterman for it.
1: I salute you, Harold, for it. I need more of you.
7: You, Jesse.
1: Thank you, Greg.
7: Yes.
1: What's that surprise again?
7: You'll find out.
1: I can't wait. Sicko. Coming up, 1 year since Charlie Kirk's voice was silenced, but his legacy lives on.

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0: exactly 1 year ago tomorrow, a far-left extremist assassinated my great friend and conservative voice, Charlie Kirk, because Charlie Kirk spoke the truth. I just want to say we love you, Charlie.
1: That was President Trump honoring the life and legacy of Charlie Kirk. 1 year after the Turning Point USA founder was assassinated while doing what he loved to do, engaging young Americans in honest political debate. And while his loss is still deeply felt by millions, his voice, his movement, and the viral moments that made him a conservative icon live on.
2: There I was, a young high school graduate with no money, no connections, and no idea what I was doing. I said, hey, I think we could do a better job of reaching young people.
3: Yeah. This has been
2: cool. I go around universities and have challenging conversations, and I'm, because that's what is so important to our country, is to find our disagreements respectfully.
1: Greg, an incredible legacy that many people can't believe it's been 1 year since he was assassinated.
4: Yeah, I mean, I did a lot of events with him. He's done my show. He was very effective at persuading people. And I think that threatened a lot of people to a point that it was just better off to murder him. Take the chess piece off the game board because I can't beat him. And to this day, I mean, there are still people celebrating his death, which to me is a compliment to him. It just says how powerful he was and he did so much and they're so glad he's gone. He also exposed a huge problem that is cleaving our country. It's this, you know, the murder, I think, was kind of downstream from the identitarian politics, you know, because he disagreed with self-identified notions of sex, which is a big part of the left's identity politics, he deserved to die. And I think that mindset remains the biggest threat to our country. The biggest problem for Democrats is this acceptance that you can assign a target on somebody who does not obey your self-proclaimed beliefs. I mean, it's just like an Islamist, really. And I think that's what scares me, too, a little bit. It doesn't really scare me, but I've noticed it. The crossover between the Islamism and the far left, you know, Queers for Palestine isn't just a sign. You know, they share something in common, intolerance.
1: And as Erica Kirk said, you know, the murderer did not snuff out Charlie Kirk. It served to ignite the movement even more. Turning Point reporting a 64% increase in college chapters and more.
5: And in high school, I think the high school chapters are up 180%.
1: Yes.
5: And so, what a legacy that he is being carried on, you know. And it's interesting that these anniversaries happen back to back, and they forever will, September 10th and September 11th. So it was a really stunning statistic to me the other day when I learned that there are 100 million Americans alive today who were not alive on 9/11. So for you and I, we remember every detail of that day. For a lot of young people, they will remember where they were when Charlie Kirk was killed, and he was killed at doing what is the most American thing you can do, which is providing a platform to have free debate so that we can agree to disagree or maybe be persuaded to agree so that we can continue to be the best country and live for, you know, have our country go on for another 250 years. Obviously, I'm not saying that September 10th and September 11th are on the same scale, but it inflicts the same kind of feeling, which is like, how dare you attack innocent people just because they were expressing their, you know, going to work or expressing their ability to exercise their First Amendment right and to make sure that everybody else would have that opportunity in the future.
1: Jesse was your friend too.
6: Yeah. So all these people are saying, oh, the American dream is dead. I mean, like, Charlie Kirk was the American dream. He didn't come from a lot of money. He didn't go to college. He started with an idea and he pursued it because that was what was in his heart. Ended up making millions of dollars, being best friends with the president of the United States, having a beautiful wife and a family, and made a huge impact on millions and millions of people. And made a big impact on me. I forget the politics of it. He left a huge legacy at Turning Point. Like you said, the chapters and the fundraising are explosive, but he got me into my Christian roots. We're reading the Bible every day. Today we were talking about the anniversary of the memorial service where Erica said, I forgive Tyler Robinson. And just thinking, I can't believe that. How did she bring herself to be able to do that? And Trump followed up and said, no, I'm not going to forgive my enemies. And, you know, just on the anniversary of 9/11, you think a lot about forgiveness and you think about your enemies. I kind of still wish the president had pursued justice to that network of haters, not just Tyler, but Antifa and all these horrible people that were coming for us. And maybe that'll happen one day, but Charlie was a saint and he'll be remembered forever, and especially on this day, September 10th.
1: Harold, he had a beautifully photographic memory of scripture, and it was really a blessing to watch him recite it and engage with college students and high school students with it. And he was on a text thread with many pastors, I understand. And his final text and scripture discussion was about persevering despite attacks and despite when it's hard and challenges, and he certainly lived up to that every moment of his life.
3: I do. I thought one of the other great moments, Emily, last night was the president actually talking about Charlie and Erica standing and receiving a great ovation and an outpouring of support from the audience. Charlie Kirk, I didn't agree with him on many things. I agree with him on some, but not many. But what I agree with him most about was that he was a happy warrior. He went about in a nonviolent way, promoting his ideas and beliefs, willing to have disagreements, collaborations with anyone willing to do that. And he did it. He said it real well there. You find disagreement respectfully. And we need more of that. You saw, I mean, for a senator to be criticized for introducing another senator, he said, look, we work together and we're trying to get things done, and to be attacked by the political class is just really a silly thing. You know, he also, one of the reasons he was so interesting and powerful and important, I think, in the conservative side, because he got young people really excited, not just by helping educate them, by saying, look, we feel disconnected from this economic prosperity in this country. And I want young people to be able to own homes. And I want young people to be able to get good paying jobs, even if they don't come from, Jesse's point was so right. Even if you don't come from all the connections, he said, I think on one of our shows, Fox and Friends, said, I didn't have a lot of connections. I didn't go to college. And I figured if there's any place I can make it, it's here. So find disagreements respectively. And remember, we live in the greatest country in the world.
1: Indeed. And his legacy will live on forever. Coming up next, Kamala and Megan Rapinoe team up for a cringe fest for the ages.
7: You know, you put yourself back out there, you're getting into it. What's brought you back out into this here life?
8: They pulled me back in.
7: They got you.

0: Fox News, I'm Tom Rigotti. President Trump floated the idea of handing out a $5,000 dividend to Americans if Republicans win the midterms in November. But Fox's Edward Lawrence reports a fiscal watchdog is casting doubt on the proposal.
1: The Committee for Responsible Federal Budget did some number crunching. That would cost about $1.2 trillion. The president did not lay out how he was going to pay for it. I asked around the White House to see how he would pay for this and was pointed back to the president's speech. And in that, he talked about growth.
0: Lindsey Clancy's lawyer asks a Massachusetts judge to spare her a second trial for killing her children following a mistrial due to a hung jury.
2: Defense attorney Kevin Reddington asking the judge to acquit Lindsey Clancy of first-degree murder charges to prevent a second trial, arguing prosecutors don't have enough evidence and no rational jury could find beyond a reasonable doubt that she had no mental disease or defect.
0: That's Fox's Kristen Goodwin. 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

0: If a Kamala cackles on a podcast that no one watches, does it make a sound? The ex-Veep joining Megan Rapinoe for a new episode of the Why Are You Like This podcast.
1: Are you going to run for president in 2028?
2: I haven't decided.
1: You haven't decided.
2: I don't know how to live and not serve. I honestly don't. I just don't. There was a minute where I was like, okay, I'm just going to cook and I'm just going to, you know, this and that. I will not stop that.
1: I am 50% Mamala and 50% Big Sister General. Good one.
0: Oh, man, I could watch that for days. Well, didn't we have in that tease there, she said that they were pulling her back in?
3: I guess.
0: No one's pulling her back in.
3: No.
0: She's just floating around in a dinghy, you know? There's nothing else going on. She's just kind of hanging out, laughing, drinking boxed wine with that young man.
4: Well, like a Friday night.
3: It proved to me when that young man has a podcast, that means everybody has a podcast. I guess she didn't ask her how she felt about men playing in women's sports.
0: Yeah.
3: Probably skipped right over that question.
0: That is a great point, and I will put it to you, Harold, since you're a filthy liberal. All of these candidates are going to run into the brick wall of trans crime and immigration because they refuse to answer for it.
3: Yep.
0: And answer the questions. What say you, future presidential nominee?
5: You know, when I watch her, and I she's a friend. I don't understand. Kamala Harris is a friend. What I don't understand
0: everybody's
5: is why
0: a
5: do you
0: friend
5: go,
0: with you, Harold.
5: Why do you go on a show or you do this and you don't have some sense? Because it's what it conveys is that people are living real lives and having real challenges and real anxieties in their lives, and they look for politics to help give them hope and land them in higher ground. And when you come on and you're flipping about it or you're cavalier about it at best, it doesn't suggest a seriousness. She's from California, from Northern California. If I give advice to her team, AI, the risk and the positives with it, we've seen some of the smartest, richest, most innovative minds in the country over the last few days, some working in these AI companies, saying that AI could kill us at the end of the decade. We've seen some people talk proudly and rightly about how we're going to have cures to diseases here in the future. Why not spend some time helping local governments, state governments, figure out what are the answers? We're debating data centers. We're debating whether or not it's going to displace employment in the country. Spend your time on a serious issue that has real implications for everyday Americans. What we don't want to see more of is laughing on a sofa with a friend and being too lighthearted about the kinds of challenges that everyday Americans are living and experiencing every day.
3: He's coming for her.
0: You know,
5: I didn't mean to put you to sleep there.
0: That is so cute. Jesse Harold saying, you know what? She should tackle AI.
6: Yeah. She was the AI czar. Remember that, Harold? Yeah.
5: She was?
0: She doesn't even know what it stands for.
6: I like how Harold's like, surprise, Kamala Harris isn't acting more serious.
5: I would have thought it.
6: Where have you been?
5: No, we've had her on and she's been unserious. I'm like, why? I guess the tradition continues. I just wish she wouldn't. She's too smart to do this.
6: She's not smart, Harold. That's why she's Kamala Harris. This is what I would have done. As her life coach, I would have advised her to do a cooking show. She loves to cook. Emeril Lagasse, pal.
0: Or, bam.
6: You know, like people do the Biden Institute. How about the Kamala Harris Learing Center? She could have done something like that.
5: What's
6: that? Dancing with the Stars. She would have loved that. Doug could have sat in the audience and flirted. It would have been great. But the real move, Greg, California governor. You got the Olympics coming up. You take some bribes under the table. Then your AI boom, you're right there where it's all going down. You parlay it into some board thing at like OpenAI and you count the money.
0: Wow, you are a good life coach.
6: I am, surprisingly.
0: Emily, this topic is so lame.
4: I know.
0: What do you want to say?
4: Well, just that the topic's not lame. She is so lame. Respectfully to your friend, I am so tired of the farce that is her, because I am from Northern California. Mm-hmm. And she perpetuates this lie. I mean, she was born there, and then she was raised in Canada. And she tries to claim it, and I found it so telling that in the voter polls and the voter approval, when you drill down into California, the Bay Area, where she pretends to be from, they actually have the lowest or had the lowest approval rate. It's like the people that knew her best
0: hate her.
4: Exactly. And when we talk about, you know, the irony of artificial intelligence, She didn't pass the California bar on the first try. We know she plagiarizes. Everything that she has obtained has been manufactured from her production to the actual offices. And those of us who have had to be under her watch for so long know that she can go ahead and keep manufacturing these jobs, but she cannot manufacture substance.
6: Did you pass the bar on your first try?
5: I did not.
4: Yes, I did.
5: Oh, I did not.
3: Wait until Biden's book comes out. She's going to be back out there.
5: I did all right.
0: Yeah.
6: You did all right.
4: You're the first person. That was amazing. Everything's amazing. You're amazing.
0: I really want to make a joke about her having a hard time passing bars, but I just don't have it in me.
3: Yeah.
0: Right. Up next, the return policy from hell.
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0: 1989, the Soviet Union leaves Afghanistan.
1: General Boris Grumov crossed the bridge over the Amu Darya River. This was the final act in the withdrawal of all Soviet armed forces and services from the Republic of Afghanistan.
2: The government has to show clearly it has abandoned the old Stalinist class struggle approach.
3: Banishment for life for Pete Rose from baseball is the sad end of a sorry episode.
4: I gambled on other sports other than baseball. I never gambled on baseball, but I think I'm being punished pretty severely.
5: So the Oakland A's take a
6: I'll tell you what, we're having an earthquake.
7: Jim Baker, once one of this nation's most powerful televangelists, now faces a lifetime in prison.
8: 300 East Berliners are climbing over the metal fence here towards the Berlin Wall.
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0: than the white.
1: Attention shoppers! It's getting harder to return things. Roughly 68% of retailers now charge for returns. That's up from 43% just 5 years ago. Jesse, you return a lot of things. You and I talk about this. Have you noticed this increase?
2: Big return coming. Ordered a bunch of stuff from the site. I thought it would fit. Didn't fit. Didn't like the material. It's like six things in a huge box. Am I going to return that? No. I said, Emma, I need your help returning this. So I just forward her the email confirmation of the order, and she does the rest. She's so good at it because she has so much practice.
3: Just take the batteries out of it first.
1: Emily, what's your experience with this? Are you seeing this? You hear this? Is this a phenomenon affecting you, your life at all?
4: Yes. Literally yesterday while we were at this table, I got an email from Away Suitcase Place. It had the same issue with the two suitcases. And one of them, they were like, oh, yes, it's fine. Here's your replacement. And the other, for some reason, they were like, no, denied, whatever. And before that, they used to be amazing. You didn't even have to return the suitcase. They would just give it to you. And now they said you have to return it back, blah, blah, blah. So it went from awesome to not awesome.
3: That was Away.
5: No, I think I'm glad we're doing this story because I think that there are all across America, people have realized that this has started to happen. First of all, if you have this policy and it makes it so difficult, if your stuff that you're sending is crap, I will never order from you again. And if you make it too difficult, fine. You just won't get any more business. And also, I try to do the same to Peter, and he's like pretty good at it. But now they have these limits, like you have to do it within 30 days, and then he forgot. And now I have these shoes, and so I sent them to my sister to give to her neighbor.
2: That was like Emily-esque.
1: Mr. Exclamation point.
3: I think this is a chick story. I have never returned a thing. But then my wife, she'll like take an Uber across the city, wait in line for a half an hour at a counter to get a refund, $20 for something,
5: for
3: some makeup thing.
2: That's good.
3: If we were given the wrong baby at the hospital, I'd be like complaining when she says we have to turn around.
2: Just keep it.
1: Well, on that note, one more thing. This is up next.
6: 'Cause all my life you have been faithful.
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11: I'm Ashley DeVorkin with a Fox Celebrity Profile with MasterChef Season 15 winners Jesse and Jess, who tie the knot on this season of the show.
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12: 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So
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13: 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Justin Jesse, J Squared, started a sandwich cookie company called The Sandwich Cookie Co. 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
5: It's time time now for one more thing, Greg.
3: All right, I want to talk about a friend of mine. His name is Andrew Wimsett. He was a huge help to us on Red Eye and Gutfeld, and he was a big fan of The Five. He was a friend to Tyrus Katt and myself. Probably the most non-transactional person ever. He would do anything for you and never ask anything in return. He would come to our tapings. He'd come to our live shows. Super smart dude. Everybody who knew him loved him. He was murdered on Labor Day at 11 a.m. by a maniac while he was sitting on a bench after he had taken his mother for a walk from a rest home because she has Alzheimer's. He was murdered in cold blood. In Austin, Texas at around 11 a.m. on Labor Day. Rest in peace, Andrew, and you will be missed.
5: And they caught the guy.
3: Yeah, they caught the guy.
0: Well,
5: Emily.
4: I'm sorry for your loss, Greg. And this, we're so grateful to have participated in the 25th 9/11 day of service here in New York City. We packed up 3 million meals after 3 days. And I'm grateful to the Five team for supporting me in it and volunteering.
5: The Five team looked great there, indeed. All right, that is it.
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16: 54 nights from now, polls will be closing and votes will be coming in. Tonight, Republicans deliver their case for why Americans should keep the GOP in control of the House and Senate. Good evening, I'm Jared Halpern, joined again by Jessica Rosenthal and our correspondent inside the American Airlines Center in Dallas, Evan Brown. This is night two, the final night of the first ever Republican midterm convention. Last night featured President Trump. He will return to the convention stage at the American Airlines Center tonight to close out these proceedings. But first, we will hear from his vice president, J.D. Vance, his former press secretary, Caroline Leavitt, and his eldest son, Donald Trump Jr. Then it is off to the races. President Trump wants voters to pretend he is on the ballot, and he is determined to insert himself in some of the most critical matchups, vowing to barnstorm the country over the next 8 weeks, Jess.
17: And Jared, tonight there are many must mentions. It's been a bit of a MAHA night with Health and Human Services Secretary Robert F. Kennedy Jr. about to speak, along with Everyday American segments that have already highlighted Trump RX and a MAHA mother. But there is so much that today and tomorrow represent. We've already had a video tribute to Charlie Kirk and a speech from Turning Point Faith, marking 1 year since Kirk was killed. And Frank Siller, CEO of the Tunnel to Towers organization, spoke remotely in remembrance of 9/11, along with a powerful video of footage from the day, followed by first responders and families of those affected being on stage. So far tonight as well, we've heard from candidates hoping to flip or hold seats. Veteran Lori Buckhout running for a recently redistricted seat in North Carolina. Derek Marin, who's going for Marcy Kaptur's seat in Ohio 9. And Senate candidate Mike Rogers hoping to flip a Michigan Senate seat. Coming up in the evening, aside from Vice President Vance, like you mentioned, Jared, we expect to hear from Caroline Leavitt and President Trump's son, Donald Trump Jr.
16: Let's go to the American Airlines Center in Dallas. That is where we find Fox News Radio's Evan Brown. And Evan, Jess mentioned the tribute to 9/11. Of course, this is the eve of the 25th anniversary of those terrorist attacks. Evan, just set the stage for us, if you will, and what that stage now is going to look like as we move forward over the next 3 hours.